0: Who wrote it? Well, come on, sis. Posterity might as well get something out of this.
1: Gee, you're a dandy to me, mister. You just do everything I want to do.
0: Yeah. Well, you remember that when the girl in the white cap bends over you with the castor oil, will you? Well, come on, Molly.
2: Can we all get into the booth at once?
0: Sure, we'll have a group picture taken. You can give one to your mother, sis, and show her what a good time you were having.
1: She'd think I was having a better time if I had a lollipop in my hand, I betcha.
0: You can get that later. Now, come on in. Pull the curtains, Molly.
2: All right.
0: There.
2: Now, you put a dime in that slot and turn the knob, dearie.
0: Okay, now all hunch up together first. You ready? Okay, here goes the deemer.
2: For a minute there, I thought you hit the jackpot. Well, what do we do now?
0: Just wait. The picture's being automatically developed. Wonderful machines, these.
1: My daddy's got a machine that you stand in front of and it takes your picture free.
0: He has? Mm-hmm. What does he call it?
1: A camera.
0: Oh, cut it out, sis. You must think I'm done. Hey, what's the matter with this thing? Hey, where's our picture? Hey, there.
2: Oh, now, McGee.
0: Oh, let's get him out. Come on.
2: Oh, come on, dearie. It's worth a dime to me not to see it anyway.
0: No, sir. I ain't going to be swindled out of a dime by any tin-horn, tin-type tin can like this. If I can't either get my dime or a picture out of here, I'm going to kick the negatives out of it. Come on.
2: Now,
0: open up there. Come on.
1: A man fell out of it.
3: Oh. Say, what's the idea of busting open this tin-type machine like that, Sonny? Don't you realize... Ooh, hello, Johnny. Hello, daughter.
0: Hey, what is this anyway? What are you doing inside that machine, old-timer?
3: Got a right to be inside of it, Johnny. I own it.
2: Well, I thought it was supposed to be automatic.
3: Well, it is, daughter. But it went out of order this morning, and I've been in there ever since.
0: What?
3: I grab the dime, snap your picture with my little Kodak, develop them quick, and shove them out through the slot. And now you busted up the whole works. Ain't you ashamed, Johnny?
0: Yeah, I guess I am, in a way. But what took you so long to develop our pictures?
3: I couldn't help it, Johnny. I peeked through the little slot there to get a focus on you.
0: Yeah?
3: You look so silly and self-conscious. I got to laughing so hard. I couldn't do a darn thing.
0: Come on, Molly. Come on, sis. Well, let's see. What do we do now? Ride on the merry-go-round? Shoot darts at the balloons?
4: I beg your pardon, sir. May I have a word with you?
0: What you want, bud? Make it snappy.
4: I have a proposition I'd like to make, sir. If I could have a quiet word with you, I think...
0: Anything you want to tell me, bud, you can say in front of my wife.
4: Of course, of course. This will interest her, too. Suppose we all drop over to my hotel where we can discuss the matter in...
2: Oh, no, you don't. Don't listen to him, McGee. He's going to get you in a poker game or something.
4: Oh, madam, please. It's nothing of the sort. I merely want...
0: Skip it, bud, skip it. I wouldn't be interested anyway. Now, don't bother me with any fake propositions. I'm out for some fun today, and I don't...
4: But if you'll just give me a minute...
0: I wouldn't split a second with you, sharpshooter. Now, go on, beat it before I call a cop.
4: Very well. But you will regret...
2: The nerve of some people.
0: What do you know? Well, what do we do now?
2: Well, how about taking one of those boats through the Tunnel of Love?
0: Through the Tunnel of Love? Well, how about it, sis?
1: Tunnel of Love-ish.
0: No. Don't sneer at love, sis.
2: No, sir, I should say not. You'll be falling in love yourself before many years, little girl.
0: Mm-hmm.
1: I will not, I bet you. I'm going to marry Willie Toops, and then I can ride his tricycle whenever I want to.
0: Has it occurred to you, sis, that by the time you get married, you might not be interested in tricycles anymore?
1: Gee, mister, you worry too much. Hey, can I have some peanuts?
0: May I have some peanuts?
1: Sure, get two bags, one for you.
0: Oh, sure.

0: wonderful Cupid doll. You're a wonderful pistol shooter.
1: Oh, shucks, it was nothing any red-blooded American boy couldn't have done.
2: Yes,
1: thanks anyway,
2: it didn't cost you more than $4.80 to win a plaster doll worth at least 20 cents.
1: Well, shucks, the wind was against me.
2: McGee, there's Billy Mills. Hello, Billy.
1: Oh, hi, William. Hello, folks. Hello, Snooky.
0: Hi, Butch.
1: What's cooking?
0: I don't know, but as soon as it's done, I want some, I betcha.
1: She's a kind of a politician, Billy. Just appointed herself a hot dog catcher. Wow. Hey, what's this about your 10,000th broadcast, Billy?
3: This is it, chum.
2: Really, Mr. Mills? 10,000 broadcasts. That's a mess of downbeats, isn't it?
3: You ain't faking, Mammy.
1: Look, William Randolph, let's not kid the public, or ourselves either. To do 10,000 broadcasts, do you realize you'd have to broadcast once every day for 27 years?
2: Sure, and we've only had broadcasting for about, less than 20 years.
1: Yeah, so who's pulling whose leg?
3: Look, little man. Who said anything about one broadcast a day? I've been a staff leader and musical director in my day.
2: Oh, you mean before you went slumming and came with us, huh?
3: Yeah, and that meant I did as many as 12 shows a day. Add that up and you get about $4,000 a year.
1: You mean to stand there, William, with your head coming up through your hair? And tell us you've done 12 broadcasts a day?
3: Junior? I've seen the time when 12 shows a day would have been considered a layoff. Now, excuse me, please. I'm celebrating.
0: Gee, let's all celebrate. Let's all have a hot dog. Shall we? Shall we?
1: No, sis, no. We'll let the maestro celebrate in his own way.
2: Incidentally, how are you celebrating, Mr. Mills?
3: Well, after 16 years of this business and 3 years with Fibber McGee and Molly, where would I celebrate? On the merry-go-round. See you later.
1: No joke about this 10,000 broadcast. There's a great guy, Billy. Well, now what, sis?
0: Well, you've been so good to me today, mister, buying me things and letting me ride on any of the rides I wanted to and all. And I appreciate it so much that if I had a box of Cracker Jack, I'd divide with you.
1: Now, just a minute, sis. I don't like to be an old sourpuss.
4: All right. Right this way, ladies and gentlemen, to see that ferocious foreigner, that terrific terror of the tropics, the wild man of Borneo. Ooh. Only at I'm 10 cents, ladies and gentlemen, to see the man-mangling monster.
2: Oh, McGee, it's Mr. Wilcox.
1: When did he get a job as a barker?
0: As a what?
1: A barker.
0: I want a hot dog.
1: Be quiet, sis. Hey, Harlow.
5: Well, hello there, folks. Glad to see you. How about taking a gander at the wild man of Borneo? It's on the house.
2: Is he really wild, Mr. Wilcox?
5: Is he? Listen. Hey, Bonzo, we got company.
0: Oh. Why does he make that funny noise, Mr. Wilcox?
5: He's hungry.
0: He's hungry?
1: Come on, let's go in and take a look. Take it easy.
5: Now, take it easy, folks. Don't get too close to the wild man. Get back, Bonzo. Get back.
2: What made him so wild, Mr. Wilcox?
5: Well, he was captured by a ship's captain who had old-fashioned ideas and positively refused to use Johnson's self-polishing glow coat on the linoleum. You see? The very mention of somebody who doesn't use Johnson's glow coat sends him into a frenzy. Take it easy, Bonzo. Take it easy. These people work for the makers of glow coat.
1: Harlow, I ain't one to spoil a good sales talk, but if this monkey was born in Borneo, how should he know about glow coat?
5: Why, what a question. Johnson's self-polishing glow coat is famous all over the world because it's the greatest beautifier and protector of linoleum and the best work saver and time saver that money can buy. Why, the Eskimos of Kamchatka whisper in their igloos about how easy it is to apply. And the Malays in Siberia brag about how it brings old linoleum back to life.
0: I'll bet you there aren't any Malays in Siberia, I bet you.
5: Ah, but they would go there, honey, for a can of Johnson's self-polishing glow coat. And that's what makes the wild man of Borneo wild, folks. He can't stand the thought of neglected linoleum. And that concludes the exhibit for...
1: Just a minute, Harlow. There's one thing I think you ought to know.
5: What's that, Fibber?
1: If there's anything that makes me wild, it's to see a wild man of Borneo with a fur suit on with the zipper coming loose in the back.
5: Darn it, I keep telling him about that. Bonzo, you dope! Go fix your zipper!
6: Okay.
2: Well, come on, McGee. We still have a lot to do and see. Goodbye, Mr. Wilcox.
1: So long, Harlow.
0: Hey, Mr. McGee, can I go on the roller coaster alone? Can I,
1: Can we let her go on the roller coaster alone, Molly?
2: Oh, I think so. Still have an attendant ride on it with her.
1: Okay then, sis. Here's four bits. We'll meet you right here when you come back.
0: Gee, thanks, mister. I'm going on the roller coaster.
7: I beg your pardon, sir. I do hate to intrude on you again, but I feel that what I have to say is of so much importance.
1: It's you again, is it, Si?
2: He's been following us all around the park, McGee. I've been watching him.
7: But, madam, if you'll only permit me to explain, I'm sure that we can...
1: You only got one thing to explain, Bud, and that's why I don't pop you one right on your schnozola.
7: No. I'm sure there's no cause for all your antagonism.
1: What you mean, antagonism? I can see just as good as you can.
7: No. Hard feelings. Now, look, the reason I wish to speak to you is this.
1: Look, Bud, you better scram. I don't want any part of your racket. Is that plain?
7: But if you'll allow me,
2: You heard my husband. Now go away.
7: Very well, madam.
1: He's a persistent cuss, ain't he? Probably a con man. Probably wanted to sell me a half interest in Fort Knox.
2: You think he did, really? Let's call him back. Half interest in Fort Knox ought to be a very good investment.
1: Oh, now, Molly, I know. Oh.
2: What's the matter?
1: Look, there's Mrs. Uppington coming out of the tunnel of love. Alone.
2: Heavenly days, what an... Yoo-hoo, Abigail.
8: Oh, how do you do, Mrs. McGee and Mr. McGee?
1: Hi, Uppy. We saw you coming out of the tunnel of love.
8: that, yeah. Yes, I frequently come over and take a ride through the tunnel of love. It brings back memories of an old flame of mine.
1: It's pretty damp surroundings for an old flame, I think.
8: Yes, I suppose I'm just being a silly girl, but Terence was the gentleman's name.
1: Terence
8: simply loved those dark, winding passages, the murmur of the water, the unexpected turns and twists.
1: Was he a sailor, Uppy?
8: No, nothing like that. Terence, bless his heart, was a sewer contractor. I think I shall take one more ride before I go home. A goodbye.
3: Ladies and gentlemen, in honor of his 10,000th broadcast, the King's Men will sing Billy Mills' new number, I'm in Love with the Sound Effects Man.

0: to bust.
1: That's the sound effects man.
0: Three more Redskins bite the dust.
1: That's the sound effects man.
0: He has such an awful lot to do, and yet he very seldom ever misses a cue. He's a three-alarm fire and the fire chief too. There goes the sound effects man when the wind is howling.
2: That's the sound effects man.
0: Thunder goes a-growling.
1: That's the sound effects man.

0: McGee, we simply got to find her. Did you ask the man in charge of the roller coaster?
1: 4 times. She used up all her tickets and walked away. Oh. I've been all around the Dadratted Park looking for her.
0: Oh, maybe we better notify the police or the lost and found or something.
1: Do something. Poor little tyke must be terrified, lost in all this big crowd.
0: Oh, dear. We should never have let her go out of our sight. I'm the one.
2: Well, what's all the trouble, folks?
0: Hello, Mr. Gildersleeve.
1: We lost a little girl, Gildy, the kid from across the street. What? She was riding on the roller coaster, and now we can't find her.
2: You let her ride on the roller coaster all alone?
0: Well, they have attendants to take care of the children.
1: Yeah, she was all right.
2: Is that so? All right, eh? She's missing, isn't she?
1: Well.
2: Why didn't you stay where you could keep an eye on her? You're a fine one to be trusted with a little child.
1: Now, you cut that out, Gildersleeve. I feel bad enough about this without having any nasty insinuations from you.
0: I should say so. Listen, I'll go back to the merry-go-round, McGee, and I'll take another look for her.
1: Okay, try all the hamburger stands, too. She may be mooching a handout.
2: I must say you take this pretty lightly, McGee. By George, if I were responsible for losing a little child...
1: Anybody that lost you when you were a little child should ought to get a Carnegie medal. You big blowhard.
2: Oh! Now, look here, McGee. Just because you were written up in Look magazine this week, you can't take that tone with me. I'll have none of your impudence.
1: Go on, have some. I got plenty.
2: Why, you little bug brain, I've got a good notion to slap some of that freshness out of you.
1: Go ahead, try it. You'll find it ain't such a good notion after all. Because you know what I'd do, Gildersleeve?
2: No, what would you do?
1: Well, for one thing, I'd stand right here and give you a dirty look. If you didn't have one already. And then when I got to...
2: I won't take that from you, McGee. I'm warning you.
1: Oh, so now he thinks he's one of the Warner Brothers. You got delusions of grandeur, Gildersleeve.
2: That's enough. I'm going to split you wide open, McGee. You're so full of cracks now, you won't mind another one anyway.
1: Yeah, you move an inch my way, Gildersleeve.
2: Why,
3: I'll... Slug him, Mr. McGee, slug him.
1: You bet I'll slug him. I'll say... Hey, who said that?
3: I did, I bet
2: you. Oh, my goodness, there she is now, little chum.
1: Hey, where you been, sis? You had us all worried.
3: See, you had me worried too, mister. I thought Mr. Gildersleeve was going to hit you before you hit him.
2: That's an excellent idea. Now, don't you worry your pretty little head about us, my dear.
1: Nah, we were just kind of upset about you, sis.
2: Why, certainly. Well, glad you got her back, all right, little chum. I'll see you later.
1: Okay, Gildy. So long, pal. Hey, Molly, here she is.
0: Oh, thank goodness. Say, where did you go to, little girl?
1: Where have you been?
3: Well, you gave me 50 cents for the roller coaster, so I took 4 rides, and then I went and got another hot dog.
1: Another hot dog? Hey, now, wait a minute, sis. If you don't quit eating all that junk...
4: I beg your pardon, sir.
0: Oh, dear, it's you again. Call a cop, dearie.
1: Look, bud, I've told you twice that I don't want any of whatever you're selling. All we want from you is a large slice of your absence. Now, beat it before I...
4: I regret very much having made a nuisance of myself, sir, but I've been watching you two. I've seen you having fun on the roller coaster. I've seen you exasperated in the photograph booth, worried and frantic when the child was lost, angry when you were arguing with that portly man. In short, sir, I've seen you under all sorts of emotional conditions.
0: Well, that's very interesting, but
4: we have been searching all over the country for a couple whom we could present in pictures as Mr. and Mrs. America.
1: Yeah, well, that's all... Huh? You mean... Who's been searching? Who are you?
4: I represent RKO Radio Pictures, sir. And what? We would like to sign you to a contract to make a motion picture with Edgar Bergen and Charlie McCarthy called Look Who's Laughing.
0: Well, heavenly days.
1: Oh, boy.
0: Imagine.
1: Oh, can you imagine that, Molly? Why, we'll be in the movies.
0: Sure.
1: Think of us out there in Hollywood, Molly.
0: Oh, my.
1: Mixing with Irene Dunne, Cary Grant, Lucille Ball, and all the stars playing them big roles.
3: Those big what, mister?
1: Big roles.
3: I'm hungry.

Fibber and Molly will be back in just a moment. You know, I hear a good many women say that during the summer they don't like to spend any more time than necessary in the kitchen. In spite of the fact that I really enjoy my meals, I can subscribe to that idea. In fact, I don't think a woman should ever spend more time than necessary working in the kitchen. 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

0: Ladies and gentlemen, in addition to Billy Mills and his orchestra, the musical portion of our program also boasts of the King's Men. We think they're just about the finest singing aggregation on the air. They are John Dodson, Bud Lynn, Rad Robinson, and Ken Darby.
1: Yes, and Ken also makes their arrangements and plays the accompaniment.
0: The King's Men, ladies and gentlemen. The part of Harlow Wilcox on this show is played by a young man who really makes his commercial announcements a pleasure to listen to. He's been with us for 7 years, and his real name is Harlow Wilcox. Harlow? Good night.
1: Good night, all.
2: This is Harlow Wilcox speaking for the makers of Johnson's Wax Finishes for the home and for industry. Inviting you to be with us again next Tuesday night. Good night.
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0: It's a pretty exciting prospect when a fellow you loaned money to years ago wants to come and pay you a visit. Particularly when the fellow you loaned the money to is now a millionaire. And you are still just Fibber McGee and Molly.
1: Who did you say this man was, dearie, that you got the letter from?
2: Homer Vickery. Ever hear of the Vickery Vacuum Cleaner Corporation?
1: Yes. Any relation?
2: Any relation? Are you kidding? Homer owns it. Plug, nozzle, and bag.
1: Yeah.
2: He's got more dough than Senator Taft has got ambitions.
1: What does he want to see you about?
2: Oh, didn't I tell you?
1: No.
2: Well, years ago, I and Homer used to sell vacuum cleaners together, door to door together.
1: Oh.
2: And one day, I loaned Homer some money. He made a down payment on a correspondence course and studied night and day, and now he owns the whole company.
1: Oh. Mm-hmm. How much did you loan him?
2: $3.
1: $3?
2: Yep. Oh, it wasn't so much the $3 as it was my faith in him.
1: Yeah?
2: He figured if the tightest guy in Peoria had that much confidence in him, he had to justify it.
1: Well, you think he'll offer you a job?
2: I don't think so. Homer knows how I hate work. Probably want to hand me a few thousand shares of stock. It's worth about $90 a share, so 10,000 shares would be almost a million. Oh, boy, a million. Uh-oh, maybe that's Homer now. My gosh, $1 million. I hope he brought cash because
1: now, I couldn't... Now, relax, dearie.
2: Hmm?
1: Let's not count our chickens till we lay a few more eggs.
2: Just a few
1: Come
2: more.
1: In.
3: Hello there, kid.
1: Oh, it's the old-timer, McGee. Do come in, Mr. Old-timer.
2: Hi, old-timer. I thought you were somebody else.
3: Who?
2: Well, we were expecting an old friend of mine, old-timer. He's at a hotel downtown right now.
3: I stayed at a hotel once.
2: Yeah.
3: Back east. Didn't like it. Can't tell me it's healthy sleeping in a building with 2,000 other people, all strangers. No hotels for me, kids. It's too disturbing.
1: Disturbing? What happened? Couldn't you blow out the light?
3: I didn't try, daughter. Threw a boot at it. Then I left a call for 6 a.m. so I could catch a train.
1: Well, did they call you at 6?
3: A.m. Yep, right on the nose, daughter. Well, sir, I leaps out from under the bed.
2: Out from under the bed? Why didn't you sleep on the bed?
3: Thing had a fancy cover onto it. I didn't want to muss it up.
2: Oh.
3: Well, sir, I rushes across the room to shave. They had a big picture of George Washington hanging onto the wall. I thought it was a looking glass. Took a look at it and says to myself, Primary, I says, they woke up the wrong man. Yep. Went back to sleep and I missed my train.
1: Well, it's a good thing it wasn't a picture of General Grant. You'd have had a terrible time with those whiskers.
3: It's pretty good, daughter, but that ain't the way I hit it. One individual says to another individual, say, he says, I see your brother got elected dog catcher. Congratulations. What are you talking about? Interrogates the second individual. My brother wasn't elected anything. That's peculiar, ejaculates the first character. He told me how to get up early tomorrow and catch a greyhound. I just stopped in to do you kids a favor.
2: What are you going to do?
3: Leave. See you in October.
1: Ah, rugged old character, isn't he?
2: Yeah, he got some rugged old jokes, too. Hey, I wonder if I got enough cigars around here in case old Homer wants a smoke.
1: Well, if you're referring to your regular brand, I think one will be enough for Homer. Unless he's using vacuum cleaner bags for lungs.
2: Vacuum. Main thing is I want to make a good impression on him, so if he feels like making me general manager of the vacuum cleaner company, I'll be...
1: Oh, heavenly days, you suppose that's your friend now, dearie?
2: Definitely. I never heard our doorbell sound so much like a cash register before. Come in. Homer!
4: McGee!
2: Well, if this isn't a treat, Homer, long time no see.
1: Stop coining phrases, McGee, and introduce your friend.
2: Huh? Oh, yeah. Excuse me. Mrs. McGee, this is Homer Vickery.
1: How do you do, I'm sure.
4: Mrs. McGee, this is a great pleasure. A great pleasure indeed. It's quite obvious that you two are happily married. I have a little motto on the wall of my office that says, nothing improves a horse's neck like putting him in double harness.
2: Yeah. That's a very wise observation, Homer. By George, you haven't changed a bit, old man. A little grayer around the head and a little greener around the pockets, but the same old Homer.
1: Sit down, Mr. Vickery. I'm sure you and McGee have a lot to talk about.
4: Thank you. Rather a luxury for me to sit down. Always on the go, you know. It's the busy bee that gathers the honey. Yeah, that's one of my mottos. Another one is, if you want to know whether a man is going places, study his map.
2: Yeah. That's what I always say myself, Homer. I can see why you got to be a big shot. I never thought when I loaned you that $3 that got you started that you'd parlay it into a fortune. Not that I ever worried about that loan, not for one minute, no sir.
4: Well, I appreciate your confidence, McGee. I meant to get in touch with you for years, but somehow
2: Shucks,
4: I...
2: Homer, I knew you'd remember it eventually. Never gave it a thought myself. Completely slipped my mind.
4: Well...
2: Why, on that rainy afternoon of May 17th, 1927... When you stood there in your shiny blue serge suit with the brown shoes and the maroon necktie in front of the vacuum cleaner office and put the sleeve on me at 3:16 p.m. for $3 so you could sign up for that correspondence course that you read about on page 125 of Popular Mechanics. And I forked over a $1 bill and a $2 bill, serial number 8346872. I just considered that a friendly gesture. Put it completely out of my mind. I knew I'd get it back with interest.
1: And that is from a man who can't even remember his own wedding anniversary. Did you boys really sell a lot of vacuum cleaners?
4: Well, we'd have sold more if I'd understood production and sales methods like I do now, Mrs. McGee. But the man has to start somewhere, you know. I have a motto on the wall of my office about that. It says, people don't look up to a balloon just because it's full of hot air.
2: You said it, Homer. Remember how we canvassed the town with them vacuum cleaners?
4: Yes, you took the flats and apartments, and I took the bungalows.
2: Yeah, and I'll bet I set foot in every flat in that town. Flatfoot McGee, I was known as in them days.
1: Oh, dear.
2: Flatfoot McGee, the foxiest fellow who ever forced his fearless floor shimes in the front door of a fifth-floor flat and flung a fistful of floor on a frozen-faced female's fancy 14-foot fluff rug, flattering, fluttering frails and fawning over their foolish families, feeling fine and full of fortitude, a salesman devoid of fraudulent trickery, founding a fortune for Homer P. Vickery.
0: The orchestra and across the alley from the Alamo.

0: course, during the war, the Vickery Vacuum Cleaner Corporation converted to war production. Our motto was, on to victory with Vickery. What did you do during the war, McGee?
1: Who, me? I was an air raid warden, Homer. And I saved fats.
0: Yes, I see you did.
1: Show Homer my air raid warden's helmet, Molly.
2: It's on the back porch, dearie. I'm growing geraniums in it. Huh. You know what Dr. Gamble said? He said that helmet was finally holding something sensible.
1: Yeah. What did your plant make during the war, Homer? Machine guns?
0: No. We made corset stays for elderly admirals. Got the Navy E for it, too, with a citation. The citation said, without Vickery corset stays, we could not have held the front.
2: Yes, that's when the Navy took a lacing and liked it.
1: Getting back to us, Homer, who'd ever have thought that when we were slugging vacuum cleaners in the old days that we'd be sitting here now, the two of us, rich and happy. You rich and me happy.
0: Yes, and I've often wondered how I could best repay you for that loan, McGee. I finally decided...
1: Oh, for the... What timing?
2: Come in.
3: Hi, mister.
1: Oh, it's you, Teeny.
3: Here, I was... Ooh, company, hi.
0: Hello, little girl.
1: Mr. Vickery, this is Teeny.
3: Hi, Mr. Dickery.
0: Vickery, little girl.
3: Oh, I thought it was Dickery like in Hickory Dickory Dock, the mouse ran up the clock. The clock was on a sock and the man that was wearing it was kind of tickled about it. I know another one, too. Mary had a little lamb and then she had some more. The waiter charged her double and that made Mary sore.
1: Yeah, well...
3: Oh, King Cole was Mary
1: hey,
3: also.
1: Hey. Never mind all that now, sis. I don't like to be rude, but Mrs. McGee and Mr. Vickery and I were talking.
3: Oh, well, that's okay, mister. You go right ahead. I like to hear people talk.
1: Oh, you do, eh?
3: Yes, I...
1: Hmm? I says you do, eh?
3: Do what?
1: Like to hear people.
3: Like to hear people what?
1: Talk.
3: Okay. Mary, quite contrary. Mary, quite contrary, how did your garden look? The catalog seeds turned out to be wheat, so I planted the darned old book. Another one. 4 and 20 blackbirds.
0: Excuse me, little girl.
3: Baked in a pie. Hmm?
0: I find your rhymes quite amusing, but I do have business to discuss with Mr. McGee. Will you excuse us?
3: Oh, sure, Mr. Vickery. You go right ahead. 4 and 20 blackbirds baked in...
1: Teeny.
3: Hmm?
1: Look, sis, take a powder, will you? Scram. Here's 50 cents. Run down to Kramer's drugstore and buy a soda.
3: Okay. Here's 25 cents change. You're spoiling me. So long, everybody.
0: Ah, lovely child. Now, what was
1: You were just saying you wondered how you could pay back that loan, Homer. Now, if I were you...
2: McGee.
1: Huh?
2: Why do you just, why don't you just let Mr. Vickery, handle this thing in his own way?
1: Huh?
2: I'm sure he's accustomed to making bigger decisions than that.
0: Absolutely. I never fumble for a decision. Right or wrong, I make one. Shoeshine boy came into my office one day. Light or dark polish, Mr. Vickery, he asked. Dark, I said instantly, never even looking up from my work. What if it did ruin a pair of white sport shoes? The fact remains that I was...
4: Hello, folks. Oh, sorry, didn't know you had company.
1: Oh, hi, Junior.
2: Hello, Mr. Wilcox. Come in. This is Mr. Vickery, Mr. Wilcox.
0: Hello, how do you do, Mr. Wilcox?
1: Homer's president of the Vickery Vacuum Cleaner Company, Junior, and we were just talking about a little
4: business. Oh, wonderful. I know your product very well, Mr. Vickery. You may have heard of my company, too. Everyone has. S.C. Johnson and Son, makers of Johnson's self-polishing glow coat.
0: Oh, yes. You're with glow coat, I am.
2: You don't have to be here long to find that out.
4: You and I should know each other, Mr. Vickery. With your product keeping housewives' rugs nice and clean, and my product giving their linoleum floor coverings that bright gleaming shine that tells the world theirs is a well-kept house.
0: Yes, I have a motto on the wall of my office that says...
4: Glow coat shines as it dries without any rubbing or buffing at all.
0: Well, I didn't mean...
4: That's what makes it so easy for the housewife and so popular.
1: Yeah, but Junior, don't you see...
4: You simply pour a little out, spread it around to the long-handled applier, Mr. Vickery, let it dry for 20 minutes or less to a handsome, glistening finish. That way you see...
1: Look, Waxy.
4: Yes, pal.
1: Can you take this matter up later?
4: Sure. How much later?
2: About October 7th.
4: I'll make a note of it. See you then.
0: Ah, nice chap. I know his company quite well.
1: Yeah, great outfit. Wilcox is a little gabby, but the company's okay.
0: Yes, I know. Oh, by the way, McGee, I'm going to have to leave you pretty soon, but before I go, I've got an envelope in my pocket I want to give you.
1: I hope you... Well, I wouldn't want you to feel that you had to do anything big for me now, Homer.
0: Well, I think this envelope will make you very...
1: That rat, that... Come in.
2: Oh, it's His Honor the Mayor. Do come in, Mr. Mayor.
1: Yeah, come in, Latrivia.
5: Oh, thank you both. Oh, am I in...
2: Not at all, Mr. Mayor. You're just in time for tea. This is Mr. Vickery, an old friend of McGee's, Your Honor. Mr. Vickery, His Honor, Mayor Latrivia.
0: It's a pleasure.
5: How do you do? Molly, did you say tea? I'd love it.
2: Good. I was just about to make some.
5: Fine. I've just come from a bit of squash at the athletic club, and I've got an appetite.
2: From what at the athletic club, Your Honor?
5: Squash. You know, I find a little squash in the afternoon gives me a great appetite for dinner.
1: Boy, that's as horrible a thought as I ever heard. A little squash in the afternoon. I can't even stand the stuff at dinner.
5: I don't know why. Squash is wonderful for the circulation, McGee. You ought to try it sometime. Either singles or doubles.
2: Oh, doubles. He never had a second helping in his life. Or a first either, if he could help it.
5: I think I'm a little bit confused.
0: How do they fix squash at your athletic club, Mr. Mayor? Is it some special way?
5: No, I think it's the same every place. Most of us have our own special racket for it, of course.
1: You do, eh? I used to have a great little racket when I ate in cafeterias, Latrivia. Used to butter a dill pickle and pass it off as a banana. Saved over 90 cents in 3 months. What's your racket?
5: There seems to be a slight misunderstanding here. I was referring to a squash racket.
2: Yes, we know. McGee had his banana and dill pickle racket, and you had your squash racket. How do you work it?
5: I don't work it. It's a game.
1: Only till they catch you at it, boy. The day they found me buttering a dill pickle was the most embarrassing half hour.
5: Please. Now, wait a minute. What is this, anyhow? I said...
0: Maybe I can help here, Mr. Mayor. There seems to be some mix-up.
5: Yeah.
0: Maybe if you explain how they serve squash at the club, it might help.
5: Serve it? Why, it's served exactly like tennis. You throw it up in the air and smash it with a forehand drive.
1: That's for me, boy. Smash it right in the cook's puss. If there's any of it left, I'd rub it in his hair.
5: Oh, stop it. You vote very well. I mean, you know very well I'm talking about Goosh as a squin.
1: Huh?
5: Not Rack as a foodie. A food as a racket. When I mention the name of Garsh, the game of squish...
0: Oh, now. Mr. Mayor, don't get excited. Here, sit down here.
2: He does this all the time, Mr. Vickery.
1: Yeah, take it easy, Latrivia. We're not crowding you. Relax. Now, you were saying...
2: He was saying that squash is not a food, and while I disagree with him...
5: I didn't say anything of such.
1: Huh?
5: I mean, I didn't make any such ridiculous dickman.
1: What?
5: Reduce him at staterooms. When McGee said he pickled a banana... Buttered a squash interior...
1: No.
5: Cast a squisher up... I mean, I never say to ate a squish... Played a squish... Squeeze... Scudge...
0: McGee?
1: Yes?
0: Is it true that your broadcasting season is over until autumn?
2: Yes, it is, Mr. Mayor. Fred Waring comes on for Johnson's next week. Are you a music lover?
5: No, I'm a comedian hater. Good day.
0: Excitable chap, isn't he?
2: He didn't even stay for tea.
0: Oh, I'm afraid I can't stay either, Mrs. McGee. Thank you anyway.
1: Hey, now, don't rush away, Homer. My gosh, we got a lot of unfinished business.
0: Oh, yes, we have, haven't we? About that loan, you mean? Well, I'm not the man to leave details dangling in the air. I have a little memo on the wall of my office that says, "See Mr. Kriegmeier Thursday at 4. Know what that means?
2: I haven't the slightest idea.
1: Me either, Homer.
0: Me either. That memo's been there for 3 months, and I can't remember what was on it. Now then, McGee.
1: Yes, Homer, yes, Homer.
0: Here's an envelope. You'll find your $3 in there, of course. And a little something more.
1: Oh, Homer, my gosh. Oh, you shouldn't have done it.
0: Oh, open this after I leave, McGee. I don't want to be embarrassed by gratitude. All I can say is that you helped me over a rough spot. I hope this will help you. Goodbye, my boy.
1: Goodbye, Homer. Old friend. Kind old friend.
2: Goodbye, Mr. Vickery.
0: Goodbye, Mrs. McGee.
1: So long, Homer. Oh, baby, call the Bonton and see how late you can buy a mink coat.
2: McGee now.
1: Huh?
2: He said not to open the envelope till he left.
1: Well, has he left?
2: A long time ago. Open it up, quick.
1: Well, here's my $3, all right. And here's a...
2: A bond? A check? McGee, please, what is it?
1: It's a wall motto. Says, as you go along through life, no matter what your goal, keep your eye upon the donut and not upon the hole.
2: You were right, dearie.
1: Huh?
2: He shouldn't have done it.
1: No.
4: Tim and Molly will be back in just a moment. Now the King's Men sing By the Watermelon Vine.

0: Say, Molly, did you put out the milk bottles and lock the windows?
1: Yes, dearie. You seem to be pretty cheerful for a man who just lost a fortune a few hours ago.
0: I never really expected old Homer to do much for me. Any guy that would...
1: Oh, dear, who can that be? Come in. Oh, Dr. Gamble. Hello, doctor.
2: Hello, my dear. Hello, McGee.
0: Hi, Doc.
2: May I use your phone?
0: Sure, boy. Just take a nickel off our next bill. Or I'll drop in your office someday and use the X-ray machine.
2: A waste of time. A waste of time. You're very transparent as you are. Excuse me a minute. Hello, operator. Wistful Vista 8965, please.
0: Trouble some people go to for a free phone call.
2: Hello, Mrs. Clatterhatch.
1: Oh, her again.
2: Dr. Gamble, Mrs. Clatterhatch. What's the latest? He did, huh? Relapse? How much? 112? Why, that's wonderful, Mrs. Clatterhatch. I'm very happy about it. Good night, Mrs. Clatterhatch.
0: Well, that's a fine attitude for a doctor. Glad he had a relapse and very happy because the guy has a fever of 112.
1: Is Mr. Clatterhatch ill again, doctor?
2: No, he had relapse in the third race at Belmont and it paid $112 to place. Well, I don't suppose I'll be seeing so much of you two for a while. Isn't this the end of your season?
0: Yes, Doc. Next week, Fred Waring takes over. Drop in and listen with us some Tuesday night.
2: I'll do that, my boy. It'll be the first confidential conversation we've had in 40 weeks. Good night.
0: So long, Doc.
1: Good night, Doc.
0: Lock the door, Snooky. I'm going to bed.
1: All right. I'm pretty sleepy myself.
0: Yeah.
1: Let's go upstairs. It's been a strenuous day.
0: You said it. I'd have had to listen to one more of Homer's wall mottos. I'd have scratched a man worthwhile as a man who can smile on the back of his big fat neck.
1: Oh, well, he wasn't. McGee, do you have to sit on the edge of the bed to take off your shoes?
0: Mm.
1: There are three chairs in the room.
0: If I sit in a chair, I lean back. If I lean back, I go to sleep.
1: I wonder if people know they can hear Fibber McGee and Molly on phonograph records now.
0: You mean those top 10 albums sold every place? I don't know. Think we ought to mention it?
1: Maybe not.
0: Yeah, I guess not. Wonder if Jack Benny and Eddie Cantor and Amos and Andy and Archie and Bergen and Burns and Allen mentioned theirs.
1: Yes, I think most of them did. Well, it's been a nice season, sweetheart.
0: Swell. Wonder if we sold much Johnson's wax this year.
1: Well, people still have floors, furniture, cars, and linoleum. We haven't exactly discouraged them from buying Johnson's wax.
0: I hope not. Oh, I'll admit we've made a few mistakes, of course.
1: Everybody makes mistakes. That just proves we're human, in spite of what anybody says.
0: Sure we are. I may say the wrong thing once in a while.
1: Once in a while?
0: Well, and any time I do, somebody tells me about it.
1: McGee, you've dropped three shoes. Slim, thank you for another pleasant year.
0: I did, yesterday.
1: Oh, I wish there was some way to thank all the people who sent us the nice letters and the people who listen every week. I don't know what we'd do without them.
0: I do, but I don't like to think about it.
1: What time are you setting the clock for?
0: October 7th.
1: Oh.
0: Good night.
1: Good night, all.

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Here's an episode of The Quiz Kids, which originally aired Sunday, June 17th, 1951, 75 years ago today, titled Best Teachers of 1951 and Fathers,

0: Here they are, the quiz kids, with the chief quizzer herself, Fran Allison.
1: Hello, everyone, and quiz kids, here's your first question. Who is probably very glad now that he changed the color of his socks last winter? While you're thinking that over, I want to tell you that we have the top winners of the Quiz Kids Best Teacher Contest right here in class with us tonight. And I wouldn't be surprised if we could persuade our best teacher of 1951 to take my place at teacher's desk for a while. And do you know what? We also have five stalwart men ready to take over your desks later in the program, Quiz Kids. These men should look very familiar to you children because they are your own fathers. That's right, this is Father's Day, and so your dads are going to be put through a quiz session of their own in a little while. But now, let's get down to roll call. Pat?
2: I am Patrick Owen Conlon. I'm 14 years old and a 1A at Calumet High School in Chicago.
1: Lonnie?
3: I'm Lonnie Lundy. I'm 15 years old, and I'll be a junior at Maine Township High School in Park Ridge, Illinois.
1: Naomi?
4: I'm Naomi Cooks. I'm 13 years old and in 1B at Roosevelt High School in Chicago.
1: Joel?
5: I'm Joel Kupperman. I'm 15 years old, and I'm in 3A at Roosevelt High School in Chicago.
1: And Frankie?
6: I'm Frankie Panda Plug, and I'm 7 years old, and I'm in 1A at the Mount Vernon School in Chicago, Illinois.
1: Frankie, they tell me you suffered a loss in the last few days. Could you tell us a little bit about it?
6: Yes, they were both knocked out. The two got loose. I loosened them at a birthday party I went to. And then one got knocked out by a boy at school. And then the other one got loose. And then I knocked that one out with my spoon. And that went down my tummy. But the first one I put under my pillow. And, when I woke up in the morning, I found no tooth. I found a dime instead.
1: A dime instead. Used to be you could get a quarter, Frankie. See what you could do. Well, now, back to the first question, and I think Pat was first. I'll give you all a chance.
2: I think that would probably be Al Zarrillo of the Chicago White Sox, who is hitting very well for our White Sox. He was with the Red Sox last year. They're in third place now. And he's with the White Sox this year. They're in first place now. They're 3.5 games out in front. Of course, there are some others in that deal. Dick Littlefield was in it, and, of course, Joe Dobson, too. He's a pitcher for the Sox, and right. He has won 5 and lost 1, done very well for himself.
1: That's right. Thank you very much, Pat. These trades are getting to be a sore spot with me. If I had known there was any chance of getting Pathco, I'd have put in a bid myself. Well, you answered that one right off the bat, Quiz Kids. And speaking of answers, I have a hunch your fathers would like a chance to answer the poems your mothers wrote about them when they were on the program on Mother's Day. Remember, they wrote on the subject, My Child Takes After His Father. And I must say the ladies took full advantage of the opportunity to express themselves. But now you men folks have your chance. So we'll provide you with paper and pencil, and while the Quiz Kids go on answering questions, we want you to write a little poem on the subject, The Best Way to Get Along with Mother. Now, you'd better get started on your poems right away, because we'll call for them later in the program. And now, back to you, Quiz Kids, and more questions. Kids, now that your fathers are busily working away, let's turn our attention to some other fathers. Who disinherited his daughter because of the way she expressed her love? Joel?
5: Oh, I believe that was in the Shakespeare's play King Lear. And King Lear disinherited Cornelia.
1: Cordelia, that is right. All right. What father has a television camera in his daughter's room to see how she is doing every minute of the day? Naomi?
4: Well, I think that's Dick Tracy and his daughter Bonnie Braid.
1: That is correct. And what father told his daughter to hide her pennies in her sock? What father? Naomi?
4: I think that was my father.
1: What was the occasion, Naomi, and what were the results?
4: Well, when I was about 3 or 4, my grandfather gave me

0: Lonnie?
1: Well, that was the last time I saw Paris. Well, famous ladies.
0: That is
1: well,
0: right.
1: Well, that could have been a number of people. Maybe Queen Marie Antoinette.
0: Right.
1: Or maybe the author of Our Hearts Were Young and Gay. I believe they went to Paris, Cornelia Otis Skinner.
0: That's very good. Any other possibilities? Going back to days of Greek mythology, do you think of anyone? Joel, do you think of someone?
2: Oh, that would be Aphrodite, wouldn't it? Who gave Paris... No, it would be Helen of Troy.
0: Helen of Troy. That's very good. They were all fine possibilities. And here's the second song. All right, we've established the music. Lonnie?
1: Well, the song is Pistol Pack and Mama.
0: Mm-hmm.
1: Well, I don't know of a offhand of a mama who packed a pistol.
0: Well, we have some ideas. Maybe you'll think of someone, Lonnie. Joel?
2: Well, I suppose Annie Oakley would
0: Annie
2: qualify.
0: Oakley would be a very good one. Pat?
3: Well, there's Dale Evans in the cowboy movie. She packs a gun occasionally,
0: yes,
3: too.
0: Yes, yes, very well she does it, too. All right. Here is the third. All right, Lonnie?
1: Well, the song is I Don't Want to Set the World on Fire.
0: All right. Now, who might we connect with such a song title? Pat, I think... Well, Lonnie, did you think of
1: Well, someone? It'd be Mrs. O'Leary.
0: Mrs. O'Leary would be a very good one. That's right. Now, many people find it difficult to distinguish a meteor from a comet when they see one or the other flashing across the sky. How could they tell the difference? Frankie?
4: Well, Miss Allison, a meteor is usually solid particles, while a comet is made out of... A meteor is usually solid, while a comet is maybe little... is made out of little particles of gas, and a meteor is solid. And a comet goes around the sun, while a meteor just falls to the earth. And meteors are usually out in space, but you can't... I mean, comets are usually out in space, but you can't see a meteor until it gets into the Earth's atmosphere.
0: That's very good, Frank. Naomi?
5: Well, comets usually have long, gaseous tails that are always turned away from the sun.
0: All right, Lonnie, did you...
1: Well, comets go in a definite ellipse around the sun, and meteors are seldom reach any terrific size. And if you were looking up in the sky, you wouldn't confuse a comet and a meteor, because a comet is very bright, and you'd be able to know that it's a comet. A meteor, as Frankie said, can't be seen until it's... hits the Earth.
0: All right. Pat?
3: Well, another difference is we get lots more meteors on the Earth here than we see comets. We see Halley Comet. That was very famous, but there are lots of meteors.
0: That's
3: far.
0: Very true. Frankie, would you be more comfortable if you took off your hat? There. There. That's good. Or did you want to say something, Frankie?
4: Yes. I just thought it out. I think that a comet would be much bigger. Sometimes comets usually the... bigger than the Earth, while a meteor you could probably hold in your hand, but some meteors are very big in size, like the one that landed in Arizona, and some you could probably hold in your hand.
0: Well, and, we do thank you, Frankie, very
4: think
0: much.
4: You
0: I'm glad
4: hold
0: you thought
4: a
0: it up.
4: Comet in your hand, Ben.
0: No, not very well. Well, I know you're all getting anxious to meet the winners in the Quiz Kids Best Teacher Contest, and so we're going to do that right now. First, I want to tell you that there were two runners-up whom the judges considered so deserving that they thought they should be given special awards of a trip to South America. These teachers are Mr. Norman E. Hunt of West Hartford, Connecticut, and Miss Ann Payton of Newcastle, Pennsylvania. They'll be flown on Braniff Airways to Lima, Peru, where they'll enjoy a wonderful 2 weeks vacation. And then Braniff Airways will fly them home again. It sounds like a wonderful trip. And now we're going to meet the two splendid teachers who won the top awards of $2,000 each. First of all, I'm delighted to present the teacher selected as the best teacher of 1951, Sister Mary Edward of Dubuque, Iowa.

0: Thank you, Miss Allison. I'm very happy to be here.
1: Well, we're happy to have you here, Sister Mary Edward, and we're also happy to present the young lady whose excellent teaching has won for her the title of Most Promising Teacher of 1951, Miss Virginia Luce of Norwood, Ohio.
2: Thank you. This is certainly a thrilling experience for me.
1: Well, I know two children who seem pretty excited, too. 13-year-old Lorna Butters, who wrote the letter nominating Sister Mary Edward, and little 8-year-old Linda McKinley, who nominated Miss Luce. They're here with us, too. And now suppose you all tell us a little bit more about your experiences in winning the Best Teacher Contest. Linda, I know how very happy you must have been to find that your teacher, whom you loved so much, was chosen as the most promising teacher of the year. Tell me just exactly what happened in your school.
3: Well, Miss Luce was so excited, and every teacher, why, they wanted to know when they would win, if Miss Luce would win. And so they kept asking her, and she said she'd ring the fire bell if she did win. And so when she won, she told our principal, Mr. Italic, that she had said she would ring the fire bell, and so he rang it.
1: Did everybody turn out?
3: Drill.
1: Did you have a good fire drill that day?
3: Yes.
1: Well, that's wonderful. Miss Luce, I know how very happy you must be, too.
2: Oh, I should say, I just can't express in words how thrilled I was when I heard the word and how wonderful this whole trip has been to Chicago.
1: Well, I think you so well deserve the honor given to you. I've noticed that the wonderful companionship between you and Linda since you've been here, and I'm sure that she must love you a great deal. I hope you'll have a lovely summer, and I'm sure you will.
2: Thanks.
1: Have you had a nice time since you've been here?
2: Oh, yes. We've just had a wonderful time. We couldn't begin to tell you all the things we've done and all the places we've been.
1: Was it your first trip to Chicago, Linda?
3: Yes.
1: Well, we hope you'll come and see us again. We hope the next occasion will be just as happy a one. Lorna, I know how very pleased you are, too. Would you like to tell us a little bit about the arrival of the news in your school?
4: Well, one of the boys, after he had found the news, ran up and down the street knocking on people's doors and telling them the news that Sister Mary Edward had won.
1: Well, I guess they ran out of newspapers, didn't they, Lorna?
4: Yes, another boy took a newspaper from door to door and let the people read it.
1: Well, I am modern Paul Revere, as you said, and quite wonderful. Sister Mary Edward, I can't tell you how delighted we are to have you here.
0: Well, I'm just as glad to be here, Miss Allison. This is an honor that no teacher ever expects, but is very happy to receive.
1: Well, it's one so richly deserved. You Lorna, I know, have a wonderful friendly spirit existing between you. Would you like to tell us a little bit about Lorna in school?
0: Well, Lorna's a very fine student and is very cooperative in every way. Whenever we wanted something done very well, we'd always see that Lorna would be on the committee because she did everything exceptionally well.
1: Well, I'm sure she did. And our very best wishes go with all of you. And now, Sister Mary Edward, why don't you just take over my desk and you be the chief quizzer for a little while. You have a wonderful class.
0: All right, Miss Allison. Well, just like any other teacher, I'm proud of all my pupils. And I'd like to ask you quiz kids, what teacher might have been proud of these pupils? Who might have been proud of his pupil, Wolfgang Mozart? Lonnie?
5: Franz Joseph Haydn.
1: That is correct. Mm-hmm.
0: And how about the pupil, Catherine the Great? Joel?
6: I believe Voltaire taught her.
0: That's right.
1: See, I told you he had a great class.
0: They're almost too quick, Miss Allison. Old soldiers never die has become quite a familiar quotation the past couple of months. And you might say the same thing about certain famous baseball players of bygone years who are still active in baseball. The player who won the National League batting championship 8 times between 1900 and 1911 is still active in Major League Baseball. Do you know who he is and what he is doing now? Pat?
7: I think that would probably be Hannes Wagner of the Pittsburgh Pirates. I think he's a coach with the Pirates now.
0: The coach of whom?
7: The Pittsburgh Pirates now, I think.
0: All right, thank you. What position is now held by the manager who led his team to victory in the 1924 World Series? Joel?
6: Well, I believe that was Bucky Harris, and I think he's still managing the Washington Senators.
0: Very good. You boys certainly know your baseball.
1: How about you, Sister Mary Edward? I understand that you're a baseball fan, too.
0: Well, I've always enjoyed playing baseball, but I don't...
1: Playing baseball? Well, isn't that wonderful? What position, Sister, do you most like to play?
0: Well, I usually like to be a pitcher, but I generally end up being an umpire.
1: Well, I'm sure that you'd be excellent in either capacity.
0: Now for the next question. Many Father's Day greeting cards have a drawing on the front that is in keeping with the message in the verse. Now suppose that the drawing showed a father playing golf. What sentiments might be included in the verse that would mention golf terms? Naomi?
3: Well, you might say, I hope this card suits you to a T.
0: Very good. Lonnie?
5: Well, I don't know. Let's say I didn't have my hand up, but...
1: Well, we just always know that you're thinking of something, Lonnie. That's why
5: well,
1: we called on you.
5: I have a couple of thoughts, but... you could say that you might be able to tie it up with a real long drive, in my estimation.
1: Sure. Fine.
0: I think Pat has something to offer.
7: Well, it's kind of far-fetched. The card could say, I hope your son is the chip off the old block. You chip a golf shot.
0: Joel?
6: Well, you could tell your father that he's way above par.
1: Ah, fine.
0: Naomi?
3: You could say, I like you a whole lot.
1: Well, Sister, I think that's an excellent response.
0: It certainly is.
1: Did very well.
0: Now I'd like to see how quickly you children can identify a certain well-known American woman just from the number of clues I give you. Each is the atomic number of a certain element. If you substitute the chemical symbol for each number, you should be able to figure out who the personality is. Here are the atomic numbers. 9, 88, and 7. My, they're quick. Naomi.
3: Well, 9 is F. For fluorine, and I don't know what 88 is.
0: Pat?
7: Well, 88, I think, is RA for radium.
0: That's
7: I
0: right.
7: think that's what it is. And what's the other one?
0: 7.
7: I think that one is, nitrogen. And so that would give us F. R-A-N. Oh, Fran!
0: We're awfully glad you didn't miss that one. They tell me that in the gay 90s, the bicycle built for two was a popular mode of transportation among young people. Can you tell me what romantic couples used the following unusual means of transportation? What bride used a camel in going to meet her bridegroom? Joel?
6: I believe that was Rebecca in the Bible.
0: Can you tell us anything about that, Joel?
6: Well, I don't remember too much about that. I think that Isaac's father, Abraham wanted to get his son a wife, so he sent a servant to visit their relatives in the place whence they had come a long time ago, and he found a girl who he thought was very suitable, and then he led her back on a camel.
1: That's right.
0: Pat?
7: Well, I want to add the reason I think he found her suitable was because he wanted water for his camels, I believe, and Rebecca put down her work and said she would water his camels, and he thought that was very fine, and he found out that she was a relative of the family, so he took her home.
1: Just looked like a good thing all the way
7: yes.
1: around. Well, now, Sister Mary Edward, I wonder if we shouldn't turn our attention to the fathers and begin quizzing them.
0: Miss Allison, I'd appreciate it if you'd stand by and help me quiz the fathers. You know, I'm used to teaching children, not their fathers.
1: Well, I'd be most happy to help you, Sister Mary Edward, though I have a hunch the fathers feel that they're the ones who will need the help. I know you want to meet them, so suppose we have a roll call of the fathers right now. Mr. Conlon?
8: My name is F. Patrick Conlon. I'm a lawyer, and I should have conveniently left town this weekend.
1: No excuses, sir. Mr. Cooks?
9: My name is Julius Cooks, formerly of Eau Claire, Wisconsin. I'm a department head at Armory Company, and I won't tell my age.
1: Mr. Kupperman?
10: My name is S.J. Kupperman. I'm an engineer, And since Joel is 15, this is my last appearance on Father's Day.
1: Well, then we'll make the most of it, Mr. Kupferman. And Mr. Vanderplug?
11: I'm Peter Vanderplug, and I'm an engineer.
1: And Mr. Lundy?
12: I'm Arvid Lundy. I'm a district representative for Detroit Graphite Company. I also am graduating from the Quiz Kid Fathers because Lonnie will be too old. But I do have one distinction that nobody else here has on the Father's Board. I'm a grandpa.
1: Oh, good. Well, I should never have guessed it. And I don't know whether this will help put your fathers at ease or not, but I think you'll be interested to know that all the questions we're about to ask you were once answered by your own children on our program in past years. Now, would you like to try the first one on them, Sister Mary Edwards?
0: Here's your first question, and it sounds like I'm asking you about the livestock market. But actually, all you have to know is your Mother Goose rhymes to answer it. When was beef the highest? Mr. Lundy?
12: When the cow jumped over the moon.
0: Very good. When did eggs make their biggest drop? Mr. Conlon?
8: When Humpty Dumpty had his great fall.
0: And how about pork moving rapidly?
1: Mr. Conlon, I
0: think. Mr. Conlon certainly knows his
8: nursery
0: rhymes.
8: When the little pig went to the market?
1: Well, I think they're doing very well, don't you?
0: Certainly are. We better get to a new question.
1: Sister, shall I have a go at them?
0: Yes,
1: all right. We can't have a quiz without a math problem, so fathers, prepare yourself, and here it is. Assume that the world is 25,000 miles in circumference. If you walked around the world at the equator, you wouldn't lose your head, but it would go faster than your feet. Approximately how much farther would the top of your head travel than the soles of your feet if you are 5 1/2 feet tall? Mr. Kupferman?
10: No, I have to figure. That would be 44 sevenths times 11 over 2. Is it? No. 22 sevenths over times 11 over 2. That's 242 over 14. That's 1, 7, and 4 fourteenths, 2 sevenths. 17 and 2 sevenths feet?
1: That is not the answer I have, and Joel is shaking his head, and I wouldn't care if it was the answer. If Joel shakes his head, I always say no. Joel, would you like to help your father?
6: I believe that the circle would have a larger radius by twice the height, which would be 2 times 5 and a half or 11. And then you'd multiply the 11 times
10: right.
6: pi.
10: He's right.
6: It'd be 2 pi r.
10: That
6: so there'd be 11 times 22 sevenths. That'd be 242 over 7. That'd be 34 and 4 sevenths feet.
1: Thank you, Joel. You've justified all my belief in you. Well, you know, earlier in the program, we asked you fathers to write a little poem on the subject, the best way to get along with mother. We're getting so curious to hear what you men folks have to say on the subject that we just can't wait any longer. So, suppose you read your poems for us right now, and Mr. Kupferman, we'll start with you.
10: The best way to get along with Mother, at least it's easier than any other, just agree with whatever she says. That is the system that I find pays. Later, the subject may be reopened, and another solution I'll recommend.
1: All right, and Mr. Lundy?
12: To get along with Mrs. L has never been a task, because she's always done much more than anyone can ask. She's been my girl since I was just a lad of 15 years, and even though she's grandma now, her disposition has no peers.
1: Oh, good. Along with being a great poet, you're a fine diplomat, too, may I say. Mr. Conlon.
8: Not being a good diplomat, I ducked the subject that you asked to write about. And I wrote about who Pat takes after. So it goes as follows. My Pat takes after his mother, at least as to his virtues, true. But Patrick at times is a bother, and his faults to his dad are due. A grain version.
1: Well, you've taken poetic license, handled it very well. Mr. Cooks?
9: I'm not so good at writing a poem. In fact, I could do better at home. The best way to get along is not to do anything wrong. Do as she tells you on the double, then you'll never get into trouble.
1: Smile.
9: I've got some more yet.
1: Mr. Vanderpool. Oh, pardon
9: I'm not
1: me.
9: Through.
1: Oh.
9: Smile, laugh, and always try. Then Quizkid's fathers will fade away but never die. This is not the best of rules in verse. It could be better, but I have heard worse.
1: All right, Mr. Vanderploeg.
11: The best way to get along with Mother is to use a voice that's soft, and always to remember an argument is won when it's lost.
1: Well, I think that we can take one more question. They've done very well with the poetry section.
0: I'm sure you dads have often given advice to your sons and daughters, but we want to see if you can recall what father gave this advice. Neither a borrower nor a lender be, for a loan oft loses both itself and friend, and borrowing dulls the edge of husbandry.
1: Mr. Kupperman, I think, was first.
10: Polonius.
1: Right. We would have been very disappointed because we think that Joel was responsible for that answer in previous times, and I know Joel's very proud of you. Mr. Cook?
9: That was given to Laertes.
1: Got it in, too. Well, thank you very much.
0: How about this? If you can fill the unforgiving minute with 60 seconds worth of distance run, yours is the earth and everything that's in it. And, which is more, you'll be a man, my son.
1: Mr. Lundy, I think.
12: That's Rudyard Kipling's If.
1: That is correct. That is right. Well. And that is the bell, which means that school is over for tonight. Sister Mary Edward, we've enjoyed having you with us, and you did a fine job as chief quizzer.
0: I've enjoyed it too, Miss Allison. It's been a real pleasure.
1: And now we have a couple of nice surprises in store for both quiz kids and your fathers. First, you quiz kids will be glad to know that you weren't scored tonight, so we will see all five of you back in class next week. And don't forget, you receive a United States savings bond for your future education. And we have a Father's Day surprise for you dads. Here for each of you is an attractive and dependable Whitnauer watch in solid gold. A distinguished member of the Longines Whitnauer family of fine watches.
12: Oh, thank you much.
7: Thank you.
1: It is our way of saying Happy Father's Day to you. And we want to send Father's Day greetings to all our listeners who are fathers, too. We hope you've had a wonderful time on your day. And we hope you'll all be back with us next Sunday at this same time. Until then, this is Fran Allison dismissing the quiz kids. Goodbye, kids.
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14: 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Titled, Mystery of the Lost Planet, 4 of 13.
15: Faster than a speeding bullet. More powerful than a locomotive. Able to leap tall buildings at a single bound. Look, up in the sky. It's a bird. It's a plane. It's Superman.
16: Kellogg's Pep. 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

0: Today, Clark Kent continues his narrative of Superman's most unusual adventure and recounts the details of Jimmy Olsen's predicament on the planet Utopia.
1: Hello there, gang. This is your pal, Dan McCullough. You know, even if you'd never read a comic strip in the funny papers, you'd still want to collect all 18 comic buttons in that new series Kellogg's Pep is putting out. Because the colors are so bright and clear, those buttons really show up when you wear them pinned on your jacket or your dress or cap. But since you know all the characters and follow their adventures all the time, why, it's even more fun. Yes, and they look true to life, too, so real they could speak. Take a little Moose, for instance, with his arms folded on his chest and that feather in his black hair. Or Vitamin Flintheart. Derby hat and long hair and fur coat and all, or Superman himself, complete with flying red cape and Superman insignia. Yes, sir, these Pep commie buttons are mighty nifty, and they're so easy to get, you don't send in any money, not even a box stop, and you can't buy them anywhere. The only way that you can get them is to ask Mom to get you some Kellogg's Pep and look for your comic button inside every package you open. And look for some doggone good eating, too, because Pep's a ringer when it comes to crispness and flavor. Kellogg's Pep is called the Sunshine Cereal. Every spoonful of those grand whole wheat flakes is loaded with sunny, golden toasted goodness that keeps you digging in for more. Fact is, gang, Pep tastes just as good as it is good for you. So remind Mom to get you some P-E-P, the Sunshine Cereal, Kellogg's Pep.
0: And now the adventures of Superman. In writing an account of his most unusual adventure as Superman, Clark Kent told of a strange bearded man named Anthar who insisted to Jimmy Olsen that he came from the planet Utopia to warn of an invasion of the Earth. Jimmy, we learned, scoffed at Anthar's story until he was forced into a spherical space shell piloted by a little fat man whom Anthar called Poco and who spoke only in rhyme. And a very short while later, Jimmy found himself on the planet Utopia where, because of a difference in gravity, he was unable to move. Then, while Anthar and Poco were carrying him to safety, they were spotted and pursued by vicious guards of the cruel ruler Zaram. Now, Kent continues with his story.
2: Worried about Jimmy's disappearance with a strangely dressed, peculiar-acting old man, Editor White and I went up to the roof of the Daily Planet where we learned the boy had gone. He was, of course, nowhere in sight. Instead, we found Tom Carlson, a radio announcer, unconscious. While the chief ran off to call a doctor, I worked over Tom, and in a few moments he began to come to.
3: Oh, well, Kent, is that you?
2: Yes, Carlson. What happened to you, fella?
3: Holy smokes, Kent. Jim Olsen.
2: Yes, what about Jim? Did you see him up here on the roof?
3: Yes. That is, I think I did.
2: Now, look, Tom, maybe you better start from the beginning and tell me everything that happened.
3: Well, I just finished our hourly news broadcast.
2: Yes?
3: I came up on the roof here for a breath of air. I often do that.
2: Yes, yes, go on.
3: I started to walk across the roof, and I heard a funny noise, kind of a high-pitched whine, like... What? Well, sort of like electric motors of some kind.
2: Electric motors?
3: That's right. Then I saw the strange contraption, a big spherical thing, like a great big ball of some sort.
2: And the motor sound was coming from that?
3: Yes. This thing was gleaming in the dark, and it was transparent. I could see right into it, like into a lighted room.
2: Now, wait a minute, Tom. Are you sure you're not still kind of fuzzy?
3: No, Kent, I'm not. I tell you, I looked right inside that ball, Kent, and there sat Jimmy.
2: Jimmy? Jimmy Olsen?
3: Yes. He was struggling with a tall, thin man dressed in shorts.
2: Right, Scott, the madman.
3: And another man, a little fat guy, was working levers in the forward part of the sphere. I started over there when all of a sudden, whoosh, the ball shot off the roof as if it had been fired out of a cannon.
2: What?
3: No kidding. Jets of air shot out of the ball when it took off and knocked me back against the tower. Before I passed out, I swear I saw it shooting up to the stars.
2: Utterly and completely shocked by Tom Carlson's story, I just stood there and stared at him. For the moment, unable to believe what I'd heard. And at that time, I learned later from Jimmy, he was thousands of miles away on the planet Utopia. There, he and Anthar, surrounded by armed guards dressed in gleaming tunics of woven metal, were marching down a long, high-vaulted corridor.
4: Where are these guards taking us, Anthar?
5: Take us to the Eagle Legion, Zaram, friend James. I would advise you to expect the worst.
4: Jeepers.
6: Oh!
4: Golly, now what?
5: Zaram's council room is behind these tall doors.
4: Uh-oh. Then this is it, huh?
5: Shh. You'd better be quiet.
6: Inform His Excellency that I bring the prisoners.
4: Look, Anthar, how come Poco isn't here with us?
5: He was taken away by the guards while you were in the compression chamber.
4: Taken away? To where?
5: I do not know.
4: Gee whiz, you don't suppose they... they did something to poor Polko, do you?
5: I do not know.
4: Anthar, look.
3: Be silent now.
6: You may bring in the prisoners. Very well. Prisoners, march!
3: Come, friend James.
4: Boy, what a room. Big as a house.
3: This was formerly the king's own council room.
4: Look at the stained glass windows and the paintings and rugs.
6: The prisoners will advance.
3: Come, walk with me, friend James.
4: That guy up there on the high throne is
3: yes, that is Zaram.
4: Huh. He doesn't look like much.
3: His appearance is deceiving.
4: Holy smokes. Look who's sitting on that cushion at Zaram's feet. Look, it's Polko.
6: Prisoners, halt.
7: Spy, nasty spy.
4: Hey, did Polko say that to us, Anthar?
3: Yes, but I do not understand.
7: Anthar's a spy, and soon he will die.
4: What?
7: And you are thing, too. Your end is due.
4: Well, how do you like that look, Polko?
8: Silence, earthlings! You, Anthar, you call the earthling friend?
3: Is not that the usual greeting in Utopia, Excellency?
8: Among ourselves, yes. Not to our enemies.
3: The boy is not an enemy.
4: No, of course I'm not.
8: Is he not from the earth?
3: Yes, but...
8: And are not they of the earth our future foes?
3: I trust not, sire. I have attempted to convince you that you make a dreadful mistake in your plan to invade the earth.
8: You attempt to convince me. Who are you to dare to challenge your regent?
3: I do not challenge. I only assume my right as the senior senator of the council to advise you.
8: I've heard your advice and I decided against it. You dare to cross me secretly, dared even to go to our enemies and warn them of our intentions. That Anthar makes you a traitor.
4: He is not a traitor, and Polko knows it.
8: What is this? Polko knows what?
4: Well, Polko is...
3: Quiet, quiet, friend James.
4: But Anthar, Polko's saying...
8: Silence, earthling! Well, Polko, it appears that the earthling gives the lie to your story. He seeks to imply that you know more of Anthar's trip to Earth than you told me.
7: It is a lie. A lie, what he seeks to imply. It's just as I said. I was asleep in my bed.
8: If that is so, I'm reminded to ask, how came you in the park when the guard captured Anthar and the earthling?
4: Yeah, let's hear you answer that.
3: James, please.
8: Answer, fool! How came you in the park?
7: Well, there was a pain in my head. So I rose from my bed and strolled in the park to hear the song of the lark. Then down came the space shell close where I stood. Oh, so startled was I, my legs turned to wood. Well, when I saw them step out, they aroused my ire, for I knew they meant ill to use Aram, sire. And so swift I gave chase, and when the guards came, I held fast the two villains. And now, me you dare to blame.
4: Well, how do you like that?
3: Do not deny him, friend James.
4: But Anthar...
3: Please, heed me.
8: You, Anthar! Does the fool speak the truth?
3: Yes, sire, he does.
8: What say you to that, earthling?
4: Why... I guess that's the way it was.
8: Good. I did not think the fool could dare be treacherous to me.
7: No, I could not be, sire. For you, I love and admire.
8: Enough! Anthar, you admit then that you went to the earth to warn our enemies? That you brought this young one back to spy upon us?
3: No, Zaram. I admit nothing.
8: Naturally. What say you, earthling? You deny coming here to spy on us?
4: My name isn't Earthling. It's Jim Olsen. And I didn't come here to spy.
8: I've heard enough to convince me that you both lie. Therefore, I, Zaram, regent of Utopia, sentence you both, you, Anthar, and you, Earthling, to be placed within a sealed space shell, and to be thus hurled out into great space itself, where you shall perish.
2: While Anthar bowed his head as in token of submission, Jimmy's face drained of color as the realization of the fate to which Zaram had doomed him struck home. Alone, a stranger on a faraway planet, with no hope of contacting me, the boy felt there was no hope.
9: In just a moment, we'll return for the climax of today's episode of Clark Kent's fascinating story. So keep listening.
1: Say, did you know that you can play games with your collection of comic buttons from packages of Kellogg's Pep? Well, I know one game a lot of the fellows and girls have a lot of fun with. Maybe you'd like to try it. It's a guessing game, identifying the different funny paper characters, and you get a score every time that you know the right answer. Someone would ask, who wears a policeman's hat? And the answer would be Chief Brandon. Or who wears a feather for a hat? And that would be the little moose. Or maybe who never wears a hat? And that would be Superman, of course. Yes, sir, there's no end to the fun you can have with these pet comic buttons. Just collecting all 18 of them in this new series is fun in itself. And you know the best part is, they're so easy to get. You don't send in any money, not even a box top. And you can't buy them anywhere, but there's a comic button, an exclusive prize for you inside every package of Kellogg's Pep you open. And Pep's a prize when it comes to good eating, too. So crisp and fresh and tasty, why, it makes you want to pitch right in and eat a hearty breakfast. Mom will tell you that Pep's good for you, too, with all that energy, vitamin D1, and sunshine vitamin D. So remind her right now to get you some P-E-P, the sunshine cereal, Kellogg's Pep.
2: And now, back to Clark Kent's narrative of Superman's most unusual adventure. As Zaram, evil regent of Utopia, pronounced the death sentence for Anthar and Jimmy Olsen, there was a moment of silence in the huge throne room. Then Anthar raised his head high and spoke up.
10: One moment, sire. As a senator, I demand my rightful privilege of a trial by my Senate colleagues. For so is it prescribed in the great charter of Utopia.
11: Oh? So you wish a trial, do you?
10: Yes. I demand it as my right.
11: Very well. You shall have a trial. And the Earthling, too, tomorrow. But I would not advise you to hope for too much from this trial, Anthar. Guards, take away these two and place them in cells.
6: Yes, sire. Come, prisoners. Guards, all in.
5: Come, friend James.
4: Boy, I sure was surprised when Zaram let you bluff him into giving us a trial.
5: It is a hollow victory, for agreed only because he considers it a meaningless gesture.
4: Why do you say that?
5: Because all good and brave senators who dare to defy Zaram have been imprisoned or liquidated. The remainder either fear or willingly follow Zaram.
4: Oh.
5: Friend James, I am afraid, I am very much afraid, that tomorrow will see the end of us.
4: Oh, gee whiz.
2: His face grown pale again, Jimmy walked with a sad-faced Anthar among the menacing men of Zaram. And despite his fear of what lay in store for him, he told me later the one thing that hurt him most was the thought that Poco, the little fat rhymester, for whom he developed an affection, had turned against his friend. Was Jimmy Olsen right in assuming that Poco had turned against him and Anthar? What happens now? Don't miss tomorrow's episode in Clark Kent's thrilling story of Superman's most unusual adventure, when he reveals how he found out about Jimmy's predicament. Yes, be sure to tune in again tomorrow. Same time, same station. And remember, for breakfast, it's Kellogg's Pep. For excitement, the adventures of Superman.
1: Superman is a copyrighted feature appearing in Superman DC comic magazines and is brought to you Monday through Friday at the same time by Kellogg's Pep, the Sunshine Cereal. Snap, crackle, pop. That's a swell song to hear at the breakfast table, isn't it, gang? It means that your bowl of Kellogg's Rice Krispies is crisp as crisp can be. Means doggone good eating. Why, these golden bubbles of oven-popped rice are so fresh and crisp, they snap, crackle, and pop when you pour on milk. That's why those famous little elves named Snap, Crackle, and Pop are around so much these days in cartoons and on the Rice Krispies package to remind you to ask Mom for the one and only Snap, Crackle, and Pop cereal, Kellogg's Rice Krispies. And be sure to be with us tomorrow for the thrilling adventures of Superman. 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
12: 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From the ABN Reel-to-Reel Library, this episode of Superman originally aired Tuesday, April 15th, 1947. Its title, Mystery of the Lost Planet, 5 of 13.
13: Faster than a speeding bullet. More powerful than a locomotive. Able to leap tall buildings at a single bound. Up in the sky, it's a bird, it's a plane, it's Superman!
1: Kellogg's Pep. 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

0: Today, Clark Kent continues the strange story of Superman's adventure on the lost planet Utopia and tells how Jimmy Olsen found a ray of hope in the darkness of his predicament.
1: Hello there, gang. This is your pal Dan McCullough. You know, it's only once in a blue moon that someone comes along with such exciting prizes as those comic buttons Kellogg's Pep's been putting out. And now that you've got a series of 18 new buttons to collect, boy, that multiplies your fun over and over. Because it's such a swell surprise finding a button every time you open a package of Pep, and there's such swell prizes. These new Pep comic buttons, all 18 of them, are colored up bright as anything. They really show up when you pin them on your jacket or your dress or cap. And they're true-to-life pictures, too. Tess Trueheart and Spud and Corky and Superman look just as real as they do in the funny papers. And think of the fun you get in swapping duplicates with your pals and adding to your collection that way. Yes, sir, you'll get a kick out of collecting this brand new series of Pep comic buttons. And you don't have to spend any of your allowance to do it either. Don't even send in a box stop. You just ask Mom to keep stocked up with plenty of Kellogg's Pep. That's right, you can't buy these new comic buttons. You get one as a prize in each package of that sunshine cereal, Kellogg's Pep. The whole wheat flakes that taste so good and sunny that you come a-running to breakfast. Be sure to remind Mom to get you some P-E-P, the sunshine cereal, Kellogg's Pep.
0: And now, the adventures of Superman. Assigned by editor Perry White to write a feature story on Superman's most unusual and exciting adventure, Clark Kent chose to recount his experiences on the lost planet Utopia. Listen now as Kent continues.
2: Taken to the planet Utopia in a space shell by Anthar and Poco, two Utopians determined to prove to him that their people were planning an invasion of the Earth. Jimmy Olsen was captured by brutal guards of Zaram, the evil regent. Anthar was captured with him, and they were both clapped in prison to await a trial. Jimmy was accused of spying for Earth, Anthar of treason. Both were given reason to believe that they would be condemned to death. Meanwhile, back in Metropolis, I had just learned from an eyewitness that Jimmy had been carried away in a weird projectile. And that was all I knew when editor Perry White burst into my office, where I sat poring over a volume of the encyclopedia.
3: Kent, I've just come from police headquarters.
4: Well?
3: And they haven't been able to find a trace of Jimmy.
4: I shouldn't wonder.
3: I can't understand it. When he left here this evening with that crackpot, Jim told Beanie he'd be back in a few minutes. But he's been gone, over 5 hours.
4: Uh-huh.
3: He didn't go home. He didn't come back here. Where in tarnation could he have gone?
4: Well.
3: Kent!
4: Hmm? Huh? You call me, Chief?
3: Did I call you? Say, what's the matter with you?
4: Who, me?
3: Yes, you. Here, Jim's disappeared with a madman, and you sit there reading a book.
4: No, I'm not just reading. I'm looking for a clue, Chief.
3: A clue to Jimmy? In a book?
4: Sure. You see, this is an encyclopedia.
3: And you expect to find out where Jim went from the encyclopedia? Kent, you are out of your mind.
4: Oh, not at all, Chief. I'm perfectly sane and rational.
3: Oh, yeah? Then what are you looking for in that encyclopedia?
4: Well, if you must know, I'm trying to find out where the planet Utopia is. That is, if there is such a thing.
3: The planet what?
4: Utopia. That's where the man in shorts said he came from and where Jim said he was going.
3: And you... You believe that?
4: Well, of course. You haven't forgotten what Tom said, have you?
3: Tom? Tom who?
4: Tom,
3: You mean Carlson?
4: Yes.
3: Well, you expect me to believe that fairy tale he told us about Jim and that crackpot sitting in a great big white ball that jumped off our roof and flew way up into the sky?
4: Oh, now, look.
3: Oh, go on. Carlson bumped his head against the radio tower on the roof and dreamed it. The way you're acting, you must have bumped your head, too.
4: No, Chief. Carlson swears he saw Jim and two other men whatever it was.
3: Whatever it was is right. I tell you, Carlson saw them in his dreams.
4: Well, I'm not so sure.
3: Well, I am. You ought to be ashamed of yourself, believing hooey like that.
4: I didn't say I believed it. I just said
3: what were you looking in that encyclopedia for?
4: To see if there is a planet called Utopia.
3: And if there is, I suppose you intended to call up one of the airlines and reserve a seat on the next spaceship.
4: Well, not exactly.
3: Why am I wasting my time talking to you?
4: Well, it is...
3: Olsen's in the hands of lunatics or a bunch of slick crooks, and you're talking about planets.
4: Well,
3: planets nobody ever heard of, besides.
4: Nobody ever heard of Krypton, either.
3: Of what?
4: Krypton. In case you've forgotten, that's where Superman came from.
3: Oh, no. No, look, Kent. Sit down like a nice fellow, will
4: what?
3: You? I want you to meet a friend of mine. His name is Dr. Jennings. You'll like him.
4: I'm sorry, Chief. I'm going to see Professor Wilson.
5: Wait. Where are you going?
4: To see Professor Wilson, an astronomer who knows all about planets. I'll see you later.
6: You say you
4: never heard of the planet Utopia, Professor Wilson?
5: There is no such major planet, Mr. Kent.
4: No, I know that, Professor, but aren't there quite a few minor planets?
5: Yes, there are a host of small bodies which are known as minor planets or asteroids, such as Ceres, Eris, and Hidalgo, for example. But I believe you said this planet you were wondering about might be a possible habitation for human life.
4: Oh, yes.
5: Then that rules out the minor planets, since we believe they have no atmosphere.
4: Oh, I see. Well, what planets are known to have an atmosphere, Professor?
5: Oh, quite a few.
4: Oh?
5: But most of them are ruled out as possible human habitations because of their extreme temperatures and low density.
4: Oh, I see. Which ones aren't ruled out?
5: The planets of the so-called inner group. Mercury, Venus, Mars. But because of scientific reasons, with which I won't bore you, we don't believe that either Mercury or Venus is habitable.
4: I see, but you think Mars might be?
5: Yes, we believe it might support some form of life, but a form quite unlike man as we know him.
4: Then our friend in shorts and sandals couldn't have come from Mars.
5: I beg your pardon?
4: Oh, nothing, Professor. You're certain there is no planet you scientists know of which might just possibly be inhabited by... Well, by men like ourselves.
5: No, Mr. Kent. It's a fascinating idea to play with, and I'm not saying there might not be such a planet.
4: You're not?
5: No. I just say that we scientists have never been able to discover such a planet, and frankly, we do not think one exists.
4: Well, thanks very much, Professor. If my newspaper can ever do anything for you, I hope you'll give us the chance.
5: Well, thank you. Don't look so disappointed, Mr. Kent.
4: Well...
5: If you're interested in the subject, well, who knows? Maybe you will discover a planet on which men like us live.
4: I just want to discover it if Jimmy's there. It looks now as if Tom Carlson was dreaming, or else that Jim was taken away in some newfangled plane, which means that somebody ought to find him.
5: I'm afraid I don't quite follow you, Mr. Kent.
4: I'm sorry, Professor. I was just talking to myself. Well, thanks again, Professor, and I'll be seeing you. Confused, perplexed, and more worried than before, I left Professor Wilson's laboratory. And still without a clue to Jimmy's whereabouts, I returned to the Daily Planet.
0: In just a moment, we'll return to Clark Kent's story of Superman's adventure on a lost planet. So keep listening.
6: Say, gang, do you know why it's so important for a young fella to lead the right sort of life and have the right sort of fun and pals? It's because one of these days, you fellas are going to be growing up, and you will have the say about making this country a good one to live in. And that's why the Boys Clubs of America are so important. Every one of these clubs, all over the country, helps boys get started on the right track toward being a good citizen. They make it possible for boys to find recreation and companionship and a chance to make and do things for themselves. And in the summer, there are camps where boys build healthy bodies and find out how to live the rules of honesty and fair play and tolerance. So here's a special salute to the Boys Clubs of America during National Boys Club Week for the swell job they're doing.
0: And now back to Clark Kent, who continues to tell his story.
4: As I left Professor Wilson's laboratory, still worried and no further ahead in my search for Jimmy Olsen, my young friend, as I learned later, was nervously pacing the floor of a solitary cell on the planet Utopia. Suddenly, he stopped short and listened to a furtive scratching at the tiny barred window high in the wall.
7: Oh, what's that?
8: Now speak not so hard, lest you draw the guard.
7: Oh, Poco, what are you doing here, you turncoat?
8: Oh, James, do not be afraid. I come to bring you help and aid.
7: Oh, yeah? Like you helped us with Saran tonight by telling him you didn't go to Metropolis with Anthar. And by calling Anthar a traitor and me a spy.
8: Can't you see I spoke flim-flam, deliberately so as to fool Saran?
7: To save your own neck, you mean.
8: Oh, please don't let an argument waste breath. You were really very close to death.
7: Go on, you can't kid me, Poco. Saran probably sent you here to pump me or something.
8: Oh, no, that is not true. I come only to help you.
7: Oh, tell that to the Marines. Where's Anthar?
8: Oh, he's in another cell, where for the moment he's not well.
7: Oh, what do you mean, for the moment?
8: Oh, come the trial tomorrow and then... Oh, sorrow, sorrow.
7: Oh, boy, this Utopia sure is a nice place. Just like Germany during Hitler's time.
8: Oh, please, James. The moments are few if I'm to be of help to Anthar and you.
7: You mean you really do want to help us?
8: Why else do you think I risk my head when I could be lying safely abed?
7: Well, okay. What's your plan?
8: First, you must tell me if you can... Where can I locate Superman?
7: Superman?
8: Yes. my friend, for I see how only he can save you now.
7: But, gosh, I don't know where he is.
8: Oh, think high, think low. James, you must know.
7: I don't, I tell you. Maybe, oh, just maybe, Mr. Kent or Mr. White could get in touch with him by radio.
8: Oh, Mr. Kent or Mr. White, will they try with all their might?
7: They sure will. They know what's happening to me. But how can we let them know they're back on Earth in Metropolis?
8: In Metropolis, you say? Where we were earlier today?
7: Yeah, at the Daily Planet newspaper. But how can we tell them about me, Poco?
8: Oh, at the moment, I cannot say. But there must surely be some way.
7: Yeah, but how?
8: I have a plan, but it means risking my head. For if I'm caught, I'll surely be dead.
7: Oh, gee whiz, maybe you oughtn't to try then.
8: Oh, I cannot stand by and watch you die. Oh, look, friend James, I lower a string. Do you perchance have a ring?
7: A ring? Well, sure, I've got my high school graduation ring.
8: Now, does it bear a sonnet or your name upon
7: it? It's got my initials and the year I graduated.
8: Oh, that's good. That's fine. Attach it to the twine.
7: What for?
8: Oh, please, do not delay. Just do as I say.
7: Okay, take it easy. Where's it? Oh, here, I've got it. Oh, you might as well take my ring. From what you and Anthar say about the trial tomorrow, I guess I won't be using this ring much longer.
8: Is the ring on the string?
7: Yeah. I wish you'd tell me what you want it for, though.
8: Oh, that you'll learn, if luck for me does turn.
7: Well, here's hoping. We could sure use a little luck right now.
8: And now, my friend, I say goodbye. To save you and Anthar, I will try. And if I don't return, you'll know I did die.
7: Good luck, Poco.
2: Swiftly drawing the cord on which Jimmy's ring is attached up through the tiny barred window, Poco melted silently into the darkness, bound on a dangerous mission. Left alone in the blackness of his cell, Jimmy, as he later confessed, prayed harder than ever before in his life that the little rhyming jester would succeed in contacting me.
0: Tomorrow, Clark Kent reveals the details of Poco's daring plan and tells how the little round rhymester manages to contact Superman. So don't miss it. Yes, don't miss a single thrilling moment in Clark Kent's fascinating story of Superman's most unusual adventure, the mystery of the lost planet. Be sure to tune in again tomorrow, same time, same station. And remember, for breakfast, it's Kellogg's Pep. For excitement, the adventure.

0: Superman is a copyrighted feature appearing in Superman DC comic magazines and is brought to you Monday through Friday at this same time by Kellogg's Pep, the Sunshine Cereal. Say, gang, let me tell you about a breakfast cereal that's fun to listen to and fun to eat. It's Kellogg's Rice Krispies, the Snap, Crackle, and Pop cereal. Sure, you've seen those famous little elves snap, crackle, and pop around in cartoons and on the Rice Krispies package. And you know how they can dish out the crispiness of those golden bubbles of oven-popped rice. So freshly crisp, they snap, crackle, and pop when you pour on milk. 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
1: 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This episode of the Black Museum first aired Tuesday, June 17th, 1952, 74 years ago today, titled The Mandolin String.
2: This is Orson Welles speaking from London. The Black Museum. A repository of death. Here in the grim stone structure on the Thames, which houses Scotland Yard, is a warehouse of homicide, where everyday objects, a crumpled newspaper, a tin can of lighter fluid, a small radio, all are touched by murder. A mandolin string. Familiar object.
3: I'm told, Inspector, that mandolins are mighty popular with the young folk these days.
4: Popular? Yes, they are. However, I'm rather happy to say their popularity is confined to music, not to murder.
2: And today, this mandolin string can be found in the Black Museum.
5: From the annals of the Criminal Investigation Department of the London Police, we bring you the dramatic stories of the crimes recorded by the objects in Scotland Yard's Gallery of Death, the Black Museum. In just a moment, you will hear The Black Museum, starring Orson Welles.

0: Well, here we are in the Black Museum, Scotland Yard's museum of murder. Here lies death, arranged neatly on the shelves and tables open to your view. Now, here's a spoon. It's a simple household spoon. Our murderer was meticulous. With this, he measured out a careful dose of poison. That oar up there on the wall, that was used by the stroke of a famous rowing aid at Henley. Later, it was used in anger, swung at a man who stood on the edge of a pier, stunning him. The man drowned in the Thames very quickly.
1: Ah, here we are, the mandolin string. Just a coil of rust-spotted wire now. String from a mandolin. A relic of another era. An era of polished carriages, well-groomed horses, simple, sedate living, Edwardian England, and Louise Evans.
2: Louise, my dear.
3: Shh. Stuart, darling, I'm playing for you.
1: In more ways than one, she's playing for you, Stuart.
2: Louise, you've got to listen.
1: Go ahead, son. She'll listen. Just say the right words.
2: Louise, I love you. You're adorable.
1: You're getting closer, Stuart. You're doing better now.
2: Louise, my darling, will you marry me?
1: At last. That's the way, Stuart. You see? I told you she was playing for you. The church organ, not Louise's mandolin, played them up the aisle that June. They were quite happy, quite domestic, particularly on the quiet winter evenings.
2: You're looking very well tonight, Louise.
3: Thank you, dear. Anything of interest in the newspaper, Stuart?
2: No. Nothing you'd want to know about.
3: Stuart, darling,
2: mm-hmm.
3: I wonder if you'd mind...
2: Something you want, sweet?
3: Well... Maisie's gone to her room. I hate to disturb her.
2: Let me get it for you, whatever it is.
3: Thank you, dear. It's just that...
2: Yes?
3: Well, you may think it's a little odd, but...
2: Come
3: well,
2: now.
3: I have this funny little desire for a glass of wine.
2: Don't apologize, darling. There's nothing wrong in a glass of wine. Is there any in the pantry?
3: Well, no, dear, that's just it. A trip down to the cellar.
2: Not another word. My pleasure is to serve you, my dear.
1: The husband gets up. He puts his newspaper aside and leaves the room where his pretty young wife sits by the fireside.

0: Oh, it must be a terrible shock, Mrs. Mason. I know. If you take a sleeping powder...
1: Oh, no, Doctor. No, it was my fault. My silly wish for a glass of wine. If I hadn't asked him... No, Doctor, the least I can do is to face my grief. That's the least I can do for poor Stuart.
0: If you wish, Mrs. Mason, I understand. Death is a terrible thing. When it comes so suddenly to one so young, it is most terrible of all.
2: Yes, it is terrible. A broken neck, falling down the cellar stairs by flickering candlelight on a simple and hardly necessary errand.
0: My dear, as a close friend of both your late husband and yourself, I feel justified in asking you to contain your grief. After all, you're young, and if I may say so, pretty.
1: Nelson, you are sweet. I simply do not know how I would have lived through these long, long months without poor dear Stuart's friends, particularly you.
0: This brings me to a point, my dear. I've meant to discuss it with you. I begin to feel something slightly more than respect for you, Louise, if I may take the liberty.
2: Nelson, watch your words. Look out, Nelson. A pretty blonde widow with wide blue eyes, so delicate and fragile. Watch your step.
1: Oh, my loneliness in this house. At night, the floors creak. They seem to try to speak with me. Maisie does her best, but it's still so... so... well, you know. You're lonely too, aren't you?
0: I must confess, Louise, that I am. Now see here, young lady. We're going to start a new life for you.
1: Oh, Nelson. Some cream for Mrs. Church, Maisie.
3: Yes, madam.
4: Oh, thank you. You know, Louise, this is the nicest idea. Having coffee with our men folk, I mean. I always hated the idea of the ladies withdrawing while the men had their port alone after dinner.
5: Well, I can't say I mind when our hostess is as lovely a bride as Louise. Hey, Nelson, do you agree, old man?
0: Of course I agree. After all, I married her.
1: How you men do go on. Don't they, Alice?
4: Let them, dear. It's one of their few pleasures.
0: I have another pleasure I want to share with you, Alice. Friend?
3: Yes, Nelson?
0: Louise is absolute talent with the mandolin.
1: Oh, Nelson, please.
5: The mandolin, yes, I seem to remember you played very well, Louise.
4: Oh, do, Louise, please.
1: Well, really, I... Well, my talent is so small.
0: No, oh. Oh, we won't take no for an answer, darling. Here it is. Now, what shall your first selection be?
1: Oh, dear. One of the strings is missing.
0: Oh, missing?
1: Well, I was tuning it yesterday. One of the strings broke, and I didn't get downtown to buy a new one. Oh, I am sorry, truly I am. Perhaps next time you're here.
2: Too bad. Really too bad. We've been so nice. Recently married young lady with a gaily beribboned mandolin in her lap in a lamp-lit room. It would have been so nice. In fact, as they prepared for sleep, Nelson Carter said just that.
0: Too bad about your mandolin string, dear. It would have been so nice to hear you play tonight.
1: Ooh.
0: What is it, dear?
1: Oh, the sheets are icy. It must be really cold outside.
0: Well, Fred Church said it was.
1: And you are so susceptible to colds. Darling, we've got to have a hot water bottle.
0: Well, ring for Maisie, why don't you?
1: Well, she was exhausted, poor dear. She worked so hard cooking and serving dinner. It seems unfair to disturb her.
0: All right, I'll get it. Do you know where it is?
1: In the kitchen cabinet, dear. Right in front.
0: All right. I'd better take a candle.
1: And use the back stairs, darling. It's shorter that way.
2: Once again, a young man lights his way through a dark house toward a steep stairway by the flickering flame of a candle. Once again, a young man makes his way along a carpeted hallway. Starts a hurried descent of wooden stairs.
1: What happened?
0: All right, Maisie. Your mistress will rest now. I gave her a sedative.
6: Oh, poor woman. Oh, poor child.
0: Poor. This will be the second fortune she inherits. Hardly poor.
6: Two accidents like that. Oh, doctor, it's like the poor girl was a curse.

0: Aye, it is. Well, things like this happen. As you say, two accidents and so much alike. I shall probably recommend that your mistress builds herself a new house with no cellar and all on one floor.
1: Whatever for, sir?
0: No stairs, my girl. No stairs for anyone to fall down and break his neck. Well, I'm on my way. No visitors allowed.
2: No visitors. And no stairs in a new house. Well, perhaps. Certainly for another year at least, the mandolin will be silent. I think that may be counted upon. That and the widow's weeds and the tearful glances from wide blue eyes. Of course, there was one item that no one counted on.
3: You sent for me, Inspector.
4: I did, Peck. What do you think of this?
3: Anonymous, sir.
4: Yes. Read it, will you?
3: Inspector Higley, don't file this letter in the waste paper basket. I am not writing it without due thought and consideration. I cannot let you have my name as yet. But think of this. Two young men of wealth and standing in the community have died via falls downstairs with broken necks as the consequences. Don't you think at least a perfunctory investigation is called for? Don't you think so? And it's signed, an anxious friend.
4: Yes. Well, Sergeant?
3: Well, someone with an education, wrote it.
4: Someone who hints he or she will come forward if we find anything. I cannot let you have my name yet.
3: Yes, I noticed that, sir.
4: Well, Sergeant, wear your best suit tomorrow. You and I are going calling on a young widow in Oxford Street. I understand she plays the mandolin. Rather well, in fact. Rather well.
2: Yes, she played rather well. And a string of that mandolin on which she played can be seen today in the Black Museum.
5: In just a moment, we will continue with the Black Museum starring Orson Welles.

0: And now we continue with The Black Museum, starring Orson Welles.
1: Two young men dead with broken necks. Both cases certified. Accidental death. And then an anonymous letter. Inspector Higley and Sergeant Peck paid their call. In fact, they paid two calls. The first on Dr. Lipton.
2: I'm rather glad you dropped in, Inspector. I know there's been whispering. Two unfortunate accidents like this, it would lead to rumors.
3: Rumors? I see. Such as...
2: The usual thing, that Stuart Evans and Nelson Carter may have been helped to fall down the stairs.
3: You mean pushed?
2: Something of the sort.
3: And your opinion, Doctor?
2: My opinion is certified on the death certificate, sir. Accidental deaths, both of them.
3: I see. Well, thank you, Doctor. I'm glad you're so certain.
1: Yes, the good doctor appears quite certain. Nonetheless, Inspector Higley and Sergeant Peck made their second visit.
4: Oh, I'm so glad you came to see me, Inspector.
3: Thank you. It's not too often that the police are welcome.
4: No, I suppose not. But, well, I can't help hearing about the things that people are saying. Maisie brings home so many odd tales.
3: I was wondering, Mrs... Sergeant, interested in music?
5: Quite a good-looking instrument, ma'am.
4: I shall never play it again.
3: Oh? Why not?
4: Both Nelson and Stuart loved the music. I cannot get over the fact that I took a mean excuse and refused to play the night that Nelson died.
3: Oh? An excuse?
4: Yes. You see, the Churches, Alice and Fred, were here.
3: I see.
4: Nelson was pressing me to play. I refused. I used a missing string as an excuse when I had a stock of strings on hand and could have replaced the missing one. I refused Nelson that last pleasure.
3: Tell me, do you always keep a stock of mandolin strings on hand, ma'am?
4: Yes, in the cold weather I do.
3: I see.
4: When the temperature drops, the strings seem to get brittle.
3: Quite.
4: They break quite easily.
3: And where do you buy your mandolin strings, Mrs. Carter?
4: At Murchison's music shop on the High Street. Oh, Inspector.
3: Yes?
4: Sergeant, I appeal to you as men of the world. Can't you help me scotch these dreadful things that people are saying? Can you? Would you? Please?
1: The inspector and the sergeant said they'd try, and they did. Their business was facts. One fact turned up immediately upon their contact with Mr. Murchison of the music shop on High Street.
5: He showed me the bill of sale, Inspector.
3: Uh-huh.
5: She bought the strings. Sent the maid for him with a written order 3 days after this Carter fellow was buried.
3: Interesting. Now, why would a woman who says she had a stock of strings on hand the night her husband died and says further that she'll never play again buy mandolin strings shortly after the funeral?
1: An interesting contradiction in dates and actions. A further interesting contradiction came to light some 3 months later.
3: Another of those anonymous letters, Sergeant. Just, she's playing that mandolin again. I seem to remember, Sergeant, that Mrs. Carter told us she'd never touch the instrument again.
1: Such contradictory behavior seemed to indicate another call. The inspector dropped in on Louise Evans Carter and her mandolin.
4: Inspector Higley, how nice. All right, Maisie.
6: Yes, madam.
4: Inspector, my friend Clifford West.
7: How do you do?
4: Inspector, I'm afraid you've caught me in a fib. Is that very bad?
7: A fib? Well, it couldn't be bad. Not from you, Louise.
3: I don't quite follow, Mrs. Carter.
4: I told you some time ago I'd never play my mandolin again. And you've heard me playing.
3: Yes, so you did. And so I have. But there must be a good reason, I assume.
4: Oh, but there is. You tell him, Clifford, dear.
7: As it happens, sir, we are both very, very happy, and music seemed extremely apropos. You see, sir, Mrs. Carter, Louise, has just done me the honor to consent to be my wife.
1: Number 3. The inspector sensed the tension in Midhaven. He waited. All of Midhaven seemed to be waiting with him. The first action came from an unexpected quarter.
7: Inspector Higley, I demand you trace this letter for me at once.
3: May I see your letter, sir?
7: Here.
3: I see. Mr. West, two men have died with broken necks. Are you the third? Are you entering the den of the tigress? Tracing a letter like this is not the easiest.
1: There was no question in the inspector's mind that the author of Clifford West's letter was the same party who had written the two notes addressed to the inspector himself. A brief comparison of the handwriting removed what little doubt the inspector had. And Sergeant Peck dropped in on the small Midhaven post office.
5: This your postmark?
7: That's right, sir. Of course it is.
5: Ever see this envelope before?
7: Well, maybe. Maybe not. Seen hundreds like it. You can buy that cheap kind in any stationery shop in Midhaven.
5: Blank, Inspector. Nothing.
3: I expected as much.
5: Do you think that West fellow will be scared off, sir?
3: I doubt it. Sergeant, take this copy over to the Midhaven Gazette, will you? I want it run in every edition for a week.
5: Think you'll get an answer, sir?
3: Well, remember the first letter. I cannot let you have my name as yet. Perhaps the party concerned will feel now is the time to reveal himself or herself, as the case may be. That promise of absolute privacy may do the trick.
4: I saw your advertisement, Inspector. I came. I hope you can protect me if I'm wrong. I hope I'm wrong. I sincerely do hope so.
3: Your confidence will be respected, Mrs. Church.
4: Thank you, sir. I trust you don't feel there's any jealousy involved of any kind.
3: My job is facts, ma'am. Do you have any?
4: I don't know. You see, Stuart and Nelson, both were young men of whom my husband and I were very fond. And I remember so distinctly how disturbed Louise seemed when we asked her to play that night. She seemed upset over our discovery of the missing string on that mandolin. I guess that's all, Inspector.
3: It's not very much, is it?
4: No. No, it's not. But it seems so peculiar. And the mandolin, always that mandolin. Inspector, how could a mandolin be used to kill anyone?
3: I don't know yet, even if anyone was killed. However, I'd like to find out. Mrs. Church, have you any idea of Mrs. Carter's social engagements? I mean, when, for instance, is she probably out of her house for a length of time? You can advise us as to any such matter.
1: It seems Mrs. Carter attended the ladies' auxiliary of the local church each Wednesday afternoon, an activity a respectable young widow would be expected to enjoy. And it was Wednesday afternoon when the inspector and the sergeant called.
6: The mistress isn't in, sir.
3: I doubt if she'll be too long. May we wait?
6: If you wish to, sir.
1: The inspector went into the sitting room. Sergeant drifted toward the kitchen. Maisie safely occupied by the good sergeant, Inspector Higley swiftly found the cellar stairs. Carefully he moved down, examining each step, each lift and tread, each section of the baseboard. Halfway down.
3: Well, interesting to say the least.
1: Upstairs and out of the back stairway. Again, the careful examination. Again, about halfway down.
3: They'll do it every time. Every single time.
1: Then quietly into the kitchen.
3: Sergeant?
5: Yes, sir?
3: I don't think we'll wait any longer.
6: I'm sorry, sir. The mistress went along to the vestry and she ought to be
3: there. Oh, that's all right. Just tell her we called, will you? Come along, Sergeant. We'll drop back another time.
1: And the two policemen left the house to return to the inspector's office.
3: It's something, Sergeant. Not much, but something.
5: It convinces me, sir.
3: And me. But how about a jury?
5: I don't know, sir. Of course, if we had a bit more, the nails themselves, sir. And then there's the business of buying that stock of mandolin strings.
3: Sergeant, well, drop in on Mrs. Carter this evening. Do you by any chance play the mandolin?
4: It was nice of you to come back so soon, Inspector. I do hope you've been able to help me with all that mean whispering I told you about.
3: I wish we could, ma'am. I wish we could. Did I tell you that Sergeant Peck is interested in the mandolin?
4: Why, no, you didn't.
8: May I, ma'am?
4: Oh, certainly.
5: Yes, a lovely tone, ma'am.
4: Yes, it has.
3: Quite a romantic instrument, I believe.
4: It goes back to the troubadours in France, centuries ago.
3: Yes, I've heard. It certainly had its place in your life, Mrs. Carter.
4: Yes, I I dare say it has.
3: I've been wondering about something, Mrs. Carter. I hope you can help me.
4: Well, if I can, I will, of course.
3: We checked with Mr. Murchison at his music shop.
4: Oh?
3: Yes, he tells us you purchased a stock of strings shortly after Mr. Carter's death, not just before, as you told us.
4: Well, then I'd forgotten the exact date.
3: It seems rather peculiar that you should forget that after you made such a point of it to us.
4: I was under a terrible strain. I'm sure... If you'll stop plucking that A-string, Sergeant, my nerves are...
5: Oh, I'm sorry, ma'am. I didn't mean to break it. I'll get you a new one.
4: That won't be necessary, Sergeant. I have extras right here in this drawer. That was the A-string, wasn't it?
3: I'm rather surprised, Mrs. Carter. A woman of your obvious means keeping nails, and bent ones at that, in a drawer of a desk in her sitting room.
4: I forgot to throw them away.
3: Yes, I dare say you did. May I have them, please?
4: Leave them alone.
3: I dare say also that they'll fit exactly into certain holes in the baseboards of your cellar and back stairs, just above the steps where someone unsuspecting would trip over a tightly stretched mandolin string stretched between two nails, like these, Mrs. Carter. You're taken in charge, madam. The charge is willful murder of your two husbands. I must warn you that anything you may say may be taken down in...
1: And so, once and for all, the mandolin string was silenced. Can be seen today in the Black Museum.
0: Orson Welles will be back with you in just a moment.

0: In person is Orson Welles.
1: Louise Evans Mason Carter was tried for murder. The police stated facts and produced evidence. But Louise wept and lifted those blue eyes of hers to heaven, and the jury disagreed, and she was not convicted. Not in court. She was convicted by her neighbors and by her friends. They knew. And so, Louise Evans Mason Carter moved away, far north, to Scotland, alone. And there she died some 20 years later, still alone. And now, until next time, do we meet in this same place and I tell you another story of the Black Museum, I remain, as always, obediently yours.

The Black Museum, starring Orson Welles, is presented by arrangement with Metro-Goldwyn-Mayer Radio Attractions. The program is written by Ara Marion, with original music composed and conducted by Sidney Torch. Produced by Harry Allen Towers.

0: 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You just heard an episode of The Black Museum, which originally aired
1: Tuesday,
0: June 17th, 1952, 74 years ago today. Its title? The Mandolin String. This episode of Dragnet originally aired
1: Friday,
0: June 17th, 1949, 77 years ago today. Its title? The Werewolf.
2: Ladies and gentlemen, the story you are about to hear is true. Only the names have been changed to protect the innocent.
3: NBC brings you Dragnet.
2: You're a detective sergeant. You're assigned to robbery detail. There's a potential killer on the loose in your city. 18 women have been beaten and robbed by this man. The newspapers call him the Werewolf. Your job is to get him.
3: Dragnet, the documented drama of an actual crime investigated and solved by the men who unrelentingly stand watch on the security of your home, your family, and your life. For the next 30 minutes, in cooperation with the Los Angeles Police Department, you will travel step by step on the side of the law through an actual case, from beginning to end, from crime to punishment. Dragnet is the story of your police force in action.
4: It was Thursday morning, February 2nd. It was raining in Los Angeles. We were working the early morning watch out of robbery detail. Detectives in Los Angeles work in pairs. My partner's Ben Romero. He's a sergeant, and so am I. My name's Friday. The boss is Ed Backstrand, chief of detectives. I was on the way back from the teletype room, and it was 3 a.m. when I got to room 27A, robbery detail. Hi, Ben. What's up?
5: Keep your coat on, Joe. Just had a hot shot call. Coming, Skipper?
6: Right behind you. Let's go, Friday.
4: Well, what was it, Ed?
6: Another woman robbed, almost beaten to death.
4: Well, how many does that make?
5: About 18 in 6 weeks. Is that right, Skipper?
6: Yeah, 18 too many. Come on down these stairs to the garage.
4: Yeah. What about that suspect we had, Ed?
6: You mean Martin?
4: Yeah.
6: Had to release him this morning. But I got a good tail on him, Henderson.
5: Yeah, we got any reports yet?
6: Nothing definite to hold him for. Here's the garage. Let's hustle it.
5: Right. Then if this isn't Martin's job, Skipper, and he's not the right man...
6: Then we start all over again, and we work night and day till we find the right man. Here's the car. Let's go.
4: Ben, you drive.
5: Yeah, all right.
4: How do the victims describe this guy, Ed?
6: Pretty sketchy. Supposed to be tall, dark, long black hair. Last woman said he had a face like an animal, something like a dog or a wolf.
4: A wolf?
6: Yeah. She said something like a werewolf.
4: Something like a werewolf. Well, he almost had to be that, judging from the way he operated. He was either an animal or a raving maniac. One thing we were sure of, he was smart and he was dangerous. For almost 2 months, he'd prowled the streets in a stolen car in the early morning, usually between 3 and 5 a.m. And the victims were always lone women, most of them waitresses, coming to work or going home. He dragged them into the car, robbed them, beat them until they were unconscious, and then throw the body out into the street. That's just what we found when we pulled up to the curb near the corner of 8th and Graham. One cruiser car was already there, and so was the ambulance. About a dozen people were standing around looking at the crumpled figure of a woman sprawled out on the sidewalk. Two officers were talking to the only witness, a thin, sallow-faced newsboy. His story didn't give us much to go on.
7: Like I was telling these cops, sir, or these officers, sir, I was walking up 8th Street on my way home as usual when I see this blue Chevy sedan pull up down the block there a little way and dump out the dame's body. Well, actually, I don't know what to think.
6: You get a look at the license plate?
7: Well, no, I didn't. Tell you the truth, I could hardly keep from... Well, I was just plain scared.
5: What did you do after you saw him throw the body out, son?
7: Well, I just stood there for a minute and Well, the fellow in the car drove right on past me.
4: Did you get a look at him?
7: I sure did.
6: How close were you when he drove past?
7: Well, no, it couldn't have been more than, 8 or 10 feet away. I was right over there by the street light near the curb.
4: Would you know this man if you saw him again?
7: I don't know about his height or his build or his weight, but, mister, his face I'll never forget.
4: Why do you say that?
7: It was just like the paper says about him. Right here on the front page. Here, read it. See? Woman says attacker looked like werewolf.
4: That's all the newsboy could tell us. The suspect drove a blue sedan. He had a face like a werewolf. We covered the neighborhood for clues, and we questioned a dozen people, but we got nowhere. We took the witness's name and address, and we drove down a couple of blocks to an all-night gas station.
1: 14 hour,
6: I'm going in here and call the office and see if Henderson's called in on Martin. We might still have a suspect.
5: Right, Skipper.
8: Looks as mad as a wet hornet, doesn't it, Joe?
4: Yeah. Did you get a good look at that woman's face when they moved her in the ambulance?
8: Yeah. Sure does like to mess them up.
4: Oh, I don't know how we're going to get them, Ben, but we better do it fast. Next time, it'll probably be murder.
8: Oh, here comes the Skipper, Joe. Uh-oh. Doesn't look good.
4: What is it, Ed?
6: Just talked to Henderson. He tailed Martin to a bar in Long Beach. He hasn't been out of his sight for 2 minutes since yesterday. Martin's clear.
4: And we're right back where we started.
6: Yeah, with one more half-dead woman in the hospital.
5: Well, how about that stolen car, Skip?
6: Wait a minute.
9: Victim of 211 and attack.
4: Okay.
9: Code 3, ambulance dispatched.
4: Code?
9: Attention, all units, on Grand Avenue between Venice and Washington. A woman, victim of robbery and attack. Code 3, ambulance dispatched.
6: Code 3, red light and siren. Come on, Friday, let's roll.
4: It sounded like another one. 6 minutes later, we were there. Same story. Werewolf. The next day, the chief ordered the number of cruiser cars doubled in the central district. This was for the early morning watch, with plainclothesmen to back them up. Then the newspapers played it big, and in 2 days, the story was on the front page of every paper in town. Maybe that should have made the werewolf lay low, but it didn't. Because at 4 o'clock that morning, while Ben and I were patrolling with the other cars, he got his 20th victim.
9: Attention, all units. Whittier between Soto and Matthews. A woman, victim of 211, an attack. Code 3, ambulance dispatched.
5: Here's a report on that blue sedan he used the other night, Joe. Found it out on Anaheim Telegraph Road.
4: Any luck with it?
5: Not one fingerprint we can use.
4: Anything else?
5: Nothing.
4: Well, how about the auto theft detail?
5: Same old story, Joe. He steals a car, uses it once, and then drops it. Never leaves a thing behind.
4: Well, that's great. We're sure moving fast.
5: How about that big guy you picked out of the lineup this morning?
4: Oh, I checked his alibi. It's perfect.
5: Now we haven't got even half a clue.
4: Yeah. Well, come on. Let's check with Ed. He's instructing the policewomen on the plan for tonight.
6: All right. Now you've heard the report, you understand how the suspect operates and what you're to do.
10: Yes, so.
6: Remember, all of you forget you were ever policewomen. Change the way you walk, the way you carry yourselves. That's the part you're playing, all right?
10: Okay.
6: And be careful and don't take any chances. All right, Freddy.
4: Okay, Ed. Now, just to make sure you look the part, we're spotting each one of you at different restaurants and coffee shops throughout the Central District. And from 7 o'clock tonight until daylight tomorrow, each one of you is going to be a waitress. You got that?
10: Yeah.
4: Okay, Ben, you want to give them their assignments?
5: Okay, Joe. Well, here's the way it lines up. Marge Kissel at the Top Hat Cafe. That's on 9th Street between Alvarado and Westlake.
10: Okay.
5: And Katie Wells, Joe's Coffee House, Brooklyn Soto.
10: Right.
5: Pat Fielden at the All-Night Steakhouse on Figueroa Street between Florida.
4: No, the trick of using decoys to lure criminals into a trap wasn't exactly new, but, well, it was just one of the old tricks that we figured might land the werewolf behind bars. At 7 that night, Ben and I made the rounds and found each of the policewomen on her job as a waitress. Well, the overall plan was simple. The girls were to leave the different restaurants between 3 and 5 a.m. that morning and pretend they were walking home. We mapped different courses for each one of them to throw out as much bait as possible and yet not to make it look suspicious. Each policewoman, from the time she left the restaurant and stepped out into the deserted streets, would be pretty much on her own. We had officers planted all along the way at designated intervals, but a big element of chance and danger was still there. All we could do was cross our fingers and hope.
5: How much more time, Joe?
4: Let me see. She's doing 2 minutes.
5: Yeah. waiting gets on your nerves.
4: And it won't be long.
5: And this corner doorway's a pretty good lookout spot.
4: Yeah. Wait a minute. Listen.
5: Who is it, Joe?
4: Can you see? Get back.
5: What is it?
4: Wait a minute. It's Marge Kissel. There's a man following her. A big guy.
5: If it's the werewolf, where's his car?
4: I don't know. Maybe he changed his plans. Get back. Here they come.
5: You gonna look at him, Joe?
4: Oh, pretty good. Not too suspicious. Might be coincidence.
5: Well, I got a pretty good lead. Come on, let's go.
4: Stay back in the shadows.
5: Hey, Joe.
4: Hmm?
5: So where'd the guy go to? I lost him.
4: The little coffee shop up in the next corner, see? Take a look.
5: Oh, yeah, yeah. He's opening the door. He's turning on the light. Yeah. Looks like a false alarm, Joe.
4: Well, let's check him anyway. Well, I didn't think we'd be that lucky on the first try, and we weren't. We asked the man a few questions, and it didn't take him long to show us he wasn't our man. He owned the coffee shop. So, Ben and I went back and took up our posts again and waited for the next decoy. We covered that 10-block course 6 times that morning, back and forth, following the bait, but it was almost as if the guy could sense a trap. Not once did we get a nibble. By the time our last decoy finished the route, it was almost daylight.
5: Joe, I never was so glad to see that sun come up in my whole life. My feet feel like they're puffing right up out of my shoes.
4: Yeah, me too. Come on, let's get over to the car and check on the other squad out in Boyle Heights. Hit the radio, will you, Ben?
5: Yeah. Joe, there must be some easier job on the force than this.
4: Yeah, you and me both. Now, let's see what happened to the others, huh? ADK to unit 104K, come in.
10: 104K to unit 80K, go ahead.
4: 104K, this is Friday. You do any good out there?
10: This is Miller. I'll call Curtis. Stand by.
4: 80K to 104K, Roger.
5: What do you think, Joe? Maybe a bite?
4: I don't know. Oh, this guy seems to work like a mind reader. Well, he can't win all of them.
10: 104K to unit 80K. This is Curtis. Go ahead.
4: This is Friday, Al. How'd you do out there? Any luck?
10: Just checked in the last gal, Joe. Katie Welch, not a sign.
4: Okay, Al. Have the men check in. 80K clear. KGPL. Okay, let's go, Ben. When we finally got back to the office that morning, both Ben and I were ready for some sleep, but it didn't look like we were going to get it. We just about finished going through the overnight reports for some kind of a lead when the phone rang. Robbery Friday.
11: Hi, Joe. This is Wilkerson, auto theft.
4: Hi, Wilkie. You got something for us?
11: Not much, Joe, but it might work into something. Just got a report in on a pair of stolen license plates.
4: Oh?
11: Yeah. I'm not much of a hawk, Shaw, but I figure there's just a chance it might be your werewolf boy.
4: How come?
11: I don't know. Maybe just a hunch. After 13 years in this business, you get to know thieves pretty well. Sometimes you got to even think like them.
4: Okay, Wilkie, thanks. We'll check by in a couple of minutes.
11: Right, Joe.
5: What do you have to say?
4: Pair of license plates stolen last night. Wilkie's got a hunch it could have been our man.
5: Well, might be an angle, Joe. If that werewolf guy'd hang on to one car long enough, we'd have a chance at
4: him. Well, he's too smart for that.
5: I don't know, Joe. Sooner or later, he's going to make a mistake.
4: Yeah. Come on, let's check with Wilkie. Well, we checked with Wilkerson. We got the best piece of news we'd had in days. On the average, 95% of stolen cars are recovered or located within 24 hours. In the remaining 5%, Wilkerson, by a simple process of elimination, narrowed down the number of cars the suspect might be driving. Wilkie figured 6 cars.
12: There they are. Now, I'll bet you if you picked up your man tonight, he'd be in one of these cars.
4: Let me see, huh? 2-door black sedan, yellow convertible, another sedan, green, blue coupe, black coupe, and a gray convertible. Well, that's good work, Wilkie. At least we got something to look for now.
5: Yeah, you're right, Joe. Wilkie, you got the numbers of those stolen plates you're talking about?
12: Yeah, right here, Ben. They're already on the hot sheet.
5: Good. Keep us posted, huh?
12: As usual, Ben.
5: See you later, Wilkie.
4: That's a good break, Ben. Something to keep us busy tonight.
5: Tonight? What do you mean?
4: We're setting another trap. Same thing as last night. Same police women, same everything.
5: Well, only this time, let's hope he steps into it. You know, Joe, this werewolf character's getting me mad.
4: That night, we followed in our own footsteps. We planted the policewomen decoys in 3 separate districts, and a few minutes before 3 a.m., our squad of men took up their positions. The same policewomen went to their waitress jobs in the same restaurants, and Ben and I and the rest of the men stood in darkened doorways or empty filling stations or whatever cover we could find. And we waited and waited.
5: What time is it, Joe?
4: Let me look. 4:30.
5: Thank you. Any sign, Joe?
4: No, nothing yet. Come on, stay in the shadows. That's the way it went all through the early morning. The same plan over and over again until daylight. Ben and I had check in at the station, go over the late stolen car reports with Wilkie, catch a few hours sleep at home, and then come back and do it all over again. The next night, and the next morning, and the night after that, and the morning after that. 5 days later, Ben and I were ready to call it quits.
5: I'll admit it, Joe, I can't figure. The guy's either psychic or else he can smell a cop a mile away.
4: Yeah, well, at least we got that stolen car angle left. You check with Wilkie yet this morning?
5: I'll give him a call now.
4: All right.
11: Auto theft, Wilkerson.
5: This is Ben, Wilkie. You got anything for us this morning?
11: Yeah, I was just going to call you. You fellas ought to let me solve your cases for you.
5: Why? What'd you get?
11: The boys picked up 3 of those 6 stolen cars since late yesterday.
5: Great. Now, what does that leave us with?
11: I hear the 3 still missing.
5: Yeah.
11: 4X-ray 763.
5: Yeah.
11: 56Young 342.
5: Uh-huh.
11: 61Robert 385.
5: Yeah.
11: Got those?
5: Yeah, thank you, Wilkie. Check you later.
4: Good news?
5: Remember those 6 missing cars?
4: Yeah.
5: Wilkie says the boys found 3 of them since late yesterday. Here's what's still out. The blue coupe, the yellow convertible, and the gray convertible.
4: Yeah. Well, this feels like the right track for a change, Ben.
13: Blighty, Romero, got a minute?
5: Sure thing, Skipper. Come on, Joe.
4: What do you got, Ed?
13: A woman out in Hollywood just called in with this. She said she walked down to the corner from her house last night to mail the letter. On the way back, a guy pulled up in the car and tried to drag her inside.
4: Any description?
13: Big, heavy set, dark, same thing.
5: Well, how'd you get away from him, Skipper?
13: She said she started running as soon as he made a motion toward her. When he saw her run up the steps of her house, he jumped back in the car and took off.
5: Well, how come she didn't call in before then?
13: She hasn't got a phone. She's afraid to leave the house again until this morning.
4: Sounds good, Chief. You got her address there?
13: Yeah, yeah. Mrs. Tom Burdick, 1237 Wilcox, apartment 10.
4: Come on, Ben. This might be what we're looking for.
14: Who is it? Who's there?
4: Sergeant Friday, ma'am. Police.
14: Oh, just a moment.
5: I'm Sergeant Romero, Miss Birdie. This is my partner, Sergeant Friday. We come out to check on your call about that little trouble last night.
14: Oh, well, I don't know if I'm going to be much help to you. I was so frightened about all I could do was just run.
4: Well, could you add anything to the man's description, Miss Burdick? I mean, other than what you told the chief on the phone?
14: Well, no. Honestly, I don't think I can. All I saw was this tall, dark man jumping out of his car and starting for me. He had a heavy build and seemed to me, well, a large head with lots of long black hair.
5: Mm-hmm. Miss Burdick, would you recognize this man if you ever saw him again?
14: Well, I think I might. He was such an unusually big man, almost frightened me to death.
4: Well, just one more question, Miss Burdick. Could you describe the car this man was driving when he approached you?
14: His car?
4: Mm-hmm.
14: Why, yes. It was a gray convertible.
4: Miss Burdick, are you sure of that?
14: Yes, I'm sure of it. A gray convertible.
4: Thank you, Miss Burdick. That's all we wanted to know. Sometimes when you're on a case, you can chase yourself around in circles for weeks trying to fit together just 2 little pieces of a yard-long jigsaw puzzle. And a lot of the time, you find the answer where you least expect it. But once you get that feeling you're after the right man in the right way, there's nothing that can shake you. When Ben and I got back to headquarters, we went straight to the chief's office with the story, and we had him stake out the gray convertible. In other words, if any detective or officer spotted the car, he reported it back to us, but he stayed away from it. We figured that there probably weren't more than 2 of the victims who could take the witness stand and identify the man who robbed and beat them. Not with a smart defense lawyer, anyway. So there was only one way to catch this suspect. Red-handed.
5: Here they are, Joe. Both sets of license numbers for that gray convertible. Here are the original, and here are the numbers on the stolen plate.
4: Good. Everybody got a hot sheet?
5: From the chief all the way down to the janitor.
4: Fine. Now let's get together with Ed, huh?
5: Hot shot, Joe. Grab it.
4: I got it.
11: On the corner of California and Oakwood, a woman badly beaten. On the corner of California and Oakwood, a woman badly...
4: Come on, Ben, another one.
5: But, Joe, it's broad daylight.
4: Yeah, doesn't figure, does it? Come on. That vacant lot over, Joe.
15: Two plainclothesmen and uniformed officers were keeping the crowd back. An ambulance was drawn up by the curb, but it was empty. When we got down to the rear of the lot, we found out why. They were waiting for the coroner. The woman was young, not much more than 30. Her body was half sprawled across the muddy ground, and her face was turned upward. It had been badly beaten.
16: You figured it happened last night, Sergeant.
15: Have the fingerprint men been notified?
16: Yeah.
15: How about the crime lab?
16: Just called them.
15: That's good. Now, let's keep everybody out of the area till they get here.
16: All right, Sergeant.
5: Who found the body?
16: One of the kids in the neighborhood. The woman was dead when he found her.
5: Did she live around here?
16: Well, about a half mile away. I hear she's got three kids. Or she had three kids.
15: Uh-huh. You've seen enough, Ben?
5: Yeah. Let's get on back to headquarters.
15: All the way back to headquarters, Ben and I planned our next move. And by the time we got to Ed Backstrand's office, we knew exactly what had to be done. When we told him about the werewolf murder, he didn't say a thing for a minute. He just stared across the room at the calendar on the wall. Then he brought his hand down hard against the desk.
13: Friday, Romero, I'm only going to say this once, so get it straight. That guy's pulled his last job in this city. He's through robbing and beating women, and he's through with murder. I've given you time to track him down, and now I want him in. No stalls, no excuses, I want him. I don't care how many men you use, and I don't care how you get him, but get him. That's all.
15: Ben and I worked all that afternoon, right through dinner, up until 8 o'clock. By that time, the overall plan was down on paper and already in action. It was one of the biggest things we'd ever tackled, and, well, we didn't know if it was going to work. We only knew it had to work. We had a squad of 65 cars to stretch out over 40 square miles of the city in one big dragnet. The blockade itself would be stationary most of the time, and working inside it would be two cars, 14 policewomen as decoys, with two plainclothesmen assigned to watch each policewoman. If and when the werewolf was sighted in the gray convertible, we'd automatically take over the police radio for the whole city, and Backstrand would direct the chase from headquarters. A little after 8, we had coffee and hamburgers, and we went to Ben's for a few hours. Ben tucked his kid in bed as usual, and then he laid down for a nap. I talked to his wife until I dozed off in the chair. At 11:30, she woke us up. I combed my hair, put on my coat. Cops' wives are like everybody else's. They worry. When we met Ed at headquarters, we did some last-minute checking on details with Backstrand for about a half an hour, and then we were all ready to go. By 5 minutes past 2, half the dragnet crew pulled out of the police garage and scattered over the city to their places. By 2:35, the other half pulled out, and a few minutes later, Ben and I followed. At 3 minutes to 3 that morning, Backstrand took over communications and checked every car in the operation. It was a good start. Every man in his right place by the right time. The trap was set. All we needed now was to find our suspect, the werewolf, inside.
17: Control 4 to unit 80K. Control 4 to unit 80K.
15: 80K to control 4. Go ahead.
17: This is Backstrand standing by.
15: 80K, roger. Clear. KGPL. Okay, Ben. Now let's go find him.
5: I got a hunch, Joe. Let's try the Wilshire district first.
15: Sounds all right to me. Let's go. For the first hour and a half, we raked the Wilshire district back and forth. Not a sign. Then about 38 minutes past 4, we headed back for the downtown area and parked in an alley where we could double-check on one of our policewomen decoys.
5: Here comes one of the girls now, Joe. Pat Field. Bet her feet are almost as tarred as mine.
15: Yeah. You see anything else, Ben?
5: Nothing. Quiet as a church. No, wait a minute.
15: Hmm?
5: Car just turned the corner. Heading up in the same direction she is. Joe.
15: Hmm?
5: Joe, it's slowing down. Wait a minute. It's pulling up beside her. It's a gray convertible. It's him, Joe. Come on.
15: Ben, get down. He sees us. He's got a gun. You all right, Ben? Yeah, look at that guy take off.
18: 80K to Control 4. 80K to Control 4. We've spotted the suspect. He's driving a gray Ford convertible. License 61 Robert 385. Suspect's headed east on Olympic from Alameda. Driving without lights. Suspect is armed. He had a fast car and he knew how to drive it. We almost lost him twice. 2 minutes after we sighted him, Backstrand took over full radio control.
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18: 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We're traveling at a high rate of speed, headed east on Olympic, crossing Soto Street.
17: 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Units 11A, 12, and 13R close in on the intersections at Olympic and Lorena. Units 41, 42, 45, and 104K move in on the next four crossings east of that. To the north and south, units 105K, 14A, 17R, 43T. Lock all main arteries.
18: 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Ben and I hoped it was just a matter of time. Unit 80K to Control 4.
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18: He's headed north on Fresno Street, crossing Whittier Boulevard.
17: Attention all units. 80K now pursuing suspect north on Fresno from Whittier Boulevard. Units 15, 105K, 11R, 18A block off the intersection on Fresno and 4.
18: Hey, Ben, up there ahead. What's he trying to do now? Look, he's turning around.
19: Yeah. Yeah, and he's coming right for us. Watch it, Joe. Look out.
18: Pretty close. 80K to Control 4.
17: Control 4, 80K, go ahead.
18: Exchanging shots with suspect. Watch it, Ben. Here he comes again. Sure likes to use that gun, doesn't he?
19: Sure does. Hey, Joe, look. Look, he's turning east. He's running for Hollenbeck Park.
18: Yeah, 80K to Control 4.
17: Control 4, go ahead.
18: Suspect just drove up over curb and into Hollenbeck Park.
17: Control 4 to all units. Converge on Hollenbeck Park.

0: Looks like a night baseball game with all these deadlines.
1: Yeah, come on, let's get him.
2: Yeah. Never say die, huh, Joe? Joe, can you get a shot at him?
1: And step out in the open and get your hands in the air.
2: All right, I give up. But don't shoot.
3: You're a brave kid.
1: Yeah, come on. All right, you get your hands in the air. Come on, higher.
2: Joe, look out. He's got a knife.
1: I got him.
4: Joe, those women were right. He does look like a werewolf.
5: Yeah. You got your handcuffs?
4: Yeah.
5: Okay. Got a cigarette?
4: I've been out for an hour. Middle place across the street. Maybe we can get some there.
5: Okay. There's the crew from the 41R. Hey, fellas, take him into robbery, will you?
6: Okay, Friday.
4: I think there's a vending machine in there.
5: Mm-hmm. Say, you got some change for the cigarette machine, mister?
7: I think so. Say, who was that guy all them cops were after over in the park a little while ago?
4: I picked up the werewolf.
8: 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Here's an episode of The Adventures of Philip Marlowe Detective. This episode originally aired Tuesday, June 17th, 1947, 79 years ago today, titled The Red Wind.
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0: There was a rough desert wind blowing into Los Angeles that evening. It was one of those hot, dry Santa Anas that come down through the mountain passes and curl your hair, make your nerves jump and your skin itch. On nights like that, every booze party ends up in a fight, and meek little housewives feel the edge of a carving knife and study their husbands' necks. Anything can happen when the Santa Ana blows in from the desert. I closed up my office early. I got tired of reading Philip Marlowe, private investigator, backwards on the ground glass of my office door. So I opened the door and closed it from the outside and locked it and went out to get a beer before I went up to my apartment.
1: Fill her up again, Mr. Marlin?
0: Marlowe.
1: Marlowe.
0: Marlin is a fish.
1: Yeah, I know.
2: Hey, you bartender. Come in, all right.
0: That drunk again. What'd you expect in this business? Autograph hounds?
2: Make it snappy, yeah?
1: Be right with you, sport. I gotta draw this man a beer. Crying out loud, these stumble bums have come in here.
0: You got another customer, Backus?
3: Hey, bud. You seen a lady in here lately?
1: A lady?
3: Tall, good-looking, brown hair, a print bolero jacket, and a blue silk dress.
1: No, sir.
3: No, sir.
1: Nobody like that's been in.
3: All right, straight scotch, fast. I left my engine running out there.
1: Yes, sir.
3: Yes, sir.
0: This slick-looking, sarcastic guy stepped up to the bar and drank his scotch whole. And he stopped. The drunk was grinning at him. And then, without changing his grin, the drunk swept a gun from somewhere so fast it was just a blur coming out. Made a couple of hard snaps and a little smoke curled. Very little.
2: All right, you other guys. Don't move. So long, Waldo. All right, don't move, you two. Oh, Waldo. But I made his nose bleed. So long, boys. Drink up.
4: All right, get on that phone, kid. I'll get his license number.
1: Holy smoke. Holy smoke.
4: Not too late. Drove away with this dead guy's car.
1: Maybe he ain't dead.
4: He's dead, all right.
0: Where's your phone? This is for the police. The prowl car boys were there in about 5 minutes. Waldo was out of business, all right. And nothing in his pockets told who he was. But he had about $700 on him. I told the cops what I knew, including about Waldo's tall, brown-haired, pretty girl in the bolero jacket. It was about 9 o'clock when I stepped out of the elevator in my apartment house and almost walked right into a tall, brown-haired, pretty girl in a bolero jacket, waiting for the elevator on my floor.
5: Oh, excuse me.
0: Just a minute, lady.
5: I said, excuse me, I'm in a hurry. Now, if you'll be good enough
0: Look,
5: to step out
0: Look, you better not go outside in those clothes.
5: Just what do you mean by telling me
0: this isn't a make. You're in trouble.
5: Trouble?
0: Yeah, the cops are looking for you in those clothes.
5: But I haven't done anything that...
0: I'm in room 41 across the hall now. I never collected an etching in my life.
5: All right, I'll go with you. I'll go.
0: I got to my room and rustled up some scotch and soda and brought the girl her glass. She had a small automatic in her hand. It jumped up at me, and her eyes were full of panic. I put down both glasses on the table slowly so that I wouldn't be misunderstood. Look, sister, maybe this wind has got you crazy, too.
5: Don't move. Be careful, don't move.
0: A man just got shot in a bar down the street. Before he got it, he'd been asking about a tall, pretty girl with a bolero jacket, like yours.
5: What did he look like, this man?
0: Tall, 5'11", slim, dark brown eyes with a lot of glass.

0: I only punched him. All right, now get out of here while I call the cops down on this killer.
1: Yes. Yes, good night. Good night.
0: Hey, wait, wait. Leave that Bolero jacket here. It marks you for the cops.
1: Oh, yes, here.
0: Okay. See you again?
1: Why?
0: Oh, I don't know. No, I guess not. After all, who am I to be the rival of a dead flyer? I'll see that the police get Jesse James here. Good night, lady.

0: Yeah? You mean me?
1: Yes. Please.
0: Oh, you. Again, huh?
1: Get in. I must talk to you.
0: You want to know what happened at headquarters, huh?
1: Yes.
0: Well, I went down there with the law and gave them the story. I left you out of it.
1: Oh, thank you.
0: You saved my life, so no one knows a thing about you. Well, incidentally, neither do I.
1: Well, my name is Mrs. Frank Bosley, 212 Fremont Place, Olympia 24596. Is that what you want?
0: I guess so.
1: Well, there it is.
0: Now, why did you really come back?
1: I wanted my pearls.
0: Pearls?
1: Yes.
0: Pearls, too, huh? All right. Tell me about the pearls. We've had a murder and a beautiful mystery woman and a sadistic killer and a heroic rescue. Now we will have pearls.
1: I was to buy them back from the man called Waldo.
0: Well, I saw everything that came out of his pockets and there weren't any pearls.
1: Could they be hidden in his apartment?
0: It's possible.
1: Waldo lived on the same floor you do in this apartment house.
0: And why didn't I know him, at least by sight?
1: He moved in last week. He managed to get a sublet.
0: Oh, great, a sort of an amateur magician on the side, huh?
1: It's getting rather late.
0: Yeah. What about your husband this hot, mysterious night?
1: He's still at his meeting.
0: You could have brought him along. You could have sat in the back seat working out a problem in hydroelectrics while...
1: While what?
0: Well, I didn't have any answers. They wouldn't sound cheap or just ridiculous or from the sophomore class in repartee. I had an unlit cigarette in my hand. I threw it out of the window. I took a hold of her and kissed her. She sat very still. I was shaking when I let go of her. Her voice trembled a little when she spoke.
1: I meant you to do that. I wasn't always that way. Only since Johnny Dalmas was killed in the war. He gave me those pearls. 41 of them, perfectly matched with the diamond propeller clasp. I'd have loved them if they'd been wooden beads because he gave them to me. I love Johnny. The way you love just one time. You understand that?
0: What's your name?
1: Lola.
0: Lola, how did you explain a $15,000 pearl necklace to your husband?
1: I told him they were imitation, then I bought them myself.
0: How did Waldo latch onto them and what they stood for?
1: When my husband was in Argentina, Waldo and I'd go for long drives. I was restless and wretched because of Johnny. Sometimes Waldo and I had a little drink together, but that's all.
0: But you confided in Waldo about this pearl.
1: I was a fool.
0: And when your husband came back, Waldo stole the pearls and offered to sell them back to you, or he'd tell Papa, huh?
1: I was a fool.
0: And now you think the pearls are upstairs in Waldo's apartment?
1: I suppose it's a lot to ask.
0: No, sweetheart, huh? I've been paid. I'll go look. Wait here, huh?

0: Is the gun long, Lola?
1: No. Well?
0: No.
1: No pearls?
0: No pearls.
1: Oh.
0: There was a man in Waldo's room.
1: A man? Who?
0: You know a man named Leon Balsanos?
1: Not by name. I don't know.
0: Mexican, South American, about 45, small, iron gray hair, very neat, fawn-colored suit, wine-colored tie.
1: No, I don't think I know such a man. Is he the one in Waldo's room?
0: Yeah.
1: What does he have to say?
0: Very little. In fact, nothing. He's dead.

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0: The Farrell family of Evergreen Park, Illinois, preferred New Pepsodent on every single count. The Farrells say New Pepsodent tastes best of all, makes breath cleaner, makes teeth brighter. On all these counts, by an overwhelming average of 3-to-1, families prefer New Pepsodent over all other toothpaste they've tried.
1: It's a fact. Families 3-to-1 say New Pepsodent tastes better, makes breath cleaner, and makes teeth brighter.
0: Remember, this is not just our opinion. 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Get New Pepsodent, the only toothpaste containing Irium. 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We continue with The Adventures of Philip Marlowe, created by Raymond Chandler and starring Van Heflin, who appears by arrangement with Metro-Goldwyn-Mayer, producers of the Technicolor musical Fiesta, starring Esther Williams.
2: I sat with Lola Barsley in her car listening to that jittery, infuriating desert wind gallop around in the midnight streets. I just told her about the Latin-looking man I'd found in Waldo's room in a very dead condition. I held her hands until they stopped trembling. Then I gave her the few remaining details. He had a gun in a shoulder holster, but someone had strangled him before he could use it.
3: Someone? Waldo?
2: Maybe. You see that convertible coupe 2 cars ahead of us?
3: It's been there for hours. It was there before I parked here to wait for you.
2: Leon, the man in Waldo's room, came in that car, but according to the key containers he carried, that isn't his car.
3: Whose car is it? Does it matter?
2: Well, it belongs to a lady, according to the tag on the keys.
3: A lady?
2: Well, anyway, a woman, if you're going to split hairs. Eugenie Kolchenko. Hmm? In West Los Angeles?
3: Never heard of her.
2: Uh-huh. All right, well, you go home now, huh?
3: What are you going to do?
2: Drive that flossy convertible around, wave at my friends, impress people. You run along now. Me, I've got another date.

You are listening to The Adventures of Philip Marlowe, starring Van Heflin, with music composed and conducted by Lynn Murray. Yes, families all...

0: Yes? What is it, please?
1: Miss Eugenie Kolchenko?
0: Yes? What is it?
1: Did you lose or misplace a pigeon gray convertible coupe?
0: What are you saying?
1: Now, don't be alarmed. I found it and I brought it home to you.
0: Come in, please. It is a reward you wish. Shall we say...
1: Snap out of it, Dragon Lady. Who was he?
0: Who was who?
1: The little guy, Leon. You loaned your car to. He's dead. Who was he?
0: Oh, no, no.
1: Oh, yes, yes.
2: Eugenie.
0: Darling, darling, come here, please.
2: What's the matter, honey? Who is this man?
1: I came about Miss Kolchenko's car.
2: What about her car?
1: The gentleman who borrowed it couldn't return it on account of he isn't alive.
0: He's dead. Darling, he's dead.
1: Well, that's putting it more bluntly, of course.
2: Dead, huh?
1: Completely.
2: Who are you?
1: Philip Marlowe, private investigator. My card.
2: You told the police yet?
1: Never do at once what can be deferred pending negotiations. Aesop.
2: I might negotiate.
1: Oh, peachy.
2: What do you know, Marlowe?
1: A man named Waldo was shot in a bar tonight. I happened to have the inside as to who he was, and when I visited his apartment tonight, I found this Leo Valsanos dead.
2: He wouldn't have had $500 in 20s on him, would he?
1: No, but this Waldo had over $700 on him when he was killed at that cocktail bar, mostly in 20s.
2: Hmm.
1: Is there a basis there for negotiations yet?
2: Very well, Marlowe. I'm a married man. There were certain unpaid bills for some stuff Miss Kolchenko here had charged to my account.
0: But you told me I might charge to your account.
2: All right, so I wasn't very bright.
1: That might be the understatement of the decade, but go on.
2: I had the unpaid bill safely in my briefcase. Somehow this Waldo had a chance to steal the briefcase. I hired Leon and gave him $500 to buy back those bills from Waldo.
1: Instead, Waldo took Leon's dough and was forced to kill Leon in the process. Then he went out to keep another date and accidentally walked into an old pal hostile enough to blow him down.
2: And someone still has those bills. And I'm in for a divorce suit.
1: The man who shot Waldo got away in Waldo's car with your briefcase in it. Yeah, that could be. The cops caught him.
2: Oh. And the police have the briefcase.
1: Maybe. But the police are interested in solving crime, not in tossing mud for the benefit of sensation eaters. Look, I've got a friend or two at headquarters. Let me see what I can do.
2: It's worth $500 to me.
1: Well, then that's what it'll cost you.
2: Well, good luck. And, thank you, Mr.,
1: Marlowe. Philip Marlowe, remember?
2: My name is Frank Barsalay.
1: Barsalay. Oh?
2: What does that mean?
1: The big hydroelectric engineer?
2: Yeah. How did you know?
1: My voices tell me.
2: Who?
0: Darling, this man is manifestly insane.
1: It's the heat, Miss Kolchenko. It's the Santa Ana. It's the desert wind. May I use your telephone? Someday I must tell you about Ibera. Salt of the Earth, Ibera. Detective Lieutenant over Central Homicide. I phoned Ibera from Miss Kolchenko's house and told him where he could find a well-dressed cadaver named Leon and furnished a few small details. I gave Ibera time to check my tip, and then I went down to see the good lieutenant and told him why I'd been up in Waldo's room, only to find Leon instead of a certain lady's string of pearls.
3: Pearls, eh?
1: Well, I thought Waldo might have them up there.
3: Hmm. Whose pearls were they?
1: A lady's.
3: Go on.
1: Or they might have been in Waldo's car that Waldo's killer drove away in.
3: Yeah.
1: What yeah?
3: They might have.
1: Also a batch of unpaid bills charged to the account of a certain Frank Barsalay?
3: Yeah.
1: Well, now, the police aren't interested in domestic scandal. They want to prevent or to solve crime, right?
3: So?
1: So I've got $500 for the police fund if those pearls and those bills are returned to their rightful owners.
3: Quit your kidding.
1: No, no, it's a valuable necklace.
3: Yeah. There's your necklace.
1: That's it. 41 pearls, perfectly matched diamond propeller clasp. That's it. That's the one.
3: Take it away, Marlowe.
1: On the level?
3: Just tell me straight what it's all about, all I ask.
1: Sure, sure. Well, this Waldo was blackmailing a wife with the pearls and her husband with the bills. A guy by the name of Barsalay. Well, Barsalay sent Leon to get the bills from Waldo. Instead, Waldo killed Leon, then stepped out and happened to get shot by that guy at the bar. Now, if Barsalay's name stays out of the paper, I get $500. And that goes to the police fund.
3: We'll keep him out.
1: Well, now, I'm not in this case for money. I just want to get back the bills and the pearls.
3: As you say, Marlowe, the police aren't in business to sling mud.
1: Well, you can deliver the pearls to the lady yourself if you like.
3: No,
1: she
3: no,
1: lives
3: no,
1: at...
3: No, no, no, Marlowe. You better take them to her. You see, except for the diamond propeller clasp on them, they're phony.
1: Phony, but... It...
3: All but the clasp, Marlowe. All but the clasp.
1: I stared at Ibarra. So the flyer, Johnny Dalmas, the great lover, had given Lola a string of fake pearls. Well, I didn't know how to tell her, but I called her up and told her to meet me at the Beachcombers at 2. I was going to slip her the bad news slowly.
0: I'm glad you asked me to meet you here, Mr. Marlowe. See, I had to have someone to talk to.
1: Well, go ahead. Go ahead, talk. I'm listening.
0: Now, Mr. Marlowe, now more than ever, I must have those pearls.
1: Why? Money trouble?
0: Oh, no, no. It's just that everything's gone wrong. And this morning my husband told me we're to separate.
1: Oh, I'm sorry, Lola.
0: But if I had Johnny's pearls, it would be a link with the past and with Johnny. And all he meant to me. It's how a woman feels, Mr. Marlowe. I wouldn't blame you for not understanding.
1: Well, maybe I do, though.
0: So please, Mr. Marlowe, please. You'll try to find my pearls.
1: Lola, look,
0: Even if it isn't all of them, any part of them, any single smallest one of them, it'll be Johnny's.
1: Look, will you meet me here again around 4 o'clock?
0: I'll be here.
1: Okay, I'll see what I can do. There was only one earthly decent thing I could do. I took Lola's glass pearls to a jeweler and I had him take off the diamond clasp and put it on one of those strings of so-called simulated pearls that they sell you for $3, tax included. And I went back to keep my 4 o'clock date with Lola at the Beachcombers.
0: Well, Mr. Marlowe, anything new?
1: Yes, the police found some pearls in Waldo's car.
0: They found my pearls?
1: No, not exactly.
0: Not exactly?
1: Well, Waldo was getting set to jip you, Lola. He had the diamond clasp of your necklace attached to a string of cheap imitations. And then he sold the real pearls.
0: Oh, how... Oh.
1: These are the imitations here.
0: Yes. But it is my clasp. The clasp is real.
1: Is that all right?
0: Yes, it's the clasp that Johnny Dalmas gave me. Of course it's all right.
1: Well, that's swell.
0: Thank you so much, Mr. Marlowe.
1: Forget it.
0: I won't. Not ever. Well, is this goodbye?
1: Yeah, I think so. You'll never get over Johnny Dalmas, Lola. If anybody ever bothers you again, though, well, let me know. Name's Philip Marlowe. I drove almost to Malibu and then I parked and walked out on a rock cliff jutting into the Pacific Ocean. Then I reached in my pocket and dug out the string of Bohemian glass pearls that Lieutenant Ibarra had found in Waldo's car. I cut the knot at one end and slipped the pearls off one by one. One by one, I flipped them into the water. The gull swooped down on them and then flapped up again, screaming indignantly. The phony pearls had fooled Waldo and Lola Barsley, but they couldn't fool a seagull. I said to myself, to the memory of Johnny Dalmas, just another four-flusher. I listened a while to the wheeling seagulls. All at once, I realized that the wind had died. The Santa Ana had blown itself out. The red wind was done. It was over.
4: 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Heard with Van Heflin was Lorene Tuttle as Lola Barsley. And this is Wendell Niles inviting you to listen again next week at this same time to another exciting story on The Adventures of Philip Marlowe, starring Van Heflin with a distinguished cast. 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
5: 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You just heard an episode of Philip Marlowe, which originally aired
6: Tuesday,
5: June 17th, 1947, 79 years ago today, titled The Red Wind. Here's an episode of Richard Diamond, which originally aired
6: Saturday,
5: November 12th, 1949, titled 0,000 in Diamonds Stolen.

0: Diamond Detective Agency, a corpse to fit every pocketbook.
1: Rick?
0: Oh, hello, Helen, baby. Let me sit down. Oh.
1: Rick, what's the matter? You sounded like your arches just broke.
0: You got the right idea, baby. Oh, but your geography is cockeyed.
1: Are you really hurt, Rick?
0: Believe it or not, I was trampled by a herd of horses.
1: Oh, Rick, you idiot. Now tell me what did happen.
0: Okay, one horse. He ruined me for life.
1: You went horseback riding? Oh, I don't believe it.
0: Yeah, I want to see my bow legs.
1: You actually did. Uh-oh. Took a girl to get you to ride a horse. But it was some slinky blonde.
0: No, baby, it was a Palomino. And look, let's get off horses. I've had enough to last me. What's with the early call?
1: Early? Rick, did you just get in? It's after 11.
0: I was dreaming of you, baby. You wouldn't have wanted me to stop just to get into the office.
1: It's probably a whole harem.
0: Helen, you got to stop that peeking.
1: You read the morning papers?
0: They come out in the morning?
1: Now, you stop that. Did you read them?
0: Well, didn't have a bet down. Why? You in the society page again?
1: Oh, much more exciting than that. The police commissioner's house was robbed of $50,000 worth of diamonds last night, and his gardener was murdered.
0: What?
1: I thought that would fetch you. Better get a paper. The commissioner's statement's written in blood.
0: Yeah, and if things don't wind up fast, tomorrow's statement will be in Walt Levinson's blood. It'll be his case.
1: Now, you stay out of it, Rick. This thief cuts throats.
0: Yeah, I'm scared.
1: Are you, Rick? Well, I'll come over tonight, and I'll frighten you at close range. Say eight.
0: I'll practice my knee knocking so I'll be in good form.
1: And stay in. No nightclubs.
0: At the sound of the castanets, Francis can open the door. It'll be me and my knees. See you tonight, baby. Bye.
2: Is this the Diamond Detective Agency?
0: Just like it says on the door. Come in and close it gently. My Japanese beetle's still asleep.
2: Asleep?
0: He's got a better union. Sit down, Mr.
2: Burton, Phineas Burton.
0: What can I do for you, Mr. Burton?
2: Well, I want to hire you if it's agreeable.
0: Well, for $100 a day in expenses, I'm pretty agreeable.
2: Well, that's fine. I have a package I want you to deliver to a party in Philadelphia.
0: You can get a messenger for $5, or if you're hard up, a carrier pigeon for a handful of popcorn. Why a detective?
2: Well, I'm perfectly capable of judging for myself what I need, Mr. Diamond. Now, here's $300. There will be $200 more for you after you make safe delivery of the package.
0: Why?
2: Why?
0: Three-letter word meaning why you want to pay me for 5 days when the trip to Philly and back can be done in a few hours.
2: Well, Mr. Diamond, I simply want you to drop everything else and take this job immediately. And that is my reason for the added payment.
0: Oh, all right, I'll take your money. Just as soon as you tell me what's in the package, who it goes to, and why it's so important that I take it personally.
2: I can't tell you that.
0: Okay, it's your problem. Now, where did I leave my soap chips?
2: Do you have to know?
0: Of course. How can I do any washing without soap?
2: I mean about this package.
0: Oh, no, no. I can recommend another agency who will do it for $25 and no questions.
2: Oh, very well. Mr. Elliott will meet you at the Philadelphia Station Information Desk at 2:00 today. Oh. I will wire him your description and he will make the contact. As for the package, it contains some very valuable papers, which Mr. Elliott is afraid his wife will try to intercept.
0: I see.
2: He commissioned me to find the best man I could to bring the package to him.
0: Oh. You must have read my ad.
2: You'll have to leave immediately. Mr. Elliott is very anxious to get the package. You call me at the Astor when you return, and I'll send over the rest of the money. Good day.
0: It may be at that.
2: What?
0: Forget it. Burton left the package on my desk with the money. He was a thin guy, had a funny pot that made him look as if he'd swallowed a basketball. He pushed it out the door and waddled after it. When a guy insists on throwing money in my lap, I get suspicious. And when I remembered the robbery of the night before, I got that lousy feeling again. Now, paragraph 4, section B, rule A of the Detective's Code of Ethics says, quote, upon receiving money to deliver package, detective must never open same. It is unethical. Yeah, who's ethical? Well, surprise. No wonder basketball had been nervous. At the bottom of the box were 5 pretty little diamonds. About 10 grand worth, I guess. Of course, it may have been that Burton thought diamonds should belong to Diamond, but my bet was on a frame-up. A frame that cost the real heisters 10 grand out of 50. But was aimed to get him a nice picture to fit the frame. Me. Yeah?
3: Is this Mr. Diamond?
0: Oh, hello, Burton. Something on your mind?
3: Oh, I happened to be in a store across the street and I noticed you hadn't left yet. You will leave right away, won't you?
0: Just as soon as I arrange things, Phineas.
3: Well, remember, it takes an hour and a half to get to Philadelphia. I don't want you to be late.
0: I'll bet you don't.
3: things, just to make sure. You understand?
0: Oh, yes, yes, yes. I understand. You can dribble your basketball home now.
3: I beg your pardon?
0: Skip it. Bye. Burton's call ended nearly all doubts. I was being framed, all right. And the trap required my leaving for Penn Station right away. I dropped the diamonds into what was left of a quart of milk I had for lunch the day before, put the bottle on the floor by the wastebasket. Then I took the package, rewrapped it, and went out to hail a cab. I made one stop at a toy shop, then headed for Penn Station. As I entered, I saw a pair of familiar figures.
4: Rick. Okay, what's the gag? I got the tip, but even you wouldn't joke about this case.
0: Now, Walt, I might joke about mass murder, but never about the commissioner being robbed. Is he making speeches yet?
5: Yeah, that's okay, Shamus. This is one time when you're one diamond too many.
0: Why, Otis, you're becoming a wit.
5: Why not?
0: You're halfway there.
5: Oh, Lieutenant, he's picking on me again.
4: You deserve it, Otis. Now, shut up. Rick, I know the tip was phony, but the commissioner was there when it came in. I had to act on it.
0: Tip? Well, don't be smug. I've got one, too. A fifth at Hialeah.
4: Now, don't start that. It was a tip that you were taking the commissioner's diamonds out of town.
0: Oh, now, Walt.
4: And don't now Walt me. I said I knew the tip was phony, but with the commissioner taking scalps all down the line,
0: Don't apologize, Walt. I know. Come on, Sergeant. Show me a good frisk, and I'll recommend you to all my criminal friends.
5: Oh. Yeah. Yeah, he's clean, Lieutenant.
4: Now, Rick, let's see that package, and then you can go.
0: This? Oh, no, I can't. It's secret.
4: Don't play games, Rick, please.
0: Oh, all right, but it's going to spoil my surprise.
4: Well, okay. Give me your word it's got nothing to do with this case, and I won't bother to open it.
0: No, I'm hurt. I absolutely insist that you open the package right now.
4: But, Rick, you know I trust
0: Lieutenant
4: you.
0: Lieutenant Levinson, do your duty. My purity must not be suspicioned.
4: Oh, anything to get this over with.
0: You were,
4: What? It's only a pair of dolls.
0: You were expecting maybe my gallstones?
5: Oh, dolls. The Shamus place with dolls.
0: Better read the tag, Gordis, before your ears get any longer and they draft you for a mule team.
5: Tag? Sure. But what? To my beloved Otis from his Ricky. Oh.
4: Rick.
0: Now, don't be a grouch, Walt. The other one's for you.
4: For me? Oh, no.
0: I'm sorry, Walt. I couldn't resist it. Anyhow, you spoiled my surprise to Otis. It was our anniversary.
5: What? Our anniversary? We ain't even related.
0: Oh, you don't remember. Oh, Otis.
5: Lieutenant, can I go back to traffic? I can't stand much more.
4: Oh, shut up, Otis. Rick, if we weren't such good friends,
0: Walt. Hey, now you're upset.
4: Upset? Why should I be upset? Just because two hoods lift 50 grand in ice from the commissioner? Or because it's dumped in my lap with the murder of the gardener? Or that I'm given 24 hours to break the case and then get a tip that leads me to a friend who decides to play games and wreck my side to be on repair? Now, why should I be upset?
5: Otis! Here you are, Lieutenant. But take it easy. That's a second bottle of bicarb today.
0: Walt, you rate an apology and I make it. I'll do better than that. I'll help you if you'll let me.
4: Well, I can sure use your help, Rick. I haven't got a single lead. You want to look at the corpse first?
0: May as well. Has he got a record?
4: No. And the commissioner swears he was honest. Probably stumbled onto the thieves and they had to put him away.
0: How about the rest of the servants?
4: They were all out. Commissioner and his wife were at a party. They'd given the entire staff the night off, but I guess perhaps the gardener returned a little early.
0: Yeah, well, let's go down and take a look at him. I've got a personal interest that makes me want to crack this case.
4: A client?
0: Call him an ex-client. I'll explain him later. Come on.
4: Here he is, Rick.
0: Nasty cut. How was it made?
4: Well, it could have been a sharp knife, but it's a safer bet that it was a razor.
0: Remind me not to go to his barber. What safecracker's got enough nerve to pull his job, Walt?
4: Well, I got three guys that could fit the job, but not one of them has ever been known to carry a weapon of any sort, much less a razor.
0: Correction. One did. That gardener's playing a lousy joke on us.
4: I suppose this could have been the first time one of them carried a razor.
0: I don't buy that, neither do you. Give me the names. I want to talk to them. Maybe I can get a lead of some sort.
4: Sure. Here they are. And please, Rick, call me if you get anything.
0: If I can find the nickel. Bye. As far as I could see, I had three things to match up. One, the careless barber. Two, the safecracker with nerve enough to rob the police commissioner. And three, the reason why I was picked as the pigeon. I gave up the idea of hunting for Burton, the guy who came into my office. He was probably a flunky and not worth running down. So I checked the names I got from Walt, grabbed a cab, and headed for the Bronx. The first turned out to be an ex-con trying to go straight by working in a Bronx hash house. The second was likely, but he'd kissed his wife with a beer bottle and spent last night in jail. At the third address, down in Greenwich Village, I met a landlady with gin-loaded tonsils and a cute mustache. She tipped me that my third prospect, Vincent Mayer, might be playing pinochle at Pietro's, which turned out to be a cafe with a 30-foot bar, three tables, and a back room. Hey, barkeep.
6: Yeah. What'd it be, friend?
0: Milk. No chaser.
6: Milk? Who makes it? Oh, you mean like from cows. Never carry the stuff.
0: Where can I find Vince Mayer?
7: Why don't you ask me, handsome?
0: Wow. Hello, baby.
7: Now, do I look like a baby?
0: No.
7: My name's Jean. What do they call you?
0: Take your pick. Call me Rick.
7: Hey, you talk funny. But you're awful nice. Too nice to be hunting for Vince Mayer. He's a bad boy, Rick.
0: Yeah. Well, I'm trying to be a hero. Where is he?
7: In the back room. There. The guy with the light hair. But be careful.
0: Thanks, baby. I'll buy you a palace.
8: You can figure me for 80 mil, Joe, 20 clubs, 20 spades, and 40 pinochle.
0: What? No diamonds?
8: Hey. Well, look who's here. What do you want, Chummers?
0: Vince the Iceman, isn't it? Well, now, let's see. Sing Sing, class of 38. Where's your school tie, Vince?
8: The name is Mr. Mayer to you, Diamond, and privates are not welcome here. It's a closed game.
9: Yeah. Move on.
0: Give me a reason.
8: You want to play dead?
0: Oh, come on, Vince. You're not going to get upset just because I think you robbed the commissioner. You did, didn't you?
8: I told my story to the cops.
0: I'll bet. But you didn't answer my question. And here's another. Who's your barber?
8: You're asking for it, Diamond.
0: I was brought up right. Now, let's get off this cat and mouse kick. I want some answers, Vince.
8: Do you?
0: That's right, Junior. I do.
8: All right. Call him, Joe.
0: Hey, what?
8: All right, Joe. Stop it. That's enough, Joe. All right, now drag him out in the alley.
9: Vince, can I...
8: Yeah, okay. Maybe it'll teach him not to get so nosy. But keep that razor in your pocket.
9: I will, honest. This is gonna be real fun. Come on, Shamus. Here's where I do some road work on your liver. Here, Mr. Diamond. I only wish my brother could see you.
0: When I came to, I was curled up around a round metal object I couldn't see, and I felt as if I was smothered in a mountain of cotton, and getting out of it was like trying to shovel sand with a pitchfork. I finally managed to move and wished I hadn't, for a company of Bengal lancers began target practice on my side. So I quit trying and lay still for a long moment. Then a voice came fizzing through the cotton at me.
10: Hey, mister, are you alive?
0: Well, if I'm not, you're an angel, and this is a harp.
10: Well, I'm sure no angel. And that's the garbage can. So I guess you're not dead.
0: Matter for debate, Jeannie.
11: Oh, help me up, will you?
10: Sure. Here. There. Can you stand?
0: Practically anything after this. Ooh.
10: Hey, you're hurt pretty bad. Come on, lean on me. My place isn't far. I'll take you there so you can lie down.
0: Best offer I've had today. Lead on, Angel.

0: There. Now, how do you feel?
1: I never use language like that in front of a lady.
0: Oh, I'm no lady. I'm a waitress at Pietro's. I heard the noise in the back room. When you didn't come out, I took a look.
1: Ooh.
0: Gee, does your head hurt, baby?
1: Like all my relatives are inside digging for gold. With luck, I can open my eyes and they won't fall out.
0: You know, you might have had a lot of fun together if you weren't all banged up like this.
1: I'll take that remark up with you later, honey. I'm not usually the kind of guy who runs out on pretty girls, but I only wanted to get my hands on the gonip who tried to kick my brains out. So I took Jean's number, filed it under for later investigation, and stumbled out into the street. My head was clearing, but it was as slow about it as a dummy doing a strip tease. Maybe that's why I didn't notice when I came out of the house that I had two guys for company.
2: Hello, Diamond.
1: Huh?
2: When Pietro told me Jane had run out, I thought I might find you here. She always goes for guys like you.
1: Well, she has taste. I'm glad you came around. I have a few things I want to discuss with you and Joe here.
2: Hold it, Chalmers, or I'll show you how easy it is to get rid of your troubles.
1: No, that's a pretty little gun. Aren't you stepping out of character, Vince? You're supposed to be a smart one.
2: You're getting on my nerves.
1: Yeah? Well, put the gun away and I'll quiet you down a little.
3: You want me to mess him up again, Vince?
1: And what's with you? Come to do your job over again?
3: I may at that.
1: Yeah? Well, you got 32 teeth, sonny. Want to try for none?
3: Why, you...
1: I got some questions I'd still like to have answered. Why was I picked as pigeon? Why me?
2: You're getting a little too smart, Diamond. Now, listen. I know you got wise to Burton, so it figures that you still got the package. Now, I got no reasons to give you $10,000 worth of diamonds. I want them back.
1: Oh, dandy. I've got big news for you, Buster. You're not going
2: to
1: get them.
2: Don't make any mistakes, Diamond. I'll use this gun if I have to.
1: Yeah, go eat a tombstone,
2: Joe.
3: Yeah, how's your stomach ache?
2: Wait a minute, Joe. Now, Diamond, look, you can have a choice. You bring the rocks to me at Pietro's in an hour and we'll forget the whole thing. Or don't. And I'll send Joe with a few friends to call on you. And for the last time.
1: For a few sick minutes, I leaned against the wall, wondering if I wanted to live. One thing I was certain of was that Vince Mayer was never going to get those diamonds back. Or was he? An idea began to percolate in my head to the tune of an old rhyme about a goose and a gander. And I got inspired enough to sit up and forget my aching ribs. When it simmered into a full-scale boil, I grabbed a cab, went back to my office, and got the diamonds out of the milk bottle where I'd hidden them. Then I headed for the village fast. I was soon banging on a door there like a drummer playing Bob.
0: Well, if it ain't my cripple.
1: I got the bruises to prove it.
0: Come on in. Are you really recovered?
1: What? Oh, no, not that much, Angel.
0: Then?
1: I need some answers. What do you know about Vince and Joe?
0: Not too much. Enough to dislike them plenty. That Vince got me canned for leaving Pietro's to take care of you. That's why I'm back home. I know he's a smoothie, and I think he's a big-time jewel thief.
1: Now, that much I know. How about Joe, the dog-faced boy?
0: Him, he's just a punk. I think his real name is Fanci or Franchetti or some such thing.
1: Franchetti?
0: Yeah. I don't know why, but they call him Joe the Barber.
1: Oh, Joe the Barber.
0: Yeah. Isn't that silly?
1: If he cuts hair, he doesn't. But I'll lay 8-1, this guy works on throats. Thanks, Angel. You've tied up my 3 points.
0: What are you talking about?
1: Your friend Vince Mayer lifted 50 grand in ice from the police commissioner last night, and his accomplice Joe gave the gardener a shave.
0: You mean murder?
1: On the button. The gardener's throat was sliced from life to death. And now, baby, look. How would you like to earn $100?
0: Sure. Is it legal?
1: Well, no.
0: I'll take it.
2: Now, where is he? Will you tell me, where's Rick?
4: I know where I'd like him to be.
2: I'm worried, Otis, seriously. Rick is in this thing up to his ears.
4: You mean he was in on that job?
2: Don't be stupid, Otis. Of course not. Rick's no crook. But he's mixed up in this case some way, and I'm worried. He should have called me by now.
4: Gee, hope he hasn't tangled with that razor guy.
2: I thought you hated Rick.
4: Oh, you know I was just talking.
2: I know. What a mess. Rick in danger and I can't find him. The commissioner's spouting lava all over the city hall.
5: Where the devil did it have to be the commissioner's house?
4: You know, it's kind of funny at that. The commissioner himself.
5: You knucklehead. For 2 cents, I'd... Maybe that's him. Lieutenant Levinson, homicide.
6: Well, Rick.
5: Rick, I was... Where the devil you been?
6: Taking care of some arrangements.
5: Arrangements?
6: Never mind, just listen. I was picked as a pigeon and some of those diamonds were planted on me this morning.
5: What?
6: I've traced your hoods. They're Vince Mayer and Joe the Barber Franchetti. Now you come to Pietro's in half an hour and you'll catch him with part of the diamonds on him.
5: Rick, what is this?
6: Well, Vince had it figured as a double-barrel gag, Walt. First on the cops by raiding the commissioner's house. Second, by dumping a few of the rocks in my lap and tipping the police so I take the rap.
5: Why you, Rick?
6: Well, Joe's name, Franchetti. You remember, I sent his brother Tony to Sing Sing a few years back.
5: Oh.
6: I knew he had a brother, but until now, Joe stayed out of Manhattan.
5: I get it. Okay, what's the play?
6: Well, I'm going to take the package back to Vince. Give it to him in Pietro's. The girlfriend will be raising so much fuss, no one will notice me. Then as Vince and Joe leave, you nail him with the diamonds. And no alibi for having him.
5: Right. You said half an hour?
6: In front of Pietro's.
1: Take a peek, Angel. Through the window. There's my party at the back table. Now, you know what to do.
0: Yeah. I keep yelling till you get back to me. Right?
1: As rain. I'll make it a good one.
0: I got good lungs.
1: Let's go in. Okay, over to the bar.
0: Lock, Rick.
2: There he is now, Joe. I told you he'd show up. Hello, Diamond. You got something for me?
1: That's right, Vince.
2: Okay, let's have it. Hey, what's going on over there?
1: Stop, stupid dame. Yeah, do you want the package or not?
2: Oh, yeah, give it to me. Come on, Joe. Let's scram out of here before that dame brings the cops.
1: Yeah. That's an easy way of getting back the 10 grand, ain't it, Vince?
2: Shut up. Come on. Take it easy now.
1: Okay, okay.
2: We're okay now. Let's split up.
5: Hold it, Vince.
2: What?
5: Let's have a look at the package.
3: The cops!
2: Levinson, what are you doing
5: here? The package, Vince.
3: Hey, what are we gonna do?
2: Shut up. You, got a warrant, of course.
5: Of course. Otis, take the package.
7: Yeah, Lieutenant.
2: You can't arrest me. I don't even know what's in that package. It was given to me by a friend.
3: Now, don't use the term so loosely, Vince. Why, Walt, what are you doing here?
5: Hello, Rick. I've captured a criminal.
3: No.
5: Yes, and he was carrying a package of his loot.
3: Why, I bet it's part of that diamond robbery.
2: What is all this? Diamond, you just planted that package on me.
3: Me? Why, stranger, you're telling a fib. You just know that's downright immoral to somebody.
2: This is ridiculous. Lieutenant, he gave me those diamonds in Pietro's not 5 minutes ago. I didn't lift them from the commissioner.
5: Didn't you, Vince? Why, then I must have made a mistake. You can prove your story, of course.
2: Sure I can. Bartender saw Diamond slip me the package.
3: Oh, now, Vince, you think that bartender was going to be watching you when a lovely girl is practically tearing up the joint?
8: Boss, the dame yelling. She was a plant.
2: Yeah, but this is a frame-up. Diamond, you can't get away with this.
3: Please, don't talk to me. I never associate with common criminals.
8: A frame. You dirty double-crossing copper.
5: Look out, Rick. He's got a razor.
8: Oh, my arm.
3: Now, don't cry, Joe. This is for you.
7: Oh. Wow. What a punch you got, Shamus.
5: Well, that does it. Come on, Vince. Otis, load that killer into the car and pick up that razor.
7: Yellowton.
5: Want a lift, Rick?
3: Yeah, no thanks, Walt. I'm going to go home freshen up.
5: Yeah, you look like you could use it.
3: Hmm.

0: I left Walt and headed for my apartment, where I grabbed a stomach full of vitamins and planted myself under the hot shower. It felt so good I fell asleep. And if Walt hadn't phoned, I'd have probably become the only man in history to drown in a shower. Walt shocked me wide awake with the news that he was holding a $1,000 reward for me. I gave him my nicest thank you and made a mental note to drop by and give half of it to Jean to make up for her losing her job. Around about 8 o'clock, after I'd taken care of dividing the reward, I steered for 975 Park Avenue, made it with no trouble, and rang the bell to Helen's apartment.
1: Oh, good evening, Mr. Diamond. Miss Asher's expecting you, sir. She's in the library.
0: Thank you, Francis. How's your health?
1: My health, sir, is very good, thank you.
0: Well, now, this may come as a shock, but, Francis, about the money I owe you.
1: Oh, don't fret about it, sir. It will test.
0: I'm going to pay you what I owe you.
1: You're going to... Oh, dear. Perhaps I'd better sit down. Oh, my word.
0: Now, there, Francis.
2: Rita, is that you?
0: It ain't Tom Swift, baby.
2: Come on in the library.
0: Oh, okay. But it'll do you no good, my dove. I'm a cripple, a battle-torn veteran.
2: I don't want your muscles, Rick. I'm blue, and I want you to sing to me.
0: Oh, Helen, baby, I don't want to sing. I want to...
2: Rick, I'm blue. I need cheering up. Now be nice and sing.
0: Well, okay, honey. How's this, huh?

0: Still feeling blue, baby?
1: Oh, Ricky, come here.
0: Here I am. Oh, now I'm contented. You in my arms, my bills paid off, and my bills... Oh, for Pete's sake, I forgot Francis.
1: Francis? What are you talking about?
0: Come with me, I'll show you. Now, there he is. Francis, you all right?
2: Yes, sir. I think so, sir.
1: Rick, will you tell me what's going on in my own home?
0: Well, honey, I paid Francis off, and the shock of having to give back my gun and badge undid him.
1: Oh, well, are you feeling better, Francis?
2: Not very much, Miss Asher. It's that badge and license.
0: Will you miss them that much, Francis?
2: Well, sir, to be very honest, there's a waitress in a tea shop down the street with whom I've been, if you pardon the expression, having a fling.
1: Francis, you?
2: Oh, that's not the worst, Miss Asher. I'm afraid I've been a bit of a fraud with her as well. In fact, with several of the waitresses there.
0: Now, wait. Where does my badge and license enter into it? Did you hock them for crumpets?
2: Oh, much worse, Mr. Diamond. You see, to all the waitresses of Miss Tuppingham's tea shop, I am Richard Diamond, private detective.
0: Oh.

0: You have just heard Richard Diamond, Private Detective, starring Dick Powell. Helen was played by Virginia Gregg. Lieutenant Levinson, Bonnie Gregg. Herbert, Gene Tatum, William Conrad, Tal Avery, and Bob Carroll. Music was under the direction of Frank Worth. Tonight's story was written by Herb Purdom and edited and directed by Blake Edwards. See the Richard Diamond picture story in the December issue of Movie Stars Parade. Dick Powell soon will be seen in the screen version of the best-selling novel, Mrs. Mike. Now, this is Eddie King inviting you to be with us again at the same time next week when we will again bring you Dick Powell as Richard Diamond, Private Detective.
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0: I am the Whistler, and I know many things, for I walk by night. I know many strange tales hidden in the hearts of men and women who have stepped into the shadows. Yes, I know the nameless terrors of which they dare not speak.
1: Yes, friends, it's time for The Whistler. 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And now, The Whistler's strange story. The affair at Stony Ridge.
0: Myra's mind was numb, and there was a tight, tense feeling in her throat as she gripped the steering wheel of the old car, guiding it up the narrow road to Stony Ridge Farm. She decided it was best not to think, that it was better to have the dull, numb feeling than to go back over it again and again, to realize that it was true that Jody was gone, that he didn't love her, that Jody loved a tall, slender girl with painted lips and lazy, laughing eyes. It was spring, and a line storm was on the way. Soon she'd be back at Stony Ridge Farm with stubborn old Uncle Rance and sharp-tongued Bess, his wife. Soon the rain would come thudding down, drowning out her poor dream of happiness with Jody. And she'd go back to the life she thought she was leaving forever. The road narrowed, and she came over the rise to see Stony Ridge again, narrowing as though to hold imprisoned the farm that rests below. Just one more turn, Myra. Don't forget your bag, Myra. The bag that holds your wedding dress.

0: Aunt Bessie? Aunt Bessie? Uncle Ranch? Where are you?
1: You wonder for a moment at the stillness of the house as you put down your bag and move into the kitchen. There's something puzzling in the cold ashes of the stove, the chill of the small water tank. It's later in the morning than you thought. Uncle Rance and Bess must be in the fields. Then, as you move to the back door, a man carrying a gun steps from the barn 30 feet away. A tall, wide-shouldered man who walks with the wary stealth of an Indian.
0: Jody!
2: Ma!
0: It's you! It is you!
2: What are you doing here, Ma?
0: You come for me, haven't you, Jody?
2: How long you been here?
0: Just came.
2: Just now?
0: Yeah. You did come for me, didn't you, Jody?
2: Yeah. Yeah, I came for you.
0: Jody, I'm so glad. So glad you'll never know.
2: Let's get into the house.
0: Yes, Jody. Yes. Let's sit in the parlor. It's warmer.
2: What you come back here for?
0: I had to, Jody.
2: What do you mean you had to?
0: Sit down, Jody. Sit down next to me.
2: You little fool. Do you want to mess everything up? I told you when to meet me tonight.
0: Don't be angry with me, Jody.
2: When I go to look for you, you wasn't there.
0: But I got in town early. An hour early. Searched for you. Then I saw you with her.
2: Huh?
0: You were parked in a car with a girl. Had your arms around her. Oh, Jody.
2: Where'd you go then? Where'd you spend the night?
0: With a friend. Got up early this morning and drove home.
2: Spent the night in town, eh?
0: Jody, how could you?
2: It's okay. Don't cry. Baby's gonna be all right. Look, Myra, I come back for you, didn't I? Didn't Jody come back? Sure I did.
0: And you said we were going to be married. You said so.
2: Well, who said we were?
0: Oh, we?
2: I'd like to see anybody in Tennessee try to stop us. Oh, cut out the crying. What do you say, huh?
0: Jody?
2: Yeah?
0: Who was she?
2: Huh? Oh, she wasn't nobody. Just a town girl. Look, Myra, I'm just kidding around. Every man does that once in a while. Honest, she don't mean a thing. You're my girl.
0: Am I, Jody?
2: We're getting married today, ain't we?
0: Today? Oh, Jody. Uncle Rance and Aunt Bess. They must know I come back.
2: Rance and Bess? I meant to tell you. They were just leaving when I come. Said something about helping somebody with the alfalfa before it rained. Storm coming
0: then
2: up
0: and then... Let's go, there. Jody. Let's go before they get back.
2: Well, what's the rush? We got plenty of time. They'll be stuck there a long time if it rains. Besides, I want to talk with you.
0: Jody?
2: Yeah?
0: What you doing with that gun?
2: This? Oh, I thought I'd get me a rabbit on the way up. Say, listen, Myra. Is it on the level what they say about old Rains? I mean, about all the cash he's got stashed away?
0: Yeah. Uncle Rance has got some money.
2: I mean, a lot.
0: I don't know, Jody. I don't know how much he's got. Why?
2: No reason. No reason at all. Just heard he had a lot. Somebody said he kept it here. Didn't believe in banks.
0: Who said that?
2: It is here in the house, ain't it?
0: Yeah.
2: Yeah. Yeah, that's what they said, all right.
0: Jody, let's go. Hate to find me here after I ran out on him. Look, my bag's still packed. I'm all ready.
2: Plenty of time. I like sitting here with you. This is the way it's going to be from now on. Just you and me together.
0: It's so good.
2: We're going to get along swell together. None of this farm work anymore. We'll head for the big city. I'll get me a job.
0: The city? Oh, Jody.
2: Nothing's going to be too good for you. All you're going to do is sit home and take it easy. How do you like that?
0: Go on, Jody. Talk some more.
2: All the pretty clothes you want. And believe me, I mean it. Only, well, you got to do things my way.
0: Anything. I'll do anything you ask.
2: That's my girl talking. We're sure going to get along swell. You know, I just think.
0: Yeah.
2: About old Ransom, me.
0: Yes, Joe.
2: Where's he keep all that dough, do you know? Just curious.
0: I can't tell you that.
2: You know, don't you?
0: Yeah.
2: You can tell me, Myra. Shucks, ain't I gonna be your husband?
0: I can't tell you, Jody. It's their secret. Wouldn't be right.
2: What's wrong about it? Don't you trust me?
0: Please, Jody.
2: That's it. You don't trust me. Me, the man you're gonna marry. Well, how do you like that?
0: I'll trust you, Jody. Of course I do.
2: You sound like it. Yeah, you sound a lot like it. But I guess that's it.
0: Where are you going?
2: Where do you think? I'm gonna beat it, that's what. I'm going home, and you can stick around in this hole the rest of your life.
0: Don't go.
2: You gonna tell me? Look. What did old Rance ever do for you? All best out. Nothing but work you 12 hours a day and treat you like a dog. You don't know him a thing, honey. Not a thing. Come on now, honey. Well, where is it, huh?
0: No.
2: I want that money, Myra.
0: Jody.
2: I'm going to get it. Nobody, nothing is going to stop me.
0: What are you going to do?
2: Wait right here till Rance and Bess get back.
0: Oh, they'll never tell you. Mean and stubborn, money hungry.
2: They'll tell me.
0: You don't know them. They'd rather die.
2: They're going to die.
0: Jody.
2: You think they can live after I get the money? They'd have me in jail an hour after they got to the phone.
0: Jody. I know you must. Oh, I'll tell you. You mustn't harm them.
2: Well?
0: It's in the cellar.
2: Now you're talking.

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O-I-L. 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

0: Well, Myra, it's hard to believe that this man, this strange, savage creature is Jody. Your Jody, the man you love. He's waiting for you downstairs now as you start up to the closet to get him the key to the cellar where Uncle Rance has hidden his money. It's all been so bewildering. The sudden, breathtaking way you fell in love with Jody. The shock last night when you found him with a laughing-eyed girl. His concern over the money. As you start up the stairs, you try desperately to believe that Jody is playing a game, a weird, crazy joke, that soon he'll call to you and say it was all in fun. You stop on the stairs for a moment.
1: What are you waiting for, Myra?
0: No, Myra. This is no game. This is real. The closet, Myra. Reach up and get the key for Jody. He's waiting. Then, as you turn... Uncle Rance's room, Myra. 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Dresser drawers wide open, clothes scattered crazily about the floor. A chair lying on its back, broken in a dozen places. And on the bed, a crumpled sheet with an ugly red stain. Now you know, Myra, your Jody has killed. All you can think of now is the telephone. You've got to get to the telephone, down in the kitchen. Quietly, Myra, quietly. Down the hall, slowly, Myra, carefully.
1: Myra!
2: Yes, Jody?
1: What's going on up there?
2: It's dark, Jody. I can't find it right away. I know it's here.
1: Shake it up, I'll come up and get it myself.
2: No, Jody. No, I'll find it. It's here somewhere. I'll be right down with it.

The rain is coming down hard now as you move silently down the hall to the back steps leading to the kitchen. Jody had never meant to marry you, had he, Myra? It was a trick to get you away from the farm so he could commit his crime without a witness. The rain, Myra, the blessed rain. It'll cover the sound of the creaking stairs. Slowly you start down. Three more steps. And into the kitchen. Now, easy, Myra. Lift the receiver. Hello, Max. Better hang up.

0: phone, hadn't you?
1: Jody.
0: I told you not to fool around up there. Shouldn't have gone into that room, Myra.
1: Room?
0: Yeah. I kind of liked you, too. I really did. Now you can open the cellar door. We're going downstairs, you and me.
1: What you gonna do with me?
0: What can I do? You know too much. Go ahead now, like a good girl. I'll be right behind.
1: Jody, don't.
0: Start walking.
1: Jody!
0: Start walking. Who's that?
1: I don't know.
0: Quiet. Listen.
1: That's Benson's horn.
0: Benson?
1: An old friend, Uncle Raines.
0: What's he want?
1: I don't know.
0: Don't make a sound. You wait here till he goes away. Keep your mouth closed if you know what's good for me. He comes in the back way, I'll get him. And I mean get him.
1: But he will. He always does when nobody's home.
0: Then it's gonna be too bad.
1: Let me talk to him. I'll send him away. I won't let him in.
0: That's up to you. Tip him off or let him in and you know what happens.
1: I promise I won't.
0: Right next to you behind the door. I'll be listening and watching. Now open it.
2: Hello, Myrie. Thought nobody was to home.
1: They're gone. I mean, Uncle Raines and Aunt Bessie. They're helping the Biddles get in the alfalfa.
2: Ain't here, huh?
1: I'd ask you in, but Aunt Bess just washed the kitchen floor. Last night...
2: I don't know as I blame you. Anyway, I just stopped for a second. What's the matter, girl? You look sort of peaked.
1: I'm all right.
2: Look peaked to me. What you need is a big cup of sulfur and molasses, most like. Well, tell Rance I was around.
1: I will, Mr. Benson.
2: Nothing I can do for you in town?
1: No. No, thank you, Mr. Benson. There's nothing you can do for me in town.
2: Well, I better get out of the rain. Bye, Myrie.
1: Bye. He's gone.
0: It's getting late, Myra.
1: Jody, isn't there anything?
0: There ain't nothing else to do. Sell the door. Unlock it.
1: Jody.
0: Get gone. Start walking down. I'm right behind you. Keep moving. Well?
1: There it is. Up there on the top shelf. No leather trunk.
0: Get it.
1: I can't reach it. It's up much too high.
0: Get a chair. Now get up there and pull it down.
1: It's heavy.
0: I said pull it down.
1: I'm trying to, Jody. I can't move it.
0: You ain't half trying. Get off in that chair. Go on, now get off. Now, hold it steady while I get up there. I said hold it steady. It is heavy there. I'm getting it, though. It's coming. Hang on to that chair, Myra. Myra! Myra!
3: You're free, Myra. He's locked in the cellar and you're safe. Quick now, start your car. You fumble for the ignition switch. The keys, Myra. The ignition keys in your purse and the purse is in the house. You'll have to go back.
1: My purse in the kitchen. I'm sure I left it. It's not here.
3: He's pounding on that door, Myra. You'll break through in a minute.
1: Where did I... It's in the cellar. I took it with me.
3: The door's giving way. Nothing to do now but hide behind the sofa.
0: Myra! Myra! The door. She's out of the car.
3: He's outside in the rain looking for you. Quietly, you slip up to your room and lock the door. He'd never believe you'd dare hide there. You can see him through a crack in the window out by the car. It's quiet now. Nothing but the rain and the bawling of the cattle outside. Then he turns and comes back in the house. You stand there tense, waiting for the nightmare to begin again.
2: Myra. I know you're in there, Myra. Open the door. I want to talk to you.
4: I won't hurt you, honest.
2: I know you're thinking about Rance and Bess, but ain't you better off without them? They was mean and stingy.
4: Stop acting like a little fool, Myra. I know you're in there. I'm going to bust the door down in a minute.
3: You look out the window, 20 feet to the wet ground, sloping steeply away from the house. Then you remember the window of the next room on your left. By leaning far out, you can just reach it.
4: You hear what I said, Myra? I'm going to bust this door down.
3: You get your finger under the sill and push. And slowly the sash rises. Quietly, you let yourself out, hanging onto the sill, letting your body swing into space. You get hold of the sill and pull yourself up and into the room.
1: Mayo, gotta get down to that phone.
0: You're a clever kid, Mayo.
4: No, you don't.
1: Let go of me. Help!
4: Shut up, Mayo. Kill you if you open your trap once more, understand? Okay. Now, where's that money?
1: In the suitcase.
4: It ain't in the suitcase. Where'd they put it?
1: I thought it was.
4: Don't lie to me. Where'd they put it?
1: Jody, I don't know. I can't. I'm dizzy. I feel faint, Jody.
4: Where did they put it?
1: Let me sit down.
4: Answer me. Did you hear what I said? You're going to tell me where old man Raines hid that money, and I have to beat it out of your skull. Listen to me, Myra. Where did he put it? I'll kill you, so help me. Where did he put it? Where? Where did he put it?
5: The Whistler will return in just a moment with the strange ending of tonight's story. 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

0: The last you remember, Myra, is Jody leaning over you, shrieking that he'd kill you if you didn't tell him where the money was. And you didn't know. There was nothing you could do. You were helpless. You knew he was going to kill you, Myra, and you were helpless. The room started whirling. He came closer. Then everything went black. When you opened your eyes to look around, you discovered you were in bed in your room. Everything was quiet.
1: What happened? Jody!
2: Take it easy, girl. Everything's all right.
1: Oh, Mr. Bates. You came back. You came back.
2: Yep. Just about the time I got to town, I figures there's something mighty wrong out here.
1: Wrong?
2: Hear them cattle? Rance wasn't the sort of man to leave his critters bellerin' to be milked. Too good a farmer for that. Knowed there was something fishy going on, so I come back with the sheriff.
1: But Uncle Rance's money. Jody.
2: Funny, in a way. I guess, 'cause I've been advising Rance for years on his money matters, I'm the only one he ever told where he kept that money. Never told nobody else, not even Bessie. Know where it was? Sewed up in the lining of his old overcoat. The coat Jody buried him in.

Next Monday at 9 o'clock, the Whistler will bring you another strange tale. 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

That whistle is your signal for the Signal Oil program, The Whistler. 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

0: 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This episode of The Whistler originally aired Sunday, June 17th, 1951, 75 years ago today. Its title, The Man in the Trench Coat.
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0: I am the Whistler, and I know many things, for I walk by night. I know many strange tales hidden in the hearts of men and women who have stepped into the shadows. Yes, I know the nameless terrors of which they dare not speak.
1: And now, transcribed for the Signal Oil Company, the Whistler's strange story. The Man in the Trench Coat.

0: It was clearly a mistake. A perfectly natural, understandable mistake. It could have happened to anyone. And it happened to Wally Layton. But he wasn't yet aware of that mistake as he strolled out of the North Beach restaurant, the trench coat draped over his arm, and walked back to the parking lot. As he approached his car, Wally reached into the coat pocket for the keys. And a strange, puzzled expression crossed his face as he withdrew an unsealed envelope and opened it. Money, Wally. Money. A lot of it. Folded neatly inside the envelope. And you wonder how it got there. Suddenly you're aware of footsteps behind you. Quickly you slip the envelope back into the coat pocket. And then as you're about to get into your car...
1: Hey, you.
0: Huh?
1: Just a minute.
2: You talking to me?
1: Yeah. Hand it over.
2: Hand what over?
1: My coat, the one you just picked up in the restaurant.
2: This? Oh, I'm afraid you're mistaken.
1: Hand it over, I said.
2: Look, fella, this happens to be my coat. Why should I hand it over?
1: Look. This is reason enough.
2: Oh. Yes, I never argue with a gent when he's waving an automatic in my face. Okay, pal, here's the coat.
1: Thanks.
2: My mistake.
1: Yeah. And just to make sure it doesn't happen again...
0: The gun butt catches you on the side of the head, and you fall back against the car, slip down to the pavement, and for a few seconds a black fog envelops you. Then, as you shake it from your brain, stagger to your feet, you see the man with the gun drive away in a big gray sedan. Then you return to the restaurant.
3: Thank you, sir. Come back here. Oh, Mr. Layton, you forget something?
2: Yeah, Dino, looks like I forgot my top coat.
3: Hey, your top coat? But you had it over your arm when you left a few minutes ago.
2: It wasn't mine. There's mine, still hanging where I left it.
3: Oh, good, good.
2: Look, Dino, I've done some things for you.
3: Oh, yeah, sure.
2: Well, then tell me. A man just left here right after I did. About my build, mustache, wearing a brown suit. It was his coat I took. Who is he?
3: Brown suit. Let me see now.
2: Drives a big sedan. Maybe he's a regular customer.
3: Oh, sure, sure. That's a Carter.
2: Carter? Oh, sure, that's a Chick Carter.
3: Yeah. He's in trouble?
2: What?
3: Oh, you're a private eye, ain't you? And when a private eye starts asking questions...
2: Oh, no, no. Nothing like that, Dino. I was just curious, that's all.
0: The name Chick Carter means something to you, doesn't it, Wally? Yes. He's a racketeer specializing in blackmail. And as you drive downtown, you wonder about the money in Carter's coat. Arriving at your office, you're surprised to find a light still burning inside.
2: Well, hello, Edna. You still here? What are you typing?
4: My resignation.
2: Oh, now, honey.
4: Get yourself another secretary.
2: Oh, come on now. What are you so about now?
4: We had a date tonight for dinner, remember?
2: Oh, that.
4: I know. It slipped your mind.
2: Well, now, look, Edna, baby. I was tied up, see, a client.
4: Huh.
2: Honest, honest. Anything happened today while I was out?
4: Landlord was in again, and your tailor. He's going to snatch your shoulder pads right out of your suit any minute now.
2: Anything else?
4: Yeah. How do you spell ish?
2: Just what are you writing?
4: A letter to my Aunt Hazel in Petaluma.
2: Oh, how's the egg business?
4: Just standing. I'm accepting her offer.
2: What offer?
4: Well, she's looking for a nice young couple to take over the ranch for her, and we are a nice young couple.
2: Well, I hate eggs.
4: You're turning me down?
2: That's right.
4: Do me a favor, will you? Get my engagement ring out of the pawn shop so I can throw it at you.
2: Oh, now, Edna, baby.
4: Look, were you kidding me about having a client?
2: Nope.
4: Who is it?
2: Well, I don't know yet.
4: What do you mean?
2: Now, look, honey, look, I ran into something big tonight. Something that sounds promising. Might even be terrific.
4: Uh-oh. Here we go again.
2: You string along with me, baby, this one time.
4: Haven't I always?
2: Now, look, I gotta get on this right away and see a guy. I'll call you sometime tomorrow.
4: Not here, you won't.
2: You really serious about quitting?
4: No. No, I'll be here all right, but the phone might not be. You see, the jingle people were here today. They want the phone or their money.
0: You're quite anxious to follow up your hunch, aren't you, Wally? Yes. And 5 minutes later, you walk into a small bar not far from the Hall of Justice. Walk straight back to the man at the piano.
2: are, Vince.
1: Hiya.
2: Oh, don't let me interrupt.
1: I won't.
2: I want some information.
1: On credit?
2: Yeah, sure.
1: I can't hear you.
2: These cufflinks of mine you've always liked, they're yours.
1: Suddenly I'm tuned in.
2: You've heard of Chick Carter?
1: Yeah, I've heard.
2: You know where he's staying?
1: These cufflinks solid gold?
2: Solid.
1: He's staying at the Alva Hotel.
2: Well, not much class.
1: Wouldn't do for Carter to look too prosperous. The cops might want to start asking questions.
2: What's his financial position at the moment?
1: Lovely.
2: Loaded?
1: Yeah. And he ain't winning at poker. He's losing.
2: Think he's in business again?
1: I would say he has another pigeon. Yeah.
2: A dame, maybe?
1: A dame, usually.
2: Thanks, Vince. You've been grand.
1: Yeah. It sure is a nice tune, ain't it?
0: The following morning, you pick up Carter's trail. Keep a close watch on him in the days that follow. Day after day, you keep after him. And finally, at the end of the second week, your patience is rewarded. In a crowded cafe, you see a woman brush past Carter's overcoat hanging on the rack. You see her slip an envelope into the coat pocket, then hurry out. You found the pigeon you've been looking for, haven't you, Olive?
2: Hello, Edna.
4: Well, you certainly caught me at a most inopportune moment. I just took off my face. Hey, look, don't you know it's after midnight?
2: I just dropped by to tell you the good news.
4: Oh, something to do with Carter?
2: What else?
4: Well, all I know is that you've been tagging him around for days, but you haven't told me why.
2: I'll break it down to you quickly, honey. His business is blackmail. And tonight I saw a dame make a payoff. She slipped an envelope into his pocket.
4: Oh? Well, who is she, do you know?
2: It didn't take long to find out. She's Louise Murdoch.
4: The Louise Murdoch? Franklin Murdoch's wife?
2: Yeah, his former secretary. She married Murdoch 6 months after his first wife died in an accident.
4: What does that mean?
2: Well, the police were never too sold on the idea that it was an accident. I don't know if they are yet.
4: So?
2: So here's Louise, the second Mrs. Murdoch, paying off a blackmailer. Why?
4: Well, there could be a lot of reasons. What I'm interested in is where you fit in.
2: In a setup like this, there's always room for a smart guy to make a few bucks.
4: Mm-hmm. And you're the smart guy?
2: Right. Yeah, you'll see, baby.

In the good old summertime, you naturally do more pleasure driving. But to make sure it'll be a pleasure, make sure your tank is filled with the gasoline that gets the best performance out of any car of any age. Fill up with Signal Ethyl, the premium grade of Signal's famous Go Farther gasoline. 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You won't mind even those steep hills, because as Signal Ethyl sweeps you smoothly over the top, you'll still be relaxing in high. You won't even mind city traffic, because Signal Ethyl's peppy pickup will keep you out front of it. Yes, this super powerful super fuel is fairly packed with pleasure. So why not get your full measure? It's so easy. 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Then you'll know what Marvin Miller means by pleasure driving.

0: You're certain you've stumbled onto something good, aren't you, Wally? A simple case of blackmail. And you feel it may be well worth your while to follow it up. Next morning, you decide to risk a personal call on Louise Murdoch at the Murdoch townhouse on Pacific Heights, where, posing as a newspaper reporter, you learn she's horseback riding in Golden Gate Park. The park offers a better chance for an uninterrupted chat than the house, doesn't it, Wally? Yes. So you drive out, park your car, seat yourself on one of the benches near the bridle path, and wait. Presently, a rider approaches. A woman you recognize as Mrs. Murdoch.
1: Oh, Mrs. Murdoch! Mrs. Murdoch! I see you for a minute.
2: Yes? What is it?
1: Wally Layton's the name. I'm a private investigator.
2: Oh?
1: I thought we might have a little chat.
2: What about?
1: Blackmail.
2: Blackmail?
1: That's right. Maybe I can get you off the hook.
2: I'm afraid I don't know what
1: I was at the Regis Cafe last night.
2: So, you were at the Regis?
1: Oh, don't get me wrong. I'm not the owner of the trench coat.
2: I still don't know what you're talking about.
1: Well, maybe you need a little time to think it over, huh? Okay. I'm on my way out to the beach. I'll be on the Midway having a cup of coffee in the diner right next to the merry-go-round. I'll be there 1 hour.

0: Well, well, sit down, Mrs. Murdoch. Coffee?
1: No. I want to know what you have in mind, Mr. Layton. I want to know right now.
0: Sure you do.
1: All this ridiculous talk about blackmail.
0: Ridiculous? Oh, come now, come. I saw what happened last night. I saw you put the money in Carter's coat. Everything. And Mrs. Murdoch.
1: Yes?
0: This man you're dealing with, he's well known in the gentle art of shakedown. The police would be very interested.
1: We'll leave the police out of this.
0: Will we? Well, now, that depends, Mrs. Murdoch. But I can get you off the hook.
1: You insist I'm on one.
0: I do. If you weren't, you'd still be on that horse, trotting about enjoying a ride in the park.
1: Go ahead. You're doing the talking.
0: You're making it very difficult, Mrs. Murdoch. But supposing, only supposing now, that you were paying off somebody for something.
1: Amusing thought.
0: Oh, not true. But it might be more amusing if the man you're dealing with suddenly found the heat on him so strong that he just might find it smart to forget the Murdochs.
1: This does sound interesting, Mr. Layton. Just how could you bring that about?
0: Well, I have several ideas. Like I told you, I'm a private investigator, and I have some pretty good connections.
1: I see.
0: Naturally, to arrange things for you...
1: You would expect a small fee.
0: Let's just say a fee. But it'll be a fair shake this time, Mrs. Murdoch. Honest Wally, they call me.
1: Yes, I'm sure of it. All right. I'd like the arrangement, Mr. Layton. I think it might work. Of course, the evidence this man holds happens to be trumped up.
0: Oh, sure, sure.
1: Also, just so we understand one another, it's my husband who's paying off, not me. I'm simply a go-between.
0: Naturally. Are you sure you won't have that coffee now, Mrs. Murdoch?
1: All right. Might warm me up.
0: Yes, it'll help, Mrs. Murdoch. That plus the fact that we're, working together.
2: You don't believe anything she says, do you, Wally? Or anything she tells you in the next half hour? But it doesn't matter who's guilty or what's been done. Just so there's something in all this for you. And there seems to be, Wally. Yes, there should be money. And there's also Mrs. Murdoch. She's an exciting person, isn't she? And when you have lunch together the next day to discuss your plan, you find yourself even more impressed by Louise Murdoch herself. You find that you want to linger in the corner booth of the quiet little cafe as long as possible.
0: This whole thing is going to take time, Mrs. Murdoch.
1: I understand.
0: But you just leave it to me. I'll get the guy on the run.
1: I'm sure you will, Wally.
0: Of course, you know I'm stalling just to talk to you.
1: I rather thought you were.
0: I'm kidding.
1: Are you, Wally?
0: Sure, I... No. No, I'm not kidding, Louise. Naturally, I'm going to take care of this thing, but I... Well, I hope that that won't wind everything up.
1: Aren't you forgetting that...
0: That you're a married woman? Yes. Yes, you make me forget lots of things.
1: You say all the right things, don't you, Wally?
0: You make me think of all the right things.
1: No. We're both wrong. We're very wrong.
0: Funny, those lyrics don't seem to match the music.
1: Please, Wally, let's forget it for now, shall we?
0: Sure. Sure, Louise. We'll forget it for now.
2: Louise has made you almost forget something else, hasn't she, Wally? Yes. The fact that you're engaged to Edna, whom you've scarcely seen since Louise Murdoch became your client. In the days that follow, you find excuses to be with Louise Murdoch more and more, giving her one excuse after another for your lack of progress. And you're almost sure she feels the same way about you. Doesn't mind the situation being dragged out in the least. And you know you don't really intend to do anything about Carter, the man who was blackmailed. Not anything that is... Except watch for the next payoff and feed him to the money. But you do want to talk to Louise. Be sure of her feeling for you. Explain that the two of you can leave together. And there's one other thing you must be certain of. Next day after lunch, parked in a secluded spot on the beach road, you learn what you want to know.
0: Louise, you sure what you told me in the beginning? It's your husband who's being blackmailed, not you.
1: Well, that's what I told you, isn't it?
0: Yes, yes, but I've got to know for sure.
1: You do know. I told you. I couldn't lie to you, Wally. Don't you know that?
0: Yes. Yes, I guess I do.
1: Oh, Wally, I don't know. I just don't know.
3: Don't know what?
1: How I can stand it when this is over, when I won't see you anymore.
0: Well, I've got some ideas about that, too. Any chance for you to get away and have dinner with me tonight?
1: Yes, Wally. I'll make it somehow.
0: Good. I'll tell you everything I've got on my mind tonight.
2: You still don't quite believe her, do you, Wally? And you determine to test Louise. Find out for yourself whether it's Louise or her husband who is the subject of Carter's blackmail. And the test is simple, infallible, isn't it, Wally? Louise has already told you the next payoff is to occur the next evening at 8 o'clock. And it will happen in the same way as before. Another envelope filled with currency. 20,000 this time. The overcoat hanging innocently in a restaurant. At dinner that evening, you watch her expression closely as you tell her what's on your mind.
0: Why not, Louise? Why not? Why not keep the money? We could get out of town together. It would give us a real start somewhere else.
1: No, Wally. My husband would be exposed immediately if that money wasn't received.
0: He must have done something pretty big. What was it?
1: That's something I can't talk about. Not even to you.
0: You're that concerned about him? I mean, considering the way we feel?
1: I can't be that unfair, Wally.
0: Or that careless.
1: I didn't like that.
0: Sorry.
1: Sounded like you still doubt me. That you think I'm afraid of myself.
0: Maybe it did sound that way. Oh, look, honey, you don't love Murdoch. Not anymore. Not ever, if you ask me.
1: Maybe that's right. If it's taken me a while to find it out.
0: Look, Louise, look. You know I love you, don't you?
1: I hope so.
0: And you either love me or you don't. If you do, you've got to leave Murdoch. I'll be waiting, Louise, tomorrow night at 9 o'clock at my apartment. I'll have 2 plane tickets. I want us to use them. Get away from here, a long way.
1: You want me to bring the money to you instead of giving it to Carter?
0: Why not? As far as your husband's concerned, the money's gone anyway. Think it over, Louise. Like I said, I'll be waiting.
2: Somehow, thinking about it after you leave her, you're more certain than ever that she's the guilty one, aren't you, Wally? That she'll never show up at your apartment with the money. You decide to take things in your own hands. So next evening, a few minutes before Louise is due to make her payoff to Carter, you're loitering near the cafe where the money is to be passed. And soon Carter appears, confidently approaching the place. You step back into the protective shadows of an alley. And then as he passes close to you...
4: Carter.
5: Huh?
4: Come here.
5: Now look, pal, what's the gun
4: for? We'll
5: skip
4: the conversation, Carter. I haven't much time. This gun is just to get you close enough for this.
2: He looks strange to you, doesn't he, Wally? Huddled in a heap near the alley wall. You wonder if you hit him harder than you should have. And then you notice that he must have struck the wall as he fell back. You kneel down quickly. Listen. Straighten up as you realize that he's dead. You grab up the overcoat he was carrying. Hurry into the cafe. Once inside, you hang up the overcoat. Then stroll into the bar, where you watch the cafe entrance unobserved. Just as you expected, it's only a few minutes before Louise arrives to keep her appointment with Carter, admitting her guilt as far as you're concerned. You reflect that it's too bad, that at least you'll have the money she leaves, and there's still Edna. Louise moves forward, slips the envelope into the pocket of the trench coat you snatched from Carter. You wait until she turns and hurries out. Then you stroll casually to the overcoat, slip it on, and walk rapidly to a drugstore three blocks away, where you enter a phone booth.
0: Hi, Edna, baby.
3: Oh, it's you. Look, Wally, if you...
0: How would you like to go on a honeymoon to Rio de Janeiro?
3: I'm in no mood for gags.
0: Oh, this is no gag, baby. That guy I told you about just paid me off big to forget about that case I've been on.
3: Now, wait a minute.
0: I'll pick you up in about an hour. Remember, honey? I told you in the right kind of a setup, a smart guy could always pick up a few bucks.

0: 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But that's only the beginning. 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In fact, whether you need a free map, some helpful advice, or just a tank full of the famous Go Farther gasoline, you'll find those friendly, independent signal dealers have just about everything it takes to make your driving in the good old summertime or any time more pleasant.
1: Back at your apartment with the money in the pocket of the stolen trench coat. You're satisfied that you're in the clear, aren't you, Wally? You have no fear at all when the telephone rings. Louise will say nothing, and Carter is dead. And no one else will associate you with either Carter or Louise Murdoch. It looks clear and clean, doesn't it, Wally? And you're sure you can go your way. And then...
2: Hello?
3: Wally, it's Louise.
2: Yeah.
3: Wally, I started to your apartment tonight with the money.
2: Oh, sure.
3: I did, Wally. I want to go away with you. I mean it.
2: Sure you do. That's why you went to the cafe.
3: I had to go on to the cafe, Wally, and leave the money. My husband was following me. He had a gun.
2: Look, what are you trying to tell me anyway?
3: Wally? Wally?
2: Hang up that phone.
3: Wally!
2: Now, sit down. Over there.
4: Operator?
2: Give me the police department.
4: Yes, sir.
5: Hey, wait a minute. What's the idea here, pal?
6: Police department, operator 26.
2: I'm calling to report a murder.
6: Where?
2: Apartment D, 3151 Witten Street.
6: Who's talking?
2: I'll tell you when you get here. I'll wait for you.
5: Look, you're crazy. There hasn't been any murder.
2: There's going to be one right now. Blackmailer.
5: What? You're Murdoch?
2: Yes.
5: Oh, well, wait a minute, Murdoch. I can explain.
2: That trench coat there explains everything. I saw my wife put the money in it. The last 20,000 I had. You've broken me, Blackmailer, all the way. Now I'm losing my wife. Somebody I once murdered for.
5: You? Then it was you who was paying off.
2: She's fallen for another man. Now I've got nothing more to live for. So it's the end of the line. For you, too, Blackmailer.
5: Oh, wait, Murdoch. That money wasn't yours.

0: 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Pearson, John Stevenson, and Shepard Menken. 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Any similarity of names or resemblance to persons living or dead is purely coincidental. 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
1: June 18th, 1946, 80 years ago today. Its title, I Want to Report a Murder.

0: Good evening, friends of the inner sanctum. Welcome once again through the squeaking door. So brave of you to drop in. You know, I do like to have a body around. It keeps me in good spirit. What's that? Oh, you feel warm. Well, now, that may be the fault of the chairs. You see, we've been redecorating, and the chairs you're sitting in are hot seats. We bought them cheap from a firm that builds them for prisons. The convicts didn't like them. Now, they complained that everyone who sits in those chairs gets absolutely burned alive.
1: Well, Mr. Host, you must admit complaining about the heat is a common complaint these hot summer days.
0: I guess you're right, Mary. But don't you have a suggestion to help folks beat the heat?
1: Indeed I have, Mr. Host. It's a tall, tinkling glass of iced Lipton tea. There's the cooling refreshment of a mountain breeze lurking in its frosty depths because iced Lipton's has such fresh, lively flavor. Lipton's keeps an extra zip and zest down to the last invigorating sip, even when iced. Because Lipton tea has brisk flavor to begin with. Brisk. That's the tea expert's own word for Lipton's spirited flavor. And it means that Lipton's is never dull or flat tasting, but always spirited and satisfying. So all summer long, to beat the heat, serve refreshing, delicious iced Lipton tea. And be sure it's Lipton's. It makes better iced tea because Lipton's has brisk flavor to start with.
0: And now, friends, draw up those chairs we talked about earlier and listen to tonight's tale of terror written especially for the Inner Sanctum by Michael Sklar. Our star tonight is Santa Sortega, who acts the role of Martin Wheeler in a blood-chilling story entitled I Want to Report a Murder.
2: Other women don't have to put up with such treatment.
3: The way she carried on, you think I was Clark Gable.
2: Believe me.
3: Instead of a middle-aged bank cashier getting bald and a little pot-bellied. I've never given her any reason to be jealous, not in 20 years of married life. But she saw green every time I mentioned another woman. Every time I went out of the house. Like tonight.
2: That was the reason the last time. You've always got a reason for going out and leaving me here alone. Now you've got to practice for the bank employees' bowling tournament. That's a likely story.
3: It happens to be the truth, Margaret.
2: Oh, I'm sure the team will be practicing over the bowling alleys. And I'm just as sure you won't be there.
3: Where else would I be?
2: Oh, now you needn't pretend, Martin. I know you've got a date with one of those women.
3: I've told you 100 times I don't have any dates with any other women. And I'm sick and tired of your insane suspicions.
2: Insane, are they?
3: Yes, they are. I'll be home at 11 o'clock. You can wait up for me if you like. Good night. I went down to the car and began to drive to the bowling alleys. Margaret, always nagging at me. Someday she'd push me too far. Yes, someday if she didn't stop the nagging, there would be another woman. I stopped the car for a red light. There's a girl crossing the street. I noticed that she was blonde and pretty. A little like Margaret had looked when we were first married. And suddenly, as the girl passed in front of the car, she slipped and fell to the ground. What happened? Are you all right?
4: That hole in the street. I tripped.
3: Let me help you to your feet.
4: Oh, my foot. I must have sprained it.
3: Can you walk?
4: Well, I'll try. Oh, no. No, I can't put any weight on it.
3: Oh, that's too bad. Look here, let me drive you home.
4: Oh, I don't like to impose, but
3: It's not an imposition. I'd consider it a pleasure. She was about 25 years old and married. She said her name was Mrs. Susan Holmes. I didn't tell her my name. And as things turned out, that was lucky. No one was home at her apartment. I helped her to a chair and started to leave.
1: Don't go yet. Come here. Oh, don't be afraid of me. I'm not going to bite you.
3: Mrs. Holmes, I've got an appointment at the bowling alley.
1: Well, that's not very flattering. Don't you like me?
3: Why, yeah, sure. I do, but... Mrs. Holmes, please, don't you... You shouldn't.
1: Don't be silly. You've been very kind. And I like you.
3: Her arms were around my neck, pulling me down toward her. She used a faint perfume. Margaret hardly ever used perfume. Margaret. I thought of her as Susan kissed me. Then I stopped thinking until the door opened.
5: Say, what is this?
4: Robert!
3: Susan, who is...
5: I come home and find my wife kissing another guy. How long has this been going on?
3: Well, this is all a mistake. Your wife tripped and hurt her ankle. I brought her home and...
5: You won't weasel out of this by blaming it all on Susan. It won't work, mister. I saw both of you.
3: Mr. Holmes, I've tried to explain. You won't listen to me, so I'm leaving.
5: No, you don't.
3: Get out of my way.
5: This gun is loaded, mister.
3: Put that gun back in your pocket. Don't be a fool.
5: You're staying here until...
3: Now, hey, let go of my arm! Drop the hold. That gun! I'll kill you for this.
5: Let go of the gun. I'll break your arm.
3: Now, I've got the gun.
5: Give it back to me.
3: I won't.
5: Stop it.
4: Drop
5: it,
4: let go! Oh.
3: I had to take the gun away from her.
4: Oh.
3: I didn't mean to pull the trigger. Is he...
4: He's dead. You killed him.
3: I killed a man. I had to get away quick before the police came. Yes, I could walk out of the door and forget the whole thing. Mrs. Holmes didn't know anything about me, nor even my name. I acted fast. I could get away. Go straight to the bowling alley and pretend it never happened.
4: Where are you going?
3: I'm leaving.
4: Come back here. Come back here. Well, you did come to the bowling alley after all.
3: Margaret, what are you doing here?
4: I've been waiting for you.
3: Checking up on me.
4: Why shouldn't I? It certainly didn't take you this long to drive over from the house. Where have you been?
3: Oh, for heaven's sakes, Margaret, leave me alone. Why are you staring at me?
4: Your face.
3: What about my face?
4: Slipstick. So that's why you took so long to get here?
3: Margaret, not so loud.
4: And you swore you'd never have dates with other women. Oh, I knew it. I knew it all the time.
3: Don't shout like that. People are staring.
4: Let them stare. Let them hear every word I say. I want your friends to know what kind of a man you are.
6: Phone call for Mr. Wheeler. Mr. Wheeler.
3: For that phone call, it must be for me. I'll be right back. Hello?
7: Mr. Wheeler?
3: Yes, who's this?
7: This is Susan Holmes, Mr. Wheeler.
3: What?
7: You killed my husband. Just in case you've already forgotten.
3: Huh? How did you know my name? Where to find me?
7: It was all in your wallet.
3: My wallet?
7: It dropped out of your pocket during the fight.
3: What do you want?
7: I gotta see you. Right away.
3: Well, that's impossible. My wife...
7: Would you rather have me call the police?
3: No. Don't do that, please. Where shall I meet you?
7: Downstairs in front of my apartment house. I'll be there waiting for you.
3: I'll be there in 10 minutes. Bye.
4: Who is that phone call from?
3: No one you know, Margaret.
4: I can tell from the expression on your face. It was that woman again.
3: I can't argue with you, Margaret. I've got to go.
4: Go where?
3: I can't tell you.
4: You're going back to her?
3: No.
4: I won't stand for it. I won't be humiliated. If you go to her, I'll kill you. I swear I'll kill you.
3: I hated to leave her there crying. What else could I do? She wouldn't have believed what happened any more than Holmes did. Even less. Because she was so jealous. Susan's voice had sounded hard and bitter over the phone. Well, I couldn't blame her. It's a rotten thing I did, running away like that. Then I saw her waiting at the curb. Young, slim, and pretty.
4: So you came?
3: Get into the car, Susan. I want to tell you, I'm sorry about... running away.
4: Save the apologies. Just start driving.
3: Margaret.
8: drove for a while in silence. Several times I tried to start a conversation, but you wouldn't answer. Finally, I parked at the end of a deserted street on the waterfront. Fog was rolling in from the water. A few minutes, the mist would close around us.
4: I've been thinking. I decided what we're going to do. You don't want the police mixed up in this, do you?
8: No, of course not.
4: Well, neither do I. And don't ask me why. I got my own good reasons.
8: You got a plan?
4: Yeah. My husband subleased the apartment under an assumed name. We've only been there a few weeks. Nobody in the house knows us. I'll leave town for good. The police won't be able to trace either of us.
8: But your husband's body.
4: I'll leave it. That'll give me at least a couple of days' start before the police find it. You'll have to help me. I need money.
8: How much?
4: $5,000.
8: $5,000.

0: The money or the police?
1: Neither.
0: Ah, don't be stupid. There's a law against murder.
1: I'm going to do something very sensible, Susan.
0: What do you mean?
1: You...
0: Take your hands off my throat.
1: I don't like to do this.
0: Don't you joking me. Don't.
1: My fingers tightened on her throat. And I felt as though I was killing something inside me. She'd kissed me once. She said she liked me. And for a moment, I felt young again. Her body went limp suddenly between my hands. She was dead. I was a double murderer.

0: You know, I'm really annoyed at that Martin Wheeler, the ungrateful scoundrel, and that poor kid Susan Holmes. She got her neck twisted all because she was trying to do Martin a good turn. That wasn't a good return for her pains, was it? But on the other hand, it's not hard to see Martin's point of view. He probably felt that one good turn deserved another.
1: Now, Mr. Host, you're poking fun at one of the most neighborly customs in the world. Don't you know it's by doing one another good turns that you make friends?
0: It's another world, Mary, but tell us more.
1: Well, I can do it best by citing an experience of mine with me on the receiving end of the good turn. It all happened on my way to the lake that hot afternoon last week. Wouldn't you know it, my car broke down and I had to walk to a little white house nearby. It had beautiful maple trees shading it. And Mrs. Brandenburg, that was the lady's name, said, of course, come in and use her telephone. But imagine it, when I finished talking, there she stood holding out to me the coolest looking tall mint sprig glass of iced tea I think I ever saw. And even nicer, my first sip told me it was iced Lipton tea. You couldn't mistake it. There was that marvelous brisk flavor of Lipton's, fresh tasting and lively, clear to the bottom of the glass. Well, you can imagine that cemented the friendship. And later, when I was leaving, I said to her, you don't need to tell you the secret of making perfect iced tea. You know it already. Make it with Lipton's, the tea that keeps its fresh, lively flavor, because Lipton's has brisk flavor to begin with. And there's a tip for you folks. For perfect iced tea, make it iced Lipton tea.
0: And now let's return to Martin Wheeler, the middle-aged bank cashier who's having a night full of trouble. A moment ago, he killed Susan Holmes because she threatened to tell the police about the death of her husband.
2: Fog was all around me now, making the world unreal, sinister. Off in the water, the fog whistles were sobbing. I stood at the end of a pier, body of Susan in my arms. I held her a moment longer than was necessary, and then dropped her into the water. It was all over. I could go back to Margaret, try to forget that I had committed murder. Then I remembered my wallet. My wallet. It contained my driver's license with my name and address on it. Back in the car, I found a handbag. It contained a change purse, the key to her apartment, but not my wallet. The wallet must still be in her apartment. I felt that I had to get to the apartment. I lost my head, drove wildly, disregarding the fog, passing through red lights. Then a car loomed up in front of me. I slammed on the brakes and stopped bumper to bumper. A man got out of the car in front of me. He wore a uniform. I had almost hit a police car.
3: All right, what's your race, mister?
2: I didn't see the stop sign, the fog.
3: You were doing at least 40 miles an hour and on a city street, too. Driving like that on a night like this, you could kill somebody. What's your hurry?
2: Nothing at all. I just wanted to get home to my wife.
3: Let's have a look at your license.
2: My driver's license?

0: It's in my wallet.
1: Get it out.
0: I lost my wallet the other day, license and all. I haven't had a chance to apply for a new one.
1: What's your name?
0: Martin Wheeler.
1: Where do you live?
0: 63 1/2 Sunset Drive.
1: And you say your wife is at home, huh?
0: Yes, sir.
1: All right, move over. We'll drive over to your house. Your wife will have to identify you.
2: Is that all, officer?
1: All except for this. Here's your ticket, Wheeler. Appear in traffic court tomorrow morning. And apply for a new license, you understand?
0: Yes, sir, I'll do that.
1: All right. And don't let me catch you driving like that again. Good night.
0: Good night.
2: Well, Martin?
0: I'm sorry, Margaret.
2: You're sorry? Who is she? What's her name?
0: Believe me, this isn't like what it's...
2: Are you in love with her? Are you? Answer me.
0: No, I don't love her. Someday I'll be able to tell you what happened, but not now. I'm awfully tired. Let's go to bed. I pretended to sleep. The thought of my wallet still in Susan's apartment kept spinning through my mind. I had to get out of the house. I had to get to Susan's apartment and find the wallet. I couldn't leave until I was sure Margaret was asleep. She was asleep now. I slipped out of bed, got into my clothes, crept toward the door. I didn't see the chair in the dark until I stumbled open.
2: Who's there? Martin? Martin, where are you?
0: I used the key I found in Susan's purse to let myself into her apartment. The body was no longer on the living room floor. She must have dragged it away. Perhaps she put it in the closet before she went to meet me. I didn't look for the body. My first concern was my wallet. And I found it where she must have left it, on the telephone table. Everything was there. A few dollars, my license. I put it into my pocket and started to leave.
3: Wait a minute.
0: Holmes! I thought you were dead.
3: I'm still very much alive, Mr. Wheeler.
0: But the fight, the gunshot. You fell to the floor. Susan said you were dead. You're not even wounded. I don't understand. The gun. It must have been loaded with blanks.
3: That's right.
0: But why? Why didn't you tell me? Why did you let me go on thinking that... Oh, I think I understand now. It was the old badger game right from the beginning. Susan sprained ankle. When she kissed me, when you came in on us, that was all arranged in advance. Oh, I thought she really liked me. But it was all done in order to blackmail me. And now she...
3: Where is she?
0: I don't know.
3: She met you to arrange for the money. Now, you've got her door key. What did you do to her?
0: Nothing.
3: You don't kid me, Wheeler. I can figure out what happened. She met you and asked for the money according to plan, but you figured you could get out of the mess by killing her. That's what you did.
0: No.
3: Sure you did. Else how could you get the door key? She wouldn't give it to you. Why would you come back here for the wallet? You better be on the level with me, Wheeler.
0: I don't know what you're talking about.
3: Yes, you do. So you killed her. But I don't hold it against you. Level with me and we'll make a deal.
0: What do you want?
3: So you did kill her.
0: Yes.
3: So it's a real thing now, instead of a phony. But the price is still the same. I'll keep my mouth shut for $5,000.
0: He was right. The situation was still the same. If I got the money for him, I'd be in his grip forever. It was his life or mine. I had no choice. But I needed a weapon. And I saw it on the desk. A sharp-pointed letter knife. All right. I'll give you the money.
3: When?
0: Right now. I'll sit down at the desk and write you a check.
3: You're doing the smart thing, Wheeler. Yeah, you... Hey.
4: Knife. Stay away from me.
5: Some money.
6: No. No, don't. Where?
0: He was dead. I'd killed him twice in one night. But this time, I made sure he was dead. Then I wiped my fingerprints off the knife. Wiped the doorknob clean. Sent up the apartment. I thought of everything. I left nothing behind that might connect me with the two murders. Going home, I concentrated on one thought. I must forget this night. Erase it from my memory. If I ever thought of this night again, it would be as a nightmare. Was still dark as I entered. Margaret must have gone to sleep. Felt good to be home again, safe, back in a world where such things as I'd done simply didn't happen. Someday, I'd tell Margaret the truth. Someday when we were old and such things no longer mattered. And then the room exploded in my face.
7: Oh! Oh, Margaret! No! No, please don't. You're making a mistake. Margaret, you wouldn't let me explain.
2: I don't need any explanations. You went back to her. I told you I'd kill you if you went back to that woman. Operator, get me the police. I want to report a murder.

0: Surprise, friend. Oh, you weren't. Well, anyway, that ending certainly was a surprise for Martin Wheeler. You might say it was curtains for Martin. As you know, come to think of it, he made one big mistake. He shouldn't have murdered that nice Holmes couple. No, indeed. He should have murdered his wife. Then we might have had a happy ending.
1: Tut, tut, Mr. Host. You won't get many votes from the wives listening in if you take a stand like that.
0: Oh, I was only ghosting, Mary. But you have a good suggestion on the way the wives listening will vote?
1: About the brand of iced tea they like, I surely do, Mr. Host. 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Get the large economical package. Then you'll always be ready when the family calls for iced Lipton tea. It's so extra good iced because Lipton's has brisk flavor to begin with.
0: And now, friends, a parting word of advice for potential murderers. For a perfect crime, I suggest an electric drill. The police will take one look at the body and decide your victim was bored to death. This month's Inner Sanctum mystery novel is The Panic Stricken by Mitchell Wilson. Tonight's story was directed by Hyman Brown. And now, before I close the squeaking door, here's Mary with a word for you. Mary?
1: 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It's a dramatic documentary program to bring home to the nation specific ways in which current world famine threatens us all, and what we as Americans can do about it, and what we must do.
0: With tonight's story, friends, we close the current Inner Sanctum series. This is your host, thanking you all. On behalf of Lipton Tea and Lipton Soups, and all the artists who appeared on the show, for being with us during the past year. You've been a grand audience. Be sure to tune in again when Inner Sanctum returns to the air in several weeks. Watch your newspapers for the exact date. And don't forget Lipton's special edition of The March of Time next week at this same time. Until then, good night. Pleasant dreams.
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4: Tuesday,
3: June 18th, 1946, 80 years ago today, titled I Want to Report a Murder, from the ABN Reel-to-Reel Library, This episode of Quiet Please first aired Saturday, June 18th, 1949, 77 years ago today. Its title, Pavane.
0: Quiet, please. Quiet, please.

0: American Broadcasting Company presents Quiet, Please, which is written and directed by Willis Cooper and which features Ernest Chappell. Quiet, Please for tonight is called The Bond.
1: You would think that a man going home after more than half a year here in a little town in France would be happy. I came over here in November on one of those post-war jobs. I've been here in Vignacourt ever since. The house here was built in 1341, and the old cemetery out near the abandoned airfield can tell you how many generations of Rocheforts have lived and died here. It was, of course, the oddest kind of coincidence that I, Andrew Pierre Etienne Rochefort, whose family had been American since the days of Lafayette, should return to his ancestral home. I am the first Rochefort who has stepped inside this house since the First World War, when Colonel Paul-Marie Rochefort died at Chemin des Dames. Madame Simone, who owns the house now, has been a most satisfactory doyenne to me and to Ahmed Ali Ibn Musa, my Algerian assistant. Even if she does have difficulty comprehending my French, and I hers, I have succeeded in having the ancient piano tuned. There's an American cook here in town who was a piano tuner in civilian life. And Ahmed Ali and I have spent some pleasant evenings, alternately at the piano and in long and complicated discussions of Christian and Mohammedan theology. Ahmed shares with me an inordinate admiration for the works of Ravel, and in particular the one called Bavande pour une enfant defunte, Bavande for a dead princess.

0: I remember that this night we'd been talking about the curious quality of fatalism that colors the whole life of the Mohammedan. It's all prescribed for us, the prophet said, before we're born, you see. But you do admit that individuals can alter the patterns of their own lives and of others, don't you, Ahmed?
1: We only think we alter them, Andrew. Whatever we may do is merely bringing to life the cosmic play script that is already written for us. We're bound by the script as actors are. As a matter of fact, we are actors, playing parts in a drama.
0: Or a comedy.
1: Yes, or a comedy that we've never rehearsed. That unfolds for us, minute by minute, hour by hour, day by day.
0: Yeah, that's reducing life to a pretty uninteresting formula, Ahmed.
1: Oh, no, by all means, no. On the contrary, I find it provides me, at least, with a consuming curiosity to see what's on the next page.
0: Well, it certainly simplifies things, doesn't it?
1: It occasionally provides a surprise.
0: Such as the fact that I'm not going to play the pavan again for you tonight.
1: What is written is written.
0: In that case, I'll just cross up the prophet and play it for you then.

0: See who it is. Will you walk with?
1: Of course.
2: Oh, hello. Yes, of course. Riley. Sorry, Andrew.
0: Yeah, what's the matter?
2: Well, it seems the old gentleman is in some kind of trouble and needs me again.
0: Can't he get through one evening without calling for help?
2: I'm sorry. I'll really have to go, you know.
0: Well, all right. See you in the morning, then.
2: Right.
0: Good night. Ahmed.
2: Yeah?
0: Was that written to? Turn out the lights, will you, Ahmed? Thanks.
2: Right.

0: Who's that? Who are you?
1: Moi? Je suis la princesse.
0: What?
1: I am the princess.
0: Now, wait a minute.
1: I'm sorry. I heard you playing my song, and I wanted to see you. You play very nicely.
0: Well, thank you. Where are you? I can't see you.
1: I'm right here. I can see you.
0: Well, I'll turn on the light.
1: Oh, no.
0: What? Well, why not?
1: Well, if you turn on the light, I'd have to go away.
0: Go away? Go home, you mean?
1: It isn't exactly home. It's where I'm staying.
0: Did you run away from your mother?
1: No. I don't have any mother.
0: Oh.
1: Could you play some more, please?
0: Why? What would you like to hear?
1: My song, please.
0: The one I was playing?
1: Yes.
0: Why do you call it your song?
1: Because I'm the princess, I think.
0: You have a name, though.
1: Oh, yes. Joan. In French, it's Joan.
0: That's a very pretty name.
1: Yes. Please, please.

0: Yeah, there now.
1: Oh, it was beautiful.
0: Well, thank you.
1: I must go now.
0: Wouldn't you like a chocolate bar to take with you?
1: I don't know what that is.
0: It's nice to eat.
1: No, thank you.
0: Well, maybe your folks would like it.
1: I don't have any folks. Do you have?
0: Me? Oh, yes. I have a wife.
1: You don't have a little girl?
0: No. Not yet.
1: I could be your little girl if you wanted me to.
0: You could.
1: Maybe you wouldn't want me.
0: Well, I don't know, Joan. I haven't seen you yet.
1: Well, someday you can see me. If you really want to.
0: I'd like to very much.
1: But now I have to go.
0: Would you like me to go with you? It's awfully dark out. And it's late.
1: Oh, no. I'm not afraid of the dark. I will kiss you now.
0: In the dark, I felt the touch of the child's lips on my forehead. And I was conscious of a sweetness and a sadness that was almost a physical blow. And she spoke again in the darkness.
1: Oh, what?
0: I called to her. Joan, wait. Wait, child.
1: Play my song some other night and I'll come back.
0: And then the door closed and I was alone. I sat for a long time in the dark, thinking of what the war had done to so many thousands of children. Nameless, homeless, hopeless. And it was a long time before I began suddenly to wonder. This little girl, this little princess spoke English. Where did she learn that? And where did she learn the name of the song? Why was she afraid of the light? And I smiled to myself as I thought vaguely of a little girl ghost. But my dreams when I'd gone to bed in the dark were of a little girl who skipped by my side and called me father, but who faded into nothingness when I reached for her hand.

0: I questioned Ahmed about her. He knew nearly all the unhappy, skinny children of Vigna Court.
1: None of that description, Angel. I'm sure I remember.
0: I asked Miss Lewis, the Quaker girl at the little hospital.
2: No. I'm certain I've never seen a child that answers to that. You say her name is Joan?
0: Joan. That's right. I've never seen her.
2: Well, new children appear almost every day. I'll watch for her, Angel.
0: I watched the children of the town from my office window. I found myself paying only half-hearted attention to the ponderous trivialities the town dignitaries brought to my desk. I found myself listening for a certain voice in the clamor of children playing somberly in the street. You will pardon me, I am sure. I've always considered myself a practical, down-to-earth person. And I wish you to consider the effect such an occurrence has upon such a man. You can understand, I am sure, that I was forced to two almost inescapable conclusions. The first, that I had seen a ghost, I discarded at once. Almost at once. The second, that I had had an extraordinarily vivid dream. This conclusion I accepted. But Ahmed,
1: I am not so sure you're right, Andrew. There's a way, you know, to make sure.
0: I had almost forgotten that.
3: Play my song some other night and I'll come back.
0: It wasn't merely curiosity. Something about this sweet, childish voice had aroused sentiments in me that I didn't know I possessed. Margaret and I have been married 7 years. We had resigned ourselves to the fact that we should probably always be childless. But Joan, the homeless, fatherless, motherless waif who had come to me in the darkness, might she not be the child Margaret and I wished we could have? I determined to try to bring her back. Yes, I admit I felt foolish as I sat down in the dark at the piano. And I placed my flashlight beside the keyboard. I was to regret that. It was very dark and very quiet as I began.

0: This nonsense won't bring her.
1: Oh, but I'm here.
0: Joan.
1: It was so beautiful.
0: Where did you come from?
1: I just came in.
0: Where have you been all this time, child?
1: Oh, out there.
0: I've been looking everywhere for you.
1: But you didn't play my song?
0: I was afraid it wouldn't bring you.
1: Did you really want me?
0: I wanted you very much.
1: I'm very glad. I was afraid nobody would want me.
0: Joan, where do you live?
1: Well, I'm not sure.
0: Well, what do you mean by that?
1: I'm just not sure. I don't remember very well.
0: Well, but... Well, Joan, haven't you any parents?
1: Parents? No.
0: Are they...
1: Well, they're not dead. They're just... not.
0: I don't understand you, dear.
1: Why did you call me dear?
0: Well, I...
1: Is it because you love me?
0: Why...
1: Is it? Do you love me?
0: Yes, Joan.
1: Do you have a little girl of your own?
0: No.
1: I wish I could be a little girl.
0: Well, perhaps you could.
1: I could call you Mommy.
0: Why, yes.
1: And I would have a mama, too?
0: Oh, yes.
1: I would like it. Oh, I would like it very much.
0: Shall I turn on the lights now so we can see each other?
1: No. You couldn't see me if you turned on the light. Are you afraid I'm not pretty?
0: I'm sure you're pretty.
1: I don't know.
0: You'd have blue eyes and dark hair.
1: Yes.
0: And you'd have a pretty little snub nose.
1: With freckles?
0: With freckles.
1: Is that the way you want me?
0: Exactly.
1: Would my mama love me, too?
0: As much as I do, darling.
1: You might not love me if you knew all about me.
0: Oh, yes, I would.
1: I would love you and mama very much. All my life I would love you.
0: Then it's settled. Now, let's have a look at you, shall we? I picked up my flashlight and pressed the switch. I called, Joan. Joan. But there was no answer. I sprang up and flicked the wall switch. The bare bulb hanging from the ceiling threw every object in the room into bright relief. I was alone. And as I stood there, dazed in the sudden brightness, I heard a small sound.

0: need not tell you of the bitterness in my heart when I realized what I had done. I need not tell you of the agony that sent me racing into the night outside, calling frantically for the child. I needn't tell you of the doubt and wonder, the wild thoughts that clutched at me. Was it a dream? It couldn't have been a dream. Was it a ghost I had seen? I couldn't bring myself to believe that. And yet, I took leave of absence. Bachman and I and Miss Lewis searched every corner of the town. We took long trips into the country, delved into ancient deserted houses, questioned hundreds of people.
1: There is another single place to look, Andrew.
2: It was a dream, Andrew.
0: But I knew it couldn't have been a dream. And though my friends tried their best to dissuade me, I could not give up my search. Night after night, I sat at the piano. But never the sound of a softly opening door, never anything but silence and solitude and an overpowering sense of guilt. And I fell ill. Ahmed and Miss Lewis were with me a great deal.
1: Can you drink this, Andrew?
0: Watching me, nursing me, stilling my delirium.
2: Take it easy, old boy.
0: At last the fever passed and I opened my eyes to the same dingy, ancient room in the house of my forefathers. Then, lying alone in my bed at night, I came to the final, inescapable conclusion. Joan did not exist. Joan had lived in this house in some other time. Joan did not exist. This was a haunted house. And I remember how I wept alone in the dark one night, thinking how I had banished her from me forever. I whispered her name in the darkness.

0: I am alone in this room. There can be nobody at that piano. I listen again. That's the song. It sounds as if a child is playing it. Joan.
1: I had to come back.
0: Joan.
1: I was afraid you didn't want me, really.
0: You did come back.
1: Do you want me?
0: I don't know how we can do without you, darling.
1: I know. I heard you crying in the night.
0: I did cry, Joan.
1: I know. I cried, too.
0: You know what I thought? You know why I cried?
1: Yes. You thought I was a ghost.
0: But you're not.
1: No. Father.
0: And you are going to be our little girl.
1: You're sure you want me?
0: More than anything else in the world.
1: Would you swear?
0: Yes.
1: No matter what happens?
0: No matter what happens.
1: And you'll always love me?
0: Always.
1: And you won't mind if you can't see me for a little while?
0: Whatever you say, Joan, I can't lose you again.
1: And if I'm different when you see me?
0: How old are you, Joan?
1: Why, I'm not old at all.
0: Well, I don't understand you. Of course you're not old.
1: No, I don't mean that.
0: Why, darling, I don't understand.
1: Well, you see, you have to take me the way I am. If you really want me.
0: Of course. You sound like a grown-up when you said that.
1: I know what is written.
0: Joan.
1: Then you take me for your very own, no matter what happens.
0: And I spoke with all the deep sincerity of a man entering into a solemn compact involving the lives of three people. I do, Joan.
1: I will love you as long as I live.
0: Now turn on the lights and let me see my little girl.
1: No.
0: Why not, darling?
1: Because if you turn on the light, you can't see me.
0: But why can't I?
1: Why? Because I'm not born yet, you see.
0: Joan.
1: But I will be. I'll be your really, truly own little girl.
0: But is this true, child?
1: Yes. It's true. Now I can tell you the rest of it.
0: The rest? What?
1: You said I would be your little girl. No matter what happened.
0: Yes. I meant it.
1: You have to mean it. You said it. I couldn't tell you before.
0: Tell me what? Darling, what?
1: Oh, Father, I love you so much, and I deceived you. I wanted you to be my father.
0: Well, what is it? Child, what is it?
1: I'll be your little girl. Not for so very long.
0: Why, what do you mean by that?
1: It is written, Father. I have to die when I'm 8 years old.
0: And it was the next morning that Oxmit brought me the cablegram from Margaret. He read it to me.
2: Our daughter born this morning, 7 o'clock. 7 pounds, dark-haired, blue-eyed loveliness. How do you like Joan for a name? Love, Margaret.
0: You would think that a man going home after 8 months in a little town in France would be a happy man. Coming home to see a newborn daughter. You'd think so, wouldn't you?

0: The title of tonight's quiet police story is Pavan. It was written and directed by Willis Cooper. And the man who spoke to you was...
1: 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Its title, Ivy is a Lovely Name for a Girl.
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4: 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That and the Hollywood Freeway, that swift and terrifying facility built by man not for the convenience of men, but for the convenience of machines. It's the most heavily traveled road in the world. It knows death intimately, almost daily. In a moment, Ivy's a Lovely Name for a Girl by Sam Pierce.
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0: wasn't as though this was our first baby. Robbie was 8, going on 9. It was just that Linda was out of practice, and it made her jumpy. We'd planned this thing like Eisenhower planned the Normandy landings, and yet every hour on the hour, Linda wanted to run down the checklist. If she wasn't so pretty, and if I didn't love her so much, I might have gotten a little annoyed. As it was, well, a little understanding never hurt anyone.
1: I know it's silly, Tom, but is the car full of gas?
0: To the top.
1: And you called Marion about coming over and staying with Bobby?
0: Yesterday, the day before yesterday, and also today. Twice. It's a wonder your sister answers the phone at all.
1: Did you call Dr. King today?
0: I called him. I told him you felt fine.
1: You told him I thought I might have to...
0: I told him your built-in calculating machine said tonight was the night. And he said not to knock it. Mothers-to-be usually have inside information on such things.
1: Please, no jokes.
0: He gave me the phone number where I could reach him if he wasn't at home or at the office.
1: Tom, I'm sorry I'm such a nag about this, but I just don't want anything to go wrong.
0: Baby.
1: I keep reading about people running out of gas on the way to the hospital or losing their way or getting there and not being able to find their doctor.
0: Baby, I know.
1: I just figured I couldn't take it if something like that happened to me. I guess I'm not much of a mother.
0: Now, you look. You're a wonderful mother. You've done a magnificent job with Bobby, and you're going to do okay with the new one.
1: Say, where is Bobby? If we have to leave in a hurry, I don't want to have to start looking all over the neighborhood for him.
0: Honey, he's just out in the backyard.
1: He isn't climbing the ivy to the garage roof again, is he? Tom, I've asked him not to play in the ivy 100 times, and he says, okay, Mom, and goes right on doing it. I think you ought to speak to him. I mean, you're his father.
0: Now, Linda, listen to me. Bobby is an 8-year-old boy. He's a healthy, normal boy with the urge to climb that every kid has had since boys were invented. Now, honey, that ivy on the garage is as strong and as safe as a rope ladder. He's not going to hurt himself.
1: He could fall and kill himself.
0: He could fall. And he'd probably bounce right up again.
1: Tom, I want you to call him in. I want you to tell him not to climb on that ivy anymore, and I mean it.
0: All right, honey, I'll call him. Looks like rain out anyway. Hey, you know, I just had a great thought. If the new one's a girl, maybe you should call it Ivy. Yeah, Ivy Peterson. It's a pretty name.
1: It's a horrible name. And I don't think you're funny. I don't think you're funny at all.
0: Oh, baby, come on now. I was only kidding. All right, I'll go out and get Bobby. Bob! Bobby!
2: Hi, Pop.
0: Where are you, son?
2: Up here, on the garage.
0: Well, now, come on down. You're not supposed to play on the garage roof.
2: Okay, watch. I'll show you how I can slide down the ivy.
0: Yeah, okay. But you better hurry up. It's starting to rain.
2: I can do it in the rain, Pop. I've done it. Watch.
0: Take it easy now. Your mom doesn't like you climbing things.
2: Watch. I can climb right down like a ladder almost. See, I'm down. How's that, Pop?
0: That's great, son. Only your mom doesn't want you to do it. You might lose your grip and fall, and, well, you could get very badly hurt. You wouldn't want that, son, would you?
2: I fell lots of times, and I didn't even hurt myself at all. I can climb easy.
0: Yeah, well, now, before we go in, I want you to listen very carefully. I don't want you to mention the ivy or the garage to your mother.
2: Okay.
0: Oh, now, look, I'm serious about this. Your mom's a little... Well, she's not exactly herself. She's nervous. She worries about little things because... Well, because... Because
2: she's going to have a baby? Isn't that right, Pop?
0: Yeah, that's right, son. I couldn't have put it better myself.
2: I sure hope it isn't a girl.
0: Well, what's wrong with girls?
2: Oh, they cry all the time, and they dress in dresses, and they can't climb or anything.
0: Well, your mother wants a girl, and, well, I'd kind of like one myself. You're enough boy for one family. Now, come on in the house. It's really beginning to rain.
1: Tom?
0: We're here, Linda.
1: Tom, please hurry.
0: Hey, what is it, baby?
1: Tom, I think you'd better call Dr. King. I think it's time to go.
0: Okay. Okay, I'll call him right now. Look, Bobby, you can help. You go in your mother's room and get her overnight bag. It's at the foot of the bed.
2: Okay, Pop.
1: You better call Marion.
0: Yeah. Now, take it easy, sweetie. I'll call her. First, I've got to call the doc, and then I'll call your sister. Let's see. It's almost dark. If we can get out of here in, say, 15 minutes, we should get to the hospital by... Hello? Hello, is Dr. King there? Oh, it's you, Doc. Well, this is Tom Peterson. And Linda, my wife? Yeah, Linda. Yeah, oh, well, she's fine, but she's going to have the baby, and... Yeah. Yeah, well, she thinks we better go pretty soon, Doc. She says...
1: Tell him now, Tom. Please tell him now.
0: She says now, Doc. Yeah, I know. I know. Okay. Yeah. I'll drive her over there as soon as we can get away, and you'll be there. Okay, and thanks, Doc. Thanks a lot.
1: Did he say he'd go right over to the hospital?
0: Yeah, that's right, baby. He'll be there. Now, all I have to do is get your sister Marion over here, and we can go. You get Marion on the phone, and that's the first hitch. She says her husband Gus had their car, and it blew a gasket or something, and well, now she's about to have hysterics because she has no way of getting over to take care of Bobby. So you make the only move you can. You tell her to forget it. You'll take Bobby to the hospital with you. Bobby.
1: Yeah, Pop?
0: Now look, we're going to have to change things a little. You're going with us.
2: Oh, boy.
1: Tom.
0: I can't help it, honey. Your sister got loused up with the car and she can't get over here. So we've got to do it this way. That'll be all right. Bobby won't be any trouble. Now, will you, son?
2: No, I won't be any trouble. I promise.
0: Okay. Now, you all set, Linda?
1: I think so.
0: Hmm? And Bobby's got the bag?
2: Yeah.
0: The car's out front? Yeah. Oh, I could do without this rain. Well, you can't have everything.
1: Tom, let's go.
0: Yeah, honey. Okay. We're off. And don't worry, baby. There's plenty of time. I know the way to the hospital like a book. You just take it easy and relax and don't worry. Okay? Let's go. You've gone over the route so many times in your mind you could drive it blindfold. But you hadn't planned on a San Fernando Valley rainstorm. A half an hour of rain and the streets are running knee-deep. And your windshield is covered with mud and water before the wipers can clear it. The only thing that's really on your side is time. Because you had everything ready to go and... Well, Linda said she could tell sooner with a second child. Well, that's what she said.
1: Tom, how long will it take to get there?
0: Well, you know we planned it for about 20 minutes. Half an hour at the outside.
1: Well, this rain, I mean. How long will this rain?
0: I don't know, honey. Maybe a few minutes longer than we planned. Not much.
2: Hey, Pop, that car went through a puddle and splashed.
0: A puddle? More like a lake. Oh, it won't be like this when we get on the freeway. Water doesn't stand on the road there.
1: You think we should take the freeway in this storm?
0: Oh, honey, do you want me to drive through these lakes all the way to the hospital? 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Well, from there on in, it's easy sailing.
1: Well, they drive pretty fast on the freeways.
0: Holy mackerel, honey, will you relax? I drive the freeway to work every day of my life. I know it like a book. We'll get there on time. 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Relax.

0: 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Now, you've hollered right along with the next guy about the crazy, mixed-up Hollywood freeway system, but right now it looks great. Four wide, velvet-smooth lanes inbound and four lanes outbound, and a lovely strip divider down the middle. Of course, on this section of freeway, the divider isn't a steel fence like on some. It's sort of a raised parkway. Asphalt on top, about 10 feet wide, with boxes every 100 yards or so planted with shrubs. But it does keep you separated from the cars in the opposite lanes. And in a rain like this, with the glare from your headlights mixing crazily with the others, it's a comforting feeling just to know it's there. Almost.
1: How much further is it?
2: Stop bothering Daddy, Bobby. It's a little ways yet.
0: Bobby, the Hollywood Bowl's over there on your right. You can't see it, of course, but that's where it is.
2: And those are the lights of Hollywood right ahead of us.
1: Will we get to the hospital pretty soon?
0: Sure we will, Bobby. We go along the freeway here till we get to the Vermont off-ramp. And, then we go down Vermont a few blocks, and we'll be there.

0: See if you can get us there as soon as you can. Oh, please. Please, not yet.
1: Honey, just hang on. I'll see if maybe I can't...
0: Stop! It's a tire, a front tire. Tom, we're swerving. We're going up with a divider.
1: I know, honey.
0: Dear God.
1: You all right, baby?
0: I'm all right.
1: Bobby?
2: I'm okay, Pop. Why'd you drive up here, Pop?
1: Tire blew out. Oh, we're lucky. No one hit us. We didn't go across the divider into a car coming the other way. We're okay.
0: Mom, I can't stay here very long.
1: Now, take it easy, Linda. Hold on. I'll get out and flag down a car, and I'll get them to take us to the hospital. Now, you just sit tight. I'll get out there, okay? Hey, slow down, will you? Hey, we need help. Hey! Oh, they won't stop, honey. Or rather, they can't stop. Everybody's going too fast to stop.
0: What are we going to do?
1: Well, I want you and Bobby to stay right here. I can't get across those four lanes of traffic. I'd never make it. I'll walk down the divider to the next overhead street crossing.
0: Can you get off the divider there?
1: Of course I can. They've got to have some steps up the inside, or the cement post, or a steel ladder up the outside.
0: Oh, Tom.
1: Oh, honey, they probably even have a phone at the base there, in a box or something. After all, nobody would build a freeway with a divider strip down the middle of it with no way off. They'd be completely crazy.
2: Can I go with you, Dad?
1: No, son, I want you to stay here with your mother. I'll be back before you know it. It can't be too far.
0: Please hurry, Tom. Be careful.
1: Now, don't worry, baby. I'll be back in a jiffy.

0: to walk ahead to the next overhead. But then you remember that you passed one back about a quarter mile. So you walk back along the divider instead. You walk, and you begin to fight a crazy urge. It's like the feeling you had when you were a kid and you used to walk the railroad tracks, as if you were balancing on a narrow tightrope and you were going to fall off, step off into space. And then, after what seems like an hour, you're at the overhead crossbridge. You look at the cement pillar rising 60 feet above you to the road bottom, with the decorative vines climbing thinly up the wet cement. And you look for the stairs, for the ladder, for the phone. And there are no stairs. There's no ladder, and there is no phone. There's just you and the raised divider you're standing on, and the cement pillar, and the jigsaw of splashing headlights hurtling by you on both sides, not seeing you or not doing anything about it if they do see you. You've never felt so alone in your life. You've never felt so trapped. You've never been so scared.
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1: You stand on the narrow concrete divider in the rain, and you know you have to get off. You've got to get help for your wife and your son. And the new life that's trying so hard to be born back in the car. Maybe if you time it right, you can get across the four lanes and make it up the bank to the street and get help. Maybe. If you watch closely and brake for it just right. Yeah, that's got to be the trick. Get a brake and run for it. Now. You don't get 2 feet before they're on you. You make it back, and that's all. And now you know you can't get help that way. So you hurry back through the rain a long quarter mile to the car. Hi, honey.
2: Well?
1: I didn't make it. But I'm going back to the other way and see if there's a way up there. It's the only thing I can do. Where's Bobby?
2: Why, he's with you.
1: No, honey, I left him with you. I told him to stay with you.
2: But I let him go look for you. I thought I was going to have the baby, and I asked him to go and get you. I thought...
1: He didn't get to me. I came back to the car. He wasn't on the divider.
2: He has to be. He went the same way.
1: Back towards Hollywood?
2: No, you said you were going forward to the next overhead.
1: Honey, I didn't go forward. I went back. Oh, Linda, baby. Bobby's out alone on that divider somewhere. I'll go get him.
2: Oh. Hurry, Tom. Please hurry. I can't hang on much longer. I can't hang on.
1: I'll be back, baby. I'll be back as soon as I can.
0: In just a moment, we'll return for the concluding act of Suspense.
3: Hi, maybe you'll recall this tuneful reminder of times past.

0: this is Dennis James with something else worth remembering. It's this. You're so right to stay regular with Kellogg's All Bran. 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
1: You start off running now. Running down that tiny strip of wet asphalt as though your life depended on it. And you know it isn't your life. It's Linda's. And a little new one. And Bobby. An 8-year-old. Oh, he could get bewildered. He could get dizzy and step out into that traffic. So you keep running till you reach the overhead bridge. And there's no Bobby. There's nothing but rain and concrete and headlights and fear. You're just about to make another try at a run across the traffic when you hear it. A siren. Moving. Coming along the freeway. Maybe you can stop it. Maybe you can jump out in front of it and stop it. But you know before you even consider it that you wouldn't live long enough to tell them what you wanted. And now you can see it. A revolving red light on a moving car. Coming up the fast lane. You stand there like a madman. Waving your arms and screaming, "Stop! Stop here on the divider! Please! Please stop!" And you watch it hurtle by you. And you hate them for not seeing you. And you wonder if there is a way off this strip. This miserable, thin, wet divider. And then you realize the siren is dying down. Not fading away, but stopping. You look down the divider to see the revolving red light on the top of the police car, and it's stopping. By your car, it's stopping. And you run. Run back towards the car. Back towards Linda. And now you know the police car has stopped because the cars ahead of you in the fast lane are stopping too. And you run back along the damnable strip. And you run. And you run. And you run. And at last you're there. You're back at the car. And there's a policeman with flares standing behind the police car. And inside your car, there are two policemen with Linda. And Bobby's there, too.
2: Hi, Pop.
1: Bobby, where were you? Where'd you go?
2: I went up the ivy, Pop. I thought maybe you'd climb the ivy up to the bridge. So I climbed up there to find you. Mom said for me to find you.
1: It's okay, Bobby. It's okay, son.
3: I guess you're the father here. Mother and child are doing fine.
1: Mother and child? Linda. Linda, are you all right, honey?
4: Okay, darling. It's a little girl. Bobby brought these policemen back with him.
3: Yeah, Bobby's quite a boy. Popped up over the edge of the overhead bridge just as we were crossing. I thought I was seeing things.
2: I would have climbed it, Pop, but I thought you were up there.
1: Oh, it's okay, son. You did just the right thing.
2: It was easy. The ivy was just like it is on the garage.
1: Linda.
4: Yes, Tom.
1: I couldn't get off. I couldn't find any way off the divider. If it wasn't for Bobby...
4: I know, Tommy. I know. And you know something else I know.
1: What, honey?
4: I've changed my mind. I think Ivy's a lovely name for a girl.
1: Yeah. Ivy. Ivy Peterson. Oh, it is a lovely name, honey. Hiya, Ivy.

Suspense. You've been listening to Ivy's A Lovely Name for a Girl, written for Suspense by Sam Pierce. In a moment, the names of our players and a word about next week's story of Suspense. What is a newsman's first duty? His prime responsibility. It can be summed up in three words. Get the story. Of course, this statement of his responsibility isn't as simple in practice as in the saying. To get that story requires ingenuity and resourcefulness. An indefinable nose for news based on experience. A good newsman files his report only after he's sure of his facts. His integrity prevents him from slanting a story for sensationalism's sake. He has no axes to grind. A good newsman views his responsibility as one which requires him to convey word of the day's events with speed, accuracy, and objectivity. For all three, speed, accuracy, and objectivity, the newsmen and correspondents who staff CBS News bureaus around the world are foremost in the field of broadcast journalism. 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

0: Heard in tonight's story were Bill Meader as Tom, Jane Huzzack as Linda, Johnny Spencer as Bobby, and Carl Frank as the cop. Listen again next week when we return with Witness for Death by Ronald Dawson. 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
2: 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The episode of Suspense you just heard was first broadcast Sunday, October 2nd, 1960. Its title? Ivy is a lovely name for a girl. This episode of Suspense originally aired Tuesday, July 27th, 1954, titled Destruction.
3: And now, tonight's presentation of radio's outstanding theater of thrills, Suspense. Tonight, the story of a murder in which no gun was used, nor knife, nor blunt instrument, nor poison, nor suffocation, nor force of any kind. And yet, a man was murdered. So now, with Lawrence Dobkin as Joe Porter, here is tonight's suspense play, Destruction.
4: Okay, Doctor.
5: Okay. Okay, Doctor. Okay.
4: Color?
5: You're going to be all right, Mr. Porter. You were brought here to emergency by ambulance, and you're going to be all right.
4: Color?
5: As good as new.
4: Cyanotic at all?
5: Don't worry about a thing, Mr. Porter.
4: Inject intravenously Lanticide C, being a digitalis derivative and highly recommended in cases of near death.
5: You won't die, Mr. Porter.
4: As, for example, when a man collapses in the streets, coronary seizure on the streets, blood plasma by intravenous drip, as, for example, so as to restore the blood volume.
6: Doctor?
4: Yes, Doctor?
6: Cyanotic, Doctor?
4: His color is poor, Doctor.
5: The will to live is a remarkable thing. Every cell in the body musters its own peculiar chemistry. Its own soul, if you wish.

0: Joe, why don't you come in and get your breakfast, Joe? As long as I got to get up and get your food before the maid comes, you'll be in here when it's ready.
1: Don't shatter me so early in the morning, Vera.
0: Don't shatter him so early in the morning. Who do you think you are? Well, who do you think you are?
1: Oh, stop it.
0: You ever stop and think of anybody else? You'd only do that once in a while. You'd ever wonder how it is for the people around
1: you? The people around me, there's only...
0: You see?
1: Just don't cry, that's all.
0: Why not? Why shouldn't I cry? Can't you listen to a joke?
1: No.
0: Don't tell me it breaks your heart or something like that.
1: It terrifies me.
0: Why?
1: When you cry, Vera.
0: Well?
1: It's another failure I've created, that's all.
0: Well, listen to him.
1: Walked into the kitchen this morning. My wife looked at me and she began to cry.
0: Your coffee. You want juice or something? What do you want?
1: Why did you cry, Vera?
0: Oh.
1: Please, tell me.
0: Some juice.
1: Please tell me why.
0: You want to know what happened to me this morning?
1: Yes.
0: All of a sudden, you turned into a small man in an undershirt.
1: Well, it's hot.
0: You wouldn't understand if I told you.
1: Yes, I would.
0: Small man in an undershirt, like somebody I'd never seen before, a stranger. And I know you're not a stranger. You're what my life is up to now.
1: Oh, no. Oh, no, it isn't. Oh, no.
0: Once I loved you, and this is what it's gotten me. Little man, little failure in an undershirt.
1: Did you hear what I said? I said, oh, no, it isn't.
0: What are you talking about?
1: Don't you think I know?
0: What are you talking
1: about? Stupid
0: or
1: something.
0: What are you talking about?
1: The guy that comes around. Stupid or something. What do you think, I don't know or something?
0: So?
1: So?
0: Yeah, so what?
1: You don't care that I know?
0: I said so what, didn't I?
1: Yeah, you did.
0: You want to leave me?
1: I don't know.
0: I got to keep seeing him, Joe. I don't love you anymore. I don't care a thing for you.
1: Nothing? Huh?
0: Joe, just not a thing.
1: After 10 years, now I'm like dirt. I worked my head off. I worked my head off so you can have a mate. I can't even get my socks darned. You sit around all day.
0: You want to whip yourself with it? Yeah, just like dirt. Let.
1: Okay.
0: Yes, Joe, to let you know where you stand. You want me to tell you some things about yourself? You want me to... You're a very little man, Joe.
1: Oh, I know it's been building up for a long time, but this morning I felt it for the first time while I was talking to Vera. Something all at once slipped away, and something in me tried to grab out after it, but it was gone. And I had a little pain then. Once, a long time ago, on a summer's night, on a moonlighted night, I stood on a lonely street corner and stretched my arms out for the world. And Vera stood close to me.
0: I love you, Joe. You're not small, Joe. I love you.
1: This morning there was a small pain, and I started to die.
2: Hey, Joe.
1: Oh, hi, Herb.
2: Hiya. How's Trix?
1: Fine.
2: Yeah. Pretty great, huh?
1: Yeah. Excuse me.
2: Everything great, huh?
1: What's the matter with you?
2: With me? With me?
1: Yeah, something funny?
2: I'll tell you. Don't worry.
1: Well, what's funny, huh?
2: You are. You're a funny man.
1: What do you mean?
2: How can anybody be as miserable as you, huh?
1: Now, look.
2: Where's the five for the picnic, Joe?
1: Oh.
2: Everybody in the office but Joe Turner. Last year, the picnic committee had to wait until September to park you from $5...
1: Look, I don't have it. That's all.
2: I have been delegated to tell you something, Joe.
1: No, wait a minute.
2: Tonight is the poker game, yeah?
1: Well, what about it?
2: Don't come.
1: What?
2: I have been delegated to tell you that the boys don't want you. The boys say you can't pay your just and honest debts. You can't afford to play poker.
1: Herb.
2: For your own protection, kid.
1: Herb.
2: What?
1: Oh, Herb.
2: What's the matter with you?
1: I look forward so much to the...
3: Hi, Herb. Joe.
2: Good morrow, fair one. Uh-huh. Wouldst drink from yon bubbling brook of a water cool?
3: I would.
2: Ah, then, dee thee, mine guest.
3: You're guaranteed.
2: Drink you. Crazy, huh?
3: Joe.
1: Yeah?
3: I heard something, Joe.
1: What?
3: Herb, you go away. This is between Joe and me.
2: Oh.
3: Now, come on, I mean it. Now, go away. This is between my little shortstop and me.
2: Okay, but you'll tell me later.
3: No, I won't either. Now, skidoo. Hello, Joe.
1: What are you looking at me like that for?
3: You're just lucky you don't have kids, that's all.
1: What are you talking about? I've always wanted kids. What makes me so lucky I don't have any?
3: Are you kidding?
1: What's the new...
3: I can't tell you my source. But my source says your wife's running around. My source...
1: Shut up!
3: Joey, my source never lies. Oh, Joe, poor...
1: I don't know who told you, but she's lying.
3: It's not a she, it's a he. And, Joey, there isn't a better source alive. I know because I've got a lady friend who knows this party we're discussing. And what she's told me, he's told her about.
1: Phyllis.
3: Yeah?
1: Don't say anything to anybody. Not to anybody.
3: Why should I say anything?
1: Because it's something that my wife and I will straighten out. Just please don't tell anybody, Phyllis.
3: Oh, little shortstop. Little Joey.
1: And died the small deaths. Phyllis's face wavered and lost focus and dissolved into the day of columns and posting and plus signs and minus and ciphers. And Herb coming over just before lunch.
2: Hey, man. Tough about your wife. Heard she's running around. Why, that no good.
1: It was strange. It was a kind of surrender bits of me seemed to be making. As if I were drowning, submerging only so far and getting used to it and then sinking a little more. There was a time, a bright spring day, when a girl laughed at a very wonderful thing I had said and touched my hand. There were days.
4: Turner? See you?
1: Oh, sure, Mr. Collins.
4: Right away, my office.
1: Sure, Mr. Collins.
4: Door?
1: Yes, sir.
4: Have a seat.
1: Thank you, sir.
4: This is not a depression we're in, Turner. No, sir. Far from it.
1: Oh, no,
4: leveling
1: sir.
4: Off. I'd call it. It's a good sign. Anybody who invests in a false economy, now, mind you, I'm not saying at this stage we just passed through is anything but healthy. But now we've got to do a little bit more retrenching here. You agree?
1: Oh, yes, sir. Yes, sir.
4: You're fired, Turner. Economists all over the country agree that a strong inventory that's fluid is the soundest investment and that any company that carries too much of a load as far as personnel is concerned
1: Please.
4: Is foolish. Now, I only appeal to your intelligence. You can see for yourself Please. That we must cut down on our expenses.
1: Please. Please.
4: Are you crying, Turner?
1: Yes. Mr. Collins.
4: We've got to level off. Now, I've charged to show that there's no time like now to undertake minimum...
1: Mr. Collins!
4: Yes, what is it?
1: I'll work for less money.
4: Well?
1: Please, please don't fire me.
4: Well...
1: I'll take a cut. Just figure out how much I'm worth to you. Why don't you do that? Figure out how much I'm worth to you. I'll take a cut.
4: You're forcing me to say it. We don't need you. We don't want people like you in our organization. You're fired.

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Later tonight on most of these stations, CBS Radio continues Mr. Keene's latest serial thriller, The Ice Queen Murder Case. The old investigator finds himself skating on thin ice in his efforts to find clues. Tonight, through Friday of this week, continue with Mr. Keene, tracer of lost persons. Now we bring back to our Hollywood soundstage Lawrence Dobkin in tonight's production of Destruction, a tale well calculated to keep you in suspense.

0: Dr. Landis.
1: Yes?
0: Mr. Turner, cyanotic. The bluish color indicating lack of oxygen.
1: Yes.
0: It seems to me only a thought. But it seems to me...
1: You had a thought, Doctor?
0: As if Mr. Turner had no will to live. For the want. For the desire.
1: I don't know. I wouldn't...
0: I'll prepare the syringe.

0: what Mrs. Porter said for me to do. See that you got your dinner, serve it to you, and then I was through for the day.
1: Where is Mrs. Porter?
0: Out.
1: Did she tell you where she was going?
0: What?
1: Did Mrs. Porter tell you where she was going?
0: She said out. That's all she told me. She said out.
1: Oh.
0: Why, don't you know? Didn't she call you up at the office?
1: This keeps you overtime, doesn't it, Thelma, staying on to serve my dinner?
0: Mrs. Porter talked to somebody on the telephone. I thought sure it was you, the way
1: Thelma,
0: I was ironing her things in the kitchen. I didn't hear the words, just that kind of soft laugh Mrs. Porter has sometimes when she's talking on the phone. I didn't hear the words, but I sure thought it must be you she was talking to.
1: It was.
0: Then she went into the bedroom and called out to me to iron that silk blouse first. That frilly one.
1: Yeah.
0: Cut low.
1: Yeah.
0: Off the shoulder.
1: Yes.
0: You know.
1: Yes.
0: Oh, you sure got an attractive wife, Mr. Porter. And we two get along real fine.
1: Thelma.
0: It was around 4 she went out, smelling pretty and looking real nice. I said, you have a nice time now, Mrs. Porter. didn't tell you where she was going, huh? Talk to you on the phone?
1: Thelma.
0: Well, I guess I'll be going. Nothing more.
1: No, why don't you stay a little while? We'll talk. I hate to eat alone. I'll be through eating in just a few minutes, and you could clear the table and maybe wash the dishes, and by then Mrs. Porter will be
0: home.
1: Not
0: me, Mr. Porter.
1: She's already paid you the extra.
0: Not me. Besides
1: what?
0: If I was you, I'd go to a movie or something. Mrs. Porter's not liable to get home until real late. That's what she said to me, she said. Tell him not to wait up.

0: it was moving in on me.
1: All the dying that had happened to me during the day moving in, adding up.
0: Very close now. The emptiness, the stillness left behind when she walked out of the house. And the quick dark of nightfall speeding through the rooms now, moving in on me. And the sigh of wind close to my ear. And farther away, the silence somehow quivering, trembling somehow through the grass and on the leaves in the yard outside. And it was close to me as I went into another room, to the closet that held Vera's clothes, that held the perfume she wore and the scent of seasons long dead, seasons dying even now. And back into the room. A room where a long time ago...
2: Joey, baby, look what you've done. You made me drop my mirror.
3: That trick, sonny. Trick that just wouldn't work for me. But it's going to. Hey, Bar, set me up another row of wine glasses. Gotta show my friend here this
0: Who's
3: trick.
0: Who's twisting your arm?
3: What'd you say, friend? You said something?
0: I said don't bother.
3: You don't care if I ever do this trick?
0: No.
3: If not ever in my whole life I ever do this
0: Look,
3: trick?
0: Look, I don't.
3: You're not a true friend. Why, any true buddy would...
0: Forget it. You show somebody else. I'll move.
3: Where are you going, Fred?
0: Get your paws off of me.
3: Get my... Oh, get my paw. I like you. You're my friend. I'm going to show you my trick.
0: I told you, get your hands off of me.
3: You didn't tell me a thing. Because you're going to sit right there where you were sitting. And you're going to be friendly and watch a trick. Or else I'm going to smash your face in, little one. Make you drink beer right off the barroom floor. Sit down, little one. I like you, little one. I like how you pay attention. I like the...
4: Well, these two, Mr. Stevens, these the kind of class?
3: You're a lad, a fine upcoming lad you are. Hey, look, I'll
4: don't worry about it, Mr. Stevens. Do all the tricks you want. An old customer like you, who's going to mind?
3: You hear that, little one? This lad's a friend. He likes to see me do tricks.
4: Sure. Have a barrel of fun, Mr. Stevens.
3: Now, this trick I'm going to show you... What's your name, little one? Come on, what's your name?
0: Joe Porter.
3: You don't look good, Joe.
0: No?
3: You look sick. Pale and sick. You sick?
0: No.
3: You're sick.
0: Oh, look. Look, mister, please just...
3: You want to tell me something, Joe? Because I'm listening.
0: It's like you said, I don't feel too great. All I want to do, mister, is sit here and have a quiet drink.
3: What eats you, Joey?
0: Nothing. It's not any...
3: Girlfriend?
0: No.
3: Wife? You're the type who's got a wife, little one. And if you got a thing going...
0: Leave me alone.
3: Joey. Yeah, I tell you what. I'm going to do this trick I do with a row of glasses.
0: Oh.
3: And it's going to take your mind off whatever it is that's eating away on you. A man like you, a little one like you, he's bound to have something going for him with his women, folks. Now, don't tell me nothing about that because I know... And Stevie's got a trick with a row of wine glasses. Now, why did you go and do a thing like that, little one? Why you go and spoil my trick?
0: Because I had enough of you. I had enough of your dog.
3: Shut your mouth.
0: You're a slob. You're a fat, overgrown slob.
3: I said to you to shut your mouth. That's what I said.
0: Ooh, you come on outside. I'll
4: Nothing wrong, Mr. Stevens.
3: Come around the side of the bar, lad. We got ourselves a drunk here. That's what's wrong, lad. Oh. Smashed your nice glasses and everything.
0: He kept at me. That's what. He kept bothering me. Kept digging at me.
3: Got yourself a real drunk, lad. A lush. Man can't hardly find peace and a little fun anymore.
4: Get out, mister. We don't want any trouble.
0: I wasn't making any trouble. It's him. It's this...
3: Maybe he didn't understand your language. The only way to make a drunk understand is kick their teeth in. Throw them away, lad.
4: Sure, Mr. Stevens. Come on. I can't walk, but I've got a way.
0: I'll give him.

0: dragged me out, threw me into the gutter. A man and a young woman walked by, arm in arm. A girl, really, with the nighttime soft on her face. She tugged at his sleeve and stopped him. And they looked at me.
1: Look what I found, Dickie. You're drunk.
2: Yeah.
1: Drunk in the gutter.
2: That's where the wine leads, straight to the gutter.
1: Is that what he is, a wino?
2: Boozer, wino, guy in the gutter.
1: Oh. Hello, Mr. Wino. Hello, down there, Mr. Boozer.
2: Well, let's go, baby. There's sights and sights.
1: I want to see sights and sights. Good night, Mr. Wino. Sleep tight, Mr. Boozer. Sleep tight. Wake up bright.
2: Come on.
0: And they walked on. And it had a kind of warmth to it, this dying. And the hurt when a man had hit me and the humiliation, part of it. A manner of dying that had begun a long time ago, far off time ago, and became the man of the tricks and the girl with sights to see. And along the gutter the question ran, how much longer now? How much further to die? Wonder and a warmth to it.
3: Mister? You're hurt, mister?
4: Oh, you're hurt. Your face, baby. Poor baby. Oh.
0: And a gentle touch on the hurt.
4: You've been in a fight. You've been drinking and getting a fight. You shouldn't. Not a fellow like you. Nice looking fellow like you. Let me help you. I want to. Honest, I want to.
0: She helped me up.
4: Maybe you ought to wash up a little. Dust yourself off. A fellow like you oughtn't to go home looking like a wall hit him. A man like you.

0: There. There, you're going to be new as pie.
1: What's your name?
0: Ellie. It's Ellen, but you say it, Ellie.
1: I don't know why you should...
0: Feels nice, huh? Ellie's doing nice, huh?
1: Yes, but I don't...
0: Now, you're new as pie. I'll get this stuff out of the way. What's yours?
1: What?
0: What's your name, foolish?
1: Joe.
0: Hi, Joe.
1: Hi.
0: Mind I sit next to the patient? Mind?
1: Why are you doing all this?
0: What?
1: Pick me out of the gutter. Bring me here. Take
0: you
1: care
0: mean
1: of...
0: You mean
1: that? Yes. Drunk in the gutters, face bashed.
0: Foolish.
1: No, I'm not. I'm asking a simple question. Why one human being will do a thing like that, do something nice like that, and another one will
0: you
1: do...
0: You really are, aren't you?
1: Or what?
0: Foolish. You really are. Sit a couple of minutes if you want, Joe.
1: Ellie.
0: You sit. Just the way you are.
1: What are you doing?
0: Watch me. I do it well. You want to do that good? Every light in the room goes on just in this one switch. I had an electrician come up once and fix...
1: Why did you do that?
0: Ask me again.
1: Why? Why did you turn on all the lights?
0: So I could get a good look at you, Joe. A real close look.
1: Ellie, all I want...
0: Get out of here, Joe.
1: Why?
0: Don't make me let out a yell about it. Just get out.
1: Before you were nice to me, kind?
0: No more.
1: Why? It's not much to ask. Just why? Tell me.
0: You got some place to go? Someplace far from here?
1: Yes, I have. I have a home and...
0: Wife?
1: Vera.
0: I saw it once. I was a kid and I saw it once. Never forgot.
1: What are you talking about?
0: I saw it. I was a kid. This man fell flat on the street. I came up close and I saw his face. Close as I am to you.
1: What's that got to do
0: with... Do it somewhere else. Die somewhere else.

0: Landis, quickly.
1: Norepinephrine should have.
0: Normally it would have, but it didn't. No response to it.
1: The blood volume.
0: No longer a question of that.
1: Then,
0: Landicide C, plasma, norepinephrine, and the one medication we cannot give, beyond our power to give.
1: But
0: his body seems to have lost the will to live. There's a chemistry that kills that we know nothing about.

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0: Next week, the story of a woman, a most attractive woman, who learns to her discomfort that even the smallest of arguments could lead to her death. 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

0: Suspense is directed by Norman MacDonald, with music composed by Lucian Morowick and conducted by Lud Gluskin. Destruction was written for Suspense by Morton Fine and David Friedkin. Featured in tonight's cast were John Daner, Michael Ann Barrett, Jack Crucian, Charlotte Lawrence, Jerry Hausner, Virginia Gregg, Clayton Post, Frank Gerstle, Georgia Ellis, and Farley Bear. 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

0: I am the Whistler, and I know many things, for I walk by night. I know many strange tales hidden in the hearts of men and women who have stepped into the shadows. Yes, I know the nameless terrors of which they dare not speak. The Pagliacci legend of the show must go on, even though the heart is breaking, has been played out many times upon the stages of the world. But sometimes it doesn't come off just right. For instance, take the case of David Dane, the comedian. He's one of the most popular performers in the theater. And as he stands out in the glare of the footlights on the stage of the Regent Theater, you'd think he would be the most carefree man in the world. Everybody loves him. He's got everything. Fame, fortune, a pretty wife. There she is, standing in the wings, watching him, smiling at his jokes. And anyone who saw you, Martha, greeting David as he comes off the stage, would be sure you meant what you say.
1: How was it, Martha?
2: Wonderful, darling.
1: Well, you better take another curtain, Mr. Dane.
2: Go ahead, David.
1: Okay. Did you really like it tonight, Martha?
2: Oh, you were terrific, darling. The audience loved every line.
1: I think the routine's getting a little worn out. I called my gag writers together for tomorrow. We'll work up some new stuff.
2: This routine seems all right to me.
1: Some new gags won't hurt.
2: Yes, but...
1: But what?
2: How are you feeling, David?
1: Me? Fine.
2: You're not tired, are you? No feeling of strain?
1: Of course not, Martha. If you don't stop worrying about me, I'll take you to the doctor. Anyone's bound to get a little upset sometime. Don't let the other night worry you.
2: But it wasn't just the other night.
1: Well, the time before that, too.
2: Before that?
1: Really, darling, we've been married 4 years. I'm entitled to some lapses from perfection in all that time.
2: Of course, David, of course. I'm sorry I said that I did. You're right, it's just that...
1: Just what?
2: Just that... Oh, it's nothing, David. We can't stand here all night. Let's get down to the dressing room.
0: You wouldn't tell him, Martha. You know very well what you meant. And so does David. You think it's more effective just to leave it at that. For the time being, anyway. You go down to the dressing room with David and keep talking, just anything, just so that you can delay him until everyone else has left the theater. Then the two of you walk through the darkness backstage.
2: There's nothing so somber and eerie as an empty, dark theater, is there, David? Oh, it frightens me. It's so empty and... dismal. Oh, I tripped over something.
1: Well, here, let me help you. After all this time, you should know the place as well as I do.
2: I'm all right. Now I know my way. Oh, here's the table. What's on the table? It feels like a knife.
1: Well, that gives us the murder weapon. Now, at this setting, all we need is the corpse.
2: David, don't say that.
1: I'm sorry, darling. Here, give me the knife. Oh, hey, it's pretty sharp. It's not a prop. Let's have a look. Let's see. Oh, it's one of Marvello's knives for a super special knife throwing act. Martha, what is it?
2: Oh, it's nothing.
1: Well, Martha, why did you scream?
2: Oh, it's just my nerves. I told you this place was frightening me. Get out of here.
1: Not your nerves, and you know it. I could see your eyes. You were terror-stricken. You were afraid of me.
2: No, it was just the way you were holding the match, David. It threw such a strange light on your face.
1: It wasn't just a match. There's a lot more to it, isn't there, Martha? A great deal more. What you started to say before when I finished my act, you wouldn't continue. And I know what you were going to say. You're worried. Worried about me. You think there's something wrong with me, don't you?
3: 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That'll certainly help. But it's still far from enough. You'll still want to stretch those coupons. And more wise Western drivers who keep a careful record of gasoline mileage are finding there's no better coupon stretcher in all the West than Signal Go Farther Gasoline. Why does Signal Gasoline go farther? Well, for two good reasons. One, Signal Oil Company, in keeping with its 14-year tradition of quality, is marketing the very finest gasoline that wartime regulations permit. And two, the famous Signal formula still places the emphasis on mileage. Now, aren't those two mighty good reasons for giving Signal Gasoline a try in your car? Just invest your next gas stamps at one of the friendly stations displaying signals, yellow and black circle signs. And then let your own speedometer prove you do go farther with Signal gasoline. And now, back to the Whistler.

0: Well, Martha, your little plan is working very well, isn't it? You started it only a few days ago, and already you have David believing that there's something wrong with him, that you're in terror of him. Now, Martha, what's the next step? You have that figure, too. It's just a little suggestion you've planned for the way home tonight. You get him to walk from the theater. The night air will relax him, you say. And soon you're coming to the river.
1: We should do this more often. I've always enjoyed this walk home along here. We used to like to stop at the river and stand on the bridge and look down into the water. Tonight.
2: Martha, listen, it's just that I'm a little nervous. I haven't been myself lately. I'll be okay.
1: Of course, darling, of course. You just forget about it.
2: But, Martha, I can't forget. You were frightened. You were afraid of me.
1: Oh, darling, no, it was just circumstances.
2: Circumstances, yes.
1: Now, David, please. Look, we're on the bridge. Let's stop for a minute.
2: All right.
1: There. Isn't that beautiful, the moonlight on the water?
2: Uh-huh. Darling, I ought to be getting home. I have some letters to write before I go to bed.
1: Now, you're not going to stay up writing letters. You need rest. Besides, you can dictate into your secretary in the morning.
2: Oh, I guess I forgot to tell you. Grace resigned last week.
1: You mean?
2: Yes, I don't have a secretary at the moment.
1: But, oh, no, David, you didn't.
2: What?
1: You didn't frighten her, too, did you?
2: Martha, for heaven's sake, I didn't.
1: I'm sorry, darling. I'm sorry. Only that. Never mind. Oh, I'm sorry Grace left. She seemed like a very nice girl.
2: Yeah.
1: But I'll take your letters until you get another one. But not tonight. You're going to rest tonight.
2: I guess I am. Sort of tired.
1: Of course you are, darling. Just try to relax a minute, and then we'll walk on home. There. I always found that standing here looking down at the water relaxed me. The river looks so cool and inviting.
2: Inviting?
1: Yes. David, did you ever look down there and feel like, well, just like ending your troubles?
2: I don't know.
1: I did once when I was lonely and discouraged. I guess a lot of people have felt that way standing here. That's why they call this Suicide Bridge.
0: Very neat, Martha. Just a suggestion, nothing more. But a suggestion that will stick in his mind in the days to come. You can tell that by the look in his eye. But you don't press it. You just walk on home chattering about things. You're pretty satisfied with yourself, aren't you, Martha? You were even able to twist Grace's resignation the way you wanted it. You're happy to have her out of the way, too, aren't you? His pretty secretary might have made your job more difficult. But now you're so contented when you arrive home that you take time off for a phone call.
1: Hello, darling. Yes, I'm home. No, no, he can't hear. He's in the shower. I just wanted to hear your voice. Oh, yes, yes, tomorrow, too. Mm-hmm, same place. Well, I must hang up now. Oh, I love you, too, darling. Goodbye.
0: Isn't that romantic? You love him, don't you, Martha? And he loves you. But what about your husband, David? How many times have you vowed never to leave him, and he never to part with you? And you know that he meant it. But you have your own ideas on the subject, a plan that's bound to work. It's dark now. David's asleep. But you're not. You can't sleep. You've got work to do. You've got a lot of work to do.
2: What's wrong? What is it? Where's that light? Oh, here.
1: Oh, David! David, why did you do it? Why?
2: Martha, get hold of yourself. Stop it.
1: Oh, I felt hands on my throat. I thought I was having a nightmare, but
2: Martha,
1: I couldn't breathe. I opened my eyes, and there you were, leaning over me. Trying to choke me.
2: Martha, you don't know what you're saying. You were having a nightmare.
1: No, I wasn't. It was you, David.
2: No, Martha, it's impossible. I couldn't. It's so incredible.
1: Oh, there. There, now, dear, don't excite yourself, please. You couldn't help it. You didn't know what you were doing. You must have been asleep.
2: It's fine. I'm not responsible for my actions. I tried to... Tonight I tried. One night I succeed. It's horrible, Martha. I can't go on like this.
1: You just get some rest now, David. Tomorrow you'll be feeling fine again.
2: Sure, I'll rest. And maybe tomorrow morning you'll be dead. I'm the one who should be dead.
1: Stop that, David.
2: Yes, I should be dead, but even dead, I'm worth nothing to you. If I committed suicide, you couldn't even collect my insurance.
1: You're talking nonsense, David. You know I'm not interested in your money. And I'll leave you right now if you don't stop talking of suicide.
2: You're much too good for me, Martha. Why did you ever marry me? You've stuck by me through so much trouble.
1: And I'll never leave you.
2: Never, Martha?
1: Of course not. Let's stop talking about it. As long as we can't sleep, would you like for me to read to you?
2: Anything you say.
1: Well, then, here's some of Oscar Wilde's poetry. I started reading it last night. Would you like to hear it?
2: Yes, okay with me.
1: Nothing. You just lie back and try to get to sleep, David. Let's see. Well, I guess I'll start with this. Doesn't seem familiar. He did not wear his scarlet coat for blood and wine or red. And blood and wine were on his hands when they found him with the dead. The poor dead woman whom he loved and murdered in her bed.
2: What are you waiting for? Go ahead.
1: I don't think this is very good. Here, I guess I'll try something else.
2: No, I think it's excellent. Go ahead, Martha.
1: It's awfully long.
2: I've got time.
1: Well, I'll skip some. Oh, I'll start here. Yet each man kills the thing he loves. By each, let this be heard.
2: Martha?
1: Shall we try a different poem, darling?
2: No.
1: Some kill their love when they are young, and some when they are old. Some strangle with the hands of lust.
0: That's quite a bedtime story, Martha. You picked it at random. With great care. And it hit the mark. David lay tensely listening, taking it in. Your schedule is working perfectly, Martha. But aren't you just a little worried? Doesn't it seem too easy, somehow too smooth? There can't be a slip-up, can there? No one knows, not even the man you love. When you meet him the next afternoon, he says...
3: You look radiant today, Martha. Why so happy?
1: Oh, it's a beautiful day, darling. Meeting you. I really shouldn't be feeling so happy, though. I was up most of the night.
3: Oh, again?

0: There'll be many other pleasant afternoons with Jerry soon. You have no foreboding of disaster when you stand before the door of your house. You think it rather unusual the front door is locked. David must still be out. You take out your key, open the door.
1: Yes, sir.
0: You hear David's voice.
1: Boy.
0: That's strange. Who could he be talking to? You stand by the door listening.
1: I don't think very well.
0: Then you realize the truth.
1: Yes.
0: David's on the phone.
1: Oh, that's awfully hard to explain.
0: And he's speaking to Dr. Stevens.
1: Dr. Stevens, as soon as you can. Well, as I told you, it's hard to explain over the phone. I know it's been a while since I was in. This is very urgent. Tomorrow morning we'll be fine. No, and one thing, Dr. Stevens, this probably won't come up, but I wouldn't want my wife to know about this. I don't want to worry her. Yes. Well, that'll be fine. Thank you, Doctor. Goodbye.
0: Well, Martha, that's not so good. It wouldn't do to have David go to the doctor and find out the truth that there's nothing at all wrong with him. It wouldn't do to have the doctor know about this either. You'll have to think of some way.
2: David?
1: In here.
2: Oh, where are the boys? I thought you were going to have a conference.
1: They'll be here soon. Chuck called to say they got held up.
2: Well, what happened this time?
1: I don't know. I think he told me I wasn't paying much attention.
2: What you need is a rest. I know. Tomorrow morning, bright and early, let's pack up and go to the beach.
1: I'd like to, but I can't. I've got to rehearse.
2: Well, I can wait. We'll come back in plenty of time for rehearsing.
1: Well, I'll have to go over to the theater early, see about props for the new routine.
2: All right, then. I'll go along with you. I've got something to do there, too.
1: Well, there's no reason for you to get up so early.
2: But I must.
1: What's so important?
2: Well, I think your costume is ripped. I meant to check it last night.
1: I can take a look at it. If there's anything wrong, Mrs. Benson will fix it.
2: But, David,
1: no,
2: I must.
1: Then that's settled. Here they are.
2: David!
1: Oh, hello, Chuck. Where have you been?
0: You didn't succeed that time, Martha. And you must stop David from seeing that doctor. You've got to act fast, very fast. But what can you do with all these people here? Except hammer away on the same old theme again.
3: Of course, I know songs aren't your usual style, David. But think of how this would go over. Now, here's the idea. You pretend you're a jockey, see? And as you sing about, oh, I love to ride the winner down the stretch, dee-dee-dee-dee-dee-dee, and so on and so forth, why, you go through all the motions. Why, boy, it'll be the funniest thing that's hit the theater in a long time. And you can do it. Not many comedians could, but you could. Well, how does it sound here?
4: Sounds pretty good to me.
1: Well, it's not bad at all. With a little polishing, it could work into a terrific showpiece. What do you think, Martha?
2: It sounds pretty good, but,
1: But what?
2: Don't you think it's a little strenuous for you?
3: Strenuous? Oh, now, after all, Martha, he isn't really going to ride a horse over the hurdles, you know.
2: What do you think, David?
1: Well, I don't know. That is, I mean, I think maybe that...
0: It's easy to see that David will go places with your help, Martha. His writers are a little bewildered by your behavior, but you don't explain. The conference continues. You do your best to slow things up. You disagree. You suggest changes until everyone's worn out. But still, you won't stop. Because you've decided on a plan, and you're waiting, waiting and hoping. Luck is with you, Martha. The phone rings. You hurry over and answer it. You carry on a conversation. No one can hear what you're saying. You just tell the man that David's busy now, can't be disturbed. But you go on talking even after he hangs up. Finally, you hang up. David asks.
1: Who was it, Martha?
2: Just a wrong number.
1: It was a long, wrong number.
2: Well, he was hard to convince.
0: You feel happy now, Martha. Everything's running just right again. Now you can't wait until they leave. You want to be alone with David. So you rush things. Finally decide the new routine is just right for David. Perfect, in fact. And they leave. You turn to David.
2: I'm glad that's settled.
1: I think it's one of the best routines I've ever had.
2: Would you like to take a nap now?
1: A nap? I feel better than I have in a long time.
2: Don't you want to rest before tonight's show?
1: Madam, I beg to differ. In fact, my idea is that we go out and celebrate. There's a cocktail party at the Bennett's. How about surprising them and showing up?
2: But you'll tire yourself out. You have a show to do tonight.
1: You know what? I'm going to try out that new routine. I'll prove to you what a great comedian you married. Come on, we'll go right to the theater from the party.
2: No, no, David. I wanted to talk to you.
1: You can talk to me at the party. Come on, a party is just what I need right now.
2: All right, David. Just as you say.
0: You gave in rather quickly, Martha. You decided a cocktail party might be just what you needed, too. Not that your spirits need any lift. It's just that a party atmosphere suddenly appealed to you as the very place to strike that final blow.
5: Well, David and Martha, I must say I feel honored having you here. You two have been behaving like hermits lately.
2: David's been working so hard.
1: Been thinking of you every minute, Pearl. Where's Roy? I haven't had a talk with him in months.
5: In the kitchen, getting more ice.
1: I'll go and help him. I'm invaluable at that.
5: I doubt if you even know what ice looks like. You put so little in your glass.
1: That's my unselfish spirit. I don't want to take the other...

0: Bonjour. Excuse me.
1: David's feeling good. You encourage him, bring him more drinks, laugh and chatter. It's a very gay party. But it's getting late. You still have work to do. That empty balcony will serve very well. You and David can go out there.
2: Oh, it feels good to get out in the air. It was beginning to get a little dizzy.
0: The air does feel good. I hate to leave here, though. I'm having such a swell time. We'll have to go in a few minutes or I'll be late.
2: Are you really going to do the new routine tonight?
0: Sure, it'll knock them over. Tonight I'll show that audience the true David Dane, and by tomorrow night I'll have that act so polished up the shine will hurt their eyes.
2: You'll have to rest up tomorrow.
0: Oh, yeah, sure.
2: You can sleep all morning.
0: Yeah. I mean, no, I have to go out.
2: You can sleep all morning, David.
0: No, I can't.
2: Yes, you can, David. You don't have to see Dr. Stevens tomorrow.
0: Martha, what are you saying?
2: I know about Dr. Stevens.
0: But how could you? You weren't there.
2: It was Dr. Stevens who called during the writers' conference this afternoon.
0: But he promised
2: I know, David, I know. He promised not to tell me. But he had to call. He had to talk to me.
0: I don't understand. He promised.
2: He didn't know what to tell you.
0: Well, if it was just to break the appointment, I don't see why he had to make such a ceremony out of it.
2: Oh, I wish it were that, dear, but it wasn't. You see, he didn't know what to tell you after he examined you.
0: Well, how could he until the examination was over? After all, if I wanted my doctor to be psychic, I'd go to some sort of spiritualistic medium.
2: No, David, please, darling, you don't understand. He realized why you wanted to see him, and after all, he knows you, and... Well, he didn't see any point in examining you, but he was willing to go through the motions. He wanted to talk to me about what to tell you. I mean, how much to tell you. Oh, David, I'm telling this very badly.
0: On the contrary. You're making it very clear.
2: No, I'm not. It's just that I can't...
0: It's just that there's nothing any doctor can do but break it to me gently. That's it, isn't it? That's what it amounts to.
2: Hey, David, you're going to be late for the show.
0: Yes, by all means. I mustn't be late for the show.
1: Martha's timing was perfect as usual. She doesn't have much more left to do. You trust her, David, and she trusts you to do the right thing. No pity moves her as you falter out onto the stage. As you stand before the audience, laughter greets you. The audience knows David Dane always puts on a good show, and they're waiting. But you just stand there.
3: How about it, David?
2: Oh, look at
3: that. Come on, David.
1: In a moment, they're calling to you, David, and you start your routine falteringly. Within a minute, they're laughing. But this time, it's not with you, David, but at you. The audience you usually hold in the palm of your hand has become a fearful thing. And all of Martha's insinuations come up and overwhelm you suddenly. You break. You can't go on. But you try, even though you know this is the end of David Dane, comic. Martha's leaving the theater now, even though David's still on stage. Yes, Martha, those who see you leave think you can't bear the sight of David's failure. But that's not exactly the reason. You don't want to wait for David. You'd rather drive off in the car and leave David to walk home alone. Walk home alone. And pass by the clear, inviting waters under Suicide Bridge. You go back to the house and wait. The phone call probably won't come for hours. You keep watching the clock. 11:30. Midnight. You don't want to be far from the phone. You curl up on the big chair in front of the make-believe fireplace. You're almost wishing this were all make-believe, too. Almost. The phone still doesn't ring. Your eyes won't stay open. It's almost 1 o'clock. You're fast asleep, Martha.
0: Martha? Martha? Martha?
1: You don't hear him, Martha.
0: Martha?
1: All these days and nights have made you very tired, so tired that you sleep soundly now. And David doesn't see you hidden in that big chair facing the fireplace. It looks as if your plan didn't succeed, Martha. Not the water. No, not for David. The river. There's another way, a surer way. No one can see him and stop him. You better wake up, Martha. Can't you hear that sound? It's gas. Gas to take David's life. Gas, Martha. You are right to trust David. He'll always do the honorable thing. He won't burden you with himself anymore, Martha. But it's getting late. You better wake up now, or you won't ever know how your plan succeeded. Awake now, Martha. But you're weak. You're trying hard to move from the chair. You're weak, Martha. Too weak. You can barely stand up. Slowly and painfully, you try to reach the kitchen. Then you'll turn off the gas. Then everything will be all right.
2: David. No.

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1: Well, Martha, you figured it perfectly, up to a point. You hadn't figured on David choosing that way. But when you woke up to find the apartment filled with gas, you tried desperately to reach safety. But you couldn't make it, could you? Too bad, Martha. And the real tragedy of it for you was you figured it all wrong. You needn't have played such a dangerous game at all. If only you could have known the things that David put into the suicide note he wrote just before he turned on the gas. They found it beside your two bodies next day. It read,
2: "Dearest Grace, please forgive me for this. I couldn't help myself. You were right when you resigned as my secretary. Our love was doing terrible things to us both. It made me subconsciously hate Martha enough to try to kill her in my sleep. I should have left her, but I couldn't. She was so tender and understanding, and she kept telling me how she'd never leave me. I couldn't tell her that I really loved you. Goodbye, Grace."

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This is Marvin Miller speaking and suggesting that you let every traffic signal remind you that you do go farther with Signal gasoline. Yes, you do go farther with Signal. This is CBS, the Columbia Broadcasting System.

0: 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The episode of The Whistler you just heard was first broadcast Monday, June 18th, 1945, 81 years ago today, titled Blueprint for Suicide, from the ABN Reel-to-Reel Library. This episode of The Whistler originally aired Sunday, June 18th, 1950, 76 years ago today, titled Jessica.
1: 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The Signal Oil Program, The Whistler.

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0: am the Whistler, and I know many things, for I walk by night. I know many strange tales hidden in the hearts of men and women who have stepped into the shadows. Yes, I know the nameless terrors of which they dare not speak.
1: And now for the Signal Oil Company, the Whistler's strange story, Jessica.
0: Jessica Monroe stared at the manuscript she held tightly in her hands. The manuscript that had suddenly shrouded her spacious office with ugly, threatening memories from the past. Until that moment, the reputation of no member of the Monroe family had ever been questioned, not openly. But there before her were vivid, venomous words, words to shock the sensibilities of any reader. To Jessica Monroe, the editor-publisher of Monroe House, these words produced a curious challenge. Slowly, she closed the manuscript and faced the man who had written the words, Joe Arnold.
2: Why did you write this, Joe?
3: For money, and because it's a great story. It'll sell 100,000 copies, if you'll publish it.
2: Do you really expect me to publish it? A story written in poison and gall by an ingrate I was foolish enough to employ when no editor in town would let him inside their office?
3: Maybe you made a mistake.
2: You rifled the files of this office for what facts you have. And you've twisted them so that you've even made my parents look bad. Very bad.
3: I bit the hand that fed me.
2: And again I ask, why?
3: I wanted to write a great story. Did you read it all?
2: I read enough.
3: If I were you, I'd finish reading it, Jessica, word for word, the entire manuscript. It might affect your attitude toward it.
2: All right. How much do you want for this manuscript, Joe?
3: Well, as I see it, there are two prices on the manuscript, Jessica. There's one if you want to publish it, and another if you want to suppress it.
2: I'm talking about publishing it, of course.
3: You wouldn't dare. It'd crucify you and your family name. You better read the rest of it. We'll have plenty of time to talk, and you'll need plenty of time to think about how much this is worth to you.
2: How much time?
3: All day. I'll be back tonight for an answer. I don't have to ask if you'll be here.
2: I'll be here.
3: Fine. Oh, and Jessica, you'll find this out as you read. You're in that manuscript. In a big way.
0: So that's it, Jessica. One of your employees, Joe Arnold, has written a novel of your family. And Joe has featured you in the Chronicle. You sit there stunned after Joe leaves. It isn't anger you feel, it's more terror, isn't it, Jessica? Joe seems to know a great deal more about you than you thought. Almost without knowing it, you pick up the manuscript again. Begin reading where you left off. Searching for further incidents from your past. You read on and on, unaware of time. Unaware, too, that you have another visitor.
4: Must be a bestseller. But,
2: oh, Mark, I was reading.
4: Oh, good for you. Always meant to learn myself.
2: Mark, did you want something important?
4: Does a sales manager ever want anything important?
2: Oh, look, I'm not in much of a mood for games, Mark.
4: Oh, I see you're not. I'm quick that way. Okay, we won't play games, boss lady.
2: I'm sorry, Mark. I was...
4: Oh, I know. You were reading. That's where I came in. Maybe you ought to buy it, Jessica.
2: What do you mean?
4: Just that if any manuscript can hold your interest this much, it must be worth the asking price. But then, that's your business, Jessica, isn't it?
2: Yes, Mark. I guess it is my business.
0: You're glad when Mark closes the door behind him, Jessica, and you turn quickly back to your reading of Joe Arnold's manuscript. By evening, you've finished, shocked and numb by what you've read. Joe hasn't missed a thing, has he, Jessica? Your own doings and misdoings are vividly reported and twisted in such a way as to bring discredit on your father's memory, even your grandfather's. It's past closing time, and your employees have left the building. Joe's footsteps, Jessica. You'll have to come to a decision.
3: Had a few drinks to celebrate my victory, Jessica.
2: Have you won a victory, Joe?
3: How can I lose? I might as well sit down and be comfortable, huh? Sure I've won, Jessica. Either way. If you publish it, I get money. If you don't, I get more money.
2: I'm not going to publish it, Joe.
3: Sensible decision, I'm sure.
2: I suppose anything this contemptible comes high.
3: Let's keep it on a business basis.
2: I'll pay you $15,000 for the manuscript and all its copies.
3: Nice starting figure, $15,000. Say some more.
2: All right. How much do you want?
3: $50,000 and a piece of the business. Maybe a junior partnership.
2: You must be out of your mind.
3: Isn't the reputation of a Monroe, especially if it's you, worth a small piece of your fortune?
2: Before I'd let you commercialize this vindictive story, I'd kill you.
3: That's your answer?
2: Get out of here.
3: You don't mean that, Jessica.
2: Don't you touch me, do you hear?
0: You try to reach for the phone, but Joe stops you. In one desperate movement, you free one hand.
3: No, you don't.
0: Seize a bookend from your desk and blindly wield it at him. You stare down at him, Jessica, and slowly the fury drains out of you. The shock of the deed replacing it. Joe lies there motionless. Convulsive shiver runs through you. You move to feel his pulse, listen for his heartbeat. And just as you bend over him...
4: You'd better let me help you, Jessica.

Last Thursday, the $10,000 Signal Gasoline Contest came to an end. 2 weeks from tonight, if professional judges of the Reuben H. Donnelly Corporation have had time to study all entries and reach their decisions, we will announce on the Whistler winners of the Buick and the next 12 prizes. All 200 prize winners will be notified personally, and a complete list of winners will be posted at every Signal station as soon as possible. Meantime, Signal Oil Company wants to take this opportunity to thank the many thousands of you who entered so wholeheartedly into the spirit and fun of the contest. We regret there couldn't have been a prize for each and every one of you. 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

0: The whole thing seems like a nightmare, doesn't it, Jessica? Joe Arnold lies motionless on the floor of your office. And beside him, the heavy bookend you dropped after you hit him. On your desk is Joe's manuscript. Your dazed eyes move mechanically from Joe's still form to the bookend to the manuscript. And there, bending over Joe, is Mark Harris, your sales manager. You don't know how much Mark saw. You better let me help you, Jessica. Those are the only words he's uttered till now. He gets up, looks at you, his eyes expressionless.
1: I'll handle it from here, Jessica.
2: I didn't mean to, Mark.
1: Now, take it easy, take it easy. Guess it's a good thing you hit him instead of using that gun of yours.
2: How did you know I keep a gun?
1: I saw it in your desk once. Sometimes I snoop. Now, look, you're in a lot of trouble, but I'm going to help you. The reason I'm going to help you, you'll find out later. But we're not going to the police with this.
2: Yes, Mark.
1: Now, listen to me. You'll go home now, just as if nothing had happened. Elliot, the night watchman, will let you out of the building. You'll walk a block to the cab stand. Get in one, go directly home. And say nothing to anyone, do you understand?
2: Yes, Mark, I understand.
1: You'll go to your room, go directly to bed. Relax, even if you have to take a fistful of sedatives. You'll think of nothing and do nothing. I'll do the thinking and the doing from here on in.
2: But, Mark, I don't know what you're going to do.
1: I don't either. But I'm going to start figuring it out. I'll call you later or drop in after I've gotten rid of him. I'll leave now, hear?
0: Well, Jessica, Mark's sudden assertion of strength has you completely in his power, hasn't it? You do just as he says. You go home in a sort of hypnotic state. You do take the sedatives. And just as you give in to exhaustion and sleep, you tell yourself that this is all a bad dream. That you'll awake to find Joe Arnold's alive again. You do sleep. But a few hours later, you awake with a start and the dream is not over. The voices downstairs tell you that Mark has come and is arguing with your butler about waking you. You hurriedly dress and go down. Mark's face is grim as you lead him into the library and close the door.
1: You fixed him up pretty good, Jessica.
2: What shall I do, Mark?
1: Nothing. It's been done. I carried him down the back way and loaded him in my car and got away without the watchman or anyone seeing me. I don't think they'll ever find him.
2: But what will they think?
1: Well, that he's among the missing, that he disappeared tonight, vanished into thin air.
2: He was drunk tonight, you know.
1: Yeah, that makes it better. If the cops ask me, I'm going to say that he's probably in heaven or the East River.
2: But will they believe he just vanished?
1: It's all they'll have to believe.
2: It's not all I'll have to believe.
1: No. Why'd you hit him, Jessica?
2: Joe owed a manuscript, Mark.
1: Is that a reason?
2: A story about my family, the Monroes, mostly the present generation. Me. It wasn't pretty. I couldn't bear to have it told Joe's way. But I didn't mean to.
1: I think I remember you saying once that there were too many writers in the world.
2: Oh, maybe I did, but I didn't mean to.
1: Is that Joe's manuscript?
2: That's the original. But there must be copies, probably in Joe's apartment.
1: All right. I'll get them. Now, that's part of it.
2: Part of what?
1: Part of the deal I'm about to make you. For getting myself into this mess and you out of it.
2: Why are you doing it?
1: For a loan of $25,000.
2: Loan?
1: Which I doubt that I'll be able to pay back.
2: This loan, do you ever intend to pay it back?
1: Frankly, no. Well, I'm the best book salesman in the country. You owe me a raise.
2: All right, Mark. I'll have the money for you tomorrow.
1: Thanks. And I'll see you tomorrow. With all the copies of Joe's master.
2: Mark, I've got to know. What did you do with Joe?
1: What do they do with the dead? Bury him.
2: Where?
1: The less you know right now, the better it is for me.
2: Where, Mark?
1: Where is my secret? Good night, Jessica.
0: Well, there it is, Jessica. Mark has disposed of Joe's body. It cost you $25,000, and you don't know where Mark hid him. The money, Jessica. You wonder if it's just the beginning of the payoff. But you're not in much of a position to ask questions or get answers. The next day and all that week, you sit by and watch Mark manipulate the business of Joe Arnold's disappearance. with the police, the Missing Persons Bureau, the office staff. Mark makes it very plausible that Joe went on a binge, disappeared, that he'll undoubtedly show up someday, somewhere. And everyone seems satisfied, Jessica, except Lieutenant Hennigan from Homicide, who's been snooping around the office quite a bit this past week. And then one day, the lieutenant comes to you with a disturbing piece of information.
3: Arnold's landlady said he was writing a book, Miss Monroe. You know anything about it, ma'am?
2: Well, no, I don't. Of course, Joe often worked at home on his book reports, but I know nothing of a book of his own.
3: A landlady seems to. The last morning she saw him, she warned him to come home with the rent or get thrown out. Arnold waved a copy of a manuscript before her eyes and said he was going to see his publisher. That would be you.
2: Well, he may have said that, but he didn't come to me with it, Lieutenant. I wonder who he took the book to.
3: That's what we're all wondering. Funny he wouldn't bring it to you.
2: Yes. Yes, it's strange.
3: Yeah, well, don't worry, Miss Monroe. We'll find him or his book that disappeared. In time, we find everyone, even some people we're not looking for. By the way, ma'am, you're not thinking of leaving town for any reason, eh?
2: No, I hadn't thought of it.
3: Well, just check with me if you do, will you?

0: What's the matter, Jessica? Don't you like the music?
1: I don't like the way that detective told me to stay in town.
0: Oh, now forget it. That's what makes a cop, a suspicious mind.
1: Mark, maybe I should tell Lieutenant Hennigan everything.
0: You don't trust me?
1: I gave you $25,000, didn't I?
0: But you're still not sure of me, is that it?
1: Well, it's hard to be, Mark. I know nothing about you. On the other hand, you know all about me.
0: Will this help? I was born on a farm near Omaha.
1: I suspected you were born once.
0: And at 20, I got sick of corn and wheat, and I went to the coast. I picked oranges, and I fought in a war.
1: And then?
0: And then, I was a press agent for a circus, later a jazz band, and finally a movie queen.
1: What was the movie queen like?
0: Like nothing. A lampshade on her head and a Cadillac on each foot.
1: You're a strange person, Mark.
0: Still don't trust me?
1: No. No more than myself. With a murder between us.
0: There's only a table between us now, Jessica. But let's get out of here. If you're thinking I've got something to say to you I don't want to say here, you're right.
1: You can't read my mind tonight, Mark. I haven't got one.

0: I once saved a guy from drowning. I jumped into the lake after him and ruined my best and only suit. And when I got him to the shore and revived him, what do you think he did?
1: Oh, it's your story.
0: He busted me in the mouth. He was committing suicide.
1: Is there a moral to your story?
0: Mm-hmm. I should have thought a long time about it before jumping in after him. Maybe you better think some more before you tell the cops what happened to Joe.
1: This is an interesting side to your character, Mark.
0: And now that we're alone, here's another side to it. I'm in love with you.
1: What?
0: I don't mind repeating if it's really necessary.
1: But, Mark...
0: I'm in love with you.
1: When did this romance overwhelm you?
0: The day I came to work for you, a year ago.
1: If that's true, you've concealed it better than you think.
0: Oh, yeah. Yeah, I concealed it all right. You had $1 million and I had 30 cents. I was standing on the earth looking at Venus. We were just about the same distance apart.
1: And now you feel you can tell me why? Because you know what I've done?
0: No. Because now I have $25,000. And I'm in a different financial bracket.
2: Mark has surprised you, hasn't he, Jessica? And when you arrive home that night, you're confused and somehow even more troubled. You wonder if you can trust Mark, or if his sudden admission of love for you is part of the payoff, too. Next day, you see Mark only once on business, and there's no mention of his love for you then. Late that night, you're at home trying to untangle your snarled thoughts. Suppose Mark does love you, Jessica, what does it mean? But your thoughts are abruptly interrupted.
1: Yes?
3: Lieutenant Hennigan, Miss Monroe.
1: Oh, yes, Lieutenant.
3: I thought you ought to know. We found what we were looking for.
1: You found... What?
3: Joe Arnold. Found him in the East River. Mark Harris must be something of a prophet.
1: I see. When did you find him?
3: A couple of days ago. We've been running some tests. We'll want you to come in the morning, Miss Monroe. There are some questions.
1: Of course, Lieutenant.
3: Make it 10 o'clock, will you? Oh, and Miss Monroe.
1: Yes.
3: I think you should know Mark Harris will be here, too.
2: So, there'll be questions at the police station tomorrow morning, Jessica. And Mark will be there, too. It's a tormenting thought, isn't it? What Mark might say to Lieutenant Hannigan tomorrow. Has the lieutenant talked to Mark? And if he has, what has Mark told him? You move to call Mark when...
1: Yes, hello.
4: This is Mark, Jessica. Has Hannigan talked to you?
1: Yes, he just called.
4: You'd better get over here, Jessica, quick. I've got something important to tell you.
2: You leave the house hurriedly. Your cab makes one important stop before you go to Mark's apartment. A stop at your office, Jessica, to take your gun from its regular place in your desk. You're not certain you'll like what Mark has to say. Your gun is insurance against that possibility. When you arrive at Mark's apartment and he meets you at the door, you instantly notice that there's something different about him, the way he looks, his manner, the way he treats you. Mark has changed, Jessica. An unreal feeling sweeps over you as you take a chair opposite him.
0: I've been afraid this time would come, Jessica. I thought about it a lot. I've dreaded it.
1: You've thought about it. What have you decided to do?
0: There's just one thing I can do. But before I tell you what it is, I want you to understand. I am in love with you, Jessica.
1: Go on.
0: Well, when we see Lieutenant Hennigan in the morning, I'll have to tell him the truth, exactly what happened.
1: Somehow I knew you'd say that.
0: Well, it wasn't easy to say. It wasn't easy to decide, but I want you to know now that... The devil are you doing?
1: You're not going to tell Hennigan or anyone the truth, Mark. You're
0: Wait,
1: not!
0: Don't use that gun, you silly little fool! You don't know what I...
2: You stare down at Mark, dead on the floor. No, Jessica. Mark won't tell the truth of Joe's killing to Lieutenant Hennigan or anyone. Ever. The very thought that Mark's lips are forever sealed is comforting, isn't it, Jessica? A quiet confidence overtakes you. For the first time, you know exactly what to do and what to say. You go over to the phone and place a call to police headquarters, to Lieutenant Hennigan.
3: Hennigan speaking.
1: This is Jessica Monroe, Lieutenant.
3: Oh, yes, Miss Monroe.
1: You'd better come to Mark Harris's apartment immediately. He threatened me. There was a struggle. I shot him, Lieutenant, in self-defense. He's dead.
2: You know it won't take long for Lieutenant Hennigan to arrive. And when he comes, you'll have your story ready for him. You're composed, Jessica, quite sure of yourself. When the lieutenant arrives, completes his examination of Mark's body, you know that you must play very convincingly the role of a woman who has recently defended her own life.
3: How'd it happen, Miss Monroe?
1: He's been threatening me all along. I've been so afraid of him. Tonight, when I told him I was going to tell you the truth tomorrow, he came at me. I knew he meant to kill me, so I shot him.
3: I see. And what is this truth you were going to tell me in the morning?
1: That I saw Mark murder Joe Arnold. I've lived in fear of my life ever since then.
3: Oh, we were pretty sure it was Mark Harris all along. What we needed was a witness or something as incriminating. Well, he won't threaten you anymore, Miss Monroe. You go on home to bed now. You've been through enough.
1: Oh, thank you.
3: Our session tomorrow morning will just be routine. We'll try to spare you everything we can.

Because summer weather causes many motor oils to break down and form harmful gum, varnish, and carbon, I want to tell you tonight about an improved type motor oil that's specifically engineered to stand up under heat. It's Signal Premium Compounded Motor Oil, the finest lubricant ever offered by the marketers of Signal, the famous Go Farther gasoline. And naturally, Signal Premium has 100% pure paraffin base. But in addition, it contains scientific compounds that make Signal Premium do what oil alone could never do. One of these compounds, for instance, actually cleanses your motor of varnish, gum, or carbon that may already be there. Another compound protects against costly bearing corrosion. And still other compounds help in other important ways to keep that like-new performance in your motor. So if you want to keep wear down when the temperature's up, now's the time to stop at a Signal station. Change to the improved type oil that does so much more than just lubricate. Signal Premium Compounded Motor Oil.

0: Well, Jessica, your ledger has balanced out nicely, hasn't it? Joe Arnold, the writer whose novel was a convenient means of blackmailing you, is dead. And his manuscript is destroyed, too. Mark Harris, the one man who could have betrayed your secret, is also dead. And Lieutenant Hennigan of Homicide seems convinced that your story of killing Mark in self-defense is true. The next morning, you make the trip to police headquarters for the routine investigation Lieutenant Hennigan promised you.
1: It won't keep you long, Miss Monroe. Everything seems to peace out okay. This gun you shot Harris with, your gun?
2: Yes. Yes, it's my gun.
1: How long have you had it?
2: Well, I've had it for some time. I never expected to use it.
1: The gun's been in your personal possession?
2: Yes. At all times.
1: Okay. Now, tell me again, exactly what did you see, Miss Monroe, the night Joe Arnold was killed?
2: Well, I just happened in on them, Lieutenant, on Mark and Joe.
1: Yeah.
2: They were having a heated argument about something, I don't know what. They were struggling when I came into the room. I called to them, but they didn't hear me. And then Mark picked up a bookend and hit Joe. He fell. Dead. Then Mark saw me and threatened to kill me, too, if I came to the police.
1: And that's all you saw? Mark hitting Joe with the bookend?
2: That's all I saw, Lieutenant.
1: Now, that's what's so confusing, but I think I see it all clearly now, Miss Monroe.
2: Oh? What do you mean?
1: Joe Arnold was hit on the head, all right. But that isn't what killed him.
2: But I saw...
1: The thing that killed Joe Arnold was a .38 slug in the chest.
2: Joe was shot?
1: And he was shot, all right.
2: Mark. He was trying to tell me that...
1: Mark Harris was also killed with a .38 slug in the chest. And both shots were fired from this gun, Miss Monroe. Your gun. The gun you say has been in your possession at all times.

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1: San Diego Police calling all cars. 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Sai Hua, a Chinese merchant, has been found murdered in his store. That's all.
0: Thousands of you who listen to this program tonight will drive into a Rio Grande station tomorrow and buy Rio Grande cracked gasoline. As the attendant fills your tank, you'll probably notice other brands of gasoline priced a few cents less per gallon. To reassure you that you are still getting more value for your money, even though you pay a couple of cents more per gallon for Rio Grande cracked, let me give you some technical information. Cut price gasoline is not good for your engine because it does not burn completely. Do you realize that inside your cylinders at least 9,000 separate fires are started, burned and extinguished every minute? Unless your gasoline burns completely in a split second, it goes to waste and ruins your motor oil. In Rio Grande crack, you have a balanced gasoline with some parts that ignite instantly for fast starting, other parts that burn rapidly to give you acceleration, and heavy parts that give you power as they burn. The famous Rio Grande cracking process separates gasoline into these three parts to ensure that it burns evenly and that no power is wasted. If you use uncracked, cut-price gasolines, you get unbalanced performance. 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Because the heavy units of power are not cracked up, they fail to burn completely. These heavy, unburned parts cause carbon. 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Your motor keeps on running, it's true, even on the cheapest gasoline and the thinnest oil. But every mile means waste, wear and repair bills that cost you many times the few pennies you save on cut-price gasoline. That's one reason why so many Western cities that keep records of automobile operating costs specify Rio Grande cracked gasoline. It powers more police cars and emergency engines than any other brand. And now we are honored to welcome back to Calling All Cars the chief of the San Diego Police Department, George M. Sears.
2: Good evening, friends. I wonder how many of you citizens listening to this program realize how important little things might be to the solution of a difficult case. In the story selected tonight, all the wisdom and guile of the Orient was matched against the patience of American police, and as usual, the police won. Only those who have attempted to solve a crime in which Orientals are involved can appreciate the difficulties to be faced. Hours of work must be done, where minutes might suffice when working with members of other races. For that reason, this story tonight is most interesting, because it proves once again that no criminal is smart enough to avoid leaving some clue, thus proving again that crime does not pay.
0: Tonight is laid in San Diego's old Chinatown 15 years ago. As he is walking his beat, Patrolman George Wilson is approached by Quan Chok, a venerable Chinese merchant.
3: You help me, please. I need very much help from policeman.
4: Yeah, what's the matter, Quan?
3: I wait for my friend, Sai Hua. I wait 1, 2, maybe 3 hours. We go doctor, but Sai Hua, he no come. I go Sai Hua store. Store he lock. Maybe saw something wrong with Sai Hua.
4: Well, maybe went without you.
3: Oh, no, he not do that. Maybe so you come open up Sai Hua store.
4: Well, I don't know whether I should or not.
3: Oh, yes, yes, you must come.
4: Which store is it?
3: Just down there, 2, 3 doors. Store with lead front.
4: Well, first, let's ask that lady at the next house whether she's seen Sai Hua.
3: Very well, I ask. She say she see light in the middle of night. Then she hear big sound noise coming from Sai Hua's place.
4: Oh, maybe we ought to investigate.
3: Oh, yes, please. You open place up, huh?
4: Here, I'll try some keys on this door. No, that won't do. Now that one. I guess we'll have to break it in. Well, nothing out of place in here.
3: We go back home, huh?
4: Murder. Cut to pieces. This is a job for the homicide squad.
0: Within a very few minutes, Detective Sergeant Sears, Chadwick, and F.C. Bowden, State Narcotic Inspector, are on the scene.
5: Skull fractured. Apparently with this heavy door spring. Body hacked by this blood-stained cleaver.
4: Here's a bloody handprint, Captain.
5: Yes, and bloody footprints leading outside. Wilson.
6: Yes, sir?
5: Have this handprint and these footprints photographed.
6: Yes, sir.
5: I asked you to come along, Inspector, because you're so familiar with these Chinese. What do you know about Sewa?
4: Why, he was one of the best liked men in Chinatown.
5: No enemies?
4: Not that I know of. He did a private banking business. Worth plenty of money, he was.
5: Oh, and robbery might be the motive.
4: Yes, it might. Suppose we take a look at the safe.
5: Must be in the other room. Here, this way.
4: There it is.
5: It's locked. Wilson.
6: Yes, sir?
5: Have a safe expert open the safe. Then bring this spring and the cleaver in as evidence.
6: Yes, sir.
5: Also bring in Quan Chuck. I want to talk to him.
7: I've just opened up that safe, Captain.
5: Good. What did you find?
7: Nothing.
5: What?
7: Absolutely empty.
5: What do you make of that, Inspector?
4: Was the safe jimmied or tampered with?
7: No. Apparently it had been opened normally and then closed and locked.
4: I should say, then, if Saiwa had any money in the safe, and it's reasonable to assume that he did, that someone he trusted inveigled him into opening the safe himself. Then murdered him, stole the money, and locked the safe.
5: Someone he trusted, eh? How about Quan Chuck?
4: They were the best of friends. It might have been any one of 100 Chinese who did business with Saiwa.
5: It'll be a neat job to question them all. I never saw a Chinaman yet who would talk when he didn't want to. Nevertheless, I'm going to begin with Quan Chuck. Has Wilson brought in Quan Chuck yet? Oh, that's so. Very well, send him in. Quan Chuck came himself. He's outside asking to see me.
3: You, Captain Mai?
5: Yeah?
3: You find the fellow who killed my friend?
5: Well, I'm going to try to.
3: Yeah, $5,000. You will give me what?
5: $5,000? In cash?
3: Yes, here. $5,000. You count, huh?
5: Who's offering this reward?
3: Me, I give 1,000. 4 other Chinese give 1,000.
5: Who?
3: Oh, they are not like you tell him name, all but one.
5: Who's that one?
3: Quan Chi, he's one of them.
5: Quan Chi?
4: You know him, Captain. He's a silk importer.
5: Oh, yeah, I know him.
3: Quan Chi, he good friend Saiwa, too.
5: You're sure you're not posting this whole reward between you?
3: Oh, no. 5 of us. We make up money all it together.
5: Who do you think killed Saiwa?
3: Oh, don't know, but you find him make this unimportant person very glad.
5: Did Saiwa have a lot of money in that safe?
3: Oh, Saiwa have money, yes.
5: How much?
3: I do not know. You find murderer?
5: Well, we'll try. And Quan Chuck, you'll help us, won't you?
3: Oh, yes, I have.
5: All right, I'll let you know when I want to talk to you again.
3: I have all right. I go now.
5: Okay, Quan. Thanks. Well, these $150 bills seem to eliminate Quan Chuck.
4: Looks like it. Anyway, I know the old man, and I don't believe he'd do it.
5: Next step seems to be to go over Saiwa's books and see how much money they actually took.
4: Better call the Chinese consulate and have them send a man over to check them for you.
5: I'll do that right away. And Quan Chi, did the book show that he was a depositor?
8: Yes, Quan Chi was a depositor.
5: Go see who that is, will you, Carson?
9: Yes, sir.
4: Well, what is it?
10: I want to see Saiwa.
4: What about?
10: I got a letter for him.
4: Come in, please.
10: Where's Saiwa?
4: Come right in here, please.
10: Say, what is this? I don't see Saiwa. Where is he?
5: I'll take care of your letter.
10: I'm supposed to deliver it to Saiwa himself.
5: Well, Saiwa's dead.
10: Dead.
5: Murdered. And we're from headquarters. Give me that letter.
10: Oh, but I don't think I should.
5: Hand it over.
10: Now,
5: you want to keep out of trouble? Let me have that letter.
10: Okay. Here it is.
5: It's in Chinese. Can you read it, Mr. Fung?
8: Yes, permit me. It says, why, friend Sui Saiwa, do you spurn my most generous offer? You are old and highly respected, and would not be suspected by the ignorant and arrogant American. Surely, I hope you will see the wisdom of our using your store for our mutual benefit before it becomes necessary for me to use more persuasive means. It is signed He.
1: He is a Japanese narcotic boss in Tijuana, Captain.
5: What do you know about this note, Millie?
6: Nothing.
5: Who gave it to you?
6: Oh, one of the boys in a saloon in Tijuana. He gave me $5 to deliver it.
5: You work for Key, don't you?
6: I never heard of him.
5: Take a look through her purse, Carson.
6: Hey, look here. You can't do this.
5: Quiet.
1: Yep. Here's a bundle of stuff.
5: That's fine. Send her up to the station with Wilson.
6: What for? I ain't done
5: possession nothing. Possession of narcotics is a misdemeanor. You're under arrest.
1: Wilson.
9: Yes, sir.
1: Book this young lady for possession of narcotics.
6: Why, you big baboon. You've got a lot of nerve.
9: Come on, young lady.
6: Take your hands off
9: come
6: of me.
9: Come on now. You
6: now,
9: better
6: listen, I ain't done a thing. Let me alone.
5: Oh, there's a narcotic angle to this thing.
1: Yes. We'd better round up all the hopheads we can find in Chinatown.
5: Right. Now I'll get in touch with Chief Montana in Tijuana and have him question Key. Maybe Sai Wah was put on the spot by Key's mob.
0: Inspector Bowden and Detective Sergeant Sears, armed with John Doe warrants, round up more than 50 Chinese suspects during the afternoon and early evening. And when Chadwick and Carson return to headquarters to question them, they are met by Quan Chok and Quan Chi.
5: Hello, Quan Chok. What's on your mind?
3: This is my friend Quan Chi. He wants to talk to you.
5: Oh, how do you do, Quan Chi?
8: This humble person is infinitely honored. Why have you not arrested the murderer of my friend, Sai Wah?
5: Yeah, we're doing all we can.
8: It is not enough. You arrest two of my friends, but you do not arrest Sai Wah's murderer.
5: Well, who are the friends we've arrested?
8: Henry Duck Song and Song Gao. Why do you arrest them? I want them released.
5: Impossible, Quan Chi. We must hold them until we investigate their alibis.
8: They are not guilty. They are my friends.
5: I'm sorry, Quan Chi, but it's necessary. You'll have to permit us to make this investigation in our own way.
8: You cannot insult honorable men in this fashion.
5: And you can't dictate how we run our police department. Good evening. The old man's all upset about his friend's death.
1: Yes, but you're quite right in handling him the way you did.
11: I beg your pardon, Captain.
5: Yes, sir.
11: Chief Montana of Tijuana called while you were out to dinner, and he said he'd be in shortly to report about Key.
5: Good.
11: Yeah, and I've got a report on the bloody handmark we found at the scene of the crime.
5: Yeah? What is it?
11: And it's Sai Wah's own handprint.
5: What?
11: Yep. And the cleaver we found has been identified by Quang Chok as belonging to Sai Wah, too.
5: Oh, isn't that sweet? Our only clues circle right back on themselves. According to all we've discovered, Sai Wah robbed his own safe, murdered himself with his own cleaver, and then left his own fingerprints with which to identify himself as his own murderer. Or am I going nuts?
1: No, you're just handling an Oriental homicide.
5: Yeah? Oh, send him in. Chief Montana's outside. Now we'll find out about the Tijuana dope angle. Oh, good evening, Chief.
12: Buenas noches, senor.
5: You know all these gentlemen, I believe.
12: Indeed, yes.
5: Well, did you question Key?
12: He admits writing the note, but he was mucho surprised when I told him Sai Wah was murdered. I asked him about the threat, and he said that he meant to turn Sai Wah over to the authorities for diamond smuggling if he did not enter into a business arrangement with him.
5: So, diamond smuggling enters into the plot.
12: I do not believe that part of it. I think that Key would have sent his hatchet men after Sai Wah if he had refused to play ball with him.
5: Then maybe Key did have him killed.
1: That wouldn't account for the robbery angle.
12: No, I am convinced that Key knew nothing of his death until I talked to him.
5: Well, we're just as far now as we were this morning when Wilson discovered the body. Yes, Sergeant?
13: A note for you.
5: Who from?
13: That girl, Millie Murphy, we booked for possession.
5: Oh, let me have it. Maybe this will develop. She wants to talk to me. Bring her in, Sergeant.
13: Yes, sir.
5: You know, there's nothing like a few hours in jail to make them loosen up, is there, Chief?
12: It usually works.
5: Hey, do you know this Millie Murphy?
12: Millie Murphy. Fat and blonde?
5: Yeah, that's her.
12: Oh, yes. She's one of Key's girls.
5: That's what I thought.
13: Here she is, Captain.
5: Come on in, Millie. You wanted to talk to me?
14: Yeah. Alone.
5: Okay. You gentlemen will excuse us.
12: Of course.
5: Just wait outside a few moments.
14: Yeah, and don't try tuning on no dictaphone.
5: All right, Millie. What's on your mind?
14: Listen. You found a deck of snow on me.

0: indignant because we hadn't caught the murderer yet.
1: Sure, covering up. Quan Chi's smart. I wouldn't expect a dumb flatfoot like you to understand it.
0: Oh, is that so?
1: Yeah, that's so.
0: Well, all right, I'll work on your tip.
1: Well, I don't care whether you work on it or not. Only let me get back to my cell. I'm losing my beauty sleep.
0: Sergeant, take this girl back to her cell.
2: Yes, sir.
0: And ask the other gentleman to come in.
2: Right. Well, how about it? What did you find out from her?
0: I don't know. It's probably a pipe dream. But I'm so dizzy now, I'll work on any tip.
2: What do you mean?
0: Just this. We're going to raid Quan Chi's tonight.
3: The officers find Quan Chi and his beautiful young wife smoking opium. Quickly bundling them off to jail, Chadwick and his men search the place. Behind Quan Chi's storeroom, they find his office.
0: Yeah, this is a pleasant place to work. No windows, no air, and only one electric light.
2: What's that to a Chinaman when he has this?
0: What?
2: Opium, cocaine, and morphine, right here in the desk drawer.
0: Let me take a look at it. Just a personal supply, but large enough for an excuse to hold him for questioning.
2: Captain, look what I found.
0: What?
2: A pair of blood-stained slippers.
0: Blood-stained slippers? Where did you find them?
2: Outside in the alley in the garbage can.
0: That's what we're looking for, boys. If these slippers match the footprints found at Saiwa's, we've got the murderer.
3: That night, the Bureau of Identification examines the slippers, find that they fit the footprints found at the scene of the crime, find that they are size 7.5. When Sergeant Chadwick tries to discover which of his suspects wears size 7.5 shoe, he meets another baffling disappointment.
0: Ah, hello, Bowden. I'm glad you dropped in. I'm up a tree again.
2: What do you got there on the desk?
0: These are the shoes of Henry Duck Chung, Song Chow, and Quan Chi. And here are the bloodstained shoes we found at Quan Chi's.
2: Well, whose foot fits the bloody shoe?
0: They all do. They're all 7.5.
2: What?
0: Yeah. It seems that every Chinese in San Diego wears the same size shoe.
2: Well, I'm beginning to be stumped myself.
0: I've asked Quan Chuck to come down and help us. But first, I want Quan Chi to have a look at these. He's waiting outside. Bring Quan Chi in, please.
4: This is an outrage, Captain. I am one of Saiwa's best friends. I have offered reward for the capture of his murderer, and you arrest me.
0: Now, just a minute, Quan. Calm down.
4: You shall hear from the Chinese government about this. You have caused me to lose faith.
0: Now, relax, will you? I want to ask you a question.
4: What is the question?
0: Ever see these shoes before?
4: Where did you get them?
0: I found them behind your house last night.
4: They are mine. I threw them away a week ago.
0: When did you throw them away night before last, after you murdered Chai Wong?
4: You cannot accuse me. I am innocent. You will pay. You see. You will pay.
0: Take them away, Sergeant.
2: Yes, sir. And Captain, Quan Chalk is waiting to see you.
0: All right, send him in.
2: Yes, sir. Come along, you.
0: Come in, Quan Chalk.
5: Oh, I have you arrested the Quan Chi.
0: I suspect him of murdering Sai Wu.
5: Oh, but that does not seem possible.
0: I found these shoes outside his house last night. They fit the bloody footmarks at Sai Wu's.
5: Oh, please let me see those shoes.
0: Here you are.
5: Why, these belong to Sai Wu.
0: What?
5: Yes, these are Sai Wu's shoes. See, he puts this mark in all his shoes.
2: An embroidered star.
0: I give up. There's nothing about this case that makes sense.
3: And to baffle the police further, a blood-stained, lightweight suit is found buried in the sand near the bayside. Investigation of laundry marks found in the suit reveals that it had been worn at various times by Song Chow, Henry Duck Chung, and Quan Chi. The investigation is caught in an insidious, vicious circle. Then Chadwick and Sears decide to act. With the detail of two men, they return to Quan Chi's shop.
6: You know, it seems a shame to tear the joint up, Chadwick.
0: I know it, but I'm convinced that this Quan Chi knows more than he's willing to tell. As it says in the play, he protests too much.
6: What play?
0: Oh, never mind. What I mean is he makes too much noise about his innocence. Whatever he's hiding, we're going to find it, and we have to take this place apart stick by stick. Okay, boys, start on these door casings. These Chinese go in for hidden panels and stuff like that. I'm going to look through these closets.
6: Yes, Captain?
0: Better go over these walls inch by inch, statin' for a hollow hiding place.
6: Okay.

0: here but Rock's nest.
1: Hey, here's something funny.
0: Oh.
1: Hey, what are you doing up on that desk?
2: Looking at the ceiling.
1: Well, what did you find besides cobwebs?
2: Well, one of the screws that fastened this lighting fixture into the ceiling has been tampered with recently.
1: What do you mean, tampered with?
2: Well, part of the head has been bent away as though somebody forced it in with a screwdriver.
1: Probably happened when the fixture was installed.
2: No, the metal's too shiny. Yeah, and it isn't covered with dust like the rest of the fixture. Hey, hand me a screwdriver.
1: A screwdriver? You sure need one. You got a screwy enough idea.
2: Oh, maybe. Thanks. Well, we'll see pretty quick.
1: When you do get that thing off, what do you expect to find? Excepting wires.
2: I don't know. Boy, this sure is fastened in here. There we are.
1: Hey, you're showering me with plaster.
2: What of it? Well, now we'll just swing this fixture to one side. Hey, Chadwick.
1: What?
2: There's a big hole up here.
1: Well, what's in it?
2: Hey, just a minute, like, get my hand in there. Here, grab these packages.
1: Okay. Ooh, morphine. Hey, boys, lay off the hammering. We found it.
2: Hey, and here's another.
1: Okay. Looks like cocaine.
2: Well, now the other side. There's something here. Here.
1: Packages of money. Sears, look.
2: What?
1: A bloody fingerprint on this bill here.
2: Well, this certainly cooks Mr. Quan Chi's goose, if this is his fingerprint.
1: Even if it isn't, it's a more definite clue than shoes and suits that belong to everyone in Chinatown.
3: Back to headquarters go Chadwick and Sears to question the imperturbable Quan Chi. But monosyllabic replies are their only reward for hours and hours. Finally, they send the bland Oriental back to his cell to enable Sears, whose knowledge of Chinese customs is extensive, to set the stage for their next interview. Finally, all is in readiness.
1: Well, it sure looks like a screwy setup to me.
2: Well, anything's worth a try. I tell you, Chadwick, we can't get a confession out of him by straight questioning. You can't make a Chinaman talk if he don't want to. And he's as susceptible to psychology as the next human being.
1: Yeah, but these props, an executioner's sword.
2: Oh, he'll recognize it. We took it in the raid of a joss house 10 years ago.
1: And all those blood-stained axes.
2: The effective weapon of the old-time hatchet man. Quan Chi knows their purpose.
1: Yeah, but I don't see.
2: All right, leave it all to me.
1: All right.
2: Send Quan Chi in now. Let me handle the show.
1: Okay.
2: Sit down, Quan Chi. Are you ready to talk?
4: I have nothing to say.
2: Now, look here, Quan. We found $20,000 and more in that hidden locker of yours. One of the $100 bills had a bloody fingerprint on it, and that print was yours. We've got you dead to rights. Now, why don't you confess?
4: I have nothing to confess.
2: Quan Chi, do you know what this is?
4: It is the knife of Hung, the executioner.
2: It wasn't so many years ago that a merchant called Wing Lo killed a man of his out here in San Diego. And his tongue settled the affair with this knife. And the mighty muscled Hong raised the knife high above his head and brought it down with all his force. The knife quivered in the block, just as it's quivering in the floor there. But Wing Lo's head lay silently beneath it. Oh, now then, I'm forgetting. You saw that execution, Quan Chi.
4: My inferior intellect is unable to comprehend why I am asked to witness this ridiculous demonstration.
2: Oh, no reason at all. I was just reminiscing about old times and wondering whether Sai Was Tong still had an executioner as capable as Hong.
4: Which could be of no concern to me.
2: Well, it might, if you compel us to give you your freedom.
4: My undistinguished attainment in the art of logic prevents me from understanding the progress of your argument.
2: And these may help. You recognize them?
4: The weapons of the hatchet men.
2: Yes. This one here is particularly interesting. See those brown marks on it?
4: I see.
2: That is the dried blood of Sam Gee. Remember him?
4: I do not.
2: Sam Gee died the death of 1,000 cuts in San Francisco for some trifling offense, such as killing his friend. And parts of his dismembered body were found all along the highway, all the way south to San Diego. And they say the dead man's brothers got their revenge.
4: I will not permit my presence to be contaminated by such swinish mouthing.
2: Now, Quan, relax. Just one thing more. I got a letter from Sai Wah's brother in San Francisco this afternoon, and he begs me to tell him who murdered Sai Wah. He has promised his ancestors vengeance on the murderers of his brother. And you know what that means, Quan Chi. Should Sai Wah's brother set out to find his murderer, we would be powerless, and nothing we could do would prevent another murder. A horrible murder, preceded by exquisite torture. Your murder. I would say that the only safe place for Sai Wah's murderer would be behind the thick walls of San Quentin, or dead, painlessly by a jerk of the rope, rather than by the death of 1,000 cuts. Don't you agree with me, Quan Chi?
4: It is written in the third book of Quan Futze. The wise man chooses the swirling stream in preference to the path by the fire dragon's cave. I am guilty. I killed Sai Wah.

Henry Duk Chung, Quan Chi's accomplice, confessed quickly when he learned that Quan Chi had made a full confession implicating him. Their only motive was to dispose of Sai Hua because he refused to participate in Quan Chi's dope smuggling activities. Both were sentenced to life in San Quentin Penitentiary, where Henry Duk Chung died a few years ago. Catching criminals is only part of police work. Police try equally hard to prevent crime. The Rio Grande Oil Company helps the police do both. Police officials of the West unanimously praise this Rio Grande radio program for showing so effectively that crime does not pay. And they also praise Rio Grande for producing the faster, more powerful, more economical gasoline that has been specified for more police cars and emergency equipment wherever it is sold than any other brand. Rio Grande has the double advantage of owning the finest cracking plant in America and the exclusive Western right to the patented Sinclair cracking process. Thus, Rio Grande Cracked has qualities found in no other gasoline. Try it. It costs you no more.

San Diego police calling all cars, attention all cars. A cancellation of broadcast 82 regarding a Chinese hatchet murder. Suspect in this case now in custody. That's all.

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2: Tuesday,
1: June 18th, 1935, 91 years ago today, titled The Chinese Puzzle. Here's an episode of Calling All Cars, which originally aired
2: Thursday,
1: June 18th, 1936, 90 years ago today. Its title, The Woman with the Stone Heart.

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1: Los Angeles Police calling all cars. 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On the Newhall grade, a dead body in a truck. 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

Every shriek of a siren is a living advertisement for Rio Grande crack gasoline. Thousands of times a day, a siren screams, and pedestrians and motorists get out of the way while a police car roars by, or a fire engine, or an ambulance, or a motorcycle. Every second counts when the siren's screaming, so the cities and counties that operate these emergency motors pick the fastest gasoline that they can find. The most convincing proof of the all-around superiority of Rio Grande crack gasoline is the indisputable fact that wherever it is sold, it is specified for more emergency cars than any other brand. How do you choose your gasoline? Do you just buy any gasoline at the most convenient station? Or have you discovered that by driving into the independent Rio Grande station near you, you can get Rio Grande crack gasoline, the same gasoline that is specified for the finest, fastest, most powerful emergency engine at no extra cost? Then, when a siren screams and when a police car roars past, you will thrill with the knowledge that whenever an emergency arises, you can get police car performance from your own car.

0: it is our pleasure to present Chief James E. Davis of the Los Angeles Police Department. Chief Davis.
1: Good evening, friends. The case you are about to hear dramatized differs from the average police case in that we had no inkling of a missing person or the fact that a crime had been committed until the murderer confessed. It may strike you that as a result, there was no work for the police to do. I hope that the story you are about to hear will convey to you how much work there always is for your police to do before they can call even a voluntarily confessed crime closed. Regardless of the emphasis with which a conscience-stricken murderer may confess, there is always a chance for something to go wrong before the case goes to court or while it is being tried. It is the duty of your police, beyond actually making the arrest of a criminal, so completely to investigate every angle of the case that the prosecution may be provided with an airtight case which no amount of legal acrobatics by the defense attorney can break down. Such was the work done by your police in this amazing affair of the woman with a heart of stone.
0: It was a warm evening in April of 1924. High above the surf-swept beach, an automobile comes to a stop on a lonely promontory on the Santa Monica Palisades. The occupants of the car are Mrs. Margaret Willis and her companion, Bert Webster. Webster flicks off the lights, the better to enjoy the lonely beauty of the ocean. He turns to Mrs. Wallace.
2: Beautiful, isn't it, Margaret?
3: Beautiful. Terrible, Bert. I can't look at it.
2: You can't look at it?
3: No.
2: See, what's the matter with you?
3: Bert, don't stay here. Let's go on. I don't want to stay here.
2: Well, I can't figure you out. You're always showing me a picture of an ocean or something and saying, isn't it beautiful? Now, when I ask you the same thing about the real good, you tell me you can't stand to look at it. I can't figure it out.
3: You don't have to figure anything out, Bert. Just please, let's go on.
2: Okay, we're going. What's the matter, Margaret? Have I done something that's made you sore at me?
3: No, you haven't done anything. And please, Bert, don't talk. I'm not in the mood for it.
2: Well, but what... Oh, well, all right.
3: Where are we going, Bert?
2: Where do you suppose? Home, of course. You don't want to look at anything. You don't feel in the mood to talk. What else is there to do?
3: I'd like to drive out to San Fernando.
2: Out to San Fer...
3: Yes.
2: Say, what's got into you? I'm not out for a tour of the country tonight. I'm tired.
3: I know, Bert. So am I. But I want to drive out there just the same.
2: Well, I don't know whether you're crazy or what, but I'm not going to do any such thing. I worked hard all day, and I need some rest.
3: All right. Then I guess I'll have to tell you.
2: Tell me what?
3: It's about... It's...
2: Well, go on. What the devil are you driving at?
3: Bert, it's about Dr. Baldwin.
2: Well, what about him?
3: Remember I told you that his wife thought he was in Tijuana?
2: Yes.
3: Well, he isn't.
2: Well, what of it? Where is he?
3: He's in that trunk back there.
4: Is this your idea of a joke?
3: No. It's a fact. He's in that trunk you helped me to tie on the back of this car.

0: Are you sure you want to go through with this, Peg? If what you've told me is true, you'd have a good chance of proving yourself innocent if you gave yourself up now before it's too late.
1: Everything I've said is true, Bert. I'm afraid to face the police. It was self-defense. He tried to attack me and I lost my head and shot him. I can't go back there. I can't do it.
0: All right. I understand.
1: And you will help me, Bert. You won't tell anyone?
0: No, I won't, but I'm scared, Peg. I'm scared stiff.
1: How much farther is it?
0: Only a little ways. We can stop on the Newhall grade, I think.
1: Then hurry. Please hurry.
0: There's the start of the grade right ahead of us. As soon as I see a good place, I'll stop.
1: You've got to be awfully careful, Bert. Suppose someone should see us.
0: That's the chance we take.
1: We'd be arrested. I'd have to go back and answer questions. No one would believe me.
0: There's a spot just ahead there. Do you see any car lights behind?
1: No. No, I don't think so.
0: Then this is it. Nobody in sight. Let's hurry.
1: Can you untie the knots all right?
0: I think so. Yeah. Yeah, there they are. Now help me lift the trunk off the rack. There. Now can you lift up your end?
1: Yes. I've got it.
0: All right. Get it up on top of this guardrail. A little further. There.
1: Hurry, Bert. Oh, hurry.
0: Look over the side and see if it's clear below. We don't want this to hang in some trees.
1: And there's nothing to stop it.
0: Then here it goes. Now, let's get out of here.
1: Bert, what if it can be seen from the road in the daylight?
0: I don't know. Only let's go.
1: I'm going down there and look. I can't leave until I know it's completely hidden.
0: But, Peg...
1: You drive on up the grade and turn around. I need you here as soon as I can get back up. Go on! Before someone comes.
0: You're making a mistake, Peg. A bad mistake.
1: Go on.
0: All right.
1: Please.
0: I'll be right back.

0: pot open. I've got to get away. Bert! Bert! Oh, Bert! Thank God it's you.
1: Hurry up.
0: Oh, Bert, it's a terrible mess down there. I'm going to give myself up. I'm going to give myself up.
2: And at 7 o'clock the following morning in the office of Detective Lieutenant Paul Stevens of the Los Angeles Homicide Squad.
3: Morning, Lieutenant Sergeant. Anything exciting today?
4: I'm afraid not, Lieutenant. Nothing more than a dame.
3: A dame? You mean a woman, don't you, Sergeant?
4: Well, woman or dame, whatever she is, she's been sitting in your office there since 6 o'clock this morning. So she's got to see you.
3: All right, Sergeant. If that's the best you can offer, I'll go in and see what her trouble is. And don't forget, Sergeant, it isn't polite to call women dames.
4: Wait till you see her. You'll know what I mean.
3: Good morning.
0: Lieutenant Stevens.
3: That's me.
0: I've been waiting to see you, Lieutenant. I've killed a man.
3: You what?
0: I've killed a man.
3: Well, that's quite a statement. Suppose you tell me who the man is.
0: He was Dr. Benjamin Baldwin. He was drunk and tried to attack me.
3: Would you mind telling me your name?
0: Mrs. Margaret Willis.
3: Thank you, Mrs. Willis. Now, where and when did you kill this man?
0: Friday morning, in my apartment at 1008 West 11th Street.
3: I see. And where is Dr. Baldwin's body now?
0: I can lead you to it. But first, Lieutenant, I want you to see these.
3: Bruises on your arms.
0: Yes, bruises made when he grabbed me and tried to attack me. I wanted you to see them.
3: For future reference, eh?
2: Organizing a party of 7 men, including Inspector Dwight Langevin and Captain John Edwards, both of the detective division, Lieutenant Stevens leads the way to a police car and starts the long drive out to the Newhall Grade. There's little conversation as the fast car roars along the highway, leaves the city limits, drops mile after mile behind it. And a little more than 2 hours after leaving Los Angeles, the confessed killer suddenly points to a spot at the side of the road.
0: There. There's the place.
3: All right, Blackwell. Pull up here and stop.
5: Yes, sir.
3: Now, Mrs. Willis.
0: It's down there.
3: Come on, boys. Down the hill. You too, Mrs. Willis.
0: There he is.
3: Pretty, isn't it?
6: He's dead, all right. Got a bullet hole in his head.
3: Buckler.
5: Yes, sir?
3: Take this conversation.
5: Right.
3: Mrs. Willis, do you positively identify this body?
0: I do. It's Dr. Benjamin Baldwin.
3: Whose trunk is this?
0: Mine.
3: How'd you get the body out here?
0: I brought it out in a car. I have a friend who drives. He and I came out here last night.
3: Do you own a car, Mrs. Willis?
0: I do now, yes. I bought Dr. Baldwin's car.
3: You bought... Hey, do you mean to tell me you drove Dr. Baldwin out here in his own car?
0: In my car. It wasn't his any longer. I had the registration slip in my pocketbook. He turned it over to me.
3: I see. Well, I'll take that if you don't mind. Now, just when did you buy the car, Mrs. Willis?
0: Friday. Oh, no. No, it was Thursday, I believe. Yes, Thursday.
3: And when did you say you killed this man?
0: Friday morning. He came to deliver the car on Friday and he was very drunk.
3: Had you paid him for the car in full?
0: Yes. I paid him in full. I saw him put the money in his breast pocket. I'll swear to that.
3: Is the money still in his pocket, Mrs. Willis?
0: No. But that is... I don't know whether it is or not. I gave it to him on Thursday.
3: Mrs. Willis, who is this, this friend that drove you out here?
0: Well,
3: now you might as well tell us. It won't do him any good if you lie about it.
0: His name's Bert Webster.
3: Did you get that, Sergeant?
5: Yes, sir.
3: Good. Tell us about him, Mrs. Willis.
0: Well, I've known him for 5 years.
3: Mrs. Willis, are you Webster's common law wife?
0: I'm not now, no.
3: I see. And this Webster helped you put Baldwin's body in this trunk?
0: Certainly not. He knew nothing about it. I put it there myself.
3: He was a pretty heavy man, Mrs. Willis.
0: And I'm a very strong woman. I tell you, I put the body in this trunk all by myself.
3: May I see your right hand a moment?
0: Why, certainly.
3: Thank you. You don't use that hand very much, do you?
0: Why, no. Well, that is, not as much as my other one.
3: I notice it's smaller than your left hand.
0: Yes, I had an accident years ago. It was crushed in a washing machine.
3: And how did you get that trunk onto the back of your car?
0: Bert helped me.
3: Oh, then he knew about this all the time.
0: He didn't. I told him it was filled with old books and files that I was going to move to a new office I had rented. He didn't know anything about it.
3: Then how do you explain the fact that he helped you to throw this trunk over this cliff?
0: I told him about it after we got out here. I made him help me.
2: When was this?
0: Last night, I think. Yes, it was last night. After we had driven out here.
2: And he didn't know anything about the contents of the trunk until you reached this spot?
0: No, he didn't.
2: Well, I'm thinking we'd better get back to town and find this Bert Webster, Stevens. He ought to have a lot of interesting things to tell us. Returning to Los Angeles, Lieutenant Stevens and Inspector Langevin first assigned two detectives the unpleasant task of notifying Mrs. Baldwin of her husband's death. Then instruct another to bring in Webster for questioning. This done, they retire to Langevin's office.
3: Well, Dwight, what do you make of
2: it? There's something missing in the picture. That woman's leaving a lot of things out of her answers.
3: Do you suppose this Webster fellow is in on the deal?
2: It looks like it. And somehow, the idea of his driving her out there, helping her get rid of the trunk and all that, and not having something to do with it, well, it just doesn't jive. I'm mighty anxious to ask him a lot of questions.
3: Yeah, the thing I can't understand is why Mrs. Willis went to all the trouble of getting rid of the body, then walked in and told us about it. It doesn't make sense.
2: I'm not so sure about that, Paul. It makes a lot of sense if you figure things out another way.
3: Shoot.
2: Well, just supposing she meant to pump this doctor off and get rid of him. Well, she goes through with it, gets him into the trunk, gets this Webster to drive her out in the valley and dumps the trunk. And the trunk inconveniently spills its occupant out on the ground for all the world to see.
3: Then what?
2: Well, being a woman, she hasn't the nerve to put it back in the trunk. So she figures out that a confession will help her self-defense story.
3: Sure, but it still doesn't explain why, if it was self-defense, she went to all the trouble of making it look like a murder.
2: Yeah. And the answer is, most likely, because it was murder.
3: Now we agree.
2: Come in.
4: Captain Edwards is here with that Webster fellow, Lieutenant.
2: Good. Send him in, Sergeant.
4: Yes, sir.
2: And we'll probably know a lot more in a minute or so.
3: I hope.
1: Right here, Webster.
2: Come in, Captain.
1: This is Bert Webster, Inspector. Inspector Langevin and Lieutenant Stevens.
5: Glad to know you.
3: Sit down, Mr. Webster. We'll make this as short as possible.
2: I presume you know why you're here, Mr. Webster.
5: I guess I do, all right. I figured you'd be out for me before long.
2: I want you to answer a few questions. And I want you to think very carefully.
5: Sir?
2: First of all, what do you know about this?
5: Well, not a whole lot. I guess you already know more than I do if you've talked to Peg.
3: Who is Peg?
5: Oh, I forgot you didn't know. That's the name I call Mrs. Willis by.
3: Sort of a pet name, eh?
5: I guess so.
2: When did you first learn that Mrs. Willis had killed Baldwin?
5: Last night.
2: When last night?
5: Well, I don't know exactly what time it was, but it was when we were driving in from the beach.
3: Did she tell you about it before you drove out to the place where you helped her dispose of it?
5: Yes, sir. She told me about it when I refused to drive her to San Fernando. She said that she'd done it to protect her honor and asked me to help her.
2: Didn't you realize that you were aiding a criminal in the act of committing a crime?
5: It had already been committed.
2: Perhaps the murder had been committed, but it's a crime to help dispose of the body. Don't you know that?
5: Well, yes, sir, I guess I do.
2: You realize you're in a pretty tough spot, don't you, Webster?
5: Yes, sir, only I didn't have anything to do with the actual killing.
3: Well, that remains to be seen. However, I'm inclined to believe that you're telling the truth.
5: I am, Lieutenant. Honest, I am.
3: But until such a time as we can prove it one way or another, I'm afraid we'll have to book you as a material witness.
5: You mean I've got to stay in jail?
3: That's right. And while you're there, if you remember any additional things you think we might be interested in, just tell the guard. He'll let us know about it. They tell me that an honest confession is good for the soul.
2: Locking up the bewildered Webster for further questioning, Langevin and Stevens drive to the home of Dr. Baldwin's widow. Now, Mrs. Baldwin, we realize that this is a terrible experience for you, but under the circumstances, we must ask you some questions.
7: Of course. I understand. I will tell you all I can.
2: Thank you. First of all, had Dr. Baldwin mentioned selling his car?
7: Yes. He discussed it with me several times.
2: He was going to sell it to Mrs. Willis?
7: Yes.
2: Can you remember anything about the last few days that might be of interest to us?
7: Well, there were several things that seemed strange to me. But at the time, I didn't realize that there were anything that would lead to this.
3: Easy now, Mrs. Baldwin.
7: Oh, I'm sorry. I didn't mean to. I'm all right now.
8: What were these things that you speak of, Mrs. Baldwin?
7: Well, Thursday night, we had dinner with some friends, and the subject of the car came up. I suggested that the doctor call Mrs. Willis and see if she was ready to buy it.
8: And did he?
7: Yes, he did. I stood right beside him, and I heard him say, "All right, that's fine. I'm glad you got it. I'll be over in the morning to deliver the car."
8: By it, I suppose he meant the money.
7: That's what I thought. Anyway, the next morning, Friday, he left the house early to deliver the car and get the money.
3: You're sure it was Friday, not Thursday?
7: Positive.
3: Go on, Mrs. Baldwin.
7: Well, the doctor's office hours were from 2 to 5. And at 3 o'clock, his nurse telephoned me and asked if I knew when he was coming in because his patients were getting tired of waiting for him.
8: He hadn't been to the office at all?
7: No. So naturally, I called Mrs. Willis.
8: Well, what did she tell you?
7: She said that he had been there early that morning and delivered the car and then left. I remember that I asked her if she'd bought the car, and she replied that she had. I asked her how much she'd paid for it, and she said, "I paid him $750 cash yesterday."
3: That would be Thursday.
7: Yes. But I knew that she couldn't have because I heard him talk to her on the phone Thursday night, as I told you. And she hadn't paid him anything for it then.
8: What happened then, Mrs. Baldwin?
7: I asked her why, if she'd bought it the day before, the doctor had driven it home Thursday night.
3: What'd she say to that?
7: Well, that he'd said he needed the car the next day, and she'd let him have it. And, well, then she said something very queer, Lieutenant.
3: What was that, Mrs. Baldwin?
7: Well, she asked me if my husband was a drinking man. And when I said no, she said that it was funny. Because when he delivered the car that morning, he left his grips in it. And that he promised to come back later in the morning and give her another driving lesson. But that he hadn't.
3: And this was in the afternoon?
7: Yes. And, oh, and then she told me something that just didn't seem possible. She said that she didn't think he was coming back to me. That he mentioned going to Mexico and leaving me.
8: Have you and Dr. Baldwin had any quarrel that might lead him to leave you?
7: Certainly not. We were happy.
2: For the next 7 days, the two detectives devote their entire time to questioning witnesses, breaking down Margaret Willis's self-defense story. And at the end of this time, they are in possession of these damaging facts. First,
9: Mrs. Willis claims that Baldwin was drunk the day of the murder. A close acquaintance of his swears that he saw and talked to the doctor as late as 10 o'clock on Friday morning, that he had not been drinking.
2: And second,
9: an employee of the Percival Arms Apartments informs police that on the morning of the murder, he delivered the trunk empty to the Willis apartment, that when he was about to leave, he saw a man's shoe protruding from a hall closet, that although it looked like there might be a foot in it, he hadn't said anything until he read of the murder in the papers.
2: From several neighbors of Margaret Willis, it is learned that she is a woman of great strength and possesses an insane temper when angry. And at last, after several weeks of preparation, Margaret Willis is placed on trial for her life before Judge Charles Craig in the Los Angeles Superior Court. Several preliminary witnesses are heard, and then the court crowded to capacity with eager throngs craning for a look at the now famous woman. Deputy District Attorney Hammer calls Margaret Willis to the stand.
9: Mrs. Willis, you realize that you're under oath, that you're sworn to tell the truth, the whole truth, and nothing but the truth?
10: I do.
9: Very well. Now, you say that on Friday morning, April 12th of this year, the deceased came to your house to deliver a car that you had purchased the day before for $750.
10: That is right.
9: And isn't it a fact that in reality you'd not paid this man a dollar yet?
11: I object, Your Honor. The comments are irrelevant and immaterial.
12: Objection sustained.
9: Very well. Mrs. Willis, would you mind telling me exactly what took place in your apartment on the morning in question? Just tell me in your own words.
10: Well, Dr. Baldwin brought the car over about 8 o'clock. And he was drunk.
11: I object.
3: Overrule. Proceed, please.
10: He said, "Lord, I love you this morning." And I asked him if he was drunk, and he said, "Maybe."
9: Then what happened, Mrs. Willis?
10: Well, he was going to give me a driving lesson, so I went to the closet to get a coat. And suddenly he came up behind me and tried to kiss me.
9: Continue, please. When he tried to kiss you, what did you do?
10: I tried to get away from him, and he grabbed me. I told him not to be so silly, to go out to the car, that I'd be right out.
9: Did he go?
10: Yes. At least I thought he'd gone. When I came out of the closet, I found him standing there. He's looking drunker every minute.
9: So what did you do then?
10: I told him to please go. He started toward me. So I backed into the closet and grabbed the gun that I always kept there.
9: What kind of a gun, Mrs. Willis?
10: A revolver.
9: Is this gun marked People's Exhibit Number 2 the one, Mrs. Willis?
10: Yes, that is the one.
9: Thank you. You may continue.
10: Well, I told him to leave or I'd shoot him. But he didn't. He grabbed me by the arm.
9: With you holding the gun pointed at him?
10: Yes.
9: Why didn't you call for help? There were neighbors all around.
10: Why, I didn't want any notoriety.
9: Yet you'd rather shoot a man than have a little notoriety?
10: I didn't think about that.
9: You didn't think about his wife or his baby either, did you?
11: I object, Your Honor. The question is leading and suggested.
12: Objection overruled.
9: Mrs. Willis, tell us in your own words just what happened from the point where he grabbed you by the arms to the actual shooting.
10: We struggled a bit, and then I fell down with him still holding me. Suddenly, I guess I got scared because I saw his head right in front of the gun and I pulled the trigger.
9: Did he die instantly?
10: I guess so.
11: Your Honor, my client doesn't know what she's saying. I can prove that she didn't even fire the shot that killed the deceased. It was her lover, Bert Webster, who killed him.
12: The court will be quiet or I will clear it. Mr. Laws, you've just made a serious accusation. Can you offer evidence to this court confirming it?
11: I can, Your Honor, and I will. I can produce positive proof that Bert Webster was the killer of Dr. Baldwin. And before this trial is over, I will.
2: But the defense attorney's statements proved to be no more than a last-minute desperate attempt to bring a retrial. And after reviewing the facts, Judge Crail submits the case to the jury. And in the press room...
13: Yeah, I tell you, she'll get out of it. All it takes is a dame and a smart attorney, and it's a setup.
14: You might be right, Ed. I never saw it to fail. Doesn't matter whether she's young or old, the jury will fall for the old gag about you can't hang a woman. I wouldn't be surprised to see her get off with 10 years, suspended.
13: Yeah. Well, all I can say is, if she does, there ain't no justice.
12: The jury reached a verdict.
15: We have, Your Honor.
12: Will the clerk of the court read it, please?
15: We, the jury, find the defendant guilty of murder in the first degree.
12: Is there any reason why this court should not pass sentence at this time?
16: No, Your Honor.
12: Very well. Margaret Willis, stand and face the court. You have been found guilty of murder in the first degree. Therefore, it is the verdict of this court that you shall be confined to the state penitentiary for the duration of your natural life.
17: So Margaret Willis, murderess, was sent to the penitentiary for life. There to pay the penalty for her crime. A strange crime. This, inasmuch as it was definitely proved that self-defense was not the reason for the murder. The only other reason was the desire to own Dr. Baldwin's automobile. It seems incredible that anyone, in possession of their full senses, could resort to murder for so small a gain. Yet, such was the fact in this fiction-like case.
2: Thank you, Chief Davis. Photographs of Mrs. Willis' trunk murder case and the complete story of the amazing crime you have just heard are printed in the fascinating Calling All Cars News, a bigger and better publication this month than ever before, with several true detective mysteries, latest radio and movie news, and descriptions of 14 gifts that Rio Grande offers free to every boy and girl. Get your free copy of the news wherever Rio Grande cracked gasoline is sold. This is the same gasoline used by many of the largest law enforcement agencies in the West. Rio Grande cracked gasoline speeds the police cars of many cities and counties to a speedier solution of the crime mysteries that you hear on this program. The same qualities that have caused this gasoline to be chosen to power more emergency cars than any other brand are needed by your car to develop its maximum speed and power. Give your car a chance with Rio Grande cracked to show you some real police car performance. But when you're enjoying this greater speed and power, be sure that your engine is protected by motor oil that won't break down at high speeds. Rio Grande dealers recommend Sinclair motor oils because they are guaranteed to provide a thinner but tougher film of protection that never breaks down at any speed. You use less oil when you fill your crankcase with Sinclair motor oils because the wax, jelly, and carbon-forming impurities are already extracted. Sinclair motor oil makes the ideal running mate for Rio Grande cracked gasoline.

send this police calling all cars, attention all cars. 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The body has been identified and suspect in this case is now in custody. That's all. Rosenquist.

0: narrator, Gary Bruckner, bidding you good night for the Rio Grande Oil Company.
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0: 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Here's an episode of Jeff Regan, The Lion's Eye, which originally aired Sunday, June 18th, 1950, 76 years ago today, titled, They've Got More Than Coffee in Brazil.
1: My name's Regan. I work for Anthony J. Lyon, Detective Bureau. They call me The Lion's Eye.
2: 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So stand by for mystery and suspense and adventure in tonight's transcribed story, They've Got More Than Coffee in Brazil.

0: Her name was Irene Santino. The lady from Brazil, the Lion called her. He figured it for an easy trace job, something for missing persons. Only, when we do them, the Lion gets paid. Well, the program said it was simple, except before we wound it up, there were a couple of added attractions. A doctor who didn't do any doctoring, a nurse with a built-in temperature, and a couple of blackouts that were meant to be permanent. And, guess what? In that last part, I was supposed to be the star. Anyhow, it all began late last Monday. I was home. My boss, Anthony J. Lyon, knocked on my door. I opened it. And that's when I made my first mistake.
1: Jeffrey, I'm glad I found you in. I'm just on my way home from the office.
0: You could have kept on going. I'm out of bourbon.
1: Oh, now, Jeffrey, I didn't come by just for that. You got anything else?
0: Nope.
1: All right, all right. As a matter of fact, I want your advice, Regan.
0: Cut out starches and get some exercise. Yeah. What else?
1: Yeah, what would you do if you traveled 10,000 miles just to see your sister and then couldn't find her?
0: I'd give up the search.
1: You would? Why?
0: I haven't got a sister.
1: That's not what I'm talking about. You'd go to missing persons, wouldn't you? Sure you would. But if you knew your family in a foreign country would become greatly alarmed at this sort of notoriety, you'd look for your sister in another way. You'd hire a good private detective. Now, isn't that right?
0: Come on, Fatso, get to the point.
1: We have a new client. Her name's Irene Santino. She's from Brazil. Real fine family, Regan. Coffee. She's engaged the Lion Detective Bureau to locate her younger sister, Carmen.
0: I'm no Saint Bernard.
1: You'll do till I can feed one. Oh, I know you've been working hard lately, but Jeffrey, this is one of those occasions when I'm proud to be a part of our profession. We have an opportunity to help a young lady in desperate straits and at the same time secure goodwill from South America.
0: Ever hear of the State Department?
1: Of course I have, but they can't do it all alone. It's up to individual citizens to take responsibility, too.
0: And that's the only reason you want me to find her sister.
1: Absolutely. Now, Miss Santino is taking an apartment at this address. Here, go see her, comfort her, let her know the Lion Detective Bureau and the United States of America will do everything possible to locate her lost sister.
0: Is that all?
1: That's enough.
0: What'd she pay you?
1: $200.
0: Yeah. That's a lot of green to get in advance.
1: She insisted. She's very anxious to find that girl.
0: Well, watch out her check doesn't bounce.
1: It won't. She paid cash.
0: The $200 was already making a lump in the Lion's coat, and I knew the next spot for it was his mattress. Well, maybe that's the reason he's a bachelor. I left him in my place and drove over to the address he'd given me. It was one of those Beverly Hills apartments with a long, glassy look. Irene Santino's apartment was on the second floor. She was a tall, brown-haired girl without a smile. She wore glasses. And when she talked, she sounded sad, like a banjo player with a paper pick.
2: Thank you so much for coming over, Mr. Regan. I've been very upset all day. I just had to do something about Carmen.
0: Your sister?
2: Yes, my younger sister. She's the one I came here to see.
0: Yeah, I heard.
2: It's an awful vacant feeling. I thought she'd meet me at the airport and... and she wasn't there. And when I went to her address, we were very close.
0: She's from Rio, too?
2: Yes, of course.
0: How's her English?
2: Well, the same as mine. We were both educated in the United States.
0: Where?
2: Back east, Vassar.
0: You older than Carmen?
2: Yes, 2 years. She's 25 now. Carmen left home a year ago, you see. She's always been very independent. And, well, I'm afraid something might have happened to her.
0: Like what?
2: Well, I don't know. Young girl, pretty, I don't know. And as I say, she's so independent. I received this letter from her a few days ago. It was the first word since she left home.
0: It came this way?
2: Yes.
0: No envelope?
2: Oh, well, I threw that away. She wrote her address there at the end, and I didn't see any need for keeping the envelope.
0: And, she wasn't at this address.
2: That's what frightens me. There isn't any such address.
0: Yeah. What does your sister Carmen look like?
2: Why, I gave her a snapshot to Mr. Lyon. Didn't he give it to you?
0: He forgets things.
2: Oh, no matter. I have another. Of course, it's old and not very good. I think it's right here in this suitcase. You'll pardon things turn all over, but I haven't had time to do it. Oh, here it is. Right here.
0: Ah, she's blonde, huh?
2: Well, a little lighter than mine. We're the same height, too. We used to wear each other's clothes. Oh, Mr. Regan, you will be able to find her, won't you?
0: I don't think you want me to.
2: Mr. Regan, are you trying to be funny?
0: You hand me a snapshot so old it could be anybody and a letter that says nothing and you want me to turn up a blonde.
2: I thought those would be leads. She mentions the name of a doctor. I thought you'd...
0: Is he the man?
2: The man?
0: She left home a year ago. She wasn't following the crops.
2: I don't know what you're talking about.
3: There was a man in it. If I'm going to do any good, I've got to have it all, lady.
2: All right. All right, there was a man.
3: Yeah.
2: His name was Frank Martin. I met him once in Mexico City. She thought she was in love with him. But he has nothing to do with it, Mr. Regan. I'm sure he has nothing to do with it.
3: How do you know?
2: Because I looked him up. He lives out on Laurel Avenue.
3: You talked to him?
2: No, but I asked questions around. I'm completely satisfied he knows nothing about it. Look, if you'd see this doctor my sister mentioned...
3: You want me to find your sister?
2: Yes.
3: But you don't want me to see this Frank Martin.
2: I didn't say that.
3: You didn't have to, lady. Okay. We get a report when I got something. Oh, there's one more thing.
2: What's that?
3: How long did you stop off on the way to shop in New York?
2: What makes you think I'd do that?
3: Labels. When you leave your clothes strewn around, labels show. There's no Saks Fifth Avenue in Rio. When I walked out, her mouth was wide open like she was trying to scream. Only nothing came out. I hung around the door outside for a minute to see if she'd use the phone. But when nothing happened, I looked up Frank Martin in the city directory and drove over to Laurel. Two-story apartment building, the color of a bride's blush, was wrapped around a swimming pool. Too small for people, too big for birds. Martin's name wasn't on the mailbox, so I tried the manager's door. His voice sounded like a beer truck in low gear.
4: Well, come on in, Pilgrim. You don't know me, do you?
3: I just got here.
4: I played the Palace in 26. Oh, them was the days.
3: Write it up. Sell it the movies.
4: Oh, them slobs. Central Casting ain't caught me in 4 years.
3: You got a card?
4: AFRA, SAG, and the Musicians Union. I play the French horn. None of them call me. Now, I figure it's television. No union yet, but... By the way, what are you doing here, buddy?
3: Looking for a man named Frank Martin.
4: Now, look, I like Frank. You got trouble, stay away from him. He bruises easy.
3: And you're just a mother to him.
4: He's a nice laddie. Remember what I tell you, huh?
3: Sure.
4: Come on, I'll show you.
3: Thanks.
4: That's him.
3: Yeah, he stays in one key.
4: All the time. A low one.
3: Sounds like.
4: Second door on the right.
3: Thanks.
4: See ya, Pilgrim.
5: Come on in. It's unlocked.
3: Your name Frank Martin?
5: Yep. Who wants to know?
3: My name's Regan. I'm a private investigator with Lyon Detective Bureau.
5: Wrong steer, gumshoe. I don't need one.
3: I'm not looking for work. I'm looking for you.
5: What'd you say it was, Regan?
3: Yeah.
5: R-E-G-A-N? Regan? Regan. Just wrote that one. Cute, huh?
3: I'm, looking for a friend of yours.
5: A second ago, you were looking for me. Now you're looking for a friend of mine. Frank Martin never had a friend. Who are we talking about?
3: Carmen Santino.
5: Oh. How is Carmen these days?
3: I don't know.
5: But you said you were a detective.
3: I did.
5: You sound like an amateur.
3: You sound like a guy with a chip on his shoulder.
5: I sound like a lot of things. You trying to get tough, baby?
3: The figure's why your name isn't on the mailbox.
5: Yeah?
3: Nobody would ever write you.
5: I'll, skip that, Regan. Who hired you to do what?
3: Her sister's in town. She's looking for Carmen.
5: Didn't know Carmen had a sister. What else?
3: You're the boyfriend. Where is she?
5: Yeah, the boyfriend. That's real good. Let me tell you what Carmen's like, Regan. Eyes just right. Hair just right. Everything just right. Everything just right. Wait till you see her in a bathing suit. That's something, brother.
3: She, isn't wearing one in this picture.
5: Bad picture, Regan. You got no idea how bad. Hardly looks like her, like she is. Ever met him like that?
3: Sometimes.
5: About a year ago, I was sitting right here and the phone rings. It's Carmen. You know, we talked about...
3: Football.
5: Marriage. We were going to be married, Regan, only she decided all of a sudden she didn't want it. Just like that. It was her idea. I haven't seen her since.
3: You try?
5: Once. She moved. No forwarding address, that's all.
3: Makes good story.
5: But you don't believe it. Now, let me tell you the reason we broke up. It's a dilly.
3: My hearing's good.
5: Well, you heard about the happy couple, but the guy keeps getting loaded, can't lay off. This is different. Big switch.
3: Carmen.
5: Yeah. Yeah, Carmen.
3: That why she was seeing a doctor?
5: Carmen seeing a doctor? Look, why don't you get out of here?
3: Why?
5: Because we don't like each other.
3: The sister thinks something might have happened to Carmen. She's scared.
5: Some of us are scared part of the time, and then somebody makes a lot of noise looking for somebody, then everybody gets scared. You scared, Regan?
3: Yeah.
5: Oh? About what?
3: Carmen Santino. I might be looking too late. Well, what he gave me filled in the cast, but the plot wasn't getting any clearer. So I looked up the doctor Carmen had mentioned in her letter. His name was Kingston, and the only address was a place out in Encino. It was a ranch house spilled all over the top of the hill like whipped cream. Figured he was getting over-sealing for his pills. I parked my car by the gate and followed the flagstones up to the front door. When I pressed a button, I heard something that sounded like chamber music. A blonde girl wearing a red dress that must have been riveted for her opened the door about the middle of the second chorus.
6: Well, oh, I like Blue Serge. It has an effect on me.
3: It was the only thing in the closet.
6: You fill it out nice, but you don't look sick.
3: I want to see the doctor anyway.
6: Come in and we'll talk about it. My, you are tall, Mr.
3: Regan.
6: Regan.
3: Who are you? Florence Nightingale?
6: I hold the doctor's stethoscope. My name's Vivian Lytell.
3: Mind telling him I'm here?
6: Yes, he's busy.
3: So are you, lady.
6: He'll be busy quite a while. He just opened another bottle.
3: Well, I'm right on time.
6: You're so eager.
3: Oh, wait.
6: Rex isn't sociable like me. He drinks alone. He gets more that way. Let me entertain you.
3: Easy, Angel. I don't know how to fix a fracture.
6: I've already got a man who can do that. I want one with brains.
3: What's the matter with the doc?
6: He keeps his in a bottle. Hasn't used him for a long time now.
3: He's done all right.
6: This? He'd be selling papers if his wife hadn't left him a good insurance policy.
3: What's the matter? Don't you like his money?
6: Oh, don't get me wrong. It's just that a girl has feelings, too.
3: Yeah. They show.
6: Oh, I'm glad I met you. We're going to have some nice afternoons.
3: But you work for a living.
6: I got lots of free time. Besides, I should have at least one outside interest.
3: Keep looking. You'll find one.
6: You smile good, but you talk nasty.
3: I only came to see Kingston.
6: There's the phone. Call and make an appointment. Now get out.
7: Vivian, about this... Oh, I didn't know you had company. I'll talk to you another time.
6: Just a minute, Doctor. This is Mr. Regan. He's your company, but he doesn't have a business card.
7: Look, Mr. Regan, I'm no longer in practice, just doing research on my own. I have all the medical equipment I can use, and I turned all my patients over to another doctor.
3: I know one you forgot.
7: Oh? Well, tell me who.
3: Carmen Santino.
6: Carmen Santino.
7: Go ahead, Vivian. I'll speak to Mr. Regan.
6: Watch yourself, Rex. He doesn't know how to be nice.
7: It'll only take a minute.
6: I'll crack some ice. You'll need a drink.
7: Very fine nurse.
3: Yeah. It's a nice uniform.
7: Working on my own, we're very casual. You said I had a patient named Carmen what was it?
3: Carmen Santino.
7: I'm afraid you're mistaken, Mr. Regan. Who told you that?
3: I read about you in a letter.
7: Must have been another Kingston.
3: There's only one with a license.
7: Are you a relative of this girl?
3: Friend.
7: You're a detective, aren't you?
3: Yeah. Want to show me your files someday?
7: Why not today? This way. I keep them right here in my lap. Help yourself, Mr. Regan.
3: Thanks.
7: Want a drink?
3: Too early.
7: You don't mind if I have one?
3: Your house.
7: Find anything?
3: Not under Santino. She could have used another man.
7: That's possible. When was I supposed to have treated her?
3: Oh, about a year ago, according to this letter. Here. This is her picture.
7: No. I've never treated anyone who looks like that.
3: Sure.
7: Positive. What was her illness?
3: Might have had something to do with that stuff you're drinking. They, die from it sometimes.
7: I see. You can't see it from this window, but just over the hill, my wife's buried. I had special permission from the county to bury her on my property. She was a great comfort to me when she was...

0: labels I'd seen on Irene Santino's clothes when I left there and looked up a friend of mine in the CAA. He checked into it and told me nobody named Santino had come in from Rio on any flight last week. And the immigration people didn't have a passport or visa record on her either. I was home thinking about all this when my phone began ringing. It was Irene Santino. She did all the talking.
1: I tried to get you at your office, Mr. Regan, but no one answered. I had to speak to you.
0: What about?
1: I found Carmen.
0: Yeah?
1: Rather, Carmen found me. I feel sort of foolish now, calling you people in and all that. Well, she came right to my apartment, can you imagine? She's been looking for me.
0: What about her address?
1: Oh, that was another silly thing. Only it was a mistake. She's not very good at details. Please thank Mr. Lyon for his kindness. And, Mr. Regan.
0: Yeah?
1: It's all confidential. I wouldn't want any of this to get to the wrong people.
0: You know some of the wrong kind?
1: Doesn't everyone? Well, goodbye.
2: Oh, Jeffrey, you run any expenses on the Santino thing?
0: No.
2: Good, good, it's all over.
0: Well, how do you know? She just...
2: It just came from missing persons. There's a cop there named Perini. Got an eye like an eagle.
0: Talk sense.
2: I had that other picture of the Santino dame with me. He took one look at it and opened up a file.
0: What kind of file?
2: Dead and unclaimed.
0: What do you mean?
2: The county buried her. Carmen Santino's been dead a year.

0: This is CBS, and you are listening to They've Got More Than Coffee in Brazil, tonight's adventure with Jeff Regan, investigator.
1: Well, there were enough angles to write a new geometry book. Irene Santino gave me a picture and a letter and started me digging for her sister, Carmen. I meet a guy with a piano and a doctor with a bottle. Everybody talks, but nobody says anything. And then Irene calls me off, says she found her sister. Only the lion walks in with a different version. Missing persons say Carmen Santino's holding down a spot in the county cemetery. Well, I figured somebody was having nightmares. I didn't say anything to the lion and went down to the Hall of Records. There was a little guy sitting at the desk in vital statistics. His fingernails were dirty and he was reading a dictionary. He must have been at a good park because he looked mad when I interrupted him.
2: We're not on a bus. Quit shoving.
1: I want some information.
2: I'm a public servant. That's what I'm here for. What kind of information?
1: Get to the death files, will you?
2: You're a morbid guy. We got a lot of stuff on births and marriages. Ask me something about that.
1: A girl named Carmen Santino died about a year ago. Tell me what from.
2: Okay. How do you spell it?
1: Just like it sounds.
2: Santino, huh? Sabatini, Sanaki, Sanford. That's what happened to old Sandy. No wonder I ain't seen him around.
1: Come on, get with it, William.
2: Here it is. Santino. Date of death, 15 October, 1948. Cause of death?
1: Alcoholic poisoning.
2: Yeah. How'd you get it?
1: Never mind. Who signed the certificate?
2: Rex J. Kingston, M.D.
1: Okay. Here's one more for you. Look up Irene Kingston.
2: The doc's wife?
1: Look it up.
2: Okay. Kingsley? Here. Kingston, Irene. 13 October, 1948.
1: Cause of death?
2: You guessed it again. The same. Alcoholic poisoning. Hey, this guy couldn't keep a patient.
1: Well, that filled it in. I could see the plot, but I wasn't sure of the ending. So I didn't waste any time getting over to Irene Santino's place. But I wasn't fast enough. The door was halfway open when I got there. All the company had left, but Irene was still around. She was sitting there looking at the phone. Like it was all she had to think about.
3: Mr. Regan.
1: What's so funny?
3: Everything, Mr. Regan. Oh, excuse me for not getting up. I didn't expect you. I told you I found my sister, didn't I?
1: Yeah, you told me, but you didn't tell me she was dead.
3: I didn't even tell you that I haven't got a sister, did I? Did I?
1: Come on, lady, give it to me. What are you talking about?
3: Look, this little red spot on my arm. Doesn't look like much, does it? But just wait, Mr. Regan. You just wait. You just wait. Wait.
1: I found a doctor on the floor below. He grabbed his black bag and went to work on her. She quieted down to a slow inside giggle, then went out altogether.

0: The doctor got hold of an ambulance and carted her off to a hospital. They just wheeled her out the door when the lion showed up.
1: Jeffrey, did I see an ambulance out front?
0: That's right. Your client was in it.
1: What?
0: Yeah, somebody stuffed her full of something and made her giggle.
1: I don't understand all this at all. I stopped by home to change to my dark suit so I could come by and bring Miss Santino the news of her sister's death, and what do I walk in?
0: You can save your tears, Fatso. She didn't come from Brazil, and she wasn't rich.
1: That woman gave me $200, cash. There was nothing unreliable about her. We had a contract.
0: You can use it for confetti.
1: Now, see here, Jeffrey.
0: Look. Lion, look at this picture.
1: Carmen Santino. I have one just like it.
0: All right, draw some glasses on it. Add about 6 or 7 years.
1: I don't understand you, Jeffrey. We're talking business, and all at once we're playing games.
0: When I came to see her tonight, she wasn't wearing her glasses. She looked a lot like the dame in this picture.
1: Of course she did. Naturally. That's her own sister.
0: She never had a sister.
1: Never had a sister? Then who did the county bury?
0: That's what I'm going to find out from a guy named Rex Kingston.
2: I had a feeling you'd be back. I built a fire.
0: I forgot the marshmallows.
2: Come on in. I'm not mad anymore.
0: I'm still looking for your doctor.
2: Let me take care of you. I have a way with men.
0: Didn't we do all this once before?
2: Oh, it's night now. You can ask me some questions. I know some swell answers.
0: I'll bet.
2: How do you like your drink?
0: Your way?
2: That's better. Now, let's have a nice, quiet evening. Just you and me.
0: I want to see him.
2: There's been a famine of men like you.
0: You don't look underfed. I said I want to see him.
2: Oh, all right. We could have had such a nice evening. Rex?
3: What is it?
2: Mr. Regan's here again.
3: Yes, yes. Hello, Regan. Didn't I tell you I'd be out?
0: Yeah, you told me that, but you didn't tell me what I wanted to know. I had to go to vital statistics to get that.
3: You... What?
0: You don't have anything in your files about Carmen Santino, but you signed her death certificate.
3: Now, you get this, Regan. You saw my files once, and I don't have to open them again to anyone who comes here without a warrant. And you haven't got one.
0: But I know where I can get one. When I go to the city attorney's office and tell them what I've got, they'll have somebody out here to exhume that grave on the hill.
2: What do you mean, Regan?
0: Irene Kingston died 2 days before Carmen Santino of the same thing. Dr. Kingston signed both certificates. He collects on his wife's insurance. Only, I don't think his wife really died. I think that extra grave up on the hill is window dressing.
3: And if my wife didn't die, Regan, where is she now?
0: I don't know. She could be at a downtown hospital, posing under the name of Irene Santino. It was a shot in the dark, but it brought results. Kingston swung a lamp base around that connected on the side of my head. When I came to, I was in a white room, back of the house. Tried to move my head, but it felt like a grand piano. Nothing else worked either, so I just lay there. Pretty soon somebody began putting something damp on my face, and I began to see better. Vivian was standing there with Kingston. He looked sick, like an ostrich with a sore throat. He had a needle in his hand.
3: I can't.
2: You can do it all right, Rex. Go ahead.
0: It's the same treatment you tried to give Irene.
2: You should have stayed out, Regan.
0: I wanted one more look at you, baby.
2: I hate to see the nice ones go, but it'll be all over in a minute. All right, Rex.
3: Give me a drink, Vivian. Gotta have a drink.
0: It won't help. I found Irene in time. She's gonna live. She's gonna talk.
2: Go ahead, Rex. Give it to him. Then we'll clear out.
3: But Irene's still alive. I didn't kill her. I didn't kill her.
2: You'll do better this time.
3: I can't.
2: Go ahead.
3: No. No, I won't.
2: I said go ahead or I'll shoot you, Rex. I'll shoot you if you don't.
3: No, you don't. It's all over, Vivian. It's all over.
0: Vivian had the gun, but Kingston was too much for her. All of a sudden, it began going off. Vivian started to look pale. And then she went down. Slow. And easy.
4: Oh, you boy.
0: She deserved it. That what you're going to tell the state?
3: Regan... Is Irene really going to live?
0: That's what the doctor says.
3: Good, Regan. No, don't try to move. I gave you a shot of preparatory solution. You won't be able to move for another hour. I suppose I ought to run.
0: You won't get far.
3: I know. But listen to me. Irene, she's my wife. She's innocent of all this. When you tell the police the real story...
0: I haven't got it all.
3: You had enough?
0: It started with Carmen Santino.
3: She stumbled in one night. She was very ill. She dropped dead before I could do anything for
0: her. Alcohol?
3: Yes. But before she died, she kept talking about a man named Martin.
0: Lives over on Laurel.
3: Yes, I was going to get in touch with him. But But I had a better idea. She looked a great deal like my wife, Irene. It was quite remarkable.
0: The insurance.
3: Yes. Irene didn't want to do it, but she loved me, so she finally disappeared. I used one body for 2 death certificates and buried an empty box up in the hill. I was supposed to join Irene later.
0: See. Vivian.
3: Yes. Vivian came along. I was drinking one night and she found out the truth. I was trapped. It would have stayed that way if Irene hadn't hired you.
0: And I was supposed to scare you with that story about a sister, Brazil.
3: It worked, too.
0: That guy Martin said, somebody gets scared. And then...
3: Regan, can you hear me?
0: Huh? Oh, I'm sorry. Stuff's making me sleepy.
3: It'll wear off. I'm going now, Regan. See that Irene gets a fair shake?
0: I'll try. He picked up a bottle and started out the door. He didn't even look down at Vivian's body on the floor. I tried to move. Like he said, nothing worked. It was 2 more hours before I could get to the phone and call homicide. It was 2 more days before I talked to the lion.
1: Sure, I'm sending it right over. Yes, of course, of course. Jeffrey, my boy, how are you feeling? Better?
0: Well, the fog's gone out of my head, if that's what you mean. Otherwise, I feel lousy.
1: Oh, don't take it so hard, my boy. All in a day's work. Besides, there's the brighter side. Yes, indeed.
0: Like what?
1: Well, for one thing, they got that Dr. Kingston. He only got as far as Las Vegas. Crime doesn't pay, Jeffrey. Crime just does not pay.
0: Doesn't, huh? What's this?
1: Now, wait a minute. Give me that.
0: Application. Consolidated insurance.
1: It's nothing, I tell you.
0: You mean to tell me we're going to try to collect a reward?
1: We exposed an insurance fraud. Every insurance company pays a little something for that. We had expenses. You don't know how hard I've worked on this, Jeffrey.
0: Here, take it back.
1: Well, what's the matter? You look like it's something illegal.
0: Crime does not pay.

Jeff Regan, Investigator, is directed and transcribed by Sterling Tracy and stars Frank Graham as Regan, with Frank Nelson as Anthony J. Lyon. Tonight's script was by E. Jack Newman. Original music is by Dick Arant. Bob Stevenson speaking. 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

0: 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You just heard an episode of Jeff Regan, which originally aired
1: Sunday,
0: June 18th, 1950, 76 years ago today. Its title, They've Got More Than Coffee in Brazil. Here's an episode of Boston Blackie, which originally aired
1: Tuesday,
0: June 18th, 1946, 80 years ago today, titled The Hooded Gang Protection Racket

0: All right, men, I'll tell you why we're meeting here. Quiet.
1: Quiet, John.
0: And why we're all wearing masks.
2: I think we know, boss.
0: Yes? Perhaps you do, number one. You're wearing masks and are known to each other by number only because each one of you is wanted by the police for murder. You're all professional killers with a great deal of experience in the trade and all the best in the business.
1: We hired to do some killing now, boss?
0: No, number eight, I hope killing won't be necessary, but if it is, well, I know all of you can be counted on for a good performance. The masks and the numbers will be worn only at these meetings because none of you know the identity of the others. And I think it wise that it remain that way.
2: Afraid we'll rat on each other, boss?
0: Men of this profession have been known to inform on their associates before. The masks and number preclude all temptation of that here. You're strangers to each other. Even though we will now all work together, you shall remain strangers.
2: You say we're going to work together. What's the racket?
0: I'll come to that in a moment. I first want to make clear just one more thing. You have not been hired by me to kill, but I hired you because you are killers. We want our clients to pay us for our services. We much prefer that. But in the event a client does not want to do business with us, well, you know what to do. Any questions?
1: Why do we have to kill a guy who won't pay?
0: Are there any other questions?
3: And now, on to Dick Calmer as Boston Blackie. Enemy to those who make him an enemy. Friend to those who have no friend.
4: Good morning.
5: Hi. You Ernie Howard?
4: Yes.
5: Nice little candy shop you got here.
4: I like it.
5: That's good. Guess you'd like it to stay nice, wouldn't you?
4: Why, yes, I... Stay nice? What do you mean?
5: Look, I want $5,000 from you, or this candy shop ain't gonna be so sweet.
4: I don't understand.
5: $5,000. Understand that?
4: Yes.
5: I want it. You understand that?
4: Yes, but why do I have to... Oh, I think I understand everything now. Get out! Get out or I'll call the police!
5: Now what good would that do you? I haven't done anything. Yet. But I am going to do something if I don't have that $5,000 by this time tomorrow morning.
4: You can't threaten me.
5: This has nothing to do with you, pal. It's your wife. We'll kill her.
4: My wife?
5: Yeah. Not you. Your wife. Nice little twist, isn't it, huh? Let me tell you something. In case you figure on having a cop see when I come to see you tomorrow. Sure, the cops will get me, but that won't save your wife.
4: Why not?
5: Because there's six other guys in this with me. Six other guys who'll go after your wife if anything happens to me, see? And don't think the cops will make me rat on them, because I can't. See, I don't even know who these other guys are or what they look like.
4: You're lying.
5: You have a cop here tomorrow morning when I come back to see you, and you'll find out. So, Mac, unless you're tired of your wife, don't go to the cops. Go to the bank.
4: After he left, I was afraid to go to the police, Blackie, but I thought it was all right to come to you.
6: It was a good idea to come to me, Howard. What time do you have to give this man the $5,000?
4: Tomorrow morning at 10 o'clock.
6: All right. Give him the money.
4: But I don't have $5,000.
6: You don't? Well, I do. I'll give it to you.
4: Oh, thank you, Blackie. I'll pay you back every penny of it.
6: Oh, no, you won't. I'm not giving it to you. I'm just letting you have it to give to this man. If you'll cooperate with me, it may turn out to be the best $5,000 I ever invested.
4: I'll do anything you say, of course.
6: Good. All you have to do is to let me hide in the back of your store tomorrow when this man comes to see you. I want to get a look at him. He said he was a member of a gang?
4: Yes, but he doesn't know the others, and if you hide in my store, there'll be trouble.
6: Sure there will. Plenty of it. I'm starting a personal gang war. Me against that character and his...

0: Inspector Faraday. I'm Mrs. Ernie Howard.
1: Well, sit down, Mrs. Howard.
0: Oh, thank you.
1: Now, what can I do for you?
0: You can do a lot, Inspector. This morning, a man came to my husband's candy shop and ordered him to pay him $5,000 or I would be killed.
1: What?
0: Yes, Inspector. That's exactly what the man said. My husband doesn't know it, but I was in the back of the store at the time, and I heard everything.
1: Well, I'm glad you did hear everything, Mrs. Howard. This guy probably told your husband not to go to the police, and so he's not coming to us, is he?
0: No, he isn't. And I don't know where he's going to get the $5,000. We don't have that much.
1: You don't need that much, Mrs. Howard. In fact, you don't need a cent. All you need is protection, and you've come to the right place for it. I'll see that you're safe and comfortable when I go to your husband's store tomorrow morning to make somebody else mighty uneasy.
2: Well, it's 10 minutes to 10, Howard.
3: No, Blackie, it's 5 minutes to 10.
2: That guy should show any minute now. Where can I hide and still see everything?
3: In the back room, Blackie. There's just a curtain for the door.
2: Good. Where's your wife?
3: Oh, Blackie, I suppose I should have phoned you and told you about it. When I got back from seeing you yesterday, I received a phone call from a wife. She's at her sister's in the country.
2: Well, that's a good place for her, right now, especially. Uh-oh. Look who's here. Inspector Faraday.
1: Blackie, what are you doing here?
2: Minding my own business, Faraday. So why don't you get out of here and mind yours?
1: Because my business happens to be right here. You, Ernie Howard?
3: Yes?
1: Your wife came to me yesterday afternoon with a story about an extortionist demanding $5,000 from her husband, or she'd be killed.
3: She came to you, but I thought...
1: Everything you thought is what I told her to make you think. I didn't want you to get excited and think the cops were going to interfere and endanger your wife's life. Now, we're going to... Say, it's 10 o'clock now.
2: Yes, and you'd better get out of here, Faraday.
1: Don't give me orders, Blackie. It's 10 o'clock, and you're here. Why?
2: Why? Because I have to...
1: Wait a minute. I think I know why. Don't move, Blackie.
2: Oh, Faraday, put away that gun. You know guns make you nervous.
1: Yeah, and shakedown guys make me sore. Keep your hands up. Have you already paid him, Howard? Or was he just trying to collect when I walked in?
3: Pay him? Inspector Faraday, yeah, you're...
1: Yeah, I know. I'm wasting time. So I'll search him and find out for myself. I don't blame you for alibying him. You're probably scared stiff.
2: Faraday, sometimes, like now, you do the dumbest things.
1: Hold still. If I have to be dumb to catch you with something like this. So, okay, I'm a moron.
2: You could be if you studied hard enough.
1: Yeah? Well, look what I just got out of your pocket. A nice fat roll of $100 bills. And just about fat enough to be $5,000.
2: And that head of yours is just about fat enough to keep me from getting any sense into it, isn't it? Listen, Faraday, there isn't time to explain. It's 2 minutes after 10, and that shakedown guy is going to be here any minute.
1: He's already here, Blackie. He's you. And he's leaving right now.
2: Oh.
1: With me.
3: Please, Inspector Faraday,
1: Don't worry about your wife, Howard. She's safe. And once this guy's in jail, she'll stay safe. Come on, Blackie.
2: All right. Well, let me get my briefcase off this counter.
1: Since when did you carry a briefcase?
2: I don't. It belongs to Howard here. But right now, it belongs on your hand.
1: Hey, cut that gun out of it.
2: Like that. Sorry. I've got to shut you up, Faraday. With my best pocket handkerchief. Hold me. Hold that cord on the counter, Howard. Quick, while I hold him.
3: Blackie, but you shouldn't do this. It'll mean trouble.
2: Yeah. I know it. But as much trouble as if your friend walked in here and found a policeman. Here, he sat up. Help me take him into the back room. Quick.
3: All right, I'll take his feet.
2: Good. Now let's carry him back behind the curtain. Quick.
3: All right. Easy there. Now, where do you want him?
2: On the floor here.
3: All right. There.
2: Good. Now, get out there in front. Your friend will be here any minute. I'll wait in here.
3: All right, but I just hope he doesn't.
2: Hey, wait a minute. You forgot something.
3: What is it now?
2: Oh, nothing important. Just the $5,000. Here, I just got it out of Faraday's pocket. Give it all to the man.
3: After I do that, what then?
2: My friend Mary Wesley is waiting outside in my car. After your friend leaves, I'm going to follow him.
3: Oh, I see. And then...
2: All right.
3: Oh, it's you.
4: Yeah. Good morning. How's everything?
3: Fine.
4: Yeah, fine. Well, that's great. Got the money you owe me?
3: Yes, here it is.
4: Oh, good. I'll count it if you don't mind.
3: No, I don't mind.
4: 1,000. 2, 3, 5, 7, 9, 2,000. 1, 2, 3, 4, 5, 6, 8, 4,000. 1, 2, 3, 4, 5, 7, 8, 9, 5,000. Correct. Thank you. You're a smart guy to pay your debts. See you around.
3: Yes, I'm afraid so. Blackie, he's gone.
2: Yes, I got a good look at him, too. I'll see you later, Howard.
3: Hurry, Blackie, he's getting into a car.
2: And so am I in a minute. Let's go, Mary.
5: Okay. I saw a man come out of the candy store just now. Is that the one?
2: That's the one. He got into that tan coupe up there, and he's pulling away. Let's go after him.
5: Here we go. And let's hope he doesn't go through any red lights. I'd hate to have to break the law.
2: I'd like to catch up with him. I'd like to break his jaw.
5: He isn't driving terribly fast, Blackie.
2: Nobody realizes he's being followed. He brought us out into the country to try to shake us. Uh-oh, he's speeding up.
5: Well, we can do the same.
2: Careful, Mary. This road has a lot of nasty turns.
5: Yeah, I know, but I can go as fast as our friend in front of us.
2: Sure. We don't want to lose him. I've got to make him talk about that gang of his. I'd rather lose him than our lives. Hey, he's coming to that bridge, and he's not going to make the turn. Mary, slow down.
5: I will. Oh, good heavens.
2: He's on the bridge.
5: Oh, no, it's too late.
2: Stop the car, Mary.
5: All right.
2: Come on, let's go after him.
5: I'm right behind you.
2: Come on.
5: Whoo! What a smasher. You can hardly tell that's a car.
2: And our friend is inside there, too.
5: Oh, look, Blackie, what's in the road here? It's a hotel key.
2: I'll take that. Only it probably means nothing. I can just get this door open. There. Whew. Good thing you're a nurse, Mary. This fellow needs...
5: A nurse?
2: No, an undertaker, Mary. He's dead. And so are we. He was our only clue to the extortion gang.
6: Now, back to Boston Blackie. A gang of extortionists has demanded $5,000 from Ernie Howard, operator of a candy store. The gang threatens to kill Howard's wife unless he pays or if he goes to the police. So Howard goes to Blackie, who gives him the money. After a brief altercation with Faraday in Howard's store, Blackie waits until the money is paid and then follows the extortionist in his car. But in an attempt to escape, the gangster wrecks his car and is killed. As we return to our story, Blackie and Mary are driving back from the scene of the fatal accident.
5: Too bad that man was killed, Blackie.
2: Too bad in more ways than one, Mary. He's not only dead, but we've lost our best lead to that gang of extortionists.
5: Can we find another lead?
2: I don't know. I hope so. Because until we do, this gang can go right on shaking down storekeepers and maybe killing them, too. You know, I think I'll try the key we found at the accident.
5: Do you think it's the key to the dead man's room?
2: Well, we found it just outside the wrecked car. There's a good chance that it's his. It says the Maxwell Hotel.
5: Where's that?
2: Down in the lower part of the city. Say, drive me down there, Mary, will you? Then go home and wait to hear from me. This key may open the door that may help me close this case. Mary, this is Blackie.
5: Oh, hello, Blackie. Find anything in that hotel room?
2: Plenty, Mary, plenty. In fact, I'm still here.
5: Why?
2: Waiting for a phone call.
5: Oh, darling, why a phone call?
2: Well, I just think there's going to be one after what I found here.
5: What have you found?
2: First of all, a mask and a number.
5: A mask?
2: Yeah. In fact, it's a hood. It covers the whole face except for two small holes for the eyes.
5: Well, what do you suppose that's for?
2: I don't know exactly. But Howard told me that none of the extortion gang knew each other. It could be they wear masks to their meetings.
5: Oh, I see. Well, you mentioned a number. At the meeting, they're known only by number?
2: Yes. And our dead friend was number one.
5: Oh. Well, what are you going to do?
2: Well, number one made a collection today, $5,000. Unless he's the boss will either come here or phone here and arrange to get the money. So I'm going to wait here for that call.
7: Well, all right, Blackie, but be careful, darling.
2: Sure, I will. Oh, but look, do me a favor right away, will you?
7: Sure.
2: Phone Faraday and tell him about the accident out in the country.
7: Well, what if he's already found out about it?
2: Well, if he has, tell him not to release the name of the dead man until I say so.
7: Blackie, what are you up to?
2: Oh, nothing serious, Mary. Just an impersonation in case the boss calls. And I don't think even I could give a very good impersonation of a man the boss knows is dead.
7: Oh, I get it. And the boss will have no way of knowing number one is dead if the inspector doesn't release his name.
2: My, but you're smart. I heard enough of his voice to imitate it, I hope. Well, call Faraday right away, will you?
7: Oh, sure, right away. And then where can I reach you later?
2: Right here. Room 928, the Maxwell. Bye.
7: Bye.
2: Hello?
8: Hello? Carlton?
2: Yes.
8: This is me. You know who. You collect from Howard?
2: Yes.
8: Good. We're meeting tonight. Bring the money and don't forget to wear your mask.
2: All right. Where are we meeting? The same place?
8: Yes, same place.
2: Think that's smart?
8: Sure. Why not?
2: Howard may be yelping now. The heat may be on. Maybe somebody saw us at the old spot. I think we ought to meet at a new place.
8: Yeah, maybe you're right.
2: It'd be safer.
8: Sure, good idea. Where do you want to meet?
2: You're the boss, aren't you? You name it.
8: All right. We'll make it in the empty house at the crossroads of Cheever Lane. 9 o'clock. That's a long drive. You'd better leave right away. All right?
2: The empty house at the crossroads of Cheever Lane at 9 o'clock. I'll be there.

0: Faraday speaking.
1: Inspector Faraday, this is Mary Wesley.
0: You've got a nerve calling me, Miss Wesley, when your pal Blackie practically kidnapped me today.
1: Inspector, if he did, it was for your own good. And also, if you don't want Blackie killed, you'll have to do something for me.
0: I sure don't want Blackie killed. I want the pleasure of killing him myself.
1: Listen, Inspector Faraday. There was an auto accident on the Glenmore Road about 11 o'clock this morning. A man was killed.
0: So what?
1: So when you get the report, don't release the name of the dead man. Or Blackie will be one, too.
0: What are you talking about?
1: The dead man is a member of an extortion gang. And Blackie is trying to take his place so he can catch the head man. Now, if the leader knows that his man is dead, Blackie will be in trouble.
0: You tell Blackie to let the police handle things like this.
1: It's too late, Inspector. Blackie may already have contacted the boss.
0: Oh, all right. I have to spend all my time getting that guy out of jams. I won't release the name, Miss Wesley.
1: Oh, thank you. Goodbye.
0: Goodbye. Rollins! Rollins, come in here!
2: Yes, Inspector?
0: Rollins, phone the Accident Bureau. Tell them not to release the name of the man killed in that wreck on the Glenmore Road.
2: Huh? The Accident Bureau called here over an hour ago, Inspector, and we released the name to the papers right away.
0: What?
2: Well, that's what we always do, Inspector.
0: I know, but we don't always have Boston Blackie to worry about. Get Mary Wesley on the phone, quick. And get me a squad car right away.

0: Hop in, Miss Leslie. Did you get a hold of Blanky?
1: No, Inspector Faraday. I phoned the Maxwell Hotel as soon as I got your call, but the room didn't answer.
0: Oh, that's bad. Maxwell Hotel, Rollins. We'll try to pick up Blanky's trail from there. And turn on that siren.
2: Yes, sir.
3: Hartman, quiet. Quiet. We're meeting in a new place tonight, thanks to the brilliant judgment of number one. He feels that perhaps our former meeting place might have been spotted. He wouldn't want that.
4: We make a big haul with our collections, boss.
3: We'll go into that in a moment, number five.
4: Well, I got 10,000. Two stops, two collections.
3: All of the men got at least that much. We're doing quite well, number five.
4: Hey, look, boss, we always got to wear these masks at these maidens. This is a good setup, only it's creepy.
3: Oh? You think we ought to wear masks, don't you, number one?
5: Yeah.
3: You wouldn't want one of our weaker members in a weaker moment to turn us over to the police, would you, number one?
5: No.
3: What's the matter with you, number one? You haven't much to say, and your tongue is usually rather glib.
5: I don't have much to say.
3: Why not?
5: I listen better than I talk.
3: So it seems. We were more than an hour late in getting this meeting started. You seem to prefer to listen at all that time. What are you listening for, number one?
5: Nothing. Just listening.
3: Oh, you must be listening for something.
5: No, only to hear what you have to say.
3: You're sure you can hear well?
5: Yeah.
3: Sure you feel well?
5: Why, yeah.
3: That's amazing, number one. I expected you to be at least a little bit shaken up.
5: Shaken up? By what?
3: That accident.
5: Accident?
3: Yes. The one in which you were killed.
5: What? Killed?
3: Yes. How does it feel to be dead?
5: There must be some mistake.
3: There's no mistake. I heard it on the radio. This meeting was delayed while I went to the morgue to identify your body. I was quite certain you were in no condition to attend this meeting.
4: Hey, look, boss, if number one is dead, who's this guy?
3: This guy, number five, is the one who talked to me over the phone as number one several hours after number one was dead. I have a rather strong suspicion he's Boston Blackie.
6: Boston Blackie, yeah.
3: But, Boston Blackie or not, he's an imposter. And what do you think we ought to do with imposters? Don't reach for your gun, Blackie. Mine is already in my hand.
5: So I see.
3: Good. I asked you a moment ago how it felt to be dead, and you didn't know.
5: No, I didn't, but I suppose maybe I'm going to in a moment.
3: Yes, but suppose you take off your mask. I'd like to see whom I'm going to kill.
5: All right. Fair.
4: It is Boston Blackie.
5: Well, thanks for the flattery, number five. I didn't know my face was so well known.
4: Hey, boss, this guy knows about us. Maybe the cops know, too.
3: I don't think so. Boston Blackie doesn't work with the police. They didn't follow you yet, did they, Blackie?
5: I wouldn't know.
3: Would you know? You don't have a chance to survive the next 60 seconds.
5: You're, going to kill me here?
3: Here. Why not?
5: No particular reason. I simply imagined that I would die in much more pleasant surroundings.
3: Turn around.
5: What for?
3: Turn around. You're the kind who ought to be shot in the back. Don't reach for your gun, Art!
7: Hey! It's a cop! The police!
8: Be it!
7: Okay, get out, Blackie! And you still get it!
9: Your aim is bad when you're excited.
10: All right, everybody, stand where you are. Stand where you are.
9: Hello, Faraday.
10: Hello, Blackie. You all right?
9: I'm not only all right, I'm amazed. How did you find me here?
10: That was easy. Just a little smart investigating, that's all. All right, Ben, get these guys out of here. I don't want to see them again till they're in the lineup without their masks.
1: Blackie! Blackie! Oh, Secretary, I heard shots. Where's Blackie?
9: Here I am, Mary. Oh. And not a scratch on me.
1: Oh, Blackie, that taxi driver was telling the truth then.
9: What taxi driver?
10: Oh, never mind what taxi driver. Let's get out of here.
9: Oh, I get it now, Faraday. It was a little smart investigating that found me, huh? Why, any two-year-old could check with the cabs at the stand at the Hotel Maxwell and find out I'd been brought here.
10: Okay, but does it matter how I found you? I found you, and that's what counts.
9: You don't know how that does count, Faraday. Next time there's a party in your honor, count me in, because you're the only reason our hooded friends didn't count me out.

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0: 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Here's an episode of Space Patrol, which originally aired Saturday, January 2nd, 1954. Its title? The Wistful Wizard of Neptune's Moon.
1: 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Travel into the future with Buzz Corey, Commander-in-Chief of the Space Patrol. 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
4: 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That's Space Patrol, Box 686, St. Louis, Missouri. And now, today's Space Patrol adventure, The Wistful Wizard of Neptune's Moon. Commander Corey and Cadet Happy are making a brief tour of inspection of the spaceship emergency repair base on Neptune's second moon. In the routine life of the maintenance crew on this remote base, even an official inspection is regarded as a welcome relief from monotony. Right now, in the small recreation hall, the crew is putting on an informal home talent show in honor of Buzz and Happy. The two space patrollers are watching with amazement as an amateur magician completes a baffling trick.
2: Hey, this guy is great. What's his name, sir?
3: He was introduced as Wistful Wilbur, the Wizard of Neptune's Moon.
2: He acts as though he didn't know what he was doing, but he's terrific.
5: For my final trick, gentlemen, I'll need a volunteer from the audience. Will one of you men kindly come up here? Anybody. It won't matter, because I've never tried this trick before in public. Cadet, would you mind?
2: Me?
3: Go ahead, Happy.
2: Well, okay, sir.
5: Right up here, Cadet.
2: What do you want me to do?
5: Oh, just lie down on that bench.
2: Sure, okay.
5: And now, gentlemen, when I say the magic word, why, the cadet here will rise up in the air and stand there till I tell him to come down. Now, watch closely. Arcturus Kazam, rise!
2: Hey, you... What's happening? Hey, let me down.
5: You see, the cadet floats in midair. Thank you. Cadet, you may descend.
2: Smoking rockets, what a sensation.
5: Well, gentlemen, I got to get back to the work at the shop, so that concludes my part of the performance.
3: Later that evening, in another part of the repair base on Neptune's second moon, two men wait in a neat, well-equipped shop.
6: Betts, you can't be serious about this fellow, Wilbert, what's his name?
7: Crawford. Wilbert Crawford, I tell you, he's a wonder.
6: What you've described is impossible. You've been taken in by a few sleight-of-hand tricks and optical illusions. He's just a good amateur magician, nothing more.
7: Rinker, haven't you heard of telekinesis, the control of physical objects by the human mind?
6: Sure, the theory's hundreds of years old, but it's never been proved.
7: Yeah, just the same, there are lots of intelligent scientists who believe it can be done.
6: Well, maybe. But I'll have to see it to believe it.
7: You saw it tonight in the recreation hall.
6: A trick, an illusion.
7: All right, have it your way. But you'll have to admit that Wilbert Crawford would be mighty useful to us if he can move objects without touching them.
6: And you seriously think he could take that microfilm from Lauren Wilson without Wilson being aware of it?
7: That's right. And without being suspected.
6: Suppose Crawford won't agree to try it.
7: Leave that to me. Here he comes now. Let me do the talking.
6: The wistful wizard of Neptune's moon.
5: I'm sorry it took me so long to get here, gentlemen. I had a hard time getting away from the gang at the rec hall.
7: That's all right, Crawford. Hey, nice act you put up.
5: Oh, it's nothing, really. But you gentlemen didn't come here to discuss the magic acts, did you? You said something was wrong with some of the instruments?
7: Yeah, that's right, Crawford. The calibration is all off.
5: The calibration? Why, that's impossible. I checked them carefully on the testing equipment right here.
7: Yes, Crawford, the calibrations match perfectly when you run the test. Unconsciously, your mind controls those instruments. They register exactly what you as a skilled machinist know they should register. Even when they're out of adjustment. Let's face it. You have a strange and rare power that can move solid objects just by thought.
5: Yes.
7: Isn't that right?
5: Yes, but please don't tell the foreman. I wouldn't be able to work here.
7: Crawford, how would you like to work for Mr. Rinker and me?
5: You mean you're willing to take a chance on me?
6: Sure. We'll take you to Neptune tonight. You can fly to Terra in style, in a space flight passenger special.
5: That sounds wonderful. Terra. Is that where your headquarters is?
7: No, but we'll meet you there. There's a little side job we'd like to have you do on the way. It's right up your alley.
5: Oh?
6: You see, Mr. Betts and I have been cheated by a man named Wilson. Lauren Wilson. He has something that belongs to us.
5: Why didn't you go to the space patrol?
6: No, that wouldn't do any good. Wilson's too clever. But you can get our property away from Wilson without any trouble at all.
5: What do you mean?
6: You'll be aboard the same passenger ship as Wilson. Without any risk at all, you can concentrate on that article.
3: 2 days later, in his central office on the man-made planet Terra, Commander Corey listens gravely as a prominent industrialist tells a strange story. At a nearby desk, Cadet Happy takes notes.
7: Those are the facts, Commander. The reel of microfilm definitely disappeared while I was aboard the spaceflight express between Neptune and Terra.
8: And the sealed can containing the microfilm was in your inside coat pocket at all times.
7: Yes, Commander.
8: You say this microfilm contained a detailed description of a new ion exchange process.
7: It's a formula that's worth millions, Commander. It would revolutionize manufacturing in several basic industries.
8: Is there a possibility that someone outside of your trusted associates knew about this process?
7: One man may know about it, but you can be sure he wasn't on that spaceship.
8: He could have an agent. Who is this man?
7: His name is Anson Rinker. I've learned he's on Terra. I had the misfortune to have some dealings with him a year or so ago.
8: What kind of dealings?
7: He operates a lab ship, a pretty well-equipped one. I hired him to do a little field work for me. I fired him when I found him analyzing my private papers instead of chemicals.
8: Well, there's one way to find out if Rinker knows anything about the missing microfilm.
9: How, sir?
8: Ask him. What's his address?
6: Oh, Bet, you expecting anyone?
7: No. Maybe it's a client.
6: Yeah, maybe you and Crawford better step into the next room.
9: Sure, Mr. Rinker.
6: Leave the door ajar, Betts. If this turns into a business deal, I'd like to have a witness.
10: Sure, Rinker. I get it.
6: Oh, yes, gentlemen?
10: I'm looking for Anson Rinker.
6: That's me. Something wrong?
10: I'd like to ask you a few questions. I'm Commander Corian.
6: Yes, Commander. Come in.
10: Thanks. Come on, Happy.
2: Yes, sir.
6: Rinker, do you know Lauren Wilson? The manufacturer? Yes. Nothing happened to him, I hope.
10: He was robbed.
6: Oh? Well, surely you don't think that...
10: If you know nothing about the robbery, then you wouldn't object to taking a brainograph test.
6: A brainograph test? Now, see here...
10: I guarantee that we'll ask you only one question. I'll tell you what it is right now. Do you have any knowledge of the theft of a roll of microfilm belonging to Lauren Wilson? Now, will you come down to headquarters and submit to that one question on the brainograph?
6: Well, this comes as somewhat of a shock, this being suspected of such a crime. I'd like a moment, Crawford, to think about it.
7: We've got to get Mr. Rinker out of this.
5: But if that microfilm is really Mr. Rinker's and not Mr. Wilson's, the brainograph will prove it.
7: Don't you see? Wilson and Corey are in a conspiracy. Wilson will use his money and influence to show that he's just the victim instead of the real thief. And you'll be arrested along with poor Mr. Rinker.
5: But I didn't do anything wrong. I was only helping Mr. Rinker get his own property back.
7: Just try to prove that. Look, we've got to stop Corey.
5: But they're armed.
7: Yeah. But I think you could do something about that. Huh, Crawford?
5: You want me to...
7: Right. Now start thinking.
10: How about it, Mr. Rinker? Are you coming with us?
6: I'll ask my partner... Betts, should I go along?
11: I don't think it'll be necessary, Mr. Rinker.
6: Thank you, Betts. I'm staying here, Commander.
10: You had your chance to come willingly, Rinker. Keep them both covered, Happy.
2: Yes, sir. Commander, my ray gun's gone.
6: And yours is gone, too, isn't it, Commander? However, Mr. Betts's arms...
10: Get Rinker, Hap.
6: Let him have it, Betts. Splendid work, Betts. You too, Crawford. You disarmed them from clear across the room. Now, come on, let's get to our ship and blast off while Corey and the cadet are unconscious.
1: We'll return to Space Patrol in just a moment.
12: Ready, Captain Tufeld? 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
12: Eye plate in place?
1: Check.
12: Oxygen tanks full up?
1: Check again, Space Patroller.
12: Then helmets on and let's go.
1: Yes, sir, Space Patrollers. 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And now, back to our space patrol adventure, the wistful wizard of Neptune's moon. Wilbur Crawford, a precision machinist, possesses the rare power of controlling the movement of objects by sheer thought. Through trickery, Crawford has been persuaded to use this strange talent to steal a microfilm description of a valuable chemical process from Lauren Wilson, a prominent industrialist. When Wilson's suspicions led Commander Corey and Cadet Happy to the apartment of Anson Rinker, chief conspirator in the theft plot, the gullible Crawford was induced to disarm Buzz and Happy by means of his weird control over matter. Then Rinker's partner Betts drew a ray gun, rendered the space patrollers unconscious, and the three men escaped. It's now an hour later, and Buzz and Happy are shaking off the effects of the ray gun.
10: You know one thing, Hap. Rinker is behind the theft of Wilson's chemical process.
2: Yeah, and that magician Crawford must have done the actual stealing.
10: Yeah, we won't find a solution standing here talking. Rush back to headquarters and send out an all-planets alarm for the three of them.
9: Meantime, far from the regular space lanes, a spaceship blasts through the void. Two men watch the rear viewscope anxiously, while the third sits in moody silence. Finally, Wilbur Crawford raises his head.
5: I've been thinking it over, Mr. Rinker. I don't want to run away.
6: Don't be foolish, Crawford. Do you realize what'll happen if the Space Patrol finds you?
5: I don't care. I'm willing to take my chances with the Space Patrol.
7: Look, I know you don't like being a fugitive, but don't worry. When we sell Wilson's chemical process, we can hide out in style the rest of our lives.
5: Wilson's process? Then you were lying to me. I wasn't getting back something that belonged to you after all.
7: I guess I gave it away, Rinker. Sorry.
6: It's time our wizard here got wise to himself anyway. Crawford, you've got a talent we could use. So we used it.
5: You'll never use it again, and neither will I.
6: Oh, I think we will. You've got a younger sister, I believe.
5: Sister? I don't know what you're talking about.
6: Your sister, Verna, a math teacher at Lowell City High School on Mars. Lovely girl. Plans to get married next summer, I understand.
5: What's my sister got to do with this?
6: Nothing. Except that I'm going to contact one of my men on Mars and suggest that he... look after Verna.
5: You leave her alone, do you hear?
6: Just behave yourself and cooperate with Mr. Betts and me, and nothing will happen to your sister. What do you say, Crawford?
5: What are you going to do with me?
6: For the time being, we'll stay out here beyond the regular lanes. Then we'll go to Mars and transfer to my lab ship. By that time, the Space Patrol will figure we're headed toward one of the outer planets.
5: Then, we're going to hide out on Mars, eh?
6: No. We'll head for Mercury. We'll leave Mars as soon as we can.
5: You aren't going to try to land in Lowell City, are you?
6: Of course not. My lab ship is several DUs north of the city, near the old bauxite mine. But you don't have to worry about that, Crawford.
7: I'll just do what you're told, and you'll keep your sister in good health.
6: Yeah. Cut on the space phone. Betts will put through that call to our man in Lowell City.
7: Okay. Hey, what are you talking about? The space phone's all ready. You just clicked the switch yourself.
6: I did? Oh, yeah, I guess I must have. Funny how an action gets to be automatic. Rinker aboard Space Cruiser NP-791.
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0: They're in the ship now. That was the hatch closing.
1: When do we jump them?
0: I want to find out for sure whose side Crawford is on.
1: We're blasting off.
2: Just make yourself comfortable here in this compartment, Crawford. Read if you like. It's a long way to Mercury, the vector we're taking.
3: Why can't I go up to the control compartment?
2: Because Mr. Rinker thinks you'll be better off back here where you can't see the instrument. Betts, something wrong, Rinker?
4: Plenty.
2: Then let's get back to the control.
4: Well, the ship's okay. It's on automatic. But the space patrol's on to us.
2: Huh?
4: I just got a spacophone message from a man who was to pick up Crawford's sister. Betts, the space patrol is guarding her. Our man was almost captured.
2: Look, I don't get it. How'd they find out where we were going to it? Unless Wonder Boy here...
4: Sure, he turned our spacephone transmitter on when we were in the other ship.
2: I might have known it. Crawford, I ought to...
3: You better not, Betts. The space patrol knows everything now. You don't have a chance.
4: I'm not giving up that easy. They don't know everything. They'll be looking for the lab ship. Now, what if...
2: Hold it, Rick.
4: Huh?
2: Look, don't let Crawford know what we're going to do. With that remote control mind of his, there's no telling what he can do.
4: Yeah, you're right. Well, I'll just fix that. There, he can't do anything when he's unconscious. Now, here's what we'll do.
0: It's working now, Hap. Here, I'll turn up the gain.
5: But will that little scout ship hold both of us?
4: Yeah, sure it will.
5: What about the wizard? We just leave him here, huh?
4: Uh-huh. But we'll make sure he won't give us any more trouble. There are a lot of chemicals in the lab compartment, enough to blow this ship apart.
5: Yeah, I get it. We'll rig up something that'll blow up the ship after we get away. And I know just the gadget to time the explosion. Come on.
1: We're those murdering rats. Now's the time to get them.
0: Wait, Happy. They know this lab layout, and we don't. If you rush them now, they may try something desperate.
6: Moments pass, tedious moments that seem like hours. Then, through the sonic detector, Buzz and Happy hear voices again.
5: Now's the time to cut loose in the scout ship.
4: No, not yet. We'll put a few more hundred DUs between us and Mars.
0: All right, Happy, let's get to the lab compartment. Bring the sonic detector along.
1: Yes, sir.
0: In here, Happy. Shut the door.
1: Is this what they're going to blow the ship up with?
0: It's what they plan to use. This device here builds up an electrical charge very gradually and at a steady rate. When it reaches a certain intensity, the charge is released into these chemicals.
1: Wow. Sort of a time bomb.
0: Exactly. Pull that switch, Happy.
1: Yes, sir.
0: Now let's work our way up to the control compartment and take care of Betts and Wynn.
2: Look, isn't it about time, Rinker?
4: Yeah, we might as well get going. I'll go back to the lab and boost the current a little.
2: Yeah, that's been worrying me. What if you miscalculated?
4: I know what I'm doing. I'll readjust the charge so we'll have half an hour to get clear of the ship.
2: Listen. What's that? Somebody's in the corridor.
4: I heard it, too.
2: It's Crawford. He's come, too.
4: I doubt it. Hey, look. You open that door fast. I'll be ready with a paralyzer ray gun.
2: Okay.
4: Ready? Now!
1: Commander, they've seen us.
4: You're too late, Corey.
2: Oh, nice going, Rinker.
4: Yeah, it was close. Well, Crawford's going to have company during his last moments anyway.
2: Yeah. The commander-in-chief, no less. And his cadet.
6: Moments later, Rinker and Betts, far out in space, are in their tiny scout ship. And in the doomed lab ship, Buzz and Happy are regaining the use of their vocal cords, even though the paralyzer ray still numbs the rest of their bodies.
1: Well, at least we got off better than Crawford did. They must have slugged him. Look at his head.
0: He's out cold. Well, we ought to be able to move in a few minutes, Hap. Then we'll get to the controls.
1: What's that?
0: It's the equipment over there.
1: The equipment? But I disconnected it.
0: They hooked it up again. When that electrical charge builds up, this whole ship will be blown to pieces.
1: Smoking rockets by the looks of those sparks. It won't be long now. Commander, Crawford's coming too.
0: Crawford. Crawford.
3: Yes. What happened?
1: Crawford, do you hear that? It's a time bomb Rinker set. And if you don't get up and pull that switch, we'll be blown up.
3: I can't move.
1: Oh, sure. They gave you a blast with a paralyzer ray, too.
0: Crawford, there isn't much time left for any of us.
3: I know. And I want to get it all.

0: off of my chest. I stole that microfilm from Wilson, but I didn't think it was rightfully his. That's the truth, honest.
1: I believe you. How did you do it?
0: Rinker and Betts called it telekinesis.
1: The power of the mind to control matter. Crawford, try it now. Try it on that switch.
0: Switch? What switch?
1: That big one at the bottom of the control panel.
2: You'd better hurry.
1: Quiet, Happy. Let him concentrate.
2: Hey, you did it. You did it, Crawford.
3: Elsewhere in their tiny scout ship, Rinker and Betts cruise on low power, waiting for a distant flash that will tell them that Buzz, Happy, and Crawford have been destroyed.
4: You must have miscalculated, Rinker. The ship should have blown up by now.
5: I don't understand it.
4: Hey, Rinker, look, the rear view scope. There's a spaceship.
5: Confound it, Betts. Why weren't you watching?
4: Look, I've been looking for the explosion. Rinker, it's a lab ship. Our lab ship.
5: Don't get panicky. We can probably outmaneuver him till Thacker gets here from Mercury.
4: Yeah.
5: Something's wrong. The controls won't respond.
4: Do something, Rinker. Corey's almost close enough to pull us in with the magnetic holding field.
5: What's the matter with these controls?
6: Commander Corey aboard lab ship ML-284. Calling Anson Rinker aboard scout ship. Cut your power.
4: It's Corey, all right. What are we going to do?
6: Better cut your power, Rinker. You try to fight the magnetic holding field, you'll pull the skin right off that little spaceboat.
4: He's right, Rinker. He's right. Do what he says.
5: Yeah. All right, Corey. You win. But if these controls hadn't fouled up...
6: They didn't foul up, Rinker. They worked beautifully. They were operated from this ship.
5: What?
6: That's right, Rinker. And here's the fellow that helped capture you. The Wistful Wizard of Neptune's Moon.
7: You can have this wizard business. From now on, I'm just a plain wistful mechanic.
3: 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Hey, Space Patrollers, what's that? 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Uh-oh, I know now what the trouble is. Jimmy's got his Monoview outer space helmet on.
8: Hi, Captain Tufeld. 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Sure is swell.
3: That's right, Jimmy. 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
8: But nobody else can see in. 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
10: This is your commander with big news that you've been waiting for. News about the Name the Planet contest. Next week, you'll hear the name of the grand prize winner in the Name the Planet contest. Yes, in just 7 days, you'll know the name of the space patroller who wins my rocket ship and $1,500 cash. And who knows, it may be you. 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
3: And now, a preview of next week's exciting Space Patrol adventure. Commander Corey, at the controls of the Terra 5, pilots the ship close to a strange, disc-shaped object floating above the planet Venus. Cadet Happy is on the disc in a spacesuit, reporting to the commander by spacephone.
1: Can you make anything out of those controls and instruments, Happy?
11: Well, no, sir. They're nothing like you'd find in a spaceship or artificial satellite, and besides, they're not even connected.
1: The disc seems to be defying gravity. Don't touch anything, Hap.
11: You see, these wires are just hanging loose. It looks like they've been yanked away from... Hey, Commander, what's wrong?
1: The disc is falling. Falling toward Venus.
3: Be sure to join us next week for the thrilling story in the Claw of Venus when Instant Ralston and Regular Ralston again present Space Patrol! Space Patrol, created by Mike Moser, starring Ed Kemmerer as Commander Corey and then Osborne as Cadet Happy, was written by Lou Houston. Produced and directed by Larry Robertson. Executive producer, Mike Devery. Other players were Bela Kovach, Norman Jolly, Ken Mayer, and Stephen Robertson. Dick Tufeld speaking. Now, don't forget to tune in next Saturday and every Saturday when Instant Ralston and Regular Ralston again present Space Patrol! This is Dick Tufeld in Los Angeles reporting on the first airplane with swept back wings used in the U.S. Air Force, North American's F-86 Sabre jet fighter. In a moment, we'll hear from George Welch, the famous test pilot on the Sabre jet. The Sabre is 37 feet long, weight 8 tons. Wings are swept back at a 35-degree angle. Top speed, more than 650 miles per hour. Now, George Welch recorded at Edwards Air Force Base.
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13: 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Here's an episode of The Quiz Kids, which originally aired Sunday, July 15th, 1951. Its title, Rosemary Clooney.
14: Here they are, the Quiz Kids. Yes, it's America's famous classroom of the air, all set for another fast, competitive session of questions and answers. Later in the program, we have another treat in store for you, because tonight's guest is singing star Rosemary Clooney. And now, with his question box filled to the brim, here is our chief quizzer himself, Oliver Cabell.
15: Hello, everyone, and Quiz Kids, here's your first question. You'll find a lot of names if you looked in Who's Who, but what would you expect to find in Sutton Who? Well, we'll give you a minute to think that one over while we have roll call. Pat?
16: I am Patrick Owen Conlon. I'm 14 years old, and I'm a sophomore at Calumet High School in Chicago.
15: Lonnie?
17: I'm Lonnie Lundy. I'm 15 years old, and I'm a junior at Maine Township High School in Park Ridge, Illinois.
15: Rochelle?
18: I'm Rochelle Ebling. I'm 11 years old, 7th grade at the Gale School, Chicago, Illinois.
15: Frankie?
19: I'm Frankie Vanderplug, and I'm 7 years old, and in fall I'll be in 2B at the Mount Vernon School in Chicago, Illinois.
15: And Sally Ann?
20: I'm Sally Ann Wilhelm. I'm 12 years old. This fall I'll be in 8th grade in Central Junior High School in Elkhart, Indiana.
15: By the way, Sally Ann, I understand that tonight marks your 50th appearance as a Quiz Kid. Congratulations.
20: Thank you very much.
15: And congratulations for just getting a split second ahead of two others on this first question, which was, you'd find a lot of names in Who's Who, but what would you expect to find in Sutton Who? What do you say, Sally Ann?
20: Well, Sutton Who is the estate in Suffolk, England, where they found what is left of an old ship, just the outline of the ship imprinted in sand, and they found the helmets of several very early Anglian kings, and golden buckles, and belts, and knives, and yeah, swords and things like
15: that's
20: that.
15: That's right. Well, you've really been reading up on it. I can see, you know, Pat, you were so close. Do you know a little more about it?
16: Yes, they tried to find out exactly what king or what nobleman this was that the, it was called the cenotaph, I believe, was dedicated to. And they narrowed it down, I believe. They thought it was a king, and they figured out it was a Christian king, and they thought the name was something like Good King Anna or something like that. I think that was the king that they figured all those things belonged to or were in commemoration of.
15: Well, it was a very wonderful find. I can see you both know the story very well. That's good. Now, on this next question, I'll give you nicknames that belong to sports figures, but they could also suggest biblical people. Try to get 2 out of 3. Here is the first nickname. See if you know to whom the nickname belongs and who in the Bible it might suggest. The Boston Strong Boy. Pat?
16: Well, that would be Ted Williams. And, of course, in the Bible, that would suggest Samson, a strong boy in the Bible.
15: Say, that's good, but did anybody else have an idea for a Boston Strong Boy? Rochelle?
20: Well, it might have been David when he killed Goliath. He was quite strong.
15: Well, yes, that's so, but Ted Williams was a good answer for a Boston strong boy, but you didn't back quite as far as we want. Yes, Pat?
16: It could also be Vern Stevens, I think.
15: Does anybody else know, you know, a Boston strong boy? Well, Lonnie?
17: I'm not sure. Was that Jimmy Fox?
15: You and your baseball players. We wanted to say John L. Sullivan. You know, he was a wonderful heavyweight champion once. All right, that goes back quite a way. How about this nickname belonging to a sports figure? Old Roman. Pat?
16: Well, that was Charles Comiskey the First. And
15: right.
16: In the Bible, well, could be any of the Romans. It could be Caesar.
15: That's good. That's pretty good.
16: Just a Caesar one.
15: All right. Now, how about Mr. Inside? Lonnie?
17: Well, that was Glenn Davis of the, Doc Blanchard of
15: That's
17: Army's
15: right.
17: great team of Fort, during the war.
15: Yes.
17: And Mr. Inside.
15: Could that suggest anybody in the Bible? Huh?
16: Well, it would suggest two to me. Daniel in the lion's den. He was inside the lion's den. And also Shadrach, Meshach, and Abednego. They were in the fiery furnace. They were all inside.
15: Hey, that's all right. Or Jonah in the whale.
16: Yeah.
15: See, there were a lot
16: or
15: of
16: Noah
15: inside.
16: In the ark.
15: All right, that's good. Here's your next question, kids, and look out because it's tricky. What do Tiny Tim and a whack corporal have in common? Frankie?
19: Well, I think that, let's see, the whack corporal and the Tiny Tim are both rockets
15: yes.
19: in my case.
15: Yes.
19: And, the whack corporal is usually carried on the nose of another rocket, and in my case, that's called the V-2. And when the V-2 gets to a certain height, it's shot off.
15: Yeah.
19: And let's see. The Tiny Tim is usually carried on the underside of the fuselage of an airplane,
15: yeah.
19: outside, and then it's shot off.
15: Yes.
19: And the Tiny Tim, you might think, is a pretty tiny rocket, but really it's about at least 10 feet long and about 1 foot round.
15: Wonderful, Frankie. Oh, that's great. Say, suppose royalty and opera were to visit us, and upon their arrival, we wanted to play appropriate music to suggest their title. Who might the operatic visitor be if he had a title suggested by the first line of this song? Sally Ann?
20: Well, that was One Little, Two Little, Three Little Indians, and that usually suggests counting. So that would be a count, and there's Count Monterano in Rigoletto by Verdi, and Count Almavado in The Barber of Seville and also The Marriage of Figaro. And then there's a Count Soprano in Rigoletto, too.
15: Well, that's 4. That's very good. Did you know some, Pat?
16: There's a Count de Luna in Il Trovatore, too.
15: Yes. Well, that's good. That's 5. That's wonderful. Now we have a second part to this. Who would be arriving as suggested by the name of this

0: right, Pat?
1: Well, the name of the song is Blues in the Night, and of course my mama done told me.
0: And the name of the tune would suggest somebody arriving that was sort of royalty. Or... Lonnie?
2: Well, there'd be a knight, and that would be the knight that arrived in Lohengrin, I guess.
0: That's the most famous.
2: Parsifal, there were several knights in
0: Quest of the
2: Holy Grail.
0: That's it. That's what we want. Thanks, Lonnie. Say, the Army football team has a mascot that would probably have felt more at home on what famous football team in history? Lonnie?
2: Well, the mascot is a goat.
0: Oh, no. Pat?
1: The Army mascot is a mule.
0: Mule, yeah.
1: And I think there were the seven mules were...
0: What was the most famous football team?
1: The famous football team, the seven mules, they were a football line, I think. It was...
0: Seven mules, yeah?
1: Either Notre Dame or Fordham. I don't remember. They were both some famous... Those were both
0: Yes, so far so good,
1: I think,
0: Pat.
1: It was Notre Dame.
0: That's right. It was Notre Dame line of 24. Well, we're going to hold a little courtroom session on this question about literary accounts of criminal deeds. I've got my gavel here. So now we can proceed. Kids... You're going to hear testimony that might have been given by an eyewitness. From the clues in the testimony, you are to identify the witness and tell us who the witness was and why he wasn't qualified to testify. All right, court is now in session. Will the court clerk read the testimony of the first witness as it was given?
3: Yes, Your Honor. Well, I was standing there, minding my own business, when they came in and sat down opposite from one another. It was 12:30, and I could tell there was going to be a fight. Suddenly, he started in barking at her, and then they tore at one another. Bits of her dress went flying around the room as he knocked her about, and she got at him, too. I didn't know what to do, and I covered my face with my hands.
0: All right. That will be all, kids. Who was the witness? Why would I have to disqualify him, Pat?
1: Well, that was from the poem by Eugene Field called The Duel, and it starts the gingham dog and the calico cat, and I think there was an old Dutch clock that told the story there, and of course, old Dutch clocks can't speak. There was also a Chinese plate that was supposed to have related the story, and of course, everybody knows that they can't talk, so...
0: That's right. That's why he was disqualified. All right, now the clerk may read the testimony given in a different case. You may proceed, Mr. Donovan.
4: Well, I saw the whole thing. You see, this one member of the crew got real mad at their leader for killing one of his buddies. And after he had his say, the sailor started to walk away, but he didn't get very far because the other threw his crutch at him. It hit him between the shoulders and he lay there unconscious. Pieces of eight. He really had him.
0: Lonnie?
2: Well, it's from the story Treasure Island. I believe the witness was Jim, who was in the apple barrel.
0: Let's see. No. Pat?
1: Well, it was from the story Treasure Island. Long John Silver was the one who threw the crutch, but the pieces of eight at the end there suggest Long John Silver's parrot, and I don't think they allow animal witnesses. The parrot.
0: That's right.
1: Talking birds.
0: Parrot. That's what we want. You'll usually find both sorrow and joy in news headlines, but this week there seems to be more joy in the news from the Far East. Can you explain why? Sally Ann?
5: Well, there happens to be Vice Admiral Charles Turner Joy is heading the people to go to Kaesong to head the peace conference with the Reds.
0: Vice Admiral Joy. That's right. That's the right answer. Okay. Kids, you know, you've been waiting to meet our guest tonight. You've heard many of her records, and you saw a feature story about her in this week's Life magazine. And now, here she is in person, currently appearing at the Chicago Theater. That vivacious singing star, Rosemary Clooney. Rosemary, welcome to the Quiz Kids.
6: Thank you, Mr. Capel. I'm glad to be here.
0: Kids, I asked Rosemary to make up a question for you based on songs. Are you ready with that question now, Rosemary?
6: Yes, I am, and here it is. Kids, I'm going to sing two songs that should remind you of the story of Alice in Wonderland. Here's the first song. Which character would it remind you of? I'm late. I'm late for a very important date. No time to say hello, goodbye. I'm late, I'm late, I'm late, I'm late. And when I wail, I lose the time I save. My fuzzy ears and whiskers took me too much time to shave. Frankie?
7: That reminds me of the White Rabbit.
6: That's exactly right. That's fine. Here's the second song. Which part did this play in the story?

0: I think you were first.
1: Well, they use flamingos for croquet mallets in Alice in Wonderland.
0: That's right.
2: Wonderful.
3: Well, Rosemary, we can't let you leave without hearing you sing one of your special songs.
0: Thank you, Mr. Capel. I just recently recorded one that I like very much. It's called Mixed Emotion.
3: Fine. How about doing that for us right?

0: Rosemary, thank you so much. We've certainly enjoyed having you in our classroom tonight.
1: I've enjoyed
0: tonight.
1: It so much. Goodbye, kids.
2: Goodbye.
0: Well, kids, scientists tell us that you can combat hot weather if you take C3H4OH and COOH3 plus C12H22O11 and H2O. If you followed this formula, what do you think you'd get? Pat?
3: Well, first, we better explain that first one was citric acid.
0: That's
3: and
0: right.
3: And the second one was the formula for sugar. That's how you make sugar. And the last one, of course, is water. You combine those together and you get a cooling glass of lemonade.
0: Hey, sounds easy, doesn't it? Oh, my. Well, most people whistle for their dogs, of course. But suppose a man used a special type of whistle to call his dog, the type of whistle being appropriate to the name of the dog's breed. What type of dog would most likely be called with the type of whistle you're about to hear? Here's the first one. Lonnie?
4: Well, that sounds like a police whistle. That'd be a police dog.
0: Police dog. That's the idea. Now the second one. That's a hard one. Rochelle?
2: Sounds like a siren.
0: Yes, but what kind of dog? Lonnie?
4: Well, it didn't sound like a siren to me. It sounded like the wind whistling. Which
0: well, that's right.
4: That's Saint Bernard.
0: Why do you say Saint Bernard?
4: Well, because Saint Bernards are known for their feats in rescuing...
0: Through the storm. That's a good answer. Very fine. Did you have one,
3: Well, as far as storms go, it's kind of far-fetched, but any dog that was snow white, you know... See.
0: Yes, well, now just let's analyze a little. What is wind, anyway? What is wind? That's what it was. It was wind. Lonnie?
4: Well, wind is air in motion. It might be an Airedale.
0: Airedale. Yeah, that's it. And now we come to the third sound. Pat got
3: that's a
0: that.
3: Wolf whistle. Might be a wolfhound.
0: Russian wolfhound. Yeah. All right, good. See, if we had started out as a monarchy with all our presidents as kings and their wives queens, who would have been Abigail II? Sally Ann?
2: Well, that would have been Millard Fillmore's wife, Abigail Powers.
0: That's right, Abigail Powers. Yeah, that's right. Hey, Sally Ann, this isn't part of the question, but could you tell me who would have been Abigail the first?
2: Well, Abigail Adams.
0: Abigail Adams. Well, good enough. Now, here's the second part that does count. Well, who would have been Anna the first? Sally Ann again?
2: William Henry Harrison's wife, Anna Sims.
0: Anna Sims.
2: Yes.
0: That's right. Good. She was in the White House for... she was his first wife. That's right. All right, now, quiz kids, I know you're anxious to hear more about the little war orphan you're adopting, and so we're not going to keep you in suspense any longer. This week, we found out that the child selected for you to adopt is a young girl by the name of Rosette Tylert. Rosette is an 11-year-old Belgian girl. Now, of course, your contribution assures her food and shelter under the foster parents plan. But I know you're all anxious to do everything you can to make Rosette's life a happier one. Now, what things do you suppose we ought to plan on doing for Rosette? Let's everyone have a little suggestion. Do you have one, Frankie?
5: Well, let's see. I just forgot it, but maybe this one would do anyway. If she's living in just a shelter, maybe we could pay a little bit of money for a brick and send them over, and then she could probably have a real pretty brick house.
0: Oh, I see.
5: In.
0: Fine. Well, that's good, Rochelle.
6: Well, I think we should send her some games.
0: Yes.
6: And maybe some new dresses I think she'd like. And then I think we should send her a dictionary for English and Belgian language.
0: Uh-huh.
6: So then, and then we could write her letters, because I'm sure she'd like to receive
0: letters.
6: Yes,
0: she certainly would. Lonnie?
4: Well, I think one of the most important things is what Rochelle brought out, writing letters. I think that if we should write a lot of letters all the time and let her know that we're really in back of her.
0: That's good. Sally Ann?
2: Well, I don't know, but they'd probably need food, so you could send them care packages. It wouldn't help just her. It'd help get more war orphans in that home.
0: Okay.
2: It'd help them all.
0: Yes, Pat?
3: Well, I agree with Lonnie. I think we should send letters and lots of them and emphasize in the letters how much we like her and how much we'd like to have her here and how we do enjoy taking care of her.
0: Well, I think those letters would be fine. I think the things we'd say in the letters would be very important. So what are some of the other things we might write her? Do you have something on that, Frankie?
5: Well, this isn't what you might write her. But you could give her a letter and a surprise at the same time and money at the same time by sending her a letter with a dollar in, like most of the letters I get.
0: Oh. Well, say, you're lucky. Sally Ann?
2: Well, I think we should send her letters full of news of the United States and what's happening over here so she can get a better idea of us. And like we write letters to foreign countries that... home, they ask us to correct them on their English and things like that because, English is such a difficult language with all its different verbs and things like that.
0: Fine. Well, I think those are all good, and I'm sure you have more, but we have something special here that we want to be sure to give plenty of time. We're going to have a regular race to see how quickly you children can recognize the music certain composers wrote for piano. Rochelle and Lonnie, you two children both play piano. So suppose you step over to the two pianos while I tell you more about this. Helen Morton will play opening bars of a classical composition. If any of you children recognize it, put up your hands. That is, any of you three up there, put up your hands and I'll call on you to identify it. But Rochelle or Lonnie, if either of you recognize the number and think you can play it, you are not to raise your hand. Instead, start right in playing the number with Miss Morton. And as soon as she hears one of you playing, she'll stop, and you are to continue playing the number. Is that clear to you? Whichever one of you starts first, of course, will continue playing. So you can see this is something of a race between you. All right, Helen.

0: Well, they both started without knowing the other one was, but Rochelle seemed to start a couple of notes ahead. So what was that number that you were playing, Rochelle?
1: The Rondo Capriccioso by Felix Bertoldi Mendelssohn.
0: That's right. All right, now let's have the second.

0: Well, that was Lonnie, and that was fine. What was the name of that you were playing?
1: That's the Arabesque No. 1 in E major by Claude Debussy.
0: Good. Now the third one.

0: Well, that was fine, and they both started playing at exactly the same time. Who wants to tell me what the number was? Rochelle?
1: It was a Revolutionary Etude by Frédéric Chopin.
0: Very good. That was fine. Children, you may go back to your desks now. Okay, well... They say you can't tell a book by its cover, but let's find out if you can tell by its chapter headings. Here is the first intriguing chapter title. In what book will you find it? The Winged Monkeys. What book, Lonnie?
2: The Wizard of Oz.
0: That's right, The Wizard of Oz. All right, here is the second. In what book will you find this chapter heading? The Pirate's Funeral. Pat?
3: Well, that might be in Treasure Island.
0: No. I'll give you another. Rochelle?
1: Maybe in Peter Pan.
0: No. I'll give you another title from the same book. The Pup and the Pinch Bug. Sally Ann?
1: No?
2: It sounds like something from the Dr. Doolittle series.
0: It's from Tom Sawyer. All right. That was sort of a miss, I guess, or a half a miss. How many proverbial don'ts can you associate with farming, such as don't cry over spilt milk? Sally Ann?
1: Oh, don't count your chickens before they're hatched.
0: That's good.
1: And don't play horse.
0: Don't play horse, all right. Yeah, that's good, Pat.
3: Well, don't change horses in the middle of the stream and don't put all your eggs in one basket.
0: Don't put all your eggs in one basket. That's fine. Those are very good. All right. If certain characters from Shakespeare came to live in the United States, they might settle down in cities that have the same name they have. What character from All's Well That Ends Well would feel most at home in a certain city in Montana? Sally Ann?
1: Well, that would probably be Helena. That would be capital, Helena, Montana.
0: That's right. Helena is the capital of Montana. All right. What character from As You Like It would feel most at home in a certain city in Florida? In Florida. A character from As You Like It. Don't know that, Bonnie?
2: St. Augustine.
0: Oh, no. Pat?
3: The Orlando.
0: Orlando. That's it. That's it. All right. All right. Patriotic thoughts have inspired many great poems by American poets. I'm going to read excerpts from a couple of these poems, and you are to name the subject of the poem to which the lines were addressed. If you think you remember the poem well enough, you might even recite the first few lines for us. Humanity, with all its fears, with all its hopes of future years, is hanging breathless on thy fate. I only had to get a few words out of that one. Sally Ann?
1: Well, that is speaking of the ship of state, and in this case, I think it refers to the United States, and I think the first lines are, thou too sail on, O ship of state, sail on, O Union, strong and great. Then it goes into that part.
0: That is right. That's correct. See if we can get the second part of this. Here are some more lines that mention a ship. The ship has weathered every rack. The prize we sought is won. All right, Sally Ann.
1: Well, that's O Captain, My Captain by Walt Whitman, and it's speaking of Abraham Lincoln as the captain. It starts, I think,
0: All right, you got it, you got it. Fair enough. There goes the bell, quiz kids. And that signals the end of our question session for tonight. The judges are busy totaling your scores, and while they're about it, I have more news for you about Rosette Tylert, the 11-year-old Belgian girl you quiz kids are adopting. Next Sunday, Mr. Otto K. Eitel of the Foster Parents Plan will be here, and he'll bring along some pictures of Rosette so you know what your foster child looks like. What's more, he's going to tell you Rosette's life story, and I'll tell you right now that Rosette's story is a very touching one, and when you hear it, you're going to be very glad that you're adopting her. It should be an inspiration to all our listeners, too. Now, children, let's look at tonight's report cards. Remember, whether you win or lose, you each receive a United States savings bond for your future education. As a class, you missed one question this evening. Sally Ann was first, Pat was second, and Lonnie third. So, we'll expect you three back in class next Sunday to compete with Ruth Manister, age 13, and Harvey Deitch, age 8. We hope all you listeners will be present in class next Sunday, too. Until then, this is Oliver Capel dismissing the quiz kids. Goodbye, kids.
3: Bye. Goodbye, Mr. Capel.
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5: Johnson Wax Program with Fibber, McGee, and Molly. The makers of Johnson's Wax and Johnson's Self-Polishing Glow Coats present Marion and Jim Jordan as Fibber, McGee, and Molly with Bill Thompson, the Kingsmen, and Billy Mills Orchestra. The show opens with Do It Again.

0: When a man travels, he wants to know exactly where he is. When a woman travels, she wants to know exactly what to wear. And here at 79 Wistful Vista, one studying a road map and the other cutting out a dress for a vacation wardrobe, each intent on his own business, we find Fibber McGee and Molly.
1: See now, we proceed along Highway 99 for 122 miles, then turn left at a red schoolhouse for a distance of
2: 5 inches down to the hips.
1: Then detour 20 miles because the regular road has
2: 6 buttonholes. Now let me see, they start at the neckline and
1: stop at the Patty Cake Hotel in Niagara, where the manager will greet you
2: with a belt in the back.
1: Huh?
2: Ah, dear. McGee, I'm afraid this dress pattern is a little too complicated for me. I'll have to call the dressmaker after all. Hand me the phone.
1: Okay, Ma. Here.
2: Thank you. Hello, operator. Give me Miss Amelia Featherstitch at Wistful Vista 687. What? Oh, is that you, Mert?
1: Heavenly day.
2: How's every little thing, Mert? It is, huh? What's that? Oh, not really. Oh, that's terrible, Mert.
1: Well, what is it, Molly?
2: Quiet, McGee, huh? Quiet. Tell me that again, Myrtle. Yes.
1: Oh,
2: yes. Oh, dear, how perfectly awful.
1: Oh, come on, Molly, I always tell you.
2: What say, Myrtle? Yes, it simply ruins everything for me, Dad Ratted. All my plans and work and all.
1: Hey, Molly, for the love of Mike, what happened?
2: Well, Mert says skirts are going to be 2 inches longer this year.
1: Shucks. It ain't as good as the stuff I do with Mert.
2: What, Myrtle? Oh, the dressmaker doesn't answer. Well, thank you anyway. Goodbye. Well, McGee, you're going to have to help me with this dress.
1: Okay, thread me a needle, and I'll show you how my famous speedboat stitch goes.
2: Speedboat stitch?
1: Yeah, 40 knots an hour.
2: Oh, my.
1: Don't you get it, Molly? Knots? You
2: said... Ain't funny, McGee.
1: Helped a little bit. It's getting near the end of the season, and every laugh counts.
2: Besides, I don't want to help... I don't want you to help me so. I want you to slip this dress on so I can see how I'm doing.
1: Okay, just...
2: How am I doing, by the
1: yeah.
2: way?
1: Yeah. Just... Hey, what did you say? Me put that dress on?
2: Yes.
1: Oh, no. No, sir, not me. Why? What if somebody should come in? And I've been on this show too long to think they won't.
2: Now, listen, don't be silly. Take your vest off and slip this dress on.
1: Oh, Molly, I don't want to slip into no dress. Gee, Willikers.
2: McGee, you owe me that much.
1: Why do I?
2: Well, now, who was it that ruined my dress for him by shooting it full of arrows? Tell me that.
1: That was me in Gildersleeve. But chucks, it was the only thing we could find to shoot at.
2: Two grown men shooting bows and arrows. For shame.
1: Well, Gildersleeve had to do something with that bow and arrow. He bought it for his father for Father's Day, and his father couldn't use it.
2: Why not?
1: The instruction says to hold the bow in the left hand, the arrow in the right hand, and draw the feathered end back as far as the teeth. And he just couldn't do it.
2: No strength?
1: No teeth.
2: Now, see here, dearie, that's enough nonsense. Here, slip this on.
1: Oh, no, I don't want to... Okay. But lock the door first and pull down the shade.
2: I will not. Anybody think this was the first time you ever had a dress on?
1: When did I ever?
2: You remember that masquerade party you went to as Mary Pickford?
1: Shucks, that was different. I was coy that night. I was just
2: wearing... Take off your vest.
1: Oh, now, Mom.
2: That's better. Now hold your arms up.
1: Okay.
2: That's a nice boy.
1: Fine job for a man.
2: McGee, stand still a minute.
1: Oh, well.
2: There. Oh, my, it looks lovely on you, dear.
1: Oh, shucks. Oh, my gosh, where can I hide? Where can I hide me, Molly?
2: Oh,
1: quick!
2: Hush. Come in.
3: Is this the Bob Hope program?
2: No, this is the Fibber McGee and Molly program.
3: Oh, I saw you two girls through the window and thought it was Brenda and Cabina. I'm sorry.
4: Sabina. That's enough. I've had enough. Hey, Billy Mills.
5: Yeah?
4: What are you going to play while I take this dress off?
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0: see, Lincoln Highway to Cleveland, then over to Buffalo.
1: All right, McGee. Put the map down. Huh? I want you to try the dress on again.
2: What? No, sir.
1: Oh, come on.
2: I ain't gonna, not again. Gee whiz, Molly, you want me to grow up to be a sissy?
1: Well, it'd be nice if you just grew up. Don't be so...
2: Oh, don't...
3: Come in. Hi, mister.
2: Oh, hello there, little girl.
3: What you doing?
2: Well, I was just about to put on my dress... nothing. Why?
3: Well, Georgie DePopoulos and Willie Toops and I are getting up a game of Ren Chief Ren, and we need a fourth. You want to play here?
2: No, I don't think so. What made you think of me?
3: Oh, I don't know, mister. We just tried to think of somebody we knew who looked kind of sheepish, I guess.
2: Well, gee, thanks, sis. You mean I'm sort of gentle and kind and useful?
3: No. You're kind of dumb and frisky and always need a haircut.
2: Okay, I get it. Now, suppose you go play your mutton, who's got the mutton, someplace else. I says, go someplace. Now, look, sis, let's not quarrel. After all, we're going on a vacation next week, and I don't want to have any hard feelings.
3: Okay, mister.
2: Okay.
3: Let's bury the machine gun, huh?
2: You mean bury the hatchet.
3: Oh, I know, but hatchet always sounds so corny somehow.
2: Oh, no, it don't.
3: Oh, yes, it does.
2: Oh, no, it don't.
3: Oh, yes, it does.
2: Oh, no, it don't.
3: Oh, say, mister.
2: Huh?
3: I got a phonograph in my bedroom. You know what?
2: Know what?
3: My mama bought a recording of one of your broadcasts, and she plays it for me sometimes, I bet you.
2: Oh, she does, mm-hmm. Eh? When you've been a good girl?
3: No, when I've been bad.
2: Huh?
3: Mm-hmm. Boy, does that keep me in line. I just can't take it. Go on, mister.
2: If all the fresh kids like her were placed end to end, what I couldn't do with a hairbrush.
1: Come on, McGee, slip the dress on again.
2: Oh, Molly, I don't want to put that... Think of my dignity. Think of my pride.
1: Think of the $3 I'm saving on a dressmaker.
2: Huh? Oh, well, there's that too, I guess. Okay, I'll do it. Slip the garment to me, varmint.
1: Take that cigar out of your mouth first.
2: Okay.
1: Hold your arms way up now.
2: Okay.
1: Up higher. Stop wiggling.
2: Thought you had to wiggle putting on a dress. You always do.
1: Never mind what I always do. There, now don't sit down for a few minutes. I don't want it all split out in the hips.
2: Why, Mrs. McGee, are you insinuating that I'm broader across the pistol pockets than you are?
1: Well, I not only think that...
2: Oh, shucks, here comes somebody again. I'll run upstairs.
1: Oh, stop fussing. Just turn around and face the wall. Come in.
4: Hello there, daughter. Hello, Johnny. Oh, excuse me, ma'am. Where's Johnny, daughter?
1: Why, he,
2: Oh, never mind, Molly. I'll come out. As long as it's just him. Well, here I am, old-timer. You want to make something out of it?
4: Nope. But you do kind of look like a one-man revolt against Father's Day, Johnny.
1: Well, don't get the idea that he's enjoying wearing that dress, Mr. Oldtimer.
2: No, I ain't exactly what you might call slip-happy.
4: That's pretty good, Jenny. Johnny. That ain't the way I heard it. The way I heard it, one feller says to t'other feller... Hey, there. This here's the next to last Fibber McGee and Molly broadcast till after vacation, ain't it? Yep, says t'other feller. They only have one more week's show. You see, kids, the point of the joke was in the phrase week's show. Sort of a pun, you know. The casual listener would think it meant W-E-A-K, you see.
2: Oh, stop explaining those jokes. That Retta, we catch on to him.
4: All right, Johnny. Just didn't want you to muff it, that's all. Well, so long, daughter. Keep your girdle down, Johnny.
1: Now, Now, keep your temper down, McGee. He was just kidding. Well, he's really a very nice old man.
2: Yeah, he'd be a very clean-cut sort of a guy if I had a razor handy.
1: Stop waving your arms around in my new dress. Stand still whilst I do a little basting.
2: Basting? Oh, no, you don't. You ain't gonna pour no gravy over me.
1: Quiet. Basting is temporary stitching.
2: Huh?
1: Now, let me see.
5: Hello there, Molly. Hello, hello.
1: Hello, Mr. Wilcox. Turn around, McGee. It's Mr. Wilcox.
6: Hi, Harlow.
5: Well, hello, Fibber. I didn't recognize...
2: Oh, come on, say it.
5: Well, I just wanted to tell you, if you're taking that motor tour this summer... Excuse me. You mustn't forget to take along some Johnson's Darn You.
1: Well, thank you for reminding us, Mr. Wilcox. We'll do that.
5: I hope so, because, as you know, Carnew will protect the finish from all road dust and rain and scratches. And Fibber can make the whole car shine like new with just a few minutes' work before you leave your hotel in the morning. Of course, all you have to do is apply it. Let it dry and wipe it off.
2: Oh, get a hold of yourself.
5: And there's your car gleaming like a... Well, as I always say, Johnson's Car New is as sensational for cars as Johnson's Glow Coat is for floors and linoleum. Oh, boy, Fibber, do you look funny.
2: That absolutely does it. Take this dress off of me, Molly. Take it off.
1: Oh, now, take it easy, dearie. It won't be long now. And besides, there isn't much likelihood of anybody else coming in to embarrass you because...
2: Take it off.
7: Anybody at home there?
2: Oh, it's Mrs. Uppington, Molly. Shucks, if she sees me in this...
1: Take it easy, McGee. She wouldn't talk.
2: Oh, no. She's about as close-mouthed as a steam shovel. And she digs up more dirt, too.
1: Yourself, dearie. Be nice to her because I want her advice on this dress.
2: Huh?
1: I won't take it, but I want to hear it. Come in.
8: Oh, how do you do, my dear? And Mr. McGee. Oh, it is Mr. McGee, isn't it?
1: Yes, the dear boy is helping me with my new dress.
8: Oh, a model husband. Or is he just being a silly girl?
1: How do you like the dress, Mrs. Uppington?
8: Oh, May, it's so charming, so flattering, so chic.
2: So what?
8: And those puffed leaves are lovely, my dear. Over here, let me set them in a little closer. Have you some pins?
1: Yes, here.
8: Oh, thank you. You see, the real leg of mutton shoulder...
2: What do you know about it, Uppy? You do so much more hawing than you do hemming.
8: Ouch!
2: Now, look out where you're sticking them pins.
8: Oh, excuse me. There, now, you see, Mrs. McGee?
1: Yes, that does look better, doesn't it? Turn around, dearie, slowly.
2: Now, look here, you two. I positively refuse to stand here much longer. Are you just trying to make me look foolish?
8: Why, Mr. McGee, how can you say such a thing?
2: Well...
8: Make you look foolish? Well. Really, what a superfluous gesture. Now, Mrs. McGee, I think the sides here are small gore right here.
2: Careful, Uppy. You've gored me enough.
8: Ouch!
2: Hey, now, cut that out, Uppy.

0: suggest that you take that dress off before you stretch it too much.
1: What do you mean?
0: They're not wearing buckles this season. Good day.
1: Take this thing off, Molly. I'm going down to the pool room where men are men and a guy can strike a match on his pants. You get a dressmaker someplace.
2: But my dressmaker doesn't answer the phone.
1: Well, get another one. Ask somebody. Look in the classified. Look in the want ad.
2: That's a good idea. Run out on the porch and get the paper, will you, dearie?
1: In this Deanna Durbin outfit?
2: Oh, sure.
1: No, sir. You go out and get the paper.
2: Don't be silly. Here, put on my hat with the veil and nobody will know it.
1: Oh.
2: I've got to go upstairs and find another thimble to finish this
1: set. Dead, rather dead. Oh, where'd that kid throw that paper? He ought to carry a little shovel with him and bury the paper under a rose bush where nobody... Oh, here it is. Thank goodness nobody saw me. Oh, Dad, rat that door. Oh, it's locked. If this ain't the worst... Hey, Molly, let me in. I ain't got no key, and even if I did, I couldn't get at it. Hey, Molly. Ah, shucks. First I get wangled into putting on a dress, and then I get razzed by all my friends, and now I get locked out. Oh, Mrs. Roosevelt, if this is your day, you're welcome to it. Open the door.

0: Let me tell you what it gets a critter to do way in the middle of the air. You talk about me and you talk about you way in the middle of the air.
1: As equals all the wheel.
0: Way in the middle of the air.
1: As equals all the wheel.

0: Molly, let me in. It's Fibber, your boyfriend. I'm locked out. Oh,
1: my... Oh, madam. Excuse me, but I don't think the McGee's are at home.
0: Oh, really?
1: No, I imagine they've gone downtown shopping. Yes, they're leaving on their vacation next week. Thank goodness.
0: Oh, I'm sure somebody must be home.
1: Are you a relative of McGee's, lady? Your voice has a familiar ring.
0: Well, are you Mr. Gildersleeve, the greasy young man who lives next door?
1: Why? Why, yes, I am. Breezy, eh?
0: Mm-hmm.
1: Did McGee say that I was breezy?
0: Well, not exactly. He used the word windy.
1: Incidentally, lady, I might as well tell you that if you're trying to sell the McGee something, you're out of luck.
0: Is that so?
1: Oh, yes. That little squirt McGee thinks the eagle on a quarter is the world's most beautiful creature. He's got a bird sanctuary in his pants pocket.

0: How amusing.
1: Yes, it is. Oh, but come, come. A pretty girl like you. And I'll bet you are pretty under that veil.
0: Oh, sure.
1: Why, you can't spend the afternoon beating on people's front doors. Let's walk down to the drugstore and get a soda, eh? we might even get to be very good friends.
0: No, really, I couldn't. My husband, you know, he's very jealous.
1: Yes?
0: The last man I flirted with was found floating down the river.
1: What? He was?
0: Yes. And I was with him. He had a lovely little canoe.
1: Well, that was very good, yeah. But what was your name again? Don't tell me now. Let me guess. Gertrude?
0: No.
1: No. Lorraine?
0: No.
1: Beatrice?
0: No.
1: Well, it must be Daisy because you won't tell.
2: For goodness sakes, McGee.
3: Oh, hello, Mr. Gildersleeve.
1: Hello, Mrs. McGee. I'm just talking to your charming little visitor here. Now tell me, to paraphrase an old joke, who is this lady you see me with tonight?
2: That's no lady. That's me husband.
1: McGee? Crazy, eh?
4: Boy, wait till your wife hears about this, Gildersleeve. Or do you want to pay me so much a month to keep quiet?
1: You're a hard man, McGee. If you ever tell my wife... Oh, go on. I knew it was you all the time. Yeah.
4: You never know such a thing.
1: I did, too.
4: Hey, Molly, you know what Gildersleeve says
2: about me? Now, look, McGee,
4: me?
2: We've no time to talk.
4: Huh?
2: I got a dressmaker on the telephone, and she says to come right over. She can't get away to come here.
4: Okay, wait till I run in and get out of this dress.
2: No. There's no time for that.
4: What?
2: There'll be a cab here in a minute. I've got that dress basted up just where I want.
4: Molly, I can't parade around town in this thing.
1: Oh, boy, this is rich.
4: Huh?
1: Wait till I tell the boys down at the Elks. This will be something for them to get their teeth into.
2: Come on, McGee. Here's our taxi cab.
4: Molly, I can't go in the taxi cab.
2: Oh, you've got to. Here, let me take your arm so you won't trip and tear my dress.
5: Quiet too, ladies.
2: Oh, I forgot the street number, dearie, but it's right next door to the hospital. To the Wistful Vista Hospital, driver, and hurry.
1: Hospital. Just a minute, driver.
5: Yeah?
1: You better drive fast. That lady with the veil is, well, you know.
5: Oh, I get you, buddy. I'm a family man myself, and I know an emergency when I see it.
1: Yes, I thought you were.

0: My, isn't he driving awfully fast, dearie?
1: I'll say he is. We just went through a stoplight.
0: I better tell him to slow down. Oh, driver. Driver.
2: Hold everything, lady. I'll get you there in time. I've got five myself.
3: Hey, Molly. This mess is still full of pins, you know what? I can't see. Ouch! Oh, Dad Rabbit. I wouldn't go through this again for anything in the world.
2: I know just how you feel, lady. That's what my wife says. Every time.

and Molly will be back in just a moment. 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

0: Hey, Molly, you want to run downtown with me?
1: Where are you going, dearie?
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1: What music?
0: Well, it's a request number. Next week being our last show for the summer, people have been writing in from all over the country saying they could hardly wait to hear my swan song. Good night.
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0: This is Marlowe Wilcox, speaking for the makers of Johnson's Wax and Johnson's Self-Polishing Glow Coat, inviting you all to join us again next Tuesday night. 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

0: 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You've just heard an episode of Fibber McGee and Molly, which originally aired
1: Tuesday,
0: June 18th, 1940, 86 years ago today, titled Fibber Models a Dress. Here's a Jack Benny episode, which first aired
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3: The Jell-O program, starring Jack Benny with Mary Livingston, Phil Harris, Kenny Baker, and yours truly, Don Wilson. The orchestra opens the program with Confidentially. When I was a kid spending the summer in the country, my grandfather used to tell me about the country stores when he was a boy. He said he'd sit on a sack of flour and swing his bare legs while his mother argued with the storekeeper. Seems there wasn't a thing she'd take his word for, from a dill pickle to a barrel of crackers, and good old Grandpop said it was sure something to listen to those arguments. 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And, by the way, this week, the National Association of Retail Grocers are holding their annual convention. And we want to send them congratulations and best wishes from Jell-O, America's favorite gelatin dessert.

0: confidentially played by the orchestra. And now, ladies and gentlemen, this being Father's Day, we bring you a man who is daddy to a polar bear, Jack Benny.
1: Thank you. Hello again, this is Jack Benny talking, and Don, you're right. I do take rather a paternal attitude toward Carmichael. You know, that animal is like a child of mine. He's so affectionate.
0: You're really very fond of him, aren't you, Jack?
1: I certainly am. Believe me, we're going to have a lot of fun this summer on our trip to Alaska.
0: Oh, are you taking Carmichael to Alaska?
1: Yes, he has relatives in Skagway. Two uncles and a sister-in-law, I believe. Huh? By the way, Don, what are you going to do on your vacation?
0: Well, I haven't planned very much, Jack, but let me tell you something. When you see me next season, you're due for a big surprise.
1: Well, what do you mean?
0: Well, I'm going on a diet this summer and take off 10 pounds.
1: My, my.
0: You'll never know me.
1: Don, you could take 10 pounds off your lower lip and nobody would know that. Now, when you go on a diet, you ought to try and take off about 50 or 60 pounds. Why, you'd even feel better.
0: Jack, this may surprise you, but I'm not as fat as you think. What appears to be fat is really muscle.
1: Oh.
0: My stomach, for instance, is as solid as the Rock of Gibraltar.
1: Oh, it is. Well, Don, I saw you playing golf the other day in nothing but a pair of shorts, and Gibraltar was out of bounds. What a physique.
2: Say, Jack.
1: Yes, Phil.
2: I wouldn't talk about Don's figure if I were you. I've seen you around your swimming pool, and you're no Adonis in a bathing suit.
1: Oh, I'm not, eh?
2: Your chest caves in, your stomach sticks out, and your legs look like they were tired of it all.
1: Well, Phil, you don't even have to get undressed to lose a beauty contest. You know, your nose looks like a pack mule with those bags hanging down each side. And by the way, have you got your other bags packed for Waukegan? You know, we're leaving tonight right after the broadcast.
2: I'm all set, Jackson.
1: Yeah, I can hardly wait to see all my old friends and pals. Yeah, I'm excited as a kid all week thinking about it.
0: I can imagine. Where are we going to live when we get there, Jack?
1: Well, you fellas are going to stay at the Hotel Waukegan. So you stopped there last summer, didn't you, Phil?
2: Yeah.
1: Oh, you'll love it, Don. It's a swell hotel. Very modern.
2: Go on, they got a house detective there with a bow and arrow.
1: Is that so?
2: And if you're not downstairs by 7 a.m., they send a maid up to see if you're dead.
1: Well, that's because Waukegan is a wide-awake town. Everybody gets up early.
0: Are you going to live at the hotel, Jack?
1: Well, I'm not sure, Don. I'll probably stay with relatives. I don't know whether to live at Aunt Clara's or Aunt Molly's or Cousin Sudie's. They're all so anxious to entertain me.
0: Well, which one is the closest to town?
1: Aunt Molly. She lives right over the elite Turkish baths. As a matter of fact, she's a rubber there. Oh, hello, Mary.
3: Hello, Jack. Oh, say, Jack, I just got a wire from Mom, and she won't be able to meet us in Waukegan.
1: Well, I'm just sick about that. What does your mother say?
3: She says that, dear Mary, we'll be unable to take the train to Waukegan as your grandfather, who is off the beam again, cut paper dolls out of the tickets.
1: No. Well, maybe you can go to Plainfield afterwards and visit your mother and father. By the way, Mary, this is Father's Day. Did you send your dad anything?
3: I sure did. I sent Papa some cufflinks and studs for his dress shirt.
1: Dress shirt? Well, your father never wore a full dress suit in his life.
3: He does now. He got a job with an escort service.
1: Oh, fine.
3: Now when he takes Mom to the movies, he charges her 60 cents an hour.
1: Well, it's worth it to go out with her. Anyway, Mary, I'm glad you remembered your father. That was a sweet thought.
3: Not only that, I sent him the cutest card with it, and I made up the words myself.
1: You did? What was it?
3: Oh, Daddy dear, I send you cufflinks with good cheer. And when you hawk them, which you'll do, if you can't get five, go ahead, take two.
1: Well, that's a lovely sentiment. He'll probably take advantage of it.
2: Say, Jack, I sent a present to my father down in Tennessee that he'll be crazy about. I sent him a vacation outfit.
1: A vacation outfit?
2: Yeah, a hammock, a jug, and a fly swatter.
1: Well, he's all set for the summer. What does your father do in the winter, Phil?
2: Same thing, only we give him a blanket.
1: Well, that's the life, I suppose. Take it easy and don't worry about anything. You know, it's kind of nice that Dad gets a break once a year. I sent my father a pair of leggings.
3: Oh, is he still with Western Union?
1: No. He wears them when he goes horseback riding.
0: Say, Jack, you know what I sent my father for a present?
1: Yes, Don, I know how many flavors it has, so don't get cute.
4: Hello, Jack.
1: Oh, hiya, Kenny. Say, Kenny, are you all set to leave for Waukegan? You know, we're going right after the broadcast.
4: Oh, sure. I got my suitcase downstairs on the sidewalk.
1: On the sidewalk? Well, for heaven's sake, bring it in. Somebody's liable to steal it.
4: Well, don't worry. Nobody will touch my suitcase.
1: How do you know?
4: I printed J. Edgar Hoover on it.
1: Well, that's very clever, Kenny. How'd you ever happen to think of that?
4: Oh, Kid Baker had the flash once in a while.
1: You have it that. Now, Kenny, when we get to Waukegan, I want you to be on your best behavior and make a good impression. You know, I don't want you whistling at the girls like you do here.
4: Can I wink at them?
1: No. You can't whistle and you can't wink, so watch yourself. And now, folks...
4: Can I wiggle my ears?
1: No. You won't show off at all. I want everybody in Waukegan to say, now there's a nice boy. And now, folks...
4: I'd rather have him run me out of town.
1: Kenny. I don't want to hear another word about it. And now, folks, we will have a song by our fresh young tenor, who's going to get his canoe paddled if he doesn't watch out. Now, go ahead. Hold it a minute. Come in.
5: Mr. Benny?
1: Yes?
5: I just dropped in to wish you a very pleasant trip to Waukegan and to tell you that I'll miss you while you're gone.
1: Well, thanks very much. Well, what are you standing there for?
5: Ain't you going to kiss me goodbye?
1: No, I'm not. Get out of here. He's the most affectionate lunatic I ever met. Sing, Kenny.

0: That was Don't Worry About Me, sung by Kenny Baker. And Kenny, before I forget, I saw your picture, the Mikado, last night, and I thought you were swell in it. You look great in Technicolor.
1: Oh, I thought I was too darn pretty.
0: Well, that oughtn't to worry you. Good looks never hurt anybody. At least it never hurt me.
2: Can I say something, Jack?
0: No. Anyway, the Mikado was a swell picture, Kenny, and you were grand in it.
3: The Mikado? Say, that's a Western, ain't it?
0: That was our musical director, folks. Phil, for your information, the Mikado is one of the most famous operettas ever written.
3: No kidding.
0: You're a fine musician, Phil. For you to pick up a baton and lead an orchestra is perjury.
2: Why, Jack Benny, you didn't know what the Mikado was yourself until you saw the picture.
0: I didn't know what the Mikado was? Why, Mary Livingston, before we went into the theater, I told you it was an Oriental story.
2: You told me Charlie Chan was in it, too.
0: All right, so I made one little mistake. But Phil has no excuse. He's supposed to have studied music.
3: That studying don't mean nothing. Why, some of our greatest musical geniuses never studied music.
0: Name one.
3: Abe Lyman.
0: Oh, fine. Lyman is worse than you are. He directs his boys with a rawhide whip. You know, funny thing about you and Lyman, Phil, you both started out as drummers, and now you both have your own orchestra.
3: Proving what?
0: Proving hooray for the red, white, and blue. It could only happen here. That's what.
2: Oh, Jack, why do you criticize other musicians? You took violin lessons for 12 years, and all you can play is Love and Bloom.
0: All I can play is Love and Bloom? What's the matter with Thanks for the Memory? What's the matter with Deep Purple?
2: Nothing, until you start sawing on them.
0: Listen, Mary, your opinion doesn't matter very much. If you want to know something, I've been complimented by Heifetz.
3: Heifetz? Why, Heifetz doesn't even know you're alive.
0: He does, too, because he tried to shoot me once. It was at the Penn Theater in Wilkes-Barre. So don't be so smart. You know, I don't like to pat myself on the back all the time, but there's one instrument I've really mastered. Well, I can make a violin talk.
4: You certainly can, Jack.
0: Thanks, Don.
4: Why, many's the time I've heard your violin say, I'm proud to snuggle under the chin of a man who works for Jell-O.
0: Oh, for Pete's sake.
4: Because Jell-O is economical, easy to make, and comes in six delicious flavors. Strawberry, raspberry, cherry, orange, lemon, and lime.
0: You mean my violin even knows the flavors?
4: Yes, sir.
0: Well, isn't that amazing?
1: This stuff is strictly for the kids.
0: It was pretty subtle, Baker, so go and sit down. And now, ladies and gentlemen, going from my talking violin to our last play of the season, tonight, the Benny Run, Do Not Walk to the Nearest Exit Players... will present for your amusement, approval, and edification that stirring melodrama of the gay 90s, Lavender and Old Louse. Now, I will play Lavender, and our maestro will be the rest of the title. Now, in this play... I'll take it. Hello?
5: Hello, boss. This is Rochester.
0: All right. What do you want?
5: Well, I just finished pressing your clothes for the trip, and I don't think you ought to take your white flannels with you.
0: Why not?
5: Well, you know that trouble I have with the toast every morning.
0: Yes.
5: Well, the same thing happened to your flannels, only I can't find them.
0: Rochester, did you burn a hole in my new white flannels?
5: It ain't my fault, boss. It's that cheap material.
0: Cheap material? What are you talking about? I paid $45 for those pants.
5: $45?
0: Yes.
5: Is this you, boss?
0: Yes, it's me. Don't act so surprised. By the way, is Carmichael all ready?
5: I think you're making a mistake taking that polar bear to Waukegan.
0: Well, I'm not gonna leave him in the house by himself for 2 weeks. He'll get lonely.
5: Why don't you rug him?
0: Rug him? Rochester, I'm getting tired of these constant threats against Carmichael. Now put him in that big packing box and take him to the station.
5: I can't put him in that box, boss.
0: Why not?
5: I'm talking from there now.
0: You're in the packing case? Well, for heaven's sake, where's Carmichael?
5: He's sitting on the lid.
0: Oh, my goodness.
5: If I had a long pin, I'd dethrone him.
0: So Oh, stop playing with that animal and finish packing. And by the way, Rochester, I'm taking my violin with me, so don't forget it.
5: Doggone, I looked high and low for that fiddle, and I can't find it nowhere.
0: Oh, well, I suppose it never occurred to you to look in my violin case.
5: I did, boss.
0: Well?
5: There ain't nothing there but four strings and a fat termite.
0: Now, don't give me that. The violin is around someplace. Now, get everything together. My trunks, bags, Carmichael, violin, and hurry down to the station.
5: Okay, can I take a taxi?
0: What's the matter? Have the buses stopped running? Now, hang up and get going.
5: Okay, goodbye.
0: Goodbye.
5: Doggone, if I could get $3 a head, I'd quit this job.
0: What? What did you say?
5: Didn't I hang up?
0: No, you didn't.
5: Well, here goes. So long, boss.
0: Guy is always complaining. Sausage guy. Now he wants to ride in taxi cabs. Oh, well. Getting back to our play, the opening scene...
4: Say, Jack, I don't think we're going to be able to do our play tonight. Look what time it is.
0: Oh, yes. The train leaves in about 40 minutes, and we got to get downtown.
2: Where do we leave from?
0: The New Union Station. Phil, have you got your car here?
3: Yeah, I'll have my guitar player run us down.
0: Oh, you mean Happy Bolivar? Oh, that's swell. Come on, Mary. We'll be late.
2: Wait a minute. I got to kiss the orchestra goodbye.
0: Put down that piano player and come on. So long, boys. See you at the station.
4: So long, Jack. So long. Hit it, man.

0: Now stick close to me, everybody. I don't want anyone missing the train. I'll call the roll. Don Wilson?
1: Here!
0: Mary Livingston?
2: Oh, Jack, stop acting like a scoutmaster.
0: Well, I'm trying to be systematic.
3: Hey, Kenny, get a load of that blonde. Wow, what a doll. Ain't she something? Hiya, babe.
4: Hello, Kenny.
3: Why, Kenny, do you know her?
5: Yeah, that's my Aunt Rosie.
3: Well, she ain't my aunt. Wait a minute, Rosie.
0: Bill, come back here. You'll miss the train. Oh, Don, take a look around. See if you can find Andy in Rochester.
1: Okay, Jack.
0: Gee, I don't know where they are.
6: All aboard! Train leaving on track 3 for Santa Monica, Santa Clara, Santa Anita, Santa Barbara, and Santa present to your dad is Father's Day. Board!
0: Well, he's a topical announcer, I'll say that. Hey, Kenny. Kenny, where's your suitcase?
5: Somebody stole it.
0: Somebody stole it? Well, that's awful. What are you going to wear on the train tonight? You haven't got pajamas or anything.
1: I'll lend him a pair of my pajamas, Jack.
0: Just give him the uppers, Don. He can use it for a nightgown.
2: And tie a bell around his neck. He might get lost.
0: Yeah.
5: Oh, this is too complicated. I'll sleep raw.
0: Sleep any way you want to. I don't care. Say, Mary, I'm going over and buy the tickets. I haven't got them yet.
2: Okay, Jack. I'm going to get some magazines. Meet me here.
0: All right. Well, let's see. Where's the ticket window? Oh, here it is. Pardon me, I'd like to buy 7 tickets to Waukegan.
7: Waukegan, that's in Asia Minor, isn't it?
0: No, it's in Illinois. I want 7 round-trip tickets to Waukegan, Illinois.
7: Why don't you buy one way? You might like it there.
0: I know I'll like it there. It's my hometown. But I gotta come back here. I'm in pictures.
7: So was I, and look at me now.
0: Well, that's your tough luck. Now hurry up, I gotta make a train.
7: Okay, here you are.
0: And oh yes, I want berths. I want 4 uppers and 3 lowers.
7: Well, you know, the lowers are higher than the uppers.
0: I know. I did that in vaudeville 20 years ago. So don't start that routine. Just give me the berth.
7: Here you are.
0: Thanks. Gee, what a guy.
7: Have a nice trip, Deadpan.
0: Deadpan, he wants me to laugh yet.
6: All aboard! Train leaving on track 16 for Louisville and Bowling Green, Nashville, Knoxville, Vicksburg 2, and all points south on the choo-choo-choo. Board!
0: That guy has more fun than the Ritz brothers. Now, let's see, where's the magazine stand? Oh, there's Mary now. Hey, Mary!
2: Yeah?
0: Did you get your magazine?
2: Uh-huh. I got Look, Pick, Click, and Cluck.
0: Oh, Cluck, that's that new one, isn't it?
2: Yeah, it's got Kenny Baker's picture on the cover.
0: Well, that ought to sell 1 million copies. Come on back there with me, Mary. I want to get a book.
2: Okay.
0: I want to get something light. A good mystery or something.
2: Why don't you get Ferdinand the Bull?
0: Ferdinand the Bull isn't a mystery.
2: He is to the other bulls.
0: I'll pick out my own book. Now, here we are.
8: How do you do, sir?
0: Now, how do you do? I'd like to get a book, please. A real good mystery story.
8: Yes, sir. Have you read Phil Harris and His Gang or Murder at the Wilshire Bowl?
0: No, but I get what you mean.
2: Say, Jack, here's a swell book, and it's a special.
0: A special? What is it?
2: The Rains Came and an Umbrella for $2.50.
0: Oh, that's by Lewis Bromfield. He's a little too deep for me. Say, buddy, what's your best seller here?
8: Well, our most popular book is Twin for by Kansas McGurk, Jr.
0: Funny, I never heard of that.
8: Why, it's very popular. He also wrote Swindon Knudsen, and the life of Amos and Rippon.
0: Oh, never mind. Come on, Mary.
2: Wait a minute. Why don't you take this one, Jack?
0: What's that?
2: Ralph Cram Did It by George P. Slumpfump.
0: Now, don't you start that stuff. Hey, buddy, just give me a Saturday evening pose.
8: There you are.
0: Come on, Mary, let's go.
8: Goodbye, any kind of pose. Hold it. Hold it.
0: I meet the most unusual people. I wish Rochester would get here. He's making me very nervous. There's Don Wilson. Oh, Don!
2: That's the information booth.
0: I mean next to it.
9: Pardon me, mister.
0: Oh, now what?
9: Can you tell me what time the airplane leaves here for San Francisco?
0: Airplane? I'm afraid you're going to have a little trouble, buddy. Airplanes don't leave from a railroad station.
9: Oh, you're one of those wise guys that knows everything.
0: I'm not a wise guy, but I know you can't take an airplane from a railroad station.
9: Oh, yeah?
0: Yeah.
6: Ward, airplane leaving on track 8. For Bakersfield, Salinas, Oakland, and San Francisco. Board!
0: What?
9: You see, you big smarty.
0: Oh, go pin your hair up. Fresh guy.
6: Well, Jack, I found Andy. Here he is.
4: Hiya, Buck.
0: Well, Andy, I was worried about you. Gee, you got a lot of friends at the station. Are you all excited about going to Waukegan with us?
4: Yeah, but gee, I'm scared. I've never been on a train before.
0: Well, you'll get a big kick out of it. You bring your pajamas?
4: Pajamas? Doggone, can you sleep on a train?
0: Why, of course, certainly.
4: Well, I'll be darned. Can you eat, too?
2: Yeah, Jack brought sandwiches.
0: One more crack and you won't get any. Where am I? Oh. Now, let's get over. Hate to miss my place at a station. Now, let's get over to the gate.
4: How long does it take to go to Waukegan anyway?
0: Well, Andy, we'll be on the train for 2 whole days and 2 nights.
4: We will?
0: Yep.
4: But say, Buck, do they have
0: Yes, don't worry. You'll be all right.
4: Well, what are we going to Waukegan for anyway?
0: Well, Andy, we're going to do our last broadcast from there. And besides, they're going to have the premiere of that new Paramount picture, Man About Town.
2: Starring Jack Benny. Get it all in.
0: Never mind. Hey, Phil, stick around here, will you? I don't want to have to look for you.
10: Okay, Papa.
0: Yeah, I wish Rochester would get here. The train will be pulling out in a few minutes.
2: Well, it's your own fault, making him look all over the house for that violin. Why do you want to take it to Waukegan anyway?
0: Because my old violin teacher, Charlie Lindsay, will be at the premiere. And I want to show everybody in Waukegan what he's done for me.
2: Well, that's the dirtiest trick I ever heard of.
0: Yeah, well, I'm going to practice every day on the train.
11: Oh, Greyhound, where is thy depot?
0: Bill, if you don't like it, you can stay home.
6: All aboard. Train leaving on track 7 for Grub Hollow, Possum Junction, Squirrel Center, Beaver Creek, Mud City, and Waukegan. Aboard.
0: Oh, my goodness, there's our train, and Rochester isn't here yet.
12: Yeah, I am, boss.
0: Well, it's about time. You got all the stuff with you?
12: Yep, trunk, bag, violin, and everything.
0: Good. Where's Carmichael?
12: He's buying the tickets.
0: I bought the tickets already. Carmichael, come here. Come on, gang, let's go.
13: Okay, Jack, you got to go.
0: Say, Rochester, I'm afraid to put Carmichael in the baggage car. He'll have to share a compartment with you.
12: I don't want that animal in with me. He snores.
0: Oh, what's the difference? You're only going to be on the train 2 nights.
12: Well, if he snores the first night, the second night you can get a piece of him in the dining car.
0: You lay a hand on him and I'll...
2: Hurry up, Jack. The train's leaving.
0: I'm coming.
13: Oh, get on the train, everybody.
14: It's not true that nobody does anything about the weather. 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
0: That was the last number of the 38th program in the new Jell-O series. And we will be with you again next Sunday night at the same time, broadcasting from my hometown, Waukegan, Illinois. Well, Andy, are you thrilled being on a train for the first time?
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15: 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Here's the Aldrich family. This episode originally aired Thursday, June 18th, 1942, 84 years ago today. Its title? Christmas Cards and War Bonds.

0: Mary. Come in, Mother.
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0: Before we join the Aldrich family for our regular visit, I'd like to present briefly the case of the vanished man.
1: Say, Mom, is Dad around anywhere now?
2: He just went upstairs, Billy. And look, if you're aiming to ask your father for that fishing rod now, don't. He's got indigestion again, and he's so grouchy, I wouldn't even ask him for the time.
0: Now, there's a case that I'd say called for immediate investigation, for nobody suffers repeatedly from indigestion without good cause. And in many cases, the trouble may be coffee. But while lots of people can drink coffee without harmful effect, many others frequently suffer discomfort. If you think coffee disagrees with you, start drinking Postum instead. There's nothing at all in Postum that can possibly upset you. And it's such a delicious, different drink, you won't mind giving up coffee in the least. So give Postum a fair trial. It may be that even after 2 short weeks, you'll find yourself no longer troubled with indigestion, thanks to switching to Postum.

0: Penrod Schofield, Tom Sawyer, Huck Finn. They're more than just characters in books, for the things they say and do are the things real boys say and do. And Henry Aldrich is another of these typical American youngsters. A boy from your own block, perhaps from your own home. Now our scene opens at the Aldrich telephone.
1: Hello, operator. I want Elm 629.
2: Elm 629?
3: Henry, tell him exactly what you think of him. Gee whiz, they must have arrived by now.
2: Number, please.
1: Operator, I just gave it to you. Elm 629.
4: Henry?
1: Yes, Father?
4: Are you through with that telephone?
1: No, sir. I'm still trying to get my number.
5: Hello, Centerville Station.
1: This is Henry Aldrich. I sent away for a package about 10 days ago, and I wonder whether it's come yet.
5: A package?
1: Yes, sir. It's some Christmas cards.
5: Did you say Christmas cards?
1: Yes, sir.
5: Well, if you checked them that long ago, they've probably been thrown out by now.
1: What's that? Oh, I didn't check them. I'm still waiting for them.
5: How's that?
1: They're samples for next Christmas. Homer Brown and I are going to sell them from house to house, only they're not here yet, and we're worried.
3: Give them the deuce, Henry.
5: Well, you're talking with the ticket office. Hold the line, and I'll connect you with the express department.
1: Well, that's what I want to talk to. Gee whiz.
3: What does he say, Henry?
1: He's switching me. He thinks they may have been thrown out.
3: Thrown out? What does he think we're going to show people for samples?
6: Hello, Centerville Express office.
1: Hello, do you have any Christmas cards there?
6: What's that? What did you want?
1: This is Henry Aldrich.
6: Henry Aldrich? He isn't here.
1: I know it. He's here.
3: Who is? Does he want to speak to me, Henry?
1: Let go of the receiver, Homer. You're twisting me.
6: Hello, hello. Did you want the Centerville Express office?
1: Yes. Have Henry Aldrich's Christmas cards come?
6: What's that? Will you speak a little louder, please?
1: Where are my Christmas cards?
6: You know, it's a funny thing, but it sounds as though you keep saying Christmas cards.
1: I am. They were sent by express.
6: Well, this is a fine time to be calling us. You should have reported it last January.
1: But I just ordered them in May.
6: Well, why don't you come down here sometime and fill out a tracer?
1: But gee whiz, don't you realize there's a war bond drive on?
6: What's that?
1: We don't get those samples. We can't get any orders to buy bonds with.
6: I'm sorry, but you'll have to come down.
1: But wait, I... Hello? Hello?
3: That's telling him where to get off, Henry.
1: Imagine.
4: Henry?
1: Yes, Father?
4: Are you through?
1: Yes, sir, for a second. Could we ask you something?
4: Not until I put in my call.
1: But it's important.
4: What's it about?
3: Why, Christmas, Mr. Aldrich.
4: Will you boys please get away from this phone?
1: Yes, Father.
3: Will you let us know as soon as you can discuss it, Mr. Aldrich?
7: Sam?
4: Yes, Alice. I'm going to phone Mr. Thomas.
7: What are you going to say to him, Sam?
4: I'm going to ask him quite frankly why he can't attend a few more committee meetings.
7: You aren't going to say anything you'll be sorry for, are you?
4: I'm not going to be one bit sorry. Here we are, ready to start a big bond club drive. Everybody's for it. They think it's a fine thing. But a few in this town aren't doing anything about it.
7: Isn't Mr. Howard helping?
4: He is not. There's another example. We have a chance to get some war bond show cards at cost. And Mr. Howard, the treasurer of the committee, can't show enough interest to make up his mind as to how many show cards we need.
7: Well, dear, if I were you, I'd resign from the committee.
4: And call off the war?
7: Well, you can't fight it single-handed.
1: Father!
4: Yes? Alice, where's the phone book?
7: It's right there on the stand.
1: I know you've got a lot on your mind, Father, but would it be all right if I should ask you just one thing?
4: What about?
1: Christmas, remember?
4: Christmas?
1: Yes, sir. Have you bought your cards yet?
4: Henry, will you please step out of my life while I look up this number?
3: Hello, operator. I want Elm 232.
4: Now, wait a minute.
3: I just thought I'd ask my mother whether I can go down to the express office.
1: Father, where are you going?
4: Down to the office and put in a call.
8: Now then, tell me once more why you came down here to the express office.
1: Well, I'm Henry Aldrich, and my friend and I are going to sell Christmas cards, see?
8: Say that again, please. You're doing what?
1: We're selling Christmas cards for next Christmas.
8: Oh, well, I wouldn't be interested.
1: But wait. You told us to come down here. Here's the whole thing. We sent away for some samples, see? We're going to take orders, but... You don't have to put any money down until September 1st, and we'd like to know where they are. Is that clear?
8: Yes. Where what are?
1: Our Christmas cards.
3: Henry, maybe I better explain it to him.
1: No, Homer, you'll only confuse him.
8: All I know is there's nothing like that here.
1: Well, what are we going to do? Here it is June, and Christmas is getting closer every month.
3: I'll say. Gee whiz, we're going to use all the profits to join the War Bond Club.
8: You are? Well, I'll take a good look, but I'm pretty sure that if there were any Christmas cards in this office, I'd know about it.
9: Could one of you boys help me with this package, please?
1: Yeah, sure. Hello, Mrs. Howard.
9: Oh, hello, Henry. Oh, thank you so much.
1: That's all right. Mrs. heavy, isn't it?
9: Yes. Thank you. I always said you were a gentleman.
1: Well, thank you, Mrs. Howard. Would you be interested in some samples of Christmas cards, provided we can find them?
9: That's very funny.
3: What is?
1: No, really, Mrs. Howard. We're selling them for bonds.
9: For what?
3: Don't you know? War bonds. We're going to give 10% of our income. Wouldn't you like to have us come over as soon as our samples come and take an order?
9: You want me to sit down on a hot day like this and pick out my Christmas cards for next winter?
3: Why not?
1: And, Mrs. Howard, I guess we haven't made ourselves clear. What they do is print your name on each card. That's what takes the time.
3: Sure. Especially if they print it in Old English.
9: You mean it takes 6 months?
1: Well, if you want it done right, it does.
3: And, Mrs. Howard, if you put it off, the first thing you know, snow will be falling and the Christmas bells will be ringing.
9: My goodness, what's that?
3: What's what? Oh, just a freight train.
9: Oh.
1: Couldn't we interest you, Mrs. Howard? Just to sort of help our drive.
9: Well, do you have any playing cards that aren't too fancy with just Merry Christmas on them?
1: Oh, yes. I'm pretty sure we have.
3: And they're cheap, I think.
9: Well, I'll tell you what you do. Mr. Howard does all the ordering, so you phone him, and if it's all right with him, it's all right with me.
1: Well, thanks very much. Do you want your name printed in Old English?
9: Yes, you might as well, as long as we've got plenty of time.
8: Say, Henry, there's no shipping here that I can locate.
1: You're sure?
9: Oh, yep. Mr. Harris, I want to send that box of books there. Collect. It's all marked and everything.
8: Yes, ma'am. You want to wait for a receipt?
9: No, I'm in a hurry. I want to get home before I get stuck in a snowdrift.
3: What's that?
8: What's that?
9: Merry Christmas.
8: What did she say?
1: It's all right. Are you sure our package isn't here?
8: Yes, sir.
3: Because, gee, how are we going to buy bonds if we can't go to work?
8: You're buying bonds?
1: Sure, that's what this whole thing is about.
3: Sure. Henry and I are having a drive.
8: In conjunction with the rest of the town?
1: Oh, sure.
8: Well, I didn't know it was that important. Now, you say your package was shipped about how long ago?
1: 10 days ago, wouldn't you say, Homer?
3: That's the way I figure it.
8: I see. Do you know whether it had anything breakable in it?
1: Breakable?
8: Yes, any glass.
1: Glass? No, I wouldn't say so, would you, Homer?
3: No, I've never seen a glass one that I can remember.
1: No, I'd say definitely no glass.
8: Uh-huh. Well, let's fill out one of these blanks here and see whether we can get a tracer started.
1: And please make it urgent.
8: Oh, yes.
3: And add no glass.
1: Do you think it'll take very long? Because until it gets here, we're practically at a standstill.
8: Well, I don't suppose I ought to do it, but since it's connected with the Bond Club drive, I'll send the main express office a wire.
10: Hello? Hello, is this Mr. Bush's office?
11: Mrs. Bush.
10: Well, this is Sam Ulrich. Say, I was just talking with Ted Thomas. I asked him to do a little work on this Bond Club committee, and he seemed very much pleased.
11: Yes?
10: In fact, he said he was for it 100%.
11: Fine.
10: The only thing is, he says he's sorry he has a couple of other things that he's going to have to give his time to, and he suggested you take his place.
11: Now, that's for the Bond Committee, Sam?
10: Yes.
11: That's fine. That's just fine. Glad to have the opportunity. In fact, I'm 500% for it.
10: Well, that's fine. Now I'll tell you what we want you to do.
11: Now, wait, Sam, wait. Before we get too far into this, I unfortunately have a lot of work on my desk. It's already way behind.
10: You have?
11: Yes, I'm a little ashamed of myself to let it go this far, especially at a time like this.
10: I see.
11: I'll tell you what I'll do. Get hold of John Clark. He's the man for you.
10: John Clark?
11: Yes, I was having lunch with him yesterday. He was saying he wished he could do something to help out. He said he felt so useless.
10: He did? Well, that's fine.
11: As a matter of fact, Sam, why don't you call him yourself? Easy for you to make direct contact.
10: All right, thanks.
11: Oh, that's okay, Sam. Anything else I can do? Don't hesitate calling.
10: Fine.
11: Goodbye.
10: Goodbye. Well, that's a fine thing.
12: Here's a letter for you, Mr. Aldridge.
10: Thank you. Put it on my desk.
12: Is Mr. Bush against the bond drive?
10: No. He's very much for it. In fact, he's 500% for it. That's more than anyone else I've called up this morning. Did you talk to Mr. Howard?
12: Yes, he said he doesn't think 1,000 show cards are necessary to advertise the bond drive.
10: What does he want us to do, keep it a secret?
12: Well, he said he wants to think it over and you're to call him back. Are you going to ask Mr. Clark to help you?
10: Not right away. I'm going to sit down and rest a minute.
3: See the telegram the express company sent us.
1: I still can't believe it, Homer.
3: Read it again.
1: It says, Aldridge, Centerville, have no record shipment of Christmas trees this year. Wire further details, collect.
3: Well, if that isn't the darndest thing, how could people be so dumb, Henry?
1: What do you think we ought to say in reply?
3: Tell them we can't understand their telegram. Will they please wire us more details?
1: Well, that isn't going to get us anywhere, Homer. We've got to send them a very careful explanation.
3: All right, only I don't know how we're going to do it in 10 words.
1: Why should we worry about 10 words? They say send it collect.
3: You got a pencil?
1: Sure, what'll we say?
3: Gentlemen.
1: Gentlemen. Then how about... Don't want Christmas trees.
3: Sure, that'll tell them.
1: We cannot purchase war bonds because order we placed 10 days ago has not arrived.
3: Sure. Have you misplaced Christmas cards?
1: Some of those were New Year's cards, Homer.
3: They were?
1: Let's just say, have you misplaced holiday greetings?
3: That's good. That'll tell the whole story.
1: Here, Homer, take it over to the ticket office and finish writing it down while I phone Mr. Howard.
3: What for?
1: Tell him his wife wants him to place an order with us.
3: You know, the more I think about this telegram, the better I like it.
1: What's Mr. Howard's number?
3: 855.
1: 855?
3: Sure. Number, please.
1: Elm, 855.
2: Elm, 855.
3: Henry, do you think we ought to cut out any of this just to reduce the cost?
1: What do you think?
3: Well, the only word that isn't necessary is gentlemen. Why should they have to pay to be called a thing like that?
1: Okay, scratch it out.
13: Mr. Howard speaking.
1: Hello, this is Henry Aldridge.
13: What did you say, Aldridge?
1: Yes, sir.
13: Oh, yes. You're calling about the cards, aren't you, Aldridge?
1: The cards? Yes, sir.
13: Now, that's a coincidence. I was just sitting here thinking about them.
1: You were?
13: About how large are they?
1: Well, I'm sorry, but the samples aren't here yet.
13: Have you any ideas for the price?
1: You mean by the dozen?
13: Oh, you aren't trying to be sarcastic, are you, Aldridge?
1: What's that?
13: Well, I'll tell you what I'll do with you. If your heart's set on it, I'll settle for 500.
1: What's that?
13: But not one more. That's all we have.
1: 500?
13: That's right.
1: Well, what kind of lettering would you like on them? Something in the way of Old English?
13: Old English? Don't you think block letters would be easier to read at a distance?
1: At a distance?
13: Well, they're going to be tacked up on telephone poles, aren't they?
1: Are they? Is this Mr. Howard?
13: Yes, this is still Mr. Howard.
1: Are you sure you want 500?
13: Yes, sir. We can cover this town easily with that. Goodbye.
1: Homer! Homer!
3: What, Henry?
1: Gee whiz, we've got to send another telegram to the express company and hurry them up.
3: Why?
1: Mr. Howard's taking 500.
3: In Old English?
14: Have you seen this, Joe?
15: What is it?
14: The adjustment desk sent it up to us. It's a telegram from Centerville, signed Aldrich.
15: And what's it about?
14: Well, I don't understand it. It says, don't want Christmas trees. Cannot purchase war bonds because order placed 10 days ago not arrived. Have you misplaced holiday greetings?
15: Well, that's clear enough.
14: What sense do you make out of it?
15: Well, they're having some kind of a bond drive.
14: But what are they using Christmas trees for?
15: Don't ask me. Probably for decorations. And they decided it was a bad idea.
14: But we don't have any shipment of trees.
15: All right, fine. Then everybody's happy.
14: Yeah, but Joe, why do they say, have you misplaced holiday greetings?
15: Hey, what's that? Isn't that a period right after misplaced?
14: Is that a period?
15: Sure, but it ought to be a question mark. Here's how it goes. Cannot purchase war bonds because order placed 10 days ago has not arrived. Have you misplaced? Question mark. Holiday greetings. Aldrich.
14: What are the holiday greetings for?
15: I don't know. Isn't next Sunday Father's Day?
14: Well, sure, but how do they know I'm a father? And look at this, Joe. What they're looking for is a shipment of bonds.
15: Of war bonds?
14: Yeah, it says so right there. The driver's held up because we misplaced the shipment.
15: Gee, Bill, that's a pretty serious thing.
16: Telegram, Mr. Cooper.
14: Well, what's this one about?
16: I don't know, but it's marked right.
14: Oh, it's another one from Aldrich. It says, must have shipment. Have sold 500. Holiday greetings. Polite guy, isn't he?
15: Gee. We're going to get into trouble, Bill. You better send that up to the superintendent and let him try to figure it out.

0: Well, it seems the more telegrams Henry Aldrich sends, the more thoroughly confused the expressman becomes. Which just goes to show, ladies and gentlemen, how very easy it is to misunderstand. You, for instance, may think that iced postum is just another cooling summertime drink. Actually, it's much more. A drink with a real surprise. For the flavor of iced postum is unlike anything else you've ever enjoyed. It's not like coffee, any more than coffee's taste is like tea. Iced postum has a special flavor. And perhaps the best way to tell you just how delicious that flavor is to say that when you taste iced postum, you will wish for a magic pitcher of it, so that no matter how many glasses are poured out, there'll always be plenty of iced postum left. Directions for making iced postum are on every postum container. So tomorrow, make up a big pitcher full. It keeps perfectly in the icebox. And when the family comes to the table, fill up long, tall glasses with ice, pour in golden brown postum, add a little cream and sugar if you like, then serve and see everyone drink his glass dry of this grand summertime refreshment. Iced postum. Now getting back to the troubles of Henry Aldrich. Henry and Homer had planned to take orders for Christmas cards in order to make enough money to buy a war bond. When the samples for the cards did not arrive, they wired the express company. They wired a second time. While the boys are waiting at the station for a second reply, the scene opens in Mr. Aldrich's office.
1: Hello? Is this John Clark?
2: This is Mr. Clark.
1: Well, this is Sam Aldrich, John.
2: Yes?
1: I was talking with Mr. Bush this morning about our bond drive. I wanted him to do some work on one of the committees.
2: Yes, is he going to?
1: Well, he wants to. He's for us 500%. But he's tied up right now, and he suggested I call you and see whether you couldn't help us out.
2: Well, that's fine. I'm glad you called.
1: Good. Now I'll tell you what we'd like to have you do.
2: Now, wait, Sam. Is this something that has to be done in the next few days?
1: Yes, it'll have to be.
2: Well, that's too bad. Because after next week, I could give you all the time you want.
1: But you can't right now.
2: Well, you know how things aren't my business, Sam. I'm with you heart and soul, but my hands are tied.
1: I see.
2: You know me, Sam. I'm for this drive 1,000%. And I wish you luck.
1: Goodbye.
2: Goodbye.
3: Here's the box that just arrived, Mr. Aldrich.
1: A box? What's in it?
3: A supply of 10% pledge buttons for the bond drive.
1: Are they all 10%? Aren't any of them 1,000%? Hello, Sam Aldrich speaking.
4: This is Howard.
1: Yes, Howard.
4: Sorry I was...

0: Debbie read it 4 times, huh?
1: Well, read it again. I can't believe it.
0: Aldridge, Centerville, greetings to you. Entire force trying to trace shipment for bond drive. If unable locate, advise reordering through Treasury Department. Please wire further wishes.
1: They're crazy, Henry.
0: And it's signed by the General Superintendent.
1: Well, that's what's the trouble. Do you know what my father does when he can't get action?
0: What?
1: He goes straight to the president of the company.
0: Does that help?
1: Sure. Let me have your pencil.
0: Here. Gee whiz, don't they realize we're losing orders left and right?
1: And Henry, what about the big parade? We don't want to ride on the float if we haven't even bought our bonds.
0: That's what I say. What are you writing?
1: President of the Express Company. Time is growing short.
0: Now, how about time is shortening?
1: Yeah, time is shortening. Losing orders. What will we do about bond parade? Please send greetings.
0: That's telling them, Homer.
1: Do you think it's clear?
0: Clear? Why, it's as plain as day. And look, just as soon as we've sent this, let's call Mr. Howard again.
1: What for?
0: I just thought of something else we forgot to ask him.
2: Any calls while I was out for lunch, Miss Gray?
3: Yes, Mr. Howard. Mr. Aldrich's son phoned.
2: His son? What did he want?
3: He's apparently helping his father. He wanted to know whether you want your middle initial printed on the cards.
2: On what cards?
3: On the show cards, I imagine, for the bond drive.
2: Well, they're going to print my name on them?
3: I imagine they are. I'm supposed to call Mr. Aldrich back.
2: Well, I didn't realize they were going to do anything like that.
3: The Aldrich boy asked about Mrs. Howard, too, but I explained that she has nothing to do with this.
2: Yeah, that's fine. Miss Gray, now, how many of those cards did I tell you to order?
3: 500.
2: Yes, well, I don't think 500 will be enough. Do you?
3: I don't know, sir.
2: As a matter of fact, that wouldn't be anywhere near enough. Now, here's what you do. Call Sam Aldrich, see?
3: Yes, sir.
2: Tell him we want at least 1,000 cards.
3: With or without your middle initial.
2: If he doesn't mention it, don't you. After all, I don't want him to think my name has anything to do with doubling the order.
3: Yes, sir.
2: Besides, I don't really care whether the J is in or not.
3: Yes, Mr. Howard. Mr. Aldrich.
4: Yes, Miss Thompson?
3: The editor of the Times is here. He wants you to go over some copy with him.
4: Yes, of course. Tom, come on in.
5: Oh, hello, Sam. I just stopped by to show you the story about the bond driver running tonight's paper.
4: Fine, fine.
5: Better give it the front page, nearly half a column.
4: Yes, half a column. You couldn't spare any more than that?
5: Well, half a column's quite a bit, Sam. Tells the whole story.
4: The only thing is...
5: Sam, you know me. I'm for this drive, but I can't overdo it. After all, my subscribers expect to find some news in the paper.
4: The only thing is, Tom, the other paper's going to give their entire front page. We need the same from you.
5: You mean some of the folks are against this drive?
4: No, most of this town is working its head off. But there are a few, Tom, that need waking up. They're the ones we've got to sell on investing 10% of their income for the rest of this war.
5: Ah, don't you worry, Sam. Everything's going to be fine.
4: Excuse me. Hello, Sam Aldrich speaking.
6: Mr. Aldrich, this is the Centerville Station. We got a telegram here for you.
4: Telegram for me?
6: I think it's for you. It came in while I was out. It says Aldrich, Centerville.
4: Now, go ahead. Who's it from?
6: The president of the express company.
4: From whom? What's he say? What's it about?
6: He says, greetings. Am doing everything in my power to facilitate your bond drive. If you do not get fullest cooperation from our local representative, please wire.
4: Well, then you say that's from the president himself?
6: Yeah.
4: And he's doing everything in his power to facilitate our bond drive?
6: Yeah.
4: And what's the rest? If we do not get fullest cooperation from local representatives, please wire?
6: Yeah. And greetings.
4: Greetings. Yeah, but that's not the important part. And you say it's signed by the president?
6: Yes, sir.
4: Are you sure that's for me?
6: Well, it's addressed to Aldrich.
4: Well, then I guess it is.
6: Yeah, goodbye, Mr. Aldrich.
4: Goodbye.
5: Well, Sam.
4: What's that, Tom?
5: It isn't everybody that gets a telegram like that.
4: I beg your pardon?
5: Now, tell me frankly, Sam, about how much space do you think this paper ought to give to make this drive a success?
4: Well, to tell the truth, that should be up to you. But we'd like a lot more than we're getting, a great deal more.
5: And frankly, Sam, I think you should have it.
4: Oh, excuse me. Hello, Sam Aldrich speaking.
7: Mr. Aldrich, this is Mr. Howard's secretary.
4: Yes?
7: Mr. Howard wanted me to tell you that if you feel we need 1,000 of those show cards, it's all right.
4: Yes? Well, I'm glad he came around to my point of view. I'm just sorry I didn't ask for 1,500.
7: Well, I think it would be all right if you ordered 1,500.
4: You mean it's all right with Mr. Howard?
7: Oh, yes. And print them any way you want to.
4: Yes, well, that's fine.
5: Sam, may I speak with Howard?
4: Miss Gray, is Mr. Howard there?
7: Oh, just a minute. I'll call him.
4: Here, Tom. Thanks.
8: Mr. Aldrich, there's a gentleman in the outer office that wants to see you.
4: To see me?
8: From the express company.
4: Yeah? Excuse me, Tom. I'll be right back.
9: Hello?
5: Howard, this is Tom from over at the Times.
9: Yes?
5: Did you know that Sam Aldrich just got a personal wire from the president?
9: No.
5: Yes. And he told Sam if he doesn't get the fullest cooperation from us, he wants to...

0: Hello? Hello? Is this Clark?
1: Yes.
0: Well, Clark, this is White. Say, you know that golf game we were going to have tomorrow?
1: Yes.
0: Well, would you mind postponing it for a couple of weeks? I'm going to be pretty busy on the bond club drive.
1: Oh, you are?
0: Oh, yes, yes. I don't know whether you know it or not, but the president's taking a personal interest in it. Sam Aldrich got a wire from Washington, and confidentially...
2: Mr. Howard, I have your wife on the phone now.
3: Thank you. Hello, Jenny.
4: Yes?
3: This is J.J. I won't be home for dinner, Jen.
4: Why not?
3: I've got to do some work on the bond committee. Probably be midnight before I get home.
4: But, J.J., I've arranged a bridge game for tonight.
3: Well, cancel it. The bond drive's more important.
4: Yes, dear. Oh, has Henry Aldrich been in touch with you?
3: No, what about?
4: Christmas cards.
3: Jenny, this is no time to think about Christmas cards. Goodbye.
5: Hello? Hello? Is this Sam Aldrich?
1: Yes.
5: Well, this is Clark. Say, Sam, why didn't you call me again?
1: What about?
5: The bond drive. We can't sit back and expect you to carry the whole load.
1: Well, I certainly appreciate that.
5: Don't you think we ought to talk to folks into investing 15% each week instead of just 10?
1: Well, we'll talk about it. We'll talk about it.

0: that's going by.
1: Which one?
0: The one just coming up to the reviewing stand.
1: Oh, yes, yes, very good.
0: Is the float that Henry and Homer are on in sight yet?
1: Not yet. They ought to be along in a minute, though.
0: Sam, which company here in town bought the most bonds?
1: The Express Company.
0: The Express Company?
1: Yes, for some reason, the main office in Chicago wired that they'd be willing to top the pledge of any firm in town.
0: Well, wasn't that nice, sir?
1: Hey, you know those show cards, Howard, okay? Look pretty nice.
0: Well, there certainly are a lot of them.
1: You know, it's weird J.J. Howard hasn't spoken to me since we put them up.
0: Oh, incidentally, don't let me forget to tell Henry when he gets home there's a package at the house from the Excelsior Greeting Card Company.
1: Yes?
0: Yes, it came this morning by postal post.
1: Yeah?
0: Sam! Sam, here comes the float that Henry's on.
1: Where?
0: Way down the street. See him, Sam? See him?
1: Oh, yes.
0: Sam, where did they get the truck?
1: The Express Company loaned it.
0: But, Sam, why are Henry and Homer in tracksuits?
1: They're supposed to be relay racers, Alice, don't you see?
0: Oh. Oh, yes. Isn't that nice? What is that Henry's handing over to Homer?
1: A torch, Alice. See the sign above them? They represent the spirit of total effort.
0: Of total what?
1: Effort, Alice. Effort. This drive is the greatest thing this town has ever had.
2: 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Meantime, let me pass along this friendly suggestion. 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
1: Henry, I want to have a talk with you.
3: Yes, Father.
1: You and Homer looked fine on that float. And it's fine of you to want to sell Christmas cards in order to buy bonds.
3: Yes, Father.
1: But I don't think you should go from house to house carrying that torch in your tracksuits.
2: 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The Aldrich Family, starring Ezra Stone, is written by Clifford Goldsmith. Original music is composed and conducted by Jack Miller. This is Dan Seymour saying, you will enjoy fragrant, flavorful Postum. And remember, Postum contains nothing at all that can possibly upset your digestion.

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0: Well, the great Gildersleeve's niece Marjorie and her husband Bronco have been in their new house long enough to be pretty well settled. In fact, it's about time to invite their friends in. So this morning, Marjorie is over discussing plans for the housewarming with her uncle.
1: Unky, can I ask Bertie to help me with refreshments tomorrow evening?
2: Yes, indeed, my dear.
1: And I'd like to borrow your Blue Willow cups and saucers.
2: Yeah, anything you like.
1: We're short of dishes, and we've invited practically everybody we know.
3: That's using your head, Marge. More people you get, the bigger the loot.
1: Oh, Leroy.
2: Well, I agree with the boy, Marjorie. I'm not mercenary, but I am practical. As a matter of fact, I took the liberty of inviting a few people myself.
1: To my housewarming? Unc, you didn't.
3: You inviting people she doesn't even know?
2: I know them, Leroy. They're old customers of the water department.
3: Oh. What'll you do if they don't show up with a present? Turn off their water?
2: Leroy.
1: Well, the more the merrier.
2: By the way, Marjorie, since you're having a housewarming, you might give me an idea for a gift to warm it with.
1: Oh, I don't know, Unky.
2: Yeah, come on. You can give me a little hint.
1: Well, if we get a floor lamp, we can return the one we borrowed from you.
2: Oh, no hurry about that.
1: And if somebody gives us fireplace fixtures and a coffee table, we can return yours.
3: Hey, Unc, why don't we throw the house warming? We're the ones who don't have anything.
1: Well, I'll see you two later.
2: Goodbye, my dear.
3: So long.
2: Well, Leroy, it's high time I figured out what to take to Marjorie's housewarming.
3: Yeah. With all the nice things she'll get, my gift will look like nothing.
2: What are you going to give her?
3: Nothing.
2: Leroy, you have to give her something.
3: Why? I'm a relative. I thought these housewarmers were just to trap friends.
2: No, everybody who gets invited is trapped. I mean, that is, they're expected to come up with something.
3: But I can't come up with anything. I've been broke since Father's Day. Had to buy you a gift and you're only my uncle. What a racket.
2: Leroy, do I say that when I'm called upon to buy a few gifts?
3: No. You say, oh!
2: Come on, Leroy, let's go look for our gifts. Now, Leroy, we're not looking for expensive gifts. I've already done a lot for Marjorie and Bronco, so I'm going to limit my gift to around $15.
3: I'm going to limit mine to the dime store.
2: What?
3: I think I'll give him a goldfish.
2: A goldfish?
3: With a bowl, of course.
2: Leroy, you can't get by with that.
3: Why not? It's gold. Looks expensive. I'll even put a label on the bowl. Made in Fort Knox.
2: Yes, yes. Let's go into Peavy's and see what he has.
3: Hey, look in his window, Unc. A spinning wheel.
2: Spinning wheel? Don't tell me Peavy's gone in the antique business.
3: I don't know. Some of his stock is getting pretty old.
2: Say, that's a spinning wheel made into a lamp.
3: Yeah, and look at that big jar of beans.
2: Hey, let's see what the sign says. Guess the number of beans in the jar and win this spinning wheel lamp.
3: Hey, I could win the lamp and give it to Marge. It wouldn't cost me a cent.
2: Well, not a bad idea if you're lucky enough. Hey, come on, Leroy. Let's see what Peavy's up to. Hello, Peavy.
4: Oh, hello, Mr. Gildersleeve. Leroy. What can I do for you today?
3: Mr. Peavy, I'd like to guess how many beans you got in the jar.
4: Very well.
3: Let me see now. I'd guess...
4: Wait just a minute, Leroy. Before you guess, you have to buy something.
2: Peavy, the sign didn't say that.
4: No, I say that.
2: Oh, my goodness. What a come-on.
4: Mr. Gildersleeve, that's what you call a gimmick. These days, everybody has a gimmick.
2: Who?
4: Business has a gimmick. Politics has a gimmick. Everybody has a gimmick except taxpayer, and he'd better get one quick. I'm here to tell you.
2: Phoebe, I'll thank you not to talk about taxes.
3: Yeah, let's talk about beans. I'll take five chances, Mr. Peavy.
4: Five chances? My, my. What do you want to buy, Leroy?
3: Five pieces of bubble gum.
4: Bubble gum?
2: Yeah, I'll help you out, Leroy. I'll take five pieces of bubble gum, too.
4: Well, I'm sorry to disappoint you, big spenders, but you have to make a minimum purchase of 1 hour.
3: Oh, brother.
2: Peavy, the sign in your window doesn't say that.
4: No, I say that. Now, what would you like to buy that costs at least a dollar?
3: I can't buy anything that costs a dollar.
4: I'll be glad to put you on the books.
2: Leroy, it won't be necessary for you to go into debt. I'll help you win the land.
3: Oh, boy.
2: Peavy, what can I buy for a dollar?
4: Not very much these days. Of course, if you want 100 pieces of bubble gum, I guess.
2: No, thanks. I see a dollar cigar lighter down there in the case. Give me one of those.
4: Very well.
3: Unc, while you're paying them, I'll write down my guess.
2: No, wait a minute, Leroy. If I'm going to win the lamp for you, I should do the guessing.
3: No, for corn's sake.
2: Now, let's see. Pretty big jar. The beans are small.
4: Here you are. Here's your lighter, Mr. Gildersleeve.
2: Just put it on the counter, Peavy. I'm thinking.
4: Oh, pardon me.
2: Yeah, I should guess pretty close, Peavy. Won't be far off. Yeah, let's see. 11,306.
4: That's really your guess?
2: 11,307?
4: Well, I can't tell you how many are in the jar, Mr. Gildersleeve. But I will tell you that you're several thousand beans off.
2: I am?
4: You care to try again?
3: Sure, buy something else, Unc.
4: That's the idea.
2: Well, what the heck? Give me one of those little alarm clocks.
4: An alarm clock it is.
2: Peavy, it was very nice of you to tell me my guess was off a few thousand.
4: Yeah, very nice of you to guess again.
2: This time, I think I'll guess 8,500. How's that, Peavy?
4: You're farther off than you were before. Care to buy something else?
3: You went the wrong way, Unc. Let me try this time.
2: You're all right, Leroy. Give me anything that costs a dollar, Peavy.
4: Happy to do it. Now, here's a little item I haven't been able to sell.
2: Oh? I don't know what it is, but I'll take it. What's your guess, Leroy?
3: Hey, Unc, I think I figured this thing out. Why guess? Why not figure out the exact number?
2: Well, that's what I've been trying to do.
3: All I have to do is get a jar of that size and fill it full of beans.
2: Say!
3: Mr. Peavy, where can I buy a jar of beans like yours?
4: Right here, behind the counter. We've had quite a run on bean jars.
2: What a come-on.

0: foreman present.
1: A jar of beans?
0: I gotta pour them out here on the dining room table.
1: What you doing?
0: I gotta count them.
1: You mean she's got to know exactly how many you're giving her?
0: No, Mr. Peavy's having a contest. Count the beans in a jar and win a lamp.
1: Oh.
0: I'm gonna give money to the lamp as soon as I count the beans.
1: Just look at that.
0: Yeah. Sure looks like a lot more when they're spread out.
1: Are you planning to give Miss Marjorie that lamp at the housewarming tomorrow or next Christmas?
0: It won't take so long, I guess. I'll count fast. One, two, three, four.
1: Counting beans by the thousand. I declare sometimes I don't know what gets into this family.
2: Grady, will you please open the door?
1: Come in, Miss Gillsleeve. I wonder if he's coming home loaded with beans, too.
3: Have my hands full, Bertie.
1: Yes, sir. Just look at the packages.
3: Just a few little things I picked up at Peavy's.
1: Yes, sir.
3: Leroy didn't have much money for a housewarming gift, so I thought I'd help him get the free lamp. Let's see if I brought home everything I bought. Alarm clock, cigar lighter, safety razor.
1: Mr. Gillsleeve, how much has that free lamp cost you so far?
3: Well, about $14.
1: Yes, sir.
3: Now, Bertie, we can use all these things. Where's Leroy?
1: He's in the dining room counting a table full of beans.
3: Oh, what a waste of time counting a jar of beans. You'd never catch me doing a ridiculous thing like that.
1: No, sir.
4: Hello, anybody home?
3: Come in, Marjorie.
4: Hello, Unky, Bertie.
1: How are you, Miss Marjorie?
4: Fine. I brought back the roasting pan I borrowed.
1: Yes, ma'am.
4: Been shopping, Unky?
3: Well, I picked up a few things.
4: Oh, I saw the most gorgeous lamp in Mr. Peavy's window.
3: You did?
4: Uh-huh. It's a replica of an old spinning wheel. I'd just love to have one like it in our living room.
3: Well, it wouldn't surprise me if you got that very lamp.
4: Really?
3: As a matter of fact, you can just count on getting that lamp for your housewarming.
4: Oh, Unky, I could never be that lucky.
3: Well, you never can tell.
4: Well, I'll keep my fingers crossed. Thanks for the pan, Bertie.
1: You're welcome.
4: See you later, Unky.
3: Goodbye, my dear. Bertie, what do you think of that? The lamp is just what she wants.
1: She sure likes it.
3: Why, George, she's going to have it. How can we miss with Leroy counting the beans? Let's see how he's doing. Leroy!
5: Yeah?
3: How are you coming with the beans? Up in the thousands yet?
5: Are you kidding? 198, 190, 199.
1: Poor Leroy has hardly started.
3: Oh, my goodness, look at that table full of beans.
5: Yeah, there must be a million of them.
1: I wonder if that would be a good guess.
5: Well, I'm going back to guessing. I'll never get these beans counted.
3: Leroy, I practically promised Marjorie that lamp. You can't give up now.
5: The heck I can't.
3: But what are you going to give Marjorie?
5: Well, what's wrong with giving her that alarm clock you bought at Mr. Peavy's?
3: You can't do that to your sister, Leroy. That's a cheap clock.
5: Well, I'm a cheap brother. Better than no clock at all.
3: Well, they don't have one, do they?
5: No, and if I give it to them, they won't have to leave their bedroom window open and listen for our clock.
3: Leroy, counting the beans in this jar is the surest way of winning the lamp.
5: Nah, I'm giving Marge a clock. Anybody silly enough to count a jar full of beans has a hole in his head.
3: Well, Marjorie has her heart set on that lamp, Bertie.
1: Yes, sir.
3: I'm going to sit down and count these beans. Give me my hat.
1: You have to wear a hat for that?
3: I don't want anybody to see the hole in my head.
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0: When the great Gildersleeve learned that his niece Marjorie admired a certain lamp she'd seen at Peavy's pharmacy, he practically promised she would get it as a housewarming gift. But getting the lamp isn't as simple as you'd think.
1: Peavy and his darn contest. I wonder just how many beans this jar will hold. Must be an easier way to find out than counting them one by one. They all seem to be about the same size.
2: How many have you counted, Miss Gildersleeve?
1: None, Bertie. I'm not fool enough to count all these beans.
2: No, sir.
1: If I'm smart enough to be the city water commissioner, I'm smart enough to figure this out without working.
2: Yes, sir.
1: The way to win this contest is to figure it out mathematically. Let's see if I can get any help out of Leroy's geometry book. There's a scientific way to arrive at the right answer, Bertie.
2: Yes, sir.
1: You can always find a shortcut if you look for it.
2: Yes, sir.
1: Every time the slow-witted caveman wanted a drink of water, he ran down to the stream. Until some thinking man, like me, invented the bucket. You get the idea, Bertie?
2: Yes, sir. The man with the bucket was the first water commissioner.
1: No, Bertie. No. Now, let me see. I have to find the volume of the jar. To do that, it says here you have to square the circle. Square a circle? Even Einstein couldn't do that.
2: Miss Gildersleeve.
1: Yes, Bertie?
2: Just who did invent the bucket?
1: Yeah, I don't know. Maybe a guy named Bucket. No, let me concentrate.
2: Yes.
1: The volume of a cube is equal to the product of its dimensions. And since its dimensions are equal, the volume is equal to the cube of any of its dimensions.
2: Yes, sir.
1: Does that make sense to you, Bertie?
2: No, sir.
1: Well, the fellow who wrote this book is getting away with murder for all I know. Now, let's see again. The jar is round. And to get the area of a circle, it says to multiply the square of the radius by pi.
2: You giving up, Mr. Gildersleeve?
1: No, I'm not. Now, I know how to find out how many beans in this jar.
2: You do?
1: You bet. 1, 2, 3, 4, 5, 6...

0: 1,616, 1,616, 1,616 and a half. I wonder where the other half of that bean is. Oh, well, it'll show up. 1,617 and a half, 1,618 and a half.
1: Hi, Aunt.
0: Hello, Leroy.
1: What are you doing?
0: Counting beans.
1: What?
0: Hey, here's the other half of that bean.
1: You're counting them by halves?
0: No, Leroy, this bean was split. Where was I before you interrupted me? Was it 1,618 or 1,619?
1: I don't know.
0: Oh, well, so I'm one bean off.
1: You're going to count all those. There's more than one bean off around here.
0: Leroy, I'm determined to win that lamp for Marjorie. Now, scoot.
1: Okay. Mind if I take a handful from the bean shooter?
0: Get your paws out of there.
1: Okay.
0: Right, George, I'll never get these beans counted if the people don't keep out of here. 1,620... 21, 22.
1: I did it!
0: All right, Bertie. If it's for me, I'm not home.
2: Yes?
0: 1,623.
3: Hello, Bertie.
2: Well, it's Jack
0: Cooper. Oh, my goodness.
3: I'd like to see Mr. Gildersleeve.
2: He says he ain't in.
3: Oh, yes, he is. I saw Leroy in the yard, and he said his uncle is counting beans.
2: Mm. Well, if you know that much, I might as well tell you he's in the dining room.
3: Thank you, Bertie.
0: Why did the old judge have to drop in at a time like this?
3: Hello, Gildy. I hear you're counting beans.
0: Yes, and I don't want to be interrupted, Horace. Please.
3: Very well. I'll sit here as quiet as a mouse.
0: Will you do that? 1,624.
3: It's very thoughtful of you, going to all that trouble to win the lamp for Marjorie.
0: 1,600.
3: Not many men would waste their time that way.
0: Confounded judge, I thought you were going to be quiet.
3: I was quiet.
0: You were talking.
3: Well, I was talking in a low voice.
0: Well, don't.
3: All right, I won't.
0: 1,625. 1,626.
3: You'll have to count faster than that.
0: Zeke.
3: Peavy's closing the contest at 5 o'clock this afternoon.
0: I know that, Judge. 1,627.
3: He's invited me to open the sealed envelope that contains the exact number of beans.
0: Great. 1,628.
3: That's because I'm a judge. He can trust me.
0: 1,629.
3: He knows that I won't spill the beans.
0: Judge, do you mind leaving before I spill this bean jar right over your head?
3: Oh, I didn't realize that I was annoying you, Gilda. I'll see you this afternoon at Peter's.
0: You're all right. I'll see you there.
3: Bye.
0: Goodbye. Thank goodness he's gone. Now I'll get something done. What a talky old goat. 1,630. 1,630.
3: Remember, Gildy, 5 o'clock,
0: charge. Charge! Where was I? 1,631. 1,631.

0: 12,745. Brother, that's a lot of beans.
1: Mr. Gilsey, I don't want to interrupt you, but can you stop counting beans long enough to eat the sandwich?
0: Oh, thank you, Bertie. I need it.
1: Yes, sir. Yeah.
0: Looks good. What kind is it?
1: Roast pork.
0: Well, pork and beans.
1: You don't make it. It's nearly 4 o'clock.
0: Well, I have until 5. The jar's 3/4 full. If I don't have another interruption, I'm all set.
1: Bertie! Uh-oh, that's Miss Marjorie. Yes, Miss Marjorie?
0: Bertie, keep her out here until I hide the beans.
1: Yes, sir. Come in, Miss Marjorie.
0: Yeah, I'll just break these loose beans into my hat and take the jar upstairs. Guess I can take the hat and the jar both at once. Now, if I can just get this jar under my arm. Whoop! Let me. Hold it! Hold it! Oh, my goodness. Beans everywhere.
2: What happened, Auntie?
0: Nothing, my dear. You stay out there. I just dropped my watch.

0: Well, I should just make it to Peavy's before the deadline. Good thing I knew how many beans were in the jar when I dropped it. Now all I have to do is finish counting these in my hat. 14,109, 14,110, and 3 makes 14,113 beans. Hey, I don't like that 13. Yeah, but that's the grand total. And I'll bet I'm closer than anybody else. Nobody else would be fool enough to spend a whole day counting beans.
1: Hello, Peavy.
2: Hello, Mr. Gildersleeve.
3: Come in, Gildy, come in. You're just in time to find out how many beans are in the jar.
0: I know how many there are, Judge. You can double-check me. Just open the envelope.
3: Well, it's 5 o'clock, Peavy. Where's the envelope with the winning number?
2: Yeah, just to prove everything's above board, I keep it in the cash register.
0: Good.
2: Now, when the lucky number is disclosed, we'll post it in the pharmacy window. That's so the winner will know who won.
0: Peavy, I know who won. Open your cash register and make it official.
2: Very well. No sale.
0: No sale? You sold out the store.
2: Well, here's the envelope, Judge, with the winning number.
3: Thank you.
0: Hey, wait a minute. Before you open it, here's my number. 14,113 to the bean.
2: Very well. I'll record that.
3: Well, here we go. Gentlemen, the exact number of beans in the jar is 14,123.
0: Yay! I'm only 10 beans off. I win.
2: Now, wait a minute. Wait a minute. Let's see if anybody else is closer.
0: Yeah, they couldn't be. They wouldn't dare.
3: How about it, Peavy?
2: Well, I'm sorry to say this, Mr. Gildersleeve, but there's a guess that comes a little closer than yours.
0: What?
2: 14,117. That's only 6 beans off.
0: Peavy, who could possibly get that close?
2: Well, it seems to be Mrs. Peavy.
0: Peavy, you'll have to tell her she can't win.
2: Who, me? No, thanks, Mr. Gildersleeve. That'd be just asking for trouble.
0: Peavy, if I don't win, you'll have more trouble with me than you ever could have with Mrs. Peavy.
2: No, I wouldn't say that.

0: come home yet?
1: No, he hasn't, Leroy.
0: Gosh, he didn't even make it home for dinner, and the people are already coming to Marge's for the housewarming.
1: Well, Mr. Gilsey phoned and said he wasn't coming home until he found the lamp like the one he didn't win at Mr. Peavy's.
0: Poor old Unc. After counting all those beans, I thought sure he'd win.
1: Me too.
0: Maybe he got punchy and started counting the buttons on his vest.
2: Leroy, Bertie.
0: Hey, he's coming in the back way.
3: Yeah, I found it. Here, just look at this.
1: My, my, ain't that a pretty lamp?
3: Yeah, just like the one at Peavy's. Spinning wheel and all. It's exactly what Marjorie wants.
0: I gotta give you credit, Unc. You didn't give up.
3: My boy, I never give up.
1: No, sir. Mr. Gilsey told Miss Marjorie she's gonna get that lamp and she's gonna get it.
3: Well, getting this lamp wasn't easy. I looked all over town. When at last I saw it in the store window, the place was closed.
0: Yeah?
3: But that didn't stop me. I found the owner, dragged him away from his dinner table, and bought the lamp.
0: How much did it cost you?
3: Well, it cost just a little more than what I spent on pre-chances at Peavy's. But it was worth it. Yeah, I trust Peavy, but I'll always wonder if Mrs. Peavy didn't pull some sort of shenanigans to win that lamp.
1: She sure caused you a lot of trouble.
3: Well, Mrs. Peavy can't stop me. Now, Bertie, let's find a big red ribbon to tie on it.
1: Yes, sir.
0: Hey, it's mine.
3: Hey, hide the lamp behind the door, Leroy.
0: Okay.
3: Coming, Marjorie.
4: Oh, Auntie, let me give you a great big hug.
3: Well, thank you. What's this all about?
4: I just had to run over and tell you. You said I'd get the lamp, and I did.
3: Well, I haven't given it to you yet. You say you have it already?
4: It's my housewarming present from Mrs. Peavy.

0: Greg Gildersleeve will be back in just 30 seconds. 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
1: Here's your breakfast, Mr. Gilsey.
2: Thank you, Bertie.
1: Miss Marjorie's housewarming was sure a big success.
2: Yeah, fine.
1: Those his and her bath towels you got for him were real nice.
2: Well, I had to run all over town last night to get them. That Mrs. Peavy, sneaking in ahead of me with that lamp. I couldn't let Margie know I had one for her just like it.
1: Well, we got an extra lamp out of it.
2: By the way, Bertie, what happened to all those beans?
1: I don't know. I was going to cook them, but they disappeared.
2: Yeah, I'll bet Leroy got them. Where is that boy?
1: Don't look now, Mr. Gilsey, but I can see his eyes peeking over the back of the couch. He's watching you.
2: Who?
1: He's got a straw or something in his mouth.
2: Right, George, I'd like to know what he did with all those beans.
3: Ready! Aim! Fire!
2: Ouch! Leroy, give me that bean shooter. Good night, folks.

0: Greg Gildersleeve is played by Willard Waterman. The show is written by John Elliott and Andy White and is partially transcribed. Included in the cast are Walter Tetley, Mary Lee Robb, Lillian Randolph, Earl Ross, and Dick LeGrand. Musical compositions by Jack Meekin. 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
2: 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Here's the Cisco Kid. This episode originally aired Thursday, June 18th, 1953, 73 years ago today, titled Blazing Guns at Lone Bend.

0: Now, the Cisco Kid and our exciting story, Blazing Guns at Lone Bend. In the old Southwest, many a violent and bloody gun battle was fought between the cattlemen and the nesters. The cattlemen bitterly accused the nesters of fencing off valuable grazing land. And the nesters retorted that since they had claimed the land, they could do with it as they please. As our story opens, the Cisco Kid and his constant companion, Pancho, are sitting in the office of United States Marshal Adams. Adams is worried.
1: I tell you, Cisco, things are making up for trouble over there at Lone Bend.
2: Pancho and I know only one person over there, Senor Marshal. Senor Bob Block.
3: Senor Block, Nestor, always wear a big diamond ring on his finger.
2: We know none of the cattlemen, Senor. Therefore, if we, without authority, tried to stop the trouble, they would rightly feel that we were butting in.
1: Well, I'm thinking of the women and children who'll suffer if the trouble comes to open warfare, Cisco. And it will come to open warfare if young Bud Cushman can swing the rest of the cattlemen. Bud's a hot-headed, sullen young devil. He's a gunslinging killer, Cisco.
3: Why, Senor Marshal, I'll go and stop the trouble, Cisco.
1: I've already told you that, Pancho. I got other trouble on my hands with that gang of outlaws north of here. Soon as I can get them rounded up, I plan to ride to Lone Bend. All I want Cisco and you to do is to try to stave off the trouble till I can get there.
2: What would you suggest we do, Senor Marshal, if we do ride to Lone Bend?
1: I talk, first of all, with old Morton Walker. Up until Bud settled in that country, Morton could swing the rest of the cattlemen to his way of thinking. He's fair-minded and calm, and he's always been able to settle the cattlemen's differences with the nesters by talking them out.
2: And what about our authority? Will we have any at all?
1: No, afraid not, Cisco. I can't deputize you for a job like this, because the law reads only in case of dire emergency, and things ain't reached that point yet. But I got confidence enough in you so I can guarantee to back up anything you do. Well, what about it?
2: As you said, Senor, the welfare of the women and children must be considered. Pancho and I will ride to Lone Bend.

0: This will make you a good irrigation ditch. Get her all dug, Bob.
1: Yeah, make a good one. Don't believe it'll lower the river much either.
0: What's Bud Cushman going to say about it? And he finds out.
1: That don't matter to me what he says, Mike. I talked this over with Morton Walker and said he didn't see why I shouldn't be entitled to a little of this river water.
0: Yeah. Bud's gonna look at it different. He's looking for any excuse he can get to make trouble.
1: Well, let him make trouble. We got enough farmers around here to make plenty of trouble for him and the rest of the cattlemen if they want trouble.
0: Me, I ain't got your hand for fighting. I'd rather live and let live.
1: I guess you'd fight for your rights, Mike. Hey, let's knock off a minute and rest, huh?
0: Yeah.
1: It sure is hard work.
0: Yeah. It's going to be hotter in a minute. Here comes Bud Cushman now.
1: Howdy, Bud.
0: Howdy.
2: What do you think you're doing here, Block?
1: What's it look like?
2: Stealing water from the river, huh?
1: No, I ain't stealing nothing.
2: Start filling in a ditch. Come on, get going. You too, Ames.
0: How about it, Bob?
1: Fill in the ditch, nothing. I got a right to a reasonable amount of this water, especially since my land borders the river.
2: I said fill it in.
1: Listen, Cushman, either quit that kind of talk or get off my land.
2: Why, you dirty nester, I'll show you.
0: Shoot out!
2: Now you, Mike, get out of here fast, or you get shot down, too.
0: You'll be mighty sorry for this, Cushman.
2: Get out, I said, right now.
0: All right, I'm going.
2: Tell the rest of you snaking buzzers that before I get through, I'm going to clean out the lot of you.
3: Running the river off, this skunk. I think I better give him a couple more shots. Say, that's a whopping big diamond he's wearing. Guess I'll just take that off his finger. Ride is coming. Judging by that dust out there. I'll just get over that rise and wait and see where they are. Maybe I'll get a chance to use this rifle. Come on, get

0: farm of Senor Black, Cisco?
1: Si, Pancho, as I remembered, it is.
0: And we stop and see Senor Black, huh?
1: Well, we'll stop for a moment to see how he's getting along. Santo.
0: What, Cisco? What?
1: The body of an hombre lying on the ground.
0: Body? Ground?
1: Si, look, just ahead of us. Oh, there. Ho, ho.
0: Look, ho, look, ho. Pancho, si, now, Cisco. Pancho, think he'd take the siesta.
1: Oh, I do not think so, amigo.
0: No?
1: He must be lying in that doubled over position. No, he's been shot, Pancho.
0: My dear me, this is not good, Cisco.
1: No, he's not. We'll turn him over and we will see what... Pancho.
0: Huh?
1: The Senor Block.
0: He dead.
1: No, his heart is beating very faintly, Pancho.
0: He moved. He clasped his hand, Cisco. My ring? My ring? What'd he say?
1: He spoke of a ring, Pancho.
0: A ring gone from his hand, amigo.
1: He just taken, I would say. The circle on his finger where the ring was is very white.
0: Ring.
1: He's dead, Pancho.
0: Who do such a thing, Cisco? Senor Black, a good senor.
1: We are going to find out who did it, amigo.
0: Pancho thinks some hombre killed him to get the ring.
1: Perhaps. But this is an irrigation ditch he was digging.
0: Yeah.
1: The cattleman would not like that. I think that'll be... Down, Pancho.
0: Old bullets come right past Pancho's ear.
1: Puff of powder smoke came from just beyond the top of that rise. Pancho, I do not like to be shot at, and I intend to let whoever is shooting know it.
0: Pancho, see dust come up from over there. More dust than from bullets, Cisco.
1: He's apparently ridden away, amigo. Now, as soon as we carry the body of Senor Block into his house,
0: Cisco,
1: you'll find out...
0: Cisco, four riders!
1: Eh?
2: Who are you, hombre?
1: I'm the Cisco Kid. This is mi compañero, Pancho.
0: Sí, Pancho, compañero.
2: Cisco, huh? Yeah. Heard Bob speak of you. Friends he is, huh?
1: Si.
2: You sure got here too late, Cisco. Boys, there's what that skunk bug Cushman did.
3: We'll get him for this, Mike.
4: Look at that whole gang of cattle.
1: You knew for sure this Bud Cushman shot down Senor Block?
2: I was right here when he did it, Cisco. Come on, boys. Give me a hand with Bob's body.
0: Pancho think things bust loose any minute now, Cisco.
1: They already have, Pancho. And I do not like to think of what may happen. But the first thing you and I are going to do is find these Bud Cushman.

0: It's none of your business, Walker, but out to that blasted nest of Block's place.
1: Well, Bob's all right.
0: Not in my opinion, he ain't. Or wasn't.
1: What you mean by wasn't, Bud?
0: Never mind what I mean, Walker. All right. Quiet, listen to me. Now, quiet. Boys, we got to go after them nesters and burn them out. All of them. I found Block digging an irrigation ditch right in the river.
1: No, wait a minute here. Block asked me about that irrigation ditch, and I told him that within reason it was all right, as far as I was concerned.
0: Well, it ain't all right as far as I'm concerned, Walker. We've been too easy on them coyotes. Now I'm taking over this association, things are going to be different.
1: All right. Now, look, boys. Ain't no use to start trouble. We can settle this business without gunplay or burning.
0: I tell you, I'm taking over. Now, shut up. Gather around, boys. This is my treat. Come on. Afterwards, we'll start out with guns and torches.

0: Cisco, the horse tracks lead to the cafe, no?
1: Si, they do, Pancho. Hold up.
0: Loco, now.
1: Buckskin is the one, Pancho. It's been ridden very hard.
0: Other horses might have been ridden hard.
1: Well, we will make sure. Si, here's the one.
0: Where?
1: Now we will go in the cafe.
0: What do we do in the cafe, Cisco? Cisco make the big fight?
1: I'm in no mood to make idle talk, Pancho. After being shot at, and especially after seeing Senor Black die.
0: Cisco not make idle talk. Cisco make idle fight.
2: Well, I'm with you, bud. We'll run off the 30 nester.
1: Un momento, hombres.
3: What's your business, stranger?
1: Right now, my business is to find out who owns that buckskin out of the hitch rail.
3: I own it.
1: You are the hombre by the name of Bud Cushman?
3: Yeah, that's right. All about it.
4: Easy, Bud. That's a Cisco kid. Hmm?
1: Would you happen to know who shot down Senor Black?
3: Supposing I do. What then?
1: Senor Black was a friend of mine, hombre. And when a friend of mine is shot down, I want the reason why. And fast.
3: I ain't saying a word, Cisco.
2: Hey, look out, boys. Black teams and a couple of them nesters are coming in here.
5: They got guns, too.
6: You bet we got guns, cowpoke. And we're going to use them.
2: Hey, they got the lift.
7: They're riding away. Come on, Bud.
3: Wait a minute. So you let him in here, did you, Cisco?
1: They came of their own accord, hombre. I told you I wanted reasons for the killing of Señor Black.
0: And better give a good reason, hombre, or somebody got to get hurt.
3: All right, I'll give you reasons. Come on, boy.
1: If you want to fight, you will get it, fight. I will promise you that.
2: You're going to get more than a fight, sir. Joe, get behind me. Somebody grab the fat
0: one. And nobody grab this fat one.
1: Get your back to the wall, can't you?
0: How'd you like to get back? Hey, look out, Cisco. Cisco, go down. Cisco, go down.
3: Yeah, and you're going down. The Cisco kid. Well, I'll tell you what we're going to do with them. We're going to string them up to the nearest tree. They led them nesters in here.
6: Cisco wouldn't do that.
3: Oh, he wouldn't, would he? Well, that's just what he did do, Walker. We're stringing him and his fat partner his up. How about it, boys?
2: Yeah, I'll do it.
3: All right, tie him up.
6: All right. I'll tend to that, but I'll tie him up.
3: Oh. Coming around to my side now, Walker.
6: I'll tie him up.
3: Well, be sure you do it right. This is one time the Cisco kid ain't getting away.

0: Now back to the Cisco Kid and our exciting story, Blazing Guns at Lone Bend. As Cisco, in the Lone Bend Cafe, is questioning cattleman Bud Cushman about the death of Master Bob Block, several of Block's friends open the cafe door, shoot down a cattleman in revenge, and ride away. Immediately, Cushman and his henchmen set upon Cisco and Pancho, knock them out, and take them prisoners. Old cattleman Morton Walker, who previously has opposed Cushman's violent tactics, suddenly seems to agree with Cushman and insists upon tying Cisco and Pancho. Now, a few minutes later...
1: Pancho's head feels like Pancho used his head for a sledgehammer. Cisco. Cisco.
2: Si, Pancho.
1: Cisco, you all right?
2: Si, no? I think so, Pancho.
1: Oh, big hombre hit down Cisco from behind, Cisco. Pancho not know what hit Pancho.
2: Next time I would fight with my back to the wall. Santo, our hands are tied behind our backs.
1: Si, Pancho tried to get loose, and Pancho not can get loose.
3: Well, so you're coming too, huh, Cisco? That's fine, fine. I want you to know what's going to happen to you.
2: You talk, big hombre.
3: You're going to swing. You and that other side want
1: it. Cisco hear what he say?
2: Say, I hear what he says, Pancho. He's what is called a big bag of hot air, Pancho.
3: You find out about that. Boys, come over here. Walker, you sure you tied him tight?
4: Of course I'm sure. Ain't I been roping mavericks for years?
3: Yeah, we sure roped a couple this time. They're going to swing as a warning to anyone else who wants to butt in our affairs. All right, get him out of here, boys.
5: Come on, you two. Get up on your feet and walk ahead of us.
1: March not like the looks of things, Cisco.
2: We are not dead yet, Pancho. For the time being, we will not try to resist.
3: Come on, come on. Walk ahead of us out the door. All right. Get him up on their horse.
1: This horse, Logo, this Pancho's horse. Diablo Cisco's horse.
3: Come on, get him up.
6: All right, up with Cisco. Yeah. I get the other one up.
5: Hey, where are you swinging him, Bud?
3: The big sycamore down by the river.
5: Good place.
3: We cut him down a couple of days, we'll dump him into the river. One Eye, you ride ahead of him, Walker, you and Henderson, the rest of you on the sides. I'll ride him back. All right, get up.
1: Don't you think we're done for this time, Cisco?
2: Do not give up, amigo. We've been in trouble like this before. Try these ropes again.
4: I thought I felt the rope give a little. Cisco.
2: See? Who speaks?
4: It's me, Morton Walker.
2: Huh?
4: I can't look at you. Bud would get wise. Sit up as straight as you can in your saddle. I tied you so that would loosen the ropes at your wrists.
2: See? Gracias, senor.
3: Hey, Walker.
4: Yeah.
3: What are you telling Cisco?
4: Tell him to sit up straight in his saddle. Nothing wrong with that, is there, Bud?
3: No need to talk to him at all. There's a tree, boys. Right ahead.
1: Pancho, not want to go to that tree, Cisco.
2: Pancho, I think I can get my hands loose. Now, listen carefully.
1: I listen.
2: If I can free my hands, I'm going to try to grab a gun from that Cushman hombre's holster as I ride by.
1: Easy, Cisco.
2: The minute I call to you, wheel loco, and ride for your life.
1: But Pancho's hands are tight, Cisco.
2: You are a good rider, Pancho, even with your hands tied. We'll cover your ride with the revolver.
1: Yeah, Pancho, do the best he can.
3: There's a place, boys.
2: Both my hands are free, Pancho. Now, ready. Diablo, here we are. Hey!

0: This is far enough away from that Pancho.
1: Look, Cisco, get Pancho's hands loose from these ropes, please, Cisco, huh?
0: Now, that is just what I'm going to try to do right now, amigo. Diablo, easy now, come on. There, Now, see there.
2: See, I can untie these. Not easy, Pancho. Senor Walker did not tie either one of us very tightly.
1: Why he not do this, Cisco?
2: The only reason I can think of is that he is not in sympathy with that Cushman hombre.
1: Pancho not in sympathy.
2: Sympathy?
1: Symphony with it neither, Cisco.
2: There you are, Pancho.
1: Oh, gracias, Cisco. Now, it feels good to get Pancho's hands free again. Pancho got itch on his nose. Feel good.
2: There's no time for us to wait here, Pancho.
1: We go find Senor Walker, Cisco?
2: No, that will do us no good. Senor Walker did us a good turn, but he is one among many. First, we will ride back to Senor Block's place.
1: What there, Cisco?
2: That hombre Cushman is in a vicious mood, and even more so because we have escaped. His first move will be against the Nestors. He will tell his men to ride and burn. And Senor Block's place is the first in his path.

0: Parsons, you take that sandbank for shelter and do your shooting from there.
1: All right, Mike.
0: Donovan?
2: Yeah?
0: Take that sandbank on the other side. The rest of you men can take any cover you can find in a semicircle. And when them cattlemen ride in here, we'll give them a hot reception.
3: Here come a couple of riders now, Mike. Shall I let them have it?
0: No. Hold your fire. They're coming from the wrong direction. This is Cisco Kid.
4: Ho.
0: What do you want, Cisco?
4: I want to talk to you, senor.
0: Ames is my name. Mike Ames.
4: Senor Ames, your thought is the same as mine, apparently. You believe that Cushman Ombre's men will ride this way.
0: There ain't much doubt of it, Cisco. And if that skunk thinks we're going to sit by and let him burn down our homes, he better think again.
5: Cushman Ombre ain't not one skunk, senor. He two skunks.
0: I agree with you.
4: Say, Pancho and I are in sympathy with you as things now stand, Senor Ames. But we want to try to prevent

0: going to make the Cushman hombre as ridiculous as possible in front of his own men, Pancho.
1: Yeah?
0: Ridicule will succeed when nothing else will to break a man's power. Ah, this is close enough for the moment. Hurry up.
1: Ho, ho, ho, ho, ho.
2: Cisco get his rope ready?
0: Say, I'm going to rope that Cushman hombre, Pancho.
2: Uh-huh.
0: And drag him out under the flat between the farmers and the cattlemen.
2: And what Pancho do, Cisco? Pancho rope somebody else?
0: No, Pancho.
2: No, I not.
0: I want you to drive off the cattlemen's horses.
2: Uh-huh.
0: Just a little way will be enough.
2: Enough for that.
0: That will divert their attention. Do not want the cattlemen shooting at me.
2: See, Pancho stampede the horses.
0: Those cattlemen took cover just over the next rise. You ready, amigo?
2: Yeah, Pancho ready.
0: And ride. Diablo, put on the horse.
3: Go, go, go, go!
0: There are the horses, Pancho.
3: Shoot, shoot the horses.
0: You are the one to look out, hombre. I will throw this rope. There, now it's too late.
3: Aye, no, not taking it easy.
0: That rope is only around your waist, hombre. You are going to put a rope around my neck.
3: Oh, there's chances, you're killing me.
0: Yeah, you are getting just the sort of treatment you deserve. Far enough out on the flat. Oh, yeah, ho-ho.
3: Now we will see. Yeah, you bet we'll see. As soon as I get this rope off, I'll get my gun.
0: I do not think you will get at your gun soon enough. If you make your aim any good, before you can get your balance, I will take your gun. See, Walker, have your men hold their fire.
4: Don't worry, Cisco. They're all out fixing their horses.
3: You scout, Cisco. I'll show you.
0: Oh, see.
1: Hold up, hold up, hold up, hold up.
3: I can drag me at the end of a rope and get away with it.
0: That is just what I think.
3: Yeah.
0: And to back up my belief, how do you like this lad?
3: And this, and that.
2: That take care of him, Cisco. Oh, he's the cattleman.
4: No shooting, boy.
0: It looked longer than Mavericks tried to stampede a horse.
4: No shooting, I say.
0: Get up on your feet, Cushman.
3: I love a fight, mister.
0: Get up, hombre.
3: Easy.
0: You shoot down an innocent man. You tried to hang two other men for no good reason, and yet you whine like a puppy, eh? The rest of you hombres, I want you to see the sort of man you've been taking orders from. Cushman, turn your pockets inside out.
3: But what for, Cisco?
0: Do as I say, unless you...
3: All right.
4: Hey, what's that just fell out of his pocket?
0: Pick it up and look at it, Senor Walker.
4: Sure thing, Cisco. The diamond ring.
5: It's Bob Block's ring. Why,
0: one moment, Senor Ames. Cushman, how did you get that ring?
3: Well, I don't know, Cisco.
0: You lie when you say that. You killed Senor Block, and then you stole the ring off his finger. Off the finger of a dying man. Why, you are even worse than I was at this one. I am going to see that you are turned over to Marshal Adams. Now, the rest of you, on both sides. This matter of your differences can be settled if you will appoint leaders to sit down together and talk.
4: Guess we're willing, Cisco. What'd you say, boys?
0: Yeah. What about you, Senor Ames?
5: All right with me, Cisco. All I want is for Bud Cushman to get what's coming to him.
0: Very well, then. That is a much more sensible way to act. As for this hombre, he is going to get exactly what is coming to him. The law will see to that.

0: Chico.
1: Si, Pancho.
0: Tell me, which one is better, a new cow or a new wheelbarrow?
1: Which is better?
0: Yeah, which is better? Which is better?
1: A new cow or a new wheelbarrow?
0: Yes, Chico, which better, huh?
1: Well, I would say that depends upon which one you need the most, amigo. Otherwise, I see no connection.
0: Pancho's Uncle Manuel not know which one to get for his new rancho. And Pancho tried to help his Uncle Manuel make up his mind.
1: Well, which one does he need the most?
0: Well, one minute he needs the cow, and the next minute he needs the wheelbarrow.
1: Well, then all I can say, Pancho, is that your Uncle Manuel will look very silly trying to wheel around a cow.
0: Yes, Cisco, but Pancho thinks of a way his Uncle Manuel look more silly.
1: Oh, how could he look more silly than wheeling around a cow?
0: He looked more silly milking the wheelbarrow.
2: Oh, Pancho!
0: Oh, she's...

0: 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You just heard an episode of The Cisco Kid, which originally aired
1: Thursday,
0: June 18th, 1953, 73 years ago today. Its title, Blazing Guns at Lone Bend. Here's an episode of Gunsmoke, which originally aired
1: Saturday,
0: June 18th, 1955, 71 years ago today. Its title, Reed Survives.
2: Gunsmoke, brought to you by L&M Filters. This is it. L&M is best, stands out from all the rest. Around Dodge City and in the territory on West, there's just one way to handle the killers and the spoilers, and that's with a U.S. Marshal and the smell of gun smoke.

0: Gunsmoke, starring William Conrad. A transcribed story of the violence that moved west with young America. And the story of a man who moved with it.
1: I'm that man. Matt Dillon, United States Marshal. The first man they look for and the last they want to meet. It's a chancy job, and it makes a man watchful and a little lonely.

0: The blazing sun and dust. 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That's what the summer days are like in Dodge City. But the nights are different. After sundown, when the warm dark lies soft and gentle on the prairie, then everything changes. The nights are fine. But it's the blasting, killing heat of the day that breeds the trouble.
1: Well, I declare I'll be doggone. Yes, sir. It's her, all right.
0: Oh, who are you talking about, Chester? Who's her?
1: Lucy.
0: What?
1: Oh, you remember her, Mr. Dillon, that girl that old Ephraim Hunt took out of the Long Branch Saloon and married last winter. Lucy was her name, Lucy Middlecamp. Coming down the street there, see?
0: Oh, yeah.
1: First time I've seen her in Coon's age. I hear old Leaf rides a pretty close herd on her.
0: That looks like she's coming here.
1: Never could figure them two, Mr. Dillon. Why she'd marry him, I mean.
0: And 800 acres, a mighty good range.
2: How are you, Matt? Chester?
1: Ma'am?
0: How'd you sit down?
2: I haven't time, Matt. I can't let Ephraim know I came here.
0: Oh, why not? Why did you come?
2: Ephraim's gonna kill me.
0: What?
2: It's true, he told me so. I know everybody thinks he's so good, studied to be a preacher and all. But he's not good. He's mean and cruel. I made an awful mistake when I married him, and now he won't let me go.
0: Why does he want to kill you?
2: He accuses me of things. Crazy, terrible things.
0: How do you want to file a charge, have him locked up?
2: My word against his? With him always quoting the scripture and the like? And me 6 months out of a dance hall? People can't forget that.
0: Maybe it's only you who can't forget it.
2: I've been reminded often enough. He keeps telling me I'm evil, and that he tried to save me. He says when I married him, I led him into sin, and now I have to pay.
0: Well, what do you want me to do?
2: Talk to him. Warn him, something. He's crazy, Matt. I don't know what he might do.
0: I can't take a hand in this without more to go on.
2: Sooner or later, you'll have to take a hand in it. And if you wait too long, you'll have to bring him in for murder. My murder. Think about it. Marshall.

0: Well, if you'd have taken that medicine I gave you, it'd have been... Oh, there's Matt. Matt! Oh, Matt.
1: Ah, hello, Doc.
0: Sit down here and have a drink, man.
1: Well, maybe later, huh? Ephraim Hunt's over there at the bar. I want to talk to him for a minute.
0: All you're going to get is a sermon.
1: Well, maybe that's what I need. Evening, Mr. Hunt.
2: Oh, Marshal. Will you join me?
1: Oh, thank you. I will.
2: A glass for Marshal Dillon, lad.
3: Yes, sir.
2: Evil it may be, but a vast help indeed in banishing the cares of the day.
1: A man like you shouldn't have any cares, Mr. Hunt.
2: Care lurks everywhere in this vale of tears, Marshal. Men's brief joys dearly bought. Your good fortune, sir.
1: Well, luck. Well, how's the missus?
2: Our health is excellent, as it usually is in you. Her state of grace may be somewhat more uncertain.
1: Oh?
2: And it's nothing that can't be dealt with. It's a man's bounden duty in this world to lend his own strength to the frail reeds of his household and support them against the storm and strife of this temporal life. The man is a rock, sir, and the woman a reed swayed by the wind.
1: Uh-huh. But if the rock happens to break the reed, what about that, Mr. Hunt?
2: I doubt the rock will break the reed, Marshal. Good evening, sir.
1: Good evening, Mr. Hunt.
4: How are you, Matt?
1: Oh, hello, Kitty.
4: What's old Hunt preaching about these days?
1: Look, Kitty.
4: Hmm?
1: You knew Lucy when she worked here, didn't you?
4: Sure.
1: Tell me about her, huh? What's she after? What does she want?
4: A chance to be somebody. She's hard as nails, Matt, and she'll use anybody to get what she wants. That's why she married old Ephraim. Oh, there's something else you might not know, Matt.
1: Oh?
4: There's a young fellow working out there at Ephraim's place. Booth Ryder.
1: Oh, you mean that young kid who drifted in here a couple of months ago? Mm-hmm. Well, how does he figure?
4: Well, I don't know. But I do know Lucy. And you can take it from me, Matt. He figures.

0: Well, it's been fine talking to you, Marshal, but I reckon I better get back to work. Unless you got something else on your mind.
1: No, nothing, I guess. Just wondered how things were going, Booth.
0: I like it fine here.
1: Yeah, I understand Ephraim's a good man to work for.
0: I got no complaint.
1: Uh-huh. How do you get along with Miss Hunt?
0: Fine. Why?
1: I just wondered. Weren't you wearing a gun when you first rode into town?
0: Yeah, it's over in the bunkhouse. Mr. Hunt don't hold with guns. He don't pack one himself.
1: He never had any reason to.
0: You got something on your mind, Marshal?
1: You're young, Booth, and it's a big world. Why don't you go take a look at it, huh? Some of the big spreads up north or on out west in the territory.
0: Marshal, with a setup like I got here, a man would be crazy to pull out.
1: And he might be crazier to stay.
0: I like it fine here. Just fine.
1: All right. I can't run you out. It's your life, Booth. As long as it lasts. Well, there it was. And nothing to be done about it. Like a mountain slide starting to move slow, but about to pick up speed any second and smash anything in its way. And the heat kept getting worse all that week. The water pumps along the plaza dried up. And even the night stayed hot. Sundown didn't seem to make any difference. Yeah, maybe if it hadn't been for the heat, things might have worked out different. I don't know.
2: Mr. Dillon, I reckon there's something you ought to know.
1: Oh, what is it, Chester?
2: I was just down at the hardware store and Ephraim Hunt come in.
1: Well, what about it?
2: He just bought himself a gun.

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0: food.
1: Huh?
0: Up here on the porch. Ephraim's bought a gun booth in town this evening. He's got it there with him now, and he's drinking. He's going to kill us, both of us. He told me so.
1: What'd you tell him?
0: Nothing. He's suspicious, that's all. But he's crazy, Booth. He'll do it. You got to get that gun away from him.
1: That might take some doing.
0: You can do it. You got a gun, too, and you know how to use it. He doesn't know one end from another. You've got to do it. It's the only way.
1: Maybe the marshal was right. Maybe I have stayed here too long.
0: You can't leave now, Booth. Can you?
1: You know I can't.
0: Then you gotta do it. And it'll be better to face him. If you don't, he'll lay for you and shoot you in the back. And then me.
1: I know.
0: Then it's up to you. Am I worth it or not?
1: You're worth it.
0: Then go on.

0: What are you going to do, Mr. Dillon?
1: It's got me buffaloed. All the way out from town, I've been trying to figure it. I still don't know.
0: Yeah, but if it ain't stopped, you know what it's going
1: to
0: lead to.
1: I haven't got a thing to go on, Chester. Because a man buys a gun doesn't prove he's planning a murder.
0: I know.
1: And 10-1, Ephraim will order me off his property and tell me to stay off. And he's got a perfect right to do it. If I was in his shoes...

0: Came from inside, the way it sounded.
1: Mr. Dillon, there's somebody over there on a horse heading down into the river bottom.
0: Let him go. We'll never catch him in that brush, not tonight. Wait a minute, easy now.

0: Mr. Hunt? Lucy?
1: You're over this way. Now, here, Chester. Mr. Hunt.
2: Marshal.
1: Who did this?
2: No matter.
1: Matters to me.
2: Marshal, I admire you. You have implicit faith in the law. But no law covers an old man being a fool. The reed survived.
1: Mr. Hunt.
3: What did he say there at the last, Mr. Dillon? What survives?
1: He meant Lucy, Chester. Chester, you stay here.
3: Yes, sir. Where are you going, Mr. Dillon?
1: I have to carry the sad news to the grieving widow.

0: you doing out there so long? Madam.
1: Who were you expecting?
0: Well, I thought it was my husband. What are you doing here? What is it, Marshal? Did something happen?
1: You heard the shots, didn't you?
0: Well, I heard some shooting a while ago, but I... What's happened? It's Ephraim, isn't it?
1: Who else would it be?
0: I don't know.
1: It was Ephraim. You really outsmarted me, Mrs. Hunt. You planned it, you carried it out, and you'll get away with it. Clean as a whistle. Then I can't touch you.
0: What are you talking about?
1: Your husband's murder.
0: You're out of your mind.
1: I guess I should have figured what you were up to, but I didn't. You were too smart for me. You killed him without touching a trigger. You worked young Booth Ryder up to that.
0: Are you crazy?
1: You got Ephraim to buy that gun. You told him Ryder was bothering you. Wouldn't let you alone. That he was dangerous. Maybe even hinted he was too old to protect his wife, huh? So he had a gun in his hand when Booth shot him.
0: Do you have any proof of what you're saying?
1: Not a bit. Not a bit. Like I said, I can't touch you. You're too smart for me.
0: Or else none of it's true. Have you thought of that?
1: Yeah, I've thought of that. Well, there's not much point in talking about it.
0: Marshal, I guess I'll be leaving Dodge soon.
1: I can't stop you.
0: You could if you wanted to, Matt.

0: 2 days passed with no sign of Booth Ryder. I figured he was waiting it out somewhere around town, waiting to see which way the wind was going to blow. But I didn't know where. And I didn't have much case against him anyways. Probably a waste of time. But I still had to try. I had to bring him in and try.
1: It is a fact, Mr. Dillon. I ain't never seen a hot spell last as long as this. Why, it's enough to downright frazzle a person.
0: That's a rough one, all right.
1: 8 o'clock in the evening and that thermometer ain't dropped 1 degree. Why, it keeps on like this a while, it's going to drive folks back east.
0: Well, here comes somebody. I wish it'd drive somewhere.
1: Yeah. Oh, old Belk.
0: Yeah.
1: I reckon he's hunting somebody to stake him to a bottle.
0: And it kind of looks like we're going to be the ones on it.
1: Yeah, I'm afraid we are.
2: Mr. Dillon. Marshal, I heard a rumor going around. You might be looking for this fella, Booth Ryder.
0: It's generally known,
2: yeah. Yeah, I just might be able to tell you where he is right now.
0: All right, there's your bottle. Now tell me.
2: I just like being an informer, but of course I feel it's my duty as a citizen to tell
0: you. Just tell me, Belk.
2: Now, Marshal,
0: if you got anything to tell me, say it and get out.
2: Well, he's hiding in the hayloft down at the livery stable. You got no call.
0: You got your money, Belk. Now go on. Get out.
2: Well, all right. Evening, gentlemen.
0: All right, Chester. 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

0: You think he'll put up a fight, Mr. Dillon?
1: I don't know, Chester. He's just a kid. I'm afraid he might.
0: Oh, it's a downright shame. He seemed real nice when he come here.
1: Well, Lucy was too much for him. She had him out in the middle with his head underwater before he even knew how to swim.
0: Well, here it is.
1: Yeah. All right, watch yourself, Chester. Stay clear.
0: Yes, sir, I will.
2: Hey, Booth! I know where you are. Now, why don't you make it easy on yourself? Come on down and give up. You got no protection up there. I can stand here and throw bullets up into that loft as long as I have to until one of them finds you. It's your last chance, Booth!
3: Call him, Marshal.
1: Stay back, Chester. All right, Booth, you're under arrest.
0: No. I ain't giving up that easy.
1: Don't be a fool. Now, hand over that gun. You haven't got a chance. If you try to draw, I'll kill you.
0: And I reckon you better start your killing.

0: Well, at least he won't have to stand trial.
1: He's not dead, Chester. I aimed high on him. Come on, we'll get him over to Doc's.

0: Hello, easy, easy now, young fella. We just about got a hold of it. Now,
1: it could have been a lot worse.
2: I wish it had been.
0: Oh, sure. All right, now, just brace yourself, boy.
3: And,
0: Yes, well, now I'll get a bandage on that, and you'll live to hang yet. Provided you don't get lockjaw. Why do you have to shoot people in stables, man? It's the worst place in the world for lockjaw.
4: I'll try to remember that, Doc. Well, how do you feel, Booth?
2: I'll make out.
4: You've been hiding at the livery stable all the time?
2: No, I circled back and stayed in the barn out at the hunt place. I figured you wouldn't be looking there.
4: You figured right.
2: That's about all I figured right. She was using me, Marshal. That's what it was. She told me when I went back out there. She gave me 2 weeks' wages. Told me to drift.
4: Well, now you know.
2: She laughed at me. Called me a green kid. Yeah, I reckon maybe she laughed at him, too. She hadn't ought to laugh, Marshal. That's where she figured wrong.
4: Now, what do you mean?
2: I choked her to death.
4: Well, Booth, I'd probably have let you off clean. You were in the clear. He had a gun in his hand, even if he didn't know how to use it. But not now.
2: Yeah. Well, I guess it don't matter much now. Funny thing, too. I was heading up north when I stopped here. I hit Dodge along about sundown, so I figured to lay in for the night. Then I met Mr. Hunt in the saloon. He gave me a job. I wasn't aiming to stay here, Marshal.
4: You weren't, huh?
2: I was just riding through.
4: Booth?
2: Yeah?
4: You ought to have kept on riding.

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1: This is the NBC Theater. From the NBC Theater in Hollywood, an hour-length drama based on William Faulkner's powerful novel, The Wild Palms. A love story darkly told, but with great beauty, by one of America's finest writers. The Wild Palms is one of the few William Faulkner novels which departs the time and place of the main body of his work. But it is very good Faulkner indeed, containing some of his most brilliant and terrifying passages. A story of two lovers, doomed as inevitably and almost as poetically as Romeo and Juliet. Today's adaptation for radio is by Richard E. Davis of NBC. Here now, The Wild Palms by William Faulkner.
2: The Mississippi sky was overcast. The dark sea wind blew strong and steady and filled the air with the dry, harsh clashing of palm fronds. The wind hissed through the shack, which, weathered and warped by the damp salt air, leaked all privacy in the manner of broken socks and trousers. On the beach before the shack, there was a new beach chair where the woman sat, dark-haired, doing nothing, in a pair of faded jean pants and canvas shoes, with queer, hard yellow eyes in a face whose skin was drawn thin, at first sullen, and later afraid. Not reading, not doing anything, just sitting there, while the man, who was young too, and dressed in a pair of khaki slacks and a sleeveless jersey undershirt, sat beside her.
3: What time is it, Harry?
4: Almost supper time.
3: It seems later. The sky has turned so dark.
4: You'd better go in now, dear. You'll be cold.
3: No. No, I think I'll sit out here a while longer.
4: You should go in, Charlotte.
3: I can't. I can't move. I'm hurting.
4: You've got to hurt, darling. It's the pain that you've got to hold on to keep alive.
3: To suffer. To live. They're equal. Oh, Harry, I don't want them to be equal.
4: Hang on to the pain and you'll be all right. Don't let it wash you away.
3: Wash me away. Oh, listen to the ocean. Cold. It could wash it all away.
4: Don't talk that way. Don't empty everything out of yourself.
3: Oh, listen. Let's not kid ourselves. I've had my day of defiance, and now I've got to pay up. I'm only holding on so that you can get out of here before they come.
4: No, no, Charlotte, it's still us.
3: Oh, there is no more us, Harry. Pretty soon the hurt is going to get too big. That's when I won't be able to hold on. And there's just going to be you.
4: I'll get a doctor.
3: No. Get away from here and stay away, you promised me.
4: Let me get a doctor. The landlord in the next shack, he's a doctor. He'll know what to do.
3: He'll know that there's been an illegal operation, Harry. And he'll know that you're to blame.
4: He looks like a kind man. I noticed that when he brought over the gumbo that his wife made for us.
3: A small town doctor with a good busybody wife. Oh,
4: don't.
3: Harry.
4: Don't faint, Charlotte. Don't faint. You've got to hold on.
5: Mr.
3: More gumbo, Doctor?
5: Why, thank you, Martha. Don't mind if I do. I do declare you make the best gumbo in Mississippi. I hope our tenants next door appreciate what you sent over to them.
3: The way they're living beats me. Doctor, there's nothing in that house but a bed and a stove.
5: They brought that beach chair with them.
3: The way she sits there, wearing those man's pants, just sitting.
5: Well, they pay their rent on time.
3: She must be sick.
5: Maybe, Martha. Maybe she is.
3: He does the woman's work. I saw him trying to clean a mess of fish on the kitchen steps. He was making a mess of it, all right.
5: Well, maybe she does the cooking.
3: Where? How? Sitting out there on the beach? What do you think makes her sit like that all day?
5: I think she's been hurt. Deep. Never in my life have I seen so much hate for the race of man in a woman's eyes.
3: Then what'd she come down here with him for if she hates him?
5: Well, she don't hate him. She hates the race of man. The masculine.
3: I thought you said she didn't talk.
5: Oh, she didn't talk with me. But I see the way she's listening. She's listening the way people do when they listen to an organ die deep inside themselves. They listen to the beat, flag maybe, go up and down and up and down, and then finally die.
6: Open up.
7: That sounds like the fella in the shack. I told you she was hurt.
3: More likely she's coming.
7: I'm coming. I don't know what's been going on over there, but something tells me it ain't going to be pretty.
5: Now you hold ahead. Can you do that?
4: Yes, I can do that. All of a sudden she got worse.
5: Well, that'll happen with this kind of case. I'll see if the simonial will help. That's a girl. I think we can keep her alive till the ambulance gets here.
4: Do you think she'll live?
5: Well, does she want to live?
4: I don't know.
5: Well, you're her husband, aren't you?
4: Not the way you mean.
5: But you told me when you rented this place that you were Mr. and Mrs. Who is this woman, anyway?
4: Mrs. Charlotte Rittenmeyer.
5: And who does that make you?
4: Harry Wilburn is my name. Dr. Wilburn.
5: You? A doctor? Then, are you the man who treated this woman?
4: Yes. Yes, I did it. I did it.
5: But what you did was illegal. Against the law of man and God.
4: I know it, I know. But she didn't want the baby.
5: Well, just don't try to leave here. You're going to have a lot of explaining to do when the ambulance gets here. And I'll turn you over to the deputy sheriff. You're going to have a lot of talking to do.
4: Explaining? How can it be explained, any of it? It all began on the night of my 27th birthday. I had 2 months to go to finish out my internship in a New Orleans hospital. I was lying on my cot, thinking of the years which I had dedicated to poverty.
8: Dr. George, report to Ward 3. Dr. George, report to Ward 3.
4: As I lay in my cot, I looked down toward my foreshortened feet, and it seemed to me that I saw there the 27 irrevocable years diminished and foreshortened beyond them in turn, as though my life were to lie passively on my back, as though I floated effortless and without volition upon an unreturning stream. Why was I a doctor? To cure, to heal, to soothe the flesh? Or because my father was a doctor before me? My father who followed my mother to the grave when I was 2 years old and accounted for my future by leaving me the price of a medical education. Money. Money for an education. Money to eat with. Money to live with. Quarters, dimes, nickels, pennies. My father's money, the money of my older sister, struggling to keep me alive until I could keep myself alive. Oh, it was a grand youth, full of scraping and scrabbling, and empty of the charms that belong to the young years. Of girls there were none, of laughter none. But there were books, and books. And now this. I seemed to see the empty years in which my youth had vanished. The years for wild oats and daring, for the passionate ephemeral loves of adolescence which had not been for me. This I was thinking with that peace with which a middle-aged eunuch might look back upon the dead time before his alteration, at the fading and edgeless shapes which now inhabited only memory.
9: Hiya, Harry.
4: Oh, hello, Flint.
9: This telegram came for you down at the desk. Here.
4: Oh, thanks. Well, it's from my sister.
9: Huh?
4: Yes, she wishes me a happy birthday.
9: And the same from me, Harry. You celebrating tonight?
4: No, I think I'll stay in.
9: No date again? Not even on your birthday? What's the matter? Don't you believe in fun, Harry?
4: Well, to tell the truth, Flint, I've been so darn busy I don't know anybody. A girl, that is, I could call up for a date.
9: Then why not come along with me? I'm going to a party, a real party down in Frenchtown.
4: No, that's nice of you, Flint, but nobody invited me.
9: Oh, it's not that kind of a party. All there'll be is a mob sitting around on the floor drinking homemade gin.
4: Well, I've got no dress clothes.
9: Your host will probably be wearing a bathrobe. But if you want a tux, I'll borrow you one. We'll be the two fanciest dames at the whole darn party.
4: All right. Why not, Flint? Why not? Is this the place?
9: Yeah, this is it, all right. Listen, old, will you? I'll ring the bell.
4: Oh, I hope this suit looks okay. I've never wore one before.
9: Harry, sometimes you sound like you've never even been to a party before.
4: To tell the truth, Flint, this is the first time in all my 27 years I ever was at a real party.
9: Well, I'll be...
4: What do I do?
9: Just find yourself a woman and leave the rest up to her. There's so many things that come natural to a woman that a man just
4: but
9: has to learn...
4: But that's just it. I've never learned anything except, you know, medical books. What do I do?
9: Well, first thing, you go over and stand in front of one of the pictures. Somebody will come along with an idea, and then all you have to do is... Here we go, Harry.
10: Look, everybody. Help, Mr. Powell. It's boiled shirt.
9: Wait a while. This here is Dr. Wilburn, boys and girls. Watch him. He's got a pad of blank checks in his pocket and a scalpel in his sleeve.
10: Well, if that's true, Dr. Wilburn, I'd like to have a consultation with you. Private.
9: Come along, Viola. The doctor's too young for you.
10: Oh, I like that.
4: Flint, what do I do?
9: The pictures, like I said. One picture worth 1,000 words. Good luck, kid.
3: Having trouble making up your mind about that picture, Dr. Wilburn?
4: I beg your pardon?
3: That picture you've been staring at. How do you like it?
4: She was standing beside me. She wasn't beautiful at first glance. She was a young woman and a good deal shorter than I, and for a moment, I thought she was fat. Until I saw it was not fat at all, but merely the broad, simple, profoundly delicate and feminine articulation of Arabian mares. A woman under 25 in a print cotton dress. A face which laid no claim to even prettiness and wore no makeup save the painted broad mouth with a faint inch-long scar on one cheek, which I recognized as an old burn, doubtless from childhood.
3: Having trouble making up your mind about that picture, Dr. Wilburn?
4: Well, it's a very unusual picture, Miss...
3: Charlotte's my name. Charlotte Rittenmeyer.
4: Well, it's a pleasure, ma'am.
3: Thank you.
4: What do you think of the picture?
3: Marshmallows with horseradish. No, I paint too, though I prefer to sculpt.
4: Oh, a lady artist.
3: An artist anyway. I can beat that thing hanging there. Feel here, my palm. It's a sculptor's palm.
4: It's strong. Like a man's.
3: That's because I work a lot in clay and brass too.
4: That sounds very interesting. What do you make?
3: Oh, I make things you can touch, pick up. Something with weight in your hand. Not poking at a piece of cloth with a knife or a brush like you were trying to put together a jigsaw puzzle with a rotten switch through the bars of a cage.
4: You talk like a man, too.
3: Well, I'm not. But I know a lot about men.
4: Oh, you sound very sure when you say that.
3: That's because all of my family were brothers except me. I like my oldest brother best. But you can't marry your brother, and he and Rittenmeyer roomed together in school, and so I married Rittenmeyer, and now I've got 2 little girls.
4: Oh, I didn't know you were...
3: That I was married.
4: Uh-huh.
3: Would it have made any difference?
4: Well, no, I guess not. I was just hoping that you weren't, that's all.
3: You aren't married.
4: Oh, golly, no.
3: Well, That's something to be thankful for. Not that I'd care either.
4: What's your husband like?
3: Oh, his nickname is Rat. What's really important to him is that everybody calls him Rat. Rat's the nickname they give freshmen at the University of Alabama. That's his school. And my husband is the senior living ex-freshman of the University of Alabama. By the way, are you slumming?
4: I don't know what you mean.
3: That dress suit.
4: Oh. Well, you see, this is my birthday.
3: Oh.
4: And it's the first time I ever had a dress suit on.
3: Well, happy birthday, Harry.
4: Thanks. I'm 27 years old.
3: I'll drink to that. Have you had a drink before?
4: Oh, I know all about alcohol. The technical side, I've performed experiments with mice.
3: So you know how it is with mice, but you don't know how it is with yourself.
4: I guess that's about the size of it with a lot of things for me. Most of my life has been spent in books reading other people's answers.
11: Well, good morning, Dr. Wilburn.
4: Oh, hello, Flint. Oh, it was a good party.
11: Mm-hmm. Welcome back among the living. Come 4 a.m., I was getting worried about you.
4: Oh, I got along all right.
11: Yeah, I can see that. Wipe the lipstick off your nose.
4: Hmm?
11: Where'd you two get to, anyway?
4: Oh, we went out in the garden. There was a big jasmine bush out there.
11: Oh, we went out in the garden. She's got a husband, Jack.
4: I know that.
11: And kids.
4: She told me all about that.
11: She tell you what happens to country boys who get mixed up with married women with husbands and a couple of kids?
4: I know what you're thinking, Flint. But she's different.
11: Mm-hmm, yeah, they're all different. That's why it's so much fun. Sounds to me like you got it bad.
4: Maybe I have, Flint. Maybe I have. I'm going to see her again today for lunch.
11: Uh-oh.
4: Twenty-seven years I had gone without love. And then there was this. For the next few weeks, we went for lunch in one of those little French cafes in the Beau Carré in New Orleans, where we could eat on the $2 I was supposed to send each week to my sister back home in Oklahoma.
3: Harry,
4: What
3: are we going to do about this?
4: What can we do?
3: Oh, don't let's kid ourselves. For weeks we've known that sooner or later we were going to have to figure out what we were going to do.
4: I don't know, Charlotte. I was never in love before.
3: I have been. Oh, but I don't know either. I told Rat.
4: Told him?
3: About these lunches and about how I've been meeting you.
4: I suppose he was angry.
3: No, he did say no divorce. He means it. I even offered him grounds.
4: Oh, Charlotte, you shouldn't.
3: Well, what else could I do? Oh, wouldn't it have been worth it? He said no soap.
4: If he had, what would it have done to your children?
3: I wasn't thinking of them. I've already thought of them. So now I don't need to think of them anymore because I know the answer to that. I know I can't change that answer. And I don't think I can change me because the second time I ever saw you, I learned what I had read in books, but I had never actually believed that love and suffering are the same thing, and that the value of love is the sum of what you have to pay for it, and any time you get it cheap, then you've cheated yourself. So I don't need to think about the children. I settled that a long time ago. I was thinking about money.
4: Oh, Charlotte, I haven't got a cent. If I did, we could go off to Chicago. For 2 years, ever since I came to the hospital, every week for 2 years, I've been sending my sister a money order for $2 and no cents. And to do this, I can't even buy cigarettes.
3: So, that's that. All of it, huh? The end of us.
4: Oh, I don't know. I'll figure out something.
3: Listen, Harry. Tell me again that you haven't got any money. Say it. Give me something that I can accept as the strong reason that we can't meet. Even if I can't believe it or understand that it could be just that. Just money and not anything but just money. Come on, say it.
4: I have no money.
3: All right. It makes sense. It makes sense. It must make sense. It'll have to make sense.
12: And now you can take me home. No. No, put me in a cab and send me home on my own money. You pauper.
4: The cab went on fast. It disappeared almost at once. Although I was not looking after it. The opposite direction was mine. I started walking along the curb, and after a while, I came to a trash bin sitting on the curb edge. And there, resting in the mass of discarded newspapers and fruit skins, was a leather wallet. It held five stubs of five pari-mutuel tickets from Washington Park, a customer's identification card from a National Gasoline Trust, and another from a BPOE lodge in Longview, Texas, and $1,278 in bills. $1,278. And the next day we left for Chicago. Rat came to the train with

0: your symbols of love, which in taking flight they repudiate. The three of us stood at the door of the coach.
1: Harry, Rat's coming with us as far as Hammond.
2: Go in the coach, Charlotte. Go in and sit down there.
1: You don't have to push me, Rat.
2: Remember now, Charlotte, if I don't hear from you by the 10th of each month, I'm going to give the detective the word.
1: Yes.
2: And no lies, see? No lies.
0: Nothing to lie about, Rat.
2: I want to talk to you, Wilbon. We can stay right here on the platform.
1: Goodbye, Rat. I'll be in this coach, Harry.
2: Listen, Wilbon, if any harm comes to her, if you're not on the square with her, I'll know it. If I don't hear from her by the 10th of every month, I'm going to give the detective the word to go ahead. Send him out to Chicago. And I'll know lies, too. See?
0: I see.
2: She wouldn't take any money, so here.
0: What's this?
2: A cashier's check for $300, payable to the Pullman Company of America. And endorsed, as you'll notice, for one railroad ticket to New Orleans, Louisiana.
0: I was going to do that with some of my money.
2: Well, if it's ever cashed and returned to the bank and no ticket bought with it, I'll have you arrested for fraud.
0: You mean you want her to come back? You'll take her back?
2: What? I ought to sock you.
0: It seemed at that moment that Rat and I both stood aligned, embattled, doomed, and lost before the entire female principal. I took the check and went to sit beside Charlotte in the coach.
1: Where are we now, Harry?
0: On our way to Chicago. North.
1: I mean the place, this minute.
0: Oh, on a trestle on the water. Away out beyond Murray Pass and Pontchartrain. Oh, a lot of water. All swamp-bound and no horizon in sight.
1: I love water. That's where to die. That's where I'd like to die, in the water. Not in the hot air above the hot ground. To wait hours for your blood to get cool enough to let you sleep. And even weeks for your hair to stop growing. The water. To cool you quick so that you can sleep. To wash out of your brain and out of your eyes and out of your blood all that you ever saw and thought and felt and denied.
0: Let's look ahead, darling, to the new life that we both believe in. Now is the honeymoon.
1: Listen, Harry. It's got to be all honeymoon. Always, forever and ever until one of us dies. It can't be anything else, either heaven or hell. No comfortable, safe purgatory between for you and me to wait until good behavior or shame or repentance overtakes us.
0: So it's not me you believe in, but trust in. It's love, not just me. Any man and love.
1: Yes, it's love. They say love dies between two people, but that's wrong. It doesn't die. It just leaves you. It goes away if you aren't good enough or if you aren't worthy enough. It doesn't die. You're the one who dies.
0: I've got to get used to love, Charlotte. You've got to give me time. I've never tried it before. You see, I'm 10 years behind myself.
1: You're getting used to it. You stole the money we've got now. Wouldn't you do it again? Isn't what we've got now worth it, even if the rest of our lives go bust and we have to spend the rest of our lives paying interest?
0: Yes. Yes, only it's not going to bust tomorrow, nor next month, nor next year.
1: Nor ever. Oh, not as long as we're worthy of keeping it. Oh, good enough and strong enough. Worthy enough to be allowed to keep it. Oh, keep it, Harry. That's what we're going to do. And that's not sin. It can't be sin.
3: From Hollywood, the NBC Theater is bringing you Wally Mayer as Harry and Lynn Allen as Charlotte in a dramatization of William Faulkner's somber novel, The Wild Palms. We will resume with Act Two after a brief pause for station identification.

When we got to Chicago, Charlotte took over the problem of finding us an apartment. I don't know what it is about women that makes them so efficient in the domiciling of an affair. Not thrift, not husbandry, but something far beyond that. A completely infallible...

0: Animal instinct. A completely uncerebrated rapport, and they all believe they can take Lothario himself and trim the very incorrigible bachelor's ringlets, which snared them into the seemly decorum of Monday's hash and suburban trains.
1: Harry, I found it.
2: Found what?
1: An apartment, a studio apartment where I can work too.
0: Wait a minute, what is this work too?
1: Well, Harry, you don't think that $1,200 will last forever.
2: Well, we seem to be doing pretty good.
1: There's always a day of reckoning. And for us, that day comes on the 15th of September. And on that day, we won't have any money left.
0: Then it began. The endless, fruitless tramping of the streets. The looking for a job, the jostlings of the crowd. And the lost, empty faces. The hospitals, the interviews by residents and staff heads. The sterile, antiseptic waiting rooms. Yes, sir. Oh, yes, sir. I served 20 months internship. Here's my diploma, sir. The shaking faces. White faces moving from side to side over white jackets. And the street again. I wasn't qualified to practice medicine in Chicago.
1: Harry, look at me.
0: Oh, what's the use? There's not a hospital in Chicago that'll have me.
1: I'll have you.
0: Me, the great provider, the iridescent man in white.
1: The trouble with you, Harry, is that you don't have the slightest understanding of the word love.
0: The trouble with me is I'm 10 years behind myself. Oh, but you just wait till I get used to love.
1: I'll give you a lifetime.
0: Just a while. Just a little while. Then I'll think of something. I'll be all right.
1: You think a lot, don't you, Harry?
0: I do. And the fact is... Now, please don't laugh at this. But I was thinking that as long as I can't practice medicine here in Chicago, I might try to do a little writing about some of the things I've been thinking about.
1: Harry, that's wonderful.
0: Oh, not that I'd take it seriously, you understand, but I thought... Well, you know, they say write about something you know about. So I thought I'd write about love. That was the beginning of our life in Chicago. I rented a typewriter and began writing fiction, confession stuff, and I sold it. Charlotte began to make little figures, which she sold to stores for window displays. Money came in little by little, and we squeaked by the 15th of September that Charlotte had worried about. At the first, we had each other. But then Charlotte got a job decorating in one of the Chicago stores, days, which left me all alone days. And then the Christmas season started. Charlotte began to work nights, evenings, that is. And then something happened one night, just 2 days before Christmas.
2: Just a minute, I'm coming.
1: Harry, help me, will you? My arms are so full of packages, I can't reach my cage.
2: Here, I'll take some of those.
1: Thank you.
2: Well, you're home early tonight.
1: Yes. I simply had to take some time off to do my Christmas shop. I wondered how long I'd have to wait for a spot of necking. How'd your day go?
2: Oh, I cranked out 3,000 words from 8 o'clock till sundown. Oh. Yes, sir, a true epic of confession fiction beginning at 16, I was a mother and a widow.
1: It sounds great. Oh, it's too bad the publisher won't get in time to send a check back before Christmas.
2: Well, when your job gives out after the holidays, we'll need every nickel we can get our hands on.
1: But that's it. I've good news, Harry.
2: Hmm?
1: They've offered to keep me on at the store after Christmas, clear through the summer at least. Oh, isn't it wonderful?
2: Oh, Charlotte, you shouldn't be working like this. Now, I don't mean to come a heavy husband on you, but it's wrong.
1: Why, for heaven's sake?
2: Because we're never alone anymore.
1: Why, you home-wrecking Boy Scout, you. Why, we've always been alone. No two people could be more alone if they tried.
2: That's not true, Charlotte. Why, with these crazy hours, we never see each other.
1: But we will. Well, honestly, I never in my life saw anybody try as hard to be a husband as you do.
2: But all we do is sleep and eat.
1: But that's all other people do.
2: But never together, never alone together. And that's what we bought when we walked out of New Orleans. That's what we're paying for, to be together and together, and that's what must be.
1: Of course. Of course, Harry, that's what we want for us. Well, I'll tell them to take their old job and give it to somebody else. Somebody who has a husband who doesn't love them as much as mine.
0: Oh, she was a better man than I was. She loved that job. But most of all, she wanted for us to be happy. So she quit the job. And 3 weeks later, I entered a downtown Chicago office building and ascended 20 floors to an opaque glass door lettered Callahan Mines. And there I met a red-faced, cold-eyed man of 50. A deck of playing cards lay on the desk before him, arranged for solitaire.
3: Can I help you?
0: Well, I'm looking for the office of the Callahan Mines.
3: This is it. Wait a minute. Guess that's as far as I can go. I'm Callahan.
0: Oh, well, my name is Harry Wilburn, Dr. Harry Wilburn.
3: Oh, you come about the ad?
0: Yes, sir. You advertise for a doctor at your Utah mine.
3: You want the job?
0: Yes, Mr. Callahan, and I think I can meet the qualifications. I went 4 years to medical school and graduated...
3: Never mind all that.
0: But I'm just trying to tell you,
3: sir... Doesn't matter. Can you take care of the ordinary injuries that happen to men working in a mine shaft?
0: Oh, yes, of course.
3: All right. That's only part of the job, taking care of the men.
0: I don't think I understand.
3: The other part is taking care of the mine, the people who own it, who'll be paying your salary. I don't care two hoots how much or how little surgery and pharmacology you know or how many degrees you got. I want to know if you can be depended on to protect the mine, the company, against lawsuits. We don't want any backfires. Can you take care of that?
0: Yes, sir.
3: All right. There'll be no medical inspectors out there to ask to see your license. Remember, the company first.
0: I remember.
3: If you want the job, you leave Chicago tomorrow. The pay is $1,500 in keep.
0: What? Well, that's not much, Mr. Callahan. I've got a good...
3: No, you don't want this job. This job is nowhere near up to your qualifications and your deserts. Good day. I said good morning.
0: If you'll give me transportation for my wife, I'll take the job.
3: You're on, Wilburn. There's a train leaves Chicago for Utah tomorrow night. Be on it.
0: So we made ready to leave the apartment in Chicago, where we had lived all of those months, and in our leaving left no other mark of all of our time of living and loving, other than cigarette scars on the table. No mark of the worthwhile, believing in relationship that we were trying to build. And when the time came to go, a friend came by for us. McCord, a young fellow who knew one of Charlotte's brothers in New Orleans. McCord was one of those pleasant young men called good guys. Charlotte and I liked him very much. He came by in his car and drove us down to the station.
4: Train number 4. Mountaineer, leaving for the west on track 17 in 10 minutes.
5: Well, you two, still time to back out.
1: McCord, we're not to be tempted by last-minute speeches.
5: Well, before you folks give yourself up to the winter in Utah, we have time for one drink.
1: Well, you and Harry have one, Mac. I'm no good at farewells.
5: Charlotte, could I have a kiss from you before you go?
1: For sure, Mac. I'll make it one for the road. Only I'm the one that's going down the road. Goodbye, Mac.
5: Keep punching, kid.
0: I'll be along in a couple of minutes, Charlotte. Well, she took that pretty seriously.
5: Oh, I'm sorry, Harry.
0: I didn't mean that. I just wondered what it was with you.
5: Well, it was for a second there I knew I'd never see her again. Oh, how about that drink?
6: What'll it be, gentlemen?
0: Rhine water, please.
5: Same for me.
6: Very well, sir.
0: Well, what's eating at you, Mac?
5: Well, I wish I knew what it's all about. You're leaving Chicago this way.
0: So do I.
5: Here you're making fair money, and Charlotte has a good job. You had a nice place to live in, and then all of a sudden you quit it. Make Charlotte throw up her job and start out in February to live in a mine shaft in Utah.
0: Listen, Mac. Charlotte taught me a long time ago that the best thing in life was to live for the short time you're alone. Breathe, be alive, and know it.
5: So why go all the way to Utah to breathe? What's wrong with Chicago?
0: We're getting respectable, and we don't like what it's doing to us. It's respectability that makes chiropractors and clerks, bill posters and motormen and pulp writers of us all.
5: But you were doing all right, Harry.
0: Mac, I had tied myself hand and foot in a little strip of ink ribbon. Daily, I watched myself getting more and more tangled in it like a roach in a spider web. And all the while, I thought we were going great guns.
5: What changed your mind?
0: I got afraid.
5: You had love and money. What was there to be afraid of?
0: Because money you can't depend on. And there's no place in the world for love today. Mankind has eliminated it. Oh, it took us a long time, but man is limitless and resourceful in inventing too. And so we've got rid of love at last. Why, if Jesus returned today, we would have to crucify him quick in our own defense. To justify and preserve the civilization we have worked and suffered and died, shrieking in rage and impotence and terror for 2,000 years to create and perfect in man's own image.
5: So, if you know that's true in Chicago, it's true in a forsaken mine shaft.
0: The city is just part of what was being done to us. Living the way we had to, starving would have been nothing. It could have done nothing but kill us. What we had, Mac, was worse than death or division even. It was the mausoleum of love. And we chose to get out.
5: But out of the frying pan, Harry. Oh, what next?
0: So let the next move be up to them. I'm vulnerable and neither money nor respectability now. And so they'll have to find something else to force us to conform to the pattern of human life, which has now evolved to do without love, to conform or die. So I'm afraid, Mac, because they're smart or shrewd, or they'll have to be. Why, if they were to let us beat them, it would be like unchecked murder and robbery.
5: Well, then you can't beat them.
0: Of course we can't beat them. We're doomed. That's why I'm afraid.
4: Train number 4, the Mountaineer, leaving for the West in 5 minutes.
0: Will you give me your blessing?
5: You can take my curse.
0: A great dirty canyon served as a bed for the mine shaft. On one wall, a half dozen houses made mostly of sheet iron and window deep in snow clung. The canyon was not wide. It was a ditch, a gutter. It soared, swooping the pristine snow, scarred and blemished by, and dwarfing the shaft entrance, the refuse dump, the few buildings. Beyond the canyon rims, the actual unassailable peaks rose. Cloud raveled in some incredible wind on the dirty sky. And the whole had a quietness that was strange.
1: The Callahan Mines. They look deserted, Harry.
0: Maybe that's the way mines look, blank and ugly.
1: It'll be beautiful in the spring.
0: It better be.
1: Let's go somewhere. I think I'm going to freeze.
0: Well, let's try that shack, I guess. Huh?
1: No. You know, it's funny the superintendent didn't come down to meet us.
0: Superintendents always act funny. That's why they're superintendents.
1: Maybe he lives in the mine and only comes up on weekends.
0: Well, he's supposed to have a wife.
7: Come in.
0: Are you the superintendent?
7: That's right. You mind closing the door?
0: No.
7: What can I do for you, mister?
0: I'm Dr. Wilburn, and this is my wife, Charlotte.
7: Pleased to know you. This is Mrs. Buckner.
8: How'd you do? Hello.
7: I'm Bill Buckner.
0: Well, I'm glad to see you, sir.
7: You and the missus picked a bad day to travel, didn't you?
0: Well, Mr. Callahan said he'd get out here right away.
7: Callahan? You mean he sent you out here?
0: That's right, sir. He hired me in Chicago.
7: Well, I'll be. Sent you out. Did you hear that, Billy?
8: What's so funny? It isn't a doctor we need.
0: Well, I don't understand this. Callahan said you needed a doctor because you had a lot of Chinese workmen.
7: The Chinese are gone.
0: And Italian workmen.
7: Gone, every last one of them. All we got are Poles working night and day to make overtime they're never going to get.
0: Well, I don't understand.
8: Tell him, Buck. Don't keep him in suspense.
1: Well, yes, come on and tell us.
7: There hasn't been a payroll in here since last September.
0: What?
7: Callahan Mines are broke. Maybe he can hustle up some money now that you're here. I don't know. Looks to me like the only reason Callahan hired you was to meet examinations by the mine inspectors. Then he can keep his mine open and still go on selling stock back in Chicago.
1: Reach over and turn up the stove, will you, Harry?
2: Oh, yes, sure, darling. I must have dozed off. What happened to our friends, the Buckners?
1: They went on up to bed. Harry, what are we going to do? We can't stay here.
2: It looks like the question is, when do we get out?
1: It's got to be soon, Harry.
2: Well, we can stick it out until we get our bearings and then shove off again after a couple of months.
1: It's got to be sooner than that, Harry.
2: Hmm? What do you mean?
1: Oh, Harry, put your arms around me and hold me.
2: What's wrong, Charlotte? What happened?
1: Oh, believe me, Harry. I'd give anything if it only hadn't happened, but now it has.
2: Darling, what are you trying to say?
1: There's a baby on the way.
2: Charlotte.
1: I didn't mean for it to happen.
2: When will it be?
1: In the summer. Oh, but it can't be, Harry. I don't want it.
2: Of course we want
1: it. No. We choose our lives in the way we live. There can never be any children.
2: But it'll still be you and I, Charlotte. A baby can't change us.
1: We don't know, Harry. We can't be sure of that. I don't want it, and you've got to do something about it.
2: What are you getting at? What are you suggesting?
1: Call it what you like. But you're a doctor, Harry, and there must be something that
2: now
1: you
2: listen.
1: Can...
2: Listen, don't ever think about that. There are some things a doctor...
1: Don't be a Boy Scout on me now, Harry.
2: Oh, now, listen to me, Charlotte. Oh, listen, darling, you're upset now. All women are. But they get used to the idea.
1: No, I don't want to get used to the idea. And that's why you've got to do something about it.
2: What you're suggesting is murder.
1: No, it's different. You're a doctor.
2: No decent doctor in his right mind would listen to what you're suggesting. Oh, look, darling, look, we'll go where it's warm. Down south, you can have the baby.
1: I've already had two. I don't want this one.
2: Don't say that.
1: Children hurt too much, Harry. Not in the being born, but in the living. Oh, you've got to do it, Harry.
2: And finally I did. Because there seemed nothing else to do. I did what Charlotte asked in the name of our love. But something went wrong. In the great doom-black tent in which we crawled, two people in search of happiness, something went wrong. I kept my promise to Charlotte and took the life she asked. And in the taking, I marked the one I loved to follow the unlamented, unborn.

0: it grew weaker and weaker. Knowing, half-guessing, she asked me to take her back to New Orleans so that she might have a chance to say goodbye to Rat and her children. And then we were back in New Orleans where we had started a year before. And once again, Charlotte was standing inside Rittenmeyer's house, and I was waiting outside. She was seeing her children, the ones she had born. Was it for the last time? And once the children were out of the room, Rat would try to reason with her.
1: Charlotte, listen to me.
2: I tell you, I won't go to a hospital.
1: But if something's gone wrong, you can die. Maybe you've got, what do they call it? Toxemia? Septicemia? You're sick. Go to a hospital.
2: I can't go to a hospital, Rat.
1: Because you're afraid they'll find out what Harry did to you and put him in prison for it?
2: It wasn't his fault.
1: I won't let him hurt Harry. I'll assume all the blame, tell all the lies. I want to save you, Charlotte.
2: Rat, we're going away. Harry and I are leaving New Orleans.
1: When?
2: This afternoon. We're going to a village on the Mississippi coast.
1: But there are doctors and hospitals here that can help you, Charlotte. Why are you going away?
2: To sit in the sun until I get better.
1: But if you don't get better?
2: Then I'll sit in the sun.
0: Well, Charlotte, we're almost there. The sun will be good for you, darling, or you'll be all right.
2: Do you love me, Harry? A lot, an awful lot.
0: You know that I do.
2: Then listen, if we're going to get it.
0: Get it?
2: If I don't live, you'll know in time, won't you?
0: We're not going to get anything. You'll hold out. I've helped you hold out so far, haven't I?
2: Don't be a fool now. There's no time. Every minute I get worse. You'll know in time, so get out, you hear?
0: Don't talk that way.
2: Promise me. Oh, don't you know what they'll do to you? You can't lie to anybody, even if you would. And you won't be able to help me if you stay. But you'll know in time. Just telephone an ambulance or the police or something and wire Rat and get out fast. Promise me.
0: Charlotte. Oh, doctor.
3: Take it easy there, young fellow. There's nothing you can do.
0: I didn't want to do it.
3: You better keep calm. Things will be getting a lot worse.
0: No. She can't stand anymore.
3: I'm talking about you. The deputy will want to talk to you when he comes. You're going to jail.
0: Let him come, but let him come fast.
2: Harry!
0: Oh, where's the ambulance? Doctor, you phoned for the ambulance, didn't you?
3: It's coming. You ain't in New Orleans now, son. Takes time in these little Mississippi towns. We don't have many emergencies like this one.
0: Well, why don't they hurry? She's suffering.
3: You should have thought of that before, son. Before you murdered.

0: The siren came. And the ambulance appeared. And the deputy. With the indelible mark of 10,000 Southern deputy sheriffs. The snapped hat brim, the sadistic eyes, the slightly unmistakably bulged coat, the air not swaggering exactly, but of a formerly pre-absorbed brutality, who snapped the handcuffs on my wrist and supervised Charlotte's loading into the ambulance by the intern, who didn't do a thing for her but took her name and age and birthday in triplicate. And asked me if instead of going first to the jail, would I like to go to the hospital and wait while the doctors tried to save the life of Rittenmeyer Charlotte.
1: Dr. Richardson.
2: Mister, I wonder how long they're going to work on that little old girl of yours in there.
0: I don't know, officer.
2: Every smart man in the hospital's been in that operating room almost since the minute they wheeled her in.
0: You got a cigarette?
2: I told you, you can't smoke in here.
0: Oh.
2: You know, you hear a lot of funny stories about doctors and nurses. You think they're true about what goes on in hospitals?
0: They're like the stories you hear about every place else.
2: Hey, now. Look at his sweet little old eyes.
3: Mr. Wilburn.
0: I'm Mr. Wilburn.
3: Doctor says I can take you in to see her now, but just for a minute.
0: You mean in a room?
3: On the operating table.
0: Then she didn't live?
3: Mrs. Rittenmeyer died at 11:03.
0: Oh.
2: Come on, Jack.
0: Oh.
3: Take him to the dispensary officer. The doctor says you can give him a drink.
0: I don't want it.
2: Better take it, Jack. Because over yonder in our little old jail, you're going to get some mighty thin living.
4: Oh, I hate to see.

0: down.
1: Quiet!
0: Cause my baby...
1: Quiet down there, then!
2: Visitor to see you, Wilburn.
3: Send him down, officer.
2: Right down there, Mr. Rittenmeyer. Hello, Wilburn.
3: How are you, Rat?
2: I just came from Charlotte's funeral.
3: Is that what you came to tell me?
2: I brought your clothes.
3: I see you have. Thanks.
2: I've made your bond. They'll let you out this morning.
3: Oh, hooray.
2: And I brought you some money. It's the same $300 I gave you in the check when you and she went away the first time.
3: I don't want it now any more than I wanted it then.
2: $300 should get you a long way. I'd say Mexico.
3: What are you getting at, Rat? You want me to jump bail?
2: Yes. Get away from here. I'll buy you a railroad ticket and send it to you.
3: I'm sorry.
2: If you got to New Orleans, you could even ship out on a boat.
3: I'm sorry.
2: Think of her.
3: I wish I could stop. I wish I could. No. No, no, no, I don't. Maybe that's it. Maybe that's the reason.
2: Then think about me.
3: I wish I could stop that, too. I feel like...
2: Not me. Don't you feel sorry for me? See? See?
3: Rat, maybe I'm sorry because you can't do anything.
2: You won't go?
3: Maybe if you could tell me why.
2: Time's up, Mr. Rittenmeyer. I'm coming.
3: You forgot the money.
2: So you won't do it? You won't?
3: I'm sorry, Rat. Only if you could just have told me why, maybe I would have.
2: Maybe he'll understand a lot of things a little better, Mr. Rittenmeyer, when the state of Mississippi gets him into court.
4: How does the prisoner plead?
3: Guilty, Your Honor.
4: Is the accused trying to throw himself on the mercy of the court?
3: I just plead guilty, Your Honor.
4: Then there's no need for the state to make a case. I will instruct the jury...
5: That's it! Kill him! Kill him!
4: Who is that man?
5: I'm Francis Rittenmeyer, husband of the deceased.
4: Disarm that man!
5: I'm not armed!
4: What's the meaning of this clowning?
5: If the court please, I'd like to say something.
6: You got no right to...
4: Order! Order! Mr. Rittenmeyer, this case is closed. However, if you still wish to make a statement, you may do so. Step forward, please.
5: I would like to make a statement. I wish to make a plea for mercy for this man.
4: You what? You what, sir?
5: A plea. I would like to make a plea for mercy.
4: Mercy for this man who willfully and deliberately sent your wife to her death? I'll clear the court. Sit down, Mr. Rittenmeyer. I'll get you protection out of town.
5: I don't want protection.
4: Maybe you'll need it. Now, sit down. Gentlemen of the jury, you will find the prisoner guilty as charged, and so bring in your verdict, which carries with it sentence of hard labor in the state penitentiary for a period of not less than 50 years. You may retire.
7: I reckon there's no need of that, Judge. I reckon we all pretty much...
4: You will retire. Do you wish to be held in contempt? Retire, even if you come back in 2 minutes.

0: like a field.
1: The Mississippi wind blew soft and dark through the palms that clashed in the dull of early after sundown dark, bringing with it the smell of swamps and wild jasmine, blowing on under the dying west and the bright star. It was night.
2: Hello, Wilbur.
1: Oh, Rat. I didn't see you standing there.
2: The deputy let me in. I brought you something.
1: Money?
2: No, a package. A little package. Here, take it.
1: Rat, you just won't give up, will you? What is this stuff, cyanide?
2: 50 years is a long time.
1: I won't use it, Rat. But I thank you. I thank you, Rat.
2: I'm not doing it for you. I'm not doing it for you. I'm doing it for her.
1: And so, it is for this that I am living. But while I am, there is memory to think about, forever and inescapable, so long as there is flesh to respond to the memory. And if memory exists outside the flesh, it won't be memory, because it won't know what it remembers. So if she became not, then half of memory became not. And if I became not, then all remembering will cease to be. And between grief and nothing, I will take grief.
3: You have heard The Wild Palms, a dramatization by Richard E. Davis of the William Faulkner novel. Be with us at the NBC Theater next week for a unique presentation of a great farce comedy, The Doctor in Spite of Himself, by Molière, late of France. The following week, we will bring you a first American radio presentation of a work by Jean-Paul Sartre, The Chips Are Down. And after that, a production of the ever-exciting The Time of Man by Elizabeth Maddox Roberts.

Today's production of The Wild Palms featured Wally Mayer as Harry, Lynn Allen as Charlotte. Gayne Whitman was the narrator, Gloria Ann Simpson was Martha, Don Randolph the doctor, Helen Andrews a nurse, William Lally was Flint, Ann Diamond was Viola, Donald Woods was Rat, Nestor Piava was Callahan, Clark Gordon was McCord, Shep Mencken a deputy. Your announcer, Don Stanley. The NBC Theater is produced by Wade Arnold. The director of the NBC Theater is Andrew C. Love.

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And later, Alfred Wallenstein will conduct the NBC Symphony Orchestra with pianist William Capel as guest soloist. 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
1: San Diego Police calling all cars. 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Sai Hua, a Chinese merchant, had been found murdered in his store. That's all.
0: Thousands of you who listen to this program tonight will drive into a Rio Grande station tomorrow and buy Rio Grande cracked gasoline. As the attendant fills your tank, you'll probably notice other brands of gasoline priced a few cents less per gallon. To reassure you that you are still getting more value for your money, even though you pay a couple of cents more per gallon for Rio Grande cracked, let me give you some technical information. Cut price gasoline is not good for your engine, because it does not burn completely. Do you realize that inside your cylinders at least 9,000 separate fires are started, burned and extinguished every minute? Unless your gasoline burns completely in a split second, it goes to waste and ruins your motor oil. In Rio Grande cracked, you have a balanced gasoline with some parts that ignite instantly for fast starting, other parts that burn rapidly to give you acceleration, and heavy parts that give you power as they burn. The famous Rio Grande cracking process separates gasoline into these three parts to ensure that it burns evenly and that no power is wasted. If you use uncracked, cut-price gasolines, you get unbalanced performance. Some cheap gasolines are all flash, but they start fast, and then they lack speed and power. Because the heavy units of power are not cracked up, they fail to burn completely. These heavy, unburned parts cause carbon. They destroy the oil seal around your pistons. They dilute your crankcase oil so fast that it's often ruined in 200 miles. Your motor keeps on running, it's true, even on the cheapest gasoline and the thinnest oil. But every mile means waste, wear and repair bills that cost you many times the few pennies you save on cut-price gasoline. That's one reason why so many Western cities that keep records of automobile operating costs specify Rio Grande cracked gasoline. It powers more police cars and emergency engines than any other brand. And now we are honored to welcome back to Calling All Cars the chief of the San Diego Police Department, George M. Sears.
2: Good evening, friends. I wonder how many of you citizens listening to this program realize how important little things might be to the solution of a difficult case. In the story selected tonight, all the wisdom and guile of the Orient was matched against the patience of American police, and as usual, the police won. Only those who have attempted to solve a crime in which Orientals are involved can appreciate the difficulties to be faced. Hours of work must be done, where minutes might suffice when working with members of other races. For that reason, this story tonight is most interesting, because it proves once again that no criminal is smart enough to avoid leaving some clue, thus proving again that crime does not pay.
0: The story tonight is laid in San Diego's old Chinatown 15 years ago. As he is walking his beat, Patrolman George Wilson is approached by Quan Chok, a venerable Chinese merchant.
3: You help me, please. I need very much help from policeman.
4: Yeah, what's the matter, Quan?
3: I wait for my friend, Saiwa. I wait 1, 2, maybe 3 hours. We go doctor, but Saiwa, he no come. I go Saiwa store. Store he lock. Maybe saw something wrong with Saiwa.
4: Maybe went without you.
3: Oh, no, he not do that. Maybe so you come open up Saiwa's store.
4: Well, I don't know whether I should or not.
3: Oh, yes, yes, you must come.
4: Which store is it?
3: Just down there, 2, 3 doors. Store with lead front.
4: Well, first, let's ask that lady at the next house whether she's seen Saiwa.
3: Very well, I ask. She say she see light in the middle of night. Then she hear a big sound noise coming from Saiwa's place.
4: Oh, maybe we ought to investigate.
3: Oh, yes, please. You open place up, huh?
4: Here, I'll try some keys on this door. Yeah, that won't do. Now that one. I guess we'll have to break it in. Well, nothing out of place in here.
3: We go back home, huh?
4: Murder. Cut to pieces. This is a job for the homicide squad.
0: Within a very few minutes, Detective Sergeant Sears, Chadwick, and F.C. Bowden, State Narcotic Inspector, are on the scene.
5: Skull fractured. Apparently by this heavy door spring. Body hacked by this blood-stained cleaver.
4: Here's a bloody handprint, Captain.
5: Yes, and bloody footprints leading outside. Wilson.
6: Yes, sir?
5: Have this handprint and these footprints photographed.
6: Yes, sir.
5: I asked you to come along, Inspector, because you're so familiar with these Chinese. What do you know about Tay Wah?
4: Why, he was one of the best black men in Chinatown.
5: No enemies?
4: Not that I know of. He did a private banking business. Worth plenty of money, he was.
5: Oh, and robbery might be the motive.
4: Yes, it might. Suppose we take a look at the safe.
5: Must be in the other room. Here, this way.
4: There it is.
5: It's locked. Wilson.
6: Yes, sir?
5: Have a safe expert open the safe. And then bring this spring and the cleaver in as evidence.
6: Yes, sir.
5: Also bring in Quan Chuck. I want to talk to him.
6: I've just opened up that safe, Captain.
5: Good. What did you find?
6: Nothing.
5: What?
6: Absolutely empty.
5: What do you make of that, Inspector?
4: Was the safe jimmied or tampered with?
6: No. Apparently it had been opened normally and then closed and locked.
4: I should say, then, if Saiwai had any money in the safe, and it's reasonable to assume that he did, that someone he trusted inveigled him into opening the safe himself, then murdered him, stole the money, and locked the safe.
5: Someone he trusted, eh? How about Quan Chuck?
4: They were the best of friends. Might have been any one of 100 Chinese who did business with Tsai Wah.
5: It'll be a neat job to question them all. I never saw a Chinaman yet who would talk when he didn't want to. Nevertheless, I'm going to begin with Quan Chuck. Has Wilson brought in Quan Chuck yet? Oh, that's so. Very well, send him in. Quan Chuck came himself. He's outside asking to see me.
3: You, Captain Man?
5: Yeah?
3: You find the fellow who killed my slave?
5: Well, I'm going to try to.
3: Here, $5,000. You will give me what?
5: $5,000? In cash?
3: Yes, here. $5,000. You count, huh?
5: Who's offering this reward?
3: Me, I give $1,000. 4 other Chinese give $1,000.
5: Who?
3: Oh, they, you know, like to tell him name all but one.
5: Who's that one?
3: Quan Chi. He one of them.
5: Quan Chi?
4: You know him, Captain. He's a silk importer.
5: Oh, yeah, I know him.
3: Quan Chi, he good friend Tsai Wah, too.
5: You're sure you're not posting this whole reward between you?
3: Oh, no. 5 of us. We make up money all it together.
5: Who do you think killed Tsai Wah?
3: Oh, don't know, but you find him make this unimportant person very glad.
5: Did Tsai Wah have a lot of money in that safe?
3: Oh, Tsai Wah have money, yes.
5: How much?
3: I do not know. You find murderer?
5: Well, we'll try. And Quan Chuck, you'll help us, won't you?
3: Oh, yes, I have.
5: All right, I'll let you know when I want to talk to you again.
3: I have all right. I go now.
5: Okay, Quan. Thanks. Well, these $150 bills seem to eliminate Quan Chuck.
4: Looks like it. Anyway, I know the old man, and I don't believe he'd do it.
5: Next step seems to be to go over Tsai Wah's books and see how much money they actually took.
4: Better call the Chinese consulate and have them send a man over to check them for you.
5: I'll do that right away. And Quan Chi, did the book show that he was a depositor?
7: Yes, Quan Chi was a depositor.
5: Go see who that is, will you, Carson?
8: Yes, sir.
4: Well, what is it?
9: I want to see Tsai Wah.
4: What about?
9: I got a letter for him.
4: Come in, please.
9: Where's Tsai Wah?
4: Come right in here, please.
9: Say, what is this? I don't see Tsai Wah. Where is he?
5: I'll take care of your letter.
9: I'm supposed to deliver it to Tsai Wah himself.
5: Well, Tsai Wah's dead.
9: Dead.
5: Murdered. And we're from headquarters. Give me that letter.
9: Oh, but I don't think I
5: should. Hand it over.
9: I was not
5: you want to
9: here.
5: Keep out of trouble? Let me have that letter.
9: Okay. Here it is.
5: It's in Chinese. Can you read it, Mr. Fung?
7: Yes, permit me. It says, why, friends, Tsai Tsai Wah, do you spurn my most generous offer? You are old and highly respected, and would not be suspected by the ignorant and arrogant American. Surely, I hope you will see the wisdom of our using your store for our mutual benefit before it becomes necessary for me to use more persuasive means. It is signed He.
4: He is a Japanese narcotic boss, Tijuana captain.
5: What do you know about this note, Millie?
8: Nothing.
5: Who gave it to you?
8: Oh, one of the boys in a saloon in Tijuana. He gave me $5 to deliver it.
5: You work for Key, don't you?
8: I never heard of him.
5: Take a look through her purse, Carson.
8: Hey, look here. You can't do this.
5: Quiet.
4: Yep. Here's a bin to lift up.
5: That's fine. Send her up to the station with Wilson.
8: What for? I ain't done
5: possession
8: nothing.
5: Possession of narcotics is a misdemeanor. You're under arrest.
4: Wilson.
10: Yes, sir.
4: Book this young lady for possession of narcotics.
8: Why, you big baboon. You've got a lot of nerve.
10: Now, come on, young lady.
8: Take your hands off
10: come
8: of me.
10: Come on now. You
8: now, listen, I ain't done a thing.
5: Oh, there's a narcotic angle to this thing.
4: Yeah, we'd better round up all the hopheads we can find in Chinatown.
5: Right. Now I'll get in touch with Chief Montana in Tijuana and have him question Key. Maybe Sai Wah was put on the spot by Key's mob.
0: Inspector Bowden and Detective Sergeant Sears, armed with John Doe warrants, round up more than 50 Chinese suspects during the afternoon and early evening. And when Chadwick and Carson return to headquarters to question them, they are met by Quan Chok and Quan Chi.
5: Hello, Quan Chok. What's on your mind?
3: This is my friend Quan Chi. He wants to talk to you.
5: Oh, how do you do, Quan Chi?
7: This humble person is infinitely honored. Why have you not arrested the murderer of my friend, Sai Wah?
5: Yeah, we're doing all we can.
7: It is not enough. You arrest two of my friends, but you do not arrest Sai Wah's murderer.
5: Well, who are the friends we've arrested?
7: Henry Duck Song and Song Gao. Why do you arrest them? I want them released.
5: Impossible, Quan Chi. We must hold them until we investigate their alibis.
7: They are not guilty. They are my friends.
5: I'm sorry, Quan Chi, but it's necessary. You'll have to permit us to make this investigation in our own way.
7: You cannot insult honorable men in this fashion.
5: And you can't dictate how we run our police department. Good evening. The old man's all upset about his friend's death.
6: Yes, but you're quite right in handling him the way you did.
11: I beg your pardon, Captain.
5: Yes, sir.
11: Chief Montana of Tijuana called while you were out to dinner, and he said he'd be in shortly to report about Key.
5: Good.
11: Yeah, and I've got a report on the bloody handmark you found at the scene of the crime.
5: Yeah? What is it?
11: And it's Sai Wah's own handprint.
5: What?
11: Yep. And the cleaver we found has been identified by Fung Chok as belonging to Sai Wah, too.
5: Oh, isn't that sweet? Our only clues circle right back on themselves. According to all we've discovered, Sai Wah robbed his own safe, murdered himself with his own cleaver, and then left his own fingerprints with which to identify himself as his own murderer. Or am I going nuts?
6: No, you're just handling an Oriental homicide.
5: Yeah? Oh, send him in. Chief Montana's outside. Now we'll find out about the Tijuana dope angle. Oh, good evening, Chief.
12: Buenas noches, senor.
5: You know all these gentlemen, I believe.
12: Si, indeed, yes.
5: Well, did you question Key?
12: Si. He admits writing the note, but he was mucho surprised when I told him Sai Wah was murdered. I asked him about the threat, and he said that he'd mean to turn Sai Wah over to the authorities for diamond smuggling if he did not enter into a business arrangement with him.
5: So, diamond smuggling enters into the plot.
12: I do not believe that part of it. I think that Key would have sent his hatchet men after Sai Wah if he had refused to play ball with him.
5: Then maybe Key did have him killed.
6: That wouldn't account for the robbery angle.
12: No, I am convinced that Key knew nothing of his death until I talked to him.
5: Well, we're just as far now as we were this morning when Wilson discovered the body. Yes, Sergeant.
6: A note for you.
5: Who from?
6: That girl, Millie Murphy, we booked for possession.
5: Oh, let me have it. Yeah, maybe this will develop. She wants to talk to me. Bring her in, Sergeant.
6: Yes, sir.
5: You know, there's nothing like a few hours in jail to make him loosen up, is there, Chief?
12: It usually works.
5: Hey, do you know this Millie Murphy?
12: Millie Murphy. Fat and blonde?
5: Yeah, that's her.
12: Oh, yes. She's one of Key's girls.
5: That's what I thought.
6: Here she is, Captain.
5: Come on in, Millie. You wanted to talk to me?
13: Yeah. Alone.
5: Okay. You gentlemen will excuse us.
6: Of course.
5: Just wait outside a few moments.
13: Yeah, and don't try tuning on no dictaphone.
5: All right, Millie. What's on your mind?
13: Listen. You found a deck of snow on me, and I got some information I think will help. But I don't like cops, see? I won't even try to make a trade with you.
5: What do you mean?
13: My freedom for my information.
5: Well, I can't promise.
13: I told you I ain't asking for anything. I don't like cops, and I wouldn't lower myself to make a deal with you. I'm giving you this information because I like Sai Wah. He was a good guy, and I'd like to see the rat that bumped him off taken care of.
5: Okay. What do you got?
13: Look here. That bindle you found on me was for Quan Chi. Key, down in Tijuana, wanted to use Sai Wah as an agent instead of Quan Chi.
5: Mm-hmm.
13: Sai Wah was on the level. He wouldn't play. But Key figured he could get him in line. If he had, Quan Chi would have been bounced. Now, what do you think?
5: Well, it sounds fishy to me.
13: Huh? Okay, I'm giving it to you for what it's worth.
5: Well, Quan Chi claims to be Cy Wall's best friend. Uh-huh. He was in here a little while ago, highly indignant because we hadn't caught the murderer yet.
13: Sure, covering up. Quan Chi's smart. I wouldn't expect a dumb flatfoot like you to understand it.
5: Oh, is that so?
13: Yeah, that's so.
5: Well, all right, I'll work on your tip.
13: Well, I don't care whether you work on it or not. Only let me get back to my cell. I'm losing my beauty sleep.
5: Sergeant, take this girl back to her cell.
10: Yes, sir.
5: And ask the other gentleman to come in.
10: Right. Well, how about it? What did you find out from her?
5: I don't know. It's probably a pipe dream. But I'm so dizzy now, I'll work on any tip.
10: What do you mean?
5: Just this. We're going to raid Quan Chi's tonight.
0: The officers find Quan Chi and his beautiful young wife smoking opium. Quickly bundling them off to jail, Chadwick and his men search the place. Behind Quan Chi's storeroom, they find his office.
5: Yeah, this is a pleasant place to work. No windows, no air, and only one electric light.
10: What's that to a Chinaman when he has this?
5: What?
10: Opium, cocaine, and morphine, right here in the desk drawer.
5: Let me take a look at it. Just a personal supply, but large enough for an excuse to hold him for questioning.
10: Captain, look what I found.
5: What?
10: A pair of blood-stained slippers.
5: Blood-stained slippers? Where did you find them?
10: Outside in the alley in the garbage can.
5: That's what we're looking for, boys. If these slippers match the footprints found at Cy Wall's, we've got the murderer.
0: That night, the Bureau of Identification examines the slippers, find that they fit the footprints found at the scene of the crime, find that they are size 7.5. When Sergeant Chadwick tries to discover which of his suspects wears size 7.5 shoe, he meets another baffling disappointment.
5: Ah, hello, Bowden. I'm glad you dropped in. I'm up a tree again.
10: What do you got there on the desk?
5: These are the shoes of Henry Duck Chung, Song Chow, and Quan Chi. And here are the bloodstained shoes we found at Quan Chi's.
10: Well, whose foot fits the bloody shoe?
5: They all do. They're all 7.5.
10: What?
5: Yeah. It seems that every Chinese in San Diego wears the same size shoe.
10: Well, I'm beginning to be stumped myself.
5: I've asked Quan Chuck to come down and help us. But first, I want Quan Chi to have a look at these. He's waiting outside. Bring Quan Chi in, please.
14: Oh, this is an outrage, Captain. I am one of Saiwa's best friends. I have offered reward for the capture of his murderer, and you arrest me.
5: Now, just a minute, Quan. Calm down.
14: You shall hear from the Chinese government about this. You have caused me to lose faith.
5: Now, relax, will you? I want to ask you a question.
14: What is the question?
5: You ever see these shoes before?
14: Where did you get them?
5: I found them behind your house last night.
14: They are mine. I threw them away a week ago.
5: Well, did you throw them away night before last after you murdered Chai Wong?
14: You cannot accuse me. I am innocent. You will pay. You see. You will pay.
5: Take them away, Sergeant.
10: Yes, sir. And Captain, Quan Chalk is waiting to see you.
5: All right, send him in.
10: Yes, sir. Come along, you.
5: Come in, Quan Chalk.
3: Oh, I have you elected the Quan Chi.
5: I suspect him of murdering Cy Wall.
3: Oh, but that does not seem possible.
5: I found these shoes outside his house last night. They fit the bloody footmarks at Cy Wall's.
3: Oh, please let me see those shoes.
5: Here you are.
3: Why, these belong to Cy Wall.
5: What?
3: Yes, these are Cy Wall's shoes. See, he puts this mark in all his shoes.
10: An embroidered star.
5: I give up. There's nothing about this case that makes sense.
0: And to baffle the police further, a blood-stained, lightweight suit is found buried in the sand near the bayside. Investigation of laundry marks found in the suit reveals that it had been worn at various times by Song Chow, Henry Duck Chung, and Quan Chi. The investigation is caught in an insidious, vicious circle. Then Chadwick and Sears decide to act. With the detail of two men, they return to Quan Chi's shop.
11: You know, it seems a shame to tear the joint up, Chadwick.
5: I know it, but I'm convinced that this Quan Chi knows more than he's willing to tell. As it says in the play, he protests too much.
11: What play?
5: Oh, never mind. What I mean is he makes too much noise about his innocence. Whatever he's hiding, we're going to find it. We have to take this place apart stick by stick. Okay, boys, start on these door casings. These Chinese go in for hidden panels and stuff like that. I'm going to look through these closets.
15: And there.
16: Yes, Captain?
15: Better go over these walls inch by inch, tapping for a hollow hiding place.
16: Okay.

0: anyone in here?
1: Not yet. How about you?
0: Nothing in here but rat's nest.
1: Hey, here's something funny.
0: What?
1: Hey, what are you doing up on that desk?
2: Looking at the ceiling.
1: Well, what did you find besides cobwebs?
2: Well, one of the screws that fastened this lighting fixture into the ceiling has been tampered with recently.
1: What do you mean, tampered with?
2: Well, part of the head has been bent away as though somebody forced it in with a screwdriver.
1: Probably happened when the fixture was installed.
2: No, the metal's too shiny. Yeah, and it isn't covered with dust like the rest of the fixture. Hey, hand me a screwdriver.
1: A screwdriver? Huh. You sure need one. You got a screwy enough idea.
2: Oh, maybe. Thanks. Well, we'll see pretty quick.
1: When you do get that thing off, what do you expect to find? Excepting wires.
2: I don't know. Boy, this sure is fastened in here. There we are.
1: Hey, you're showering.

0: But try. I tell you, Chadwick, we can't get a confession out of him by straight questioning. You can't make a Chinaman talk if he don't want to. And he's as susceptible to psychology as the next human being.
1: Yeah, but these props, an executioner's sword.
0: Oh, he'll recognize it. We took it in the raid of a joss house 10 years ago.
1: And all those blood-stained axes.
0: The effective weapon of the old-time hatchet man. Quan Chi knows their purpose.
1: Yeah, but I don't see.
0: All right, leave it all to me.
1: All right.
0: Send Quan Chi in now. Let me handle the show.
1: Okay.
0: Sit down, Quan Chi. Are you ready to talk?
2: I have nothing to say.
0: Now, look here, Quan. We found $20,000 and more in that hidden locker of yours. One of the $100 bills had a bloody fingerprint on it, and that print was yours. We've got you dead to rights. Now, why don't you confess?
2: I have nothing to confess.
0: Quan Chi, do you know what this is?
2: It is the knife of Hung, the executioner.
0: It wasn't so many years ago that a merchant called Wing Lo killed a man of his out here in San Diego. And his tongue settled the affair with this knife. And the mighty muscled Hong raised the knife high above his head and brought it down with all his force. The knife quivered in the block, just as it's quivering in the floor there. But Wing Lo's head lay silently beneath it. Oh, now then, I'm forgetting. You saw that execution, Quan Chi.
2: My inferior intellect is unable to comprehend why I must witness this ridiculous demonstration.
0: Oh, no reason at all. I was just reminiscing about old times and wondering whether Sai Was Tong still had an executioner as capable as Hong.
2: Which could be of no concern to me.
0: Well, it might, if you compel us to give you your freedom.
2: My undistinguished attainments in the art of logic prevent me from understanding the progress of your argument.
0: And these may help. Do you recognize them?
2: The weapons of the hatchet men.
0: Yes. This one here is particularly interesting. See those brown marks on it?
2: I see.
0: That is the dried blood of Sam Gee. Remember him?
2: I do not.
0: Sam Gee died the death of 1,000 cuts in San Francisco for some trifling offense, such as killing his friend. And parts of his dismembered body were found all along the highway, all the way south to San Diego. And they say the dead man's brothers got their revenge.
2: I will not permit my presence to be contaminated by such swinish mouthing.
0: Now, Quan, relax. Just one thing more. I got a letter from Sai Wah's brother in San Francisco this afternoon, and he begs me to tell him who murdered Sai Wah. He has promised his ancestors vengeance on the murderers of his brother. And you know what that means, Quan Chi. Should Sai Wah's brother set out to find his murderer, we would be powerless, and nothing we could do would prevent another murder. A horrible murder, preceded by exquisite torture. Your murder. I would say that the only safe place for Sai Wah's murderer would be behind the thick walls of San Quentin, or dead, painlessly by a jerk of the rope, rather than by the death of 1,000 cuts. Don't you agree with me, Quan Chi?
2: It is written in the third book of Quan Futse. The wise man chooses the swirling stream in preference to the path by the fire dragon's cave. I am guilty. I killed Sai Wah.

Henry Duk Chung, Quan Chi's accomplice, confessed quickly when he learned that Quan Chi had made a full confession implicating him. Their only motive was to dispose of Sai Hua because he refused to participate in Quan Chi's dope smuggling activities. Both were sentenced to life in San Quentin Penitentiary, where Henry Duk Chung died a few years ago. Catching criminals is only part of police work. Police try equally hard to prevent crime. The Rio Grande Oil Company helps the police do both. Police officials of the West unanimously praise this Rio Grande radio program for showing so effectively that crime does not pay. And they also praise Rio Grande for producing the faster, more powerful, more economical gasoline that has been specified for more police cars and emergency equipment wherever it is sold than any other brand. Rio Grande has the double advantage of owning the finest cracking plant in America.

and the exclusive Western right to the patented Sinclair cracking process. Thus, Rio Grande Cracked has qualities found in no other gasoline. Try it. It costs you no more.

San Diego police calling all cars, attention all cars. Cancellation broadcast 82 regarding a Chinese hatchet murder. Suspect in this case now in custody. That's all.

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2: Tuesday,
1: June 18th, 1935, 91 years ago today, titled The Chinese Puzzle. Here's an episode of Calling All Cars, which originally aired
2: Thursday,
1: June 18th, 1936, 90 years ago today. Its title, The Woman with the Stone Heart.

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1: Los Angeles Police calling all cars. 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On the Newhall grade, a dead body in a truck. 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Rolls and quits.

Every shriek of a siren is a living advertisement for Rio Grande crack gasoline. Thousands of times a day, a siren screams, and pedestrians and motorists get out of the way while a police car roars by, or a fire engine, or an ambulance, or a motorcycle. Every second counts when the siren's screaming, so the cities and counties that operate these emergency motors pick the fastest gasoline that they can find. The most convincing proof of the all-around superiority of Rio Grande crack gasoline is the indisputable fact that wherever it is sold, it is specified for more emergency cars than any other brand. How do you choose your gasoline? Do you just buy any gasoline at the most convenient station? Or have you discovered that by driving into the independent Rio Grande station near you, you can get Rio Grande crack gasoline, the same gasoline that is specified for the finest, fastest, most powerful emergency engine at no extra cost? Then, when a siren screams and when a police car roars past, you will thrill with the knowledge that whenever an emergency arises, you can get police car performance from your own car.

0: Now it is our pleasure to present Chief James E. Davis of the Los Angeles Police Department. Chief Davis.
1: Good evening, friends. The case you are about to hear dramatized differs from the average police case in that we had no inkling of a missing person or the fact that a crime had been committed until the murderer confessed. It may strike you that as a result, there was no work for the police to do. I hope that the story you are about to hear will convey to you how much work there always is for your police to do before they can call even a voluntarily confessed crime closed. Regardless of the emphasis with which a conscience-stricken murderer may confess, there is always a chance for something to go wrong before the case goes to court or while it is being tried. It is the duty of your police, beyond actually making the arrest of a criminal, so completely to investigate every angle of the case that the prosecution may be provided with an airtight case which no amount of legal acrobatics by the defense attorney can break down. Such was the work done by your police in this amazing affair of the woman with a heart of stone.
0: It was a warm evening in April of 1924. High above the surf-swept beach, an automobile comes to a stop on a lonely promontory on the Santa Monica Palisades. The occupants of the car are Mrs. Margaret Willis and her companion, Bert Webster. Webster flicks off the lights, the better to enjoy the lonely beauty of the ocean. He turns to Mrs. Wallace.
2: Beautiful, isn't it, Margaret?
3: Beautiful. Terrible, Bert. I can't look at it.
2: You can't look at it?
3: No.
2: Say, what's the matter with you?
3: Bert, don't stay here. Let's go on. I don't want to stay here.
2: Well, I can't figure you out. You're always showing me a picture of an ocean or something and saying, isn't it beautiful? Now, when I ask you the same thing about the real good, you tell me you can't stand to look at it. I can't figure it out.
3: You don't have to figure anything out, Bert. Just please, let's go on.
2: Okay, we're going. What's the matter, Margaret? Have I done something that's made you sore at me?
3: No, you haven't done anything. And please, Bert, don't talk. I'm not in the mood for it.
2: Well, but what... Oh, well, all right.
3: Where are we going, Bert?
2: Where do you suppose? Home, of course. You don't want to look at anything. You don't feel in the mood to talk. What else is there to do?
3: I'd like to drive out to San Fernando.
2: Out to San Fer...
3: Yes.
2: Say, what's got into you? I'm not out for a tour of the country tonight. I'm tired.
3: I know, Bert. So am I. But I want to drive out there just the same.
2: Well, I don't know whether you're crazy or what, but I'm not going to do any such thing. I worked hard all day, and I need some rest.
3: All right. Then I guess I'll have to tell you.
2: Tell me what?
3: It's about... It...
2: Well, go on. What the devil are you driving at?
3: Bert, it's about Dr. Baldwin.
2: Well, what about him?
3: Remember I told you that his wife thought he was in Tijuana?
2: Yes.
3: Well, he isn't.
2: Well, what of it? Where is he?
3: He's in that trunk back there.
4: Is this your idea of a joke?
3: No. It's a fact. He's in that trunk you helped me to tie on the back of this car.

0: Are you sure you want to go through with this, Peg? If what you've told me is true, you'd have a good chance of proving yourself innocent if you gave yourself up now before it's too late.
1: Everything I've said is true, Bert. I'm afraid to face the police. It was self-defense. He tried to attack me, and I lost my head and shot him. I can't go back there. I can't do it.
0: All right. I understand.
1: You will help me, Bert. You won't tell anyone?
0: No, I won't, but I'm scared, Peg. I'm scared stiff.
1: How much farther is it?
0: Only a little ways. We can stop on the Newhall grade, I think.
1: Then hurry. Please hurry.
0: There's the start of the grade right ahead of us. As soon as I see a good place, I'll stop.
1: You've got to be awfully careful, Bert. Suppose someone should see us.
0: That's the chance we take.
1: We'd be arrested. I'd have to go back and answer questions. No one would believe me.
0: There's a spot just ahead there. Do you see any car lights behind?
1: No. No, I don't think so.
0: Then this is it. Nobody in sight. Let's hurry.
1: Can you untie the knots all right?
0: I think so. Yeah. Yeah, there they are. Now help me lift the trunk off the rack. There. Now can you lift up your end?
1: Yes. I've got it.
0: All right. Get it up on top of this guardrail. A little further. There.
1: Hurry, Bert. Oh, hurry.
0: Look over the side and see if it's clear below. We don't want this to hang in some trees.
1: And there's nothing to stop it.
0: Then here it goes. Now, let's get out of here.
1: Bert, what if it can be seen from the road in the daylight?
0: I don't know. Only let's go.
1: I'm going down there and look. I can't leave until I know it's completely hidden.
0: But, Peg...
1: You drive on up the grade and turn around. I'm going to hear it as soon as I can get back up. Go on. Before someone comes.
0: You're making a mistake, Peg. A bad mistake.
1: Go on.
0: All right.
1: Please.
0: I'll be right back.

0: Pull it open. I've got to get away. Bert! Bert! Oh, Bert! Have you got it, too?
1: Hurry up.
0: Oh, Bert, it's a terrible mess down there. I'm going to give myself up. I'm going to give myself up.
2: And at 7 o'clock the following morning in the office of Detective Lieutenant Paul Stevens of the Los Angeles Homicide Squad.
3: Morning, Lieutenant Sergeant. Anything exciting today?
4: I'm afraid not, Lieutenant. Nothing more than a dame.
3: A dame? You mean a woman, don't you, Sergeant?
4: Well, woman or dame, whatever she is, she's been sitting in your office there since 6 o'clock this morning. So she's got to see you.
3: All right, Sergeant. If that's the best you can offer, I'll go in to see what her trouble is. And don't forget, Sergeant, it isn't polite to call women dames.
4: Wait till you see her. You'll know what I mean.
3: Good morning.
0: Lieutenant Stevens?
3: That's me.
0: I've been waiting to see you, Lieutenant. I've killed a man.
3: You what?
0: I've killed a man.
3: Well, that's quite a statement. Suppose you tell me who the man is.
0: He was Dr. Benjamin Baldwin. He was drunk and tried to attack me.
3: Would you mind telling me your name?
0: Mrs. Margaret Willis.
3: Thank you, Mrs. Willis. Now, where and when did you kill this man?
0: Friday morning, in my apartment at 1008 West 11th Street.
3: I see. And where is Dr. Baldwin's body now?
0: I can lead you to it. But first, Lieutenant, I want you to see these.
3: Bruises on your arms.
0: Yes, bruises made when he grabbed me and tried to attack me. I wanted you to see them.
3: For future reference, eh?
2: Organizing a party of 7 men, including Inspector Dwight Langevin and Captain John Edwards, both of the detective division, Lieutenant Stevens leads the way to a police car and starts the long drive out to the Newhall Grade. There's little conversation as the fast car roars along the highway, leaves the city limits, drops mile after mile behind it. And a little more than 2 hours after leaving Los Angeles, the confessed killer suddenly points to a spot at the side of the road.
0: There. There's the place.
3: All right, Blackwell. Pull up here and stop.
5: Yes, sir.
3: Now, Mrs. Willis.
0: It's down there.
3: Come on, boys. Down the hill. You too, Mrs. Willis.
0: There he is.
3: Pretty, isn't it? He's dead, all right. Got a bullet hole in his head. Buckler.
6: Yes, sir?
3: Take this conversation.
6: Right.
3: Mrs. Willis, do you positively identify this body?
0: I do. It is Dr. Benjamin Baldwin.
3: Whose trunk is this?
0: Mine.
3: How'd you get the body out here?
0: I brought it out in a car. I have a friend who drives. He and I came out here last night.
3: Do you own a car, Mrs. Willis?
0: I do now, yes. I bought Dr. Baldwin's car.
3: Hey, do you mean to tell me you drove Dr. Baldwin out here in his own car?
0: In my car. It wasn't his any longer. I had the registration slip in my pocketbook. He turned it over to me.
3: Let's see. Well, I'll take that if you don't mind. Now, just when did you buy the car, Mrs. Willis?
0: Friday. Oh, no. No, it was Thursday, I believe. Yes, Thursday.
3: And when did you say you killed this man?
0: Friday morning. He came to deliver the car on Friday, and he was very drunk.
3: Had you paid him for the car in full?
0: Yes, I paid him in full. I saw him put the money in his breast pocket. I'll swear to that.
3: Is the money still in his pocket, Mrs. Willis?
0: No. But that is, I don't know whether it is or not. I gave it to him on Thursday.
3: Mrs. Willis, who is this friend that drove you out here?
0: Well,
3: now you might as well tell us. It won't do him any good if you lie about it.
0: His name's Bert Webster.
3: Did you get that, Sergeant?
6: Yes, sir.
3: Good. Tell us about him, Mrs. Willis.
0: Well, I've known him for 5 years.
3: Mrs. Willis, are you Webster's common law wife?
0: I'm not now, no.
3: I see. And this Webster helped you put Baldwin's body in this trunk?
0: Certainly not. He knew nothing about it. I put it there myself.
3: He was a pretty heavy man, Mrs. Willis.
0: And I'm a very strong woman. I tell you, I put the body in this trunk all by myself.
3: May I see your right hand a moment?
0: Why? Certainly.
3: Thank you. You don't use that hand very much, do you?
0: Why, no. Well, that is, not as much as my other one.
3: I notice it's smaller than your left hand.
0: Yes, I had an accident years ago. It was crushed in a washing machine.
3: Then how did you get that trunk onto the back of your car?
0: Bert helped me.
3: Oh, then he knew about this all the time.
0: He didn't. I told him it was filled with old books and files and I was going to move to a new office I had rented. He didn't know anything about it.
3: Then how do you explain the fact that he helped you to throw this trunk over this cliff?
0: I told him about it after we got out here. I made him help me.
2: When was this?
0: It was last night, I see. Yes, it was last night. After we had driven out here.
2: And he didn't know anything about the contents of the trunk until you reached this spot?
0: No, he didn't.
2: Well, I'm thinking we'd better get back to town and find this Bert Webster, Stevens. He ought to have a lot of interesting things to tell us. Returning to Los Angeles, Lieutenant Stevens and Inspector Langevin first assigned two detectives the unpleasant task of notifying Mrs. Baldwin of her husband's death. Then instruct another to bring in Webster for questioning. This done, they retire to Langevin's office.
3: Well, Dwight, what do you make of
2: it? There's something missing in the picture. That woman's leaving a lot of things out of her answers.
3: Do you suppose this Webster fellow is in on the deal?
2: It looks like it. Well, somehow, the idea of his driving her out there, helping her get rid of the trunk and all that, and not having something to do with it, well, it just doesn't jive. I'm mighty anxious to ask him a lot of questions.
3: Yeah, the thing I can't understand is why Mrs. Willis went to all the trouble of getting rid of the body, then walked in and told us about it. It doesn't make sense.
2: I'm not so sure about that, Paul. It makes a lot of sense if you figure things out another way.
3: Shoot.
2: Well, just supposing she meant to pump this doctor off and get rid of him. Well, she goes through with it, gets him into the trunk, gets this Webster to drive her out in the valley and dumps the trunk. And the trunk inconveniently spills its occupant out on the ground for all the world to see.
3: Then what?
2: Well, being a woman, she hasn't the nerve to put it back in the trunk. So she figures out that a confession will help her self-defense story.
3: Sure, but it still doesn't explain why, if it was self-defense, she went to all the trouble of making it look like a murder.
2: Yeah. And the answer is, most likely, because it was murder.
3: Now we agree.
2: Come in.
4: Captain Edwards is here with that Webster fellow, Lieutenant.
2: Good. Send him in, Sergeant.
4: Yes, sir.
2: We'll probably know a lot more in a minute or so.
3: I hope.
1: Right here, Webster.
2: Come in, Captain.
1: This is Bert Webster, Inspector. Inspector Langevin and Lieutenant Stevens.
5: Glad to know you.
3: Sit down, Mr. Webster. We'll make this as short as possible.
2: I presume you know why you're here, Mr. Webster.
5: I guess I do, all right. I figured you'd be out for me before long.
2: I want you to answer a few questions. And I want you to think very carefully.
5: Yes,
2: first of all, what do you know about this?
5: Well, not a whole lot. I guess you already know more than I do if you've talked to Peg.
3: Who is Peg?
5: Oh, I forgot you didn't know. That's the name I call Mrs. Willis by.
3: Sort of a pet name, eh?
5: I guess so.
2: When did you first learn that Mrs. Willis had killed Baldwin?
5: Last night.
2: When last night?
5: Well, I don't know exactly what time it was, but it was when we were driving in from the beach.
3: Did she tell you about it before you drove out to the place where you helped her dispose of it?
5: Yes, sir. She told me about it when I refused to drive her to San Fernando. She said that she'd done it to protect her honor and asked me to help her.
2: Didn't you realize that you were aiding a criminal in the act of committing a crime?
5: It had already been committed.
2: Perhaps the murder had been committed, but it's a crime to help dispose of the body. Don't you know that?
5: Well, yes, sir. I guess I do.
2: You realize you're in a pretty tough spot, don't you, Webster?
5: Yes, sir. Only I didn't have anything to do with the actual killing.
3: Well, that remains to be seen. However, I'm inclined to believe that you're telling the truth.
5: I am, Lieutenant. Honest, I am.
3: But until such a time as we can prove it one way or another, I'm afraid we'll have to book you as a material witness.
5: You mean I've got to stay in jail?
3: That's right. And while you're there, if you remember any additional things you think we might be interested in, just tell the guard. He'll let us know about it. They tell me that an honest confession is good for the soul.
2: Locking up the bewildered Webster for further questioning, Langevin and Stevens drive to the home of Dr. Baldwin's widow. Now, Mrs. Baldwin, we realize that this is a terrible experience for you. But under the circumstances, we must ask you some questions.
6: Of course. I understand. I will tell you all I can.
2: Thank you. First of all, had Dr. Baldwin mentioned selling his car?
6: Yes. He discussed it with me several times.
2: He was going to sell it to Mrs. Willis?
6: Yes.
2: Can you remember anything about the last few days that might be of interest to us?
6: Well, there were several things that seemed strange to me. But at the time, I didn't realize that there were anything that would lead to this.
3: Easy now, Mrs. Baldwin.
6: Oh, I'm sorry. I didn't mean to. I'm all right now.
7: What were these things that you speak of, Mrs. Baldwin?
6: Well, Thursday night, we had dinner with some friends, and the subject of the car came up. I suggested that the doctor call Mrs. Willis and see if she was ready to buy it.
7: And did he?
6: Yes, he did. I stood right beside him, and I heard him say, "All right, that's fine. I'm glad you got it. I'll be over in the morning to deliver the car."
7: By it, I suppose he meant the money.
6: That's what I thought. Anyway, the next morning, Friday, he left the house early to deliver the car and get the money.
3: You're sure it was Friday, not Thursday?
6: Positive.
3: Go on, Mrs. Baldwin.
6: Well, the doctor's office hours were from 2 to 5. And at 3 o'clock, his nurse telephoned me and asked if I knew when he was coming in because his patients were getting tired of waiting for him.
7: He hadn't been to the office at all?
6: No. So naturally, I called Mrs. Willis.
7: Well, what did she tell you?
6: She said that he had been there early that morning and delivered the car and then left. I remember that I asked her if she'd bought the car, and she replied that she had. I asked her how much she had paid for it, and she said, "I paid him $750 cash yesterday."
3: That would be Thursday.
6: Yes. But I knew that she couldn't have because I heard him talk to her on the phone Thursday night, as I told you. And she hadn't paid him anything for it then.
7: What happened then, Mrs. Baldwin?
6: I asked her why, if she'd bought it the day before, the doctor had driven it home Thursday night.
3: What'd she say to that?
6: Well, that he'd said he needed the car the next day, and she'd let him have it. And, well, then she said something very queer, Lieutenant.
3: What was that, Mrs. Baldwin?
6: Well, she asked me if my husband was a drinking man. And when I said no, she said that it was funny. Because when he delivered the car that morning, he left his grips in it. And that he promised to come back later in the morning and give her another driving lesson. But that he hadn't.
3: And this was in the afternoon?
6: Yes. And, oh, and then she told me something that just didn't seem possible. She said that she didn't think he was coming back to me. That he mentioned going to Mexico and leaving me.
7: Have you and Dr. Baldwin had any quarrel that might lead him to leave you?
6: Certainly not. We were happy.
2: For the next 7 days, the two detectives devote their entire time to questioning witnesses, breaking down Margaret Willis's self-defense story. And at the end of this time, they are in possession of these damaging facts. First,
8: Mrs. Willis claims that Baldwin was drunk the day of the murder. A close acquaintance of his swears that he saw and talked to the doctor as late as 10 o'clock on Friday morning, that he had not been drinking.
2: And second,
8: an employee of the Percival Arms apartments informs police that on the morning of the murder, he delivered the trunk empty to the Willis apartment, that when he was about to leave, he saw a man's shoe protruding from a hall closet, that although it looked like there might be a foot in it, he hadn't said anything until he read of the murder in the papers.
2: From several neighbors of Margaret Willis, it is learned that she is a woman of great strength and possesses an insane temper when angry. And at last, after several weeks of preparation, Margaret Willis is placed on trial for her life before Judge Charles Craig in the Los Angeles Superior Court. Several preliminary witnesses are heard, and then the court crowded to capacity with eager throngs craning for a look at the now famous woman. Deputy District Attorney Hammer calls Margaret Willis to the stand.
8: Mrs. Willis, you realize that you're under oath, that you're sworn to tell the truth, the whole truth, and nothing but the truth?
9: I do.
8: Very well. Now, you say that on Friday morning, April 12th of this year, the deceased came to your house to deliver a car that you had purchased the day before for $750.
9: That is right.
8: And isn't it a fact that in reality you've not paid this man a dollar yet?
10: I object, Your Honor. Incompetence irrelevant and immaterial.
11: Objection sustained.
8: Very well. Mrs. Willis, would you mind telling me exactly what took place in your apartment on the morning in question? Just tell me in your own words.
9: Well, Dr. Baldwin brought the car over about 8 o'clock. And he was drunk.
10: I object.
3: Overruled. Proceed, please.
9: He said, "Lord, I love you," this morning. And I asked him if he was drunk, and he said, "Maybe."
8: Then what happened, Mrs. Willis?
9: Well, he was going to give me a driving lesson, so I went to the closet to get a coat. And suddenly he came up behind me and tried to kiss me.
8: Continue, please. When he tried to kiss you, what did you do?
9: I tried to get away from him, and he grabbed me. I told him not to be so silly, to go out to the car, that I'd be right out.
8: Did he go?
9: Yes. At least I thought he'd gone. When I came out of the closet, I found him standing there. He's looking drunker every minute.
8: So what did you do then?
9: I told him to please go, and he started toward me. So I backed into the closet and grabbed the gun that I always kept there.
8: What kind of a gun, Mrs. Willis?
9: A revolver.
8: Is this gun marked People's Exhibit Number 2 the one, Mrs. Willis?
9: Yes, that is the one.
8: Thank you. You may continue.
9: Well, I told him to leave or I'd shoot him. But he didn't. He grabbed me by the arm.
8: With you holding the gun pointed at him?
9: Yes.
8: Why didn't you call for help? There were neighbors all around.
9: Why, I didn't want any notoriety.
8: Yet you'd rather shoot a man than have a little notoriety?
9: I didn't think about that.
8: You didn't think about his wife or his baby either, did you?
10: I object, Your Honor. The question is leading and suggested.
11: Objection overruled.
8: Mrs. Willis, tell us in your own words just what happened from the point where he grabbed you by the arms to the actual shooting.
9: We struggled a bit, and then I fell down with him still holding me. Suddenly, I guess I got scared because I saw his head right in front of the gun and I pulled the trigger.
8: Did he die instantly?
9: I guess so.
10: Your Honor, my client doesn't know what she's saying. I can prove that she didn't even fire the shot that killed the deceased. It was her lover, Bert Webster, who killed him.
11: The court will be quiet or I will clear it. Mr. Laws, you've just made a serious accusation. Can you offer evidence to this court confirming it?
10: I can, Your Honor, and I will. I can produce positive proof that Bert Webster was the killer of Dr. Baldwin. And before this trial is over, I will.
2: But the defense attorney's statements proved to be no more than a last-minute desperate attempt to bring a retrial. And after reviewing the facts, Judge Crail submits the case to the jury. And in the press room...
12: Yeah, I tell you, she'll get out of it. All it takes is a dame and a smart attorney, and it's a setup.
13: You might be right, Ed. I never saw it to fail. Doesn't matter whether she's young or old, the jury will fall for the old gag about you can't hang a woman. I wouldn't be surprised to see her get off with 10 years, suspended.
12: Yeah. Well, all I can say is, if she does, there ain't no justice.
11: The jury reached a verdict.
14: We have, Your Honor.
11: Will the clerk of the court read it, please?
14: We, the jury, find the defendant guilty of murder in the first degree.
11: Is there any reason why this court should not pass sentence at this time?
15: No, Your Honor.
11: Very well. Margaret Willis, stand and face the court. You have been found guilty of murder in the first degree. Therefore, it is the verdict of this court that you shall be confined to the state penitentiary for the duration of your natural life.
16: So Margaret Willis, murderess, was sent to the penitentiary for life. There to pay the penalty for her crime. A strange crime. This inasmuch as it was definitely proved that self-defense was not the reason for the murder. The only other reason was the desire to own Dr. Baldwin's automobile. It seems incredible that anyone, in possession of their full senses, could resort to murder for so small a gain. Yet, such was the fact in this fiction-like case.
2: Thank you, Chief Davis. Photographs of Mrs. Willis' trunk murder case and the complete story of the amazing crime you have just heard are printed in the fascinating Calling All Cars News, a bigger and better publication this month than ever before, with several true detective mysteries, latest radio and movie news, and descriptions of 14 gifts that Rio Grande offers free to every boy and girl. Get your free copy of the news wherever Rio Grande cracked gasoline is sold. This is the same gasoline used by many of the largest law enforcement agencies in the West. Rio Grande crack gasoline speeds the police cars of many cities and counties to a speedier solution of the crime mysteries that you hear on this program. The same qualities that have caused this gasoline to be chosen to power more emergency cars than any other brand are needed by your car to develop its maximum speed and power. Give your car a chance with Rio Grande cracked to show you some real police car performance. But when you're enjoying this greater speed and power, be sure that your engine is protected by motor oil that won't break down at high speeds. Rio Grande dealers recommend Sinclair motor oils because they are guaranteed to provide a thinner but tougher film of protection that never breaks down at any speed. You use less oil when you fill your crankcase with Sinclair motor oils because the wax, jelly, and carbon-forming impurities are already extracted. Sinclair motor oil makes the ideal running mate for Rio Grande cracked gasoline.

Angeles Police calling all cars, attention all cars. 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The body has been identified and suspect in this case is now in custody. That's all. Rosenquist.

0: narrator, Gary Breckner, bidding you good night for the Rio Grande Oil Company.
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0: 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Here's an episode of Jeff Regan, The Lion's Eye, which originally aired Sunday, June 18th, 1950, 76 years ago today, titled They've Got More Than Coffee in Brazil.
1: My name's Regan. I work for Anthony J. Lyon, Detective Bureau. They call me the Lion's Eye.
2: 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So stand by for mystery and suspense and adventure in tonight's transcribed story. They've got more than coffee in Brazil.

0: Her name was Irene Santino. The lady from Brazil, the Lion called her. He figured it for an easy trace job. Something for missing persons. Only, when we do them, the Lion gets paid. Well, the program said it was simple. Except before we wound it up, there were a couple of added attractions. A doctor who didn't do any doctoring. A nurse with a built-in temperature. And a couple of blackouts that were meant to be permanent. And, guess what? In that last part, I was supposed to be the star. Anyhow, it all began late last Monday. I was home. My boss, Anthony J. Lyon, knocked on my door. I opened it. And that's when I made my first mistake.
1: Jeffrey, I'm glad I found you in. I'm just on my way home from the office.
0: You could have kept on going. I'm out of bourbon.
1: Oh, now, Jeffrey, I didn't come by just for that. You got anything else?
0: Nope.
1: All right, all right. As a matter of fact, I want your advice, Regan.
0: Cut out starches and get some exercises. Yeah. What else?
1: Yeah, what would you do if you traveled 10,000 miles just to see your sister and then couldn't find her?
0: I'd give up the search.
1: You would? Why?
0: I haven't got a sister.
1: That's not what I'm talking about. You'd go to missing persons, wouldn't you? Sure you would. But if you knew your family in a foreign country would become greatly alarmed at this sort of notoriety, you'd look for your sister in another way. You'd hire a good private detective. Now, isn't that right?
0: Come on, Fatso, get to the point.
1: We have a new client. Her name's Irene Santino. She's from Brazil. Real fine family, Regan. Coffee. She's engaged the Lion Detective Bureau to locate her younger sister, Carmen.
0: I'm no Saint Bernard.
1: You'll do till I can feed one. Oh, I know you've been working hard lately. But, Jeffrey, this is one of those occasions when I'm proud to be a part of our profession. We have an opportunity to help a young lady in desperate straits and at the same time secure goodwill from South America.
0: Ever hear of the State Department?
1: Of course I have, but they can't do it all alone. It's up to individual citizens to take responsibility, too.
0: And that's the only reason you want me to find her sister?
1: Absolutely. Now, Miss Santino is taking an apartment at this address here. Go see her, comfort her, let her know the Lion Detective Bureau and the United States of America will do everything possible to locate her lost sister.
0: That all?
1: That's enough.
0: What'd she pay you?
1: $200.
0: Yeah. That's a lot of green to get in advance.
1: She insisted. She's very anxious to find that girl.
0: Well, watch out her check doesn't bounce.
1: It won't. She paid cash.
0: The $200 was already making a lump in the Lion's coat, and I knew the next spot for it was his mattress. Well, maybe that's the reason he's a bachelor. I left him in my place and drove over to the address he'd given me. It was one of those Beverly Hills apartments with a long, glassy look. Irene Santino's apartment was on the second floor. She was a tall, brown-haired girl without a smile. She wore glasses. And when she talked, she sounded sad, like a banjo player with a paper pick.
2: Thank you so much for coming over, Mr. Regan. I've been very upset all day. I just had to do something about Carmen.
0: Your sister?
2: Yes, my younger sister. She's the one I came here to see.
0: Yeah, I heard.
2: It's an awful vacant feeling. I thought she'd meet me at the airport, and then she wasn't there. And when I went to her address, we were very close.
0: She's from Rio, too?
2: Yes, of course.
0: How's her English?
2: Well, the same as mine. We were both educated in the United States.
0: Where?
2: Back east, Vassar.
0: You older than Carmen?
2: Yes, 2 years. She's 25 now. Carmen left home a year ago, you see. She's always been very independent and... Well, I'm afraid something might have happened to her.
0: Like what?
2: Well, I don't know. Young girl, pretty, I don't know. And as I say, she's so independent. I received this letter from her a few days ago. It was the first word since she left home.
0: It came this way?
2: Yes.
0: No envelope?
2: Oh, well, I threw that away. She wrote her address there at the end, and I didn't see any need for keeping the envelope.
0: And, she wasn't at this address.
2: That's what frightens me. There isn't any such address.
0: Yeah. What does your sister Carmen look like?
2: Why, I gave her a snapshot to Mr. Lyon. Didn't he give it to you?
0: He forgets things.
2: Oh, no matter. I have another. Of course, it's old and not very good. I think it's right here in this suitcase. You'll pardon things turn all over, but I haven't had time to do it. Oh, here it is. Right here.
0: Ah, she's blonde, huh?
2: Well, a little lighter than mine. We're the same height, too. We used to wear each other's clothes. Oh, Mr. Regan, you will be able to find her, won't you?
0: I don't think you want me to.
2: Mr. Regan, are you trying to be funny?
0: You hand me a snapshot so old it could be anybody and a letter that says nothing and you want me to turn up a blonde.
2: But I thought those would be leads. She mentions the name of a doctor. I thought you'd...
0: Is he the man?
2: The man?
0: She left home a year ago. She wasn't following the crops.
2: I don't know what you're talking about.
3: There was a man in it. If I'm going to do any good, I've got to have it all, lady.
2: All right, there was a man.
3: Yeah.
2: His name was Frank Martin. I met him once in Mexico City. She thought she was in love with him. But he has nothing to do with it, Mr. Regan. I'm sure he has nothing to do with it.
3: How do you know?
2: Because I looked him up. He lives out on Laurel Avenue.
3: You talked to him?
2: No, but I asked questions around. I'm completely satisfied he knows nothing about it. Look, if you'd see this doctor my sister mentioned...
3: You want me to find your sister?
2: Yes.
3: But you don't want me to see this Frank Martin.
2: I didn't say that.
3: You didn't have to, lady. Okay. You got a report when I got something. There's one more thing.
2: What's that?
3: How long did you stop off on the way to shop in New York?
2: What makes you think I'd do that?
3: Labels. When you leave your clothes strewn around, labels show. There's no Saks Fifth Avenue in Rio. When I walked out, her mouth was wide open like she was trying to scream. Only nothing came out. I hung around the door outside for a minute to see if she'd use the phone. But when nothing happened, I looked up Frank Martin, the city directory, and drove over to Laurel. A two-story apartment building, the color of a bride's blush, was wrapped around a swimming pool. Too small for people, too big for birds. Martin's name wasn't on the mailbox, so I tried the manager's door. Her voice sounded like a beer truck in low gear.
4: Well, come on in, Pilgrim. You don't know me, do you?
3: I just got here.
4: I played the Palace in 26. Oh, them was the days.
3: Write it up. Sell at the movies.
4: Oh, them slobs. Central Casting ain't caught me in 4 years.
3: You got a card?
4: AFRA, SAG, and the Musicians Union. I play the French horn. None of them call me. Now, I figure it's television. No union yet, but... By the way, what are you doing here, buddy?
3: Looking for a man named Frank Martin.
4: Now, look, I like Frank. You got trouble, stay away from him. He bruises easy.
3: And you're just a mother to him.
4: He's a nice laddie. Remember what I tell you, huh?
3: Sure.
4: Come on, I'll show you.
3: Thanks.
4: That's him.
3: Yeah, he stays in one key.
4: All the time. A low one.
3: Sounds like.
4: Second door on the right.
3: Thanks.
4: See ya, Pilgrim.
5: Come on in. It's unlocked.
3: Your name Frank Martin?
5: Yep. Who wants to know?
3: My name's Regan. I'm a private investigator with Lyon Detective Bureau.
5: Wrong steer, Gumshoe. I don't need one.
3: I'm not looking for work. I'm looking for you.
5: What'd you say it was, Regan?
3: Yeah.
5: R-E-G-A-N? Regan? Regan. Just wrote that one. Cute, huh?
3: I'm looking for a friend of yours.
5: A second ago, you were looking for me. Now you're looking for a friend of mine. Frank Martin never had a friend. Who are we talking about?
3: Carmen Santino.
5: Oh. How is Carmen these days?
3: I don't know.
5: But you said you were a detective.
3: I did.
5: You sound like an amateur.
3: You sound like a guy with a chip on his shoulder.
5: I sound like a lot of things. You trying to get tough, baby?
3: I figure's why your name isn't on the mailbox.
5: Yeah?
3: Nobody would ever write you.
5: I'll skip that, Regan. Who hired you to do what?
3: Your sister's in town. She's looking for Carmen.
5: Didn't know Carmen had a sister. What else?
3: You're the boyfriend. Where is she?
5: Yeah, the boyfriend. That's real good. Let me tell you what Carmen's like, Regan. Eyes just right. Hair just right. Everything just right. Everything just right. Wait till you see her in a bathing suit. That's something, brother.
3: She isn't wearing one in this picture.
5: Bad picture, Regan. You got no idea how bad. Hardly looks like her, like she is. Ever met him like that?
3: Sometimes.
5: About a year ago, I was sitting right here and the phone rings. It's Carmen. You know, we talked about...
3: Football.
5: Marriage. We were going to be married, Regan, only she decided all of a sudden she didn't want it. Just like that. It was her idea. I haven't seen her since.
3: You tried?
5: Once. She moved. No forwarding address, that's all.
3: Makes good story.
5: But you don't believe it. Now, let me tell you the reason we broke up. It's a dilly.
3: My hearing's good.
5: Well, you heard about the happy couple, but the guy keeps getting loaded, can't lay off. This is different. Big switch.
3: Carmen.
5: Yeah. Yeah, Carmen.
3: And why she was seeing a doctor?
5: Carmen seeing a doctor? Look, why don't you get out of here?
3: Why?
5: Because we don't like each other.
3: The sister thinks something might have happened to Carmen. She's scared.
5: Some of us are scared part of the time, and then somebody makes a lot of noise looking for somebody, then everybody gets scared. You scared, Regan?
3: Yeah.
5: Oh? About what?
3: Carmen Santino. I might be looking too late. Well, what he gave me filled in the cast, but the plot wasn't getting any clearer. So I looked up the doctor Carmen had mentioned in her letter. His name was Kingston, and the only address was a place out in Encino. It was a ranch house spilled all over the top of the hill like whipped cream. Figured he was getting over ceiling for his pills. I parked my car by the gate and followed the flagstones up to the front door. When I pressed a button, I heard something that sounded like chamber music. A blonde girl wearing a red dress that must have been riveted for her opened the door about the middle of the second chorus.
6: Well, oh, I like Blue Serge. It has an effect on me.
3: It was the only thing in the closet.
6: You fill it out nice, but you don't look sick.
3: I want to see the doctor anyway.
6: Come in and we'll talk about it. My, you are tall, Mr.
3: Regan.
6: Regan.
3: Who are you? Florence Nightingale?
6: I hold the doctor's stethoscope. My name's Vivian Lytell.
3: Mind telling him I'm here?
6: Yes, he's busy.
3: So are you, lady.
6: He'll be busy quite a while. He just opened another bottle.
3: Well, I'm right on time.
6: You're so eager.
3: Oh, wait.
6: Rex isn't sociable like me. He drinks alone. He gets more that way. Let me entertain you.
3: Easy, Angel. I don't know how to fix a fracture.
6: I've already got a man who can do that. I want one with brains.
3: What's the matter with the doc?
6: He keeps his in a bottle. Hasn't used him for a long time now.
3: He's done all right.
6: This? He'd be selling papers if his wife hadn't left him a good insurance policy.
3: What's the matter? Don't you like his money?
6: Oh, don't get me wrong. It's just that a girl has feelings, too.
3: Yeah. They sure.
6: Oh, I'm glad I met you. We're going to have some nice afternoons.
3: But you work for a living.
6: I got lots of free time. Besides, I should have at least one outside interest.
3: Keep looking. You'll find one.
6: You smile good, but you talk nasty.
3: I only came to see Kingston.
6: There's the phone. Call and make an appointment. Now get out.
7: Vivian, about this... Oh, I didn't know you had company. I'll talk to you another time.
6: Just a minute, Doctor. This is Mr. Regan. He's your company, but he doesn't have a business card.
7: Look, Mr. Regan, I'm no longer in practice, just doing a search on my own. I have all the medical equipment I can use, and I turned all my patients over to another doctor.
3: I know one you forgot.
7: Oh? Well, tell me who.
3: Carmen Santino.
6: Carmen Santino.
7: Go ahead, Vivian. I'll speak to Mr. Regan.
6: Watch yourself, Rex. He doesn't know how to be nice.
7: It'll only take a minute.
6: I'll crack some ice. You'll need a drink.
7: Very fine nurse.
3: Yeah. It's a nice uniform.
7: Working on my own, we're very casual. You said I had a patient named Carmen what was it?
3: Carmen Santino.
7: I'm afraid you're mistaken, Mr. Regan. Who told you that?
3: I read about you in a letter.
7: Must have been another Kingston.
3: There's only one with a license.
7: Are you a relative of this girl?
3: Friend.
7: You're a detective, aren't you?
3: Yeah. Want to show me your files someday?
7: Why not today? This way. I keep them right here on my lap. Help yourself, Mr. Regan.
3: Thanks.
7: Want a drink?
3: Too early.
7: You don't mind if I have one?
3: Your house.
7: Find anything?
3: Not under Santino. She could have used another man.
7: That's possible. When was I supposed to have treated her?
3: Oh, about a year ago, according to this letter. Yeah. This is a picture.
7: No. I've never treated anyone who looks like that.
3: Sure.
7: Positive. What was her illness?
3: Might have had something to do with that stuff you're drinking. They, die from it sometimes.
7: I see. You can't see it from this window, but just over the hill, my wife's buried. I had special permission from the county to bury her on my property. She was a great comfort to me when she was alive. I haven't been the same since she passed away, and... well, that's why I'm no longer in practice.
3: I didn't ask for that.
7: But you did, with your eyes. You're a strange man. Do you enjoy making a living this way, prying into other people's lives, searching for what's best left alone?
6: Is he still here, Rex?
7: Yes, Vivian, but he's just leaving. You can find your way.
3: Yeah.
6: Goodbye, Blue Serge. You were a real disappointment.
3: Don't give up. I'll be back.
8: Don't bother, Regan. The doctor will be out.
3: The whole thing looked phony, like a fan dancer in long underwear. But when I left the two of them, I was beginning to get an idea, just beginning. I walked over the side of the hill to look at the grave. It was there, all right, like he said. Irene Kingston, 1922, 1948. Maybe that explained it. Maybe it didn't. I was remembering those New York labels I'd seen on Irene Santino's clothes when I left there and looked up a friend of mine in the CAA. He checked into it and told me nobody named Santino had come in from Rio on any flight last week. And the immigration people didn't have a passport or visa record on her either. I was home thinking about all this when my phone began ringing. It was Irene Santino. She did all the talking.
9: I tried to get you at your office, Mr. Regan, but no one answered. I had to speak to you.
3: What about?
9: I found Carmen.
3: Yeah?
9: Rather, Carmen found me. I feel sort of foolish now, calling you people in and all that. Well, she came right to my apartment, can you imagine? She's been looking for me.
3: What about her address?
9: Oh, that was another silly thing. Only it was a mistake. She's not very good at details. Please thank Mr. Lyon for his kindness. And, Mr. Regan.
3: Yeah?
9: It's all confidential. I wouldn't want any of this to get to the wrong people.
3: You know some of the wrong kind?
9: Doesn't everyone? Well, goodbye.
1: Oh, Jeffrey, you run any expenses on the Santino thing?
3: No.
1: Good, good. It's all over.
3: Well, how do you know? She just...
1: It just came from missing persons. There's a cop there named Perini. Got an eye like an eagle.
3: Talk sense.
1: I had that other picture of the Santino dame with me. He took one look at it and opened up a file.
3: What kind of file?
1: Dead and unclaimed.
3: What do you mean?
1: The county buried her. Carmen Santino's been dead a year.

0: This is CBS, and you are listening to They've Got More Than Coffee in Brazil, tonight's adventure with Jeff Regan, investigator.
1: Well, there were enough angles to write a new geometry book. Irene Santino gave me a picture and a letter and started me digging for her sister, Carmen. I meet a guy with a piano and a doctor with a bottle. Everybody talks, but nobody says anything. And then Irene calls me off, says she found her sister. Only the lion walks in with a different version. Missing persons say Carmen Santino's holding down a spot in the county cemetery. Well, I figured somebody was having nightmares. I didn't say anything to the lion and went down to the Hall of Records. There was a little guy sitting at the desk in vital statistics. His fingernails were dirty and he was reading a dictionary. He must have been at a good park because he looked mad when I interrupted him.
2: We're not on a bus. Quit shoving.
1: I want some information.
2: I'm a public servant. That's what I'm here for. What kind of information?
1: Get to the death files, will you?
2: You're a morbid guy. We got a lot of stuff on births and marriages. Ask me something about them.
1: A girl named Carmen Santino died about a year ago. Tell me what from.
2: Okay. How do you spell it?
1: Just like it sounds.
2: Santino, huh? Sabatini, Sanaki, Sanford. That's what happened to old Sandy. No wonder I ain't seen him around.
1: Come on, get with it, William.
2: Here it is. Santino. Date of death, 15 October, 1948. Cause of death?
1: Alcoholic poisoning.
2: Yeah. How'd you get it?
1: Never mind. Who signed the certificate?
2: Rex J. Kingston, M.D.
1: Okay. Here's one more for you. Look up Irene Kingston.
2: The doc's wife?
1: Look it up.
2: Okay. Kingsley? Here. Kingston, Irene. 13 October, 1948.
1: Cause of death?
2: You guessed it again. The same. Alcoholic poisoning. Hey, this guy couldn't keep a patient.
1: I filled it in. I could see the plot, but I wasn't sure of the ending. So I didn't waste any time getting over to Irene Santino's place. But I wasn't fast enough. The door was halfway open when I got there. All the company had left, but Irene was still around. She was sitting there looking at the phone. Like it was all she had to think about.
3: Mr. Regan.
1: What's so funny?
3: Everything, Mr. Regan. Oh, excuse me for not getting up. I didn't expect you. I told you I found my sister, didn't I?
1: Yeah, you told me, but you didn't tell me she was dead.
3: I didn't even tell you that I haven't got a sister. Did I? Did I?
1: Come on, lady, give it to me. What are you talking about?
3: Look, this little red spot on my arm. Doesn't look like much, does it? But just wait, Mr. Regan. You just wait. You just wait.
1: I found a doctor on the floor below. He grabbed his black bag and went to work on her. She quieted down to a slow inside giggle, then went out altogether. The doctor got hold of an ambulance and carted her off to a hospital. They just wheeled her out the door when the lion showed up.
4: Jeffrey, did I see an ambulance out front?
1: That's right. Your client was in it.
4: What?
1: Yeah, somebody stuffed her full of something and made her giggle.
4: I don't understand all this at all. I stopped by home to change to my dark suit so I could come by and bring Miss Santino the news of her sister's death, and what do I walk in?
1: You can save your tears, Fatso. She didn't come from Brazil, and she wasn't rich.
4: That woman gave me $200 cash. There was nothing unreliable about her. We had a contract.
1: You can use it for confetti.
4: Now, see here, Jeffrey.
1: Look. Lion, look at this picture.
4: Carmen Santino. I have one just like it.
1: All right, draw some glasses on it. Add about 6 or 7 years.
4: I don't understand you, Jeffrey. We're talking business, and all at once we're playing games.
1: When I came to see her tonight...

0: Let's have a nice, quiet evening. Just you and me.
1: I want to see him.
0: There's been a famine of men like you.
1: You don't look underfed. I said I want to see him.
0: Oh, all right. We could have had such a nice evening. Rex!
2: What is it?
0: Mr. Regan's here again.
2: Yes, yes. Hello, Regan. Didn't I tell you I'd be out?
1: Yeah, you told me that, but you didn't tell me what I wanted to know. I had to go to vital statistics to get that.
2: You... what?
1: You don't have anything in your files about Carmen Centeno, but you signed her death certificate.
2: Now, you get this, Regan. You saw my files once, and I don't have to open them again to anyone who comes here without a warrant. And you haven't got one.
1: But I know where I can get one. When I go to the city attorney's office and tell them what I've got, they'll have somebody out here to exhume that grave on the hill.
0: What do you mean, Regan?
1: Irene Kingston died 2 days before Carmen Centeno of the same thing. Dr. Kingston signed both certificates. He collects on his wife's insurance. Only, I don't think his wife really died. I think that extra grave up on the hill is window dressing.
2: And if my wife didn't die, Regan, where is she now?
1: I don't know. She could be at a downtown hospital, posing under the name of Irene Centeno. There was a shot in the dark, but it brought results. Kingston swung a lamp base around that connected on the side of my head. When I came to, I was in a white room, back of the house. Tried to move my head, but it felt like a grand piano. Nothing else worked either, so I just lay there. Pretty soon somebody began putting something damp on my face, and I began to see better. Vivian was standing there with Kingston. He looked sick, like an ostrich with a sore throat. He had a needle in his hand.
2: I can't.
0: You can do it all right, Rex. Go ahead.
1: That's the same treatment you tried to give Irene?
0: You should have stayed out, Regan.
1: I wanted one more look at you, baby.
0: I hate to see the nice ones go, but it'll be all over in a minute. All right, Rex.
2: Give me a drink, Vivian. Gotta have a drink.
1: It won't help. I found Irene in time. She's gonna live. She's gonna talk.
0: Go ahead, Rex. Give it to him. Then we'll clear out.
2: But Irene's still alive. I didn't kill her. I didn't kill her.
0: You'll do better this time.
2: I can't.
0: Go ahead.
2: No. No, I won't.
0: I said go ahead or I'll shoot you, Rex. I'll shoot you if you don't.
2: No, you don't. It's all over, Vivian. It's all over.
1: Vivian had the gun, but Kingston was too much for her. All of a sudden, it began going off. Vivian started to look pale. And then she went down. Slow. And easy. She deserved it. That what you're going to tell the state?
2: Regan... is Irene really going to live?
1: That's what the doctor says.
2: Good, Regan. No, don't try to move. I gave you a shot of preparatory solution. You won't be able to move for another hour. I suppose I ought to run.
1: You won't get far.
2: I know. But listen to me. Irene, she's my wife. She's innocent of all this. When you tell the police the real story...
1: I haven't got it all.
2: You had enough?
1: It started with Carmen Centeno.
2: She stumbled in one night. She was very ill. She dropped dead before I could do anything for
1: alcohol?
2: Her.
1: Alcohol?
2: Yes. But before she died, she kept talking about a man named Martin.
1: Lives over on Laurel.
2: Yes, I was going to get in touch with him. But I had a better idea. She looked a great deal like my wife, Irene. It was quite remarkable.
1: The insurance.
2: Yes. Irene didn't want to do it, but she loved me, so she finally disappeared. I used one body for 2 death certificates and buried an empty box up on the hill. I was supposed to join Irene later.
1: See. Vivian.
2: Yes. Vivian came along. I was drinking one night and she found out the truth. I was trapped. It would have stayed that way if Irene hadn't hired you.
1: And I was supposed to scare you with that story about a sister in Brazil.
2: It worked, too.
1: That guy Martin said somebody gets scared. And then, yeah.
2: Regan, can you hear me?
1: Huh? Oh, I'm sorry. Stuff's making me sleepy.
2: It'll wear off. I'm going now, Regan. See that Irene gets a fair shake?
1: I'll try. He picked up a bottle and started out the door. He didn't even look down at Vivian's body on the floor. I tried to move... like he said, nothing worked. It was 2 more hours before I could get to the phone and call homicide. It was 2 more days before I talked to the lion.
3: Sure. I'm sending it right over. Yes, of course. Geoffrey, my boy, how are you?

0: Feeling better?
1: Well, the fog's gone out of my head, if that's what you mean. Otherwise, I feel lousy.
0: Oh, don't take it so hard, my boy. All in a day's work. Besides, there's the brighter side. Yes, indeed.
1: Like what?
0: Well, for one thing, they got that Dr. Kingston. He only got as far as Las Vegas. Crime doesn't pay, Jeffrey. Crime just does not pay.
1: Doesn't, huh? What's this?
0: Now, wait a minute. Give me that.
1: Application. Consolidated insurance.
0: It's nothing, I tell you.
1: You mean to tell me we're going to try to collect a reward?
0: We exposed an insurance fraud. Every insurance company pays a little something for that. We had expenses. You don't know how hard I've worked on this, Jeffrey.
1: Here, take it back.
0: Well, what's the matter? You look like it's something illegal.
1: Crime does not pay.

Jeff Regan, Investigator, is directed and transcribed by Sterling Tracy and stars Frank Graham as Regan, with Frank Nelson as Anthony J. Lyon. Tonight's script was by E. Jack Newman. Original music is by Dick Arant. Bob Stevenson speaking. This is CBS, the Columbia Broadcasting.

You're listening to the Detective Shows Hour on ABN, the Antioch Broadcasting Network. You just heard an episode of Jeff Regan, which originally aired Sunday, June 18th, 1950, 76 years ago today. Its title, They've Got More Than Coffee in Brazil. Here's an episode of Boston Blackie, which originally aired Tuesday, June 18th, 1946, 80 years ago today, titled The Hooded Gang Protection Racket.

0: Quiet.
1: All right, men, I'll tell you why we're meeting here. Quiet.
2: Quiet, John.
1: And why we're all wearing masks.
3: I think we know, boss.
1: Yes? Perhaps you do, number one. You're wearing masks and are known to each other by number only because each one of you is wanted by the police for murder. You're all professional killers with a great deal of experience in the trade and all the best in the business.
2: We hired to do some killing now, boss?
1: No, number eight, I hope killing won't be necessary. But if it is, well, I know all of you can be counted on for a good performance. The masks and the numbers will be worn only at these meetings because none of you know the identity of the others. And I think it wise that it remain that way.
3: Afraid we'll rat on each other, boss?
1: Men of this profession have been known to inform on their associates before. The masks and number preclude all temptation of that here. You're strangers to each other. Even though we will now all work together, you shall remain strangers.
3: You say we're going to work together. What's the racket?
1: I'll come to that in a moment. I first want to make clear this one more thing. You have not been hired by me to kill, but I hired you because you are killers. We want our clients to pay us for our services. We much prefer that. But in the event a client does not want to do business with us, well, you know what to do. Any questions?
2: Why do we have to kill a guy who won't pay?
1: Are there any other questions?
4: And now on to Dick Calmer as Boston Blackie. Enemy to those who make him an enemy. Friend to those who have no friend.
5: Good morning.
6: Hi. You Ernie Howard?
5: Yes.
6: Nice little candy shop you got here.
5: I like it.
6: That's good. Guess you'd like it to stay nice, wouldn't you?
5: Why, yes, I... Stay nice? What do you mean?
6: Look, I want $5,000 from you, or this candy shop ain't gonna be so sweet.
5: I don't understand.
6: $5,000. Understand that?
5: Yes.
6: I want it. You understand that?
5: Yes, but why do I have to... I think I understand everything now. Get out! Get out or I'll call the police!
6: Now what good would that do you? I haven't done anything. Yet. But I am going to do something if I don't have that 5,000 bucks by this time tomorrow morning.
5: You can't threaten me!
6: This has nothing to do with you, pal. It's your wife. We'll kill her.
5: My wife?
6: Yeah. Not you. Your wife. Nice little twist, isn't it, huh? Now, let me tell you something. In case you figure on having a cop see when I come to see you tomorrow, sure, the cops will get me, but that won't save your wife.
5: Why not?
6: Because there's six other guys in this with me. Six other guys who'll go after your wife if anything happens to me, see? And don't think the cops will make me rat on her, because I can't. See, I don't even know who these other guys are or what they look like.
5: You're lying.
6: You have a cop here tomorrow morning when I come back to see you, and you'll find out. So, Mac, unless you're tired of your wife, don't go to the cops. Go to the bank.
5: After he left, I was afraid to go to the police, Blackie, but I thought it was all right to come to you.
7: It was a good idea to come to me, Howard. What time do you have to give this man the $5,000?
5: Tomorrow morning at 10 o'clock.
7: All right. Give him the money.
5: But I don't have $5,000.
7: You don't? Well, I do. I'll give it to you.
5: Oh, thank you, Blackie. I'll pay you back every penny of it.
7: Oh, no, you won't. I'm not giving it to you. I'm just letting you have it to give to this man. If you'll cooperate with me, it may turn out to be the best $5,000 I ever invested.
5: I'll do anything you say, of course.
7: Good. All you have to do is to let me hide in the back of your store tomorrow when this man comes to see you. I want to get a look at him. He said he was a member of a gang?
5: Yes, but he doesn't know the others, and if you hide in my store, there'll be trouble.
7: Sure there will. Plenty of it. I'm starting a personal gang war. Me against that character and his...

0: Inspector Faraday. I'm Mrs. Ernie Howard.
1: Sit down, Mrs. Howard.
0: Oh, thank you.
1: Now, what can I do for you?
0: You can do a lot, Inspector. This morning, a man came to my husband's candy shop and ordered him to pay him $5,000 or I would be killed.
1: What?
0: Yes, Inspector. That's exactly what the man said. My husband doesn't know it, but I was in the back of the store at the time, and I heard everything.
1: Well, I'm glad you did hear everything, Mrs. Howard. This guy probably told your husband not to go to the police, and so he's not coming to us, is he?
0: No, he isn't. And I don't know where he's going to get the $5,000. We don't have that much.
1: You don't need that much, Mrs. Howard. In fact, you don't need a cent. All you need is protection, and you've come to the right place for it. I'll see that you're safe and comfortable when I go to your husband's store tomorrow morning to make somebody else mighty uneasy.
2: Well, it's 10 minutes to ten, Howard.
3: No, Blackie, it's 5 minutes to ten.
2: That guy should show any minute now. Where can I hide and still see everything?
3: In the back room, Blackie. There's just a curtain for the door.
2: Good. Where's your wife?
3: Oh, Blackie, I suppose I should have phoned you and told you about it. When I got back from seeing you yesterday, I received a phone call from a wife. She's her sister's in the country.
2: Well, that's a good place for her, right now, especially. Uh-oh. Look who's here. Inspector Faraday.
1: Blackie, what are you doing here?
2: Minding my own business, Faraday, so why don't you get out of here and mind yours?
1: Because my business happens to be right here. You Ernie Howard?
3: Yes.
1: Your wife came to me yesterday afternoon with a story about an extortionist demanding $5,000 from her husband, or she'd be killed.
3: She came to you, but I thought...
1: Everything you thought is what I told her to make you think. I didn't want you to get excited and think the cops were going to interfere and endanger your wife's life. Now, we're going to... Say, it's 10 o'clock now.
2: Yes, and you'd better get out of here, Faraday.
1: Don't give me orders, Blackie. It's 10 o'clock, and you're here. Why?
2: Why? Because I have to...
1: Wait a minute. I think I know why. Don't move, Blackie.
2: Oh, Faraday, put away that gun. You know guns make you nervous.
1: Yeah, and shakedown guys make me sore. Keep your hands up. Have you already paid him, Howard? Or was he just trying to collect when I walked in?
3: Pay him? Inspector Faraday, you're...
1: Yeah, I know. I'm wasting time. So I'll search him and find out for myself. I don't blame you for alibying him. You're probably scared stiff.
2: Faraday, sometimes, like now, you do the dumbest things.
1: Hold still. If I have to be dumb to catch you with something like this. So, okay, I'm a moron.
2: You could be if you studied hard enough.
1: Yeah? Well, look what I just got out of your pocket. A nice fat roll of $100 bills. And just about fat enough to be $5,000.
2: And that head of yours is just about fat enough to keep me from getting any sense into it, isn't it? Listen, Faraday, there isn't time to explain. It's 2 minutes after ten, and that shakedown guy is going to be here any minute.
1: He's already here, Blackie. He's you. And he's leaving right now.
2: Oh.
1: With me.
3: Please, Inspector Faraday,
1: Don't worry about your wife, Howard. She's safe. And once this guy's in jail, she'll stay safe. Come on, Blackie.
2: All right. Now, let me get my briefcase off this counter.
1: Since when did you carry a briefcase?
2: I don't. It belongs to Howard here. But right now, it belongs on your hand.
1: Hey, cut
2: that gun out of it. Like that. Sorry. I've got to shut you up, Faraday.
1: Where you going?
2: With my best pocket handkerchief. Hold me. Hold that cord on the counter, Howard. Quick, while I hold him.
3: Blackie, but you shouldn't do this. It'll mean trouble.
2: Yeah. I know it. But... as much trouble as if your friend walked in here and found a policeman. Here, he's tied up. Help me take him into the back room. Quick.
3: All right, I'll take his feet.
2: Good. Now let's carry him back behind the curtain. Quick.
3: All right. Easy there. Now, where do you want him?
2: On the floor here.
3: All right. There.
2: Good. Now, get out there in front. Your friend will be here any minute. I'll wait in here.
3: All right, but I just hope he doesn't.
2: Hey, wait a minute. You forgot something.
3: What is it?
2: Oh, nothing important. Just the $5,000. Here, I just got it out of Faraday's pocket. Give it all to the man.
3: After I do that, what then?
2: My friend Mary Wesley is waiting outside in my car. After your friend leaves, I'm going to follow him.
3: Oh, I see. And then...
2: All right.
3: Oh, it's you.
4: Yeah. Good morning. How's everything?
3: Fine.
4: Yeah, fine. Well, that's great. Got the money you owe me?
3: Yes, here it is.
4: Oh, good. I'll count it if you don't mind.
3: No, I don't mind.
4: 1,000. 2, 3, 5, 7, 9, 2,000. 1, 2, 3, 4, 5, 7, 8, 9, 5,000. Correct. Thank you. You're a smart guy to pay your debts. See you around.
3: Yes, I'm afraid so. Blackie, he's gone.
2: Yes, I got a good look at him, too. I'll see you later, Howard.
3: Hurry, Blackie, he's getting into a car.
2: And so am I in a minute. Let's go, Mary.
5: Okay. I saw a man come out of the candy store just now. Is that the one?
2: That's the one. He got into that tan coupe up there, and he's pulling away. Let's go after him.
5: Here we go. And let's hope he doesn't go through any red lights. I'd hate to have to break the law.
2: I'd like to catch up with him. I'd like to break his jaw.
5: He isn't driving terribly fast, Blackie.
2: Nobody realizes he's being followed. He brought us out into the country to try to shake us. Uh-oh, he's speeding up.
5: Well, we can do the same.
2: Careful, Mary. This road has a lot of nasty turns.
5: Yeah, I know, but I can go as fast as our friend in front of us.
2: Sure. We don't want to lose him. I've got to make him talk about that gang of his. I'd rather lose him than our lives. Hey, he's coming to that bridge, and he's not going to make the turn. Mary, slow down.
5: I will. Oh, good heavens.
2: He's on the bridge.
5: Oh, no, it's too late.
2: Stop the car, Mary.
5: All right.
2: Come on, let's go after him.
5: I'm right behind you.
2: Come on.
5: Whoo! What a smasher. You can hardly tell that's a car.
2: And our friend is inside there, too.
5: Oh, look, Blackie, what's in the road here? It's a hotel key.
2: I'll take that. Only it probably means nothing. I can just get this door open. There. Whew. Good thing you're a nurse, Mary. This fellow needs...
5: A nurse?
2: No, an undertaker, Mary. He's dead. And so are we. He was our only clue to the extortion gang.
6: Now, back to Boston Blackie. A gang of extortionists has demanded $5,000 from Ernie Howard, operator of a candy store. The gang threatens to kill Howard's wife unless he pays or if he goes to the police. So Howard goes to Blackie, who gives him the money. After a brief altercation with Faraday in Howard's store, Blackie waits until the money is paid and then follows the extortionist in his car. But in an attempt to escape, the gangster wrecks his car and is killed. As we return to our story, Blackie and Mary are driving back from the scene of the fatal accident.
5: Too bad that man was killed, Blackie.
2: Too bad in more ways than one, Mary. He's not only dead, but we've lost our best lead to that gang of extortionists.
5: Can we find another lead?
2: I don't know. I hope so. Because until we do, this gang can go right on shaking down storekeepers and maybe killing them, too. You know, I think I'll try the key we found at the accident.
5: Do you think it's the key to the dead man's room?
2: Well, we found it just outside the wrecked car. There's a good chance that it's his. It says the Maxwell Hotel.
5: Where's that?
2: Down in the lower part of the city. Say, drive me down there, Mary, will you? Then go home and wait to hear from me. This key may open the door that may help me close this case. Mary, this is Blackie.
7: Oh, hello, Blackie. Find anything in that hotel room?
2: Plenty, Mary, plenty. In fact, I'm still here.
7: Why?
2: Waiting for a phone call.
7: Oh, darling, why a phone call?
2: Well, I just think there's going to be one after what I found here.
7: What have you found?
2: First of all, a mask and a number.
7: A mask?
2: Yeah. In fact, it's a hood. It covers the whole face except for two small holes for the eyes.
7: Well, what do you suppose that's for?
2: I don't know exactly. But Howard told me that none of the extortion gang knew each other. It could be they wear masks to their meetings.
7: Oh, I see. Well, you mentioned a number. At the meeting, they're known only by number?
2: Yes. And our dead friend was number one.
7: Oh. Well, what are you going to do?
2: Well, number one made a collection today, $5,000. Unless he's the boss will either come here or phone here and arrange to get the money. So I'm going to wait here for that call.
7: Well, all right, Blackie, but be careful, darling.
2: Sure, I will. Oh, but look, do me a favor right away, will you?
7: Sure.
2: Phone Faraday and tell him about the accident out in the country.
7: Well, what if he's already found out about it?
2: Well, if he has, tell him not to release the name of the dead man until I say so.
7: Blackie, what are you up to?
2: Oh, nothing serious, Mary. Just an impersonation in case the boss calls. And I don't think even I could give a very good impersonation of a man the boss knows is dead.
7: Oh, I get it. And the boss will have no way of knowing number one is dead if the inspector doesn't release his name.
2: My, but you're smart. I heard enough of his voice to imitate it, I hope. Well, call Faraday right away, will you?
7: Oh, sure, right away. And then where can I reach you later?
2: Right here. Room 928, the Maxwell. Bye.
7: Bye.
2: Hello?
8: Hello, Carlton?
2: Yes.
8: This is me. You know who. You collect from Howard?
2: Yes.
8: Good. We're meeting tonight. Bring the money and don't forget to wear your mask.
2: All right. Where are we meeting? The same place?
8: Yes, same place.
2: Think that's smart?
8: Sure. Why not?
2: Howard may be yelping now. The heat may be on. Maybe somebody saw us at the old spot. I think we ought to meet at a new place.
8: Yeah, maybe you're right.
2: It'd be safer.
8: Sure, good idea. Where do you want to meet?
2: You're the boss, aren't you? You name it.
8: All right. We'll make it in the empty house at the crossroads of Cheever Lane, 9 o'clock. That's a long drive. You'd better leave right away. All right?
2: The empty house at the crossroads of Cheever Lane at 9 o'clock. I'll be there.

0: Faraday speaking.
1: Inspector Faraday, this is Mary Wesley.
0: You've got a nerve calling me, Miss Wesley, when your pal Blackie practically kidnapped me today.
1: Inspector, if he did, it was for your own good. And also, if you don't want Blackie killed, you'll have to do something for me.
0: I sure don't want Blackie killed. I want the pleasure of killing him myself.
1: Listen, Inspector Faraday. There was an auto accident on the Glenmore Road about 11 o'clock this morning. A man was killed.
0: So what?
1: So when you get the report, don't release the name of the dead man. Or Blackie will be one, too.
0: What are you talking about?
1: The dead man is a member of an extortion gang. And Blackie is trying to take his place so he can catch the head man. Now, if the leader knows that his man is dead, Blackie will be in trouble.
0: You tell Blackie to let the police handle things like this.
1: It's too late, Inspector. Blackie may already have contacted the boss.
0: No. All right. I have to spend all my time getting that guy out of jams. I won't release the name, Miss Wesley.
1: Oh, thank you. Goodbye.
0: Goodbye. Rollins! Rollins, come in here.
2: Yes, Inspector?
0: Rollins, phone the Accident Bureau. Tell them not to release the name of the man killed in that wreck on the Glenmore Road.
2: Huh? The Accident Bureau called here over an hour ago, Inspector, and we released the name to the papers right away.
0: What?
2: Well, that's what we always do, Inspector.
0: I know, but we don't always have Boston Blackie to worry about. Get Mary Wesley on the phone, quick. And get me a squad car right away.

0: Hop in, Miss Leslie. Did you get a hold of Blanky?
1: No, Inspector Faraday. I phoned the Maxwell Hotel as soon as I got your call, but the room didn't answer.
0: Oh, that's bad. Maxwell Hotel, Rollins. We'll try to pick up Blanky's trail from there. And turn on that siren.
2: Yes, sir.
3: Hartman, quiet. Quiet. We're meeting in a new place tonight, thanks to the brilliant judgment of number one. He feels that perhaps our former meeting place might have been spotted. He wouldn't want that.
4: We make a big haul with our collections, boss.
3: We're going to that in a moment, number five.
4: Well, I got 10,000. Two stops, two collections.
3: All of the men got at least that much. We're doing quite well, number five.
4: Hey, look, boss, we always got to wear these masks to these maidens. This is a good setup, only it's creepy.
3: Oh? You think we ought to wear masks, don't you, number one?
5: Yeah.
3: You wouldn't want one of our weaker members in a weaker moment to turn us over to the police, would you, number one?
5: No.
3: What's the matter with you, number one? You haven't much to say, and your tongue is usually rather glib.
5: I don't have much to say.
3: Why not?
5: I listen better than I talk.
3: So it seems. We were more than an hour late in getting this meeting started. You seem to prefer to listen at all that time. What are you listening for, number one?
5: Nothing. Just listening.
3: Oh, you must be listening for something.
5: No, only to hear what you have to say.
3: You're sure you can hear well?
5: Yeah.
3: Sure you feel well?
5: Why, yeah.
3: That's amazing, number one. I expected you to be at least a little bit shaken up.
5: Shaken up? By what?
3: That accident.
5: Accident?
3: Yes. The one in which you were killed.
5: What? Killed?
3: Yes. How does it feel to be dead?
5: There must be some mistake.
3: There's no mistake. I heard it on the radio. This meeting was delayed while I went to the morgue to identify your body. I was quite certain you were in no condition to attend this meeting.
4: Hey, look, boss, if number one is dead, who's this guy?
3: This guy, number five, is the one who talked to me over the phone as number one several hours after number one was dead. I have a rather strong suspicion he's Boston Blackie. Boston Blackie, or not, he's an imposter. And what do you think we ought to do with imposters? Don't reach for your gun, Blackie. Mine is already in my hand.
5: So I see.
3: Good. I asked you a moment ago how it felt to be dead, and you didn't know.
5: No, I didn't, but I suppose maybe I'm going to in a moment.
3: Yes, but suppose you take off your mask. I'd like to see whom I'm going to kill.
5: All right. There.
4: It is Boston Blackie.
5: Well, thanks for the flattery, number five. I didn't know my face was so well known.
4: Hey, boss, this guy knows about us. Maybe the cops know, too.
3: I don't think so. Boston Blackie doesn't work with the police. They didn't follow you yet, did they, Blackie?
5: I wouldn't know.
3: Would you know? You don't have a chance to survive the next 60 seconds.
5: You're, going to kill me here?
3: Here. Why not?
5: No particular reason. I simply imagined that I would die in much more pleasant surroundings.
3: Turn around.
5: What for?
3: Turn around. You're the kind who ought to be shot in the back. Don't reach for your gun, Holt!
6: Hey! It's the cops! The police!
7: Be it!
6: Okay. Get out, Blackie! And you still get it!
5: Your aim is bad when you're excited.
6: All right, everybody, stand where you are! Stand where you are!
5: Hello, Faraday.
6: Hello, Blackie. You all right?
5: I'm not only all right, I'm amazed. How did you find me here?
6: That was easy. Just a little smart investigating, that's all. All right, men, get these guys out of here. I don't want to see them again till they're in the lineup without their masks.
1: Blackie! Blackie! Oh, Secretary, I heard shots. Where's Blackie?
5: Here I am, Mary. Oh. And not a scratch on me.
1: Oh, Blackie, that taxi driver was telling the truth then.
5: What taxi driver?
6: Oh, never mind what taxi driver. Let's get out of here.
5: Oh, I get it now, Faraday. It was a little smart investigating that found me, huh? Why, any two-year-old could check with the cabs at the stand at the Hotel Maxwell and find out I'd been brought here.
6: Okay, but does it matter how I found you? I found you, and that's what counts.
5: You don't know how that does count, Faraday. Next time there's a party in your honor, count me in, because you're the only reason our hooded friends didn't count me out

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0: I am the Whistler, and I know many things, for I walk by night. I know many strange tales hidden in the hearts of men and women who have stepped into the shadows. Yes, I know the nameless terrors of which they dare not speak. The Pagliacci legend of the show must go on, even though the heart is breaking, has been played out many times upon the stages of the world. But sometimes it doesn't come off just right. For instance, take the case of David Dane, the comedian. He's one of the most popular performers in the theater. And as he stands out in the glare of the footlights on the stage of the Regent Theater, you'd think he would be the most carefree man in the world. Everybody loves him. He's got everything. Fame, fortune, a pretty wife. There she is, standing in the wings, watching him, smiling at his jokes. And anyone who saw you, Martha, greeting David as he comes off the stage, would be sure you meant what you say.
1: How was it, Martha?
2: Wonderful, darling.
3: Well, you better take another curtain, Mr. Dane.
2: Go ahead, David.
3: Okay. Did you really like it tonight, Martha?
2: Oh, you were terrific, darling. The audience loved every line.
3: I think the routine's getting a little worn out. I called my gag writers together for tomorrow. We'll work up some new stuff.
2: This routine seems all right to me.
3: Some new gags won't hurt.
2: Yes, but...
3: But what?
2: How are you feeling, David?
3: Me? Fine.
2: You're not tired, are you? No feeling of strain?
3: Of course not, Martha. If you don't stop worrying about me, I'll take you to the doctor. Anyone's bound to get a little upset sometime. Don't let the other night worry.
2: But it wasn't just the other night.
3: Well, the time before that, too.
2: Before that?
3: Really, darling, we've been married 4 years. I'm entitled to some lapses from perfection in all that time.
2: Of course, David, of course. I'm sorry I said that I did. You're right. It's just that...
3: Just what?
2: Just that... Oh, it's nothing, David. We can't stand here all night. Let's get down to the dressing room.
0: You wouldn't tell him, Martha. You know very well what you meant. And so does David. You think it's more effective just to leave it at that. For the time being, anyway. You go down to the dressing room with David and keep talking, just anything, just so that you can delay him until everyone else has left the theater. Then the two of you walk through the darkness backstage.
2: There's nothing so somber and eerie as an empty, dark theater, is there, David? Oh, it frightens me. So empty and... Dismal. Oh,
3: what?
2: I tripped over something.
3: Well, here, let me help you. After all this time, you should know the place as well as I do.
2: I'm all right. Now I know my way. Oh, here's the table. What's this on the table? It feels like a knife.
3: Well, that gives us the murder weapon. Now, at this setting, all we need is the corpse.
2: David, don't say that.
3: I'm sorry, darling. Here, give me the knife. Oh, hey, it's pretty sharp. It's not a prop. Let's have a look. Let's see. Oh, one of Marvello's knives for a super special knife throwing act. See? Martha, what is it?
2: Oh, it's nothing.
3: Well, Martha, why did you scream?
2: Oh, it's just my nerves. I told you this place was frightening me. Get out of here.
3: Not your nerves, and you know it. I could see your eyes. You were terror-stricken. You were afraid of me.
2: No, it was just the way you were holding the match, David. It threw such a strange light on your face.
3: It wasn't just the match. There's a lot more to it, isn't there, Martha? A great deal more. What you started to say before when I finished my act, you wouldn't continue. And I know what you were going to say. You're worried. Worried about me. You think there's something wrong with me, don't you?
4: Whistler fans, I'm mighty happy to remind you tonight that in just 75 more hours, this Friday, your new gasoline A stamps will become worth 6 gallons each instead of 4. That'll certainly help. But it's still far from enough. You'll still want to stretch those coupons. And more wise Western drivers who keep a careful record of gasoline mileage are finding there's no better coupon stretcher in all the West than Signal Go Farther Gasoline. Why does Signal Gasoline go farther? Well, for two good reasons. One, Signal Oil Company, in keeping with its 14-year tradition of quality, is marketing the very finest gasoline that wartime regulations permit. And two, the famous Signal formula still places the emphasis on mileage. Now, aren't those two mighty good reasons for giving Signal gasoline a try in your car? Just invest your next gas stamps at one of the friendly stations displaying signals, yellow and black circle sign, and then let your own speedometer prove you do go farther with Signal gasoline. And now, back to the Whistler.

0: Well, Martha, your little plan is working very well, isn't it? You started it only a few days ago, and already you have David believing that there's something wrong with him, that you're in terror of him. Now, Martha, what's the next step? You have that figure, too. It's just a little suggestion you've planned for the way home tonight. You get him to walk from the theater. The night air will relax him, you say. And soon you're coming to the river.
1: We should do this more often. I've always enjoyed this walk home along here. I used to like to stop at the river and stand on the bridge and look down into the water. Night.
2: Martha, listen, it's just that I'm a little nervous. I haven't been myself lately. I'll be okay.
1: Of course, darling, of course. You just forget about it.
2: But, Martha, I can't forget. You were frightened. You were afraid of me.
1: Oh, darling, no, it was just circumstances.
2: Circumstances, yeah.
1: Now, David, please. Look, we're on the bridge. Let's stop for a minute.
2: All right.
1: There. Isn't that beautiful, the moonlight on the water?
2: Uh-huh. Darling, I ought to be getting home. I have some letters to write before I go to bed.
1: Now, you're not going to stay up writing letters. You need rest. Besides, you've been dictating to your secretary in the morning.
2: Oh, I guess I forgot to tell you. Grace resigned last week.
1: You mean...
2: Yes, I don't have a secretary at the moment.
1: But... Oh, no, David, you didn't...
2: What?
1: You didn't frighten her, too, did you?
2: Martha, for heaven's sake, I didn't...
1: I'm sorry, darling. I'm sorry. Oh, wait. Never mind. Oh, I'm sorry Grace left. She seemed like a very nice girl.
2: Yeah.
1: But I'll take your letters until you get another one. But not tonight. You're going to rest tonight.
2: I guess I am. Sort of tired.
1: Of course you are, darling. Just try to relax a minute, and then we'll walk on home. There. I always found that standing here looking down at the water relaxed me. The river looks so cool and inviting.
2: Inviting?
1: Yes. David, did you ever look down there and feel like... Well, just like ending your troubles?
2: I don't know.
1: I did once when I was lonely and discouraged. I guess a lot of people have felt that way standing here. That's why they call this Suicide Bridge.
0: Very neat, Martha. Just a suggestion, nothing more. But a suggestion that will stick in his mind in the days to come. You can tell that by the look in his eye. But you don't press it. You just walk on home chattering about things. You're pretty satisfied with yourself, aren't you, Martha? You were even able to twist Grace's resignation the way you wanted it. And you're happy to have her out of the way, too, aren't you? His pretty secretary might have made your job more difficult. But now you're so contented when you arrive home that you take time off for a phone call.
1: Hello, darling. Yes, I'm home. No, he can't hear. He's in the shower. I just wanted to hear your voice. Oh, yes, tomorrow, too. Mm-hmm, same place. Well, I must hang up now. Oh, I love you, too, darling. Goodbye.
0: Isn't that romantic? You love him, don't you, Martha? And he loves you. But what about your husband, David? How many times have you vowed never to leave him, and he never to part with you? And you know that he meant it. But you have your own ideas on the subject, a plan that's bound to work. It's dark now. David's asleep. But you're not. You can't sleep. You've got work to do. You've got a lot of work to do.
2: What's wrong? What is it? Where's that light? Oh, here.
1: Oh, David, why did you do it? Why?
2: Trying to get hold of yourself. Stop it.
1: Oh, I felt hands on my throat. I thought I was having a nightmare, but
2: Martha.
1: I couldn't breathe. I opened my eyes, and there you were, leaning over me. Trying to choke me.
2: Martha, you don't know what you're saying. You were having a nightmare.
1: No, I wasn't. It was you, David.
2: No, Martha, it's impossible. I couldn't. It's so incredible.
1: Oh, there. Now, dear, don't excite yourself, please. You couldn't help it. You didn't know what you were doing. You must have been asleep.
2: It's fine. I'm not responsible for my actions. I tried to... Tonight I tried. One night I succeed. It's horrible, Martha. I can't go on like this.
1: You just get some rest now, David. Tomorrow you'll be feeling fine again.
2: Sure, I'll rest. And maybe tomorrow morning you'll be dead. I'm the one who should be dead.
1: Stop that, David.
2: Yes, I should be dead, but even dead, I'm worth nothing to you. If I committed suicide, you couldn't even collect my insurance.
1: You're talking nonsense, David. You know I'm not interested in your money. And I'll leave you right now if you don't stop talking of suicide.
2: You're much too good for me, Martha. Why did you ever marry me? You've stuck by me through so much trouble.
1: And I'll never leave you.
2: Never, Martha?
1: Of course not. Let's stop talking about it. As long as we can't sleep, would you like for me to read to you?
2: Anything you say.
1: Well, then, here's some of Oscar Wilde's poetry. I started reading it last night. Would you like to hear it?
2: Yes, okay with me.
1: Nothing. You just lie back and try to get to sleep, David. Let's see. Well, I guess I'll start with this. Doesn't seem familiar. He did not wear his scarlet coat for blood and wine or red. And blood and wine were on his hands when they found him with the dead. The poor dead woman whom he loved and murdered in her bed.
2: Who are you waiting for? Go ahead.
1: I don't think this is very good. Here, I guess I'll try something else.
2: No, I think it's excellent. Go ahead, Martha.
1: It's awfully long.
2: I've got time.
1: Well, I'll skip some. Let's see. Oh, I'll start here. Yet each man kills the thing he loves. By each, let this be heard.
2: Martha?
1: Can you try a different poem, darling?
2: No.
1: Some kill their love when they are young, and some when they are old. Some strangle with the hands of lust.
0: That's quite a bedtime story, Martha. You picked it at random. With great care. And it hit the mark. David lay tensely listening, taking it in. Your schedule is working perfectly, Martha. But aren't you just a little worried? Doesn't it seem too easy, somehow too smooth? There can't be a slip-up, can there? No one knows, not even the man you love. When you meet him the next afternoon, he says...
3: You look radiant today, Martha. Why so happy?
1: Oh, it's this beautiful day, darling. Meeting you. I really shouldn't be feeling so happy, though. I was up most of the night.
3: Oh, again?
1: Yes, it's David. Just isn't well. I can't imagine what's the matter with him. He acts so strangely.
3: Martha, darling, you can't go on like this.
1: Yes, I know, darling. I almost asked him for a divorce last night,
3: yeah?
1: But I just couldn't. Oh, he's so ill, and he needs me. It would break his heart.
3: But, Martha, you've got to think of yourself.
1: I know, but I just can't. I don't love him anymore, but I just can't hurt him now. Not now.
3: Well, I admire you for it, Martha, but what about us?
1: Oh, I don't know, darling. I don't know. Maybe later something will work out, but now I... Oh, I mustn't stay much longer. I have to get back to him.
3: Why? I thought we were going to spend the afternoon and...
1: I know, but he's having a conference with his writers, and his secretary quit him last week, so he needs me to take notes. I can't disappoint him. Please understand, darling.
0: Very clever, Martha. You're going home now, and you're thinking there will be many other pleasant afternoons with Jerry soon. You have no foreboding of disaster when you stand before the door of your house. You think it rather unusual the front door is locked. David must still be out. You take out your key, open the door.
2: Yes, Doctor.
0: You hear David's voice.
2: Well,
0: that's strange. Who could he be talking to? You stand by the door listening.
2: I don't think very well.
0: Then you realize the truth.
2: Yes.
0: David's on the phone.
2: Oh, that's awfully hard to explain.
0: And he's speaking to Dr. Stevens.
2: Dr. Stevens, as soon as you can. Well, as I told you, it's hard to explain over the phone. I know it's been a while since I was in. This is very urgent. Tomorrow morning we'll be fine. No, and one thing, Dr. Stevens, this probably won't come up, but I wouldn't want my wife to know about this. I don't want to worry her. Yes. Well, that'll be fine. Thank you, Doctor. Goodbye.
0: Well, Martha, that's not so good. It wouldn't do to have David go to the doctor and find out the truth that there's nothing at all wrong with him. It wouldn't do to have the doctor know about this either. You'll have to think of some way.
1: David!
2: In here.
1: Oh, where are the boys? I thought you were going to have a conference.
2: They'll be here soon. Chuck called to say they got held up.
1: Well, what happened this time?
2: I don't know. I think he told me I wasn't paying much attention.
1: What you need is a rest. I know. Tomorrow morning, bright and early, let's pack up and go to the beach.
2: I'd like to, but I can't. I've got to rehearse.
1: Well, I can wait. We'll come back in plenty of time for rehearsing.
2: Well, I'll have to go over to the theater early, see about props for the new routine.
1: All right, then. I'll go along with you. I've got something to do there, too.
2: Well, there's no reason for you to get up so early.
1: But I must.
2: What's so important?
1: Well, I think your costume is ripped. I meant to check it last night.
2: Well, I can take a look at it. If there's anything wrong, Mrs. Benson will fix it.
1: But, David,
2: no,
1: I must...
2: Then that's settled. Here they are.
1: David!
4: Oh, hello, Chuck. Where are we?
0: You didn't succeed that time, Martha. And you must stop David from seeing that doctor. You've got to act fast, very fast. But what can you do with all these people here? Except hammer away on the same old theme again.
5: Of course, I know songs aren't your usual style, David. But think of how this would go over. Now, here's the idea. You pretend you're a jockey, see? And as you sing about, oh, I love to ride the winner down the stretch, dee-dee-dee-dee-dee-dee, and so on and so forth, why, you go through all the motions. Why, boy, it'll be the funniest thing that's hit the theater in a long time. And you can do it. Not many comedians could, but you could. Well, how does it sound to you?
6: Sounds pretty good to me.
4: Well, it's not bad at all. With a little polishing, it could work into a terrific showpiece. What do you think, Martha?
1: It sounds pretty good, but,
4: But what?
1: Don't you think it's a little strenuous for you?
5: Strenuous? Oh, now, after all, Martha, he isn't really going to ride a horse over the hurdles, you know.
1: What do you think, David?
4: Well, I don't know. That is, I mean, I think maybe that...
0: It's easy to see that David will go places with your help, Martha. His writers are a little bewildered by your behavior, but you don't explain. The conference continues. You do your best to slow things up. You disagree. You suggest changes until everyone's worn out. But still, you won't stop. Because you've decided on a plan, and you're waiting, waiting, and hoping. Luck is with you, Martha. The phone rings. You hurry over and answer it. You carry on a conversation. No one can hear what you're saying. You just tell the man that David's busy now, can't be disturbed. But you go on talking even after he hangs up. Finally, you hang up. David asks.
4: Who was it, Martha?
1: Just a wrong number.
4: It was a long, wrong number.
1: Well, he was hard to convince.
0: You feel happy now, Martha. Everything's running just right again. Now you can't wait until they leave. You want to be alone with David. So you rush things. Finally decide the new routine is just right for David. Perfect, in fact. And they leave. You turn to David.
1: I'm glad that's settled.
4: I think it's one of the best routines I've ever had.
1: Would you like to take a nap now?
4: A nap? I feel better than I have in a long time.
1: Don't you want to rest before tonight's show?
4: Madam, I beg to differ. In fact, my idea is that we go out and celebrate. There's a cocktail party at the Bennett's. How about surprising him and showing up?
1: But you'll tire yourself out. You have a show to do tonight.
4: You know what? I'm going to try out that new routine. I'll prove to you what a great comedian you married. Come on, we'll go right to the theater from the party.
1: No, no, David. I wanted to talk to you.
4: You can talk to me at the party. Come on, a party is just what I need right now.
1: All right, David. Just as you say.
0: You gave in rather quickly, Martha. You decided a cocktail party might be just what you needed, too. Not that your spirits need any lift. It's just that a party atmosphere suddenly appealed to you as the very place to strike that final blow.
7: Well, David and Martha, I must say I feel honored having you here. You two have been behaving like hermits lately.
1: David's been working so hard.
4: Been thinking of you every minute, Pearl. Where's Roy? I haven't had a talk with him in months.
7: In the kitchen, getting more ice.
4: I'll go and help him. I'm invaluable at that.
7: I doubt if you even know what ice looks like. You put so little in your glass.
4: That's my unselfish spirit. I don't want to take the other fellow's share. Excuse me.
0: David's feeling good. You encourage him, bring him more drinks, laugh and chatter. It's a very gay party. But it's getting late. You still have work to do. That empty balcony will serve very well. You and David can go out there.
1: Oh, it feels good to get out in the air. I was beginning to get a little dizzy.
4: The air does feel good. I hate to leave here, though. I'm having such a swell time. But we'll have to go in a few minutes or I'll be late.
1: Are you really going to do the new routine tonight?
4: Sure, it'll knock them over. Tonight I'll show that audience the true David Dane, and by tomorrow night I'll have that act so polished up the shine will hurt their eyes.
1: You'll have to rest up tomorrow.
4: Oh, yeah, sure.
1: You can sleep all morning.
4: Yeah. I mean, no, I have to go out.
1: You can sleep all morning, David.
4: No, I can't.
1: Yes, you can, David. You don't have to see Dr. Stevens tomorrow.
4: Martha, what are you saying?
1: I know about Dr. Stevens.
4: But how could you? You weren't there.
1: It was Dr. Stevens who called during the writers' conference this afternoon.
4: But he promised
1: I know, David, I know. He promised not to tell me. But he had to call. He had to talk to me.
4: I don't understand. He promised.
1: He didn't know what to tell you.
4: Well, if it was just to break the appointment, I don't see why he had to make such a ceremony out of it.
1: Oh, I wish it were that, dear, but it wasn't. You see, he didn't know what to tell you after he examined you.
4: Well, how could he until the examination was over? After all, if I wanted my doctor to be psychic, I'd go to some sort of spiritualistic medium.
1: No, no, David, please, darling, you don't understand. He realized why you wanted to see him, and after all, he knows you, and... Well, he didn't see any point in examining you, but he was willing to go through the motions. He wanted to talk to me about what... what to tell you. I mean, how much to tell you. Oh, David, I'm telling this very badly.
4: On the contrary. You're making it very clear.
1: No, I'm not. It's just that I can't...
4: It's just that there's nothing any doctor can do but break it to me gently. That's it, isn't it? That's what it amounts to.
7: Hey, David, you're going to be late for the show.
4: Well, yes, by all means. I mustn't be late for the show.
0: Martha's timing was perfect as usual. She doesn't have much more left to do. You trust her, David, and she trusts you to do the right thing. No pity moves her as you falter out onto the stage. As you stand before the audience, laughter greets you. The audience knows David Dane always puts on a good show, and they're waiting. But you just stand there.
6: How about it, David?
7: Oh, let's get started.
6: Come on, David.
0: In a moment, they're calling to you, David, and you start your routine falteringly. Within a minute, they're laughing. But this time, it's not with you, David, but at you. The audience you usually hold in the palm of your hand has become a fearful thing. And all of Martha's insinuations come up and overwhelm you suddenly. You break. You can't go on. But you try. Even though you know this is the end of David Dane, comic. Martha's leaving the theater now. Even though David's still on stage. Yes, Martha.

0: Days and nights have made you very tired, so tired that you sleep soundly now. And David doesn't see you hidden in that big chair facing the fireplace. It looks as if your plan didn't succeed, Martha. Not the water. No, not for David, the river. There's another way, a surer way. No one can see him and stop him. You better wake up, Martha. Can't you hear that sound? It's gas. Gas to take David's life. Gas, Martha. You are right to trust David. He'll always do the honorable thing. He won't burden you with himself anymore, Martha. But it's getting late. You better wake up now, or you won't ever know how your plan succeeded.
1: David. David.
0: You're awake now, Martha. But you're weak. You're trying hard to move from the chair. You're weak, Martha. Too weak. You can barely stand up. Slowly and painfully, you try to reach the kitchen. Then you'll turn off the gas. Then everything will be all right.
1: David. No.

0: The Whistler will return in just a moment with the strange ending of tonight's story. 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
1: Well, Martha, you figured it perfectly, up to a point. You hadn't figured on David choosing that way. But when you woke up to find the apartment filled with gas, you tried desperately to reach safety. But you couldn't make it, could you? Too bad, Martha. And the real tragedy of it for you was you figured it all wrong. You needn't have played such a dangerous game at all. If only you could have known the things that David put into the suicide note he wrote just before he turned on the gas. They found it beside your two bodies next day. It read,
2: "Dearest Grace, please forgive me for this. I couldn't help myself. You were right when you resigned as my secretary. Our love was doing terrible things to us both. It made me subconsciously hate Martha enough to try to kill her in my sleep. I should have left her, but I couldn't. She was so tender and understanding, and she kept telling me how she'd never leave me. I couldn't tell her that I really loved you. Goodbye, Grace. David."

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Wilbur Hatch, is transmitted to our troops overseas by the Armed Forces Radio Service. This is Marvin Miller speaking and suggesting that you let every traffic signal remind you that you do go farther with Signal gasoline. Yes, you do go farther with Signal. 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

0: 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The episode of The Whistler you just heard was first broadcast Monday, June 18th, 1945, 81 years ago today, titled Blueprint for Suicide from the ABN Reel-to-Reel Library. This episode of The Whistler originally aired Sunday, June 18th, 1950, 76 years ago today, titled Jessica.
1: 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The Signal Oil program, The Whistler.

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0: I am the Whistler, and I know many things, for I walk by night. I know many strange tales hidden in the hearts of men and women who have stepped into the shadows. Yes, I know the nameless terrors of which they dare not speak.
1: And now for the Signal Oil Company, the Whistler's strange story, Jessica.
0: Jessica Monroe stared at the manuscript she held tightly in her hands. The manuscript that had suddenly shrouded her spacious office with ugly, threatening memories from the past. Until that moment, the reputation of no member of the Monroe family had ever been questioned, not openly. But there before her were vivid, venomous words, words to shock the sensibilities of any reader. To Jessica Monroe, the editor-publisher of Monroe House, these words produced a curious challenge. Slowly, she closed the manuscript and faced the man who had written the words, Joe Arnold.
2: Why did you write this, Joe?
3: For money, and because it's a great story. It'll sell 100,000 copies, if you'll publish it.
2: Do you really expect me to publish it? A story written in poison and gall by an ingrate I was foolish enough to employ when no editor in town would let him inside their office?
3: Maybe you made a mistake.
2: You rifled the files of this office for what facts you have. And you've twisted them so that you've even made my parents look bad. Very bad.
3: I bit the hand that fed me.
2: And again I ask, why?
3: I wanted to write a great story. Did you read it all?
2: I read enough.
3: If I were you, I'd finish reading it, Jessica, word for word, the entire manuscript. It might affect your attitude toward it.
2: All right. How much do you want for this manuscript, Joe?
3: Well, as I see it, there are two prices on the manuscript, Jessica. There's one if you want to publish it, and another if you want to suppress it.
2: I'm talking about publishing it, of course.
3: You wouldn't dare. It'd crucify you and your family name. You better read the rest of it. We'll have plenty of time to talk, and you'll need plenty of time to think about how much this is worth to you.
2: How much time?
3: All day. I'll be back tonight for an answer. I don't have to ask if you'll be here.
2: I'll be here.
3: Fine. Oh, and Jessica, you'll find this out as you read. You're in that manuscript. In a big way.
0: So that's it, Jessica. One of your employees, Joe Arnold, has written a novel of your family. And Joe has featured you in the Chronicle. You sit there stunned after Joe leaves. It isn't anger you feel, it's more terror, isn't it, Jessica? Joe seems to know a great deal more about you than you thought. Almost without knowing it, you pick up the manuscript again. Begin reading where you left off. Searching for further incidents from your past. You read on and on, unaware of time. Unaware, too, that you have another visitor.
4: Must be a bestseller.
2: Oh, Mark, I was reading.
4: Oh, good for you. Always meant to learn myself.
2: Mark, did you want something important?
4: Does a sales manager ever want anything important?
2: Oh, look, I'm not in much of a mood for games, Mark.
4: Oh, I see you're not. I'm quick that way. Okay, we won't play games, boss lady.
2: I'm sorry, Mark.
4: I know. You were reading. That's where I came in. Maybe you ought to buy it, Jessica.
2: What do you mean?
4: Just that if any manuscript can hold your interest this much, it must be worth the asking price. But then, that's your business, Jessica, isn't it?
2: Yes, Mark. I guess it is my business.
0: You're glad when Mark closes the door behind him, Jessica, and you turn quickly back to your reading of Joe Arnold's manuscript. By evening, you've finished, shocked and numb by what you've read. Joe hasn't missed a thing, has he, Jessica? Your own doings and misdoings are vividly reported and twisted in such a way as to bring discredit on your father's memory, even your grandfather's. It's past closing time, and your employees have left the building. Joe's footsteps, Jessica. You'll have to come to a decision.
3: Had a few drinks to celebrate my victory, Jessica.
2: Have you won a victory, Joe?
3: How can I lose? I might as well sit down and be comfortable, huh? Sure. Sure I've won, Jessica. Either way. If you publish it, I get money. If you don't, I get more money.
2: I'm not going to publish it, Joe.
3: Sensible decision, I'm sure.
2: I suppose anything this contemptible comes high.
3: Let's keep it on a business basis.
2: I'll pay you $15,000 for the manuscript and all its copies.
3: Hmm? Nice starting figure, $15,000. Say some more.
2: All right. How much do you want?
3: $50,000 and a piece of the business. Maybe a junior partnership.
2: You must be out of your mind.
3: Isn't the reputation of a Monroe, especially if it's you, worth a small piece of your fortune?
2: Before I'd let you commercialize this vindictive story, I'd kill you.
3: That's your answer?
2: Get out of here!
3: You don't mean that, Jessica.
2: Don't you touch me, do you hear?
0: You try to reach for the phone, but Joe stops you. In one desperate movement, you free one hand.
3: No, you don't.
0: Seize a bookend from your desk and blindly wield it at him. You stare down at him, Jessica, and slowly the fury drains out of you, the shock of the deed replacing it. Joe lies there motionless. A convulsive shiver runs through you. You move to feel his pulse, listen for his heartbeat. And just as you bend over him...
4: You'd better let me help you, Jessica.

Last Thursday, the $10,000 Signal Gasoline Contest came to an end. 2 weeks from tonight, if professional judges of the Reuben H. Donnelly Corporation have had time to study all entries and reach their decisions, we will announce on the Whistler winners of the Buick and the next 12 prizes. All 200 prize winners will be notified personally, and a complete list of winners will be posted at every Signal station as soon as possible. Meantime, Signal Oil Company wants to take this opportunity to thank the many thousands of you who entered so wholeheartedly into the spirit and fun of the contest. We regret there couldn't have been a prize for each and every one of you. 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

0: The whole thing seems like a nightmare, doesn't it, Jessica? Joe Arnold lies motionless on the floor of your office. And beside him, the heavy bookends you dropped after you hit him. On your desk is Joe's manuscript. Your dazed eyes move mechanically from Joe's still form to the bookend to the manuscript. And there, bending over Joe, is Mark Harris, your sales manager. You don't know how much Mark saw. You better let me help you, Jessica. Those are the only words he's uttered till now. He gets up, looks at you, his eyes expressionless.
1: I'll handle it from here, Jessica.
2: I didn't mean to, Mark.
1: Now, take it easy, take it easy. Guess it's a good thing you hit him instead of using that gun of yours.
2: How did you know I keep a gun?
1: I saw it in your desk once. Sometimes I snoop. Now, look, you're in a lot of trouble, but I'm going to help you. The reason I'm going to help you, you'll find out later. But we're not going to the police with this.
2: Yes, Mark.
1: Now, listen to me. You'll go home now, just as if nothing had happened. Elliot, the night watchman, will let you out of the building. You'll walk a block to the cab stand. Get in one, go directly home. And say nothing to anyone, do you understand?
2: Yes, Mark, I understand.
1: You'll go to your room, go directly to bed. Relax, even if you have to take a fistful of sedatives. You'll think of nothing and do nothing. I'll do the thinking and the doing from here on in.
2: But, Mark, I don't know what you're going to do.
1: I don't either. But I'm going to start figuring it out. I'll call you later or drop in after I've gotten rid of him. I'll leave now. Hear?
0: Well, Jessica, Mark's sudden assertion of strength has you completely in his power, hasn't it? You do just as he says. You go home in a sort of hypnotic state. You do take the sedatives. And just as you give in to exhaustion and sleep, you tell yourself that this is all a bad dream. That you'll awake to find Joe Arnold's alive again. You do sleep. But a few hours later, you awake with a start and the dream is not over. The voices downstairs tell you that Mark has come and is arguing with your butler about waking you. You hurriedly dress and go down. Mark's face is grim as you lead him into the library and close the door.
1: You fixed him up pretty good, Jessica.
2: What shall I do, Mark?
1: Nothing. It's been done. I carried him down the back way and loaded him in my car and got away without the watchman or anyone seeing me. I don't think they'll ever find him.
2: But what will they think?
1: That he's among the missing. That he disappeared tonight. Vanished into thin air.
2: He was drunk tonight, you know.
1: Yeah, that makes it better. If the cops ask me, I'm going to say that he's probably in heaven. Or the East River.
2: But will they believe he just vanished?
1: It's all they'll have to believe.
2: It's not all I'll have to believe.
1: No. Why'd you hit him, Jessica?
2: Joe owed a manuscript, Mark.
1: Is that a reason?
2: A story about my family, the Monroes, mostly the present generation. Me. It wasn't pretty. I couldn't bear to have it told Joe's way. But I didn't mean to...
1: I think I remember you saying once that there were too many writers in the world.
2: Oh, maybe I did, but I didn't mean
1: to... Is that Joe's manuscript?
2: That's the original. But there must be copies, probably in Joe's apartment.
1: All right. I'll get them. Now, that's part of it.
2: Part of what?
1: Part of the deal I'm about to make you. For getting myself into this mess and you out of it.
2: Why are you doing it?
1: For a loan of $25,000.
2: Loan?
1: Which I doubt that I'll be able to pay back.
2: This loan, do you ever intend to pay it back?
1: Frankly, no. Well, I'm the best book salesman in the country. You owe me a raise.
2: All right, Mark. I'll have the money for you tomorrow.
1: Thanks. And I'll see you tomorrow. With all the copies of Joe's master.
2: Mark, I've got to know. What did you do with Joe?
1: What do they do with the dead? Bury him.
2: Where?
1: The less you know right now, the better it is for me.
2: Where, Mark?
1: Where is my secret? Good night, Jessica.
0: Well, there it is, Jessica. Mark has disposed of Joe's body. It cost you $25,000. And you don't know where Mark hid him. The money, Jessica. You wonder if it's just the beginning of the payoff. But you're not in much of a position to ask questions or get answers. The next day and all that week, you sit by and watch Mark manipulate the business of Joe Arnold's disappearance. with the police, the Missing Persons Bureau, the office staff. Mark makes it very plausible that Joe went on a binge, disappeared, that he'll undoubtedly show up someday, somewhere. And everyone seems satisfied, Jessica, except Lieutenant Hennigan from Homicide, who's been snooping around the office quite a bit this past week. And then one day, the lieutenant comes to you with a disturbing piece of information.
3: Arnold's landlady said he was writing a book, Miss Monroe. You know anything about it, ma'am?
2: Oh, no, I don't. Of course, Joe often worked at home on his book reports, but I know nothing of a book of his own.
3: A landlady seems to. The last morning she saw him, she warned him to come home with the rent or get thrown out. Arnold waved a copy of a manuscript before her eyes and said he was going to see his publisher. That would be you.
2: Well, he may have said that, but he didn't come to me with it, Lieutenant. I wonder who he took the book to.
3: That's what we're all wondering. Funny he wouldn't bring it to you.
2: Yes. Yes, it's strange.
3: Yeah, well, don't worry, Miss Monroe. We'll find him or his book that disappeared. In time, we find everyone, even some people we're not looking for. By the way, ma'am, you're not thinking of leaving town for any reason, huh?
2: No, I hadn't thought of it.
3: Well, just check with me if you do, will you?

0: What's the matter, Jessica? Don't you like the music?
1: I don't like the way that detective told me to stay in town.
0: Oh, now forget it. That's what makes a cop, a suspicious mind.
1: Mark.
0: Hmm?
1: Maybe I should tell Lieutenant Hennigan everything.
0: You don't trust me?
1: I gave you $25,000, didn't I?
0: But you're still not sure of me, is that it?
1: Well, it's hard to be, Mark. I know nothing about you. On the other hand, you know all about me.
0: Will this help? I was born on a farm near Omaha.
1: I suspected you were born once.
0: And at 20, I got sick of corn and wheat, and I went to the coast. I picked oranges, and I fought in a war.
1: And then?
0: And then, I was a press agent for a circus, later a jazz band, and finally a movie queen.
1: What was the movie queen like?
0: Like nothing. A lampshade on her head and a Cadillac on each foot.
1: You're a strange person, Mark.
0: Still don't trust me?
1: No. No more than myself. With a murder between us.
0: There's only a table between us now, Jessica. But let's get out of here. If you're thinking I've got something to say to you I don't want to say here, you're right.
1: You can't read my mind tonight, Mark. I haven't got one.

0: I once saved a guy from drowning. I jumped into the lake after him and ruined my best and only suit. And when I got him to the shore and revived him, what do you think he did?
1: It's your story.
0: He busted me in the mouth. He was committing suicide.
1: Is there a moral to your story?
0: Mm-hmm. I should have thought a long time about it before jumping in after him. Maybe you better think some more before you tell the cops what happened to Joe.
1: This is an interesting side to your character, Mark.
0: And now that we're alone, here's another side to it. I'm in love with you.
1: What?
0: I don't mind repeating if it's really necessary.
1: But, Mark...
0: I'm in love with you.
1: When did this romance overwhelm you?
0: The day I came to work for you, a year ago.
1: If that's true, you've concealed it better than you think.
0: Oh, yeah. Yeah, I concealed it all right. You had $1 million and I had 30 cents. I was standing on the earth looking at Venus. We were just about the same distance apart.
1: And now you feel you can tell me why? Because you know what I've done?
0: No. Because now I have $25,000. And I'm in a different financial bracket.
2: Mark has surprised you, hasn't he, Jessica? And when you arrive home that night, you're confused and somehow even more troubled. You wonder if you can trust Mark, or if his sudden admission of love for you is part of the payoff, too. Next day, you see Mark only once on business, and there's no mention of his love for you then. Late that night, you're at home trying to untangle your snarled thoughts. Suppose Mark does love you, Jessica, what does it mean? But your thoughts are abruptly interrupted.
1: Yes?
3: Lieutenant Hannigan, Miss Monroe.
1: Oh, yes, Lieutenant.
3: I thought you ought to know. We found what we were looking for.
1: You found... What?
3: Joe Arnold. Found him in the East River. Mark Harris must be something of a prophet.
1: I see. When did you find him?
3: A couple of days ago. We've been running some tests. We'll want you to come in the morning, Miss Monroe. There are some questions.
1: Of course, Lieutenant.
3: Make it 10 o'clock, will you? Oh, and Miss Monroe.
1: Yes.
3: I think you should know Mark Harris will be here, too.
2: So, there'll be questions at the police station tomorrow morning, Jessica. And Mark will be there, too. It's a tormenting thought, isn't it? What Mark might say to Lieutenant Hannigan tomorrow. Has the lieutenant talked to Mark? And if he has, what has Mark told him? You move to call Mark when...
1: Yes, hello.
4: This is Mark, Jessica. Has Hannigan talked to you?
1: Yes, he just called.
4: You'd better get over here, Jessica, quick. I've got something important to tell you.
2: You leave the house hurriedly. Your cab makes one important stop before you go to Mark's apartment. A stop at your office, Jessica, to take your gun from its regular place in your desk. You're not certain you'll like what Mark has to say. Your gun is insurance against that possibility. When you arrive at Mark's apartment and he meets you at the door, you instantly notice that there's something different about him. The way he looks, his manner, the way he treats you. Mark has changed, Jessica. An unreal feeling sweeps over you as you take a chair opposite him.
0: I've been afraid this time would come, Jessica. I thought about it a lot. I dreaded it.
1: You've thought about it. What have you decided to do?
0: There's just one thing I can do. But before I tell you what it is, I want you to understand I am in love with you, Jessica.
1: Go on.
0: Well, when we see Lieutenant Hannigan in the morning, I'll have to tell him the truth, exactly what happened.
1: Somehow I knew you'd say that.
0: Well, it wasn't easy to say. It wasn't easy to decide, but I want you to know now that... The devil are you doing?
1: You're not going to tell Hannigan or anyone the truth, Mark. You're
0: Wait,
1: not!
0: Don't use that gun, silly little fool! You don't know what I...
2: You stare down at Mark, dead on the floor. No, Jessica. Mark won't tell the truth of Joe's killing to Lieutenant Hannigan or anyone. Ever. The very thought that Mark's lips are forever sealed is comforting, isn't it, Jessica? A quiet confidence overtakes you. For the first time, you know exactly what to do and what to say. You go over to the phone and place a call to police headquarters, to Lieutenant Hennigan.
3: Hennigan speaking.
1: This is Jessica Monroe, Lieutenant.
3: Oh, yes, Miss Monroe.
1: You'd better come to Mark Harris's apartment immediately. He threatened me. There was a struggle. I shot him, Lieutenant, in self-defense. He's dead.
2: You know it won't take long for Lieutenant Hennigan to arrive. And when he comes, you'll have your story ready for him. You're composed, Jessica, quite sure of yourself. When the lieutenant arrives, completes his examination of Mark's body, you know that you must play very convincingly the role of a woman who has recently defended her own life.
3: How'd it happen, Miss Monroe?
1: He's been threatening me all along. I've been so afraid of him. Tonight, when I told him I was going to tell you the truth tomorrow, he came at me. I knew he meant to kill me, so I shot him.
3: I see. And what is this truth you were going to tell me in the morning?
1: That I saw Mark murder Joe Arnold. I've lived in fear of my life ever since then.
3: Oh, we were pretty sure it was Mark Harris all along. What we needed was a witness or something else incriminating. Well, he won't threaten you anymore, Miss Monroe. You go on home to bed now. You've been through enough.
1: Oh, thank you.
3: Our session tomorrow morning will just be routine. We'll try to spare you everything we can.
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0: Well, Jessica, your ledger has balanced out nicely, hasn't it? Joe Arnold, the writer whose novel was a convenient means of blackmailing you, is dead. And his manuscript is destroyed, too. Mark Harris, the one man who could have betrayed your secret, is also dead. And Lieutenant Hennigan of Homicide seems convinced that your story of killing Mark in self-defense is true. The next morning, you make the trip to police headquarters for the routine investigation Lieutenant Hennigan promised you.
1: It won't keep you long, Miss Monroe. Everything seems to peace out okay. This gun you shot Harris with, your gun?
2: Yes. Yes, it's my gun.
1: How long have you had it?
2: Well, I've had it for some time. I never expected to use it.
1: The gun's been in your personal possession?
2: Yes. At all times.
1: Okay. Now, tell me again, exactly what did you see, Miss Monroe, the night Joe Arnold was killed?
2: Well, I just happened in on them, Lieutenant, on Mark and Joe, that is. They were having a heated argument about something, I don't know what. They were struggling when I came into the room. I called to them, but they didn't hear me. And then Mark picked up a bookend and hit Joe. He fell, dead. Then Mark saw me and threatened to kill me, too, if I came to the police.
1: And that's all you saw, Mark hitting Joe with the bookend?
2: That's all I saw, Lieutenant.
1: Now, that's what's so confusing, but I think I see it all clearly now, Miss Monroe.
2: Oh? What do you mean?
1: Joe Arnold was hit on the head, all right. But that isn't what killed him.
2: But I saw...
1: The thing that killed Joe Arnold was a .38 slug in the chest.
2: Joe was shot?
1: And he was shot, all right.
2: Mark, he was trying to tell me that...
1: Mark Harris was also killed with a .38 slug in the chest. And both shots were fired from this gun, Miss Monroe, your gun. The gun you say has been in your possession at all times.

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4: Not many of us rob banks, or traffic with the supernatural, or commit murder. Yet most of us play our parts in one of the most suspenseful dramas man can experience, the birth of a baby. That's what our story's about. That and the Hollywood Freeway, that swift and terrifying facility built by man not for the convenience of men, but for the convenience of machines. It's the most heavily traveled road in the world. It knows death intimately, almost daily. In a moment, Ivy's a Lovely Name for a Girl by Sam Pierce.
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0: wasn't as though this was our first baby. Bobby was 8, going on 9. It was just that Linda was out of practice, and it made her jumpy. We'd planned this thing like Eisenhower planned the Normandy landings, and yet every hour on the hour, Linda wanted to run down the checklist. If she wasn't so pretty, and if I didn't love her so much, I might have gotten a little annoyed. As it was, well, a little understanding never hurt anyone.
1: I know it's silly, Tom, but is the car full of gas?
0: To the top.
1: And you called Marion about coming over and staying with Bobby?
0: Yesterday, the day before yesterday, and also today. Twice. It's a wonder your sister answers the phone at all.
1: Did you call Dr. King today?
0: I called him. I told him you felt fine.
1: You told him I thought I might have to...
0: I told him your built-in calculating machine said tonight was the night. And he said not to knock it. Mothers-to-be usually have inside information on such things.
1: Please, no jokes.
0: He gave me the phone number where I could reach him if he wasn't at home or at the office.
1: Tom, I'm sorry I'm such a nag about this, but I just don't want anything to go wrong.
0: Baby.
1: I keep reading about people running out of gas on the way to the hospital or losing their way or getting there and not being able to find their doctor.
0: Baby, I know.
1: I just figured I couldn't take it if something like that happened to me. I guess I'm not much of a mother.
0: Now, you look. You're a wonderful mother. You've done a magnificent job with Bobby, and you're going to do okay with the new one.
1: Say, where is Bobby? If we have to leave in a hurry, I don't want to have to start looking all over the neighborhood for him.
0: Honey, he's just out in the backyard.
1: He isn't climbing the ivy to the garage roof again, is he? Tom, I've asked him not to play in the ivy 100 times, and he says, okay, Mom, and goes right on doing it. I think you ought to speak to him. I mean, you're his father.
0: Now, Linda, listen to me. Bobby is an 8-year-old boy. He's a healthy, normal boy with the urge to climb that every kid has had since boys were invented. Now, honey, that ivy on the garage is as strong and as safe as a rope ladder. He's not going to hurt himself.
1: He could fall and kill himself.
0: He could fall, and he'd probably bounce right up again.
1: Tom, I want you to call him in. I want you to tell him not to climb on that ivy anymore, and I mean it.
0: All right, honey, I'll call him. Looks like rain out anyway. Hey, you know, I just had a great thought. If the new one's a girl, maybe you should call it Ivy. Yeah, Ivy Peterson. It's a pretty name.
1: It's a horrible name. And I don't think you're funny. I don't think you're funny at all.
0: Oh, baby, come on now. I was only kidding. All right, I'll go out and get Bobby. Bob! Bobby!
2: Hi, Pop.
0: Where are you, son?
2: Up here, on the garage.
0: Well, now, come on down. You're not supposed to play on the garage roof.
2: Okay, watch. I'll show you how I can slide down the ivy.
0: Yeah, okay. But you better hurry up. It's starting to rain.
2: I can do it in the rain, Pop. I've done it. Watch.
0: Hey, take it easy now. Your mom doesn't like you climbing things.
2: Watch. I can climb right down like a ladder almost. See, I'm down. How's that, Pop?
0: That's great, son. Only your mom doesn't want you to do it. You might lose your grip and fall, and, well, you could get very badly hurt. You wouldn't want that, son, would you?
2: I fell lots of times, and I didn't even hurt myself at all. I can climb easy.
0: Yeah, well, now, before we go in, I want you to listen very carefully. I don't want you to mention the ivy or the garage to your mother.
2: Okay.
0: Oh, now, look, I'm serious about this. Your mom's a little... Well, she's not exactly herself. She's nervous. She worries about little things because... Well, because... Because
2: she's going to have a baby? Isn't that right, Pop?
0: Yeah, that's right, son. I couldn't have put it better myself.
2: I sure hope it isn't a girl.
0: Well, what's wrong with girls?
2: Oh, they cry all the time, and they dress in dresses, and they can't climb or anything.
0: Well, your mother wants a girl, and, well, I'd kind of like one myself. You're enough boy for one family. Now, come on in the house. It's really beginning to rain.
1: Tom?
0: We're here, Linda.
1: Tom, please hurry.
0: Hey, what is it, baby?
1: Tom, I think you'd better call Dr. King. I think it's time to go.
0: Okay. Okay, I'll call him right now. Look, Bobby, you can help. You go in your mother's room and get her overnight bag. It's at the foot of the bed.
2: Okay, Pop.
1: You better call Marion.
0: Yeah. Now, take it easy, sweetie. I'll call her. First, I've got to call the doc, and then I'll call your sister. Let's see. It's almost dark. If we can get out of here in, say, 15 minutes, we should get to the hospital by... Hello? Hello, is Dr. King there? Oh, it's you, Doc. Well, this is Tom Peterson. And Linda, my wife? Yeah, Linda. Yeah, oh, well, she's fine, but she's going to have the baby, and... Yeah. Yeah, well, she thinks we better go pretty soon, Doc. She says that...
1: Tell him now, Tom. Please tell him now.
0: She says now, Doc. Yeah, I know. I know. Okay. Yeah. I'll drive her over there as soon as we can get away, and you'll be there. Okay, and thanks, Doc. Thanks a lot.
1: Did he say he'd go right over to the hospital?
0: Yeah, that's right, baby. He'll be there. Now, all I have to do is get your sister Marion over here, and we can go.

0: you get Marion on the phone, and that's the first hitch. She says her husband Gus had their car, and it blew a gasket or something, and well, now she's about to have hysterics because she has no way of getting over to take care of Bobby. So you make the only move you can. You tell her to forget it. You'll take Bobby to the hospital with you. Bobby.
1: Yeah, Pop?
0: Now, look. We're going to have to change things a little. You're going with us.
1: Oh, boy.
2: Tom.
0: I can't help it, honey. Your sister got loused up with the car, and she can't get over here. So we've got to do it this way. That'll be all right. Bobby won't be any trouble. Now, will you, son?
1: No, I won't be any trouble. I promise.
0: Okay. Now, you all set, Linda?
2: I think so.
0: Hmm? And Bobby's got the bag?
1: Yeah.
0: The car's out front? Yeah. Oh, I could do without this rain. Well, you can't have everything.
2: Tom, let's go.
0: Yeah, honey. Okay. We're off. And don't worry, baby. There's plenty of time. I know the way to the hospital like a book. You just take it easy and relax and don't worry. Okay? Let's go. You've gone over the route so many times in your mind you could drive it blindfold. But you hadn't planned on a San Fernando Valley rainstorm. A half an hour of rain and the streets are running knee-deep. And your windshield is covered with mud and water before the wipers can clear it. The only thing that's really on your side is time. Because you had everything ready to go, and well, Linda said she could tell sooner with a second child. Well, that's what she said.
2: Tom, how long will it take to get there?
0: Well, you know we planned it for about 20 minutes, half an hour at the outside.
2: Well, this rain, I mean. How long will this rain?
0: I don't know, honey. Maybe a few minutes longer than we planned, not much.
1: Hey, Pop, that car went through a puddle and splashed
0: us. A puddle? More like a lake. Oh, it won't be like this when we get on the freeway. Water doesn't stand on the road there.
2: You think we should take the freeway in this storm?
0: Oh, honey, do you want me to drive through these lakes all the way to the hospital? Look, we get off this street in about 3 blocks and get up on the freeway. Well, from there on in, it's easy sailing.
2: Well, they drive pretty fast on the freeways.
0: Holy mackerel, honey, will you relax? I drive the freeway to work every day of my life. I know it like a book. We'll get there on time. Relax. Relax.

0: You make the turn off Laurel Canyon Boulevard and climb the long ramp, and you're on the freeway. You've hollered right along with the next guy about the crazy, mixed-up Hollywood freeway system. But right now, it looks great. Four wide, velvet-smooth lanes inbound, four lanes outbound, and a lovely strip divider down the middle. Of course, on this section of freeway, the divider isn't a steel fence like on some. It's sort of a raised parkway. Asphalt on top, about 10 feet wide, with boxes every 100 yards or so planted with shrubs. But it does keep you separated from the cars in the opposite lanes. And in a rain like this, with the glare from your headlights mixing crazily with the others, it's a comforting feeling just to know it's there.
1: Daddy, are we almost there?
0: Almost.
1: How much further is it?
2: Stop bothering Daddy, Bobby. It's a little ways yet.
0: Bobby? The Hollywood Bowl's over there on your right. You can't see it, of course, but that's where it is.
2: And those are the lights of Hollywood right ahead of us.
1: Will we get to the hospital pretty soon?
0: Sure we will, Bobby. We go along the freeway here till we get to the Vermont off-ramp. Oh, then we go down Vermont a few blocks, and we'll be there.
2: Do you know that we're going almost 60 miles an hour, Tom?
0: I do, honey.
1: Boy, 60. Let's go faster, Pop.
0: Son, 60 is the average speed along the freeway. If you go faster, you run into the cars ahead of you. But if you go slower, you get clobbered by the cars in back of you.
2: It's an awful lot of traffic for this time of night, isn't there?
0: Nothing unusual, honey. They begin to jam up all the way to the interchange. But they all move.
2: I never feel easy driving so close to other cars so fast.
0: Not bad. It's a lot better than that old-fashioned stop-and-go routine. Oh, so long as everybody keeps in his own lane and stays moving, things are fine. How do you feel, honey?
2: I'm all right, but I wish we'd get there.
0: I thought you said the second ones were, well, a little more predictable. This one seems to be in an awful hurry.
2: Well, I'm sorry, Tom.
0: Oh, come on, baby, I didn't mean anything. I was just kidding.
2: Tom, will you see if you can get us there as soon as you can? Please. Please, not yet.
0: Honey, just hang on. I'll see if maybe I can't...
2: Stop! It's a tire, a front tire. Tom, we're swerving. We're going up in the divider.
0: I know, honey.
2: Dear God.
0: You all right, baby?
2: I'm all right.
0: Bobby?
1: I'm okay, Pop. Why'd you drive up here, Pop?
0: Tire blew out. Oh, we're lucky. No one hit us. We didn't go across the divider into a car coming the other way. We're okay.
2: Mom, I can't stay here very long.
0: Now, take it easy, Linda. Hold on. I'll get out and flag down a car, and I'll get them to take us to the hospital. Now, you just sit tight. I'll get out there, okay? Hey, slow down, will you? Hey, we need help. Hey! Oh, they won't stop, honey. Or rather, they can't stop. Everybody's going too fast to stop.
2: What are we going to do?
0: Well, I want you and Bobby to stay right here. I can't get across those four lanes of traffic. I'd never make it. I'll walk down the divider to the next overhead street crossing.
2: Can you get off the divider there?
0: Of course I can. They've got to have some steps up the inside of the cement post or a steel ladder up the outside.
2: Oh, Tom.
0: Oh, honey, they probably even have a phone at the base there, in a box or something. After all, nobody would build a freeway with a divider strip down the middle of it with no way off. They'd be completely crazy.
1: Can I go with you, Dad?
0: No, son, I want you to stay here with your mother. I'll be back before you know it. It can't be too far.
2: Please hurry, Tom. Be careful.
0: Now, don't worry, baby. I'll be back in a jiffy.

0: walk ahead to the next overhead. But then you remember that you passed one back about a quarter mile. So you walk back along the divider instead. You walk, and you begin to fight a crazy urge. It's like the feeling you had when you were a kid and you used to walk the railroad tracks, as if you were balancing on a narrow tightrope and you were going to fall off, step off into space. And then, after what seems like an hour, you're at the overhead crossbridge. You look at the cement pillar rising 60 feet above you to the road bottom, with the decorative vines climbing thinly up the wet cement. And you look for the stairs, for the ladder, for the phone. And there are no stairs. There's no ladder, and there is no phone. There's just you and the raised divider you're standing on, and the cement pillar, and the jigsaw of splashing headlights hurtling by you on both sides, not seeing you, or not doing anything about it if they do see you. You've never felt so alone in your life. You've never felt so trapped. You've never been so scared.
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0: You stand on the narrow concrete divider in the rain, and you know you have to get off. You've got to get help for your wife and your son, and the new life that's trying so hard to be born back in the car. Maybe if you time it right, you can get across the four lanes and make it up the bank to the street and get help. Maybe. If you watch closely and brake for it just right. Yeah. Yeah, that's got to be the trick. Get a break and run for it. Now. You don't get 2 feet before they're on you. You make it back, and that's all. And now you know you can't get help that way. So you hurry back through the rain a long quarter mile to the car. Hi, honey.
2: Well?
0: I didn't make it. I'm going back to the other way and see if there's a way up there. It's the only thing I can do. Where's Bobby?
2: Why, he's with you.
0: No, honey, I left him with you. I told him to stay with you.
2: But I let him go look for you. I thought I was going to have the baby, and I asked him to go and get you. I thought...
0: He didn't get to me. I came back to the car. He wasn't on the divider.
2: He has to be. He went the same way.
0: Back? Back towards Hollywood?
2: No, you said you were going forward to the next overhead.
0: Honey, I didn't go forward. I went back. Oh, Linda, baby. Bobby's out alone on that divider somewhere. I'll go get him.
2: Oh. Hurry, Tom. Please hurry. I can't hang on much longer. I can't hang on.
0: I'll be back, baby. I'll be back as soon as I can.
1: In just a moment, we'll return for the concluding act of Suspense.
3: Hi, maybe you'll recall this tuneful reminder of times past.

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1: You start off running now. Running down that tiny strip of wet asphalt as though your life depended on it. And you know it isn't your life. It's Linda's. And a little new one. And Bobby. An 8-year-old. Oh, he could get bewildered. He could get dizzy and step out into that traffic. So you keep running till you reach the overhead bridge. And there's no Bobby. There's nothing but rain and concrete and headlights and fear. You're just about to make another try at a run across the traffic when you hear it. A siren. Moving. Coming along the freeway. Maybe you can stop it. Maybe you can jump out in front of it and stop it. But you know before you even consider it that you wouldn't live long enough to tell them what you wanted. And now you can see it. A revolving red light on a moving car, coming up the fast lane. You stand there like a madman, waving your arms and screaming, "Stop! Stop here on the divider! Please! Please, stop!" And you watch it hurtle by you, and you hate them for not seeing.

0: blast you there. You're back at the car. And there's a policeman with flares standing behind the police car. And inside your car, there are two policemen with Linda. And Bobby's there, too.
1: Hi, Pop.
0: Bobby, where were you? Where'd you go?
1: I went up the ivy, Pop. I thought maybe you'd climb the ivy up to the bridge. So I climbed up there to find you. Mom said for me to find you.
0: It's okay, Bobby. It's okay, son.
2: I guess you're the father here. Mother and child are doing fine.
0: Mother and child? Linda. Linda, are you all right,
3: I'm okay,
0: honey?
3: Okay, darling. It's a little girl. Bobby brought these policemen back with him.
2: Yeah, Bobby's quite a boy. Popped up over the edge of the overhead bridge just as we were crossing. I thought I was seeing things.
1: I wouldn't have climbed it, Pop, but I thought you were up there.
0: Oh, it's okay, son. You did just the right thing.
1: It was easy. The ivy was just like it is on the garage.
0: Linda.
3: Yes, Tom.
0: I couldn't get off. I couldn't find any way off the divider. If it wasn't for Bobby...
3: I know, Tommy. I know. And you know something else I know.
0: What, honey?
3: I've changed my mind. I think Ivy's a lovely name for a girl.
0: Yeah. Ivy. Ivy Peterson. Oh, it is a lovely name, honey. Hiya, Ivy.

Suspense. You've been listening to Ivy's A Lovely Name for a Girl, written for Suspense by Sam Pierce. In a moment, the names of our players and a word about next week's story of Suspense. What is a newsman's first duty? His prime responsibility? It can be summed up in three words. Get the story. Of course, this statement of his responsibility isn't as simple in practice as in the saying. To get that story requires ingenuity and resourcefulness. An indefinable nose for news based on experience. A good newsman files his report only after he's sure of his facts. His integrity prevents him from slanting a story for sensationalism's sake. He has no axes to grind. A good newsman views his responsibility as one which requires him to convey word of the day's events with speed, accuracy, and objectivity. For all three, speed, accuracy, and objectivity, the newsmen and correspondents who staff CBS News bureaus around the world are foremost in the field of broadcast journalism. Theirs is a reputation gained through many years of bringing the news to CBS radio listeners from coast to coast. 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

0: Heard in tonight's story were Phil Meader as Tom, Jane Huzzack as Linda, Johnny Spencer as Bobby, and Carl Frank as the cop. Listen again next week when we return with Witness for Death by Ronald Dawson. Another tale well calculated to keep you in suspense.
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2: 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The episode of Suspense you just heard was first broadcast Sunday, October 2nd, 1960. Its title? Ivy is a lovely name for a girl. This episode of Suspense originally

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1: And now, tonight's presentation of radio's outstanding theater of thrills, Suspense. Tonight, the story of a murder in which no gun was used, nor knife, nor blunt instrument, nor poison, nor suffocation, nor force of any kind. And yet, a man was murdered. So now, with Lawrence Dobkin as Joe Porter, here is tonight's suspense play, Destruction.
2: Okay, Doctor.
3: Okay. Okay, Doctor. Okay.
2: Color?
3: You're going to be all right, Mr. Porter. You were brought here to emergency by ambulance, and you're going to be all right.
2: Color?
3: As good as new.
2: Cyanotic at all?
3: Don't worry about a thing, Mr. Porter.
2: Inject intravenously lanticide C, being a digitalis derivative and highly recommended in cases of near death.
3: You won't die, Mr. Porter.
2: As, for example, when a man collapses in the street, coronary seizure on the street, blood plasma by intravenous drip, as, for example, so as to restore the blood volume.
4: Doctor?
2: Yes, Doctor?
4: Cyanotic, Doctor?
2: His color is poor, Doctor.
3: The will to live is a remarkable thing. Every cell in the body musters its own peculiar chemistry. Its own soul, if you wish.

0: Joe. Why don't you come in and get your breakfast, Joe? As long as I got to get up and get your food before the maid comes, you'll be in here when it's ready.
1: Don't shatter me so early in the morning, Vera.
0: Don't shatter him so early in the morning. Who do you think you are? Well, who do you think you are?
1: Oh, stop it.
0: You ever stop and think of anybody else? You'd only do that once in a while. You'd ever wonder how it is for the people around
1: you? The people around me, there's always...
0: You see?
1: Just don't cry, that's all.
0: Why not? Why shouldn't I cry? Can't you listen to a joke?
1: No.
0: Don't tell me it breaks your heart or something like that.
1: It terrifies me.
0: Why?
1: When you cry, Vera.
0: Well?
1: It's another failure I've created, that's all.
0: Well, listen to him.
1: Walked into the kitchen this morning. My wife looked at me and she began to cry.
0: Your coffee. You want juice or something? What do you want?
1: Why did you cry, Vera?
0: Oh.
1: Please, tell me.
0: Some juice.
1: Please tell me why.
0: You want to know what happened to me this morning?
1: Yes.
0: All of a sudden, you turned into a small man in an undershirt.
1: Well, it's hot.
0: You wouldn't understand if I told you.
1: Yes, I would.
0: Small man in an undershirt, like somebody I'd never seen before, a stranger. And I know you're not a stranger. You're what my life is up to now.
1: Oh, no. Oh, no, it isn't. Oh, no.
0: Once I loved you, and this is what it's gotten me. Little man, little failure in an undershirt.
1: Did you hear what I said? I said, oh, no, it isn't.
0: What are you talking about?
1: Don't you think I know?
0: What are you talking
1: about?
0: Stupid
1: or something.
0: What are you talking about?
1: The guy that comes around. Stupid or something. What do you think? I don't know or something?
0: So? Yeah, so what?
1: You don't care that I know?
0: I said so what, didn't I?
1: Yeah, you did.
0: You want to leave me?
1: I don't know.
0: I got to keep seeing him, Joe. I don't love you anymore. I don't care a thing for you.
1: Nothing? Huh?
0: Joe... That's not a thing.
1: After 10 years, now I'm like dirt. I worked my head off. I worked my head off so you can have a mate. I can't even get my socks darned. You sit around all day.
0: You want to whip yourself with it? Yeah, just like dirt. Let.
1: Okay.
0: Yes, Joe, to let you know where you stand. You want me to tell you some things about yourself? You want me to... You're a very little man, Joe.
1: I know it's been building up for a long time, but this morning I felt it for the first time while I was talking to Vera. Something all at once slipped away, and something in me tried to grab out after it, but it was gone. And I had a little pain then. Once, a long time ago, on a summer's night, on a moonlighted night, I stood on a lonely street corner and stretched my arms out for the world. And Vera stood close to me.
0: I love you, Joe. You're not small, Joe. I love you.
1: This morning there was a small pain. And I started to die.
2: Hey, Joe.
1: Oh, hi, Herb.
2: Hiya. How's Trix?
1: Fine.
2: Yeah. Feeling great, huh?
1: Yeah. Excuse me.
2: Everything great, huh?
1: What's the matter with you?
2: With me? With me?
1: Yeah, something funny?
2: I'll tell you. Don't worry.
1: Well, what's funny, huh?
2: You are. You're a funny man.
1: What do you mean?
2: How can anybody be as miserable as you, huh?
1: Now, look.
2: Where's the five for the picnic, Joe?
1: Oh.
2: Everybody in the office but Joe Turner. Last year, the picnic committee had to wait until September to park you from $5...
1: Look, I don't have it. That's all.
2: I have been delegated to tell you something, Joe.
1: No, wait a minute.
2: Tonight is the poker game, yeah?
1: Well, what about it?
2: Don't come.
1: What?
2: I have been delegated to tell you that the boys don't want you. The boys say you can't pay your just and honest debts. You can't afford to play poker.
1: Herb.
2: For your own protection, Keith.
1: Herb.
2: What?
1: Oh, Herb.
2: What's the matter with you?
1: I look forward so much to the...
3: Hi, Herb. Joe.
2: Good morrow, fair one. Uh-huh. Wouldst drink from yon bubbling brook of a water cool?
3: I would.
2: Ah, then be thee mine guest.
3: You're guaranteeing it.
2: Drink you. Crazy, huh?
3: Joe.
1: Yeah?
3: I heard something, Joe.
1: What?
3: Herb, you go away. This is between Joe and me.
2: Oh.
3: Now, come on, I mean it. Now, go away. This is between my little shortstop and me.
2: Okay, but you'll tell me later.
3: No, I won't either. Now, skidoo. Hello, Joe.
1: What are you looking at me like that for?
3: You're just lucky you don't have kids, that's all.
1: What are you talking about? I've always wanted kids. What makes me so lucky I don't have any?
3: Are you kidding?
1: I can't
3: tell you my source. But my source says your wife's running around. My source...
1: Shut up!
3: Joey, my source never lies. Oh, Joe,
1: I don't know who told you, but she's lying.
3: It's not a she, it's a he. And, Joey, there isn't a better source alive. I know because I've got a lady friend who knows this party we're discussing. And what she's told me, he's told her about.
1: Phyllis.
3: Yeah?
1: Don't say anything to anybody. Not to anybody.
3: Why should I say anything?
1: Because it's something that my wife and I will straighten out. Just please don't tell anybody, Phyllis.
3: Little shortstop. Little Joey.
1: And died the small deaths. Phyllis's face wavered and lost focus and dissolved into the day of columns and posting and plus signs and minus and ciphers. And Herb coming over just before lunch.
2: Hey, man. Tough about your wife. Heard she's running around. Why, that no good.
1: It was strange. It was a kind of surrender bits of me seemed to be making. As if I were drowning. Submerging only so far and getting used to it and then sinking a little more. There was a time, a bright spring day, when a girl laughed at a very wonderful thing I had said and touched my hand. There were days.
4: Turner, see you?
1: Oh, sure, Mr. Collins.
4: Right away, my office.
1: Sure, Mr. Collins.
4: Door?
1: Yes, sir.
4: Have a seat.
1: Thank you,
4: sir. This is not a depression we're in, Turner. No, sir. Far from it.
1: Oh, no,
4: living
1: sir.
4: Law off. I'd call it. It's a good sign. Anybody who invests in a false economy, now, mind you, I'm not saying at this stage we just passed through was anything but healthy. But now we've got to do a little bit more retrenching here. You agree?
1: Oh, yes, sir. Yes, sir.
4: You're fired, Turner. Economists all over the country agree that a strong inventory that's fluid is the soundest investment and that any company that carries too much of a load as far as personnel is concerned
1: Please.
4: Is foolish. Now, I only appeal to your intelligence. You can see for yourself Please. That we must cut down on our expenses.
1: Please.
4: Are you crying, Turner?
1: Yes. Mr. Collins.
4: We've got to level off. Now, I've charged to show that there's no time like now to undertake minimum...
1: Mr. Collins!
4: Yes, what is it?
1: I'll work for less money.
4: Well?
1: Please don't fire me.
4: Well...
1: I'll take a cut. Just figure out how much I'm worth to you. Why don't you do that? Figure out how much I'm worth to you. I'll take a cut.
4: You're forcing me to say it. We don't need you. We don't want people like you in our organization. You're fired.

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Later tonight on most of these stations, CBS Radio continues Mr. Keene's latest serial thriller, The Ice Queen Murder Case. The old investigator finds himself skating on thin ice in his efforts to find clues. Tonight, through Friday of this week, continue with Mr. Keene, tracer of lost persons. Now we bring back to our Hollywood soundstage Lawrence Dobkin in tonight's production of Destruction, a tale well calculated to keep you in suspense.

0: Dr. Landis.
1: Yes?
0: Mr. Turner, cyanotic. The bluish color indicating lack of oxygen.
1: Yes.
0: It seems to me only a thought. But it seems to me...
1: You had a thought, Doctor?
0: As if Mr. Turner had no will to live. For the want. For the desire.
1: I don't know. I wouldn't...
0: I'll prepare the syringe.

0: what Mrs. Porter said for me to do. See that you got your dinner, serve it to you, and then I was through for the day.
1: Where is Mrs. Porter?
0: Out.
1: Did she tell you where she was going?
0: What?
1: Did Mrs. Porter tell you where she was going?
0: She said out. That's all she told me. She said out.
1: Out.
0: Why, don't you know? Didn't she call you up at the office?
1: This keeps you overtime, doesn't it, Thelma, staying on to serve my dinner?
0: Mrs. Porter talked to somebody on the telephone. I thought sure it was you, the way
1: Thelma,
0: she... I was ironing her things in the kitchen. I didn't hear the words, just that kind of soft laugh Mrs. Porter has sometimes when she's talking on the phone. I didn't hear the words, but I sure thought it must be you she was talking to.
1: It was.
0: Then she went into the bedroom and called out to me to iron that silk blouse first. That frilly one.
1: Yeah.
0: Cut low.
1: Yeah.
0: Off the shoulder.
1: Yes.
0: You know.
1: Yes.
0: Oh, you sure got an attractive wife, Mr. Porter. And we two get along real fine.
1: Thelma.
0: It was around 4 she went out, smelling pretty and looking real nice. I said, you have a nice time now, Mrs. Porter. didn't tell you where she was going, huh? Talk to you on the phone?
1: Thelma.
0: Well, I guess I'll be going. Nothing more.
1: No, why don't you stay a little while? We'll talk. I hate to eat alone. I'll be through eating in just a few minutes. You could clear the table and maybe wash the dishes, and by then Mrs. Porter will be
0: not
1: home.
0: Not me, Mr. Porter.
1: She's already paid you the...
0: Not me. Besides...
1: Besides what?
0: If I was you, I'd go to a movie or something. Mrs. Porter's not liable to get home until real late. That's what she said to me, she said. Tell him not to wait up.

0: it was moving in on me.
1: All the dying that had happened to me during the day moving in. Adding up.
0: Very close now.
1: The emptiness, the stillness left behind when she walked out of the house. And the quick dark of nightfall speeding through the rooms now, moving in on me. And the sigh of wind close to my ear. And farther away, the silence somehow quivering, trembling somehow through the grass and on the leaves in the yard outside. And it was close to me as I went into another room, to the closet that held Vera's clothes, that held the perfume she wore and the scent of seasons long dead, seasons dying even now. And back into the room. A room where a long time ago...
2: Joey, baby, look what you've done. You made me drop my mirror.
3: That trick, sonny. Trick that just wouldn't work for me. But it's gonna. Hey, Bar, set me up another row of wine glasses. Gotta show my friend here this
0: Who's
3: trick.
0: Who's twisting your arm?
3: What'd you say, friend? You said something?
0: I said don't bother.
3: You don't care if I ever do this trick?
0: No.
3: It's not ever in my whole life I ever do this
0: Look,
3: trick.
0: Look, I don't.
3: You're not a true friend. Boy, any true buddy would...
0: Forget it. You show somebody else, I'll move.
3: Yeah, where are you going, friend?
0: Get your paws off of me.
3: Get my... oh, get my paw. I like you. You're my friend. I'm going to show you my trick.
0: I told you, get your hands off of me.
3: You didn't tell me a thing. Because you're going to sit right there where you were sitting. And you're going to be friendly and watch a trick. Or else I'm going to smash your face in, little one. Make you drink beer right off the barroom floor. Sit down, little one. I like you, little one. I like how you pay attention. I like the...
4: Well, these two, Mr. Stevens. These are the kind of class.
3: You're a lad. A fine upcoming lad you are. Yeah, look, I'll
4: pay... Don't worry about it, Mr. Stevens. Do all the tricks you want. An old customer like you, who's going to mind?
3: You hear that, little one? This lad's a friend. He likes to see me do tricks.
4: Sure. Have a barrel of fun, Mr. Stevens.
3: Now, this trick I'm going to show you... What's your name, little one? Come on, what's your name?
0: Joe Porter.
3: You don't look good, Joe.
0: No?
3: You look sick. Pale and sick. You sick?
0: No.
3: You're sick.
0: Oh, look. Look, mister, please just...
3: You want to tell me something, Joe? Because I'm listening.
0: It's like you said, I don't feel too great. All I want to do, mister, is sit here and have a quiet drink.
3: What eat you, Joey?
0: Nothing. It's not any...
3: Girlfriend?
0: No.
3: Wife? You're the type who's got a wife, little one. And if you got a thing going...
0: Leave me alone.
3: Joey. Joey. Yeah, I tell you what. I'm going to do this trick I do with a row of glasses. And it's going to take your mind off whatever it is that's eating away on you. A man like you, a little one like you, he's bound to have something going for him with his women, folks. Now, don't tell me nothing about that because I know... And Stevie's got a trick with a row of wine glasses. Now, why did you go and do a thing like that, little one? Why you go and spoil my trick?
0: Because I had enough of you. I had enough of your dog.
3: Shut your mouth.
0: You're a slob. You're a fat, overgrown slob.
3: I said to you to shut your mouth. That's what I said.
0: Who'd you... You come on outside, I'll
4: have... wrong, Mr. Stevens?
3: Come around this side of the bar, lad. We got ourselves a drunk here. That's what's wrong, lad. Oh. Smashed your nice glasses and everything.
0: He kept at me, that's what. He kept bothering me, kept digging at me.
3: Got yourself a real drunk, lad, a lush. Man can't hardly find peace and a little fun anymore.
4: Get out, mister. We don't want any trouble.
0: I wasn't making any trouble. It's him. It's this...
3: Maybe he didn't understand your language. The only way to make a drunk understand is kick their teeth in. Throw them away, lad.
4: Sure, Mr. Stevens. Come on. I can't walk, but I've got a way.

0: dragged me out, threw me into the gutter. A man and a young woman walked by, arm in arm. A girl, really, with the nighttime soft on her face. She tugged at his sleeve and stopped him. And they looked at me.
1: Look what I found, Dickie, a drunk.
2: Yeah.
1: A drunk in the gutter.
2: That's where the wine leads, straight to the gutter.
1: Is that what he is, a wino?
2: Boozer, wino, guy in the gutter.
1: Oh, well, Mr. Wino. Hello, down there, Mr. Boozer.
2: Well, let's go, baby. There's sights and sights.
1: I want to see sights and sights. Good night, Mr. Wino. Sleep tight, Mr. Boozer. Sleep tight. Wake up bright.
2: Come on.
0: And they walked on. And it had a kind of warmth to it, this dying. And the hurt when a man had hit me and the humiliation, part of it. A manner of dying that had begun a long time ago, far off time ago, and became the man of the tricks and the girl with sights to see. And along the gutter the question ran, how much longer now? How much further to die? Wonder and a warmth to it.
3: Mister, you hurt, mister? Oh, you hurt. Your face, baby, poor baby. Oh.
0: And a gentle touch on the hurt.
3: You've been in a fight. You've been drinking and getting a fight. You shouldn't, not a fellow like you. Nice looking fellow like you. Let me help you. I want to. Honest, I want to.
0: She helped me up.
3: Maybe you ought to wash up a little, dust yourself off. A fellow like you oughtn't to go home looking like a wall hit him. A man like you

0: There. There, you're going to be new as pie.
1: What's your name?
0: Ellie. It's Ellen, but you say Ellie.
1: I don't know why you should...
0: Feels nice, huh? Ellie's doing nice, huh?
1: Yes, but well, I...
0: Now, you're new as pie. I'll get this stuff out of the way. What's yours?
1: What?
0: What's your name, foolish?
1: Joe.
0: Hi, Joe.
1: Hi.
0: Mind I sit next to the patient? Mind?
1: Why are you doing all this?
0: What?
1: Pick me out of the gutter. Bring me here. Take
0: you
1: care of...
0: You mean that?
1: Yes. Drunk in the gutters, face-bashed.
0: Foolish.
1: No, I'm not. I'm asking a simple question. Why one human being will do a thing like that, do something nice like that, and another one will
0: do... You really are, aren't you?
1: Or what?
0: Foolish. You really are. Sit a couple of minutes if you want, Joe.
1: Ellie.
0: You sit. That's the way you are.
1: What are you doing?
0: Watch me. I do it well. Can I do that good? Every light in the room goes on just in this one switch. I had an electrician come up once and fix...
1: Why did you do that?
0: Ask me again.
1: Why? Why did you turn on all the lights?
0: So I could get a good look at you, Joe. A real close look.
1: Ellie, all I want...
0: Get out of here, Joe.
1: Why?
0: Don't make me let out a yell about it. Just get out.
1: Before you were nice to me, kind?
0: No more.
1: Why? It's not much to ask. Just why? Tell me.
0: You got some place to go? Someplace far from here?
1: Yes, I have. I have a home and...
0: Wife?
1: Vera.
0: I saw it once. I was a kid and I saw it once. Never forgot.
1: What are you talking about?
0: I saw it. I was a kid. This man fell flat on the street. I came up close and I saw his face. Close as I am to you.
1: What's that got to do
0: with... Do it somewhere else. Die somewhere else.

0: Landis, quickly.
1: Nora Pinnerfrane should have.
0: Normally it would have, but it didn't. No response to it.
1: The blood volume.
0: No longer a question of that.
1: Then,
0: Landicide C, plasma, norepinephrine, and the one medication we cannot give, beyond our power to give.
1: But
0: his body seems to have lost the will to live. There's a chemistry that kills that we know nothing about.

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0: Next week, the story of a woman, a most attractive woman, who learns to her discomfort that even the smallest of arguments could lead to her death. That's next week on Suspense.

0: 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Featured in tonight's cast were John Daner, Michael Ann Barrett, Jack Crucian, Charlotte Lawrence, Jerry Hausner, Virginia Gregg, Clayton Post, Frank Gerstle, Georgia Ellis, and Farley Bear. And remember, next week, Ben S. Hunter's suspense story, Good Night, Mrs. Russell.
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This episode of Inner Sanctum first aired Tuesday, June 18th, 1946, 80 years ago today. Its title, I Want to Report a Murder.

0: Good evening, friends of the Inner Sanctum. Welcome once again through the squeaking door. So brave of you to drop in. You know, I do like to have a body around. It keeps me in good spirit. what's that? Oh, you feel warm. Well, now, that may be the fault of the chairs. You see, we've been redecorating, and the chairs you're sitting in are hot seats. We bought them cheap from a firm that builds them for prisons. The convicts didn't like them. Now, they complained that everyone who sits in those chairs gets absolutely burned alive.
1: Well, Mr. Host, you must admit complaining about the heat is a common complaint these hot summer days.
0: I guess you're right, Mary. But don't you have a suggestion to help folks beat the heat?
1: Indeed I have, Mr. Host. 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That's the tea expert's own word for Lipton's spirited flavor. And it means that Lipton's is never dull or flat tasting, but always spirited and satisfying. So all summer long, to beat the heat, serve refreshing, delicious iced Lipton tea. And be sure it's Lipton's. 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
0: And now, friends, draw up those chairs we talked about earlier and listen to tonight's tale of terror written especially for the Inner Sanctum by Michael Sklar. Our star tonight is Santa Sortega, who acts the role of Martin Wheeler in a blood-chilling story entitled I Want to Report a Murder.
2: Other women don't have to put up with such treatment.
3: The way she carried on, you think I was Clark Gable.
2: Believe me.
3: Instead of a middle-aged bank cashier getting bald and a little pot-bellied. I've never given her any reason to be jealous, not in 20 years of married life. But she saw green every time I mentioned another woman. Yes? Every time I went out of the house. Like tonight.
2: That was the reason the last time. You've always got a reason for going out and leaving me here alone. Now you've got to practice for the bank employees' bowling tournament. That's a likely story.
3: It happens to be the truth, Margaret.
2: Oh, I'm sure the team will be practicing over the bowling alleys. And I'm just as sure you won't be there.
3: Where else would I be?
2: Oh, now you needn't pretend, Martin. I know you've got a date with one of those women.
3: I've told you 100 times I don't have any dates with any other women. And I'm sick and tired of your insane suspicions.
2: Insane, are they?
3: Yes, they are. I'll be home at 11 o'clock. You can wait up for me if you like. Good night. I went down to the car and began to drive to the bowling alleys. Margaret, always nagging at me. Someday she'd push me too far. Yes, someday if she didn't stop the nagging, there would be another woman. I stopped the car for a red light. There's a girl crossing the street. I noticed that she was blonde and pretty. A little like Margaret had looked when we were first married. And suddenly, as the girl passed in front of the car, she slipped and fell to the ground. What happened? Are you all right?
2: That hole in the street. I tripped.
3: Let me help you to your feet.
2: Oh, my foot. I must have sprained it.
3: Can you walk?
2: Well, I'll try. Oh, no. No, I can't put any weight on it.
3: Oh, that's too bad. Look here, let me drive you home.
2: Oh, I don't like to impose, but I...
3: It's not an imposition. I'd consider it a pleasure. She was about 25 years old and married. She said her name was Mrs. Susan Holmes. I didn't tell her my name. And as things turned out, that was lucky. No one was home at her apartment. I helped her to a chair and started to leave.
1: Don't go yet. Come here. Oh, don't be afraid of me. I'm not going to bite you.
3: Mrs. Holmes, I've got an appointment at the bowling alley.
1: Well, that's not very flattering. Don't you like me?
3: Why, yeah, sure. I do, but... Mrs. Holmes, please, don't you... You shouldn't.
1: Don't be silly. You've been very kind. And I like you.
3: Her arms were around my neck, pulling me down toward her. She used a faint perfume. Margaret hardly ever used perfume. Margaret. I thought of her as Susan kissed me. Then I stopped thinking until the door opened.
4: Say, what is this?
2: Robert!
3: Susan, who is...
4: I come home and find my wife kissing another guy. How long has this been going on?
3: Well, this is all a mistake. Your wife tripped and hurt her ankle. I brought her home and...
4: You won't weasel out of this by blaming it all on Susan. It won't work, mister. I saw both of you.
3: Mr. Holmes, I've tried to explain. You won't listen to me, so I'm leaving.
4: No, you don't.
3: Get out of my way.
4: This gun is loaded, mister.
3: Put that gun back in your pocket. Don't be a fool.
4: You're staying here until...
5: Now, hey, let go of my arm! Drop the rope! That gun! I'll kill you for this!
4: Let go of the gun, I'll break your arm!
3: Now, I've got the gun.
5: Give it back to me.
3: I won't.
5: Stop it.
2: Robert, look out! Oh. Robert!
3: I had to take the gun away from her.
2: Oh.
3: I didn't mean to pull the trigger. Is he...
2: He's dead. You killed him.
3: I killed a man. I had to get away quick before the police came. Yes, I could walk out of the door and forget the whole thing. Mrs. Holmes didn't know anything about me, nor even my name. I acted fast. I could get away. Go straight to the bowling alley and pretend it never happened.
2: Where are you going?
3: I'm leaving.
2: Come back here. Come back here. Well, you did come to the bowling alley after all.
3: Margaret. What are you doing here?
2: I've been waiting for you.
3: Checking up on me.
2: Why shouldn't I? It certainly didn't take you this long to drive over from the house. Where have you been?
3: Oh, for heaven's sakes, Margaret, leave me alone. Why are you staring at me?
2: Your face.
3: What about my face?
2: It's lipstick. So that's why you took so long to get here?
3: Margaret, not so loud.
2: And you swore you never had dates with other women. Oh, I knew it. I knew it all the time.
3: Don't shout like that. People are staring
2: at us. Let them stare. Let him hear every word I say. I want your friends to know what kind of a man you are.
6: That phone call for Mr. Wheeler. Mr. Wheeler.
3: For that phone call, it must be for me. I'll be right back. Hello?
7: Mr. Wheeler?
3: Yes, who's this?
7: This is Susan Holmes, Mr. Wheeler.
3: What?
7: You killed my husband. Just in case you've already forgotten.
3: Huh? How did you know my name? Where to find me?
7: It was all in your wallet.
3: My wallet?
7: It dropped out of your pocket during the fight.
3: What do you want?
7: I gotta see you. Right away.
3: Well, that's impossible. My wife...
7: Would you rather have me call the police?
3: No, no. Don't do that, please. Where shall I meet you?
7: Downstairs, in front of my apartment house. I'll be there waiting for you.
3: I'll be there in 10 minutes. Bye.
2: Who is that phone call from?
3: No one you know, Margaret.
2: I can tell from the expression on your face. It was that woman again.
3: I can't argue with you, Margaret. I've got to go.
2: Go where?
3: I can't tell you.
2: You're going back to her?
3: No.
2: I won't stand for it. I won't be humiliated. If you go to her, I'll kill you. I swear I'll kill you.
3: Hated to leave her there crying. What else could I do? She wouldn't have believed what happened any more than Holmes did. Even less. Because she was so jealous. Susan's voice had sounded hard and bitter over the phone. Well, I couldn't blame her. It's a rotten thing I did. Running away like that. Then I saw her waiting at the curb. Young, slim, and pretty.
2: So you came.
3: Get into the car, Susan. I want to tell you, I'm sorry about running away.
2: Save the apologies. Just start driving.
3: Thank you.
8: drove for a while in silence. Several times I tried to start a conversation, but you wouldn't answer. Finally, I parked at the end of a deserted street on the waterfront. Fog was rolling in from the water. A few minutes, the mist would close around us.
2: I've been thinking. I decided what we're going to do. You don't want the police mixed up in this, do you?
8: No, of course not.
2: Well, neither do I. And don't ask me why. I got my own good reasons.
8: You got a plan?
2: Yeah. My husband subleased the apartment under an assumed name. We've only been there a few weeks. Nobody in the house knows us. I'll leave town for good. The police won't be able to trace either of us.
8: But your husband's body.
2: I'll leave it. That'll give me at least a couple of days' start before the police find it. You'll have to help me. I need money.
8: How much?
2: $5,000.
8: $5,000. That's a lot of money.
2: You got a nerve squawking about money after what you did.
8: It was self-defense.
2: How would you like to tell that to a jury?
8: But I simply haven't got $5,000.
2: There was a card in your wallet that showed you work in a bank. The bank got plenty of money. You know how to get it. And more, too.
8: She wanted me to steal the money. I saw it clear now. No longer young and fresh and pretty. Just a cheap, flashy woman who wanted money. The money? It was blackmail. If she got the $5,000, it wouldn't end there. She'd keep bribing me, squeezing me, milking me.
2: Well, which is it going to be? The money or the police?
8: Neither.
2: Ah, don't be stupid. There's a law against murder.
8: I'm going to do something very sensible, Susan.
2: What do you mean? Take your hands off my throat.
8: I don't like to do this.
2: Oh, you're joking me. Don't.
8: My fingers tightened on her throat. And I felt as though I was killing something inside me. She kissed me once. She said she liked me. And for a moment, I felt young again. The body went limp suddenly between my hands. She was dead. I was a double murderer.

0: You know, I'm really annoyed at that Martin Wheeler, the ungrateful scoundrel, and that poor kid Susan Holmes. She got her neck twisted all because she was trying to do Martin a good turn. That wasn't a good return for her pains, was it? But on the other hand, it's not hard to see Martin's point of view. He probably felt that one good turn deserved another.
1: Now, Mr. Host, you're poking fun at one of the most neighborly customs in the world. Don't you know it's by doing one another good turns that you make friends?
0: It's another world, Mary, but tell us more.
1: Well, I can do it best by citing an experience of mine with me on the receiving end of the good turn. It all happened on my way to the lake that hot afternoon last week. Wouldn't you know it, my car broke down and I had to walk to a little white house nearby. It had beautiful maple trees shading it. And Mrs. Brandenburg, that was the lady's name, said, of course, come in and use her telephone. But imagine it, when I finished talking, there she stood holding out to me the coolest looking tall mint sprig glass of iced tea I think I ever saw. And even nicer, my first sip told me it was iced Lipton tea. You couldn't mistake it. There was that marvelous, brisk flavor of Lipton's, fresh tasting and lively, clear to the bottom of the glass. Well, you can imagine that cemented the friendship. And later, when I was leaving, I said to her, you don't need to tell you the secret of making perfect iced tea. You know it already. Make it with Lipton's, the tea that keeps its fresh, lively flavor, because Lipton's has brisk flavor to begin with. And there's a tip for you folks. For perfect iced tea, make it iced Lipton tea.
0: And now let's return to Martin Wheeler, the middle-aged bank cashier who's having a night full of trouble. A moment ago, he killed Susan Holmes because she threatened to tell the police about the death of her husband.
2: Fog was all around me now, making the world unreal, sinister. Off in the water, the fog whistles were sobbing. I stood at the end of a pier, body of Susan in my arms. I held her a moment longer than was necessary, and then dropped her into the water. It was all over. I could go back to Margaret, try to forget that I had committed murder. Then I remembered my wallet. My wallet. It contained my driver's license with my name and address on it. Back in the car, I found a handbag. It contained a change purse, the key to her apartment, but not my wallet. The wallet must still be in her apartment. I felt that I had to get to the apartment. I lost my head, drove wildly, disregarding the fog, passing through red lights. Then a car loomed up in front of me. I slammed on the brakes and stopped, bumper to bumper. A man got out of the car in front of me. He wore a uniform. I'd almost hit a police car.
3: All right, what's your race, mister?
2: I didn't see the stop sign, the fog.
3: You were doing at least 40 miles an hour and on a city street, too. Driving like that on a night like this, you could kill somebody. What's your hurry?
2: Nothing at all. I just wanted to get home to my wife.
3: Let's have a look at your license.
2: My driver's license? It's in my wallet.
3: Get it out.
2: I lost my wallet the other day, license and all. I haven't had a chance to apply for a new one.
3: What's your name?
2: Martin Wheeler.
3: Where do you live?
2: 63 and a half Sunset Drive.
3: And you say your wife is at home, huh?
2: Yes, sir.
3: All right, move over. We'll drive over to your house. Your wife will have to identify you.
1: Is that all, officer?
3: All except for this. Here's your ticket, Wheeler. Appear in traffic court tomorrow morning. And apply for a new license, you understand?
2: Yes, sir, I'll do that.
3: All right. And don't let me catch you driving like that again. Good night.
2: Good night, sir.
1: Well, Martin?
2: I'm sorry, Margaret.
1: You're sorry? Who is she? What's her name?
2: Believe me, this isn't like what it's...
1: Are you in love with her? Are you? Answer me.
2: No, I don't love her. Someday I'll be able to tell you what happened, but... Not now. I'm awfully tired. Let's go to bed. I pretended to sleep. The thought of my wallet still in Susan's apartment kept spinning through my mind. I had to get out of the house. I had to get to Susan's apartment and find the wallet. I couldn't leave until I was sure Margaret was asleep. She was asleep now. I slipped out of bed, got into my clothes, crept toward the door. I didn't see the chair in the dark until I stumbled open it.
4: Who's there? Martin? Martin, where are you?
2: I used the key I found in Susan's purse to let myself into her apartment. The body was no longer on the living room floor. She must have dragged it away. Perhaps she put it in the closet before she went to meet me. I didn't look for the body. My first concern was my wallet. And I found it where she must have left it, on the telephone table. Everything was there. A few dollars, my license. I put it into my pocket and started to leave.
5: Wait a minute.
2: Holmes! I thought you were dead.
5: I'm still very much alive, Mr. Wheeler.
2: But the fight, the gunshot. You fell to the floor. Susan said you were dead. You're not even wounded. I don't understand. The gun. It must have been loaded with blanks.
5: That's right.
2: But why? Why didn't you tell me? Why did you let me go on thinking that... Oh, I think I understand now. It was the old badger game right from the beginning. Susan sprained ankle. When she kissed me, when you came in on us, that was all arranged in advance. Oh, I thought she really liked me. But it was all done in order to blackmail me. And now she...
5: Where is she?
2: I don't know.
5: She met you to arrange for the money. Now, you've got her door key. What did you do to her?
2: Nothing.
5: You don't kid me, Wheeler. I can figure out what happened. She met you and asked for the money according to plan, but you figured you could get out of the mess by killing her. That's what you did.
2: No.
5: Sure you did. Else how could you get the door key? She wouldn't give it to you. Why would you come back here for the wallet? You better be on the level with me, Wheeler.
2: I don't know what you're talking about.
5: Yes, you do. So you killed her. But I don't hold it against you. Level with me and we'll make a deal.
2: What do you want?
5: So you did kill her.
2: Yes.
5: So it's a real thing now, instead of a phony. But the price is still the same. I'll keep my mouth shut for $5,000.
2: He was right. The situation was still the same. If I got the money for him, I'd be in his grip forever. It was his life or mine. I had no choice. But I needed a weapon. And I saw it on the desk. A sharp-pointed letter knife. All right. I'll give you the money.
5: When?
2: Right now. I'll sit down at the desk and write you a check.
5: You're doing the smart thing, Wheeler. Yeah, you...
2: Hey, that knife. Stay away from me.
6: Some money.
7: Oh, no. No, don't. No. Wheeler.
2: He was dead. I killed him twice in one night. This time, I made sure he was dead. Then I wiped my fingerprints off the knife, wiped the doorknob clean, set up the apartment. I thought of everything. I left nothing behind that might connect me with the two murders. Going home, I concentrated on one thought. I must forget this night. Erase it from my memory. If I ever thought of this night again, it would be as a nightmare. asleep. Felt good to be home again, safe. Back in a world where such things as I had done simply didn't happen. Someday, I tell Margaret the truth. Someday when we were old, and such things no longer mattered. And then the room exploded in my face.
8: Oh, Margaret. No. Don't, please don't. You're making a mistake. Margaret, you wouldn't let me explain.
9: I don't need any explanations. You went back to her. I told you I'd kill you if you went back to that woman.

0: through his own efforts. He did a trick very much the same as Red did. He was jealous of another boy who had been elected football captain, and he purposely set out to rough that other boy so hard in practice that the other lad wasn't able to play the big game against Edson.
1: Gee, well, did you expel him?
0: No, we didn't, Jerry. We kept him on. Demoted him, of course, and took away all privileges, including the game he loved so much, football, and in his senior year. It wasn't long before that boy came to know the bitterness of defeat, of the disrespect of his fellow cadets, and the absolute necessity of sportsmanship in everything he did. That boy's name, Jerry, was Donald Craig.
1: Craig? Craig? Oh, gee, Craig Field.
0: That's right. Don Craig went out from here, went to college, became one of the country's greatest halfbacks, and now he's one of the country's greatest coaches. About 3 years ago, he gave Craig Field to Pharaohs. He learned how to be a man. Do you think Red Morrison will be able to learn?
1: Oh, yes, sir. Paul Warren and me both think so.
0: Mm-hmm. Well, Jerry, I'll tell you what I'm going to do. You and Paul are taking on quite a responsibility, but I'm going to leave this in your hands. I shan't expel Red as long as you've made a plea for him, and as long as you and Paul agree that you'll do everything you can to help Red.
1: Thank you, sir. May I go over and tell Paul?
0: No, Jerry. I want to have a little talk with Red Morrison myself first, and we'll keep this little conversation of ours between ourselves for a day or two, eh?
1: Yes, sir. Thank you, Major Davis.
0: That's all right, Jerry. Thank you.

0: 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Here's an episode of Space Patrol, which originally aired Saturday, January 2nd, 1954. Its title? The Wistful Wizard of Neptune's Moon.
1: Instant Ralston and regular Ralston, the hot whole wheat cereals in the red and white checkerboard packages, present Space Patrol! High adventure in the wild, vast reaches of space. Missions of daring in the name of interplanetary justice. Travel into the future with Buzz Corey, Commander-in-Chief of the Space Patrol! In today's transcribed Space Patrol adventure, Buzz and Happy, helpless from the effects of a paralyzer ray, are in a lab ship out beyond the Jupiter orbit.
2: They sure gave us a stiff charge with that ray, Commander. It isn't even beginning to wear off.
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3: It's that equipment over there.
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0: 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And now, today's Space Patrol adventure, The Wistful Wizard of Neptune's Moon. Commander Corey and Cadet Happy are making a brief tour of inspection of the spaceship emergency repair base on Neptune's second moon. In the routine life of the maintenance crew on this remote base, even an official inspection is regarded as a welcome relief from monotony. Right now, in the small recreation hall, the crew is putting on an informal home talent show in honor of Buzz and Happy. The two space patrollers are watching with amazement as an amateur magician completes a baffling trick.
1: Hey, this guy is great. What's his name, sir?
2: He was introduced as Wistful Wilbur, the Wizard of Neptune's Moon.
1: He acts as though he didn't know what he was doing, but he's terrific.
3: For my final trick, gentlemen, I'll need a volunteer from the audience. Will one of you men kindly come up here? Anybody? It won't matter, because I've never tried this trick before in public. Cadet, would you mind?
1: Me?
2: Go ahead, Happy.
1: Well, okay, sir.
3: Right up here, Cadet.
1: What do you want me to do?
3: Oh, just lie down on that bench.
1: Sure, okay.
3: And now, gentlemen, when I say the magic word, why, the cadet here will rise up in the air and stand there till I tell him to come down. Now, watch closely. Arcturus Kazam, rise!
1: Hey, what? What's happening? Hey, let me down.
3: You see, the cadet floats in midair. Thank you. Cadet, you may descend.
1: Smoking rockets, what a sensation.
3: Well, gentlemen, I got to get back to the work at the shop, so that concludes my part of the performance. Thank
0: you. Later that evening, in another part of the repair base on Neptune's second moon, two men wait in a neat, well-equipped shop.
4: Betts, you can't be serious about this fellow, Wilbur, what's his name?
5: Crawford. Wilbur Crawford, I tell you, Ranker, he's a wonder.
4: What you've described is impossible. You've been taken in by a few sleight-of-hand tricks and optical illusions. He's just a good amateur magician, nothing more.
5: Ranker, haven't you heard of telekinesis, the control of physical objects by the human mind?
4: Sure, the theory's hundreds of years old, but it's never been proved.
5: Yeah, just the same, there are lots of intelligent scientists who believe it can be done.
4: Well, maybe. But I'll have to see it to believe it.
5: You saw it tonight in the recreation hall.
4: A trick, an illusion.
5: All right, have it your way. But you'll have to admit that Wilbur Crawford would be mighty useful to us if he can move objects without touching them.
4: And you seriously think he could take that microfilm from Lauren Wilson without Wilson being aware of it?
5: That's right, and without being suspected.
4: Suppose Crawford won't agree to try it.
5: Leave that to me. There he comes now. Let me do the talking.
4: The Wistful Wizard of Neptune's Moon.
3: I'm sorry it took me so long to get here, gentlemen. I had a hard time getting away from the gang at the rec hall.
5: That's all right, Crawford. Hey, nice act you put up.
3: Oh, it's nothing, really. But you gentlemen didn't come here to discuss the magic acts, did you? You said something was wrong with some of the instruments?
5: Yeah, that's right, Crawford. The calibration is all off.
3: The calibration? Why, that's impossible. I checked them carefully on the testing equipment right here.
5: Yes, Crawford, the calibrations match perfectly when you run the test. Unconsciously, your mind controls those instruments. They register exactly what you as a skilled machinist know they should register, even when they're out of adjustment. Let's face it. You have a strange and rare power that can move solid objects just by thought.
3: Yes.
5: Isn't that right?
3: Yes, but please don't tell the foreman. I wouldn't be able to work here.
5: Crawford, how would you like to work for Mr. Rinker and me?
3: You mean you're willing to take a chance on me?
4: Sure. We'll take you to Neptune tonight. You can fly to Terra in style, in a space flight passenger special.
3: That sounds wonderful. Terra. Is that where your headquarters is?
5: No, but we'll meet you there. There's a little side job we'd like to have you do on the way. It's right up your alley.
3: Oh?
4: You see, Mr. Betts and I have been cheated by a man named Wilson. Lauren Wilson. Mm. He has something that belongs to us.
3: Why don't you go to the Space Patrol?
4: No, that wouldn't do any good. Wilson's too clever. But you can get our property away from Wilson without any trouble at all.
3: What do you mean?
4: You'll be aboard the same passenger ship as Wilson. Without any risk at all, you can concentrate on that article.
6: 2 days later, in his central office on the man-made planet Terra, Commander Corey listens gravely as a prominent industrialist tells a strange story. At a nearby desk, Cadet Happy takes notes.
7: Those are the facts, Commander. The reel of microfilm definitely disappeared while I was aboard the Spaceflight Express between Neptune and Terra.
8: And the sealed can containing the microfilm was in your inside coat pocket at all times.
7: Yes, Commander.
8: You say this microfilm contained a detailed description of a new ion exchange process.
7: It's a formula that's worth millions, Commander. It would revolutionize manufacturing in several basic industries.
8: Is there a possibility that someone outside of your trusted associates knew about this process?
7: One man may know about it. But you can be sure he wasn't on that spaceship.
8: He could have an agent. Who is this man?
7: His name is Anson Rinker. I've learned he's on Terra. I had the misfortune to have some dealings with him a year or so ago.
8: What kind of dealings?
7: He operates a lab ship, a pretty well-equipped one. I hired him to do a little field work for me. I fired him when I found him analyzing my private papers instead of chemicals.
8: Well, there's one way to find out if Rinker knows anything about the missing microfilm.
1: How, sir?
8: Ask him. What's his address?
4: Oh, Bet, you expecting anyone?
5: No. Maybe it's a client.
4: Maybe you and Crawford better step into the next room.
3: Sure, Mr. Rinker.
4: Leave the door ajar, Betts. If this turns into a business deal, I'd like to have a witness.
9: Sure, Rinker. I get it.
4: Oh, yes, gentlemen?
8: I'm looking for Anson Rinker.
4: That's me. Something wrong?
9: I'd like to ask you a few questions. I'm Commander Corey.
4: Yes, Commander. Come in.
9: Thanks. Come on, Happy.
1: Yes, sir.
8: Rinker, do you know Lauren Wilson?
4: The manufacturer? Yes. Nothing happened to him, I hope.
8: He was robbed.
4: Oh? Well, surely you don't think that...
8: If you know nothing about the robbery, then you wouldn't object to taking a brainograph test.
4: A brainograph test? Now, see here...
8: I guarantee that we'll ask you only one question. I'll tell you what it is right now. Do you have any knowledge of the theft of a roll of microfilm belonging to Lauren Wilson? Now, will you come down to headquarters and submit to that one question on the brainograph?
4: Well, this comes as somewhat of a shock, this being suspected of such a crime. I'd like a moment to think about it.
5: We've got to get Mr. Rinker out of this.
3: But if that microfilm is really Mr. Rinker's and not Mr. Wilson's, the brainograph will prove it.
5: Don't you see? Wilson and Corey are in a conspiracy. Wilson will use his money and influence to show that he's just the victim instead of the real thief. And you'll be arrested along with poor Mr. Rinker.
3: But I didn't do anything wrong. I was only helping Mr. Rinker get his own property back.
5: Just try to prove that. Look, we've got to stop Corey.
3: But they're armed.
5: Yeah, now, yeah. But I think you could do something about that. Huh, Crawford?
3: You want me to...
5: Right. Now start thinking.
8: How about it, Mr. Rinker? Are you coming with us?
4: I'll ask my partner... Betts, should I go along?
10: I don't think it'll be necessary, Mr. Rinker.
4: Thank you, Betts. I'm staying here, Commander.
8: You had your chance to come willingly, Rinker. Keep them both covered, Happy.
1: Yes, sir. Commander, my ray gun's gone.
4: And yours is gone, too, isn't it, Commander? However, Mr. Betts' is armed.
8: Get Rinker, Hap.
4: Let him have it, Betts. Give me that. Ah, splendid work, Betts. You too, Crawford. You disarmed them from clear across the room. Now, come on, let's get to our ship and blast off while Corey and the cadet are unconscious.
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6: Yes, sir, Space Patrollers. We're off on a trip to the Purple Planet. How do we get there? Just by putting on our Montague Outer Space helmets. And, gang, when you put on your own space helmets, you'll be looking out on another world. A weird, strange, purple planet. You can look out, but that magic one-way eye plate won't let anybody else see in. 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And now, back to our Space Patrol adventure, the Wistful Wizard of Neptune's Moon. Wilbur Crawford, a precision machinist, possesses the rare power of controlling the movement of objects by sheer thought. Through trickery, Crawford has been persuaded to use this strange talent to steal a microfilm description of a valuable chemical process from Lauren Wilson, a prominent industrialist. When Wilson's suspicions led Commander Corey and Cadet Happy to the apartment of Ensign Rinker, chief conspirator in the theft plot, the gullible Crawford was induced to disarm Buzz and Happy by means of his weird control over matter. Then Rinker's partner Betts drew a ray gun, rendered the space patrollers unconscious, and the three men escaped. It's now an hour later, and Buzz and Happy are shaking off the effects of the ray gun.
7: You know one thing, Happ. Rinker is behind the theft of Wilson's chemical process.
1: Yeah, and that magician Crawford must have done the actual stealing.
7: Yeah, we won't find a solution standing here talking. Rush back to headquarters and send out an all-planets alarm for the three of them.
6: Meantime, far from the regular space lanes, a spaceship blasts through the void. Two men watch the rear viewscope anxiously, while the third sits in moody silence. Finally, Wilbur Crawford raises his head.
3: I've been thinking it over, Mr. Rinker. I don't want to run away.
4: Don't be foolish, Crawford. Do you realize what'll happen if the Space Patrol finds you?
3: I don't care. I'm willing to take my chances with the Space Patrol.
5: Look, I know you don't like being a fugitive, but don't worry. When we sell Wilson's chemical process, we can hide out in style the rest of our lives.
3: Wilson's process? Then you were lying to me. I wasn't getting back something that belonged to you after all.
5: I guess I gave it away, Rinker. Sorry.
4: It's time our wizard here got wise to himself anyway. Crawford, you've got a talent we could use. So we used it.
3: You'll never use it again, and neither will I.
4: Oh, I think we will. You got a younger sister, I believe.
3: Sister? I don't know what you're talking about.
4: Your sister, Verna, a math teacher at Lowell City High School on Mars. Lovely girl. Plans to get married next summer, I understand.
3: What's my sister got to do with this?
4: Nothing. Except that I'm going to contact one of my men on Mars and suggest that he look after Verna.
3: You leave her alone, do you hear?
4: Now just behave yourself and cooperate with Mr. Betts and me and nothing will happen to your sister. What do you say, Crawford?
3: What are you going to do with me?
4: For the time being, we'll stay out here beyond the regular lanes. Then we'll go to Mars and transfer to my lab ship. By that time, the Space Patrol will figure we're headed toward one of the outer planets.
3: Then, we're going to hide out on Mars, eh?
4: No. We'll head for Mercury. We'll leave Mars as soon as we can.
3: You aren't going to try to land in Lowell City, are you?
4: Of course not. My lab ship is several DUs north of the city, near the old bauxite mine. But you don't have to worry about that, Crawford.
5: I'll just do what you're told, and you'll keep your sister in good health.
4: Yeah. Cut on the space phone. Betts will put through that call to our man in Lowell City.
5: Okay. Hey, what are you talking about? The space phone's already on. You just clicked the switch yourself.
4: I did? Oh, yeah, I guess I must have. Funny how an action gets to be automatic. Rinker aboard Space Cruiser NP-791.
6: In Space Patrol headquarters on Terra, Commander Corey gives Cadet Happy a printed copy of a space-phone conversation picked up by the monitoring station.
1: Where was the spaceship that was sending this?
7: 400,000 DUs from Terra, 70 degrees above the plane of our orbit.
1: What's our next move, sir?
8: I've already assigned three of our Mars agents to guard Crawford's sister, Verna. We'd better be getting to the spaceport.
1: Going after Rinker, huh?
8: I figure we've got time to reach his lab ship north of Lowell City before Rinker gets there. We'll give him a surprise party.
1: Well, what about our ship? Suppose there's no place to hide it near the mines.
8: We won't try to hide it. We'll pick up a pilot in Lowell City and have him drop us off near Rinker's hideout. Come on, Hap, let's go.
6: The Martian sun is low on the horizon when a private cruiser blasts into the thin atmosphere and heads for a gouged and furrowed area north of Lowell City. After a careful check in all directions, Anson Rinker sets the cruiser down in the red dust close to a lab ship. In an aft compartment of that ship, Cadet Happy presses a sensitive instrument against the bulkhead while Commander Corey slowly regulates a dial.
8: They're in the ship now. That was the hatch closing.
1: When do we jump in?
8: I want to find out for sure whose side Crawford is on.
1: We're blasting off.
5: Just make yourself comfortable here in this compartment, Crawford. Read if you like. It's a long way to Mercury, the vector we're taking.
3: Why can't I go up to the control compartment?
5: Because Mr. Rinker thinks you'll be better off back here where you can't see the instrument.
10: Betts,
5: something wrong, Rinker?
4: Plenty.
5: Then let's get back to the control.
4: Well, the ship's okay. It's on automatic. But the space patrol's onto us.
5: Huh?
4: I just got a space phone message from a man who was to pick up Crawford's sister. Betts, the space patrol is guarding her. Our man was almost captured.
5: Look, I don't get it.
10: How'd they find out where we were going to it?
5: Unless Wonder Boy here...
4: Sure, he turned our space phone transmitter on when we were in the other ship.
5: I might have known it. Crawford, I ought to...
3: You better not, Betts. The space patrol knows everything now. You don't have a chance.
4: I'm not giving up that easy. They don't know everything. They'll be looking for the lab ship. Now, what if...
5: Hold it, Rinker.
4: Huh?
5: Look, don't let Crawford know what we're going to do. With that remote control mind of his, there's no telling what he can do.
4: Yeah, you're right. Well, I'll just fix that. There, he can't do anything when he's unconscious. Now, here's what we'll do.
8: It's working now, Hap. Here, I'll turn up the gain.
12: But won't that little scout ship hold both of us?
4: Yeah, sure it will.
12: What about the wizard? We just leave him here.
4: Uh-huh. But we'll make sure he won't give us any more trouble. There are a lot of chemicals in the lab compartment, enough to blow this ship apart.
12: Yeah, I get it. We'll rig up something that'll blow up the ship after we get away. And I know just the gadget to time the explosion. Come on.
1: We're those murdering rats. Now's the time to get them.
8: Wait, Happy. They know this lab layout, and we don't. If you rush them now, they may try something desperate.
6: Moments pass, tedious moments that seem like hours. Then, through the sonic detector, Buzz and Happy hear voices again.
12: Now's the time to cut loose in the scout ship.
4: No, not yet. We'll put a few more hundred DUs between us and Mars.
8: All right, Happy. Let's get to the lab compartment. Bring the sonic detector along.
1: Yes, sir.
8: In here, Happy. Shut the door.
1: Is this what they're going to blow the ship up with?
8: It's what they plan to use. This device here builds up an electrical charge very gradually and at a steady rate. When it reaches a certain intensity, the charge is released into these chemicals.
1: Wow. Sort of a time bomb.
8: Exactly. Pull that switch, Happy.
1: Yes, sir.
8: Now let's work our way up to the control compartment and take care of Betts and Wynn.
5: Look, isn't it about time, Rinker?
4: Yeah, we might as well get going. I'll go back to the lab and boost the current a little.
5: Yeah, that's been worrying me. What if you miscalculated?
4: I know what I'm doing. I'll readjust the charge so we'll have half an hour to get clear of the ship.
5: Listen. What's that? Somebody's in the corridor.
4: Shh. I heard it, too.
5: It's Crawford. He's come, too.
4: I doubt it. Hey, look. You open that door fast. I'll be ready with the paralyzer ray gun.
5: Okay.
4: Ready? Now!
1: Commander, they've seen us.
4: You're too late, Corey.
5: Oh, nice going, Rinker.
4: Yeah, it was close. Well, Crawford's going to have company during his last moments anyway.
5: Yeah, the commander-in-chief, no less, and his cadet.
6: Moments later, Rinker and Betts, far out in space, are in their tiny scout ship. And in the doomed lab ship, Buzz and Happy are regaining the use of their vocal cords, even though the paralyzer ray still numbs the rest of their bodies.
1: Well, at least we got off better than Crawford did. They must have slugged him. Look at his head.
4: He's out cold. Well, he ought to be able to move in a few minutes, Hap. Then we'll get to the controls.
1: What's that?
4: It's the equipment over there.
1: The equipment? But I disconnected it.
4: They hooked it up again. That electrical charge builds up, this whole ship will be blown to pieces.
1: Smoking rockets by the looks of those sparks. It won't be long now. Commander, Crawford's coming too. Crawford. Crawford.
3: Yes. What happened?
1: Crawford, do you hear that? It's a time bomb Rinker set. And if you don't get up and pull that switch, we'll be blown up.
3: I can't move.
1: Oh, sure. They gave you a blast with a paralyzer ray, too.
4: Crawford, there isn't much time left for any of us.
3: I know. And I want to get it all off of my chest. I stole that microfilm from Wilson, but I didn't think it was rightfully his. That's the truth, honest.
4: I believe you. How did you do it?
3: Rinker and Betts called it telekinesis.
4: The power of the mind to control matter. Crawford, try it now. Try it on that switch.
3: Switch? What switch?
4: That big one at the bottom of the control panel.
1: You'd better hurry.
4: Quiet, Happy. Let him concentrate.
1: Hey, you did it. You did it, Crawford.
6: Elsewhere in their tiny scout ship, Rinker and Betts cruise on low power, waiting for a distant flash that will tell them that Buzz, Happy, and Crawford have been destroyed.
10: You must have miscalculated, Rinker. The ship should have blown up by now.
4: I don't understand it.
10: Hey, Rinker, look, the rear view scope. There's a spaceship.
4: Confound it, Betts. Why weren't you watching?
10: Look, I've been looking for the explosion. 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Our lab ship.
4: Don't get panicky. We can probably outmaneuver him until Thacker gets here from Mercury.
10: Yeah.
4: Something's wrong. The controls won't respond.
10: Do something, Rinker. 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
4: What's the matter with these controls?
13: Commander Corey aboard lab ship ML-284. 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
10: It's Corey, all right. What are we going to do?
13: Better cut your power, Rinker. You try to fight the magnetic holding field, you'll pull the skin right off that little spaceboat.
10: He's right, Rinker. He's right. Do what he says.
4: Yeah. All right, Corey. You win. But if these controls hadn't fouled up...
13: They didn't foul up, Rinker. They worked beautifully. They were operated from this ship.
4: What?
13: That's right, Rinker. And here's the fellow that helped capture you. The Wistful Wizard of Neptune's Moon.
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11: Hi, Captain Tufeld. 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Sure is swell.
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8: This is your commander with big news that you've been waiting for. News about the Name the Planet contest. Next week, you'll hear the name of the grand prize winner in the Name the Planet contest. Yes, in just 7 days, you'll know the name of the space patroller who wins my rocket ship and $1,500 cash. And who knows, it may be you. So stand by and be sure you're listening to Space Patrol next week for the name of the grand prize winner in the great Name the Planet contest.
6: And now, a preview of next week's exciting Space Patrol adventure. Commander Corey, at the controls of the Terra 5, pilots the ship close to a strange, disc-shaped object floating above the planet Venus. Cadet Happy is on the disc in a spacesuit, reporting to the commander by spacophone.
8: Can you make anything out of those controls and instruments, Happy?
15: Well, no, sir. They're nothing like you'd find in a spaceship or artificial satellite, and besides, they're not even connected.
8: The disc seems to be defying gravity. Don't touch anything, Hap.
15: You see, these wires are just hanging loose. It looks like they've been yanked away from... Hey, Commander, what's wrong?
8: The disc is falling. Falling toward Venus.
6: Be sure to join us next week for the thrilling story in the Claw of Venus when Instant Ralston and Regular Ralston again present Space Patrol! Space Patrol, created by Mike Moser, starring Ed Kemmerer as Commander Corey and Lynn Osborne as Cadet Happy, was written by Lou Houston, produced and directed by Larry Robertson, executive producer Mike Devery. Other players were Bela Kovach, Norman Jolly, Ken Mayer, and Stephen Robertson. Dick Tufeld speaking. Now, don't forget to tune in next Saturday and every Saturday when Instant Ralston and Regular Ralston again present Space Patrol! This is Dick Tufeld in Los Angeles reporting on the first airplane with swept-back wings used in the U.S. Air Force, North American's F-86 Sabre jet fighter. In a moment, we'll hear from George Welch, the famous test pilot on the Sabre jet. The Sabre is 37 feet long, weight 8 tons. Wings are swept back at a 35-degree angle. Top speed, more than 650 miles per hour. Now, George Welch recorded at Edwards Air Force Base.
16: I was lucky enough to fly the F-86 Sabre jet for the first time. 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
18: This is the NBC Theater. From the NBC Theater in Hollywood, an hour-length drama based on William Faulkner's powerful novel, The Wild Palms. A love story darkly told, but with great beauty, by one of America's finest writers. The Wild Palms is one of the few William Faulkner novels which departs the time and place of the main body of his work. But it is very good Faulkner indeed, containing some of his most brilliant and terrifying passages. A story of two lovers, doomed as inevitably and almost as poetically as Romeo and Juliet. Today's adaptation for radio is by Richard E. Davis of NBC. Here now, The Wild Palms by William Faulkner.
19: The Mississippi sky was overcast. The dark sea wind blew strong and steady and filled the air with the dry, harsh clashing of palm fronds. The wind hissed through the shack, which, weathered and warped by the damp salt air, leaked all privacy in the manner of broken socks and trousers. On the beach before the shack, there was a new beach chair where the woman sat. Dark-haired, doing nothing, in a pair of faded jean pants and canvas shoes. With queer, hard yellow eyes in a face whose skin was drawn thin. At first sullen, and later afraid. Not reading, not doing anything. Just sitting there. While the man, who was young too, and dressed in a pair of khaki slacks and a sleeveless jersey undershirt, sat beside her.
20: What time is it, Harry?
21: Almost supper time.
20: It seems later. The sky has turned so dark.
21: You'd better go in now, dear. You'll be cold.
20: No. No, I think I'll sit out here a while longer.
21: You should go in, Charlotte.
20: I can't. I can't move. I'm hurting.
21: You've got to hurt, darling. It's the pain that you've got to hold on to keep alive.
20: To suffer. To live. They're equal. Oh, Harry, I don't want them to be equal.
21: Hang on to the pain and you'll be all right. Don't let it wash you away.
20: Wash me away. Oh, listen to the ocean. Cold. It could wash it all away.
21: Don't talk that way. Don't empty everything out of yourself.
20: Oh, listen. Let's not kid ourselves. I've had my day of defiance, and now I've got to pay up. I'm only holding on so that you can get out of here before they come.
21: No, no, Charlotte, it's still us.
20: Well, there is no more us, Harry. Pretty soon the hurt is going to get too big. That's when I won't be able to hold on. And there's just going to be you.
21: I'll get a doctor.
20: No. Get away from here and stay away, you promised me.
21: Let me get a doctor. The landlord in the next shack, he's a doctor. He'll know what to do.
20: He'll know that there's been an illegal operation, Harry, and... Oh, he'll know that you're to blame.
21: He looks like a kind man. I noticed that when he brought over the gumbo that his wife made for us.
20: A small-town doctor with a good, busybody wife. Oh,
21: don't.
20: Harry!
21: Don't faint, Charlotte. Don't faint. You've got to hold on.
22: More gumbo, Doctor?
23: Why, thank you, Martha. Don't mind if I do. I do declare you make the best gumbo in Mississippi. I hope our tenants next door appreciate what you sent over to them.
22: The way they're living beats me. Doctor, there's nothing in that house but a bed and a stove.
23: Mm, they brought their beach chair with them.
22: The way she sits there, wearing those man's pants. Just sitting.
23: Well, they pay their rent on time.
22: She must be sick.
23: Maybe, Martha. Maybe she is.
22: He does the woman's work. I saw him trying to clean a mess of fish on the kitchen steps. He was making a mess of it, all right.
23: Well, maybe she does the cooking.
22: Where? How? Sitting out there on the beach? What do you think makes her sit like that all day?
23: I think she's been hurt. Deep. Never in my life have I seen so much hate for the race of man in a woman's eyes.
22: Then what'd she come down here with him for if she hates him?
23: Well, she don't hate him. She hates the race of man. The masculine.
22: I thought you said she didn't talk.
23: Oh, she didn't talk with me. But I see the way she's listening. She's listening the way people do when they listen to an organ die deep inside themselves. They listen to the... beat, flag maybe, go up and down and up and down, and then finally die.
24: Doctor! Doctor, open up, open up!
23: That sounds like the fell in the shack. I told you she was hurt.
22: More likely she's got him.
24: I'm coming. I don't know what's been going on over there, but something tells me it ain't going to be pretty.
23: Now you hold ahead. Can you do that?
21: Yes, yes, I can do that. Mm-hmm. All of a sudden, she got worse.
23: Well, that'll happen with this kind of case. I'll see if the simonial will help. That's a girl. I think we can keep her alive till the ambulance gets here.
21: Do you think she'll live?
23: Well, does she want to live?
21: I don't know.
23: Well, you're her husband, aren't you?
21: Not the way you mean.
23: But you told me when you rented this place that you were Mr. and Mrs. Who is this woman, anyway?
21: Mrs. Charlotte Rittenmeyer.
23: And who does that make you?
21: Harry Wilburn is my name. Dr. Wilburn.
23: You? A doctor? Then, are you the man who treated this woman?
21: Yes. Yes, I did it. I did it.
23: But what you did was illegal. Against the law of man and God.
21: I know it, I know. But she didn't want the baby.
23: Well, just don't try to leave here. You're going to have a lot of explaining to do when the ambulance gets here. And I'll turn you over to the deputy sheriff. You're going to have a lot of talking to do.
21: Explaining? How can it be explained, any of it? It all began on the night of my 27th birthday. I had 2 months to go to finish out my internship in a New Orleans hospital. I was lying on my cot, thinking of the years which I had dedicated to poverty.
0: Dr. George, report to Ward 3. Dr. George, report to Ward 3.
21: As I lay in my cot, I looked down toward my foreshortened feet, and it seemed to me that I saw there the 27 irrevocable years diminished and foreshortened beyond them in turn, as though my life were to lie passively on my back, as though I floated effortless and without volition upon an unreturning stream. Why was I a doctor? To cure, to heal, to soothe the flesh? Or because my father was a doctor before me? My father, who followed my mother to the grave when I was 2 years old and accounted for my future by leaving me the price of a medical education. Money. Money for an education. Money to eat with. Money to live with. Quarters, dimes, nickels, pennies. My father's money, the money of my older sister, struggling to keep me alive until I could keep myself alive. Oh, it was a grand youth, full of scraping and scrabbling, and empty of the charms that belong to the young years. Of girls there were none, of laughter none. But there were books, and books. And now this. I seemed to see the empty years in which my youth had vanished. The years for wild oats and daring, for the passionate ephemeral loves of adolescence which had not been for me. This I was thinking with that peace with which a middle-aged eunuch might look back upon the dead time before his alteration, at the fading and edgeless shapes which now inhabited only memory.
1: Hiya, Harry.
21: Oh, hello, Flint.
1: This telegram came for you down at the desk. Here.
21: Oh, thanks. Well, it's from my sister.
1: Huh?
21: Yes, she wishes me a happy birthday.
1: And the same from me, Harry. You celebrating tonight?
21: No. I think I'll stay in.
1: No date again? Not even on your birthday? What's the matter? Don't you believe in fun, Harry?
21: Well, to tell the truth, Flint, I've been so darn busy, I don't know anybody. A girl, that is, I could call up for a date.
1: Then why not come along with me? I'm going to a party, a real party down in Frenchtown.
21: No, that's nice of you, Flint, but nobody invited me.
1: Oh, it's not that kind of a party. All there'll be is a mob sitting around on the floor drinking homemade gin.
21: Well, I've got no dress clothes.
1: Your host will probably be wearing a bathrobe. But if you want a tux, I'll borrow you one. We'll be the two fanciest dames at the whole darn party.
21: All right. Why not, Flint? Why not? Is this the place?
1: Yeah, this is it, all right. Listen to him, will you? I'll ring the bell.
21: Oh, I hope this suit looks okay. I've never wore one before.
1: Harry, sometimes you sound like you've never even been to a party before.
21: To tell the truth, Flint, this is the first time in all my 27 years I ever was at a real party.
1: Well, I'll be...
21: What do I do?
1: Just find yourself a woman and leave the rest up to her. There's so many things that come natural to a woman that a man just
21: but
1: has to learn...
21: But that's just it. I've never learned anything except, well, you know, medical books. What do I do?
1: Well, first thing, you go over and stand in front of one of the pictures. Somebody will come along with an idea, and all you have to do is... Here we go, Harry.
2: Look, everybody. Here, old man, the pal, in boiled shirt.
1: Hey, wait a
5: Wait a while. Hey, kids, this here is Dr. Wilburn, boys and girls. Watch him. He's got a pad of blank checks in his pocket and a scalpel in his sleeve.
7: Well, if that's true, Dr. Wilburn, I'd like to have a consultation with you. Private.
5: Come along, Viola. The doctor's too young for you.
7: Oh, I like that.
21: Flint, what do I do?
5: The pictures, like I said. One picture worth 1,000 words. Good luck, kid.
7: Having trouble making up your mind about that picture, Dr. Wilburn?
21: I beg your pardon?
7: That picture you've been staring at. How do you like it?
21: She was standing beside me. She wasn't beautiful at first glance. She was a young woman and a good deal shorter than I, and for a moment, I thought she was fat. Until I saw it was not fat at all, but merely the broad, simple, profoundly delicate and feminine articulation of Arabian mares. A woman under 25 in a print cotton dress. A face which laid no claim to even prettiness, and wore no makeup save the painted broad mouth, with a faint inch-long scar on one cheek, which I recognized as an old burn, doubtless from childhood.
7: Having trouble making up your mind about that picture, Dr. Wilburn?
21: Well, it's a very unusual picture, Miss...
7: Charlotte's my name. Charlotte Rittenmeyer.
21: Well, it's a pleasure, ma'am.
7: Thank you.
21: What do you think of the picture?
7: Marshmallows with horseradish. No, I paint, too, though I prefer to sculpt.
21: Oh, a lady artist.
7: An artist, anyway. I can beat that thing hanging there. Feel here, my palm. It's a sculptor's palm.
21: It's strong, like a man's.
7: That's because I work a lot in clay and brass, too.
21: That sounds very interesting. What do you make?
7: Oh, I make things you can touch, pick up. Something with weight in your hand. Not poking at a piece of cloth with a knife or a brush like you were trying to put together a jigsaw puzzle with a rotten switch through the bars of a cage.
21: You talk like a man, too.
7: Well, I'm not. But I know a lot about men.
21: Oh, you sound very sure when you say that.
7: That's because all of my family were brothers except me. I like my oldest brother best. But you can't marry your brother, and he and Rittenmeyer roomed together in school, and so I married Rittenmeyer, and now I've got 2 little girls.
21: Oh, I didn't know you were...
7: That I was married.
21: Uh-huh.
7: Would it have made any difference?
21: Well, no, I guess not. I was just hoping that you weren't, that's all.
7: You aren't married.
21: Oh, golly, no.
7: Well, that's something to be thankful for. Not that I'd care either.
21: What's your husband like?
7: Oh, his nickname is Rat. What's really important to him is that everybody calls him Rat. Rat's the nickname they give freshmen at the University of Alabama. That's his school. And my husband is the senior living ex-freshman of the University of Alabama. By the way, are you slumming?
21: I don't know what you mean.
7: That dress suit.
21: Oh. Well, you see, this is my birthday.
7: Oh.
21: And it's the first time I ever had a dress suit on.
7: Well, happy birthday, Harry.
21: Thanks. I'm 27 years old.
7: I'll drink to that. Have you had a drink before?
21: Oh, I know all about alcohol. The technical side, I've performed experiments with mice.
7: So you know how it is with mice, but you don't know how it is with yourself.
21: I guess that's about the size of it with a lot of things for me. Most of my life has been spent in books, reading other people's answers.
9: Well, good morning, Dr. Wilburn.
3: Oh, hello, Flint. Oh, it was a good party.
9: Mm-hmm. Welcome back among the living. Come 4 a.m., I was getting worried about you.
3: Oh, I got along all right.
9: Yeah, I can see that. Wipe the lipstick off your nose.
3: Hmm?
9: Where'd you two get to, anyway?
21: Oh, we went out in the garden. There was a big jasmine bush out there.
9: Oh, we went out in the garden. She's got a husband, Jack.
21: I know that.
9: And kids.
21: She told me all about that.
9: She tell you what happens to country boys who get mixed up with married women with husbands and a couple of kids?
21: I know what you're thinking, Flint. But she's different.
9: Mm-hmm, yeah, they're all different. That's why it's so much fun. Sounds to me like you got it bad.
21: Maybe I have, Flint. Maybe I have. I'm going to see her again today for lunch.
9: Uh-oh.
21: 27 years I had gone without love. And then there was this. For the next few weeks, we went for lunch in one of those little French cafes in the Vieux Carré in New Orleans, where we could eat on the $2 I was supposed to send each week to my sister back home in Oklahoma.
4: Harry.
21: Hmm?
4: What are we going to do about this?
21: What can we do?
4: Oh, don't let's kid ourselves. For weeks, we've known that sooner or later we were going to have to figure out what we were going to do.
21: I don't know, Charlotte. I was never in love before.
4: I have been. Oh, but I don't know either. I told Rat.
21: Told him?
4: About these lunches and about how I've been meeting you.
21: I suppose he was angry.
4: No, he did say no divorce. He means it. I even offered him grounds.
21: Oh, Charlotte, you shouldn't.
4: Well, what else could I do? Oh, wouldn't it have been worth it? He said no soap.
21: If he had, what would it have done to your children?
4: I wasn't thinking of them. I mean, I've already thought of them. So now I don't need to think of them anymore because I know the answer to that. I know I can't change that answer. And I don't think I can change me because the second time I ever saw you, I learned what I had read in books, but I had never actually believed that love and suffering are the same thing. And that the value of love is the sum of what you have to pay for it. And any time you get it cheap, then you've cheated yourself. So I don't need to think about the children. I settled that a long time ago. I was thinking about money.
21: Oh, Charlotte, I haven't got a cent. If I did, we could go off to Chicago. For 2 years, ever since I came to the hospital, every week for 2 years... I've been sending my sister a money order for $2 and no cents. And to do this, I can't even buy cigarettes.
4: So? That's that. All of it, huh? The end of us.
21: Oh, I don't know. I'll figure out something.
4: Listen, Harry. Tell me again that you haven't got any money. Say it. Give me something that I can accept as the strong reason that we can't meet. Even if I can't believe it or understand that it could be just that. Just money and not anything but just money. Come on, say it.
21: I have no money.
4: All right. It makes sense. It makes sense. It must make sense. It'll have to make sense. And now you can take me home. No. No, put me in a cab and send me home on my own money. You pauper.
21: The cab went on fast. It disappeared almost at once, although I was not looking after it. The opposite direction was mine. I started walking along the curb, and after a while, I came to a trash bin sitting on the curb edge. And there, resting in the mass of discarded newspapers and fruit skins, was a leather wallet. It held 5 stubs of 5 pari-mutuel tickets from Washington Park, a customer's identification card from a National Gasoline Trust, and another from a BPOE lodge in Longview, Texas, and $1,278 in bills. $1,278! And the next day we left for Chicago. Rat came to the train with Charlotte, and there they were. The husband and the wife. He in a conservative, unassertive dark suit. The face of a college senior revealing nothing, lending an air of impeccable and formal rightness to the paradoxical act of handing the wife to the lover, almost identical with the mumbo-jumbo of father and bride at a wedding in a church. She stood beside him, watching the train slide in with that instinctive proficiency in and rapport for mating, even of innocent and unpracticed women. That serene confidence in their amorous destinies, like that of birds on their wings, an utter and complete faith in airy and fragile and untried wings. The airy and fragile symbols of love, which in taking flight they repudiate. The three of us stood at the door of the coach.
4: Harry, Rad's coming with us as far as Hammond.
10: Go in the coach, Charlotte.
1: Go in and sit down there.
4: You don't have to push me, Rhett.
1: Remember now, Charlotte, if I don't hear from you by the 10th of each month, I'm going to give the detective the word.
4: Yes.
1: And no lies, see? No lies.
21: Nothing to lie about, Rhett.
1: I want to talk to you, Wilbon. We can stay right here on the platform.
4: Goodbye, Rhett. I'll be in this coach, Harry.
1: Listen, Wilbon, if any harm comes to her, if you're not on the square with her, I'll know it. If I don't hear from her by the 10th of every month, I'm going to give the detective the word to go ahead. Send him out to Chicago. And I'll know lies, too. See?
21: I see.
1: She wouldn't take any money, so here.
21: What's this?
1: A cashier's check for $300, payable to the Pullman Company of America. And endorsed, as you'll notice, for one railroad ticket to New Orleans, Louisiana.
21: I was going to do that with some of my money.
1: Well, if it's ever cashed and returned to the bank and no ticket bought with it, I'll have you arrested for fraud.
21: You mean you want her to come back? You'll take her back?
1: What? I ought to sock you.
21: It seemed at that moment that Rat and I both stood aligned, embattled, doomed, and lost before the entire female principal. I took the check and went to sit beside Charlotte in the coach.
4: Where are we now, Harry?
21: On our way to Chicago. North.
4: I mean the place, this minute.
21: Oh, on a trestle on the water. Away out beyond Murray Pass and Pontchartrain. Oh, a lot of water. All swamp-bound and no horizon in sight.
4: I love water. That's where to die. That's where I'd like to die, in the water. Not in the hot air above the hot ground. To wait hours for your blood to get cool enough to let you sleep. And even weeks for your hair to stop growing. The water. To cool you quick so that you can sleep. To wash out of your brain and out of your eyes and out of your blood all that you ever saw and thought and felt and denied.
21: Let's look ahead, darling, to the new life that we both believe in. Now is the honeymoon.
4: Listen, Harry. It's got to be all honeymoon. Always, forever and ever until one of us dies. It can't be anything else, either heaven or hell. No comfortable, safe purgatory between for you and me to wait until good behavior or shame or repentance overtakes us.
21: So it's not me you believe in, but trust in. It's love, not just me. Any man and love.
4: Yes, it's love. They say love dies between two people, but that's wrong. It doesn't die. It just leaves you. It goes away if you aren't good enough or if you aren't worthy enough. It doesn't die. You're the one who dies.
21: I've got to get used to love, Charlotte. You've got to give me time. I've never tried it before. You see, I'm 10 years behind myself.
4: You're getting used to it. You stole the money we've got now. Wouldn't you do it again? Isn't what we've got now worth it, even if the rest of our lives go bust and we have to spend the rest of our lives paying interest?
21: Yes. Yes, only it's not going to bust tomorrow, nor next month, nor next year.
4: Nor ever. Oh, not as long as we're worthy of keeping it. Oh, good enough and strong enough. Worthy enough to be allowed to keep it. Oh, keep it, Harry. That's what we're going to do. And that's not sin. It can't be sin.
10: From Hollywood, the NBC Theater is bringing you Wally Mayer as Harry and Lynn Allen as Charlotte in a dramatization of William Faulkner's somber novel, The Wild Palms. We will resume with Act Two after a brief pause for station identification.

0: When we got to Chicago, Charlotte took over the problem of finding us an apartment. I don't know what it is about women that makes them so efficient in the domiciling of an affair. Not thrift, not husbandry, but something far beyond that. A completely infallible instinct. A completely uncerebrated rapport, and they all believe they can take Lothario himself and trim the very incorrigible bachelor's ringlets, which snared them into the seemly decorum of Monday's hash and suburban trains.
1: Harry, I found it.
0: Found what?
1: An apartment, a studio apartment where I can work, too.
0: Wait a minute, what is this work, too?
1: Well, Harry, you don't think that $1,200 will last forever.
0: Well, we seem to be doing pretty good.
1: Mm-hmm. There's always a day of reckoning. And for us, that day comes on the 15th of September.

0: The iridescent man in white.
1: The trouble with you, Harry, is that you don't have the slightest understanding of the word love.
0: The trouble with me is I'm 10 years behind myself. Oh, but you just wait till I get used to love.
1: I'll give you a lifetime.
0: Just a while. Just a little while. Then I'll think of something. I'll be all right.
1: You think a lot, don't you, Harry?
0: I do. And the fact is... Now, please don't laugh at this. But I was thinking that as long as I can't practice medicine here in Chicago, I might try to do a little writing about some of the things I've been thinking about.
1: Well, Harry, that's wonderful.
0: Oh, not that I'd take it seriously, you understand, but I thought... Well, you know, they say write about something you know about. So I thought I'd write about love. That was the beginning of our life in Chicago. I rented a typewriter and began writing fiction, confession stuff, and I sold it. Charlotte began to make little figures, which she sold to stores for window displays. Money came in little by little, and we squeaked by the 15th of September that Charlotte had worried about. At the first, we had each other. But then Charlotte got a job decorating in one of the Chicago stores, Days, which left me all alone, Days. And then the Christmas season started. Charlotte began to work nights, evenings, that is. And then something happened one night, just 2 days before Christmas.
2: Just a minute. I'm coming.
1: Harry, help me, will you? My arms are so full of packages, I can't reach my case.
2: Here, I'll take some of those.
1: Thank you.
2: Well, you're home early tonight.
1: Yes. I simply had to take some time off to do my Christmas shop. I wondered how long I'd have to wait for a spot of necking for you. How'd your day go?
2: Oh, I cranked out 3,000 words from 8 o'clock till sundown. Oh. Yes, sir. A true epic of confession fiction beginning at 16, I was a mother and a widow.
1: It sounds great. Oh, it's too bad the publisher won't get in time to send a check back before Christmas.
2: Well, when your job gives out after the holidays, we'll need every nickel we can get our hands on.
1: But that's it. I've good news, Harry.
2: Hmm?
1: They've offered to keep me on at the store after Christmas, clear through the summer at least. Oh, isn't it wonderful?
2: Oh, Charlotte, you shouldn't be working like this. Now, I don't mean to come the heavy husband on you, but it's wrong.
1: Why, for heaven's sake?
2: Because we're never alone anymore.
1: Why, you home-wrecking Boy Scout, you. Why, we've always been alone. No two people could be more alone if they tried.
2: That's not true, Charlotte. Why, with these crazy hours, we never see each other.
1: But we will. Well, honestly, I never in my life saw anybody try as hard to be a husband as you do.
2: But all we do is sleep and eat.
1: But that's all other people do.
2: But never together, never alone together. And that's what we bought when we walked out of New Orleans. That's what we're paying for, to be together and together, and that's what must be.
1: Of course. Of course, Harry, that's what we want for us. Well, I'll tell them to take their old job and give it to somebody else. Somebody who has a husband who doesn't love them as much as mine.
0: Oh, she was a better man than I was. She loved that job. But most of all, she wanted for us to be happy. So she quit the job. And 3 weeks later, I entered a downtown Chicago office building and ascended 20 floors to an opaque glass door lettered Callahan Mines. And there I met a red-faced, cold-eyed man of 50. A deck of playing cards lay on the desk before him, arranged for solitaire.
3: Can I help you?
0: Well, I'm looking for the office of the Callahan Mines.
3: This is it. Wait a minute. Yeah, I guess that's as far as I can go. I'm Callahan.
0: Oh, well, my name is Harry Wilburn, Dr. Harry Wilburn.
3: Oh, you come about the ad?
0: Yes, sir. You advertise for a doctor at your Utah mine.
3: You want the job?
0: Yes, Mr. Callahan, and I think I can meet the qualifications. I went 4 years to medical school and graduated...
3: Never mind all that.
0: But I'm just trying to tell you,
3: sir... Doesn't matter. Can you take care of the ordinary injuries that happen to men working in a mine shaft?
0: Oh, yes, of course.
3: All right. That's only part of the job, taking care of the men.
0: I don't think I understand.
3: The other part is taking care of the mine, the people who own it, who'll be paying your salary. I don't care two hoots how much or how little surgery and pharmacology you know or how many degrees you got. I want to know... If

0: You can be depended on to protect the mine, the company, against lawsuits. We don't want any backfires. Can you take care of that?
1: Yes, sir.
0: All right. There'll be no medical inspectors out there to ask to see your license. Remember, the company first.
1: I'll remember.
0: If you want the job, you leave Chicago tomorrow. The pay is $1,500 and keep.
1: Well, that's not much, Mr. Callahan. I've got a
0: good... don't want this job. This job is nowhere near up to your qualifications and your deserts. Good day. I said good morning.
1: If you'll give me transportation for my wife, I'll take the job.
0: You're on, Wilburn. There's a train leaves Chicago for Utah tomorrow night. Be on it.
1: So we made ready to leave the apartment in Chicago, where we had lived all of those months, and in our leaving left no other mark of all of our time of living and loving, other than cigarette scars on the table. No mark of the worthwhile believing in relationship that we were trying to build. And when the time came to go, a friend came by for us. McCord, a young fellow who knew one of Charlotte's brothers in New Orleans. McCord was one of those pleasant young men called good guys. Charlotte and I liked him very much. He came by in his car and drove us down to the station.
2: Train number 4, the Mountaineer, leaving from the west on track 17 in 10 minutes.
3: Well, you two, still time to back out.
4: McCord, we're not to be tempted by last-minute speeches.
3: Well, before you folks give yourself up to the winter in Utah, we have time for one drink.
4: Well, you and Harry have one, Mac. I'm no good at farewells.
3: Charlotte, could I have a kiss from you before you go?
4: For sure, Mac. I'll make it one for the road. Only I'm the one that's going down the road. Goodbye, Mac.
3: Keep punching, kid.
1: I'll be along in a couple of minutes, Charlotte. Well, she took that pretty seriously.
3: Oh, I'm sorry, Harry.
1: Well, I didn't mean that. I just wondered what it was with you.
3: Well, it was for a second there I knew I'd never see her again. Oh, how about that drink?
5: What'll it be, gentlemen?
1: Rye and water, please.
3: Same for me.
5: Very well, sir.
1: Well, what's eating at you, Mac?
3: Well, I wish I knew what it's all about. You're leaving Chicago this way.
1: So do I.
3: Here, you're making fair money, and Charlotte has a good job. You had a nice place to live in, and then all of a sudden you quit it. Make Charlotte throw up her job and start out in February to live in a mine shaft in Utah.
1: Listen, Mac. Charlotte taught me a long time ago that the best thing in life was to live for the short time you're alone. Breathe, be alive, and know it.
3: So why go all the way to Utah to breathe? What's wrong with Chicago?
1: We're getting respectable, and we don't like what it's doing to us. It's respectability that makes chiropractors and clerks, bill posters and motormen and pulp writers of us all.
3: But you were doing all right, Harry.
1: Mac, I had tied myself hand and foot in a little strip of ink ribbon. Daily, I watched myself getting more and more tangled in it like a roach in a spider web. And all the while, I thought we were going great guns.
3: What changed your mind?
1: I got afraid.
3: You had love and money. What was there to be afraid of?
1: Because money you can't depend on. And there's no place in the world for love today. Mankind has eliminated it. Oh, it took us a long time, but man is limitless and resourceful in inventing too. And so we've got rid of love at last. Why, if Jesus returned today, we would have to crucify him quick in our own defense. To justify and preserve the civilization, we have worked and suffered and died shrieking in rage and impotence and terror for 2,000 years to create and perfect in man's own image.
3: So, if you know that's true in Chicago, it's true in a forsaken mine shaft.
1: The city is just part of what was being done to us. Living the way we had to, starving would have been nothing. It could have done nothing but kill us. What we had, Matt, was worse than death or division even. It was the mausoleum of love. And we chose to get out.
3: But out of the frying pan, Harry. Oh, what next?
1: So let the next move be up to them. I'm vulnerable and neither money nor respectability now. And so they'll have to find something else to force us to conform to the pattern of human life, which has now evolved to do without love, to conform or die. So I'm afraid, Mac, because they're smart or shrewd, or they'll have to be. Why, if they were to let us beat them, it would be like unchecked murder and robbery.
3: Well, then you can't beat them.
1: Of course we can't beat them. We're doomed. That's why I'm afraid.
2: Train number 4, the Mountaineer, leaving for the West in 5 minutes.
1: Will you give me your blessing?
3: You can take my curse.
1: A great dirty canyon served as a bed for the mine shaft. On one wall, a half dozen houses made mostly of sheet iron and window deep in snow clung. The canyon was not wide. It was a ditch, a gutter. It soared, swooping the pristine snow, scarred and blemished by, and dwarfing the shaft entrance, the refuse dump, the few buildings. Beyond the canyon rims, the actual unassailable peaks rose. Cloud raveled in some incredible wind on the dirty sky. And the whole had a quietness that was strange.
4: The Callahan mines. They look deserted, Harry.
1: Maybe that's the way mines look, blank and ugly.
4: It'll be beautiful in the spring.
1: Well, it better be.
4: Let's go somewhere. I think I'm going to freeze.
1: Well, let's try that shack, I guess.
4: No. You know, funny, the superintendent didn't come down to meet us.
1: Superintendents always act funny. That's why they're superintendents.
4: Maybe he lives in the mine and only comes up on weekends.
1: Well, he's supposed to have a wife.
6: Come in.
1: Are you the superintendent?
6: That's right. You mind closing the door?
1: No.
6: What can I do for you, mister?
1: I'm Dr. Wilburn, and this is my wife, Charlotte.
6: Pleased to know you. This is Mrs. Buckner.
7: How'd you do? Hello.
6: I'm Bill Buckner.
1: Well, I'm glad to see you, sir.
6: You and the missus picked a bad day to travel, didn't you?
1: Well, Mr. Callahan said he'd get out here right away.
6: Callahan? You mean he sent you out here?
1: That's right, sir. He hired me in Chicago.
6: Well, I'll be... sent you out. Did you hear that, Billy?
7: What's so funny? It isn't a doctor we need.
1: Well, I don't understand this. Callahan said you needed a doctor because you had a lot of Chinese workmen.
6: The Chinese are gone.
1: And Italian workmen?
6: Gone, every last one of them. All we got are Poles working night and day to make overtime they're never going to get.
1: Well, I don't understand.
7: Tell him, Buck. Don't keep him in suspense.
4: Well, yes, come on and tell us.
6: There hasn't been a payroll in here since last September.
1: What?
6: Callahan mines are broke. Maybe he can hustle up some money now that you're here. I don't know. Looks to me like the only reason Callahan hired you was to meet examinations by the mine inspectors. Then he can keep his mine open and still go on selling stock back in Chicago.
4: Reach over and turn up the stove, will you, Harry?
1: Oh, yes, sure, Dolly. I must have dozed off. What happened to our friends, the Buckners?
4: They went on up to bed. Harry, what are we going to do? We can't stay here.
1: It looks like the question is, when do we get out?
4: It's got to be soon, Harry.
1: Well, we can stick it out until we get our bearings and then shove off again after a couple of months.
4: It's got to be sooner than that, Harry.
1: What do you mean?
4: Oh, Harry, put your arms around me and hold me.
1: What's wrong, Charlotte? What happened?
4: Oh, believe me, Harry. I'd give anything if it only hadn't happened, but now it has.
1: Darling, what are you trying to say?
4: There's a baby on the way.
1: Charlotte.
4: I didn't mean for it to happen.
1: When will it be?
4: In the summer. Oh, but it can't be, Harry. I don't want it.
1: Of course we want
4: it. No. We choose our lives and the way we live. There can never be any children.
1: But it'll still be you and I, Charlotte. A baby can't change us.
4: We don't know, Harry. We can't be sure of that.
7: I don't want it, and you've got to do something about it.
1: What are you getting at? What are you suggesting?
7: Call it what you like. But you're a doctor, Harry, and there must be something that
1: now
7: you
1: can... Now, listen. Listen, don't ever think about that. There are some things a doctor...
7: Don't be a Boy Scout on me now, Harry.
1: Oh, now, listen to me, Charlotte. Oh, listen, darling, you're upset now. All women are. But they get used to the idea.
7: Oh, no, I don't want to get used to the idea. And that's why you've got to do something about it.
1: What you're suggesting is murder.
7: No, it's different. You're a doctor.
1: No decent doctor in his right mind would listen to what you're suggesting. Oh, look, darling, look, we'll go where it's warm. Down south, you can have the baby.
7: I've already had two. I don't want this one.
1: Don't say that.
7: Children hurt too much, Harry. Not in the being born, but in the living. Oh, you've got to do it, Harry.
1: And finally I did. Because there seemed nothing else to do. I did what Charlotte asked in the name of our love. But something went wrong. In the great doom black tent in which we crawled, two people in search of happiness, something went wrong. I kept my promise to Charlotte and took the life she asked. And in the taking, I marked the one I loved to follow the unlamented, unborn. Well, it grew weaker and weaker. Knowing, half-guessing, she asked me to take her back to New Orleans so that she might have a chance to say goodbye to Rat and her children. And then we were back in New Orleans where we had started a year before. And once again, Charlotte was standing inside Rittenmeyer's house and I was waiting outside. She was seeing her children, the ones she had born. Was it for the last time? And once the children were out of the room, Rat would try to reason with her.
8: Charlotte, listen to me.
7: I tell you, I won't go to a hospital.
8: But if something's gone wrong, you can die. Maybe you've got, what do they call it, toxemia, septicemia? You're sick. Go to a hospital.
7: I can't go to a hospital, Rat.
8: Because you're afraid they'll find out what Harry did to you and put him in prison for it?
7: It wasn't his fault.
8: I won't let him hurt Harry. I'll assume all the blame, tell all the lies. I want to save you, Charlotte.
7: Rat, we're going away. Harry and I are leaving New Orleans.
8: When?
7: This afternoon. We're going to a village on the Mississippi coast.
8: But there are doctors and hospitals here that can help you, Charlotte. Why are you going away?
7: To sit in the sun until I get better.
8: But if you don't get better?
7: Then I'll sit in the sun.
1: Well, Charlotte, we're almost there. The sun will be good for you, darling, or you'll be all right.
7: Do you love me, Harry? A lot, an awful lot.
1: You know that I do.
7: Then listen, if we're going to get it.
1: Get it?
7: If I don't live, you'll know in time, won't you?
1: We're not going to get anything. You'll hold out. I've helped you hold out so far, haven't I?
7: Don't be a fool now. There's no time. Every minute I get worse. You'll know in time, so... So get out, you hear?
1: Don't talk that
7: Promise
1: way.
7: Promise me. Oh, don't you know what they'll do to you? You can't lie to anybody, even if you would. And you won't be able to help me if you stay. But you'll know in time. Just telephone an ambulance or the police or something and wire Rat and get out fast. Promise me.
1: Charlotte. Oh, doctor.
0: Take it easy there, young fellow. There's nothing you can do.
1: I didn't want to do it.
0: You better keep calm. Things will be getting a lot worse.
1: No. She can't stand anymore.
0: I'm talking about you. The deputy will want to talk to you when he comes. You're going to jail.
1: Let him come, but let him come fast.
7: Harry!
9: Oh, where's the ambulance? Doctor, you phoned for the ambulance, didn't you?
10: It's coming. You ain't in New Orleans now, son. Takes time in these little Mississippi towns. We don't have many emergencies like this one.
9: Well, why don't they hurry? She's suffering.
10: You should have thought of that before, son. Before you murdered.

0: The siren came. And the ambulance appeared. And the deputy. With the indelible mark of 10,000 Southern deputy sheriffs. The snapped hat brim, the sadistic eyes, the slightly unmistakably bulged coat, the air not swaggering exactly, but of a formerly pre-absorbed brutality, who snapped the handcuffs on my wrist and supervised Charlotte's loading into the ambulance by the intern, who didn't do a thing for her but took her name and age and birthday in triplicate. And asked me if instead of going first to the jail, would I like to go to the hospital and wait while the doctors tried to save the life of Rittenmeyer Charlotte.
1: Dr. Richardson. Dr. Richardson. Dr. Richardson.
2: Mister, I wonder how long they're going to work on that little old girl of yours in there.
0: I don't know, officer.
2: Every smart man in the hospital's been in that operating room almost since the minute they wheeled her in.
0: You got a cigarette?
2: I told you, you can't smoke in here.
0: Oh.
2: You know, you hear a lot of funny stories about doctors and nurses. You think they're true about what goes on in hospitals?
0: They're like the stories you hear about every place else.
2: Hey, now. Look at these sweet little old eyes.
3: Mr. Wilburn.
0: I'm Mr. Wilburn.
3: Doctor says I can take you in to see her now, but just for a minute.
0: You mean in a room?
3: On the operating table.
0: Then she didn't live?
3: Mrs. Rittenmeyer died at 11:03.
0: Oh.
2: Come on, Jack.
3: Take him to the dispensary officer. The doctor says you can give him a drink.
0: I don't want it.
2: Better take it, Jack. Because over yonder in our little old jail, you're going to get some mighty thin living.
4: Oh, I hate to see.

0: down.
1: Quiet!
0: How's my baby?
1: Quiet down now, then!
2: Visitor to see you, Wilburn.
3: Send him down, officer.
2: Right down there, Mr. Rittenmeyer. Well, Wilburn?
3: How are you, Rat?
4: I just came from Charlotte's funeral.
3: Is that what you came to tell me?
4: I brought your clothes.
3: I see you have. Thanks.
4: I've made your bond. They'll let you out this morning.
3: Oh, hooray.
4: And I brought you some money. It's the same $300 I gave you in the check when you and she went away the first time.
3: I don't want it now any more than I wanted it then.
4: $300 should get you a long way. I'd say Mexico.
3: What are you getting at, Rack? You want me to jump bail?
4: Yes. Get away from here. I'll buy you a railroad ticket and send it to you.
3: I'm sorry.
4: If you got to New Orleans, you could even ship out on a boat.
3: I'm sorry.
4: Think of her.
3: I wish I could stop. I wish I could. No. No, I don't. Maybe that's it. Maybe that's the reason.
4: Then think about me.
3: I wish I could stop that, too. I feel like...
4: Not me. Don't you feel sorry for me? See?
3: Rat, maybe I'm sorry because you can't do anything.
4: You won't go?
3: Maybe if you could tell me why.
2: Time's up, Mr. Rittenmeyer.
4: I'm coming.
3: You forgot the money.
4: So you won't do it? You won't?
3: I'm sorry, Rat. Only if you could just have told me why, maybe I would have.
2: Maybe he'll understand a lot of things a little better, Mr. Rittenmeyer, when the state of Mississippi gets him into court.
5: How does the prisoner plead?
3: Guilty, Your Honor.
5: Is the accused trying to throw himself on the mercy of the court?
3: I just plead guilty, Your Honor.
5: Then there's no need for the state to make a case. I will instruct the jury...
6: That's it. Kill him!
5: Who is that man?
6: I'm Francis Rittenmeyer, husband of the deceased.
5: Disarm that man!
6: I'm not armed!
5: What's the meaning of this clowning?
6: If the court please, I'd like to say something.
7: You got no right to...
5: Order! Order! Mr. Rittenmeyer, this case is closed. However, if you still wish to make a statement, you may do so. Step forward, please.
6: I would like to make a statement. I wish to make a plea for mercy for this man.
5: You what? You what, sir?
6: A plea. I would like to make a plea for mercy.
5: Mercy for this man who willfully and deliberately sent your wife to her death? I'll clear the court. Sit down, Mr. Rittenmeyer. I'll get you protection out of town.
6: I don't want protection.
5: Maybe you'll need it. Now, sit down. Gentlemen of the jury, you will find the prisoner guilty as charged and so bring in your verdict, which carries with it sentence of hard labor in the state penitentiary for a period of not less than 50 years. You may retire.
8: I reckon there's no need of that, Jeff. I reckon we all pretty much...
5: You will retire. Do you wish to be held in contempt? Retire, even if you come back in 2 minutes.
0: Feeling tomorrow just like I feel today. Feeling tomorrow just like a feel.
3: The Mississippi wind blew soft and dark through the palms that clashed in the dull of early after sundown dark, bringing with it the smell of swamps and wild jasmine, blowing on under the dying west and the bright star. It was night.
4: Hello, Wilburn.
3: Oh, Rat. I didn't see you standing there.
4: The deputy let me in. I brought you something.
3: Money?
4: No, a package. A little package. Here, take it.
3: Rat, you just won't give up, will you? What is this stuff, cyanide?
4: 50 years is a long time.
3: I won't use it, Rat. But I thank you. I thank you, Rat.
4: I'm not doing it for you. I'm not doing it for you. I'm doing it for her.
3: And so, it is for this that I am living. But while I am, there is memory to think about, forever and inescapable, so long as there is flesh to respond to the memory. And if memory exists outside the flesh, it won't be memory, because it won't know what it remembers. So if she became not, then half of memory became not. And if I became not, then all remembering will cease to be. And between grief and nothing, I will take grief.
1: You have heard The Wild Ponds, a dramatization by Richard E. Davis of the William Faulkner novel. Be with us at the NBC Theater next week for a unique presentation of a great farce comedy, The Doctor in Spite of Himself, by Molière, late of France. The following week, we will bring you a first American radio presentation of a work by Jean-Paul Sartre, The Chips Are Down. And after that, a production of the ever-exciting The Time of Man by Elizabeth Maddox Roberts.

Today's production of The Wild Palms featured Wally Mayer as Harry, Lynn Allen as Charlotte. Gayne Whitman was the narrator, Gloria Ann Simpson was Martha, Don Randolph the doctor, Helen Andrews the nurse, William Lally was Flint, Ann Diamond was Viola, Donald Woods was Rat, Nestor Piava was Callahan, Clark Gordon was McCord, Shep Mencken a deputy. Your announcer, Don Stanley. The NBC Theater is produced by Wade Arnold. The director of the NBC Theater is Andrew C. Love.

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The Harvest of Stars and the NBC Summer Symphony both present special broadcasts. Harvest of Stars features a 55-voice chorus with tenor star James Melton. And later, Alfred Wallenstein will conduct the NBC Symphony Orchestra with pianist William Capel as guest soloist. 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

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Here's the Cisco Kid. This episode originally aired Thursday, June 18th, 1953, 73 years ago today, titled Blazing Guns at Lone Bend.

0: now, the Cisco Kid and our exciting story, Blazing Guns at Lone Bend. In the old Southwest, many a violent and bloody gun battle was fought between the cattlemen and the nesters. The cattlemen bitterly accused the nesters of fencing off valuable grazing land. And the nesters retorted that since they had claimed the land, they could do with it as they pleased. As our story opens, the Cisco Kid and his constant companion, Pancho, are sitting in the office of United States Marshal Adams. Adams is worried.
1: I tell you, Cisco, things are making up for trouble over there at Lone Bend.
2: Pancho and I know only one person over there, Senor Marshal. Senor Bob Block.
3: Senor Block, Nestor, always wear a big diamond ring on his finger.
2: We know none of the cattlemen, Senor. Therefore, if we, without authority, tried to stop the trouble, they would rightly feel that we were butting in.
1: Well, I'm thinking of the women and children who'll suffer if the trouble comes to open warfare, Cisco. And it will come to open warfare if young Bud Cushman can swing the rest of the cattlemen. Bud's a hot-headed, sullen young devil. He's a gunslinging killer, Cisco.
3: Why, Senor Marshal, I'll go and stop the trouble, Cisco.
1: I've already told you that, Pancho. I got other trouble on my hands with that gang of outlaws north of here. Soon as I can get them rounded up, I plan to ride to Lone Bend. All I want Cisco and you to do is to try to stave off the trouble till I can get there.
2: What would you suggest we do, Senor Marshal, if we do ride to Lone Bend?
1: I talk, first of all, with old Morton Walker. Up until Bud settled in that country, Morton could swing the rest of the cattlemen to his way of thinking. He's fair-minded and calm, and he's always been able to settle the cattlemen's differences with the nesters by talking them out.
2: And what about our authority? Will we have any at all?
1: No, afraid not, Cisco. I can't deputize you for a job like this, because the law reads only in case of dire emergency, and things ain't reached that point yet. But I got confidence enough in you so I can guarantee to back up anything you do. Well, what about it?
2: As you said, Senor, the welfare of the women and children must be considered. Pancho and I will ride to Lone Bend.

0: This will make you a good irrigation ditch. And get her all dug, Bob.
1: Yeah, make a good one. Don't believe it'll lower the river much either.
0: What's Bud Cushman going to say about it when he finds out?
1: That don't matter to me what he says, Mike. I talked this over with Morton Walker and said he didn't see why I shouldn't be entitled to a little of this river water.
0: Yeah, Bud's going to look at it different. He's looking for any excuse he can get to make trouble.
1: Well, let him make trouble. We got enough farmers around here to make plenty of trouble for him and the rest of the cattlemen if they want trouble.
0: Me, I ain't. What's your hand for fighting? I'd rather live and let live.
1: I guess you'd fight for your rights, Mike. Hey, let's knock off a minute and rest, huh?
0: Yeah.
1: It sure is hard work.
0: Yeah. Yeah, it's going to be hotter in a minute. Here comes Bud Cushman now.
1: Oh. Howdy, Bud.
2: Howdy. What do you think you're doing here, Block?
1: What's it look like?
2: Stealing water from the river, huh?
1: No, I ain't stealing nothing.
2: Start filling in a ditch. Come on, get going. You too, Ames.
0: How about it, Bob?
1: Fill in the ditch, nothing. I got a right to a reasonable amount of this water, especially since my land borders the river.
2: I said fill it in.
1: Listen, Cushman, either quit that kind of talk or get off my land.
2: Why, you dirty nester, I'll show you.
0: You don't know.
2: Now you, Mike, get out of here fast or you get shot down, too.
0: You'll be mighty sorry for this, Cushman.
2: Get out, I say, right now.
0: All right, I'm going.
2: Tell the rest of you snaking buzzers that before I get through, I'm going to clean out the lot of you.
3: Running the river off, this skunk. I think I better give him a couple more shots. Say, that's a whopping big diamond he's wearing. Guess I'll just take that off his finger. Rider's coming. Judging by that dust out there. I'll just get over that rise and wait and see where they are. Maybe I'll get a chance to use this rifle. Come on, get it.

0: This the farm of Senor Black, Cisco?
1: Si, Pancho, as I remembered, it is.
0: And we stop and see Senor Black, huh?
1: Well, we'll stop for a moment to see how he's getting along. Santo.
0: What, Cisco? What?
1: The body of an hombre lying on the ground.
0: Body? Where, huh?
1: Si, look, just ahead of us. Oh, they'll ho-ho.
0: Look-ho-ho. Pancho, see now, Cisco. Pancho, I think he'd take the siesta.
1: Oh, I do not think so, amigo.
0: No?
1: He'd not be lying in that doubled-over position. No, he's been shot, Pancho.
0: Madre mia, this not good, Cisco.
1: No, he's not. We'll turn him over and we will see what... Pancho.
0: Huh?
1: It's Senor Block.
0: He dead.
1: No, his heart is beating very faintly, Pancho.
0: He moved. He clasped his hands, Cisco.
2: My ring. My ring.
0: What'd he say?
1: He spoke of a ring, Pancho.
0: A ring gone from his hand, amigo.
1: He just taken, I would say. The circle on his finger where the ring was is very white.
2: Ring.
1: He's dead, Pancho.
0: Who do such a thing, Cisco? Senor Black, a good senor.
1: We are going to find out who did it, amigo.
0: Pancho thinks some hombre killed him to get the ring.
1: Perhaps. But this is an irrigation ditch he was digging.
0: Si.
1: The cattleman would not like that. I think that'll be... Down, Pancho.
0: Old bullets come right past Pancho's ear.
1: Puff of powder smoke came from just beyond the top of that rise. Pancho, I do not like to be shot at, and I intend to let whoever is shooting know it.
0: Pancho, see dust come up from over there. More dust than from bullets, Cisco.
1: He's apparently ridden away, amigo. Now, as soon as we carry the body of Senor Block into his house,
0: Cisco,
1: we'll find out...
0: Cisco, four riders!
1: Eh?
3: Yeah, who are you, hombre?
1: I'm the Cisco Kid. This is mi compañero, Pancho.
0: Yeah, Pancho, compañero.
3: Cisco, huh? Yeah. Heard Bob speak of you. Friends he is, huh?
1: Si.
3: You sure got here too late, Cisco. Boys, there's what that skunk bug Cushman did.
4: We'll get him for this, Mike.
5: Look at that whole gang of cattle.
1: You knew for sure this bud Cushman shot down Senor Block?
3: Yeah, I was right here when he did it, Cisco. Come on, boys. Give me a hand with Bob's body.
0: Pancho think things bust loose any minute now, Cisco.
1: They already have, Pancho. And I do not like to think of what may happen. But the first thing you and I are going to do is find this Bud Cushman.

0: looks like you've been doing some hard riding, Bud.
1: Yeah, sure have.
0: Where you been?
1: It's none of your business, Walt, coming out to that blasted nest of Block's place.
0: Well, Bob's all right.
1: Not in my opinion, he ain't. Oh, wasn't.
0: What you mean by wasn't, Bud?
1: Never mind what I mean, Walker. All right, quiet, listen to me. Now, quiet. Boys, we got to go after them nesters and burn them out. All of them. I found Block digging an irrigation ditch right in the river.
0: Right. Now, wait a minute here. Block asked me about that irrigation ditch, and I told him that within reason it was all right, as far as I was concerned.
1: Well, it ain't all right as far as I'm concerned, Walker. You've been too easy on them coyotes. Now I'm taking over this association, things are going to be different.
0: All right. Now, look, boy. Ain't no use to start trouble. We can settle this business without gunplay or burning.
1: I tell you, I'm taking over. Now, shut up. Gather around, boys. This is my treat. Come on. Afterwards, we'll start out with guns and torches.

0: Cisco, the horse tracks lead to the cafe, no?
1: Si, they do, Pancho. Hold up,
0: hold now.
1: That buckskin is the one, Pancho. Been ridden very hard.
0: Other horses not been ridden hard.
1: Well, we will make sure. Si, here's the one.
0: Where?
1: Now we will go in the cafe.
0: What do we do in the cafe, Cisco? Cisco make the big fight?
1: I'm in no mood to make idle talk, Pancho. After being shot at, and especially after seeing Senor Block die.
0: Cisco not make idle talk. Cisco make idle fight.
2: And I'm with you, bud. You'll run off the dirty nest. Un momento, hombre.
3: What's your business, stranger?
1: Right now, my business is to find out who owns that buckskin out of the hitch rail.
3: I own it.
1: You are the hombre by the name of Bud Cushman?
3: Yeah, that's right. All about it.
4: Easy, Bud. That's a Cisco kid. Hmm?
1: Would you happen to know who shot down Senor Block?
3: Supposing I do. What then?
1: Senor Block was a friend of mine, hombre. And when a friend of mine is shot down, I want the reason why. And fast.
3: I ain't saying a word, Cisco.
4: Hey, look out, boys. My team's and a couple of them nesters are coming in here.
5: They got guns, too.
6: You bet we got guns, cowpoke. And we're going to use them.
7: They're riding away. Come on, Bud.
3: Wait a minute. So you let them in here, did you, Cisco?
1: They came of their own accord, hombre. I told you I wanted reasons for the killing of Señor Block.
0: And better give a good reason, hombre, or somebody got to get hurt.
3: All right, I'll give you reasons. Come on, boy.
1: If you want to fight, you will get it, fight. I will promise you that.
3: You're going to get more than a fight, sir.
4: Joe, get behind me. Somebody grab the fat
0: one. And nobody grab this fat one.
1: Get your back to the wall, can't you?
0: How can I get back? Hey, look out, Cisco. Cisco, go down. Cisco, go down.
3: Yeah, you're going down. The Cisco kid. Well, I'll tell you what we're going to do with him. We're going to string him up to the nearest tree. They led them nesters in here.
8: Cisco wouldn't do that.
3: Oh, he wouldn't, would he? Well, that's just what he did do, Walker. We're stringing him and his fat partner his up. How about it, boys?
4: Yeah, I'll do it. String him up.
3: All right, tie him up.
8: All right. I'll tend to that, but I'll tie him up.
3: Oh. Coming around to my side now, Walker.
8: I'll tie him up.
3: Well, I'll be sure you do it right. This is one time the Cisco kid ain't getting...

0: now, back to the Cisco Kid and our exciting story, Blazing Guns at Lone Bend. As Cisco, in the Lone Bend Cafe, is questioning cattleman Bud Cushman about the death of Master Bob Block, several of Block's friends open the cafe door, choop down a cattleman in revenge, and ride away. Immediately, Cushman and his henchmen set upon Cisco and Pancho, knock them out, and take them prisoners. Old cattleman Morton Walker, who previously has opposed Cushman's violent tactics, suddenly seems to agree with Cushman and insists upon tying Cisco and Pancho. Now, a few minutes later...
1: Pancho's head feel like Pancho used his head for a sledgehammer. Cisco.
2: Si, Pancho.
1: Cisco, you all right?
2: Yeah, no? I think so, Pancho.
1: Oh, big hombre hit down Cisco from behind, Cisco. Pancho not know what hit Pancho.
2: Next time I would fight with my back to the wall. Santa, our hands are tied behind our backs.
1: Si, Pancho tried to get loose, and Pancho not can get loose.
3: Well, so you're coming too, huh, Cisco? That's fine, fine. I want you to know what's going to happen to you.
2: You talk, big hombre.
3: You're going to swing. You and that other side want
1: it. Cisco hear what he says?
2: Say, I hear what he says, Pancho. He's what is called a big bag of hot air, Pancho.
3: You find out about that. Boys, come over here. Walker, you sure you tied him tight?
4: Of course I'm sure. Ain't I been roping mavericks for years?
3: Yeah, we sure roped a couple this time. They're going to swing as a warning to anyone else who wants to butt in our affairs. All right, get him out of here, boy.
5: Come on, you two. Get up on your feet and walk ahead of us.
1: Much not like the looks of things, Cisco.
2: We are not dead yet, Pancho. For the time being, we will not try to resist.
3: Come on. Walk ahead of us out the door. All right. Get him up on their horse.
1: This horse, Logo, this Pancho's horse. Diablo Cisco's horse.
3: Come on, get him up. All right, up with Cisco. Yeah. I get the other one up.
5: Hey, where are you swinging him, bud?
3: The big sycamore down by the river.
5: Good place.
3: We cut him down a couple of days, we'll dump him into the river. One eye, you ride ahead of him, Walker, you and Henderson, the rest of you on the sides. I'll ride him back. All right, get up.
1: Don't you think we're done for this time, Cisco?
2: Do not give up, amigo. We've been in trouble like this before. Try these ropes again.
4: I thought I felt the rope give a little. Cisco.
2: See? Who speaks?
4: It's me, Morton Walker.
2: Huh?
4: I can't look at you. Bud would get wise. Sit up as straight as you can in your saddle. I tied you so that would loosen the ropes at your wrists.
2: See? Gracias, senor.
3: Hey, Walker. Yeah. What are you telling Cisco?
4: Tell him to sit up straight in his saddle. Nothing wrong with that, is it, Bud?
3: No need to talk to him at all. Now, there's
1: the
3: tree, boys. Right ahead.
1: Pancho not want to go to that tree, Cisco.
2: Pancho, I think I can get my hands loose. Now, listen carefully.
1: Listen.
2: If I can free my hands, I'm going to try to grab a gun from that Cushman hombre's holster as I ride by.
1: Si, Cisco.
2: The moment I call to you, wheel loco, ride for your life.
1: But Pancho's hands are tight, Cisco.
2: You are a good rider, Pancho, even with your hands tight. We'll cover your ride with the revolver.
1: Yeah, Pancho, do the best he can.
3: There's the place, boys.
2: Both my hands are free, Pancho. Now, ready. Diablo, here we are. Hey!

0: This is far enough away from that Pancho.
1: Cisco, get Pancho's hands loose from these ropes, please, Cisco, huh?
0: Now, that is just what I'm going to try to do right now, amigo. Diablo, easy now, come on. There, I see there. See, I can untie these. Not easy, Pancho.
1: Huh?
0: Senor Walker did not tie either one of us very tightly.
1: Why he not do this, Cisco?
0: The only reason I can think of is that he is not in sympathy with that Cushman hombre.
1: Pancho not in sympathy.
0: Sympathy?
1: Symphony with it neither, Cisco.
0: There you are, Pancho.
1: Oh, gracias, Cisco. Feel good to get Pancho's hands free again. Pancho got itch on his nose. Feel good.
0: There's no time for us to wait here, Pancho.
1: We go find Senor Walker, Cisco?
0: No, that will do us no good. Senor Walker did us a good turn, but he is one among many. First, we will ride back to Senor Block's place.
1: What there, Cisco?
0: That hombre Cushman is in a vicious mood, and even more so because we have escaped. His first move will be against the Nestors. He will tell his men to ride and burn. And Senor Block's place is the first in his path. Up!

0: Parsons, you take that sandbank for shelter and do your shooting from there.
1: All right, Mike.
0: Donovan?
2: Yeah?
0: Take that sandbank on the other side. The rest of you men can take any cover you can find in a semicircle. And when them cattlemen ride in here, we'll give them a hot reception.
3: Here come a couple of riders now, Mike. Shall I let them have it?
0: No. Hold your fire. They're coming from the wrong direction. This is Cisco Kid.
4: Ho, ho, ho.
0: What do you want, Cisco?
4: I want to talk to you, Senor.
0: Ames is my name. Mike Ames.
4: Senor Ames, your thought is the same as mine, apparently. You believe that Cushman hombre's men will ride this way.
0: Ain't much doubt of it, Cisco. And if that skunk thinks we're going to sit by and let him burn down our homes, he better think again.
5: Cushman hombre ain't not one skunk, Senor. He two skunks.
0: I agree with you.
4: Say, Pancho and I are in sympathy with you as things now stand, Senor Ames. But we want to try to prevent any more bloodshed. So, if I bring Cushman within your sight and within range of your guns, will you promise me not to shoot him down?
0: Now, look, Cisco. He shot down my best friend, Bob Block.
4: See, I know.
5: And he almost killed Cisco and Pancho, too.
4: Even so, the law should deal with him. And I promise you, the law will deal with him. Well, will you give me your word?
0: I don't like to kill a man. Got Slim Devlin in the cafe. But...
4: Will you give me your word?
0: All right, Cisco. I will.
6: Hey, Mike, here they come.
7: Let them have it, boys.
6: Stop them. They had to have it quick.
0: That bullet came close. Get down, Cisco. We're in their range.
4: Pancho and I are not remaining here, Senor Ames. We have other work to do. Come, Pancho. We are going to make the Cushman hombre as ridiculous as possible in front of his own men, Pancho.
8: Yes.
4: Ridicule will succeed when nothing else will to break a man's power. This is close enough for the moment.
5: Cisco, get his rope ready?
4: Si. I'm going to rope that Cushman hombre, Pancho, and drag him out under the flat between the farmers and the cattlemen.
5: And what Pancho do, Cisco? Pancho rope somebody else?
4: No, Pancho.
5: No, I not.
4: I want you to drive off the cattlemen's horses. Just a little way will be enough.
5: Enough of that.
4: That will divert their attention. Do not want the cattlemen shooting at me.
5: See, Pancho stampede the horses.
4: Those cattlemen took cover just over the next rise. You ready, amigo?
5: Yeah, Pancho ready.
4: And ride. Diablo, put it there.
8: Go.
4: The horses, Pancho.
8: Shoot him,
4: you are the one to look out, hombre. I will throw this rope. There, now it's too late.
8: Take it easy.
4: That rope is only around your waist, hombre. You are going to put a rope around my neck.
8: This chance is killing me.
4: Yeah, you are getting just the sort of treatment you deserve. Far enough out on the flat. Ho, ho.
8: Now we will see. Yeah, you bet we'll see. As soon as I get this rope off, I'll get my gun.
4: I do not think you will get at your gun soon enough. Make your aim any good. Before you can get your balance, I will take your guns. See, Walker, have your men hold their fire.
9: Don't worry, Cisco. They're all out chasing their horses.
8: You skunk, Cisco. I'll show you.
4: Oh, see?
5: Hold him. And Mrs. Smithers.
8: They can drag me at the end of a rope and get away with us.
4: That is just what I think.
8: Yeah.
4: And to back up my belief, how do you like this one?
8: And this, and that.
5: That take care of him, Cisco. Oh, he's the cattleman.
9: No shooting, boys.
6: Hey, look, Walker, the Mavericks try to stampede a horse.
9: No shooting, I say.
4: Get up on your feet, Cushman.
8: How long will fight, mister?
4: Get up, hombre.
8: Easy.
4: You shoot down an innocent man. You tried to hang two other men for no good reason, and yet you whine like a puppy, eh? The rest of you hombres, I want you to see the sort of man you've been taking orders from. Cushman, turn your pockets inside out.
8: But what for, Cisco?
4: Do as I say, unless you
8: all
4: want...
8: All right.
9: Hey, what's that just fell out of his pocket?
4: Pick it up and look at it, Senor Walker.
9: Sure thing, Cisco. The diamond ring.
0: It's Bob Block's ring. Why,
4: one moment, Senor Ames. Cushman, how did you get that ring?
8: Well, I don't know, Cisco.
4: You lie when you say that. You killed Senor Block, and then you stole the ring off his finger. Off the finger of a dying man. Why, you are even worse than I was, Cushman. I am going to see that you are turned over to Marshal Adams. Now, the rest of you, on both sides. This matter of your differences can be settled if you will appoint leaders to sit down together and talk.
9: Guess we're willing, Cisco. What'd you say, boys?
4: Yeah. What about you, Senor Ames?
0: All right with me, Cisco. All I want is for Bud Cushman to get what's coming to him.
4: Very well, then. That is a much more sensible way to act. As for this hombre, he is going to get exactly what is coming to him. The law will see to that.

0: Chico.
1: Si, Pancho.
0: Tell me, which one is better, a new cow or a new wheelbarrow?
1: Which is better?
0: Which is better? Which is better?
1: A new cow or a new wheelbarrow?
0: Yes, Chico, which better, huh?
1: Well, I would say that depends upon which one you need the most, amigo. Otherwise, I see no connection.
0: Pancho's Uncle Manuel not know which one to get for his new rancho. Pancho tried to help his Uncle Manuel make up his mind.
1: Well, which one does he need the most?
0: Well, one minute he needs the cow, and the next minute he needs the wheelbarrow.
1: Well, then all I can say, Pancho, is that your Uncle Manuel will look very silly trying to wheel around a cow.
0: Yes, Cisco, but Pancho think of a way his Uncle Manuel look more silly.
1: Oh, how could he look more silly than wheeling around a cow?
0: He looked more silly milking the wheelbarrow.
2: Oh, Pancho!
0: Oh, Chico!

0: 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You just heard an episode of The Cisco Kid, which originally aired
1: Thursday,
0: June 18th, 1953, 73 years ago today. Its title, Blazing Guns at Lone Bend. Here's an episode of Gunsmoke, which originally aired
1: Saturday,
0: June 18th, 1955, 71 years ago today. Its title, Reed Survives.
2: Gunsmoke, brought to you by L&M Filters. This is it. L&M is best, stands out from all the rest. Around Dodge City and in the territory on West, there's just one way to handle the killers and the spoilers, and that's with a U.S. Marshal and the smell of gun smoke.

0: The blazing sun and dust. 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And the hot, dry wind from the panhandle baking your lungs, driving the blood to your brain, and goading you into things you might not even think of any other time. That's what the summer days are like in Dodge City. But the nights are different. After sundown, when the warm dark lies soft and gentle on the prairie, then everything changes. The nights are fine. But it's the blasting, killing heat of the day that breeds the trouble.
1: Well, I declare I'll be doggone. Yes, sir. It's her, all right.
0: Oh, who are you talking about, Chester? Who's her?
1: Lucy.
0: What?
1: Oh, you remember her, Mr. Dillon. That girl that old Lee from Hunt took out of the Long Branch Saloon and married last winter. Lucy was her name. Lucy Middlecamp. Coming down the street there, see?
0: Oh, yeah.
1: First time I've seen her in Coon's age. I hear old Leaf rides a pretty close herd on her.
0: That looks like she's coming here.
1: Never could figure them two, Mr. Dillon. Why she'd marry him, I mean.
0: And 800 acres, a mighty good range.
2: How are you, Matt? Chester?
1: Ma'am?
0: How'd you sit down?
2: I haven't time, Matt. I can't let Ephraim know I came here.
0: Oh, why not? Why did you come?
2: Ephraim's gonna kill me.
0: What?
2: It's true, he told me so. I know everybody thinks he's so good, studied to be a preacher and all. But he's not good. He's mean and cruel. I made an awful mistake when I married him, and now he won't let me go.
0: Oh, why does he want to kill you?
2: He accuses me of things. Crazy, terrible things.
0: How do you want to file a charge, have him locked up?
2: My word against his? With him always quoting the scripture and the like? And me 6 months out of a dance hall? People can't forget that.
0: Maybe it's only you who can't forget it.
2: I've been reminded often enough. He keeps telling me I'm evil, and that he tried to save me. He says when I married him, I led him into sin, and now I have to pay.
0: Well, what do you want me to do?
2: Talk to him. Warn him, something. He's crazy, Matt. I don't know what he might do.
0: I can't take a hand in this without more to go on.
2: Sooner or later, you'll have to take a hand in it. And if you wait too long, you'll have to bring him in for murder. My murder. Think about it. Marshall.

0: Well, if you'd have taken that medicine I gave you, it'd have been... Oh, there's Matt. Matt! Oh, Matt.
1: Ah, hello, Doc.
0: Sit down here and have a drink, man.
1: Well, maybe later, huh? Ephraim Hunt's over there at the bar. I want to talk to him for a minute.
0: All you're going to get is a sermon.
1: Well, maybe that's what I need. Evening, Mr. Hunt.
2: Oh, Marshal. Will you join me?
1: Oh, thank you. I will.
2: A glass for Marshal Dillon, lad.
3: Yes, sir.
2: Evil it may be, but a vast help indeed in banishing the cares of the day.
1: A man like you shouldn't have any cares, Mr. Hunt.
2: Care lurks everywhere in this vale of tears, Marshal. Men's brief joys, dearly bought. Your good fortune, sir.
1: Well, luck. Well, how's the missus?
2: Her health is excellent, as it usually is in you. Her state of grace may be somewhat more uncertain.
1: Oh?
2: And it's nothing that can't be dealt with. It's a man's bounden duty in this world to lend his own strength to the frail reeds of his household and support them against the storm and strife of this temporal life. The man is a rock, sir, and the woman a reed swayed by the wind.
1: Uh-huh. But if the rock happens to break the reed, what about that, Mr. Hunt?
2: I doubt the rock will break the reed, Marshal. Good evening, sir.
1: Good evening, Mr. Hunt.
4: How are you, Matt?
1: Oh, hello, Kitty.
4: What's old Hunt preaching about these days?
1: Look, Kitty.
4: Hmm?
1: You knew Lucy when she worked here, didn't you?
4: Sure.
1: Tell me about her, huh? What's she after? What does she want?
4: A chance to be somebody. She's hard as nails, Matt, and she'll use anybody to get what she wants. That's why she married old Ephraim. Oh, there's something else you might not know, Matt.
1: Oh?
4: There's a young fellow working out there at Ethan.

0: place. Booth Ryder.
1: Oh, you mean that young kid who drifted in here a couple of months ago? Well, how does he figure?
0: Well, I don't know. But I do know Lucy. And you can take it from me, Matt. He figures.

0: Well, it's been fine talking to you, Marshal, but I reckon I better get back to work. Unless you got something else on your mind.
1: No, nothing, I guess. Just wondered how things were going, Booth.
0: I like it fine here.
1: Yeah, I understand Ephraim's a good man to work for.
0: I got no complaint.
1: Uh-huh. How do you get along with Miss Hunt?
0: Fine. Why?
1: I just wondered. Weren't you wearing a gun when you first rode into town?
0: Yeah, it's over in the bunkhouse. Mr. Hunt don't hold with guns. He don't pack one himself.
1: He never had any reason to.
0: You got something on your mind, Marshal?
1: You're young, Booth, and it's a big world. Why don't you go take a look at it, huh? Some of the big spreads up north or on out west in the territories.
0: Marshal, with a setup like I got here, a man would be crazy to pull out.
1: And he might be crazier to stay.
0: I like it fine here. Just fine.
1: All right. I can't run you out. It's your life, Booth. As long as it lasts. Well, there it was. And nothing to be done about it. Like a mountain slide starting to move slow, but about to pick up speed any second and smash anything in its way. And the heat kept getting worse all that week. The water pumps along the plaza dried up. And even the night stayed hot. Sundown didn't seem to make any difference. Yeah, maybe if it hadn't been for the heat, things might have worked out different. I don't know.
2: Mr. Dillon, I reckon there's something you ought to know.
1: Oh, what is it, Chester?
2: I was just down at the hardware store and Ephraim Hunt come in.
1: Well, what about it?
2: He just bought himself a gun.

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0: boat.
1: Huh?
0: Up here on the porch. Ephraim's bought a gun, Booth, in town this evening. He's got it there with him now, and he's drinking. He's going to kill us, both of us. He told me so.
1: What'd you tell him?
0: Nothing. He's suspicious, that's all. But he's crazy, Booth. He'll do it. You got to get that gun away from him.
1: That might take some doing.
0: You can do it. You got a gun, too, and you know how to use it. He doesn't know one end from another. You've got to do it. It's the only way.
1: Maybe the marshal was right. Maybe I have stayed here too long.
0: You can't leave now, Booth. Can you?
1: You know I can't.
0: Then you gotta do it. And it'll be better to face him. If you don't, he'll lay for you and shoot you in the back. And then me.
1: I know.
0: Then it's up to you. Am I worth it or not?
1: You're worth it.
0: And go on.

0: What are you going to do, Mr. Dillon?
1: It's got me buffaloed. All the way out from town, I've been trying to figure it. I still don't know.
0: Yeah, but if it ain't stopped, you know what it's going
1: to
0: lead to.
1: I haven't got a thing to go on, Chester. Because a man buys a gun doesn't prove he's planning a murder.
0: I know.
1: And 10-1, Ephraim will order me off his property and tell me to stay off. And he's got a perfect right to do it. If I was in his shoes,

0: Came from inside, the way it sounded.
1: Mr. Dillon, there's somebody over there on a horse heading down into the river bottom.
0: Let him go. We'll never catch him in that brush, not tonight. Wait a minute, easy now.

0: Mr. Hunt? Lucy?
1: You're over this way. Now, here, Chester. Mr. Hunt.
2: Marshal.
1: Who did this?
2: No matter.
1: Matters to me.
2: Marshal, I admire you. You have implicit faith in the law. But no law covers an old man being a fool. The reed survived.
1: Mr. Hunt.
3: What did he say there at the last, Mr. Dillon? What survives?
1: He meant Lucy, Chester. Chester, you stay here.
3: Yes, sir. Where are you going, Mr. Dillon?
1: I have to carry the sad news to the grieving widow.

0: What were you doing out there so long? Matt.
1: Who were you expecting?
0: Well, I thought it was my husband. What are you doing here? What is it, Marshal? Did something happen?
1: You heard the shots, didn't you?
0: Well, I heard some shooting a while ago, but I... What's happened? It's Ephraim, isn't it?
1: Who else would it be?
0: I don't know.
1: Here was Ephraim. You really outsmarted me, Mrs. Hunt. You planned it, you carried it out, and you'll get away with it. Clean as a whistle. And I can't touch you.
0: What are you talking about?
1: Your husband's murder.
0: You're out of your mind.
1: I guess I should have figured what you were up to, but I didn't. You were too smart for me. You killed him without touching a trigger. You worked young Booth Ryder up to that.
0: Are you crazy?
1: You got Ephraim to buy that gun. You told him Ryder was bothering you. Wouldn't let you alone. That he was dangerous. Maybe even hinted he was too old to protect his wife, huh? So he had a gun in his hand when Booth shot him.
0: Do you have any proof of what you're saying?
1: Not a bit. Not a bit. Like I said, I can't touch you. You're too smart for me.
0: Or else none of it's true. Have you thought of that?
1: Yeah, I've thought of that. Well, there's not much point in talking about it.
0: Marshal, I guess I'll be leaving Dodge soon.
1: I can't stop you.
0: You could if you wanted to, Matt.

0: 2 days passed with no sign of Booth Ryder. I figured he was waiting it out somewhere around town, waiting to see which way the wind was going to blow. But I didn't know where. And I didn't have much case against him anyways. Probably a waste of time. But I still had to try. I had to bring him in and try.
1: It is a fact, Mr. Dillon. I ain't never seen a hot spell last as long as this. Well, it's enough to downright frazzle a person.
0: That's a rough one, all right.
1: 8 o'clock in the evening and that thermometer ain't dropped 1 degree. Why, it keeps on like this a while, it's going to drive folks back east.
0: Well, here comes somebody I wish it'd drive somewhere.
1: Huh? Yeah. Oh, old Belk.
0: Yeah.
1: I reckon he's hunting somebody to stake him to a ball.
0: And it kind of looks like we're going to be the ones on it.
1: Yeah, I'm afraid we are.
2: Mr. Dillon. Marshal, I heard a rumor going around. You might be looking for this fella, Booth Ryder.
0: It's generally known, yeah.
2: Yeah, I just might be able to tell you where he is right now.
0: All right, there's your bottle. Now tell me.
2: I just like being an informer, but of course I feel it's my duty as a citizen to tell
0: you. Just tell me, Belk.
2: Now, Marshal, I...
0: If you got anything to tell me, say it and get out.
2: Well, he's hiding in the hayloft down at the livery stable. You got no call.
0: You got your money, Belk. Now go on. Get out.
2: Well, all right. Evening, gentlemen.
0: All right, Chester. 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

0: You think he'll put up a fight, Mr. Dillon?
1: I don't know, Chester. He's just a kid. I'm afraid he might.
0: Oh, it's a downright shame. He seemed real nice when he come here.
1: Well, Lucy was too much for him. She had him out in the middle with his head underwater before he even knew how to swim.
0: Well, here it is.
1: Yeah. All right, watch yourself, Chester. Stay clear.
0: Yes, I will.
2: Hey, Booth! I know where you are. Now, why don't you make it easy on yourself? Come on down and give up. You got no protection up there. I can stand here and throw bullets up into that loft as long as I have to until one of them finds you. It's your last chance, Booth!
3: Call him, Marshal.
1: Stay back, Chester. All right, Booth, you're under arrest.
0: No. I ain't giving up that easy.
1: Don't be a fool. Now, hand over that gun. You haven't got a chance. If you try to draw, I'll kill you.
0: And I reckon you better start your killing. Well, at least he won't have to stand trial.
1: He's not dead, Chester. I aimed high on him. Come on, we'll get him over to Doc's.

0: Hello, easy, easy now, young fellow. We just about got a hold of it. Now, you know, it could have been a lot worse.
1: I wish it had been.
0: Oh, sure. All right, now, just brace yourself, boy.
2: And...
0: there. Yes, well, now I'll get a bandage on that, and you'll live to hang yet. Provided you don't get lockjaw. Why do you have to shoot people in stables, man? It's the worst place in the world for lockjaw.
3: I'll try to remember that, Doc. Well, how do you feel, Booth?
1: I'll make out.
3: You've been hiding at the livery stable all the time?
1: No, I circled back, stayed in the barn out at the hunt place. I figured you wouldn't be looking there.
3: You figured right.
1: That's about all I figured right. She was using me, Marshal. That's what it was. She told me when I went back out there. She gave me 2 weeks' wages. Told me to drift.
3: Well, now you know.
1: She laughed at me. Called me a green kid. Yeah, I reckon maybe she laughed at him, too. She hadn't ought to laugh, Marshal. That's where she figured wrong.
3: What do you mean?
1: I choked her to death.
3: Well, Booth, I'd probably have let you off clean. You were in the clear. He had a gun in his hand, even if he didn't know how to use it. But not now.
1: Yeah. Well, I guess it don't matter much now. Funny thing, too. I was heading up north when I stopped here. I hit Dodge along about sundown, so I figured to lay in for the night. Then I met Mr. Hunt in the saloon. He'd give me a job. I wasn't aiming to stay here, Marshal.
3: You weren't, huh?
1: I was just riding through.
3: Booth?
1: Yeah?
3: You ought to have kept on riding.

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You've just heard an episode of Gunsmoke, which originally aired Saturday, June 18th, 1955, 71 years ago today. Its title, Reed Survives. 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

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Here's the Aldrich family. This episode originally aired Thursday, June 18th, 1942, 84 years ago today. Its title, Christmas Cards and War Bonds.

0: coming, Mother.
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0: Before we join the Aldrich family for our regular visit, I'd like to present briefly the case of the vanished man.
1: Say, Mom, is Dad around anywhere now?
2: He just went upstairs, Billy. And look, if you're aiming to ask your father for that fishing rod now, don't. He's got indigestion again, and he's so grouchy, I wouldn't even ask him for the time.
0: Now, there's a case that I'd say calls for immediate investigation. For nobody suffers repeatedly from indigestion without good cause. And in many cases, the trouble may be coffee. For while lots of people can drink coffee without harmful effect, many others frequently suffer discomfort. If you think coffee disagrees with you, start drinking Postum instead. There's nothing at all in Postum that can possibly upset you. And it's such a delicious, different drink, you won't mind giving up coffee in the least. So give Postum a fair trial. It may be that even after 2 short weeks, you'll find yourself no longer troubled with indigestion, thanks to switching to Postum.

0: Penrod Schofield, Tom Sawyer, Huck Finn. They're more than just characters in books, for the things they say and do are the things real boys say and do. And Henry Aldrich is another of these typical American youngsters. A boy from your own block, perhaps from your own home. Now our scene opens at the Aldrich telephone.
1: Hello, operator. I want Elm 629.
2: Elm 629?
3: Henry, tell him exactly what you think of him. Gee whiz, they must have arrived by now.
2: Number, please.
1: Operator, I just gave it to you. Elm 629.
4: Henry?
1: Yes, Father?
4: Are you through with that telephone?
1: No, sir. I'm still trying to get my number.
5: Hello, Centerville Station.
1: This is Henry Aldrich. I sent away for a package about 10 days ago, and I wonder whether it's come yet.
5: A package?
1: Yes, sir. It's some Christmas cards.
5: Did you say Christmas cards?
1: Yes, sir.
5: Well, if you checked them that long ago, they've probably been thrown out by now.
1: What's that? Oh, I didn't check them. I'm still waiting for them.
5: How's that?
1: They're samples for next Christmas. Homer Brown and I are going to sell them from house to house, only they're not here yet, and we're worried.
3: Give them the deuce, Henry.
5: Well, you're talking with the ticket office. Hold the line, and I'll connect you with the express department.
1: Well, that's what I want to talk to. Gee whiz.
3: What does he say, Henry?
1: He's switching me. He thinks they may have been thrown out.
3: Thrown out? What does he think we're going to show people for samples?
6: Hello, Centerville Express office.
1: Hello, do you have any Christmas cards there?
6: What's that? What did you want?
1: This is Henry Aldrich.
6: Henry Aldrich? He isn't here.
1: I know it. He's here.
3: Who is? Does he want to speak to me, Henry?
1: Let go of the receiver, Homer. You're twisting me.
6: Hello, hello. Did you want the Centerville Express office?
1: Yes. Have Henry Aldrich's Christmas cards come?
6: What's that? Will you speak a little louder, please?
1: Where are my Christmas cards?
6: You know, it's a funny thing, but it sounds as though you keep saying Christmas cards.
1: I am. They were sent by express.
6: Well, this is a fine time to be calling us. You should have reported it last January.
1: But I just ordered them in May.
6: Well, why don't you come down here sometime and fill out a tracer?
1: But gee whiz, don't you realize there's a war bond drive on?
6: What's that?
1: We don't get those samples. We can't get any orders to buy bonds with.
6: I'm sorry, but you'll have to come down.
1: But wait, I... Hello? Hello?
3: That's telling him where to get off, Henry.
1: Imagine.
4: Henry?
1: Yes, Father?
4: Are you through?
1: Yes, sir, for a second. Could we ask you something?
4: Not until I put in my call.
1: But it's important.
4: What's it about?
3: Why, Christmas, Mr. Aldrich.
4: Will you boys please get away from this phone?
1: Yes, Father.
3: Will you let us know as soon as you can discuss it, Mr. Aldrich?
7: Sam?
4: Yes, Alice. I'm going to phone Mr. Thomas.
7: What are you going to say to him, Sam?
4: I'm going to ask him quite frankly why he can't attend a few more committee meetings.
7: You aren't going to say anything you'll be sorry for, are you?
4: I'm not going to be one bit sorry. Here we are, ready to start a big bond club drive. Everybody's for it. They think it's a fine thing. But a few in this town aren't doing anything about it.
7: Isn't Mr. Howard helping?
4: He is not. There's another example. We have a chance to get some war bond show cards at cost. And Mr. Howard, the treasurer of the committee, can't show enough interest to make up his mind as to how many show cards we need.
7: Well, dear, if I were you, I'd resign from the committee.
4: And call off the war?
7: Well, you can't fight it single-handed.
1: Father!
4: Yes? Alice, where's the phone book?
7: It's right there on the stand.
1: I know you've got a lot on your mind, Father, but would it be all right if I should ask you just one thing?
4: What about?
1: Christmas, remember?
4: Christmas?
1: Yes, sir. Have you bought your cards yet?
4: Henry, will you please step out of my life while I look up this number?
3: Hello, operator. I want Elm 232.
4: No, wait a minute.
3: I just thought I'd ask my mother whether I can go down to the express office.
1: Father, where are you going?
4: Down to the office and put in a call.
8: Now then, tell me once more why you came down here to the express office.
1: Well, I'm Henry Aldrich, and my friend and I are going to sell Christmas cards, see?
8: Say that again, please. You're doing what?
1: We're selling Christmas cards for next Christmas.
8: Oh, well, I wouldn't be interested.
1: But wait. You told us to come down here. Here's the whole thing. We sent away for some samples, see? We're going to take orders, but you don't have to put any money down until September 1st, and we'd like to know where they are. Is that clear?
8: Yes. Where what are?
1: Our Christmas cards.
3: Henry, maybe I better explain it to him.
1: No, Homer, you'll only confuse him.
8: All I know is there's nothing like that here.
1: Well, what are we going to do? Here it is June, and Christmas is getting closer every month.
3: I'll say. Gee whiz, we're going to use all the profits to join the War Bond Club.
8: You are? Well, I'll take a good look, but I'm pretty sure that if there were any Christmas cards in this office, I'd know about it.
9: Could one of you boys help me with this package, please?
1: Yeah, sure. Hello, Mrs. Howard.
9: Oh, hello, Henry. Oh, thank you so much.
1: That's all right. This is heavy, isn't it?
9: Yes. Thank you. I always said you were a gentleman.
1: Well, thank you, Mrs. Howard. Would you be interested in some samples of Christmas cards, provided we can find them?
9: That's very funny.
3: What is?
1: No, really, Mrs. Howard. We're selling them for bonds.
9: For what?
3: Don't you know? War bonds. We're going to give 10% of our income. Wouldn't you like to have us come over as soon as our samples come and take an order?
9: You want me to sit down on a hot day like this and pick out my Christmas cards for next winter?
3: Why not?
1: And, Mrs. Howard, I guess we haven't made ourselves clear. What they do is print your name on each card. That's what takes the time.
3: Sure. Especially if they print it in Old English.
9: You mean it takes 6 months?
1: Well, if you want it done right, it does.
3: And, Mrs. Howard, if you put it off, the first thing you know, snow will be falling and the Christmas bells will be ringing.
9: My goodness, what's that?
3: What's what? Oh, just a freight train.
9: Oh.
1: Couldn't we interest you, Mrs. Howard? Just to sort of help our drive.
9: Well, do you have any playing cards that aren't too fancy with just Merry Christmas on them?
1: Oh, yes. I'm pretty sure we have.
3: And they're cheap, I think.
9: Well, I'll tell you what you do. Mr. Howard does all the ordering, so you phone him, and if it's all right with him, it's all right with me.
1: Well, thanks very much. Do you want your name printed in Old English?
9: Yes, you might as well, as long as we've got plenty of time.
8: Say, Henry, there's no shipping here that I can locate.
1: You're sure?
9: Oh, yep. Mr. Harris, I want to send that box of books there. Collect. It's all marked and everything.
8: Yes, ma'am. You want to wait for a receipt?
9: No, I'm in a hurry. I want to get home before I get stuck in a snowdrift.
3: What's that?
8: What's that?
9: Merry Christmas.
8: What did she say?
1: It's all right. Are you sure our package isn't here?
8: Yes, sir.
3: Because, gee, how are we going to buy bonds if we can't go to work?
8: You're buying bonds?
1: Sure, that's what this whole thing is about.
3: Sure. Henry and I are having a drive.
8: In conjunction with the rest of the town?
1: Oh, sure.
8: Well, I didn't know it was that important. Now, you say your package was shipped about how long ago?
1: 10 days ago, wouldn't you say, Homer?
3: That's the way I figure it.
8: I see. Do you know whether it had anything breakable in it?
1: Breakable?
8: Yes, any glass.
1: Glass? No, I wouldn't say so, would you, Homer?
3: No, I've never seen a glass one that I can remember.
1: No, I'd say definitely no glass.
8: Uh-huh. Well, let's fill out one of these blanks here and see whether we can get a tracer started.
1: And please make it urgent.
8: Oh, yes.
3: And add no glass.
1: Do you think it'll take very long? Because until it gets here, we're practically at a standstill.
8: Well, I don't suppose I ought to do it, but since it's connected with the Bond Club drive, I'll send the main express office a wire.
10: Hello? Hello, is this Mr. Bush's office?
11: Mrs. Bush?
10: Well, this is Sam Ulrich. Say, I was just talking with Ted Thomas. I asked him to do a little work on this Bond Club committee, and he seemed very much pleased.
11: Yes?
10: In fact, he said he was for it 100%.
11: Fine.
10: The only thing is, he says he's sorry he has a couple of other things that he's going to have to give his time to, and he suggested you take his place.
11: That's for the Bond Committee, Sam?
10: Yes.
11: That's fine. That's just fine. Glad to have the opportunity. In fact, I'm 500% for it.
10: Well, that's fine. Now I'll tell you what we want you to do.
11: Now, wait, Sam, wait. Before we get too far into this, I unfortunately have a lot of work on my desk. It's already way behind.
10: You have?
11: Yes, I'm a little ashamed of myself to let it go this far, especially at a time like this.
10: I see.
11: I'll tell you what I'll do. Get hold of John Clark. He's the man for you.
10: John Clark?
11: Yes, yes. I was having lunch with him yesterday. He was saying he wished he could do something to help out. He said he felt so useless.
10: He did? Well, that's fine.
11: As a matter of fact, Sam, why don't you call him yourself? Easy for you to make direct contact.
10: All right, thanks.
11: Oh, that's okay, Sam. Anything else I can do? Don't hesitate calling.
10: Fine.
11: Goodbye.
10: Goodbye. Well, that's a fine thing.
12: Here's a letter for you, Mr. Aldridge.
10: Thank you. Put it on my desk.
12: Is Mr. Bush against the bond drive?
10: No, no. He's very much for it. In fact, he's 500% for it. That's more than anyone else I've called up this morning. Did you talk to Mr. Howard?
12: Yes, he said he doesn't think 1,000 show cards are necessary to advertise the bond drive.
10: What does he want us to do, keep it a secret?
12: Well, he said he wants to think it over and you're to call him back. Are you going to ask Mr. Clark to help you?
10: Not right away. I'm going to sit down and rest a minute.
3: Let's see the telegram the express company sent us.
1: I still can't believe it, Homer.
3: Read it again.
1: It says, Aldridge, Centerville, have no record shipment of Christmas trees this year. Wire further details, collect.
3: Well, if that isn't the darndest thing, how could people be so dumb, Henry?
1: What do you think we ought to say in reply?
3: Tell them we can't understand their telegram. Will they please wire us more details?
1: Well, that isn't going to get us anywhere, Homer. We've got to send them a very careful explanation.
3: All right, only I don't know how we're going to do it in 10 words.
1: Why should we worry about 10 words? They say send it collect.
3: You got a pencil?
1: Sure, what'll we say?
3: Gentlemen.
1: Gentlemen. Then how about... don't want Christmas trees.
3: Sure, that'll tell them.
1: We cannot purchase war bonds because order we placed 10 days ago has not arrived.
3: Sure. Have you misplaced Christmas cards?
1: Some of those were New Year's cards, Homer.
3: They were?
1: Let's just say, have you misplaced holiday greetings?
3: That's good. That'll tell the whole story.
1: Here, Homer, take it over to the ticket office and finish writing it down while I phone Mr. Howard.
3: What for?
1: Tell him his wife wants him to place an order with us.
3: You know, the more I think about this telegram, the better I like it.
1: What's Mr. Howard's number?
3: 855.
1: 855?
3: Sure. Number, please.
1: Elm, 855.
3: Elm, 855. Henry, do you think we ought to cut out any of this just to reduce the cost?
1: What do you think?
3: Well, the only word that isn't necessary is gentlemen. Why should they have to pay to be called a thing like that?
1: Okay, scratch it out.
13: Mr. Howard speaking.
1: Hello, this is Henry Aldridge.
13: What did you say, Aldridge?
1: Yes, sir.
13: Oh, yes. You're calling about the cards, aren't you, Aldridge?
1: The cards? Yes, sir.
13: Well, that's a coincidence. I was just sitting here thinking about them.
1: You were?
13: About how large are they?
1: Well, I'm sorry, but the samples aren't here yet.
13: Have you any ideas of the price?
1: You mean by the dozen?
13: Oh, you aren't trying to be sarcastic, are you, Aldridge?
1: What's that?
13: Well, I'll tell you what I'll do with you. If your heart's set on it, I'll settle for 500.
1: What's that?
13: But not one more. That's all we have.
1: 500?
13: That's right.
1: Well, what kind of lettering would you like on them? Something in the way of Old English?
13: Old English? Don't you think block letters would be easier to read at a distance?
1: At a distance?
13: Well, they're going to be tacked up on telephone poles, aren't they?
1: Are they? Is this Mr. Howard?
13: Yes, this is still Mr. Howard.
1: Are you sure you want 500?
13: Yes, sir. We can cover this town easily with that. Goodbye.
1: Homer! Homer!
3: Why, Henry?
1: Gee whiz, we've got to send another telegram to the express company and hurry them up.
3: Why?
1: Mr. Howard's taking 500.
3: In Old English?
14: Hey, have you seen this, Joe?
15: What is it?
14: The adjustment desk sent it up to us. It's a telegram from Centerville, signed Aldrich.
15: And what's it about?
14: Well, I don't understand it. It says, don't want Christmas trees. Cannot purchase war bonds because order placed 10 days ago not arrived. Have you misplaced holiday greetings?
15: Well, that's clear enough.
14: What sense do you make out of it?
15: Well, they're having some kind of a bond drive.
14: But what are they using Christmas trees for?
15: Don't ask me. Probably for decorations. And they decided it was a bad idea.
14: But we don't have any shipment of trees.
15: All right, fine. Then everybody's happy.
14: Yeah, but Joe, why do they say, have you misplaced holiday greetings?
15: Hey, what's that? Isn't that a period right after misplaced?
14: Is that a period?
15: Sure, but it ought to be a question mark. Here's how it goes. Cannot purchase war bonds because order placed 10 days ago has not arrived. Have you misplaced? Question mark. Holiday greetings, Aldrich.
14: What are the holiday greetings for?
15: I don't know. Isn't next Sunday Father's Day?
14: Well, sure, but how do they know I'm a father? And look at this, Joe. What they're looking for is a shipment of bonds.
15: Of war bonds?
14: Yeah, it says so right there. The driver's held up because we misplaced the shipment.
15: Gee, Bill, that's a pretty serious thing.
16: Telegram, Mr. Cooper.
14: Well, what's this one about?
16: I don't know, but it's marked right.
14: Oh, it's another one from Aldrich. It says, must have shipment. Have sold 500. Holiday greetings. Polite guy, isn't he?
15: Gee. We're going to get into trouble, Bill. You better send that up to the superintendent and let him try to figure it out.

0: Well, it seems the more telegrams Henry Aldrich sends, the more thoroughly confused the expressman becomes. Which just goes to show, ladies and gentlemen, how very easy it is to misunderstand. You, for instance, may think that iced postum is just another cooling summertime drink. Actually, it's much more. A drink with a real surprise. For the flavor of iced postum is unlike anything else you've ever enjoyed. It's not like coffee, any more than coffee's taste is like tea. Iced postum has a special flavor. And perhaps the best way to tell you just how delicious that flavor is to say that when you taste iced postum, you will wish for a magic pitcher of it, so that no matter how many glasses are poured out, there'll always be plenty of iced postum left. Directions for making iced postum are on every postum container. So tomorrow, make up a big pitcher full. It keeps perfectly in the icebox. And when the family comes to the table, fill up long, tall glasses with ice, pour in golden brown postum, add a little cream and sugar if you like, then serve and see everyone drink his glass dry of this grand summertime refreshment. Iced postum. Now getting back to the troubles of Henry Aldrich. Henry and Homer had planned to take orders for Christmas cards in order to make enough money to buy a war bond. When the samples for the cards did not arrive, they wired the express company. They wired a second time. While the boys are waiting at the station for a second reply, the scene opens in Mr. Aldrich's office.
1: Hello? Is this John Clark?
2: This is Mr. Clark.
1: Well, this is Sam Aldrich, John.
2: Yes?
1: I was talking with Mr. Bush this morning about our bond drive. I wanted him to do some work on one of the committees.
2: Yes, is he going to?
1: Well, he wants to. He's for us 500%. But he's tied up right now, and he suggested I call you and see whether you couldn't help us out.
2: Well, that's fine, that's fine. I'm glad you called.
1: Good. Now I'll tell you what we'd like to have you do.
2: Now, wait, Sam. Is this something that has to be done in the next few days?
1: Yes, it'll have to be.
2: Well, that's too bad. Because after next week, I could give you all the time you want.
1: But you can't right now.
2: Well, you know how things are in my business, Sam. I'm with your heart and soul, but my hands are tied.
1: I see.
2: You know me, Sam. I'm for this drive 1,000%. And I wish you luck.
1: Goodbye.
2: Goodbye.
3: Here's a box that just arrived, Mr. Aldrich.
1: A box? What's in it?
3: A supply of 10% pledge buttons for the bond drive.
1: Are they all 10%? Aren't any of them 1,000%? Hello, Sam Aldrich speaking.
4: This is Howard.
1: Yes, Howard.
4: Sorry I was out when you called, but I got your message.
1: My message?
4: Yes, and I don't understand it.
1: What message are you referring to?
4: Whether I prefer red or green envelopes.
1: For what?
4: For the cards, the show cards.
1: Why would we want envelopes for them?
4: That's what I'm asking you.
1: But we certainly don't want to go to the expense of ordering 1,000 envelopes.
4: 1,000? Now look here, Aldrich. We agreed to order only 500 cards.
1: Oh, we did?
4: So let's not spend any more time discussing it. I've got a lot of things on my mind.
1: Are you too busy to come to a meeting at 2?
4: I'm afraid I am, Sam. I've got a late luncheon engagement. But you call me when it's over and let me know what you did.
1: Yes, of course.
4: Goodbye, Sam.
1: Goodbye.
5: Sam!
1: Alice, what are you doing down here at the office?
5: Sam, I thought we were going to meet for lunch. I've been waiting in front of the Emporium for half an hour for you.
1: I'm sorry, Alice, but I've got work to do on the Bond Club parade.
5: Dear, do you have to work this hard? Why can't Henry help you?
1: Now, Alice, what good can one boy do?
6: Read it again, Henry.
7: I've already read it 4 times, Homer.
6: Well, read it again. I can't believe it.
7: Aldrich, Centerville, greetings to you. Entire force trying to trace shipment for bond drive. If unable, locate, advise reordering through Treasury Department. Please wire further wishes.
6: They're crazy, Henry.
7: And it's signed by the General Superintendent.
6: Well, that's what's the trouble. Do you know what my father does when he can't get action?
7: What?
6: He goes straight to the president of the company.
7: Does that help?
6: Sure, let me have your pencil.
7: Here. Gee whiz, don't they realize we're losing orders left and right?
6: And Henry, what about the big parade? We don't want to ride on a float if we haven't even bought our bonds.
7: That's what I say. What are you writing?
6: President of the Express Company. Time is growing short.
7: Now, how about time is shortening?
6: Yeah, time is shortening. Losing orders. What will we do about bond parade? Please send greetings.
7: That's telling them, Homer.
6: Do you think it's clear?
7: Clear? Why, it's as plain as day. And look, just as soon as we've sent this, let's call Mr. Howard again.
6: What for?
7: I just thought of something else we forgot to ask him.
8: Now,
4: Any calls while I was out for lunch, Miss Gray?
8: Yes, Mr. Howard. Mr. Aldrich's son phoned.
4: His son? What did he want?
8: He's apparently helping his father. He wanted to know whether you want your middle initial printed on the cards.
4: On what cards?
8: On the show cards, I imagine, for the bond drive.
4: Well, they're going to print my name on them?
8: I imagine they are. I'm supposed to call Mr. Aldrich back.
4: Well, I didn't realize they were going to do anything like that.
8: The Aldrich boy asked about Mrs. Howard, too, but I explained that she has nothing to do with this.
4: Yeah, that's fine. Miss Gray, now, how many of those cards did I tell you to order?
8: 500.
4: Yes, well, I don't think 500 will be enough. Do you?
8: I don't know, sir.
4: As a matter of fact, that wouldn't be anywhere near enough. Now, here's what you do. Call Sam Aldrich, see?
8: Yes, sir.
4: Tell him we want at least 1,000 cards.
8: With or without your middle initial.
4: If he doesn't mention it, don't you. After all, I don't want him to think my name has anything to do with doubling the order.
8: Yes, sir.
4: Besides, I don't really care whether the J is in or not.
8: Yes, Mr. Howard. Mr. Aldrich.
9: Yes, Miss Thompson?
8: The editor of the Times is here. He wants you to go over some copy with him.
9: Yes, of course. Tom, come on in.
10: Oh, hello, Sam. I just stopped by to show you the story about the bond driver running tonight's paper.
9: Fine, fine.
10: Better give it the front page, nearly half a column.
9: Yes, half a column. You couldn't spare any more than that?
10: Well, half a column's quite a bit, Sam. Tells the whole story.
9: The only thing is...
10: Sam, you know me. I'm for this drive, but I can't overdo it. After all, my subscribers expect to find some news in the paper.
9: The only thing is, Tom, the other paper's going to give their entire front page. We need the same from you.
10: You mean some of the folks are against this drive?
9: No, most of this town is working its head off. But there are a few, Tom, that need waking up. They're the ones we've got to sell on investing 10% of their income for the rest of this war.
10: Oh, don't you worry, Sam. Everything's going to be fine.
9: Excuse me. Hello, Sam Aldrich speaking.
2: Mr. Aldrich, this is the Centerville Station. We got a telegram here for you.
9: Telegram for me?
2: I think it's for you. It came in while I was out. It says Aldrich, Centerville.
9: Now, go ahead. Who's it from?
2: The president of the express company.
9: From whom? What's he say? What's it about?
2: He says, greetings. Am doing everything in my power to facilitate your bond drive. If you do not get fullest cooperation from our local representative, please wire.
9: Well, then you say that's from the president himself?
2: Yeah.
9: And he's doing everything in his power to facilitate our bond drive?
2: Yeah.
9: And what's the rest? If we do not get fullest cooperation from local representatives, please wire?
2: Yeah. And greetings.
9: Greetings. Yeah, but that's not the important part. And you say it's signed by the president?
2: Yes, sir.
9: Are you sure that's for me?
2: Well, it's addressed to Aldrich.
9: Well, then I guess it is.
2: Yeah, goodbye, Mr. Aldrich.
9: Goodbye.
10: Well, Sam.
9: What's that, Tom?
10: It isn't everybody that gets a telegram like that.
9: I beg your pardon?
10: Now, tell me frankly, Sam, about how much space do you think this paper ought to give to make this drive a success?
9: Well, to tell the truth, that should be up to you. But we'd like a lot more than we're getting, a great deal more.
10: And frankly, Sam, I think you should have it.
9: Oh, excuse me. Hello, Sam Aldrich speaking.
11: Well, Mr. Aldrich, this is Mr. Howard's secretary.
9: Yes?
11: Mr. Howard wanted me to tell you that if you feel we need 1,000 of those show cards, it's all right.
9: Yes? Well, I'm glad he came around to my point of view. I'm just sorry I didn't ask for 1,500.
11: Well, I think it would be all right if you ordered 1,500.
9: You mean it's all right with Mr. Howard?
11: Oh, yes. And print them any way you want to.
9: Yes, well, that's fine.
10: Sam, may I speak with Howard?
9: Miss Gray, is Mr. Howard there?
11: Oh, just a minute. I'll call him.
9: Here, Tom.
12: Mr. Aldrich, there's a gentleman in the outer office that wants to see you.
9: To see me?
12: From the express company.
9: Yeah? Excuse me, Tom. I'll be right back.
4: Hello?
10: Howard, this is Tom from over at the Times.
4: Yes?
10: Did you know that Sam Aldrich just got a personal wire from the president?
4: No.
10: Yes. And he told Sam if he doesn't get the fullest cooperation from us, he wants to...
13: Hello? Hello, is this Clark?
4: Yes.
13: Well, Clark, this is White. Say, you know that golf game we were going to have tomorrow?
4: Yes.
13: Well, would you mind postponing it for a couple of weeks? I'm going to be pretty busy on the bond club drive.
4: Oh, you are?
13: Oh, yes, yes. I don't know whether you know it or not, but the president's taking a personal interest in it. Sam Aldrich got a wire from Washington, and confidentially...
8: Mr. Howard, I have your wife on the phone now.
4: Thank you. Hello, Jenny.
14: Yes?
4: This is J.J. I won't be home for dinner, Jen.
14: Why not?
4: I've got to do some work on the bond committee. Probably be midnight before I get home.
14: But, J.J., I've arranged a bridge game for tonight.
4: Well, cancel it. The bond drive's more important.
14: Yes, dear. Oh, has Henry Aldrich been in touch with you?
4: No, what about?
14: Christmas cards.
4: Jenny, this is no time to think about Christmas cards. Goodbye.
15: Hello? Hello? Is this Sam Aldrich?
2: Yes.
15: Well, this is Clark. Say, Sam, why didn't you call me again?
2: What about?
15: The bond drive. We can't sit back and expect you to carry the whole load.
2: Well, I certainly appreciate that.
15: And don't you think we ought to talk to folks into investing 15% each week instead of just 10?
2: Well, we'll talk about it. We'll talk about it.

0: boat that's going by.
1: Which one?
0: The one just coming up to the reviewing stand.
1: Oh, yes, yes, very good.
0: Is the float that Henry and Homer are on in sight yet?
1: Not yet. They ought to be along in a minute, though.
0: Sam, which company here in town bought the most bonds?
1: The Express Company.
0: The Express Company?
1: Yes, for some reason, the main office in Chicago wired that they'd be willing to top the pledge of any firm in town.
0: Well, was that nice of them?
1: Hey, you know those show cards, Howard, okay? Look pretty nice.
0: Well, there certainly are a lot of them.
1: You know, it's weird J.J. Howard hasn't spoken to me since we put them up.
0: Oh, incidentally, don't let me forget to tell Henry when he gets home there's a package at the house from the Excelsior Greeting Card Company.
1: Yeah?
0: Yes, it came this morning by parcel post.
1: Yeah?
0: Sam! Sam, here comes the float that Henry's on.
1: Where?
0: Way down the street. See him, Sam? See him?
1: Oh, yes.
0: Sam, where did they get the truck?
1: The Express Company loaned it.
0: But, Sam, why are Henry and Homer in tracksuits?
1: They're supposed to be relay racers, Alice, don't you see?
0: Oh. Oh, yes. Isn't that nice? What is that Henry's handing over to Homer?
1: A torch, Alice. See the sign above them? They represent the spirit of total effort.
0: Of total what?
1: Effort, Alice. Effort. This drive is the greatest thing this town has ever had.
2: Henry Aldrich will be back in just a moment. Meantime, let me pass along this friendly suggestion. If you think coffee disagrees with you, try making Postum your regular mealtime beverage instead of coffee. And for a grand summertime drink for all the family, be sure to try refreshing, delicious Ice Postum.
1: Henry, I want to have a talk with you.
3: Yes, Father.
1: You and Homer looked fine on that float. And it's fine of you to want to sell Christmas cards in order to buy bonds.
3: Yes, Father.
1: But I don't think you should go from house to house carrying that torch in your tracksuits.
2: The Aldrich family is rebroadcast through shortwave to our armed forces in all parts of the world. 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The Aldrich Family, starring Ezra Stone, is written by Clifford Goldsmith. Original music is composed and conducted by Jack Miller. This is Dan Seymour saying, you will enjoy fragrant, flavorful Postum. And remember, Postum contains nothing at all that can possibly upset your digestion.

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1: Thursday,
0: June 18th, 1942, 84 years ago today. Its title, Christmas Cards and War Bonds. From the ABN Reel-to-Reel Library, this episode of The Great Gildersleeve originally aired
1: Wednesday,
0: June 18th, 1952, 74 years ago today. 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

0: Well, the great Gildersleeve's niece, Marjorie, and her husband, Bronco, have been in their new house long enough to be pretty well settled. In fact, it's about time to invite their friends in. So this morning, Marjorie is over discussing plans for the housewarming with her uncle.
1: Unky, can I ask Bertie to help me with refreshments tomorrow evening?
2: Yes, indeed, my dear.
1: And I'd like to borrow your Blue Willow cups and saucers.
2: Anything you like.
1: We're short of dishes, and we've invited practically everybody we know.
3: That's using your head, Marge. More people you get, the bigger the loot.
1: Oh, Leroy.
2: Well, I agree with the boy, Marjorie. I'm not mercenary, but I am practical. As a matter of fact, I took the liberty of inviting a few people myself.
1: To my housewarming? Unc, you didn't.
3: You inviting people she doesn't even know?
2: I know them, Leroy. They're old customers of the water department.
3: Oh. What do you do if they don't show up with a present? Turn off their water?
2: Leroy.
1: Well, the more the merrier.
2: By the way, Marjorie, since you're having a housewarming, you might give me an idea for a gift to warm it with.
1: Oh, I don't know, Unky.
2: Yeah, come on. You can give me a little hint.
1: Well, if we get a floor lamp, we can return the one we borrowed from you.
2: Oh, no hurry about that.
1: And if somebody gives us fireplace fixtures and a coffee table, we can return yours.
3: Hey, Unc, why don't we throw the house warm? And we're the ones who don't have anything.
1: I'll see you two later.
2: Goodbye, my dear.
3: So long.
2: Well, Leroy, it's high time I figured out what to take to Marjorie's housewarming.
3: Yeah. With all the nice things she'll get, my gift will look like nothing.
2: What are you going to give her?
3: Nothing.
2: Leroy, you have to give her something.
3: Why? I'm a relative. I thought these housewarmings were just to trap friends.
2: No, everybody who gets invited is trapped. I mean, that is, they're expected to come up with something.
3: But I can't come up with anything. I've been broke since Father's Day. Had to buy you a gift, and you're only my uncle. What a racket.
2: Leroy, do I say that when I'm called upon to buy a few gifts?
3: No. You say, oh!
2: Come on, Leroy, let's go look for our gifts. Now, Leroy, we're not looking for expensive gifts. I've already done a lot for Marjorie and Bronco, so I'm going to limit my gift to around $15.
3: I'm going to limit mine to the dime store.
2: What?
3: I think I'll give him a goldfish.
2: A goldfish?
3: With a bowl, of course.
2: Leroy, you can't get by with that.
3: Why not? It's gold. Looks expensive. I'll even put a label on the bowl. Made in Fort Knox.
2: Yes, yes. Let's go into Peavy's and see what he has.
3: Hey, look in his window, Unc. A spinning wheel.
2: Spinning wheel? Don't tell me Peavy's gone in the antique business.
3: I don't know. Some of his stock is getting pretty old.
2: Say, that's a spinning wheel made into a lamp.
3: Yeah, and look at that big jar of beans.
2: Hey, let's see what the sign says. Guess the number of beans in the jar and win this spinning wheel lamp.
3: Hey,

0: could win the lamp and give it to Marge. It wouldn't cost me a cent.
1: Well, not a bad idea, if you're lucky enough. Come on, Leroy, let's see what Peavy's up to. Hello, Peavy.
2: Hello, Mr. Gildersleeve. Leroy? What can I do for you today?
0: Mr. Peavy, I'd like to guess how many beans you got in the jar.
2: Very well.
0: Let me see now. I'd guess...
2: Wait just a minute, Leroy. Before you guess, you have to buy something.
1: Peavy, the sign didn't say that.
2: No, I say that.
1: Oh, my goodness. What a come-on.
2: Well, Mr. Gildersleeve, that's what you call a gimmick. These days, everybody has a gimmick.
1: Who?
2: Business has a gimmick. Politics has a gimmick. Everybody has a gimmick except the taxpayer, and he'd better get one quick. I'm here to tell you.
1: Peavy, I'll thank you not to talk about taxes.
0: Yeah, let's talk about beans. I'll take five chances, Mr. Peavy.
2: Five chances? My, my. What do you want to buy, Leroy?
0: Five pieces of bubble gum.
2: Bubble gum?
1: Yeah, I'll help you out, Leroy. I'll take five pieces of bubble gum, too.
2: Well, I'm sorry to disappoint you, big spenders, but you have to make a minimum purchase of 1 hour.
0: Oh, brother.
1: Peavy, the sign in your window doesn't say that.
2: No, I say that. Now, what would you like to buy that costs at least a dollar?
0: I can't buy anything that costs a dollar.
2: I'll be glad to put you on the books.
1: Leroy, it won't be necessary for you to go into debt. I'll help you win the land.
0: Oh, boy.
1: Peavy, what can I buy for a dollar?
2: Not very much these days. Of course, if you want 100 pieces of bubble gum, I can...
1: No, thanks. I see a dollar cigar lighter down there in the case. Give me one of those.
2: Very well.
0: Unc, while you're paying them, I'll write down my guess.
1: No, wait a minute, Leroy. If I'm going to win the lamp for you, I should do the guessing.
0: No, for corn's sake.
1: Now, let's see. Pretty big jar. The beans are small.
2: Here you are. Here's your lighter, Mr. Gildersleeve.
1: Just put it on the counter, Peavy. I'm thinking.
2: Oh, pardon me.
1: Yeah, I should guess pretty close, Peavy. Won't be far off. Yeah, let's see. 11,306.
2: That's really your guess?
1: 11,307?
2: Well, I can't tell you how many are in the jar, Mr. Gildersleeve, but I will tell you that you're several thousand beans off.
1: I am?
2: You care to try again?
0: Sure, buy something else, huh?
2: That's the idea.
1: Well, what the heck? Give me one of those little alarm clocks.
2: An alarm clock it is.
1: Peavy, it was very nice of you to tell me my guess was off a few thousand.
2: Yeah, very nice of you to guess again.
1: This time, I think I'll guess 8,500. How's that, Peavy?
2: You're farther off than you were before. Care to buy something else?
0: You went the wrong way, Alf. Let me try this time.
1: All right, Leroy. Give me anything that costs a dollar, Peavy.
2: Happy to do it. Now, here's a little item I haven't been able to sell.
1: Oh? I don't know what it is, but I'll take it. What's your guess, Leroy?
0: Hey, I think I figured this thing out. Why guess? Why not figure out the exact number?
1: Well, that's what I've been trying to do.
0: All I have to do is get a jar of that size and fill it full of beans.
1: Say!
0: Mr. Peavy, where can I buy a jar of beans like yours?
2: Right here, behind the counter. We've had quite a run on bean jars.
1: What a come-on.

0: there?
1: I got Marge and Bronco's housewarming present.
0: A jar of beans?
1: I got to pour them out here on the dining room table.
0: What you doing?
1: I got to count them.
0: You mean she's got to know exactly how many you give her?
1: No, no. Mr. Peavy's having a contest. Count the beans in a jar and win a lamp.
0: Oh.
1: I'm going to give Marge the lamp as soon as I count the beans.
0: Just look at that.
1: Yeah. Sure looks like a lot more when they're spread out.
0: Are you planning to give Miss Marjorie that lamp at the housewarming tomorrow or next Christmas?
1: It won't take so long, I guess. I'll count fast. One, two, three, four.
0: Counting beans by the thousand. I declare sometimes I don't know what gets into this family.
2: Grady, will you please open the door?
0: Come in, Miss Gillsleeve. I wonder if he's coming home loaded with beans, too.
3: Have my hands full, Bertie.
0: Yes, sir. Just look at the packages.
3: Just a few little things I picked up at Peavy's.
0: Yes, sir.
3: Leroy didn't have much money for a housewarming gift, so I thought I'd help him get the free lamp. Yeah, let's see if I brought home everything I bought. Alarm clock, cigar lighter, safety razor.
0: Mr. Gillsleeve, how much has that free lamp cost you so far?
3: Well, about $14.
0: Yes, sir.
3: Now, Bertie, we can use all these things. Where's Leroy?
0: He's in the dining room counting a table full of beans.
3: Oh, what a waste of time counting a jar of beans. You'd never catch me doing a ridiculous thing like that.
0: No, sir.
4: Hello, anybody home?
3: Come in, Marjorie.
4: Hello, Unky, Bertie.
0: How are you, Miss Marjorie?
5: Fine. I brought back the roasting pan I borrowed.
0: Yes, ma'am.
5: Been shopping, Unky?
3: Well, I picked up a few things.
5: Oh, I saw the most gorgeous lamp in Mr. Peavy's window.
3: You did?
5: Uh-huh. It's a replica of an old spinning wheel. I'd just love to have one like it in our living room.
3: Well, it wouldn't surprise me if you got that very lamp.
5: Really?
3: As a matter of fact, you can just count on getting that lamp for your housewarming.
5: Oh, Unky, I could never be that lucky.
3: Well, you never can tell.
5: Well, I'll keep my fingers crossed. Thanks for the pan, Bertie.
0: You're welcome.
5: See you later, Unky.
3: Goodbye, my dear. Bertie, what do you think of that? The lamp is just what she wants.
0: She sure likes it.
3: Why, George, she's going to have it. How can we miss with Leroy counting the beans? Let's see how he's doing. Leroy!
6: Yeah?
3: How are you coming with the beans? Up in the thousands yet?
6: Are you kidding? 198, 190, 199.
0: Poor Leroy has hardly started.
3: Oh, my goodness, look at that table full of beans.
6: Yeah, there must be a million of them.
0: I wonder if that would be a good guess.
6: Well, I'm going back to guessing. I'll never get these beans counted.
3: Leroy, I practically promised Marjorie that lamp. You can't give up now.
6: The heck I can't.
3: But what are you going to give Marjorie?
6: Well, what's wrong with giving her that alarm clock you bought at Mr. Peavy?
3: You can't do that to your sister, Leroy. That's a cheap clock.
6: Well, I'm a cheap brother. Better than no clock at all.
3: Well, they don't have one, do they?
6: No, and if I give it to them, they won't have to leave their bedroom window open and listen for our clock.
3: Leroy, counting the beans in this jar is the surest way of winning the lamp.
6: Nah, I'm giving Marge a clock. Anybody silly enough to count a jar full of beans has a hole in his head.
3: Well, Marjorie has her heart set on that lamp, Bertie.
0: Yes, sir.
3: I'm going to sit down and count these beans. Give me my hat.
0: You have to wear a hat for that?
3: I don't want anybody to see the hole in my head.
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0: When the great Gildersleeve learned that his niece Marjorie admired a certain lamp she'd seen at Peavy's pharmacy, he practically promised she would get it as a housewarming gift. But getting the lamp isn't as simple as you'd think.
1: Peavy and his darn contest. Yeah, I wonder just how many beans this jar will hold. Must be an easier way to find out than counting them one by one. They all seem to be about the same size.
2: How many have you counted, Miss Gildersleeve?
1: None, Bertie. I'm not fool enough to count all these beans.
2: No, sir.
1: If I'm smart enough to be the city water commissioner, I'm smart enough to figure this out without working.
2: Yes, sir.
1: The way to win this contest is to figure it out mathematically. Let's see if I can get any help out of Leroy's geometry book. There's a scientific way to arrive at the right answer, Bertie.
2: Yes, sir.
1: You can always find a shortcut if you look for it.
2: Yes, sir.
1: Every time the slow-witted caveman wanted a drink of water, he ran down to the stream. Until some thinking man, like me, invented the bucket. You get the idea, Bertie?
2: Yes, sir. The man with the bucket was the first water commissioner.
1: No, Bertie. No. Now, let me see. I have to find the volume of the jar. To do that, it says here you have to square the circle. Square a circle? You and Einstein couldn't do that.
2: Miss Gildersleeve.
1: Yes, Bertie?
2: Just who did invent the bucket?
1: Yeah, I don't know. Maybe a guy named Bucket. Now, let me concentrate.
2: Yes, sir.
1: The volume of a cube is equal to the product of its dimensions. And since its dimensions are equal, the volume is equal to the cube of any of its dimensions.
2: Yes, sir.
1: Does that make sense to you, Bertie?
2: No, sir.
1: Well, the fellow who wrote this book is getting away with murder for all I know. Now, let's see again. The jar is round. And to get the area of a circle, it says to multiply the square of the radius by pi.
2: You giving up, Mr. Gildersleeve?
1: No, I'm not. Now, I know how to find out how many beans in this jar.
2: You do?
1: You bet. One, two, three,

0: 1,616 and a half. I wonder where the other half of that bean is. Oh, well, it'll show up. 1,617 and a half. 1,618 and a half.
1: Hi, Unc.
0: Hello, Leroy.
1: What are
0: you doing? Counting beans.
1: What?
0: Hey, here's the other half of that bean.
1: You're counting them by halves?
0: No, Leroy, this bean was split. Where was I before you interrupted me? Was it 1,618 or 1,619?
1: I don't know.
0: Oh, well, so I'm one bean off.
1: You're going to count all those. There's more than one bean off around here.
0: Leroy, I'm determined to win that lamp for Marjorie. Now, scoot.
1: Okay. Mind if I take a handful from a bean shooter?
0: Get your paws out of there.
1: Okay.
0: Right, George, I'll never get these beans counted if the people don't keep out of here. 1,620, 21, 22.
1: I did it!
0: All right, Bertie. If it's for me, I'm not home.
2: Yes?
0: 1,623.
3: Hello, Bertie.
2: Well, it's just
0: over. Oh, my goodness.
3: I'd like to see Mr. Gildersleeve.
2: He says he ain't in.
3: Oh, yes, he is. I saw Leroy in the yard, and he said his uncle is counting beans.
2: Well, if you know that much, I might as well
3: tell
2: you he's in the dining room.
3: Thank you, Bertie.
0: Why did the old judge have to drop in at a time like this?
3: Hello, Gildy. I hear you're counting beans.
0: Yes, and I don't want to be interrupted, Horace. Please.
3: Very well. I'll sit here as quiet as a mouse.
0: Will you do that? 1,624.
3: It's very thoughtful of you, going to all that trouble to win the lamp for Marjorie.
0: 1,600.
3: Not many men would waste their time that way.
0: Confound it, Judge. I thought you were going to be quiet.
3: I was quiet.
0: You were talking.
3: Well, I was talking in a low voice.
0: Well, don't.
3: All right, I won't.
0: 1,625. 1,626.
3: You'll have to count faster than that.
0: Zeke.
3: Peavy's closing the contest at 5 o'clock this afternoon.
0: I know that, Judge. 1,627.
3: He's invited me to open the sealed envelope that contains the exact number of beans.
0: Great. 1,628.
3: That's because I'm a judge. He can trust me.
0: 1,629.
3: He knows that I won't spill the beans.
0: Judge, do you mind leaving before I spill this bean jar right over your head?
3: Oh, I didn't realize that I was annoying you, Gilda. I'll see you this afternoon at Peter's.
0: You're all right. I'll see you there.
3: Bye.
0: Goodbye. Thank goodness he's gone. Now I'll get something done. What a talky old goat. 1,630.
3: Remember,
0: Gildy,
3: 5 o'clock, Judge.
0: Judge! Where was I? 1,631.

0: 12,745. Brother, that's a lot of beans.
1: Mr. Gilsey, I don't want to interrupt you, but can you stop counting beans long enough to eat this sandwich?
0: Oh, thank you, Bertie. I need it.
1: Yes, sir.
0: Mm. Looks good. What kind is it?
1: Roast pork.
0: Well, pork and beans.
1: You gonna make it? It's nearly 4 o'clock.
0: Well, I have until 5. The jar's 3/4 full. If I don't have another interruption, I'm all set.
1: Bertie! Uh-oh, that's Miss Marjorie. Yes, Miss Marjorie?
0: Bertie, keep her out here until I hide the beans.
1: Yes, sir. Come in, Miss Marjorie.
0: Yeah, I'll just break these loose beans into my hat and take the jar upstairs. Guess I can take the hat and the jar both at once. Now, if I can just get this jar under my arm. Whoop! Slip it! Hold it! What? My goodness. Beans everywhere.
2: What happened, Auntie?
0: Nothing, my dear. You stay out there. I just dropped my watch.

0: Well, I should just make it to Peavy's before the deadline. Good thing I knew how many beans were in the jar when I dropped it. Now all I have to do is finish counting these in my hat. 14,109, 14,110, and 3 makes 14,113 beans. Hey, I don't like that 13. Yeah, but that's the grand total. And I'll bet I'm closer than anybody else. Nobody else would be fool enough to spend a whole day counting beans. Hello, Peavy.
1: Hello, Mr. Gildersleeve.
2: Come in, Gildy, come in. You're just in time to find out how many beans are in the jar.
0: I know how many there are, Judge. You can double-check me. Just open the envelope.
2: Well, it's 5 o'clock, Peavy. Where's the envelope with the winning number?
1: Yeah, just to prove everything's above board, I keep it in the cash register.
0: Good.
1: Now, when the lucky number is disclosed, we'll post it in the pharmacy window. That's so the winner will know who won.
0: Peavy, I know who won. Open your cash register and make it official.
1: Very well. No sale.
0: No sale. You sold out the store.
1: Well, here's the envelope, Judge, with the winning number.
2: Thank you.
0: Hey, wait a minute. Before you open it, here's my number. 14,113. To the B.
1: Very well. I'll record that.
2: Well, here we go. Gentlemen, the exact number of beans in the jar is 14,123.
0: Yay! I'm only 10 beans off. I win.
1: Now, wait a minute. Wait a minute. Let's see if anybody else is closer.
0: They couldn't be. They wouldn't dare.
2: How about it, Peavy?
1: Well, I'm sorry to say this, Mr. Gildersleeve, but there's a guess that comes a little closer than yours.
0: What?
1: 14,117. That's only 6 beans off.
0: Peavy, who could possibly get that close?
1: Well, it seems to be Mrs. Peavy.
0: Peavy, you'll have to tell her she can't win.
1: Who, me? No, thanks, Mr. Gildersleeve. That'd be just asking for trouble.
0: Peavy, if I don't win, you'll have more trouble with me than you ever could have with Mrs. Peavy.
1: No, I wouldn't say that.

0: Dunk come home yet?
1: No, he hasn't, Leroy.
0: Gosh, he didn't even make it home for dinner, and the people are already coming to Marge's for the housewarming.
1: Well, Mr. Gildersleeve phoned and said he wasn't coming home until he found a lamp like the one he didn't win at Mr. Peavy's.
0: Poor old Unc. After counting all those beans, I thought sure he'd win.
1: Me too.
0: Maybe he got punchy and started counting the buttons on his vest.
2: Leroy, Bertie.
0: Hey, he's coming in the back way.
2: Yeah, I found it. Here, just look at this.
1: My, my, ain't that a pretty lamp?
2: Yeah, just like the one at Peavy's. Spinning wheel and all. It's exactly what Marjorie wants.
0: I gotta give you credit, Unc. You didn't give up.
2: My boy, I never give up.
1: No, sir. Mr. Gildersleeve told Miss Marjorie she's gonna get that lamp and she's gonna get it.
2: Well, getting this lamp wasn't easy. I looked all over town. When at last I saw it in the store window, the place was closed.
0: Yeah?
2: But that didn't stop me. I found the owner, dragged him away from his dinner table, and bought the lamp.
0: How much did it cost you?
2: Well, it cost just a little more than what I spent on pre-chances at Peavy's. But it was worth it. Yeah, I trust Peavy, but I'll always wonder if Mrs. Peavy didn't pull some sort of shenanigans to win that lamp.
1: She sure caused you a lot of trouble.
2: Well, Mrs. Peavy can't stop me. Now, Bertie, let's find a big red ribbon to tie on it.
1: Yes, sir.
0: Hey, it's mine.
2: Hey, hide the lamp behind the door, Leroy.
0: Okay.
2: Coming, Marjorie.
3: Oh, Auntie, let me give you a great big hug.
2: Well, thank you. What's this all about?
3: I just had to run over and tell you. You said I'd get the lamp, and I did.
2: Well, I haven't given it to you yet. You say you have it already?
3: It's my housewarming present from Mrs. Peavy.

0: Great Gildersleeve will be back in just 30 seconds. 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
1: Here's your breakfast, Mr. Gilsey.
2: Thank you, Bertie.
1: Miss Marjorie's housewarming was sure a big success.
2: Yeah, fine.
1: Those his and her bath towels you got for him were real nice.
2: Well, I had to run all over town last night to get them. Yeah, that Mrs. Peavy, sneaking in ahead of me with that lamp. I couldn't let Margie know I had one for her just like it.
1: Well, we got an extra lamp out of it.
2: By the way, Bertie, what happened to all those beans?
1: I don't know. I was going to cook them, but they disappeared.
2: Yeah, I'll bet Leroy got them. Where is that boy?
1: Don't look now, Mr. Gilsey, but I can see his eyes peeking over the back of the couch. He's watching you.
2: Who?
1: He's got a straw or something in his mouth.
2: Right, George, I'd like to know what he did with all those beans.
3: Ready! Aim! Fire!
2: Ouch! Leroy, give me that bean shooter. Good night, folks.

0: The Great Gildersleeve is played by Willard Waterman. The show is written by John Elliott and Andy White and is partially transcribed. Included in the cast are Walter Tetley, Mary Lee Robb, Lillian Randolph, Earl Ross, and Dick LeGrand. 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
1: 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This episode of Fibber, McGee, and Molly first aired Tuesday, June 18th, 1940, 86 years ago today, titled Fibber Model's Address.
2: Johnson Wax Program with Fibber, McGee, and Molly. The makers of Johnson's Wax and Johnson's Self-Polishing Glow Coats present Marion and Jim Jordan as Fibber, McGee, and Molly with Bill Thompson, the King's Men, and Billy Mills Orchestra. The show opens with Do It Again.

0: When a man travels, he wants to know exactly where he is. When a woman travels, she wants to know exactly what to wear. And here at 79 Wistful Vista, one studying a road map and the other cutting out a dress for a vacation wardrobe, each intent on his own business, we find Fibber McGee and Molly.
1: See now, we proceed along Highway 99 for 122 miles, then turn left at a red schoolhouse for a distance of
2: 5 inches down to the hips.
1: Then detour 20 miles because the regular road has
2: 6 buttonholes. Now let me see, they start at the neckline and
1: stop at the Patty Cake Hotel in Niagara, where the manager will greet you
2: with a belt in the back.
1: Huh?
2: Ah, oh, dear. McGee, I'm afraid this dress pattern is a little too complicated for me. I'll have to call the dressmaker after all. Hand me the phone.
1: Okay, Ma. Here.
2: Thank you. Hello, operator. Give me Miss Amelia Featherstitch at Wistful Vista 687... What? Oh, is that you, Mert?
1: Heavenly day.
2: How's every little thing, Mert? It is, huh? What's that? Oh, not really. Oh, that's terrible, oh, Mert.
1: Well, what is it, Molly?
2: Quiet, McGee, huh? Quiet. Tell me that again, Myrtle. Yes?
1: Oh,
2: yes? Oh, dear, how perfectly awful.
1: Oh, come on, Molly, I always tell you.
2: What say, Myrtle? Yes, it simply ruins everything for me, Dad Ratted. All my plans and work and all.
1: Hey, Molly, for the love of Mike, what happened?
2: Well, Mert says skirts are going to be 2 inches longer this year.
1: Shucks, it ain't as good as the stuff I do with Mert.
2: What, Myrtle? Oh, the dressmaker doesn't answer. Well, thank you anyway. Goodbye. Well, McGee, you're going to have to help me with this dress.
1: Okay, thread me a needle, and I'll show you how my famous speedboat stitch goes.
2: Speedboat stitch?
1: Yeah, 40 knots an hour.
2: Oh, my.
1: Don't you get it, Molly? Knots? You
2: said... Ain't funny, McGee.
1: Helped a little bit. It's getting near the end of the season, and every laugh counts.
2: Besides, I don't want to help... I don't want you to help me sew.